0: Lorraine, we did a great job together with Felipe as well to run with no scratch on the car. I mean, look at the beauty. Just a little bit of some pickup on the car, but otherwise the car was running perfectly. Fine, no issue. I mean, fantastic job from the whole team. Great strategy. We put down some amazing words in the roar, so I couldn't be more happy than that. And winning my first IMSA race as well, it couldn't be any better.
1: And Felipe Nasr once more on top here at the Rolex 24. Felipe, how stressful was that final stint of the race as you were being chased down by the Cadillac Whelen on the run to the checkered flag?
2: It's just incredible. I have no words to describe it. It was a race to the wire there, and the tires were getting older and the 31 getting closer. I had a few mishappenings with some unlucky traffic, but that's racing, you know. I'm just so proud we brought the car once again to victory lane. Three in a row, baby. Three in a row.
1: Congrats.
3: Well, that's all the class winners that we've spoken to. We will have Michelin Post Race Tech coming up very shortly. Hashtag Michelin PRT at IMSA Radio. Get involved. Your questions will be how we follow through this program as we look back at an extraordinary 24 hours in so many different ways. We'll keep the guys down at Victory Lane to pick up some more reaction from what is going on down there as the formalities go on. Quick thank you to Mike and Leah and the rest of the PA team who have been brilliant this weekend. They're a couple of glass boxes off to our right. And once again, it's been an absolute pleasure working with true professionals and problem solvers like they are. So it's only sad that we do it once a year, to be honest. Thank you both, and to all the staff here at the Daytona International Speedway. What a run it has been. Oh, that looks like they were F-35s, by the way, that went across yesterday, now that I've seen them properly. The fog rolled in and robbed us of 6 hours of racing, but that just served to ignite the blue touch paper for the six-hour run to the flag. And it's been another win for Porsche and for Penske. They've gone three in a row. Well done to CrowdStrike by APR, to Paul Miller Racing, and of course to Windward Racing, who picked up their class wins. Michelin Post Race Tech is next.
4: 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Michelin Post Race Tech on imsaradio.com. 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The end of the race is only the beginning.

0: Well, well, well, another Rolex 24 Hours of Daytona, another day-long festival of storytelling. Before we get into the body of post-race tech, let's get back down to the victory circle and speak to the man who brought home the winning GTD Pro Car. Here's Dan Harper. He was in the booth with us, sweet-smelling and absolutely cool as a cucumber partway through the evening.
1: And, well, had to do that last stint without any radio assistance. Left to his own thoughts, but Dan Harper, winner here of the Rolex 24. How does that sound?
2: Unbelievable. To be honest, the whole last stint, I think it was Maro in the car. And I just knew he was going to be coming and coming. I tried to really protect the tyres early doors to try and save it for the end, but as the track temperature kept coming up, and obviously he kept catching, I had to keep pushing and pushing. So on top of not knowing like energy numbers, what I needed to do to actually get to the finish. So I had to sort of do a bit of miles myself, a bit of calculation to make sure I had enough fuel for the end. But yeah, I just can't believe it.
1: They say never trust the commentator's mouth. Trust Dan Harper's mouth, I'm learning here. What do you take from this experience, though? Because what an effort from Paul Miller BMW over the course of both the Roar and here at the Rolex 24.
2: Yeah, I mean, it's amazing, to be honest. It was sort of a shame whenever we had to drop down to one car for this season. Of course, Max and I would love to be here for the full season again, especially with a year of learning last year. But we sort of combined the strongest team into one lineup, and we started

0: with the win. So, yeah, I'm so happy for everybody, for Paul Miller especially. And, yeah, now I hope the guys can continue on and I'll join them in Petit Le Mans.
1: Go get that Rolex.
0: Cheers, man. Thank you.
2: I mean, that was an extraordinary finish from the young Northern Irishman. He comes in here, 12 hours beforehand, sits with us for half an hour, has a perfectly sensible chat, and then, you know, you talk to him as a lovely individual, and he goes out there. He's an animal on the track, absolute animal, but my goodness, that young lad can drive.
3: Dan Harper's... we were lucky to have Andreas Roos there, I suppose, ultimate boss, BMW.
2: I heard that.
3: And I asked him about how proud he was of that programme of, you know, with Max, Dan and Neil, how they developed and how they lived together. They went through a slightly different way to go about a junior team. And then I closed off the interview by saying, given how successful that they've very much graduated the BMW Junior University, when are you going to do it again? Because if you can produce drivers like that, you'd be silly not to.
4: How many times do you see a manufacturer bring in a crop of three and all three of them turn out to be stars?
2: Great point. Yeah, great point.
4: All three are equally capable of having the finish that Dan had just then.
2: I think it's interesting that both those points that you make, because it was as much about learning life lessons as it was about racing lessons. Dan said to me at Qatar a couple of years ago when he was there to test the prototype, well, actually it would have been a year ago, wouldn't it, that he'd not lived away from home properly before. He'd mostly been living with his family, certainly never shared with somebody in the way the three of them did. And so that helped him to develop as an individual as well as a driver. And I think that's a confidence thing too. We'll come back to more and more of your questions in a moment. Hashtag Michelin PRT. Duncan Vincent is down in the media scrum.
1: Into Europol competition 43. A great run to second place. Jeremy Clark, the man who qualified the car on pole position. A good second place here at Daytona to start the year.
5: It was a great start to the year. I think, obviously, you know, we want to come in first, but I think all considered, I think it was a great ending to a very long race, and very proud of the team for putting a great car together for the whole race.
1: Joey Garg as well, across here, getting a hug from Tom Dillman. We're really happy with the way you guys performed.
6: Yeah, really strong execution from the team last week and this week. Yeah, I mean, P2 is still really good for the championship. Obviously, you know, would have wanted to be the winner, but... it is what it is. I mean, all credit to APR. They just had, you know, just that bit more pace and, just didn't have enough of a pace delta to really push them. So we go again in Sebring, I guess.
1: Let's grab over with Tom Dillman. Tom, a bit of roll of the dice with the old strategy, but that was a really, really strong end to the race for you.
7: Yeah, it was a nice race. You know, the last 3 hours without any yellows. Pure racing, it was really close with the cross-stripe car. They had a bit of pace on us, but we gave it all, so no regrets.
1: Great stuff, well done.
7: Thank you.
8: I'm here with Magnus Racing. I'm still Nicky Team for a quick second. Nicky, what an effort. What a battle all the way to the very end.
9: It's American TV, right? I have to be nice.
8: Please.
9: No, yeah, all good. Second time. This is heartbreaking, I have to say. It was so close. The team did it fantastic. Like a couple of years ago, we were like lagging behind, but this year it was like really. I think I never fought so hard in my whole career. Like first with the Aston, and then afterwards with the Mercedes. Hard battle, proper American style rock and roll. one time a little bit too hard, I think. Like it was a little bit too much. But yeah, what can I say? It was one of the best 3 hours of a race I had, so really good fun. So I hope you also enjoyed it through all classes, and yeah, congratulations to all the winners.
8: Nicky, I think we all fell in love with your battling there. I'm going to steal Madison's note for a second as well. Never mind, John, back to you.
1: And a fabulous run towards the flag on inspired pit decisions. It all worked perfectly well for the CrowdStrike Algarve Pro Team. George Kurtz, you've got to be happy with that. I can see the face, the smile's almost giving you lockjaw here. You look so happy.
10: Well, we finally got the monkey off our back. We came so close in 23, and that loss, we never got over. The team did a great job. We obviously got caught up in somebody else's mess in the first turn, and I can't tell you how well the CrowdStrike APR team did put the car back together, and what a driver lineup. These guys were fantastic, and, you know, we finally got it done.
1: You finally got it done, and you've done it in style as well. Toby Sowry, standing up to meet me as well. Thank you very much. Congratulations.
11: No, it's always good. You guys put a lot harder shift than some of us drivers in, so got to stand for you guys.
1: Come on in, give us a bit more than that. You're not getting away that easy.
11: I'm a bit speechless, you know, like George said, CrowdStrike have always been there and it's just eluded them, but it's the third time with the team. Last year we had a bit of sweet one. The previous season we were P2, and, you know, we're always there every race we turn up to, and I think that's a testament to the team and the drivers that we have around us. And this one really is for George, you know, it's his program, it's his desire, and we're there just to do a job as a group and as a team, and I think we've got one of the best teams that I think prototype driving in LMP2 has seen in a long time. So I'm super happy, a little bit lost for words, might find them in a bit, but I'm stoked, so happy.
1: And let's get a word with the man that drove it to the flag. You're still as red as I would imagine from the heat out there, and you drove that so hard. Congratulations.
12: Yeah, thank you. I'm completely knackered, to be honest. I don't think it's quite set in yet. Just so happy. It's my first time with the team. And to bring it home, I'm just so happy. Thankful to George for bringing me here and the whole team for giving me a good car. It's just, honestly, it hasn't set in, like I said. And I think once we get the Rolex, it will.
1: Alex Quinn, it was a sensational drive. It really was. And Malte Jakobsen. Saving the best till last, we may say. That's what these guys have told me anyway. But the smile on your three faces, the monkeys off the back, that was a class act. A really good call from the team. You guys win the BDO on-point strategy call for the whole of Prototype, not just P2. So congratulations.
13: Thank you very much. I mean, obviously, this is my third time doing this race with George and CrowdStrike Racing by APR, and I think it's unbelievable to see finally how happy everybody is after, I mean, George and the whole team has been fighting for this for the last 4 years. I wasn't here the first year with them where they lost it by, 1600. So like literally nothing across the checkered flag. But just to see the hard work that everybody's putting into it, including Sam and Stuart and all the mechanics and engineers at the team is just unreal. So thank you very much. And looking forward to the podium now.
1: Class act. Well done.
13: Thank you.
8: I'm with Heart of Racing, the Aston Martin GT3 crew, and Zachary Robichon. Zachary, you put it on pole position to start the 24. We knew that wasn't the most important. You came so close.
14: Yeah, we did. Honestly, the team did such a fantastic job. It's awkward to say you're disappointed with third, but looking at how the race unfolded and how all my teammates did, I think every single one of us, we put our best foot forward, and we can hold our heads up high. We just didn't quite have that last little bit today, but it wasn't for a lack of execution and a lack of trying. And, all you can do really is tip your hat to the 57 and the 44. They were just a bit better than us today, but we'll be back.
8: This was an interesting Daytona. We had the long safety car period as well. Did that kind of intensify the end of the race, in your opinion, especially when we had fresh tires to strap on for the end?
14: I think so. I think if you saw if you look before the race, everybody was talking about the last 4 hours. It kind of became the last 6 hours because I think everybody was fed up with driving around the safety car. And the safety car restart after that was pretty intense. Dudu actually did a great job. It was kind of, I think that was like his first safety car restart in IMSA. And he held his own pretty well. So we knew he'd be able to. And
8: Thanks, Zachary. I'm going to quickly switch gears on over to Tom if I can. Tom, Zachary just said disappointed with finishing third. What more do you think you guys could have really done, though? The Windward Mercedes looked like it was on rails at times.
15: Yeah, I mean, it kind of just came out of nowhere at the end. I think at one point before, it was just as kind of against the other Aston, the Magnus car for the win, and then the last stop, the Windward car kind of just randomly appeared, and then they seemed to just have the pace advantage on both Nicky and Mattia at the end. Yeah, it's a tough one, really, because obviously we were kind of up in the front for the majority of the race, and that's racing sometimes. It's just I feel like Daytona is one of the toughest ones to come, you know, either second or third in, because obviously there's, you know, such a great prize for winning it. So, yeah, that's the way racing goes sometimes. But again, it's a great start to the championship, good points, and the team, you know, executed perfectly as always. So, yeah. A little bit disappointed, but, you know, you got to think about the long game, and we'll be back here next year, and hopefully hopefully we can get that watch, because two-thirds back-to-back now is, yeah, the next thing's got to be the win, surely. Hopefully not second, but we'll see.
8: And obviously, John, heading off to Sebring next time out, hoping for some more good Michelin Endurance Cup points.
2: Yeah, we'll get to looking forward to that in a few moments' time. Where do we start? Well, let's start with that GTD battle, gentlemen. Tight, robust, too robust at the end in some of the manoeuvres. Not the pass for the lead, that was clean. But that incident on the start-finish line, might that have got a penalty earlier on in the race?
4: Early on in the race? Maybe. Ultimately, was it clean enough? I think so, because that's what race control determined. They said, race on. And then, you know what? We heard from Nicky Thiem afterwards. He said, yeah, maybe it was a little bit over the edge, but he still had a smile on his face. He was still enjoying the fight. Said it was maybe the most fun 3 hours of racing that he's done. And you think about what he's done in his career, that's saying quite a lot.
2: A win, another win, three times now for Winward. They're collecting the Rolex watches, got more Rolex Daytonas than most jewellers have between them. And no waiting lists either. Nice. That is an extraordinary story that in a relatively short space of time in motorsport terms, what Bryce and Russell Ward have done, Peter, that came out of their love for racing, both late starters, and decided to start their own team. And when you look at this, you can't just look at this result in isolation. You've got to look what they're doing over in Europe and all the other racing they're doing.
3: It really shows you why Bryce Ward has been such a successful businessman.
2: Yeah.
3: Because clearly when he takes on a project of any kind, he goes to the last degree to make sure it's a success. And clearly, and Winward have done that. But also, one thing that's very important in business is loyalty. And Bryce, the team owner, and his son Russell, think of the loyalty they've shown to their drivers, the continuity they've shown them, to Philip Ellis, to Indy Doncic, to Lucas Auer, who had a terrible injury. I'll never forget it. At turn one in practice, he wrote, you know, the car was completely destroyed. His back, it took a long time to recover. They could have their pick of any MG driver they want. Yeah. But they brought him back in the car. That loyalty is rewarded, and that always warms my heart to see that.
2: Mauro Engel now second place in the pro category for 75 here at Daytona, and Duncan has him.
1: At 75 Express, Mauro Engel. It's always nice to speak to Mauro. There's always a smile on his face, and especially when you're on the podium. Congratulations.
16: Thank you. It was a great race. Big thanks to Kenny for putting this Aussie Express together and for having me on the Aussie Express. Where do I start? Kenny drove phenomenal against factory drivers, held his ground, faster than some of them, and the team did a great job, and we came close to a third one for me, and that first one for Kenny. I'm sure it'll come.
1: Now, Kenny, the interview you gave us early in the race, have you calmed down from that now? Because it was quite spirited.
17: I was perfectly calm.
1: You were?
17: You should see me when I'm mad. I'll rip their arms out of their sockets. No, very happy. Thanks to Mercedes-AMG. Mauro, what an incredible stint. Willpower coming from an Indy car. This is very difficult for him. Did really well. Chaz, superstar. I drove really well. I'm happy with my times. And just come up a bit short, but that's life. I mean, the BMWs just, they have that straight line speed. And you can't compete because this track is about straight line speed.
1: Kenny, I think you've done a great event. You really did. Congratulations, guys.
17: Appreciate it. Thank you, guys.
16: Thank you.
2: Duncan, just, I know you've got to move out of where you are at the moment. Leave your mic up at the moment, Duncan, please, because I want to have a quick word with you before we go through some of the classes. Your first time here, first time working here, first time here to see the race. Some impressions from you on the Rolex 24 Daytona 2026?
1: Ah, John, this is, when I first arrived at Daytona, the hands, the hairs on my arms and my neck were all standing up. It's a place I've always wanted to come to. Huge NASCAR fan, huge IMSA fan. This is a special, special place. The actual openness in the paddock, for everybody who lets you into their tents, the drivers are all accessible. Nothing's hidden away. IMSA have definitely got this right for the fans. And the racing speaks for itself. You know, we're not manufacturing anything here. This is out-and-out racing. This is pure pace, talent on display, and it's so well put together by IMSA. I mean, I can only thank you guys up there in the broadcast booth, the Ford Global Performance broadcast booth, for inviting me along and letting me be part of IMSA Radio along with AJ.
2: And
1: Neil and Snowy, sorry.
2: Yeah, Neil and Snowy as well, who are taking a well-earned rest. I'll let you stand down now, Duncan, and get your kit back to BSI. Arjuna, some final thoughts from you. You've been with us for nearly, half a season now. So this is actually your first Rolex working in the pit lane as well. What will you remember about this other than 6 hours of fog delay? Actually, you know what? I don't think that's the defining part of this race. I'll be quite honest.
8: I think you're right, John. Obviously, that's going to be one of the big headlines. But the story really has got to be that everyone thought Porsche were going to walk away with things in GTP. It was not to be. It was much tighter, and in all four of our classes. But in terms of, you know, memories that I'm going to take from here, John, it is 5 years since I first commentated on the iRacing Daytona 24. It's been 3 years that I've been able to come to this wonderful race, first as a fan and now here working on pit lane. And I made sure I took the time, once the grid had cleared of all the fans, just waiting for the engines to fire up and then to roll away, to sit and sink in what a special place this is. Every driver you talk to says, this is remarkable. When they come here, they see the magnitude, they see the scale of the banking and the grandstands. It is a race that you need to experience to understand what it is all about. And, John, I can't wait to hopefully be back here next year for just as good a race, hopefully with similar weather, not so cold, but less fog. That would be what the doctor ordered, if you ask me.
2: I'm just writing that down. Less fog. Thank you, Arjuna. Stand down and get yourself rehydrated. The scale of the place is something extraordinary. It never ceases to amaze me, never fails to impress, no matter how many times you come here. Let's get back to the racing and to some of those class victories with the finishes that we saw there, gentlemen. The two GTT classes we've talked about, you expect that. CrowdStrike, George Kurtz, APR, Sam and Stuart Cox. They're no strangers to winning, Peter. They've won their class in LMP2 at Le Mans, a couple of times, actually, if memory serves. But there is something special about this, and I've known Stuart for a very long time. There was real emotion there from him when he was talking. And let's not forget that car was facing the wrong way and could easily have been absolutely nailed in that kerfuffle at turn one, lap one.
3: I think they're the best in the business at getting a car back out again and still and within a chance of getting a result. Last year they did it, they got the car out in seemingly double quick time. And that's got to come from the top of making sure you're not panicking under pressure and making sure you're getting everything done right. But then you've got to get a car that's so well tuned in, because everyone's got so much mileage here in that car, it's got to be right.
2: That's a good point.
3: They're nearly completed the American Grand Slam of endurance races. They've now won at Daytona, they've won at Watkins Glen and Petit Le Mans before. So they go to the Mobil 1-2 hours of Sebring to complete that Grand Slam of American sports car races for a European team. Don't forget,
2: yeah, that's a good point.
3: That's not easy to do. That's a logistical mountain to climb.
2: They don't have a base over here. Absolutely right. They are based in the Algarve in Portugal. I like what Peter said there about that never say die attitude. They brought a brand new chassis to Le Mans and won at Le Mans, having rebuilt it during the week a few years ago. There's something a bit sort of throwback about Sam, who's Stuart's wife, of course, a man and wife team. Sounds a bit mom and pop. But it really is in some ways, but absolutely isn't in others.
4: It's evolved to be so much more than just a family-run team. They are operating at the highest level globally in a global formula. You could hear the emotion in Stewart's voice, and that was born of 4 years of frustration, 4 years of close calls. As painful, though, as those moments have been along the way, it's made this moment that much more sweet. If they had won the first time out, I don't think it would have been as special as this proved to be, having gone through what they've gone through over the last half decade.
2: We've talked about some of the winners. What about some of the less than stellar performances? we didn't see the best of the Rexy Porsche, even with the injection of Nick Tandy. It just wasn't a factor all week, Peter.
3: I don't know why.
2: Well, actually, the Manti car went better in the race at times, finishes fifth in the Pro Class.
3: They dug in hard for that.
2: They worked really hard for that.
3: Yeah.
2: And they were leading at times. They chanced their arm on the strategy. Didn't quite come off for them. But neither of those Porsches really were where we're expected to be with that new Evo kit on the car.
3: No, but they've been in this position before when the 992 GT3R came out 3 years ago here. They had a terrible Rolex 24, and then with some strategy and some great fuel mileage from Patrick Pelé, they won at the Mobile 1 12 Hours of Sebring, and the car is very strong there. Of course, they all won that race last year. So, certainly for Manti, I think they'll actually be quite glad with fifth place after things were looking after qualifying. I know that sounds a bit pessimistic, but I think they'll take those points and run. But for AO, they're going home bitterly disappointed. And they were potentially a favourite in P2 as well. I'm surprised they weren't fighting for the win in P2.
2: Yeah, and in P2, last year's eventual winners, United Autosport, they didn't have the rub of the green at all. And again, they come away disappointed. Last year, they were disappointed because they were second. They got upgraded. They did get the upgrade later. But in LMP2, the 22 Paul de Resta car, that was in fourth position. And the number two car had problems and was way down the field.
4: Yeah, they were involved in that first lap crash. And really
2: can't do anything about that.
4: No, just the way that the rejoin happened, they really were caught out by that, no question. I do agree that they can probably be absolved for the blame there. And the sister car, they were close, but they never seemed to be on the front foot. And we heard at times from Duncan reporting they were trying a bunch of aerodynamic changes over the course of the race. They threw everything they could at that car to try and bring it into contention, just never could quite get it over the hump. Quickly, if I could, though, back to the GT ranks. Mm-hmm. I don't think anyone leaves here more disappointed than Corvette Racing. Think about what the percentage of this race that they ran 1-2.
2: That's actually a very good point.
4: They had a mechanical failure on the one car. I can't remember what took the four out.
3: James Collado.
4: Oh, yeah. Okay.
2: And still only finished 5 seconds off the podium.
4: Yeah, but it should have been so much more. Yeah. I mean, it could have been a 1-2, and if you wouldn't have batted an eye at that result based on how they were running early in the race.
2: In GTP then, Ryan, obviously Porsche did get the victory. The number six car somewhat hamstrung by its aerodynamic problems quite clearly. Some clever work during that 7 hours, even on the eventual winning car where they had the nose off, they were doing some stuff underneath. All the results are provisional, of course, at the moment. A big victory for that team and that mark. As I said, probably, yes, three in a row, but probably as significant to them because it is their only prototype program this year, after the news of the WEC the back end of last year.
4: I think that's valid. This is the crown jewel for them to chase, and they did it. And again, stacking those successes one on top of the other, and to do it in anniversary years. I mentioned it right
2: very good.
4: The end.
2: Yeah.
4: 75 years for Porsche Motorsport, 60 years for Team Penske. What a great way to start those respective celebrations.
2: Cadillac Whelen, Action Express, once again the best of the Cadillac, which means, Peter, once again, Wayne Taylor goes away from here, a place that he's enjoyed so much success in. Disappointment, a mechanical failure on a gearbox for one of the cars. The other car, the Louis Delatraz number 40, finishes up in sixth position, a minute away at the end. That doesn't sound a lot. But were they really there?
3: No.
2: Were they really challenging? When they were leading, it was because of an offset strategy situation. And again, this is not the start to the season that Wayne Taylor wants.
3: I'm not really sure what's going on, I have to say, because Wayne Taylor Racing with Cadillac in the DPI era were unstoppable.
2: Yeah.
3: Totally unstoppable. And for a time when their Acura appeared as well. But something is not right. Something's not working. I would not want to volunteer any reason why, because we don't know. But what you can argue is the results are not at the level that the Whelen engineering team are. They are a team that are on the other side. They seem to be maximising the last three big endurance races. They've finished first, second. I think that's pretty good record.
2: Seems odd that I'm sort of playing down the Cadillac Wayne Taylor Racing effort in sixth, and yet I want to really praise the seventh place car, which is the JDC Miller Motorsport car. John Church runs that team on probably less than the catering budgets of some of the other teams around him. Probably the next team who, in terms of spending, the car has had been effectively grandfathered in. That is the way of seeing it. It's not the latest evolution, so rules had to be changed. And they ran cleanly, smoothly. I think there was one or two little niggles, but they finished there. And for a lot of the time, they were right on the pace of the Porsche Penske cars.
4: Yeah, they were really all throughout the build-up to the race, too. They were right there with them in the roar. Fell off a little bit, I think it's safe to say, in the race. But how much is that the team? How much is the fact that they have a less experienced lineup? Kaylin Frederick, this was his first ever sports car race. He put in a couple really good stints in the early nighttime portions of the race. And the rest of the lineup also answered the bell when it mattered to run a clean race, avoid the mistakes and the pitfalls that some of their rivals, their much better heeled rivals, fell into. I agree with you. That's a really solid day for them.
2: Peter, a podium finish for BMW, first time in the hands of WRT. It's not a win, but it's a podium. It's a nice start. It's a great opening to the new relationship here in IMSA.
3: I think it's a very strong sign of things to come. If that's the starting point, watch out.
4: And I think they maximized what they had. How often could we say that the last few years? Frankly, not that often. It was usually about what was left on the table. The goal for BMW this weekend was to maximize what they had and to get a podium. I think they did just that.
2: What do we say about Acura? Guys, I've left them to the end because I can't really think of anything to say about Acura.
3: I thought they had more pace than they did. Looking at all the data through practice, I thought they would have been a real threat. They often are here at Daytona. Fantastic drivers. I mean, they've got some really, really strong driver lineups in those cars. And it just didn't happen. They just didn't seem to have the pace today for whatever reason. It happened.
2: The 36 Hours of Florida concludes at the middle of March with the Mobile One 12 Hours of Sebring, two different tracks, more different tracks you probably couldn't have in the first two races of the season. Anything we've seen here translate to there, particularly at the sharp end of the field, Ryan?
4: Probably not.
2: No, I tend to agree. GT sometimes, I think, are a little bit more... I'm going to be looking for the same teams. You've got to be looking for Porsche to come back, Peter, and there'll be words at Vysak, I think, on Monday.
3: Well, there'll be two different conversations. There'll be big hugs and smiles for the overall win, but there'll maybe be a little bit of head scratching for the GTD.
2: That was an expensive Aero and Evo upgrade. They spent money to get that done, and it hasn't delivered at all here.
3: Give it time.
2: Okay.
3: Watch them in Sebring.
2: Okay. Gentlemen, thank you very much. Thanks to Bruce Jones as well for being in the Ford Racing Global Broadcast Centre. Our four pit lane reporters have toiled in all kinds of weather. Mostly we couldn't see them as well. Thanks to Rob Diaz, who's been looking after us here in the booth, and to all of our technical staff here at the track, further afield at Concord and London, the local PA staff as well, Mike and Leah in particular, and of course our responsible adult Eve Hewitt, without whom we wouldn't be allowed to travel, get insurance or anything like that. We'll be back with IMSA in the week of St. Patrick's Day, but plenty of racing and talk about racing before then. We'll have the CrowdStrike Endurance Teamwork and Speed Awards to talk about on Wednesday on Midweek Motorsport. I'm John Hindhoff. Thanks to Tim Gray. We'll see you then. Bye-bye.
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0: Good morning, everybody, and welcome along to our coverage, our flag-to-flag coverage of the Mobil 1 12 Hours of Sebring, the 74th running of the Florida Classic here at this circuit, where the concrete oozes historical significance. 55 cars, 12 hours, a Chamber of Commerce, beautiful blue sky day. Temperatures already climbing. It's going to be a scorcher in the middle of the day. By far the best weather and the warmest weather that we've had all week. The grid is absolutely packed. It's already in the air at some 18 degrees Celsius at 9:30 in the morning. And that's only going to go up more and more. 21 Celsius on the track. That's 70 Fahrenheit on the track, 64 Fahrenheit in the air. It's the Michelin countdown to green as we head towards the green flag and the start. Let's hope it's a bit less chaotic than the Alan J Automotive Network 120 we had yesterday. My name's John Heindorf. Peter Mackay will join me in the Ford Racing Global Broadcast Centre for this countdown to green. We've got the Porsche keys to the race to come, a full field rundown. But let's check in first of all with our pit lane team. They're out in the melee at the moment. We'll have a quick word with Ryan Marine as he sets the scene in a second. But first, let's go down to Arjuna Kankapardi and welcome him to the 74th running of this great race.
1: I've hidden myself behind the ropes alongside of the GTP machines in what is a busy pit lane. Ricky Taylor, the Wayne Taylor Racing Dex Imaging number 10, is going to line up third at the start of this race. We've talked a lot about needing to double stint tyres. It's rather cool to open up the day. It's only going to get warmer.
2: Yeah, it's interesting to see everybody's choices on pit lane. Looks like most of the cars are starting on qualifying tyres. That all the Porsches look like they're on new. It seems like the right choice to start off with the doubles and get them out of the way early. That's normally everybody's strategy. So especially as it warms up, it's going to get only tougher. And then at the end, you want plenty of new tires. So whether you do two doubles or three to have that extra set at the end is up to the teams. But, yeah, it'll be interesting.
1: This is a race where we don't know quite the conditions we're going to see in the middle of the day because you haven't had a chance to practice in them. How's the balance of the Cadillac feeling?
2: So far, so good. I think we're pretty happy with our Cadillac. The Whelen car did a great job to put Cadillac on the pole here. But we tested here last month, and it was good because it was hot. And this track changes so much when the sun comes out and it gets to this proper Florida, you know, mid to high 80s. And the car changes a ton. So we're kind of hedging our bets more based on what we learned at the test. Because the track has been so nice and pleasant here in the cool weather so far in testing and practice. So hopefully we've hedged in the right direction and that the car comes to us as it, you know, heats up through the day.
1: Good luck, Ricky. Let's head down to the other end of pit lane where Ryan Marine's around the GT machinery.
3: I am, and it's just as packed out here as well. There's a throng of fans that are doing the gridwalk, which is great to see. One of the things that makes this Mobil 1 12 Hours of Sebring such a special event. In GTD Pro, Vassar Sullivan Lexus has the pole position. Jack Hawksworth broke his own track record yesterday in qualifying to grab the pole position. Co-drivers for this race, IndyCar points leader Kyle Kirkwood and then full season driver Ben Barnicot. I've got Ben standing by here now. Ben, the car seems really quick here at this track. The track record run for Jack yesterday, how impressive was it from where you were sitting?
4: Yeah, it was great. You know, he went out, executed an amazing lap. I must say, I've watched Jack obviously get a lot of pole positions in our time as a teammate, and that was just one of those really clean, really solid laps. Hit all his marks. Obviously, it's pretty spectacular into turn one. I'm sure everyone's seen the video now of him just brushing the wall on the way in there. But he's definitely the man. He knows how to rise to the moment and perform under pressure. So we're excited to see what he can do in the race today.
3: Cool temperatures all week in the build-up to this race. It'll be much hotter today. How much of a mystery is it, especially with a different tire this year than you've had in the past?
4: Yeah, it's definitely a mystery. And also, the kind of box of performance the cars are in, everyone's running relatively low downforce, which is actually a unique feature for this race. You know, typically you run Daytona as your lowest downforce track, but the way that the BOP's been put out for this race, everyone's at low downforce. It's going to be hot, low downforce. I think high tire deck's actually going to create some really good racing, but it won't be nice for us in the cars. We're going to be on the radio kind of crying about it, saying it's hard work, but I think for the show, for the people watching at home, it's going to create a new spectacle to the race, so we're excited.
3: And the tires are a big part of this, of course, because the tire allocations are such, you can't just throw a new set of Michelins on at every pit stop, right?
4: Yeah, well, we actually sacrificed tires in practice, so we're in good shape on a tire front for the race. I think a few people didn't do that, and but yeah, we had a really good test here. Rolled out the truck in a great place, so we're in a good position that we didn't need to throw tires at it in testing. So, yeah, that's a question I got asked earlier in the week, to be honest. And, yeah, we're on a tight tire allocation, but Michelin are doing a fantastic job in, you know, being innovative and pushing the development of the tire to a point where you can run a lot of laps on it, you know. So I think it's I don't see it as a bad thing that we're tight on tires. It's just another element that you've got to be prepared and be ready and make the most of what you got.
3: That's the pole sitter. Ben Barnacote's co-driver Jack Coxworth will lead the field to green in GTD Pro.
1: And while one Acura is going to line up on the outside of the front row, one of them starts a little bit further back in the field. Nick Yellerly's part of the 93 Meyer Shank Acura crew. What's the goal for this first hour of the race? Stay out of trouble, try and push yourself forward?
5: Yeah, I think it can always be chaotic very early here in Sebring, right? So try and stay out of trouble a little bit. If there's places to pick up, then we'll pick them up. And yeah, just try and keep it clean as long as we can. Obviously, 12 hours here is no joke. There's a lot that can go right or wrong, so keep it clean and, yeah, try and get to the front slowly.
1: You had a small moment in practice. What was happening with the balance of the car there?
5: To be honest with you, it's just cold tyres and me trying to push an outlap. So, yeah, it was on me more than anything else.
1: Does that mean that cold tyres is going to be a factor for when we go racing and seeing potential battles in green flag pit stops?
5: I think maybe towards the end of the race, obviously it's going to be cooler tonight than it has been the past nights from at least what I've seen on the weather forecast, so maybe shouldn't have as much of an issue. But yeah, it's always going to be a bit slippy on those outlaps, and I was really trying to maximize it, let's say. So yeah, small mistake from my part.
3: Jumping a little further back in the GTD Pro lineup, we find the Ford Mustang number 64, Fred Vervish, one of the drivers. And it's a new car of sorts for this year, the Evo Mustang. There was some thought that maybe here at Sebring we would start to see the fruits of all the upgrades that Ford and Multimatic have brought. And yet, I don't know that this is the way that you expected the week to go. What have you guys been chasing, trying to find the pace for the Blue Oval?
6: Yeah, I'm thinking how I can put this in right words, but we are happy with the Evo. We really all drivers feel like we really have a better car than last year, better handling. Yeah, we don't seem to have the pace here, the outright pace. But it's IMSA, it's a lot of caution, a lot of strategy, so yeah, we give it our all and hopefully we have some luck and can still pull out a great result. So.
3: If the handling is good, does that mean the tire wear is good? Can that help you at the end of a stint?
6: Yes, I think till a certain point, yes, definitely. But I also think you need outright pace. So so yeah. But again, it's a long race. It's a lot of chaos always here. So so yeah, we hope we have a little bit of luck and then we can still do something.
3: We appreciate you have to be a little diplomatic there. We wish you the best of luck coming from, I think, 11th place on the starting grid in class.
6: Yes, thank you.
0: Let's have a look at our Porsche keys to the race here in the Michelin camp down at Green as our pit lane reporters fight their way. I'm not kidding you. Elbows out down there. That is an incredible scrum of people right in front of our Ford Racing Global Broadcast Center. Peter Mackay, keys to the race. Porsche keys to the race. We've said it all week. I am going to say it again. I'll be saying it through the race. Be good in the dark. You have to do your best work. The car has got to be at its best in the last 2 hours of the race.
7: That's when they hand the trophy out. A little bit like at Daytona. You had to do your best work in the heat of the middle of the day. Same thing here. You know, we have to do it in the dark here. And as Nick Yellerly alluded to, what the temperature will be then is maybe a little bit unpredictable. We've sort of slowly got warmer as the weeks progressed. In night practice, we got some pretty indicative conditions. But during that night practice session, Nick Yellerly on his outlap, you know, just pushing that little bit too hard and had a spin. Now, he did it at a point of the racetrack where there's good runoff, but that could sometimes catch drivers out in trying to find every last tenth of a second. Michelin released some data from Daytona, new Pilot Sport Endurance tyre, where the big target was to improve the warm-up of the tyre.
0: Yeah.
7: And on average, the GTP cars which use the tyre were 3 seconds a lap faster than the previous year on outlaps alone. Yeah. Which that's a big gain.
0: That whole point of being good in the dark does mean that you might have to drive around problems and kind of live with it. It's a compromise in the middle of the day. And I don't think people understand just how big a compromise that might be.
7: Particularly in GTP, they are going to be suffering through the heat of the afternoon. They'll be delighted to see the sun starting to come down because, as some of the drivers have mentioned, they're having to get their double stints out of the way early. They don't have enough tyres to throw on a new set at every pit stop. So they're going to have to go through that that pain.
0: Let's go to Arjuna. We'll have more Porsche keys to the race at the moment. Roman De Angelis from the Heart of Racing Valkyrie. The real set, of course, is LMH, but it competes, as do all of the front of the field, in GTP. That's the category for the top 11 cars. Arjuna.
1: He's taking refuge on the cold side of pit lane from what is a very busy grid walk. Roman, back at Sebring, a full year since it launched the Valkyrie in the IMSA WeatherTech Sports Car Championship. Have you found that window to return here to Sebring?
8: Yeah, I mean, I definitely think we're much better off this year than we were last year. Obviously, a year of experience, tons of running. Daytona, Le Mans behind our belts as well. So it shows in the pace. We're a lot closer. I think last year we were a couple seconds back in qualifying, and now we're almost a second in the window. Obviously, we'd like to be closer, but everyone does, and that's why it's a competitive racing championship. So going to do our job today. We always seem to be stronger in race pace, so hopefully we can move forward as we seem to have done all through last year.
1: You found almost 2 seconds in terms of qualifying from year to year, so I think that shows the improvement from the team. But let's also talk about the operation of this car. It was brand new to the team a year ago. How you find a lot of those processes, the intricacies of a race weekend, the team is a lot more on top of that.
8: Yeah, I just think it comes down to confidence. Everyone now has experience and knowledge with the car and what it takes to operate it. Obviously, these machines are quite complicated nowadays. It's not like the Formula Ford that I started in. But yeah, I mean, it's part of it, and all these teams have a good grasp, and we just need to be at the position where we have a better grasp so we can be competitive. So I think we're always learning, we're always evolving with the cars now, with all the technology. Every race there's something new, and we're just continuing to do our job and focus on us, and hopefully results come from that.
3: Faf Motorsports and drivers Andrea Caldarelli, Sandy Mitchell, and Frank Pereira are about to give the new Lamborghini Tiburario GT3 its global race debut. A chance to catch up with Andrea Caldarelli now ahead of the race. You've been doing a lot of work behind the scenes getting this car ready for this moment. Now it's arrived. What are the emotions? You've seen this thing through its gestation period. Now it's ready to finally be a full-fledged race car.
9: Yeah, no, obviously I'm super excited. It's such an important milestone for Lamborghini to debut a new model of car, and we have done a lot of work to be here today, and I really would like to thank all of them back in Italy and also Faf Motorsport for the hard work they put in the last like couple of months, because it was not an easy task. We still have lots of work to do, but the car has been behaving pretty well in the last couple of days. But it's a 12-hour race. It's going to be long, so just keep our head down.
3: Not an easy task, as you said, and made that much harder because in addition to being 12 hours, it's 12 hours here at Sebring, maybe the most grueling track anywhere in the world. This is the crucible, right, to test this car and see what it's made of.
9: Yeah, I think it seems like, in Lamborghini we like hard tasks, right? We also debuted our SC63 in the past here in Sebring, and, it's one of probably the hardest race for a race car in the world. So, if we survive here, it means the car did a pretty good job during development, and it's going to be a tough one. But so far, we've been running really good.
3: This car, it's a first for Lamborghini where it is totally homegrown. Lamborghini has been behind the development of every component on this car. That was not the case with its predecessor, the Huracan, for instance. How much pride does Lamborghini take in seeing this car starting its racing career, as it were, here at Sebring today?
9: Yeah, absolutely. I think you made a good point. This car really was born in Sant'Agata in Italy, and we literally work all in-house, and it's been a very different challenge from the Huracan. The amount of work was massive, but to see also most of the guys that work behind the scene here today and see their faces and their eyes and bring the car in the grid, it's really show how hard and the amount of knowledge they have, and obviously what we learned from the Huracan was a very good baseline for us. And now bring it to a next level, it's going to be difficult because the Huracan was already successful. But so far we are doing an amazing job. And again, thank you to those guys.
3: We wish you the best. Have a fast, safe day.
9: Thank you.
1: JDC's Porsche 963 was fast in qualifying, not far off the factory Porsches. Nico Pino, how are you feeling ahead of the race today?
10: I mean, I think we have a good package overall. Kylan did a great job in qualifying. It's a long race, difficult race. It's only defined at the last few hours at night. So I think we are ready. Take it easy in the first few hours, keep the car in one piece, and then it should be all good.
1: You're going to be jumping in about 4 hours into the race when it's nice and warm, and I think you're going to have to double stint the tires as well. Is the car set up for that already?
10: I mean, of course, you set up the car for the last few hours. That's the objective, is when everyone starts pushing properly. It will be a struggle for sure, but same as everybody else, but we'll be assessing. We'll have to for sure tire manage a lot, but it's the same story for everyone.
0: Brilliant work from our grids. They are grid reporters at the moment rather than pit reporters. And speaking of grid, we've got 55 cars on it. Let's run through it and give you the rundown of where your favourite is for the 74th running of the Mobil 1 12 Hours of Sebring. In 55th position, and we're hearing that this might be a non-starter, so let's get some news on that when I get to the end. It's the Orica of JDC Miller Motorsports. We'll have an update on that in a moment. In GTD, in 19th position, Till Bechtelsheimer will start the Gradient Racing Ford Mustang GT3. And the number 66 car then on the 10th row of GTD. Also one of the bronze class runners, of which there are six in this race. One row ahead, Dragon Speed Chevrolet Corvette Henrik Edman, and he's got the 13 Autosport Corvette alongside him. It was not a good qualifying for either of those teams, or indeed the Pro Corvettes either. Again, two bronze class cars, as are the next two in the row ahead on row 8 of GTD. It's the number 912 Manti First Form, the light blue and black Ryan Hardwick starting the Porsche 911. Myers Riley Motorsports, Sheena Monk in for the season, confirmed earlier this week in that number 16 machine, starts 15th. Manny Franco, Conquest Racing, Ferrari 296, the 34 in 14th position. And on the inside of the 7th row, RS1's Porsche 911 with Dylan McAvern starting the number 28. Brendan Areeb is the best place of the bronze class runners. And the Inception Racing 296 GT3 Evo, the number 70 car then starting on the outside of row 6. Trent Hindman, Winter Racing in 11th position for the Lamborghini Huracan. The other version of the Huracan that's driving in this race today, the 45 then on the inside of row number 6. Row 5, Sally Yolick, DXDT Racing, lost one of his fastest laps after a spin brought out the red flag in the practice session. The green and blue Chevy Corvette number 36 in 10th. 9th, Onifio Triazi for Triazi Competition, the 296-023 car. Then it's the top four rows in GTD. Van der Steur Racing's Aston Martin, as Aston Martin works driver Valentin Asclaw behind the wheel of the 19 to start the race. And he's got Tom Sargent alongside him in the green and yellow Porsche 911 GT3R of Wright Motorsports, the number 120. On the outside of the third row, Benjamin Pedersen, is driving the Vassar Sullivan RCS FGT3, the number 12 car. All of these cars with the green backgrounds and their numbers, by the way. He's got Antonio Fuoco alongside him for AF Corsa USA, Ferrari 296 GT3 Evo. The front two rows of the grid, Mercedes-Benz, Lone Star Racing, the number 80, Scott Andrews in fourth position. Turner Motorsports, BMW in third position for the 96, and Robbie Fawley starting. Philip Ellis for Wynwood Racing's Mercedes in the outside of the front row of GTT, and Dudu Barrichello with a tremendous qualifying lap has put the Heart of Racing Aston Martin Vantage on pole position for GTT. That's the number 27 dark blue car. in GTD Pro Winwood Racing. Scott Noble got put to the back after a ride height infringement for the number 48. He'll start 13th. On row 6, it's Andrea Caldarelli starting the Pfaff Motorsport Temerario, the brand new GT car from Lamborghini, the number 9. He's got Ben Barker alongside of him for the Ford Mustang, number 64 from Multimatic. And Chris Meese back in the Ford Mustang after his close call with a kangaroo at the earlier part of the race down at Bathurst in the 12 hours. The 65 then in 10th position on the outside of row 5 with Ferrari and Triazzi Competizione, Miguel Molina in the 0.33 on the inside. Position number 8 is Harry King, AO Racing, Porsche 911. The number 77, that is Roxy this weekend with Tommy Milner, and the Corvette by Pratt Miller, number 4, is in 7th. Top 3 rows of GTD Pro Racing Competizione's Ferrari, Daniel Serra, number 62, is alongside Antonio Garcia in 5th position for Corvette Racing, the number 3. And the front two rows, RLL, Team McLaren, great qualifying by Dean McDonald in the number 59 car. Mantai, the Grello number 911, Ricardo Fella alongside. Then it's Paul Miller Racing and the BMW, Neil Verhagen, BMW junior driver, once now works driver. The number 1 car will start on the outside of the front row of GTD Pro. And a new qualifying record for the Lexus RCF GT3, Jack Hawksworth, beating his own best time in qualifying. He'll start the number 14. Now into LMP2, a tightly packed 11-car field where John Field from Intersport survived a couple of offs in the qualifying session. The number 37 will start in 11th. Navin Rao for Aero Motorsport in 18th position. He lost his best qualifying after bringing out a red flag. Tower Motorsport, John Ferrano, the number 8 in 9th position. He's got Phil Fair in front of him on the outside of the front of the fourth row, excuse me, for the number 2 United Autosports. That's the mainly white car. All these cars are at LMPs, of course. Toby Lutke, TDS Racing, the number 11. That's in new colours as well this weekend in 7th place. Pratt Miller Motorsports, number 73 of Chris Cumming, is in 6th. George Kurtz for CrowdStrike Racing by APR in 5th position for the 04. EOL Racing Spike, again, PJ lost one of his times, which is a shame because his fastest lap was absolutely outstanding. He'll start the number 99 Purple Dragon car in 4th position with Jeremy Clark. Great qualifying from Jeremy in the 43 green and yellow Inter-Europol competition machine. He is alongside in 3rd. Outside of the front row is the almost all dark blue Daniel Goldberg driven United Autosports USA number 22. But it's Misha Goikberg with Brian Herter Autosport in the number 52 car that is has taken the pole position. The top 11 cars will be GTP. BMW Team WRP Philippe Eng had a huge moment in qualifying and didn't get his time in. However, he didn't damage the car either, and with a big swapper on at the exit of turn 1, that was a feat in itself. Ross Gunn, 2 seconds quicker in the Partner Racing Valkyrie than they were last year, and they've gained about a second on the rest of the field in the last 365 days. He'll start on the outside of row 5 with the number 23, the green screaming Valkyrie. In 8th position, it's Renge van der Zander for Acura in the red, white and black number 93 from Meyershank Racing with Kurt Magajanian. And in 8th position, outside of the 4th row, BMW Team WRT, Sheldon von der Linde in the number 24. Kalen Frederick has done a brilliant job this week and qualified the JDC Miller Motorsports Porsche number 5 in 7th position. Not in its usual bright yellow, it's running Mustang sampling colours. Bit of a throwback there from having those colours back on the grid. Top 3 rows now, Porsche Penske Motorsport in 6th. Felipe Nasr will want to go forward from there in that Mobil 1 coloured car. Again, tribute livery there. Cadillac Wayne Taylor Racing, the number 40, Louis Delatraz. He will start in 5th place. Kevin Estra is the best of the Porsches. He's on the outside of row 2 in the number 6 Porsche Penske 963. Philippe Albuquerque is alongside him for Cadillac Wayne Taylor Racing. A much better showing from all of the Cadillacs, and particularly from the Wayne Taylor cars from this time last year. The front row is split between two manufacturers. Tom Blomqvist almost got the pole position in the number 60 from Acura. Maya Shank racing with Kerr Magajanian, but almost is not pole position. That went in a stunning lap to Jack Aitken. Cadillac Wieland, the number 31, red-fronted Cadillac V-Series R, takes pole position for the 74th annual Mobile One 12 Hours of Sebring. Well, Peter Mackay, a decent spread there of what's going on.

0: It's been withdrawn by the team. And of course, the Gradient car, the number 66, with Till Bechtelsheimer starting, that car was qualified by Joey Hand. So they're starting at the back of their class because they've switched drivers. So if you switch your driver from qualifying to the race, you start from the back. But that's an interesting strategical call. Of course, Till Bechtelsheimer has a minimum driver time to complete, 3 hours minimum driver time. So they're wanting to get that out of the way early and then let Jake Walker and Joey Hand take it from there.
1: A couple of T6 Texan training aircrafts going across the front straight at the moment as part of the build-up to pace laps here in the Michelin Countdown in green. I just want to quickly head... Actually, before that, let's finish up with the Porsche keys to the race. One sentence is here. Penalties, bad. Pit stop penalties is what we've seen a lot of already this week.
0: And it's a long, slow pit lane, so it's a particularly punishing drive-through.
1: Traffic giveth, traffic taketh away. There's a lot of cars out there, Peter.
0: A lot of pinch points and a lot of parts of the track where there is a real disparity between a prototype and a GT car. So there could well be problems with coexistence.
1: Patience is a virtue. There are some one-line parts of the circuit around here. And we always finish with the same Porsche keys to the race and the tyres.
0: Maybe more than any other race on the calendar than here at Sebring. It's warm, but it's not as blisteringly hot as it was last year. But tyres are always a problem because you haven't got an infinite resource of them, and you're trying to have as many fresh tyres as possible for the key last portion of the race. Probably the last quarter of the race, you really want to make sure you've got fresh rubber. That means that during the heat of the day, you've got to take the tyres beyond what is their optimum. And managing that is a key part of winning the Mobil 1 12 Hours of Sebring.
1: Peter Mackay and John Hindhoff in the Ford Racing Global Broadcast Centre. If you're tuned in to Mission and Countdown to Green, stand by to... pick us up on the FM frequency here at the circuit, which is 88.7. We'll also be across the Highlands region on ESPN 106.3 and Sirius XM 206. All coming up in a moment or two's time. Of course, around the world on RS2. And if you don't have a URL that places you in the US, you can also watch us on our video player at imsaradio.com. Select that from the menu at the top left. It's the first thing on the list. Or you can go to IMSA's official YouTube page. If you do have a URL that places you in the United States, then it will be our colleagues at NBC who will be taking you through all of the action today. Let's check in very quickly with the formalities now completed on the grid and go back first of all to our junior Kanga party, who is enjoying a very warm morning here in Central Florida.
2: It has warmed up nicely indeed, John. And just talking with some of the teams, they are really excited about this race about to get underway. But there's also some tension. And this is a big racetrack with a lot of challenge. It narrows up in a lot of places. And so multi-class traffic management is going to be crucial. We saw chaos on the start yesterday in the IMSA Michelin Pilot Challenge. Hopefully we get through the first couple of laps safely and our drivers can settle into their rhythm.
1: And Ryan Marine doing double duty for us this weekend will be in the booth at some stage, but taking the opportunity to get up close and personal. I don't think, Ryan, I've seen that many people on a grid here, even for one of the celebration races. What's it going to be like next year for the 75th? I'm trying to think.
3: Oh, I shudder to think about that, too, especially for the folks that might still be stuck out on the roads trying to make their way into the facility here this morning. We've had reports of major traffic backups trying to get in to Sebring. But for those that are here, man, this is going to be something special. The grid was packed with fans that are passionate about these cars. They've been flocking to the circuit since early in the week. The atmosphere here, in my opinion, is unrivaled on the IMSA calendar. This is IMSA sports car racing in its natural environment. Nothing better than seeing these cars here at Sebring surrounded by adoring fans. And we don't have much longer to wait now. The engines are starting to roar to life.
1: That's the sound I wanted to hear. Leave your microphones open down there on the pit lane, gentlemen. The variety that we have here among the 55, possibly only 54 cars taking

0: the green flag, with several Mobil 1 12 Hours of Sebring Lexus pace cars to bring the field around at least two, because we will split the grid. And remember, at any restarts, the GTP class cars will go to the front, followed by LMP2, followed by GTD Pro, followed by GTD, regardless of the pace of the cars, regardless of where they had been standing on the timing and scoring. We will reset the field. You'll hear us talking about class splits round about 46, 47 minutes for the GTPs, a little less for the LMP2s. They'll be around about 37 to 40 minutes. And the GTD categories, both exactly the same performance potential. They'll be tickling 50 minutes, I would think, round here.
1: I would think so, yeah. And as the cars all fire up, all 55 of them on the grid, if your hairs don't stand, if my hairs don't continue standing up on the back of my neck, I'm going to have to think of a new occupation, because it's so special. And of course, the command given by a driver who won here back in the 1960s and won as a team owner, Roger Penske.
0: I just want to let you hear the variety of cars, even on the pit lane speed limiter, as they pull away past our pit lane team. At the end of the race, the checkered flag ends the competition, but not the conversation. Stay tuned after 10 past 10 tonight. Goodness, this is trailing ahead in the most extreme way. Michelin Post Race Tech. I think you need to keep notes during the race, so keep a pencil and paper near to you. Hashtag Michelin PRT for your questions, comments, matters arising on the 74th running of the Mobil 1 12 Hours of Sebring. All of the preparations are complete. Even the stripe and the logo on the front straight has been repainted overnight. It's a perfect day. The crowds are on the fence lines. It's a huge, huge audience of, well, I've got to say it, very knowledgeable sports car fans, everybody I've spoken to. That was our Michelin countdown to green. Only one race today, and it's coming up next, live from Sebring International Raceway, the very home of endurance racing in this part of the world. Stay tuned for all of the action.
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3: The opinion of yourself or your equipment. Sebring is the place to test it.
4: 76 years ago, on an old Army airfield in Florida, endurance racing found its proving ground. Sebring.
5: And a record crowd is amassing.
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7: This 190 mile an hour, 12 hour battle for supremacy.
4: This place has crowned legends. Names like Andretti, Hill, Haywood, Christensen. Eras of dominance forged not by speed alone, but by survival.
8: This was an impossible dream.
9: This run, this race, we conquered the Sebring. We conquered the 12 hours on this fantastic circuit.
4: Sebring doesn't forgive. Concrete runways, relentless bumps. A track that punishes the body, shakes the car apart, and demands one thing above all else. Respect the bumps. Four classes, one battlefield, 12 hours of history, 12 hours of heartbreak and glory, 12 hours where legends are made or broken. Welcome to Sebring.
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0: If that does not get your heart pumping a little bit quicker, as we've just heard some of the historic moments which are legion here at this 3.75-mile circuit at Sebring, then I'm afraid you've got a swinging brick and not a heart. Hello, everybody. I'm John Hindhoff in the Ford Racing Global Broadcast Centre here for the next 12-plus hours. The names of the corners, Fangio, Gurney, Collier, Bishop, Jean de Bian, Le Mans. It is a who's who, a lexicon of endurance racing, as it should be for the place where endurance racing at this level started here in the United States of America. The concrete runways take no prisoners, and we're rolling already for round two of the WeatherTech Sports Car Championship, round two of the Michelin Endurance Cup as well, here in the centre of Sebring. Around the world on RST, part of the Radio Show network of channels, also broadcasting at the track on 88.7 FM, and of course here in Highlands region on Highlands ESPN 106.3 FM, Sirius XM 206. Plenty of ways for you to join us. Peter Mackay alongside me. I'll come to Peter in a moment, but I want to check in with our two pit lane reporters. First of all, with the stories from the GTD categories, two of them. Here's Arjuna Kangabani. What you'll be looking for here today.
11: Let's start with GTD Pro, John, where, yes, a lot of people will be focused on the debut of the Lamborghini Temerario, a race debut, but it's the venerable Lexus RCF, Jack Hawksworth making his 100th IMSA start in that car that broke his qualifying track record from a couple of years ago and will lead the field to green. Pressure will be put on, though, by the likes of the Paul Miller Racing BMW that won at Daytona, as well as the Manti Porsche. Let's go to the prototype stories, though. Brian Marine, talk us through them.
12: Well, in LMP2, unfortunately, the story is a grid of 12 that's now been reduced to 11. JDC Miller Motorsports has been forced to withdraw their entry, citing personal reasons for one of their drivers, Jerry Kraut. Jerry, hope to see you on the grid in a future race very, very soon. But on the flip side in GTP, their Porsche 963 was one of the stars of qualifying. Youngster Kaitlin Frederick qualified that car seventh, just a fraction off of Felipe Nasr in the factory car. Really good effort from that JDC team. They're hoping to score their best result in some time with Mustang sampling back on the car. It's been renumbered to 5 from 85 in lieu of that new connection or renewed connection to Mustang sampling.
0: Those are the guys who'll be our eyes and ears in the pit lane over the next 12 hours. Brembo brake fact for the Mobil 1 12 hours of Sebring. It's a 5 out of 5 difficulty rating. Incredible. Had Mike Messina from Brembo on Midweek Motorsport on Wednesday, and you might have heard us replaying that little segment during the week. Turn 7, you come down, you shed 120 miles an hour on the bumps into Turn 7, just in front of the hotel. Round about 2,800 to 3,000 times, you are pushing the brake pedal as hard as you can. And that, in the GTP cars, equates at the hardest point of 2.7 G deceleration. It's still 2.3 in GTD. And 1,600 Fahrenheit, the peak brake temperature. Those are your Brembo brake facts. It's all about good braking and good feel here. Stand by for 12 hours of racing. I'm just going to take a quick breath here. It might be the only time that I do. 12 hours on the clock, and straight away, Jack Aitken from pole position in the red and white number 31 Cadillac takes to the lead. Down the inside, here comes the Cadillac of Wayne Taylor Racing, but he couldn't get back to Tom Blomqvist. So the Acura with the white front and the yellow and the orange and black, rather. Now the GTD Pro and GTD cars come to the line, led by Jack Hawksworth for Lexus. And he's got the jump as well on the rest of the field as Neil Verhagen drops in behind him in the multicoloured BMW. Round the outside, the McLaren having a look there is Dean McDonald, who was brilliant in qualifying. He's in third now. He's got the equally bright Grello Porsche, the number 911 at Manti right there. We're going to be able to spot those even in the darkness of the night. It looks like we've got through the first half a lap without any contretemps. And breathe. Peter Mackay, sharp starts from everybody, but respectful. Just as we were hoping, that was what they were saying in the drivers' meeting. And as I say that, of course, I've cursed it as we've got some hip and shoulder going on. BMW versus the Acura of Renger van der Zande, and it's Sheldon van der Linde in the number 24 car who's just lost a position.
1: I think that was three or four different pieces of contact there, going through Cunningham Corner, past all the fans at Green Park, and yeah, 12-hour race. I don't think you want to be getting into that amount of contact early on, but they both carry on through Le Mans Curve. Little bit of a twitch on the Whelen Engineering Cadillac. We've seen the drivers struggle on the outlap. We have had two pace laps, of course, but on the outlaps on new tyres, the cars have been a little bit twitchy and hard to handle until the temperature and pressure builds. But it's Jack Aitken who leads from Blomqvist. Then it's the Cadillac of Philippe Albuquerque for Wayne Taylor Racing, and Kevin Estre in the first of the works Porsches, the number six car, in fourth.
0: Coming to turn 17 on the safety, the pace car starting lap, there was quite a bit of locking up there. Porsche number seven coming down the inside. Philippe Nasse trying to make up a position, and again there's contact at turn one through to turn two. They touch again, they touch a third time, and that may be one time too many for the car on the outside, which is Renger van der Zande. He's managed to pull the car in through Christensen Corner and holds on to that hard fought for sixth position.
1: Just what we've seen here in the Ford Racing Global Broadcast Centre. I count seven pieces of contact from Renger van der Zande to other cars in the opening lap. That's very, very aggressive at this stage of the race. It's a long, long race here. He does make the move, though, does van der Zande, so he's quickly making moves forward, but certainly in an aggressive fashion. Nasser's trying to fight back, but no. Van der Zande covers the line going into Cunningham.
0: Through turn 10 at Cunningham Corner, then huge crowd on the fence lines. And this, hang on, what time is it? It's 10:15 a.m. 10:15 a.m., not p.m. This is not the last lap of the race, guys. Calm down. They had their Wheaties this morning, didn't they?
1: What did Renger van der Zande have for breakfast? But he has gone there determined to make moves forward at almost any cost, and starting to pull a car length or two from Philippe Nasse. So the Acura is actually looking pretty strong early on. They've not had the easiest race week. Blomqvist had to dig very deep to qualify second, but the cars look nervous over the bumps in the high-speed stuff. But van der Zande in the sister car to Blomqvist, making his presence well and truly known on the opening lap.
0: Just checking one or two of the cars to see if there's any damage there. Sheldon van der Linde in the number 24 felt the carbon fibre of that number 93 bring the gore, it says, on the tail fin of that Acura in the Honda colours, the HRC colours, and that now up to sixth position. Seventh for the number seven, Philippe Nasse. The front of the field, by the way, there's still nobody getting away. Jack Aitken and Tom Blomqvist locked together by 6/10, I say, about that. And Misha Goitberg's converted his pole position into the lead in that 52. Already a problem. And that is John Field in the Intersport number 37 LMP2 car, early part of the lap. He's been off. I won't necessarily say there's been contact. I can see that one of the right-hand dive planes that are so essential for the aerodynamic performance of these cars is flapping a little bit. That might have been as he bounced across the grass. More likely, though, in fairness, that there was some side-to-side contact. And indeed, there was with the number 18 Navin Rao driven LMP2 car of Era Motorsports. Untidy.
1: But very untidy at this particularly low percentage move at this stage of the race. Now, the pace at this stage after we're now onto the third lap, we're about 3 seconds at least off the pace in GTP. It shows you that the tyres have taken a little bit of time to come into its absolutely optimum window. We'll watch on the times as they come round sunset now, the final corner and up towards the start-finish line. It's Jack Aitken only by a couple of car lengths then from Tom Blomqvist, then is Albuquerque, then Estre, but still in the 151s. The only drivers to drop into the 150s so far are Estre, and Louis Delatraz now holds the fastest lap of the race, but still very early days and the pace not quite there sent from practice.
0: And straight away race control have some video to watch, and they're not sneaking a look at Max Verstappen jumping in to his windward Mercedes AMG at the Nürburgring. They're looking at that contact between John Field and Navin Rao at turn three, Christensen Corner, just a moment or two ago. We'll let you know what happens there. If you want to follow along, of course, we have the Alcamel live timing. If you just look up IMSA live timing, you'll get that, and you'll have all of the same information that we do here in the Ford Racing Global Broadcast Centre. So settling in a little bit. You were standing at turn one for one of the early sessions, Peter, and we gave you the keys to the IMSA Radio golf cart, and off you went. That corner looks incredible when we see it on the TV. In person, it's times about 1,000.
1: It's pretty remarkable, yeah. I mean, in a GTP car, you're just tipping in at 175 miles an hour, apexing at 115. But when you exit at 130 miles an hour, that's where it's at its bumpiest. And through that particular corner, the Cadillacs looked like they were just so smooth through there compared to the rest of the field. And they were riding well, Axe looked like they were just so smooth through there compared to the rest of the field. And they were riding well, like a Cadillac.
0: Smooth and silky. Yeah, absolutely. At RSA, at IMSA Radio, if you want to get in touch with us, wherever you are around the world. Cape Town, South Africa, checking in with Ray Lithurn. Era Motorsport are following us on the radio as well. Frank Plasman's in the Netherlands. Good to know that you're with us. Joseph Dungy, Valley of the Sun, Arizona. And huge interest for this race this year. And the penalty for incident responsibility in that clash between John Field and Navin Rao has been assessed on the Era car. Not all blue this weekend. Blue and green with the new Lightspeed sponsorship on that car. And Navin already coming in to answer that call. Drive-through penalty. And we said in our Porsche keys to the race, penalties are bad. You can easily, with a couple of penalties, drop off the lead lap. You don't want to do that. You're going to have to be good. Actually, with a couple of penalties, drop off the lead lap. You don't want to do that. You're going to have to be good at the end of the race. Be good. Do your best work in the dark. Traffic giveth, traffic taketh away. And here, probably more than any other circuit for the IMSA schedule. And the tyres. Who's got tyres left for the sprint to the checkered flag from around about 8 o'clock tonight when it gets dark? Those are Porsche keys to the race. We'll check in with those throughout the race. Steady stuff at the front of the field. No lappery as yet. We've probably got maybe one and a half more laps before the GTP cars come onto the end of the GTD field.
1: And I would say the pace is being very much managed by Jack Aitken at the front of the race here. We've talked so much about tyre management, and we're going to drive it home all day long. For the qualifying and the race, the GTP teams only have 11 sets of tyres. 12 hours of racing, that's more than 12 stints. So they have to double stint the tyres through this warm part of the day. So they're kind of all aboard the struggle bus together, and the idea being that you keep your new tyres in reserve for later on in the race when it matters. So right now they are way off the pace we saw in practice. We're 3 seconds at least off the GTP pace. So it's tyres, but it could also be fuel as well. Trying to hit a fuel number as well and not be too heavy on the gas.
0: These early laps, I try not to get too excited when we see people banging side panels, because ultimately, unless somebody retires, it's unlikely to affect the race 11 hours and 49 seconds and 45, 44, 43 seconds to go. But you just can't help it. And the drivers can't help it either. They can't help themselves. They will have had it banged into them at all of the meetings last night and again this morning and at the driver briefing. Be sensible. You cannot win this race, never mind in the first lap. You can't win this race in the first half of this race. You have to have a car underneath you with probably 3 pit stops to go therefore 2 hours to go, then you absolutely have to have a car underneath you that can compete. We've just had some pit stops. 96 BMW is the Turner car, and that is Robbie Ford.

0: Hartley. Also Scott Noble dropping down the field in the number 48 as well.
1: Quick stop for Turner Motorsport with their 96 BMW. I wonder if it's a puncture.
0: Let's go down to Ryan Marine. He might be able to give us a little bit more from this pit lane report.
2: Well, I will check on the Turner situation in just a second. I checked in with the Intersport team. John Field, of course, involved in that incident with Naveed Rao. Team said the car is pretty much okay. They did break a dive plane. They're going to have to just deal with that, though, until the next pit stop, and then they'll replace the appropriate bodywork and try and get that car back into its original specification.
0: Yeah, very odd pit stop there, then, for Robbie Fawley in that blue and yellow Turner Motorsport car.
1: Was in the pits for 52 seconds, and there's quite a long transit here, so that just, I think, my guess is going to be a puncture, the fact they changed one wheel. That if that is the case, that's terrible luck, but it, one of the, I guess, it's an alternative Porsche key to the race, isn't it? To, if you're going to have a problem, as long as it's not too big one, just have it early, because then you can fight your way back across the day.
0: They will have put some more VP Racing fuel in that car. Also, that will extend his stint length. That might turn into an advantage in 45, 50 minutes' time if he's still out there and a safety car comes out. Ryan Marine has already been down to see Will Turner and the team. They'll be hoping for tackles tomorrow. That is the traditional Turner Motorsport wheel after a meal, after a win. What was the problem, Ryan?
2: And to my eye, there must have been some contact on track because the wheel itself is damaged. It was the right front quarter that they replaced on that car. Quick pit stop, like you said, just replace that corner and fueled the car up and send it back out. But definitely wheel damage on the right front for Robbie Fawley.
0: Well, as I say, they'll take the opportunity to top it right back off again and try and make some kind of advantage out of it. CrowdStrike APR04 car on the back straight going under the brand new Michelin tyre rack walkover bridge, which has been an absolute boon. Brilliant stuff, part of the infrastructure investments here ongoing at Sebring International Raceway. And brand new free car parking over that side of things as well, which was already filling up at 7 this morning when I came in. Thank you very much, by the way, to all of the volunteers. We always thank our track marshals, flaggers, the MG safety crew, track services and medical. But let's not forget those who have been helping us park our cars, make sure that we're getting to the right place. On the car park that we've been talking, and it was a young man called Dan this week who has been there at the crack of dawn every day, in fact, before the crack of dawn. He was threatening to bring his Mazda Miata NB today, but it wasn't quite finished. So we'll have to wait another year before we see Dan in his Mazda Miata. Let's pick up some more news from the pit lane as we've had almost 15 minutes. Here's our Gina Kanka party.
3: A couple of things, John. I've been listening to the radios in that GTP fight between the 93 and the 7. Both drivers getting a bit heated and did need to be reminded it's a long race, kind of like what you were alluding to. I did also stop off at the Windward Racing area and quick update from them. Remember, this is an interesting driver lineup, John, where it's a GTD Pro entry, but they have a bronze driver starting the race for them, so they're going to get the drive time done, and then the two slightly stronger drivers will push to the checkered flag.
0: Hello to Brody, who's listening in the UK in the sunshine of Lincolnshire. Also in the UK, random WEC memes as the traffic now is beginning to play a part. Billy Mann, never been able to watch Sebring outside before, but he is, and he's got a cocktail going as well. What time is it? Oh yeah, 2:30 nearly in the UK. Close to us here, Jam is on site keeping up with us on the FM frequency here. West Yorkshire tuned in, Max UK 2000, nice and bright there. Cam Knopf with us as well. Leslie Christa watching from Toronto, Ontario. And a couple of questions here. This is a good one, actually. Victoria, Australia. That's 1 o'clock in the morning when we started there. John Leslie, presumably not that one, at turn 16. Lots of close racing early. And question about the tyres. So Ryan Parkin says, if the GTP have limited tyres, everybody have limited tyres, Ryan, they get puncture, like we just saw on the Turner card, do they get an extra tyre, or do they just have to live with it?
1: No, that's a great question. No, you don't, unfortunately. That's Ryan Parkin's multiple Porsche Club of Great Britain sim racing champion, also known as the King Hippo. Hello, Ryan. Good to hear that you're tuned in. And one other multiple champion, Kevin Estra, is moved up to third place. He's got past Philippe Albuquerque, and now he was all over the back of Tom Blomqvist, but they're cutting their way now through the GTD traffic. And This is where prototype racing can be so exciting, when you've got drivers like Aitken, Blomqvist, Estra, the real superstars of the class, Albuquerque as well, throw them all in the mix, and they're trying to carve their way through the GT traffic. Spare a thought for the GT traffic, because it's a little bit like driving down the motorway and the red arrows all flying past you all at once.
0: We've got a warning early on. We'll get to that in a moment, because I just want to see the leaders through this traffic as they're coming through.
1: Estra going low. First corner,
0: Estra dives down the inside of the Multimatic Ford GT3 Mustang, the first of them. They're coming through the middle of the GTD Pro field here, and he's holding off that Acura.
1: He's moved to second.
0: Him.
1: That was it's almost as if he's raced a lot at the Nordschleife. Cut his way through past Blomqvist, going through turn one, just picked the right line, and Blomqvist got boxed in and had to give best, unfortunately.
0: Now, just had a warning for Valentin Haas Kloh and the Van der Steur Racing Aston Martin. He hasn't run into anybody, hasn't done track limits. Failure to adhere to the control powertrain parameters. What the heck does that mean, you might be thinking? All of the cars in GTP and GTD as well, they have what's called torque sensors on the drive shafts at the back of the car. In the old days, when we were trying to balance performance on cars, we looked at what was going into the cars, not what was coming out. So things like fuel flow, airflow, air restrictors, so the cars couldn't breathe quite as well. If they can't get as much air into the cylinders, they can't make as much power. They still do that, but what they are watching in real time in the IMSA technical trailer is how much power, how much torque and power is coming out at the wheels. So that has just flashed up on a screen somewhere in IMSA Technical. They've been told about it. They do take into account the bumps here, and therefore they will be looking at that and where it was on the circuit. But it would be probable then that Valentin Haas Kloh will be being told by his team that he might just need to turn the engine map down one. It's a warning for the moment. It's just wonderful to see these GTPs coming through the field as they do. It is really like a video game.
1: And what those torque sensors do as in terms of benefit for fans, and indeed for us here in the Ford Racing Global Broadcast Centre, it's two things. One, it gives us really even racing where lots of brands have an opportunity to win. But also the data from that is publicly available. If you go onto imsa.com/telemetry, or just type in your search engine in IMSA telemetry, you can not only look at all of the GTP cars, but also the GTD cars, and see how much energy they have remaining, what speed they're doing, what gear they're in, are they regenerating energy, all of that. And when we get to later on in the race, it's such a valuable resource to know who's got the energy to make it to the finish and who maybe doesn't. So that is something that's available. We have it here in the Ford Racing Global Broadcast Centre, but also to those enjoying the coverage at home.
0: At IMSA Radio, if you want to get in touch, let's knuckle down now and see what is going on through the classes. We'll give you an update at around about half past, around about half an hour into the race, 30 minutes into the race. Our VP in race updates coming throughout the 74th running of the Mobile One 12 Hours of Sebring. Here at Sebring International Raceway. I said that temperatures would only rise. The air temperature's remaining reasonably consistent at around about 20 degrees Celsius. That's 70 Fahrenheit. Track temperature already, Peter, up to 30 degrees C. That's 86 Fahrenheit. One of the things that Mike Messina from Brembo was talking about that is equally important to Michelin tyres as well as Brembo Briggs is the number of different surfaces there are around this circuit. there are at least four distinctive surface types, that the brakes and the tyres have to deal with. Three different tarmac types, and of course the venerable concrete, long may it remain. And that is a real problem, because they don't all heat up and cool down at the same time. Neither do they all give a consistent amount of grip.
1: It's really tough. I mean, you also think of the calibration, particularly for the GTP cars where they have a brake-by-wire system. You got to get that to work with the actual physical brakes themselves. It's very, very tricky to calibrate. And now that we're, what are we now, into their fourth season of GTP racing? Is that 23, 24? Yeah, fourth season of GTP racing. Now the teams are really getting on top of it. And the lap times have shown through practice week. But one car that's very much in the latter stages of its life and towards the end of its development cycle, the Lexus RCF, they've had a great week, and Jack Hawksworth leads away by 1.5 seconds in GTD Pro from Ricardo Feller. But what a story. Dean McDonald made his IMSA debut in, not unfamiliar at all to the McLaren, but made his IMSA debut at Daytona, first time here at Sebring, and he's moved from fifth on the grid to third, and he's really putting Ricardo Feller in the Manti Porsche under pressure. You've got to think RLL and McLaren have got to be delighted with this pace. They had good pace in Daytona. Unfortunately, a sensor issue took them out of contention, but Dean McDonald showing that he absolutely deserves to be here, and hopefully this is only just the beginning of what will be an illustrious IMSA career.
0: Peter Mackay, John Hindhoff in the Ford Racing Global Broadcast Centre. And the race at the moment going to plan for most people. Just being told by producer Jason up in Concord at NASCAR Productions, their global broadcast centre, that one or two drivers have been told to calm down a little bit on the radio from voices at just phenomenally. Aaron is our producer today. Sorry, Aaron. He described it as a voice in one of the teams, I'm not going to say who it was, that was considerably higher placed than just a spotter. That was the calm down, there's 12 hours to go.
1: Well, the pace is just starting to ratchet up a fraction, nowhere near the full potential of the cars yet, but they're just starting to ratchet up. Philippe Albuquerque has just put in the best lap of the race, 150.4. That's nearly a second quicker than Kevin Estra ahead of him, who it was only a tenth off Jack Aitken, who just put in his personal best lap. Renger van der Zande, he had a 151.4, but Albuquerque on the move, as is Tom Blomqvist. So at the front end of the field, it's the pace is ratcheting up, but Aitken hanging onto it. It was an amazing qualifying lap yesterday. Really, really impressive. He was pulling a couple of tenths in just the first corner alone, which is what they're going through now. Hugely quick, but the Cadillac riding the bumps beautifully through that section. But there can't be many things more unsettling than looking in your mirror and seeing Kevin Estra looming large.
0: Manny Franco has just been off the circuit in the Conquest Racing Ferrari 296, the number 34, sits 10th in GTD. A couple of 3 seconds lost there, and Salih Yolich, the Turkish driver in the DXDD Corvette, the green and blue car, has closed right in behind him, under a second, that little battle that's going on there. There'll be battles throughout the field here. And that's the other thing. We're talking about team principals, team owners, talking to their drivers. There are battles going on all around the circuit at the moment. And trying to calm these racing drivers down is really difficult. If they've got a performance advantage, Peter, they will want to use it. And they will store that information that they've got right now in the memory banks for later on in the race.
1: Well, one driver who's making great moves forward again on his Sebring debut, made his IMSA debut at Daytona, is young Harry King in Roxy the Porsche for 8-0 Racing. Started 8th on the grid in GTD Pro, is already up to 5th and making moves forward. So both of the Porsches in GTD Pro, the AO machine of Harry King and the Manti machine of Ricardo Feller, seem to be going well in the heat of

0: day. Can they transfer that pace later on in the dark? We'll only find out then. But for Harry King, when I saw the announcement that he was going to be in a full season with AO Racing and IMSA, I just thought, Harry King, he's got such an exciting, attacking driving style, and that is exactly what IMSA's all about, I personally think. And I think it's a match made in heaven. And then you combine the huge experience and CV of Nick Tandy. It's quite a combination for AO Racing. And then last year's winner, of course, in GTD Pro with AO Racing, Alessio Piccarello, in for the Enduros.
1: Marvellous from Harry King yesterday when he was trying to wring an extra lap out of the Porsches, dropping the left-hand front Michelins over the curbs of the Jean de Béarn bends into Le Mans. He was, I think, basically he was trying to get time off the car, out of the car that just wasn't there. And it was great to watch for us in the qualifying show yesterday. Don't forget, throughout the whole season, whether you're here in the US or farther afield, all of the IMSA WeatherTech Sports Car Championship qualifying sessions are live and free in sound and vision. 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If you're missing at the end of this weekend your fix of IMSA, then head to RS2 IMSA Radio. And if you want to hear something specific, the archive is being posted for this week as we go along. Everything that we broadcast live is up on the archive, thanks to Tim Greer, Rob Lomas, Kerry as well, back in the UK for their work today. Let us go down to the pit lane. Ryan Marine can give us an update, and then we'll hear from Arjuna.
2: Just a little more detail on what happened to Robbie Foley at the beginning of the race for Turner that caused him to come in with the puncture at the right front. Evidently, he was coming at the very start of the race. He got stuck in the middle of two other cars. There was contact, and it bent the rim, as I thought. It was a result of contact on track, and it wasn't going to be able to hold air, so they were forced to the pit lane to make that change. But everything seems to be all right subsequent to that.
3: Spin for the United Autosports number 22, Dan Goldberg behind the wheel. He's been told to get back onto the rhythm. It's a long race. A couple of updates in GTP as well that I've been listening over the radio, John. Turn one, Kevin Estra's reported a bit of understeer in that Porsche, and I've also heard some fuel numbers. 29 laps, what I'm expecting in the GTP class.
1: Okay, that's something to keep an eye on. We are 15 laps in at the moment. Hello to Bonnie Elysium, Pacific Northwest, saying hello to her Turn 2 racing family at the track. Absolutely incredible. And how many people are already tuned in? Queensland, Australia is listening in. The brilliantly monikered at @alpha_particle, already loving what is going on out there at IMSA Radio. If you'd like to get in touch with us here in the Ford Racing Global Broadcast Centre, round about half of the energy has been used by the GTPs and the GTDs. Those are the cars that we monitor in that telemetry that Peter Mackay was talking about earlier on. The gap at the front is a second. Everybody keeping everybody else honest as they come through the traffic for the second time now as we're working lap number 17. Philip Eng's got a bit of a wiggle on in the centre sector, in the first sector of the race. 10 seconds, 10.2, 10.1. We saw under 9.5 seconds in qualifying for Jack Aitken. It was a thing of beauty. Full commitment. When you hear drivers or commentators talking about full send, it's not full send until you've seen Jack Aitken through the first sector, which is 9 seconds, effectively the start line through to the exit of turn number one.
0: But what was most impressive about it was that it looked smooth because they've got the car so well dialed in over the bumps at high speed. The drivers of those Cadillacs are able to commit to power so much easier, whereas you watch the Acuras through that corner, yes, the speed is still there when they really, really dig in, but it looks a lot more uncomfortable on exit, which, you know, they have some of the best drivers in the world in that car, so they, you know, they can do it, but it's probably not quite as comfortable as the Cadillacs who experience it. And Jack Aitken at the front of the field, he's just started to turn the screw a little bit. He was put in the fastest first sector of the race and his personal best in sector two, so trying to push a little bit and put Kevin Estra under pressure behind him to chase and go with him.
1: Great time of day in Europe to be watching and or listening here. Just before 3 o'clock in the afternoon in the UK, just before 4 o'clock in Central Europe, a bumper weekend of endurance racing. RSL Network will have the conclusion of the Mugello 12 hours tomorrow, so if you haven't had your fix of GT racing in particular, Johnny Palmer, Joe Bradley, Sara Esser will be on sound and vision duty from a beautiful circuit at Mugello tomorrow, thanks to Snowy and Bruce for the NLS coverage that I was watching earlier this morning. That race just ran about 17, 18 minutes to go. Arjuna can update us with more news from the pit lane.
3: I saw Wright Motorsports dive down to pit lane, so I grabbed Callum Islet. Callum, what's going on?
4: All routine. We just took an early stop to try and get Adam out in clean air, and our car's really good in the clean air, not so good in the traffic, so just try and make up some time and hopefully get ourselves ahead on strategy.
3: Is that something you can work on through the race to make it better in traffic as we head towards the night?
4: I think the car is going to come to us in the night. We should be more and more competitive, but have to see. I haven't raced it yet, as Daytona was premature.
3: And here for a full season, is it nice to be able to focus on this Porsche GT3 program for the entirety of 2026?
4: Yeah, just develop. And as a driver, it's awesome to be in this car, and I'm looking forward to the rest of it. Having raced at Long Beach before in the IndyCar, coming back in this Porsche is going to be fun.
0: Estra putting Aitken under pressure as they come through traffic going down towards Sunset now. Got the Intersport LMP2 car to get by, which they both do. But Aitken, after threatening to pull away, as soon as they hit a bit of traffic, Estra is just so instinctive in that number 6 Porsche, the white car with the blue tail, the number 7 car with the red tail on it as well. The Blomqvist still not too far behind in the 60. Acura in third position, but it is Aitken versus Estra right now. These are the superstar battles that we love to watch in GTP. The best drivers in the world at their craft, now under heavy traffic with LMP2 and GT traffic ahead as they come through turn 3, 4 and 5.
1: Well, I said that we would have a VP racing update. Let's do that right now. Jack Aitken, 3/10 of a second to the good battles in LMP2 and GTP at the moment as they go through traffic down through turn number 7. It's all getting a little bit nadgy and close. Estra in second for Porsche, number 6. Acura number 60. Tom Blomqvist another 8/10 further back. Then Philippe Albuquerque is next up. He's another second further back from Blomqvist in the second of the Cadillacs, the first of the Wayne Taylor cars. Top 6 made up by the Acura of Renger van der Zande and Louis Delatraz in the Cadillac number 40. In LMP2, it's Misha Goikberg who leads the class, sitting in 12th position overall for Brian Herder Autosport, the number 52. PJ Hyatt is working his way up to second in Spike the Dragon, now only 1.3 seconds away from the lead. He's just gone past into Europol's Jeremy Clark in the 43 green and yellow car. He's another 2.8 seconds further back. George Kurtz working his way through the field as well. He's now up to fourth position in the 04 CrowdStrike machine as the TDS car, I think, has gone off a turn number
0: that's Naveen Rao again in the Aero car.
1: That's the Aero car, excuse me. Yes, it is. Naveen Rao at turn 16 back on to the track. So that, where did we get to? Chris Cumming in fifth for Pratt Miller, and the first of the United Autosports, Dan Goldberg, the 22 cars in sixth in LMP2. In GTD Pro, it's Vasser Sullivan by half a second. Jack Hawksworth has Ricardo Feller and the Mantai Grello car in his wing mirrors, door mirrors at least. Dean McDonald keeping them both honest. Another three quarters of a second back in the bright orange number 59 RLL team McLaren. Neil Verhagen for Paul Miller Racing is 4.5 further back from that. And the pink Eel Racing Roxy, another 1.5 seconds beyond that. Navin Rao didn't just go off at turn 16, he nearly had to show his pass to get back in again there. He was so wide, went way beyond anything I've seen. I wonder if that's a braking issue for Navin, because he just didn't seem to be able to get the car to turn at all. Let's finish our VP in race update. Antonio Forco is halfway up the GTD Pro Field in 30th position and leads the GTD battle comprehensively from Dudu Barrichello, the pole sitter for Heart of Racing Aston Martin, in second. He's got about a second and a half on Philip Ellis for Winwood Racing in the 57 Mercedes. Scott Andrews, Lone Star Racing number 80, in fourth position. That's a Mercedes. Fifth for Valentin Asclot, having had that little power warning for Van der Steyr Racing's Aston Vantage. And Benjamin Pedersen for Vassar Sullivan in the Lexus is in sixth. That's your VP Racing in race update.
5: VP Racing, the official fuel, coolant and additives of IMSA.
1: Let's go down to the pit lane where, with just over 30 minutes to go, I can see a bit of action down there. Ryan Marine, it'll be what? Is it P2s that'll be coming into your end first?
2: Imminently, the race leader, PR1 Matheson, with Brian Hurd Autosport, and their driver, Misha Goikberg. Their crew just got up on the wall. They've got a set of sticker tires ready to go on, and I think we'll also see Intersport in. That's the car that had the issue earlier in the race. John Field dealing with some aerodynamic loss with dive plane damage, so they'll try and address that in this pit stop, and I think several others should be in shortly as well.
0: Of course, a bit most short stint length for those LMP2s, then actually not that different for the GTPs and the GTD cars, around that kind of 50 minute mark, depending. Now we've just gone full course yellow. Well, that is perfect timing for our LMP2s.
1: Turn five, debris on the track, and it's a sizable amount of carbon fiber. No choice but to throw the full course yellow there and get somebody out to pick it up once the pace car has picked up the field, safety car has picked up the field. So this is going to close everything back up again. There is a specific set of rules and regulations that have to be gone through here. Tanny with the double flags out at start-finish echoed around the whole of the circuit.
0: Now, because we've had half an hour of racing, this will be a full course yellow, if you like.
1: Yes, it will.
0: So service can be taken within the first half an hour, it cannot. So this, perfect timing for the LMP2 teams. They were just, as Ryan chronicled, just about to come in anyway, but I suspect everyone will take the opportunity to top up and head in. This will really help the number 96 Turner BMW crew, who of course had to repair that damaged wheel and the air leaking out the tyre. This will allow them to get kind of back onto the same programme as everybody else.
1: I wonder if the Turner guys, do they come back, do they come in, or do they stay out and take the
0: and
1: position?
0: Cycle forward. True, good point. Yeah.
1: There's a long way to go.
0: Yeah, they pitted on lap 6. We're now on for the GTDs on lap 18. So, yeah, they could filter to the front.
1: That's a sizable offset, isn't it? That's
0: yep.
1: 6 laps. That's probably a quarter of their fuel.
0: Yeah.
1: I think probably too early to do that right now. Let's hear from the pit lane. The pits will be opened in a second. Actually, we've just had Phil Fair in the United Autosport number 2 car coming through a closed pit, and he's having to sit Ryan Marine at the end of the pit lane because the lights are on red.
2: It was emergency service, John. So in a sense, this yellow was good timing for the P2 cars because they're within the window, but they were at the very end of the stint and then the pits closed. So every P2 driver I've been listening on the radio has been told, drive in tall gears, as little throttle as possible, save fuel, because they are really marginal. They would have loved to have come in on the lap the yellow came out, but they couldn't. The yellow came out, the pits closed. Thayer, in particular, was in a fuel hole and had to come in for a top-off, and he'll have to come back in again once the pits open.
1: Yeah, that's so. Sometimes you're the windscreen, sometimes you're the fly. Will that balance out? Not sure. The cars are being asked to pack up behind the safety car, which was dispatched from the end of the pits lane. I still haven't got those pit lane opened. The leader has been picked up, so Jack Aitken is staring at the back of the Sebring Lexus safety car. Really splendid delivery on the safety cars this week, by the way. It looks, in some ways, it looks like they have got that Floorvis paint on that you use for aero, checking the aero on cars.
0: Well, the racing cousins certainly have an eye-catching paint scheme, always have those bright yellow and black machines. The Sealmaster Vass O'Sullivan Lexus machines, they've had a great week and a great start to the race. Jack Hawksworth holding off Ricardo Feller in the Manti Porsche, and Dean McDonald there in third too.
1: And in fact, they are one of the cars that Sealmaster Mobil 1 Vass O'Sullivan Lexus getting the wave by there. So if you at the track watching and wondering why under the safety car we are getting people overtaking, these are the cars that have been caught between Jack Aitken, the leader of the race, and their class leader. I said just before we went to yellow that they were coming through the pack for the second time. Well, they didn't get through the whole pack for the second time. And so everyone who effectively went a lap down there, they get that lap back now before we open the pits. The other thing that IMSA were telling us about, which is great news to hear, is that they will, at every opportunity where they believe that it's going to be beneficial, they will get the track sweepers out when the safety cars are out. Obviously, they won't be doing that during pass around or wave bys, but they will be doing that as we get into the meat of the race. Full course caution number one, 45 minutes plus into the race. And as that pass around has started and is it ongoing, the first opportunity for competition pit stops. Let's get to our pit lane team first. Here's our junior counterparty.
3: And John, wandering up the pit lane, just keeping an eye on all the GTP teams, there's a mix. We did know that they would have to double stint Michelin tires, and while some teams are thinking fuel only, I saw some teams with scrubbed Michelin rubber and some with sticker Michelin rubber, and so it's going to be a race off of pit lane for some. However, I do believe they are going to do some repairs on the Porsche Penske Motorsport number 7. We stood in front of it as it hits its marks at a slight angle, and very slowly they get to work on rotating the car around and then plugging it up on the air jacks and getting the fuel in. There's also a bit of trouble for the CrowdStrike APR04. I don't think it was able to find its pit stall. It's going to roll through pit lane and have to return. Fortunately, though, Porsche Penske, quick assessment of the damage, no bodywork repair, and a thumbs up I've seen go out. It's Cadillac wheeling the way. Perfect stop for them. Fuel only off and away. Very close between Porsche Penske number 6, who has to concede to the Acura Majacek 93.
2: That was the LMP2 leader, Misha Goikberg, leaving his pit box. Fuel only for the Brian Herta Autosport PR1 Matheson crew. Misha was really marginal on fuel, so much so he was having a hard time packing up. Race control told him several times, we need you to pack up. The team said, yeah, we need you to do that, but without using the throttle. Easier said than done. He was able to get to the pit box, however. They topped up with fuel, no tire changes, no driver change either, at least at this side of the pit lane in LMP2.
1: Pack up without using the throttle. What, by the power of my mind? Do you want me to throw out a grappling hook to the car ahead? That's magnificent stuff. The prototypes then having completed a stop under yellow flags. I don't think I saw anybody there, in addition to what we heard from Arjuna and from Ryan. I don't think I saw anybody taking new Michelin tyres. That this has actually worked quite nicely for them. So they've done half a stint. They'll refill the car's worth of fuel. John Fields, it is going to take car tyres and a new nose at the front of that car as well. That was the car that had the side-by-side contact with Era and Naveen Rao, for which Naveen was penalised. Of all the people listening all around the world, I want to say a quick hello to someone who is Quattro, who is working in the weather office of Brussels Airport.
0: Busy weather office there, I bet
1: it is. So tuned in on the world feed.
0: Now, hello.

0: decides not to pit, and then therefore cycle right to the front of GTD.
1: Yeah, here come the GTs. Let's go to Ryan Marine first for this one. I think there might be some driver changes here, Ryan, from what I can see on the onboards.
2: Definitely one of the two, Vassar Sullivan Lexuses, will change drivers at least. I think Jack Hawksworth will stay aboard. No, he won't. There will be a driver change there. I know the sister car, it'll be Frankie Montecalvo getting in. Hawksworth set the track record, reset his own track record, actually, in qualifying yesterday, controlled the GTD Pro class from the front during his stint. Really clean pit work. The tires are done. The driver changer is done. They're just waiting on the fuel. Behind him, Rahal Letterman Lanigan and their McLaren doing their service. Did not see a driver change there, just tires and energy for that McLaren, which has now left its pit box.
3: And pit exit, I'm watching the Paul Miller BMW pack in the fuel. Off goes Manti, just in front of the Lexus for Vassar Sullivan. It is going to be a driver change, though, for Winwood, the 57, and they're going to be right down the tail end of the running order, John. I'm going to try and get an update as to what's happening here, because they haven't even got the fuel hose in as they're working on the tyres. This is going to be a lengthy stop for our Rolex winners a couple of weeks ago.
1: It was Kyle Kirkwood, by the way, that replaced Jack Hawks with Peter Mackay's eagle eye. Saw the helmet getting in. AWA, or Team 13 actually, as it is now, in that black and gold livery, just finishing their pit stop. You lose potentially some track position. I think one of the problems for Winwood is that the car's in at such an angle, they can't get the fuel hose to the car. And that means it's going to have to be either put on the dollies or pushed back. They've done the tyres, and they have put the car on the dollies. They'll have to put it back on the ground. I'm fairly certain you're not allowed to fuel with the dollies under the car, so that is going to be more time that they waste. The fuel's gone in anyway. So that was the issue. A packed pit lane here, Peter, with two sets of GT cars. So 13 GTD Pros and 19 GTDs. And the Winwood 57 just couldn't get into its pits and be parallel to the wall.
0: That's going to put them on the back foot early on, but the one thing that Winwood do almost better than any other team is when they do get put in the fight back, they bounce back off the ropes and bop their opponents in the nose. We've seen that several times in the past where they've seemingly been dead and buried, and they've come out and won the race. So yeah, don't ever write them off at your peril.
1: They've won the last two, Peter, and they've not necessarily dominated either of those. Their early season form in the last few seasons has been exemplary and led to championships.
0: So following up on the Wright Motorsports Porsche, they did come in, but because they had more fuel on board, they have needed less time at the pump, and they've gained a few positions there. Also have the Myers Riley Motorsports team, Machina Monk. They've done a really quick pit stop there. Not a surprise for Riley Motorsports, a hugely successful team over the years. Now, team and constructor, of course. That's the thing. They are a multifaceted operation over the years. Now, the big winner in GTP was Renger van de Zande in the 93 Acura, because he managed to move up from fifth position to second position ahead of Kevin Estre in the number 6 Porsche. By far the biggest loser in GTP was the number 7 Porsche there with that little bit of inspection for damage.
1: Peter Mackay and John Hinehoff in the Ford Racing Global Broadcast Centre.
0: The number 7's come back in. The Porsche Penske
1: Felipe
0: Motorsport.
1: Nessa, just a top off for Nessa. We're looking at the back of the car. He's going to lose a whole heap of real estate, but he'll get that back when we do the class splits. Remember, all of the GTPs go ahead of all of the LMP2s, who are ahead of all the GTD Pros and all of the GTDs. The pits are open for anybody right now. Also coming in late, Indy Donchi.
0: No, that's the number 48 Windward car.
1: Ah, right, okay. Indy Donchi's just gone out. So this was the car that went to the back of the grid, the 48 from the Pro class. And they were pinged for ride height infringements after qualifying.
0: This is super clever. Two

0: teams that know strategy so well, Porsche, Penske, Motorsport and Windward, they're going to be back in the class anyway. Yep. So they're taking it. This is if that is effectively free fuel. It might only be a lap's worth, but we're talking fine margins all the way through. This is just a game that goes on. Big crowds here at Sebring. I understand it's going to be a record crowd again today here. Just smashing it out of the park.
1: I called it on Tuesday because it looked like a Thursday on Tuesday. We'll have our BDO Nose Strategy Award. One for the GT classes, one for the prototype classes. We'll announce that at the end of the race, so we're watching carefully. And then stay on for Michelin Post Race Tech. We'll have some additional interviews. That's on IMSA Radio only once we close off our international, the World Feed TV. And then on Wednesday on Midweek Motorsport, which is still at 4 o'clock Eastern because we haven't sprung forward time-wise in Europe yet, we'll have our CrowdStrike Endurance Teamwork and Speed Award, and that those numbers will have been crunched by then. There's a lot of data to go through for that. I want to say hello to Molly, who's standing behind us at the moment as one of the guests of Kelly Moss Racing, and the great work that they do in the community with Racing for Children's and that fantastic livery that we've seen down through the years with the handprints, the multicoloured handprints on that car, and that has become absolutely a part of IMSA Racing down through the years.
0: And a couple of the drivers who competed in that car are in this race. Indeed, Ted Prio in the Ford Racing Mustang, and also Roman De Angelis in the Aston Martin Valkyrie too. And I'm no doubt we'll see some drivers from that car progressing up to the IMSA WeatherTech Championship in the future as well.
1: So the full course yellow continues, and we are now splitting the classes, as we were telling you earlier on. Let's quickly give you a rundown as how they'll restart. Then Jack Aitken held the lead in that pit stop cycle for Cadillac, the number 31 Whelan with the red front. Then Renger van der Zanden, the red, white and black Acura, they're the ones who've made ground there. Renger was very racy earlier on and had to calm down just a little bit. Kevin Estra up to third position, or actually lost a position there, didn't he? Came in second in the number six Penske, Porsche Penske Motorsport car. Then it's the second of the Acura's, the number 60, Tom Blomqvist. Sheldon van der Linde is the best of BMW's in fifth. That's the 24 car run by WRT. Then Cadillac of Philippe Albuquerque, the number 10, in sixth position. Porsche 963, number 5. Caelan Frederick still in that car, still absolutely keeping the very experienced drivers around him honest. Ross Gunn is behind Louis Delatraz there in eighth and ninth in the Cadillac and the Aston. The BMW number 25 is in 10th, and in 11th, it's Felipe Nasr for the number 7 Porsche because of that extra pit stop and the extra fuel taken on. In LMP2, it is Misha Goikberg, Brian Herta Autosport number 52 from EO Racing. That's Spike the Dragon, the purple 99 PJ High in that car, making sure he's getting his time in behind the wheel. Jeremy Clark, see above comments. He's third for Inter Europol. Then CrowdStrike, George Kurtz in the 04, Daniel Goldberg, United Autosport USA in the 22, and the top six made up by the Pratt Miller Motorsport number 73. The safety car lights are out. Jack Hawksworth has held on to the lead for Lexus in GTD Pro. Of course, we've got to put everybody back in line behind him, and we did have Antonio Fuoco right up there amongst it, but obviously he's had to cycle back now, and in fact it's Simon Mann who is in that number 21 EF Corsa. So in GTD Pro, it is, in fact now, it is the Porsche of Ricardo Fella, 911 Mantai, ahead of Kyle Kirkwood, who we know got into the 14 of Vasser Sullivan. Dean McDonald has stayed in the orange 59 McLaren from RLL. Nick Tandy's been plugged in to Roxy, who's subbing for her brother this weekend after he had a few teeth knocked out at Daytona again. Get well soon, Rexy. We embrace that here. Neil Verhagen in the number one Paul Miller Racing BMW is in fourth and fifth. It's the best of the Corvettes. It's the number four car. And then in GTD, Simon Mann, as I mentioned, in the number 21 Ferrari, who is leading from Dudu Barrichello, the Aston Martin of Hartner Racing. Bright Porsche made up the positions, as Peter was telling you. They didn't need to put as much fuel in because they'd had that little splash. But Adam Adelson has been put into the car. And the top six in that category, made up by the Aston Vantage, Rory van der Steur in the van der Steur Racing number 19, and the Lexus of Frankie Montecalvo, the number 12, and Francis Zeltorf now in the number 96 Turner BMW. There's your VP in race update as we go back to Green Flag Racing with 11 hours, 2 minutes and 30 seconds on the clock. And Jack Aitken once again leads them to the first corner, side by side behind. That was Caelan Frederick right up alongside. That must have been Louis Delatraz, and they're still side by side further back. That's the Aston Martin Valkyrie that was in there as well. A very, very sharp restart from Caelan, who's now having to defend just a little bit. And here comes the Aston Martin Valkyrie of Ross Gunn right in there as well. The Dex imaging car, I reckon, of Louis Delatraz has lost a position to young Caelan on that restart, Peter.
0: Looks like it, yeah, looks like it. Oh no, the United Autosport penalty, of course. This is for entering, emergency service would be one penalty, but they have undertaken more than emergency service in a close pit. Stop plus 60, and I don't believe this, a pit lane speed violation just popped up on our screen and then quickly disappeared, so maybe not, but at least a stop plus 60. That's very unusual for United Autosport, and indeed pit lane speed violation, 16 miles an hour over.
1: 16K, sorry.
0: Still quite a bit. Yep. Stop and go as well. So United Autosport number two really on the back foot now.
1: Yeah, it was Phil Fayette who made those mistakes in terms of on the pit lane speed limit. More than emergency service in the closed pit, they could only get 5 seconds of fuel. Then they have to send them. And George Kurtz is going to have to come in as well for an improperly served emergency service obligation. That's a stop plus 10. That probably means he hasn't come back through the pit lane when he had the opportunity sort of do. A spinner out at turn number 16, just before turn number 16, it's the Tower Motorsport number 8 of John Ferrano. He's facing the oncoming traffic in a place where they can't see him. He's going to have to wait till the whole field goes through, which he sensibly does. And the orange, black and white number 8 is now pointing in the right direction. Now, I think he's done that on his own. He has just spun up the Michelin tyres, cold, of course, after the pit stop.
0: Cold tyres. It just twitched away there. John Ferrano, very experienced, former champion in LMP2. I don't believe it.
1: He's got off at 16.
0: Great spot, John.
1: At the moment he got back on, he's back into it. Well, welcome to those of you joining us here at Sebring. We've had just on an hour, one full course caution, which has just ended, and we're back to racing again. There was debris on the track at turn 5. It's been wheel-to-wheel stuff. John Ferrano's just had not one, but two spins at turns 15 and 16. No harm, no foul in terms of causing another yellow flag. Welcome to those of you just joining from our NLS coverage. I won't give the result away for those who might be wanting to watch or listen later on. Thank you to Bruce Jones and Peter Snowden for the coverage there, and we'll have the rest of the NLS this season and the whole of the ADAC 24 hours of the Nürburgring live across the RSL network of audio and visual channels. We'll settle down now and concentrate here on this race for the next 10 hours and 58 minutes.
0: Aitken's pulling the pin. He was 0.3 of a second quicker than Van der Zande in turn one alone on this lap, and 0.8 of a second quicker through the middle sector. It's contact at sunset between the number 40 of Louis Delatraz for Wayne Taylor Racing as he nudges his way past the Mustang sampling number 5, JDC Porsche. He does get the move done. Now that is for 7th position, but Delatraz getting his elbows out. Former winner, of course, a couple of years ago in the Acura.
1: Yeah, I shook my head there, Peter, as you were describing that adequately. It is just, to me, it's unfathomable that you do that so early on.
0: But through Sunset Bend, how often do we see cars go over a bump and get thrown way off their chosen line? I think more than any other corner in the world, holding one line is probably more difficult there than anywhere else. So we'll give them the benefit of the doubt. But yeah, I think the atmosphere out there in GTP is aggressive, would be the word I would use. As yeah. Van de Zande goes defensive there into Cunningham to try and hold off Kevin Estre. And this is just Christmas Day for Jack Aitken, because he's gone. He's a second and a half up the road already.
1: I'm not sure whether the Phillips 66 liveried Acura has got a Porsche magnet on it, but he's running both of them so far.
0: Pick a fight with Kevin Estre at your peril.
1: I'm not sure that's a smart thing to do. Second, third and fourth are Renger van der Zande, Kevin Estre and Tom Blomqvist. Acura, Porsche, Acura and BMW with Sheldon von der Linde closing in the number 24 WRT car, and Philippe Albuquerque is almost with them as well. We're going to have a four car, possibly even a five car battle, as Philippe Albuquerque's not that far away, battling for this second position. Right now it seems that Renger van der Zande does not have the grip. Oh, right in the centre of Sunset that time around, the Porsche on a tighter line bouncing around, but I don't think van der Zande is getting the grip that the other cars are. Here comes Estre to the inside down at turn one. He dragged right up to the back of the red, white and black machine and finally makes the pass back into second place.
0: Power move from Kevin Estre there, and van der Zande wisely decided to step back and fight another day there as well. A legend of IMSA is van der Zande, but also clever when he needs to be. So looked like Estre, you're right, John, had that bit more grip underneath him. We've seen, particularly through the fast corners, like turn one, like Sunset, the last corner, the Acuras just look more nervous through those fast corners. The drivers can do it, but it just looks more uncomfortable, whereas the Porsche, a little bit more comfortable looking, and then the Cadillac, they just seem to be breezing over the bumps right now.
1: So, can Kevin Estre close down that gap? The gap was 2.34 seconds as he went across the line. Let's see how quickly that comes down between first and second.
0: Where did that first hour disappear to?
1: This is Sebring time. Things run differently. Let's, after that hectic pit stop cycle, pit lane report. And off goes the number 93. That was Renger van der Zande. Tom Blomqvist was right behind him. Did he tap his teammate there? Or was there some other issue? We'll go down to Ryan in a moment, who has an update on this very car, which will have to now rejoin. And we've seen penalties apply for unsafe rejoin at that part of the track. But Renger very sensibly just blended into turn 16. The car sent spinning off to driver's left. Was there contact between the two Acuras? That's an extraordinary moment for Renger van der Zande. He'd just been passed by Kevin Estre. No, he was on the curb. He was on the right-hand curb. Spun up the Michelins at the back. That's exactly what we saw happen to Nick Yellerly. One corner further back on cool tyres.
0: Same car.
1: Yellerly went a lot further actually.
0: As I've said, they look nervous in the high-speed stuff, and that is a high-speed part of the racetrack. Coming through there in a GTP car, well over 100 miles an hour.
1: Let's go down to the pit lane and to Ryan. It does seem as though those Acuras, Ryan, are struggling to get the tyre temperatures up after the safety car periods.
2: The team would agree with that. It's funny because right before he had that moment, he had just been told on the radio, hey, we might not have it right now or might not have it this weekend. Let's make the most of what we have. Moments later, he went for the slide. You guys noticed that he got track position during the pit stop. The team confirmed to me that was because he had saved fuel in that first stint, needed less fuel, and that was what allowed him to get propelled up the order. But obviously, the outright pace and balance of that 93 is not to Renger's liking at the moment.
1: It was the cold tires as well, and we had Nick Yellerly actually putting his hands up to it, didn't we, in our missional countdown to green. A Yellerly mistake is one to put in the record books.
0: Commemorative stamp.
1: Yeah.
0: Collector's item. He did admit to it through very clenched teeth. It was Arjuna, hopefully, was at a safe distance there. But, clearly difficult to to handle there, through the bumpy stuff, through the fast stuff. Now, just as we were talking about that, the number 19, Van der Stoer Aston Martin went off the road, but now we're getting word that there's been an incident between that very car and the 36 Corvette for DXTT.
1: It is Rory Van der Stoer behind the wheel. He just got into that car. He was off at turn 16. He quickly recovered. Seems that he might not have got there on his own.
0: One car out of the 54 cars that started, only one car did not come to pit lane during that last full course yellow, which was Robert McGuinness in the 023 Triarzi machine. Well, actually, it showed on our timing that that he hadn't, but indeed it's now updated. So apologies, retract that previous statement. That's now gone levels again. So he is there on position. He's sitting in fifth in GTD. Great start.
1: Yeah, the 023 Triarzi machine being talked about there. He's on the back straight at the moment in elegant isolation down the Ullman straight, going under that brand new bridge, which has transformed the ability to have some extra parking out there. Already looking forward to 2027, dare I say that? The celebrations for the 75th running of the Mobil 1 12 Hours of Sebring already planned, and it will be a full year of celebrations around these parts. Had the great good fortune and, not to say, honour. Thank you very much to our local radio syndications. I was with Don and Dan for an hour this morning from 8 o'clock across their network. Light 105.7, ESPN 106.3 and OJ 99.1, Highlands Best Country. And we're already trying to plan some stuff for next year as well that will see us do even more with our regional radio syndication here in this part of the world. 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
0: So after the pit stop cycle, Manti did some great pit work to get their Grello 911 to the front of GTD Pro ahead of the 14 Lexus for Vassar Sullivan that did a driver change. Dean McDonald, though, in that RLL McLaren, a brand new program for that team this year, having stepped away from the BMW factory program. They found this deal with McLaren, and Dean McDonald, he's right over the back now of Ricardo Feller. Really impressed at Daytona, and he's following it up here at Sebring, a track where he's never competed on in the Mobil 1 12 Hours of Sebring before, so this is all new for him. For Feller, well known in the particularly the Nürburgring circles actually, but he has done Sebring once, but not since 2019. Confirmation then, penalty for Sally Jolic for incident responsibility with the 19 Van der Stoer Aston Martin. So he'll have to come through pit lane for a drive through. What is one of our Porsche keys to the race, John?
1: Penalties.
0: Correct.
1: Stay away from penalties. So easy to drop a lap here. Now, the likelihood is there'll be more intervention by the Sebring Lexus safety car, but you can't count on that. We have had in this race long, long tranches of green flag running. Battles in the GT field. Green numbers are the GTDs. And at the sharp end, Dudu Barrichello having a look at Simon Mann. Yeah. Simon Mann's just gone to the lead there in this lap because Dudu crossed the line in the lead, and Simon Mann has just retaken it. Dudu qualified that car on pole position, and a handy qualifying for Dudu Barrichello, who must surely be being considered for a works drive after what we've seen from him in this car for Hartler Racing.
0: Really impressive, really, really impressive young man he is. But that full course yellow really helped Hart of Racing, because Antonio Fuoco, the World Endurance Champion Ferrari Works driver, really was pulling away. He was 6.5 seconds up the road with several cars between him and the chasing Aston Martin. Now they've made a driver change. Simon Mann aboard, and Barrichello is all over the back of him. And then in the mix, in a different category, is the new Temerario Lamborghini. Car number 9, driven by Andrea Caldarelli, is in the GTD Pro category, so not actually in the same race per se, and they're pulling away from him like he's standing still.
1: Peter McKay, John Hindhoff in the Ford Racing Global Broadcast Centre. It's Arjuna and Ryan down in the pit lane. 10 hours and 48 minutes still to go. Jack Aitken leads by 0.8 seconds. Then it's 0.75 seconds back from Kevin Estre in the Porsche to Tom Blomqvist in the Acura. In LMP2, PJ Hyatt has got to the front. He's gone by Misha Goitberg. And Spike the Dragon, who was looking a little worse for wear, had to have a precautionary gearbox change after a very nasty run over the bumps at turn 17 for PJ. Backed it in on the right-hand rear corner. But that car returned to health. Misha Goitberg second. Third is the first of the United Autosport, Autosport cars. That's Daniel Goldberg in the mainly blue, number 22. Then Chris Cumming. Excuse me, there. Jeremy Clark in the Europol, 43. In GTD Pro, Ricardo Fella for Grello and Manti. On an NLS weekend, we've got Grello here at the birthplace of American endurance racing, leading RLL's McLaren, the 59 bright orange car of Dean McDonald. Kyle Kirkwood's being installed in the number 14 Vassar Sullivan Lexus. And in GT3, Simon Mann, Dudu Barrichello having a cracking battle at the front of the field. Just a little bit further back, Franti Montecalvo is a couple of seconds further back. Right now, the closest car to that battle is actually the GTD Pro Temerario GT3 of Sandy Mitchell, who will have in the booth in a little further through. I'm hearing that Kaelin Frederick has had contact. Yes, he's gone around. Looks like that is at Cunningham Corner. And there's been a coming together. He was running with Philippe Albuquerque and Ross Gunn. Now, is that going to elicit a response from race control?
0: Well, they'll be certainly looking through it in detail, because that was such a shame for Kaelin Frederick, because he was really, really impressing early on. Apologies, I did say it was Andrea Caldarelli in the Pfaff Lamborghini. It's not. It's the man from Forfar in Scotland. Sandy Mitchell is round the outside. Goes Dudu Barrichello for the lead in GTD. Simon Mann can do nothing about it. That Aston is absolutely locked down. Great move, but it all set up at sunset as Mann has the rear of the Ferrari sliding round like a rally car and just about gathers it together. Very, very nearly a spin. I don't think you'll ever get a bigger moment than that without spinning, and that killed his momentum. And Barrichello's trying to check out early now, take a couple of car lengths and move ahead.
1: Sounds like it was Porsche on Porsche action at Cunningham Corner as Felipe Nasr has been called by race control after that incident for the JDC Miller number 5 Mustang sampling car. Mark Rushbrook has joined us. Hello, Mark, man at the head of Ford. You've had a busier start of the year than even I have. Oh yeah, that was a little bit of a desperate dive, I'm afraid, from Philippe Nasr. Quite unusual for him. That might have a drive through. Down in Australia earlier on the year, watching the supercars. Not the result you wanted with the single entry to Bathurst. We'll gloss over that. We'll gloss over that one. Nobody here dressed as kangaroos. We've got cows here, but no kangaroos.
0: Over that one.
1: Yeah, oh, very good. I see what you did there, Peter. You're not getting the Ford anytime soon. No, no, absolutely. Tell me about Sebring. Why is Sebring so special for Ford and for endurance racing in the US?
3: Yeah, I mean, this is an incredible track for racing on. We use this track for so much development and prove out for durability because of the unique characteristics of it. And the fans here are absolutely fantastic. So what we've been able to bring here this weekend has been very busy, but it's great because we have two factory GT3s, two customer GT3s. We had 8 Mustang GT4s in the race yesterday. We had Mustang Challenge here with over 20 cars racing. Mustang Corral, fan engagement with the village, with Raptor experience outside the back straight. So there's Ford everywhere and so much opportunity with the fans here.
1: And Ford providing the new Raptors for the AMG safety team as well this year. Just had a change in lead at the front of the field. Jack Aitken has been passed by Kevin Estra. Traffic giveth, traffic taketh away, our Porsche keys to the race. Through turn 17, we've seen Estra trying that very close inside line before Peter Mackay. He got bounced out a little bit a few laps ago, but he's continued to try it. He got good grip coming out of there and dragged past Aitken before they even got to the stripe.
0: This is where Estra is at his absolute best, in those instinctive decisions in traffic. Coming into Sunset, he gets to the middle of the corner, the rear of the car steps right out on him, and he just handles it beautifully, tucks past, but oh, not so elegant for the number 22. United Autosport is clashed coming out of Sunset with the 43 into Europol car.
1: That was Jeremy Clark in the into Europol car. And which it would be
0: Dan
1: the 22
0: Goldberg.
1: Would be Dan Goldberg. Yeah, absolutely. By the way, we are going to get a penalty, as we thought, for Felipe Nasser for that low percentage lunge up at Cunningham.
0: Goldberg looked at a classic example at Sunset, hit the bump, car goes way up and off the desired line and then into the side of Jeremy Clark there.
1: I'll be interested to see how race control work. Work that one. So Felipe Nasser will come down the pit lane in a moment, going straight through. Mark Rushbrook still with us here. What do you say to your drivers at the start of the race? I'm sure everybody, every team, every OEM tells them it's a 12-hour race, it's a 12-hour race. Then what do you say to them 2 laps in when they've clearly not listened to a word anybody said to them?
3: Well, it's crazy, some of what we're seeing the racing throughout the field. Yeah, it's a 12-hour race, and we tell our drivers the strategy. We remind them, it's a 12-hour race. We've got to stay on the lead lap. We've got to be in contention for the end, because once the sun falls, anything can happen at the end. And some of the racing that we've seen, luckily not our drivers so far, but some of the racing we're seeing on track, it just shows how important this race is and how much drivers get amped up for it.
1: He had a great start to the season again. The works cars in the Ford colours with the galloping Mustang on the side. Great, great Daytona again. That was effectively a new car. That's the Evo car. What process do you go through talking to the works teams, the Ford drivers, and indeed your customers when you decide what you are going to change on those evolutions?
3: Yeah, it's great to have Multimatic as our partner, some fantastic customer teams that we have around the world. After 2 years of racing the Mustang GT3, we were starting to see areas that could be improved. Got that feedback from our teams, especially HRT in Europe. What could be better with drivability, with the braking system, with aero, with power delivery. And going through that process last year, making all those incremental improvements, getting it through. And now the feedback that we're hearing from all of our teams, not just the factory drivers, but the customer cars that have been on track already, they love the new car. Just so much better braking, better drivability, more downforce with the aero with what we've been able to do. So we're excited about what this new car is.
1: GT racing, in fact, all of sports car racing, is what we call a balance of performance category. There will be people saying, why do you bother doing that when ultimately it's up to the series to make sure everybody has a similar performance potential? So what is the point then of spending time, effort and resources in refining cars in the way that you guys are doing?
3: Yeah, the way I simplify it is details matter. You can get the car in the box in terms of homologation with the aero window that you need to be in, with the power, making the horsepower from the engine. That's the first step. But then really refining it to optimize at the limits, it is those details that separate the best car from the average cars or the best teams, the best drivers. So fully optimizing it at those limits, at those extremes, or even outside the operating window that's not part of the homologation, but what you really see on track. That's what matters.
1: Does that, by the way, Dan Goldberg has in the number 22 United Autosports USA, the blue car, have a drive-through for incident responsibility with Inter-Europol that we we're talking about at turn 17. Mark, does it also, is it things like, this is endurance, and particularly in IMSA, we have a wide variety of circuit characteristics from the high banks of Daytona to here. That's a pretty big difference. Then there'll be Long Beach. We go to smoother circuits like Watkins Glen, Petit Le Mans. They're all different. Is it about giving you a wider window to get the car set up into?
3: Yeah, because this car is, the Mustang GT3 is racing all around the world on all those different tracks, and with a broad spectrum of drivers, from our factory drivers racing here in GTD Pro to customer drivers that may not have that same extreme capability that our factory drivers do. So we've got to make sure it's good on all tracks and all conditions, but for a variety of drivers. And it's got to be drivable even for the factory driver, for them to be comfortable at the limit, and the customer drivers as well.
1: What do we get back as customers of Ford and their street cars? Mustang is a global car. Quite unusual now, actually, to have a global car. It's a global car. What do we get back? What are you learning on that specific model? Also, on how you go about designing, developing the automotive, refining the automotive product?
3: Yep, so I'll answer that in reverse. I'll answer the second question first. The way that we are organized now in Ford Racing, we are one team, and we work on all of our racing programs and all of our performance vehicles in the same building, working on optimizing that. So we're the same engineering smartness is going into the race cars and into the road cars and being transferred back and forth. And that's true whether it's on a Mustang or a Raptor, everything that we do. Specifically on Mustang, the lineage that we've followed in the last 4 years is, once we knew we were committed to a new generation Mustang, and we had the Mustang EcoBoost, GT, and Dark Horse, we used the Dark Horse as the homologation basis for the Dark Horse R race car and Mustang Challenge, for the Mustang GT4, and for the Mustang GT3. All of those race cars are based on the Dark Horse. And then once we saw the Mustang GT3 as a race car, and Jim Farley said, yes, please, I'll have one of those for the road, that then, from road to race cars, that Mustang GT3 then led to the Mustang GTD road car. So we've just gone road to race to road. And now that we've got the GTD out there with customers, with setting times at the ring, same engineers working on that, now we continue to make even better road cars to fit in between the Dark Horse and the GTD with the Mustang Dark Horse SC that we just unveiled. So continue learning on road and race, same team, and we just keep making better and better cars.
1: We had two great Mustang Challenge races here yesterday. I take it you're getting ready to go back to Australia and to Phillip Island next weekend to see Mustang Cup, that is for the first time going to be a series that's outside the US.
3: Yeah, that was our ambition from the beginning, to, as we sell Mustangs globally, like you said, for the street, we want to race them globally and at all levels. So we have Mustang GT3s and GT4s racing around the world. Mustang Challenge growing to Mustang Cup here in the U.S. last year, but now to have Mustang Cup in Australia. We'll do more of those global series as we go through time, just continue adding them and be more and more global.
1: It's brilliant. I made the call on it over the last 2 days. I love watching it. I love the fact that it's a stick shift car. There's elements of actually having to get things right and drive cars again, and that joy of driving manual three-pedal cars and racing those, I think is brilliant. I'll finish off, Mark, if I may, that it's just you and I, okay? Just, and Peter, he's listening as well. How's the prototype going? How's the prototype going? Come on, you can tell us. Nobody's listening.
3: It's an incredible program. The opportunity to race at Le Mans for the overall win. We love racing there with our Mustangs. We want to win with the Mustangs. But the opportunity to win overall again for Ford and in a hypercar. It's a great class. We're excited about becoming part of it. So many other great manufacturers there. But it's a lot of work, for sure.
1: And you haven't got much time left. We're sitting here in March. The car's going to be homologated, what, September? Yeah. October time?
3: We've got a lot of work to do, but we're committed to it. We've got the engine being designed and on the dyno in Dearborn, and that's where the race engines will be built as well, all in-house. With Orca as a great chassis partner. Good input from our design studio, but our aerodynamics have led the development of the body.
1: Yeah.
3: Because
1: it has to look like a Ford.
3: It's
1: got to
3: look like a Ford, but it's got to be a fast Ford, and it's got to have the capability to win. So all that's coming together, and we'll be doing our testing and development through the later part of this year. Go through the homologation process. Some of that testing and durability prove out will be here on this track because of what Sebring is. And then ready to go racing when the WEC season starts in 27.
1: The car's got to look like a Ford. I presume it's going to look more like a Ford GT than a Ford Raptor.
3: It'll be somewhere in that spectrum.
1: You've got a lot of design influence to play with there. Peter, a final question from you.
0: I watched that wonderful video that Ford Racing released with Chris Harris and Max Verstappen having a bit of a track day to themselves in the Mustang GTD. And Chris asked Max, have you got one of these? And he said, no, I don't yet. But what I want to know after that video, did he get in touch with the world?
3: I don't know. It sounds like we need to follow up on that assignment. But that was an incredible video to see Max's true passion. I mean, yes, he's a racer, Formula One racer, world champion. But he's such a nice person, and he has a genuine love for those vehicles. So that was all natural, what you saw, of course, with Chris and Max and the GTD. Great video, but really good to see Max's personality come out in it.
1: Mark, thanks for joining us. As ever, thanks for the support that Ford puts into all kinds of racing. Obviously, we're slightly biased with endurance racing, but we try and follow as much as we can in the W2RC with the Bronco. They were out in Portugal this weekend. You got some lessons to learn from that. So I hear, but I know you'll bounce back. And also, of course, with Ford now back in Formula One, just brings back DFV memories to me as well. Thank you very much indeed. Enjoy the weekend as much as you can.
3: Thank you for having me. We love what you guys do.
1: Mark Rushbrook, who has graciously given us some of his time to come and talk to us about all things Blue Oval. My dad's first ever car was a 105A Ford Anglia, blue with a white stripe down the side, the one with the canted back windows. Well, Kevin Estra went through and took the lead there as we started to talk to Mark Rushbrook. He's pulled out 2.3 seconds, Peter.
0: That he has, but what is fascinating to me in that last 10 minutes or so, bear in mind we're an hour and a half into the race now, these GDP cars are on the same tyres they started on, and yet there are still personal best sectors popping up on the timing screen. For Michelin, I think specifically, they'll be delighted to see that. Yes, the drivers have been managing the pace, sure. But the way that tyre is still able to give the performance, we're at a 97 Fahrenheit track temperature now. So, and the surface here at Sebring is an extreme condition. So it's a new tyre for this year and seems to be giving performance deep into not just a stint, but we're well into a stint and a half now. In fact, just as I say that, Philippe Eng has just gone through the middle sector faster than anyone else has during this race. So the tyre has got long, long pace in it. 43 laps completed, and it's still putting in some red-hot pace.
1: Let's go for a VP update here on IMSA Radio and IMSA TV. And it is Estra leading by 2.2 seconds from Jack Aitken, Porsche from Cadillac, and Acura in third. Tom Blomqvist, another half a second further back. He's got half a second on the fourth different manufacturer at the top of the standings in GTP. That's the BMW Hybrid V8 of Sheldon van der Linde. In LMP2, PJ Hyatt has the EO Racing Spike the Dragon at the head of the field by 18 seconds. Misha Koipberg in second place. I checked that by 12 seconds. He's got 7 seconds on John Field. John Field back up into, with the 37, up into third position. That was a car that was off the track and in the pits a couple of times. They've worked the strategy very nicely indeed in the Intersport number 37. The 73 is in third position. That's the Pratt Miller Chris Cumming driven car. The top six made up by Naveen Rao also had a couple of offs, and the 43 in third. In sixth, rather, so Aira in fifth, and Jeremy Clark for Inter Europol is in sixth. In GDD Pro, it's Porsche, it's Ricardo Fella, it's Mantai and Grello that lead by a second and a half from Dean McDonald, keeping them honest in the orange McLaren for Team RLL. The number 14, Lexus, Vassar Sullivan, Kyle Kirkwood is another 2.5 seconds further back. He's got 1 second on Nick Tandy, who is in Roxy, the number 77 EO racing car. Then it's Paul Miller Racing, Neil Verhagen, and the BMW. Then in sixth position, the best of the Corvettes, is still the number four, and that is Tommy Milner. And finally, last but by no means least, a cracking scrap going on earlier on between Didi Barrichello and Simon Mann. Didi's got through and pulled out around about 4 seconds on the Ferrari. So 27 Aston from 21 Ferrari. Sandy Mitchell still sitting there, hasn't been able to get past Simon Mann's Ferrari in the brand new Lamborghini Temerario GT3. That's a GT Pro car. I think that's as much down to how Simon Mann's driving, to be honest. Frankie Montecalvo is third in GTD, fourth. That's Alexis, of course. Fourth for Adam Adelson in the white, in the green and yellow number 120 right Porsche. Robert McGuinness for the 023 Triassi competition. Ferrari is in fifth. And sixth is Indy John Donchi for Wynwood Racing and AMG. That's your VP Racing in race update.
4: VP Racing, the official fuel, coolant and additives of IMSA.
0: Well, what a start to this 74th edition of the Mobile One 12 Hours of Sebring. I think Felipe Nasr is a trifle hot under the collar right now because he's just put in the fastest lap of the race so far. First driver to go into the 1 minute 49s. And is it trying to catch up a little bit after getting a drive-through penalty for contact with Caden Frederick? But another driver who has just snuck his way through the order is Louis Delatraz in the number 40 Dex Imaging Wayne Taylor Racing Cadillac, and he's very close, just a couple of car lengths behind the third and second place car, Tom Blomqvist in there, Sheldon Van der Linde also, and the number 60 Acura of Tom Blomqvist. He's really managed to get his way forward, although Kevin Estre is pulling away at the front of the field. Delatraz has gained a few positions since the last full course yellow, which around half an hour ago. So we're getting into a nice little rhythm now, and still with an hour and 34 minutes of running, still there are personal best times and indeed personal best sectors popping up on the timing screen. The particularly GTP, that new tyre brought in this year, is providing that performance despite the rising track temperature. It's still climbing 99 Fahrenheit now on the track, and it's only going to get more so. When we started, it was 79 Fahrenheit on the track, so we've 20 Fahrenheit of increase in just an hour and a half, John.
1: Yeah, incredible stuff. Adam Adelson, Ray United with the number 120. That is the shiniest green Porsche I have ever seen. It's a flat colour, but it's a deep, it's almost Porsche tartan green. Do you remember that colour?
0: Yes.
1: Peter? With the yellow stripe down the middle, which features the outlines of circuits on which they compete. And it was described to me by somebody that says that's the Lotus Porsche. And I know what they mean, because it does look like a 1960s, 1970s Lotus racing car, but it just works so well.
0: They do have a British driver in Callum Islet, so maybe they want to make him feel at home with some British racing green on there.
1: Very good point. I don't know. Very good point. Adam Adelson, who acquired Wright Racing, a season or so ago. And now he said they wouldn't change very much. And that car, very handily placed at the moment in fourth position in class. Pit lane and a pit stop slightly out of sequence for the number 37 John Field. Remember I said he was way up the top, and that's why it's being watched down there by Ryan Murray.
2: John Field, two-time class winner of this event. Great double stint to get started. Great second stint in particular, because as you noted, that car picked up damage in stint number one, and they had to change the nose during the first pit stop. He's out of the car. It's Seth Lucas getting in. He's been able to race his way forward, pitting from third place here. Really good effort from John and the Intersport Racing team. A little bit on the early side of the window, John, but not much. I think we're going to see a bunch of LMP2 pit stops here very soon. Second place car should be in short. Goikberg, expect to see him replaced by Parker Thompson. And also, just a moment ago, we saw the Vandersteur Racing Aston in and out of the pits. I need to go check out why they were in, because that definitely strikes me as early.
0: Perhaps, Jack Aitken starting to show a chink of weakness here. He's under a lot of pressure from Tom Blomqvist for second position. Blomqvist in that 60 Acura, the black and orange machine. They're rushing through the S's now towards Le Mans curve. And as we get deeper and deeper into this stint, as Estra in the lead trying to get by the Era Motorsport number 18 car and gets held up a little bit. That trims the gap down a touch, but perhaps the Acura now starting to come good in the latter part of the double stint. So although the car's more difficult to get the, seems to be more difficult to get the temperature in the tire when it's new, maybe that means you get a trade-off with good late stint performance. And Blomqvist goes straight around the outside at Sunset and moves past the pole sitter Jack Aitken as they run towards turn one now. But Aitken's going to try and tough it on the outside. Surely not. He's very good through here, but Blomqvist holding him off, and Aitken has to give best. So Tom Blomqvist for Meyer Shank for Acura moves up to second place just before Christensen corner, and now Aitken, the former pole sitter, in third place. He's got Sheldon van der Linden now all over the back of him.
1: Just amazing how quickly he could go from attack to defence and back to attack again. The leading cars with a little bit of clear air ahead of them for the moment before they get into the next set of traffic. Number six of Bevan Estre about to come upon the Hartner Racing Aston number 27. I know that'll be the 37, excuse me, of John Field, who's just come out of the pit lane. Yes, it is. And then a battling midfield of half a dozen GTD Pro cars, then another little gap, and then the leaders in GTD Pro, then another little gap, and so it goes on. And that this will be the story now till the end of the race in 10 hours 22 minutes exactly time. Into the pit lane then for Daniel Goldberg. He's into the pit, and following him in, it's PJ Hyatt. Let's go down to Ryan.
2: Yes, that's from the lead here at LMP2. PJ Hyatt probably had the pace, definitely had the pace to be on pole yesterday, but had to lose his fastest qualifying lap due to bringing out a red flag in one of the practice sessions earlier in the weekend. But he's put that pace on display, raced his way to the lead, got around Goldberg early in this stint, and extended the lead up over 6 seconds prior to this round of pit stops. Unlike the most of the LMP2 cars we've seen come in, no driver change for AO. This will be at least a triple stint for PJ Hyatt. They'll replenish the fuel. Michelin tires already on, the driver change complete, making sure that windscreen is nice and clear for PJ to see out of. But this looks like a picture-perfect stop for AO Racing, just waiting on the fuel, and they'll send him back out where he should cycle back through to the lead once more.
1: Amazing that we're so early into this race and there's already pit stop offsets from pretty much all of the classes, actually. Here's Philippe Albuquerque coming into the pits. He's already out of the car. And this looks like full service for new Michelin. So this is a new driver, and therefore you will get a new set of Michelin tyres to go with the new driver. I suspect that'll be double stinting again on these tyres for, that looked like Ricky Taylor getting in there.
0: It was, yeah. Ricky Taylor jumping aboard the number 10 Wayne Taylor Racing Cadillac. With still quite a bit of usable energy left in the tank there, so pitting a little bit off sequence there as Kevin Estra out front in the lead of the motor race still has 18% of usable energy left. So yeah, just under a third of a stint, so maybe 15 minutes or so he could potentially go on, which would be nearly 2 hours of running, albeit some of it under full course yellow. But Blomqvist in that Acura, as the tyres are starting to wear, is moving forward. But Aitken is now really fading. He was a 153.1 last time by. So the Cadillac,
1: that's traffic. It's got to be traffic.
0: Yeah, there's a bit of traffic, but he's definitely been fading over the last 10 minutes. And is that because, I mean, the car's clearly very, very good on a new tyre, but is it now starting to come a cropper?
1: Here's another thing to throw in. We're a little bit early for this at the moment, but we have got Michelin Endurance Cup points to think about as well, Peter.
0: Yes.
1: And they are awarded at various times throughout the races. There's been a spin coming out of the final corner for the Inter-Europol number 43, and that, in fact, was going into the pit lane. So coming out of the final corner for Jeremy Clark. I wonder if that was a cough and a splutter to get in, or did he have a spin? He was moving very, very slowly as he came in a bit late.
0: He had damage at the rear of the car, so I wonder if he spun in turn 17, hit and gone back into the barrier, because the rear of the car was really shaky.
1: Ryan Marin is at Inter Europol.
2: This was Jeremy's IMSA debut a year ago, and he won. Really a remarkable feat. I think they knew they were going to have to change the rear deck on that car. They had been sourcing another one earlier here. Remember, that car had some contact earlier in the stint. I think it was with one of the United cars, but it looks like the damage has worsened, perhaps because of that spin that you mentioned moments ago. The clip is off. Jeremy will stay aboard the car, so a triple stint for him. And so far, this is going according to plan. They've got the tires done. The back is now on, and they'll wait for the fuel. If they can get that done before the fuel is done, then it's been perfect. Unfortunately, the fuel now comes unplugged, and they've not quite got it buttoned down. But it won't be much longer until he's back out underway. Also out of the GTD class, Frankie Montecalvo is in, and this does not look like a scheduled stop, unfortunately. I thought it was a little bit early. That car is up on the jacks, and there are no crew members working on the car. They're huddled together in conference trying to figure out what the plan is, and I'll check in with the team and try and get some details. They had raced their way to fourth from sixth on the grid prior to this issue.
1: The other car involved in that pit lane entry incident with Inter Europol was Ford Mustang number 64. That would be Ben Barker behind the wheel of that car. So I'm not sure whether the Inter Europol car was due to come in there or whether he committed late and Ben couldn't avoid him or some other form of incident, version of events. And still waiting for the rear deck and wing to go on that Inter Europol. Huge gaggle of cars, 1, 2, 3 wide coming into the final corner. And the Inter Europol car wants to get across to the right hand side but can't because there's a BMW there. And right in the middle of turn number 17, just gets a nudge from Ben Barker as he was lifting off, trying to drop in behind the BMW to the right and therefore get into the pit lane. Sure how you call that one, Peter, to be honest. We'll have a think about that whilst we get some more updates from the pit lane. Chris Meese, actually, in the team car, has just come into the pit lane for that, and there is some damage. In fact, some of the Inter Europol car is on the front of Ben Barker's number 64. Ryan?
2: An update on the number 12 from Vassar Sullivan, with thanks to the great Kevin Diamond, PR rep for the team, letting me know it's the gearbox overheating, evidently. There is a very distinct odor down here in its pit box. The car did just make its way down the pit lane, but I think it's about to head back to the paddock. I don't think they can get the repairs done in the pit, so this looks like an extended repair behind the wall for the number 12 car.
1: I'm absolutely certain that race control will have to have a look at that contact, Peter. I mean, it's really unfortunate, isn't it? Because Jeremy Clark's trying to get to the pit lane and couldn't. At one stage, there were three cars on the inside of him. And just when he sees the gap behind the BMW, doesn't even have to brake. He's just lifted off and he's got the Mustang right behind him.
0: And, of course, if you're Ben Barker, you've no idea that the Inter Europol car is coming into the pits, and you expect a prototype in a high-speed corner to be quite a bit faster than you if you're in a GT car, and just checked up in front of him. I think that that's a really difficult incident to call for race control.
1: I wonder if there are racing drivers in there that helped make the decision.
0: Of course, and luckily so. The front of the new Ford Mustang Evo GT3, there's a lot of big aero changes on the front of that car to improve the front grip, etc., to remove pitch sensitivity as much as possible. And we're hearing now there's no action called. I think that's a very good call, personally. I think you couldn't really call it one way or the other. But coming back to that 64 Ford Ben Barker, hopefully they haven't damaged any of those aero pieces on the front of the car.
1: Some quick times coming in, Peter, including the new fastest lap of the race last time around for Tom Blomqvist in the number 60 car, the white car with the orange front and the black hind quarters, B-Max. burning off the VP Racing fuel, and now the lead is down to just on a second as Kevin Estra has gone through. And actually, it's 1.8 seconds at the moment. Let's see if we can square the circle on one or two of these things as Louis Delatraz is in the pits for Cadillac and the number 40 Wayne Taylor Racing team. It's Ryan down in the pit lane.
2: It was a fraught stint, I think it's safe to say, for Dan Goldberg. Fresh out of the 22, Rasmus Lind is in. You had the contact with the Inter-Europol car. Can you take us through your stint and that incident in particular?
5: Yeah, it was a little rough and tumble out there, as Sebring is. When I passed Clark in the Inter car earlier, I nicked off a dive plane. So that made the car a little off. Kind of resulted in my spin in 16, set me back a little bit, made my way.

0: give away our strategy.
1: Fair enough. We'll let you go.
2: Full course yellow. Dragon Speed Ferrari. Henrik Edmund has gone off at Tower Turn. Or is that...
3: That's it. Turn three, Christensen.
2: Oh, is it?
3: Yeah.
2: What's he doing at that angle there? That's what's put me off.
3: I'm not sure.
2: He's at a 45-degree angle. I thought he'd run on at either turn 10 or turn 13.
3: Christmas Day for the number 40 Wayne Taylor Racing Cadillac crew, who were in the pits when the full course yellow came out. But they have not put new tyres on, John. So they are going to be going deep into more than a double stint on those tyres.
2: Right rear suspension damage for Henrik Edmund.
3: Cause or effect, I wonder.
2: Yeah, well, are we going to see someone called for contact there as well? Henrik really caught me out there, because what he's done is he's done a really sensible thing. Obviously, the back end of the car's damaged, but he's pulled off to the right-hand side of the circuit as quickly as he could. Ross Gunn has come into a closed pit.
3: And he was fine on fuel.
2: Yeah, so presumably he's gone straight through, if he's got any sense. In the Aston, number 23. No, he stopped. Should have waved him through that. The full course yellow came out at 58 and 8 seconds, and he didn't come in until 58 and 52, so that wasn't close. That was a high speed impact for Hedman. I take it back, Henrik. He didn't confuse me by parking it there. He had no choice whatsoever.
3: Parker Thompson. I'm sorry, that is really over the edge.
2: So unusual for Parker, pushing that LMP2 car too hard and sideswiping. That's the second place car in class. I know he's trying to chase down the leader, but that is a big sideswipe. I mean, what are the cars doing as they're accelerating out of there? A GTD car, Peter? Accelerating well up over 100 miles an hour, I think.
3: You're coming out of... No, I got this right. You're coming out of turn one in a GTD car at 115. Where that impact has happened, Henrik Hedman would be doing 130 miles an hour as he hits the brake. A GTP will be 150, so maybe an LMP2 will be somewhere in the middle of that. Maybe 140, 145.
2: Side swipe.
3: And there was plenty of room given. There was a huge amount of room given there. I have to say, that's a real misjudgment. And as you rightly say, very unusual for Parker Thompson. But, he'll be wincing at that. Both of them will be wincing. Let's just hope Henrik's all right, because that was a big hit.
2: The car side-by-side impact on that short straight between... Turn two isn't a turn, is it? We then get the Christensen corner, which is the left-hander. That sent Henrik Hedman's Ferrari, the Dragon Speed Ferrari in the...
3: Corvette
2: in the Evel Knievel colours, off to the wall on the right-hand side of the circuit. It was a fairly flat impact, thank goodness, on the guardrail, but... It was unguarded guardrail, broke the rear suspension, and then he hit the tyre barriers, the banded tyres, which are 4 and 5 wide there, but he hit that on the end, and that spun the car round again. Henrik already receiving attention from the AMR, that's where I was going with that, safety crew. And thank you to them again. The steps, wrecker truck, the rollback is already there. Second full course, yellow. 8 minutes to go before the end of another hour. We'll do your VP in-race update there. Let's go down to the pit lane before it gets busy. Here's Ryan Marine.
1: Just wanted to clean up one thing. During the LMP2 pit stops, I noted that Vanderster Racing was making a stop, and it seemed out of sequence. I checked with the team, and there was a reason. They picked up a puncture, so they dove to the pit lane, made that change. Otherwise, they're having a decent day.
3: We need to look closely now at what the GTP cars do in this pit stop, because the number 40, Wayne Taylor Racing Cadillac, has made the first move. They pitted just at the right time. They're ahead of sequence. And indeed, of course, the number 10, Wayne Taylor Racing Cadillac, had pitted a couple of laps before that. Now, the number 40, Wayne Taylor Racing Cadillac, of Louis Delatraz, did not take tyres, so those are still the same.

0: Michelin tyres that they started the race on. So they're looking to go deep into the race on those tyres. We'll watch very closely what the other GTP cars do. Did they throw a newer set on, or do they continue suffering now to benefit later with more fresh rubber for later in the race?
1: That hit for Henrik Hedman.
0: Big.
1: It's moved the concrete barrier, that. Even on the side-by-side contact.
0: It's huge speed in there. It doesn't look as fast as it is. As I mentioned, a GTP car is hitting the brakes at 150. An LMP2 won't be that far behind that kind of speed. GTD at 130 miles an hour. And Henrik, I mean, he only really caught the very edge of the tyre as well. It could have easily hit the concrete wall. The Corvette looks to have been very safe in that impact and taken the impact well. But, yeah, that's a big error there from Parker Thompson.
1: Second entry onto the circuit by the Sebring Lexus safety car.
0: When I was at Motul Petit Le Mans, John, I got taken round the track in a Lexus four-door F machine, ISF. You've had your turn. You've gone round. Who have taken you round this circuit? Well, you've taken... You've taken Tom Christensen round the circuit, not the other way round.
1: Yeah, I've taken Tom Christensen round here. I've taken a number of people around Road Atlanta in various machinery down through the years.
0: Who's the best passenger ride you've had with?
1: Sitting next to,
0: yeah.
1: Not over here, actually. Probably Ron Fellows out in Europe in a Corvette. We were doing a General Motors day when I was working for RML. We took one of the Astra Rally cars there. See, Opel's coming back to motorsport, actually, going to be in Formula E, replacing DS. It's a different brand from the same group, of course. And at the end of the day, there were some Corvettes sitting there with fuel in, and Ron said, shall we have a go? It was the Oschersleben that we were at. And he said, shall we have a go? Yeah. Throws me the keys, and I threw them straight back to the man I always call the wizard. And said, what are you giving those to me for? I want to see how you work it. And so we had about 15 minutes of joy on the track on our own. I got him back, though, because I took him round Canadian Tyre Motorsport Park for the same series of programs, which was the ZF Race Reporter. They're all still on...
0: I've seen it.
1: On YouTube. And it was very early in the morning, and a brand new Corvette and Ron Fellows... And it very nearly all went wrong coming out of turn one on the change of surface there. Ron was a total pro and just finished his answer and then said, hey, fast hands. My eyes and my hand movements are a picture on that. I still think Tom Christensen around here for that series, the long version in particular, was very funny. Welcome to the booth to Jackson Keck, who's just joined us. He's enjoying the view here. One of the next generation of race fans. Hello to the rest of the Keck family as well. And are you going up to Watkins Glen? To Broad America? Yeah, okay, they'll be there. Let's break off and go down to the pit lane where Arjun has rejoined us for the first of the pit stops.
2: It's driver change city down here, John, for the GTPs. All of the teams seemingly swapped their drivers around. But very interesting, BMW, I think they put scrub tyres on in the previous pit stop window. They're doing so again as everyone else puts on stickers. Bit of a change as they roll off and away as the number 6 Porsche Penske Motorsports loses out to a couple of the machines. The number 7 with another slightly longer stop, John. Once again, they have been compromised by the fact that the 6 pitted in front of them and they had to awkwardly position themselves into the stall as Lauren Heinrich takes over.
1: I think it was Ricky Taylor who got out early, earlier than everybody else there, Arjuna. And that's, of course, because they hadn't long since stopped. They'd only done 7 laps since they were last in, so they needed slightly less fuel than everybody else that was in there, possibly other than Felipe Nasr. But, no, that was the drive-through, so he wouldn't have had any service. Ryan Marines joined us in the Ford Racing Global Broadcast Centre. What a first couple of hours.
3: It was. Kept us on our toes.
1: Enjoy that?
3: Of course, yeah. The grid was amazing. The energy, fantastic. Tough to do the job when it's so packed, but you know what? I'll take it.
1: Yeah.
3: Absolutely. Any day. If I have to fight through a crowd, that means there's something going right.
1: I've never seen anything like that here before. We've had some big ones. You know, if you go back to the 70th, I was here for the 60th as well. And they were big events. I cannot even begin to imagine what 75 next year is going to look like.
3: No, it'll be bonkers.
1: Count me in right now.
3: Yeah, absolutely. Sign up this instant to get there and see that firsthand.
1: Get a chance now to take a little breath, catch some of the aircon here as well. Reasonable temperature, though, out there. 24 Celsius in the air, which is around about mid-70s. But we start to see that track temperature get up towards 40 degrees again. That's okay. If it goes, that's 102 Fahrenheit. Another 4, 5, 6 degrees Fahrenheit if you're getting into 110s, 115s, getting towards 120s, and that's getting towards 50 Celsius, that's when the Michelin engineers will start taking some notice.
3: Right. I think the GTP drivers in particular would love to see some clouds roll over and keep that track temperature down, because they're doing a lot of their double stinting now in the heat of the day, and they're the first to tell you it's not the most pleasant experience.
1: Here come the GTs. GDD Pro leading the field in. That's Ricardo Feller in the 911 Grello car. Let's go back to Arjuna.
2: And I think these warmer conditions are also influencing the choices of some teams. Winwood's 57 is going to do another driver change. Philip Ellis started. Indy Donche did hour two. Russell Ward will do hour three as we continue to cycle through. Klaus Backler's going to take over in the race, leading Manti. Grello 911. I'm in front, though, of the Lamborghini Temerario as they get to work. Driver change underway here as the four Michelin sticker tires go on as well. Just packing off the fuel, and quite remarkably coincident, just in front of them, the old outgoing Lamborghini Huracan with that V10 rumble slots into the stall as Wayne Taylor decks get to work.
1: We'll let everybody cycle through, and I'll do a little interim update on our VP in-race updates. We're coming down to 2 hours having been completed now. So still 10 hours to go as the GTs stream out. I can tell you the running order at the front of the GTP field and the P2. So let's do that now. It was the three Cadillacs who benefited there. And Wayne Taylor Racing in particular turned both the 40 and the 10 around very quickly. Louis Delatraz now leads behind the Sebring Lexus safety car. It is Ricky Taylor in the 10 car in second. And it's a lockout at the front. What do we call a gaggle? It's the collective noun for Cadillacs. A smooth of Cadillacs? It's a fast of Cadillacs at the moment. Earl Bamber has been plugged into the number 31 Whelan car. The best of the Porsches, as it has been all day, is the number 6 car now, with Laurence Vonthour behind the wheel of that car. Colin Brown in the number 60 Acura ARX is next up. Then Robin French aboard the BMW for Team RLL. That is in 6th position. Teammate behind is Kevin Magnussen. Hello, K-Mag. 24 and 25, then 6th and 7th. Tymon van der Helm, in the number 5 Mustang sampling GDC Porsche. Alex Riberas has taken over the Valkyrie in 9th place, and Laron Heinrich behind the wheel now, the number 7, delayed with a drive-through penalty, among other things. But that, of course, is as of nothing now, because they've all packed back up again, and it is Alex Palou behind the wheel of the number 93, the red, white, black Acura. See above comments for that as well, actually, because that car was facing in the wrong direction. Second time we've seen a spin for that car this week in the same part of the track. Second time it's happened on cold tyres. Once for Nick Yellerly as well. How unusual is it to see that happen? In LMP2, it is going to be EOL Racing, PJ Hyatt from Parker Thompson. I suspect that incident will be having some attention given to it Parker Thompson and Henrik Hedman, wasn't it? So it's AO from Brian Herter Racing, from TDS, David NMR Hansen behind the number 11 car wheel now. Era Motorsport, Jacob Abel in the 18. Then Pratt Miller Motorsport, Chris Cummings, Seth Lucas, Intersport Racing in the 37. And they're back on the same strategy now as everybody else, so it's kind of worked out for them. And United Autosports, Rasmus Lind in the 22 is in 7th. George Kurtz just in 8th position now, ahead of Sebastian Alvarez, Jeremy Clark and Hunter McElroy. They're still finishing off their pit start cycle, so I may have to reset that for you, because there's one or two who are splashing again at the end, including the Valkyrie, the worst off of the two, the worst off of the two Porsches, being Lauren Heinrich and Alex Palou. And very quickly, here are your leaders in GTD Pro. Will be the number 65, Sebastian Prio. Ryan Hardwick just pitting in the Porsche 912. He was scored as the leader in GTD, had the best of the bronze, but they're just playing a little bit of a strategic game now. So in GTD, it will be Zachary Robichon for Aston Martin who leads that category. Let's have a driver interview down in the pit lane with Arjuna.
2: Well, next weekend, lots of people watching might end up racing in the iRacing Sebring 12 Hours. Someone's won that race in the top split and is here on the grid as well, Max Esterson. How much help is something like iRacing and the iRacing Sebring 12 to come and jump into this RLL McLaren?
4: Yeah, I've driven a lot of laps at Sebring and iRacing in the last 10 years. I've been driven the track in real life for maybe 6 or 7 years. But yeah, I know it super well from the sim, which is, it's been super helpful.
2: You and Nikita getting up to speed, is it really helpful to have Dean McDonald with all that experience of the McLaren to come back to a track like Sebring?
4: Yeah, it's really good. As we saw in the first two stints, he was fighting for the lead. So, yeah, he's been super helpful. I mean, he's driven this car for 5 years, I think, now. So, yeah, it's really good to have him.
2: Saw some questions on social media about how drivers handle the heat here today. How are you coping with these temperatures when you get into the car, probably in a couple of hours' time?
4: Yeah, we have a cool suit system, which is really nice. So it just pumps cold water around your body. We didn't have it at the test a few weeks ago, and it was super hot. So, yeah, I'm looking forward to being cool in there.
3: Appreciate that, Arjuna. Good to hear from Max Esterson. Thought that team really impressed at Daytona, given the lack of experience in that lineup. While we have a chance, on my way up to the booth, I bumped into James Sullivan, affectionately known as Sully, co-owner of the Vassar Sullivan Lexus team. And he gave me a little bit more information about what's going on with the number 12 car that's still behind the wall. Frankie Montecalvo brought it to the pit lane with an overheating gearbox. He said the sensors were all reading 150, but that's as high as they read, so who knows how hot it really was. Also mentioned, this is not something they've ever seen before in the 10-year history with the Lexus RCF GT3. Their first point of concern when addressing this back in the paddock is to make sure it's not an issue that could prove to be systemic, because they've got a front-running car in the GTD Pro class to look after as well. Coming into that pit sequence, Kyle Kirkwood was up in the top three and still runs there or thereabouts after that round of pit stops. So they want to make sure this isn't something that could crop up in the sister car later on in the race. He also pointed out, and I thought this was really interesting, I'll get to that in a second, is that bodywork damage for the 31? It is. We went engineering. Action Express in the pit lane under yellow. This is the car that had led a good chunk of the opening couple of hours, and there is bodywork damage on the left rear corner of that car. And, John, seemingly, unless there was something that happened on my way up here, did this happen under the yellow?
1: It must have. It's the leading edge of the rear deck, isn't it? It's kind of just folded up. That's side by side contact. Maybe.
3: Could it have happened during the wave around?
1: Oh,
3: we do see that, unfortunately, from time to time.
1: That's going to need a whole new rear deck and the wing section that goes on behind it. Now the worry here will be: has any of the mountings been affected? Of course, they are very well prepared for this. Another deck goes on, but that's the same one they put back on, because I can see the brake above the rear wheel.
3: Yeah.
1: So they're just refitting the parts that have been broken, I think. I don't even think that was a new rear wing section.
3: Now maybe Arjuna can get to the bottom of that. That was strange, to say the least. Very unexpected, this deep into this yellow flag cycle. But right now, Earl Bamber released, being sent back out. He'll have to go, though, from the back of the GTP field.
1: Well, it's not a disaster, is it?
3: No.
1: It's still the better part of 10 hours to go, Ryan. He does not have to pick his way through the rest of the cars either, because they are doing the category splits right now. Well, actually, he's going to have to hustle because he's coming out behind. He's got to get through before T16, before turn 16, and he's only just catching the back of the field now at turn, well, effectively 4-5.
3: Yeah, and I don't know that everyone is necessarily expecting a GTP prototype to come blitzing by to try and get back to the back of the prototype field. So
1: let's check in with Arjuna. Was that a brand new rear section? The deck certainly was the broken one. I could see the gap over the wheel arch, the fender, where the holes, the aero holes are.
4: Yeah, John, I'm actually seeing them hand carry that section away, so I do believe that they did end up replacing it. There is quite a significant amount of contact and damage on that left rear as well that has completely mangled the entire shape of it as well. So I don't think they just replaced the rear wing section, John. I think there's a possibility they may also have replaced the engine cover part as well, because I can see a little bit of damage to where that attaches on the left rear as well. So a very quick job to get the bodywork ready and to get it replaced.
1: I'll have to have another look on that left rear corner, because I'm fairly certain that we could see a gap there. The Lexus Sebring safety car is pulling away, and that is now leaving the field under the control of Louis Delatraz. Coming back to green flag with 9 hours and 50 minutes on the nose. Louis Delatraz in the black Cadillac leads across the line, and it's a healthy lead there. The battle is on for second, and Lawrence Vanto is taking no prisoners and wasting no time. He's down the inside of Ricky Taylor for second place through turn one and gets it done. The Porsche super quick in warming up the Michelin tyres. They put scrubs on that car at the last pit stop. Coming through turn number six, underneath the drive over bridge, and already Lawrence Vanto has target acquired on Louis Delatraz. He'll be getting the tone in his ears to know that he has got company down at turn seven. Behind him, a cracking scrap going on for third position, as Ricky Taylor is now defending against Colin Brown. And Kevin Magnussen's in there, and it's a spin for the Pratt Miller number 73, LMP2 of Chris Cumming. At turn seven, he reverses away from danger in the red, white and blue car, looking for a gap, and rejoins. Oh, that might be an unsafe rejoin there, as one of the Mustangs was coming through. Oh, dear me, that was all a little bit untidy. Stop plus 5 minutes for Parker Thompson. That is the second place car. That was for the incident with Henrik Hedman. I don't like to second guess race control. It was side by side contact. If Henrik had just gone off and come back on again, would it have been 5 minutes? I don't think so. TDS off as well with David Enemar Hansen. That was the third place car in LMP2, so that's going to shake up the LMP2 standings. David going off on the exit of turn 16 as the field go past the Ford Racing Global Broadcast Centre. So reiteration, a couple of penalties for one for the pit lane, and that was the number 80 Mercedes, James Rowe. That was 22 km over. Well, if you're going to go over the speed limit, do it properly. That's a stop and 20 second hold and incident responsibility contact with Parker Thompson and Henrik Hedman. And in fairness, it looked very much to me as though Chris Cummins had help down at turn seven.
3: That was my read on it too. That car took an odd twitch in the middle of the braking zone and then went long and looped around down there in turn seven. Battle breaking out here. BMW and Porsche fighting for position. This looks like Heinrich and Magnussen, and I think Magnussen has taken that spot away. Really haven't seen a whole lot out of the BMW camp this weekend. Meanwhile, Thompson is in the pits. This is that penalty you talked about. 5 minute stop and hold. Race control making it very clear what they thought about that contact. I bumped into Elton Julian, Henrik Hedman's team owner. This is a replay of that contact, and that was a big hit for Henrik. Elton Julian was none too pleased when I bumped into him in the pits.
1: I can imagine.
3: Just distraught. There's so much work that they put into prepping these cars, and to have their race end even before where they were 2 hours in was a great disappointment.
1: Three GTPs battling, four GTPs battling into turn 17. We've got the GDC Miller Mustang Sampling 963 ahead of a battle that includes the Harter Racing Valkyrie, the BMW of Kevin Magnussen. Of course it's Kevin Magnussen. Special K absolutely giving it some. And Alex Palou is in that fight as well in the orange and white fronted Acura. What a foursome there to have that scrap. It's Tymon van der Helm, who's the driver of the Porsche, and I should have said it's Alex Riberas in the Aston Martin as well. So some feisty contenders. Just to clear that up, by the way, for the Cadillac, that was the Earl Bamber Cadillac in the pit lane, dropping him all the way to the back, a new rear wing section and a replacement engine cover as well. We're trying to find out if that was brand new. It was contact behind the safety car, as you rightly thought. No lasting damage is what the team have told Arjuna.
3: Well, that's good. I wonder who the contact was with, though, if that might not be something that gets reviewed, and if the other car involved might also be carrying some battle scars. You pointed out the fact he was going to have to hustle if he was going to take full advantage of the class split. To my eye, he only got past the GT cars, and just now it looks like Bamber has been able to get around the leader in LMP2. Only now, what, 2-3 laps after the restart, is the next car up ahead actually a car in class?
1: We have had a look at a couple of things via our colleagues at NBC and those of you with better eyes than me, quite clearly, on our coverage and tweeting in at IMSA Radio. Lawrence Vantor. And the number 6 Porsche has some headlamp damage. As my father, a policeman for all of my life, would quite often say, I don't believe in coincidences. The evidence might be there.
3: That does scream of contact between the two of them, doesn't it? I think we could put those puzzle pieces together, but we'd love to get a look at it, that's for sure.
1: Number 93, Acura. Alex Palou looking at the back of Robin Freins. It's the battle for 6. Far side of the circuit, already scarmy marks on the windscreen where someone has wiped the windscreen on that number 93 Acura. They'll be being told off. Round at the far side of the circuit. Last time around, actually that was earlier on with the car losing the back end in a carbon copy, Ryan, of what we saw in a free practice. Nick Yellerly, with a brand new set of tyres on, went out to put a quick lap in. That was the first lap coming back to green, and an unusual incident that has now happened twice to that number 93 on cold tyres.
3: Into two top-level drivers as well, Yellerly and then Renger van der Zand. You don't see them make mistakes like that. You don't see single car spins with the two of them very often, much less twice on the same weekend. It's Alex Palou who's in that car right now and actually seems to be maybe a bit more comfortable than the other two, which is something Peter pointed out when he watched trackside. He felt like Palou was the one who looked a little more comfortable in the 93 in one of the practices earlier on this weekend. IndyCar champion, of course, last year, Indy 500 winner, and right now starting to reel in Robin Freins. Freins himself is caught up behind Colin Brown, so a good little battle breaking out here, 5th, 6th, 7th, I believe, or is that 4th, 5th, and 6th, actually, in GTP?
1: Can I just remind everybody, Ryan, Arjuna, myself, and all of the 50-odd drivers out there, there's still 9¾ hours to go. What is good? What have they had in their breakfast cereal this morning?
3: Well, I don't want them to completely forget about that, because this has been good fun.
1: No, I know.
3: Good fun for us, maybe not so much for some of the pit crews, though.
1: I bet there's a few team chiefs, managers, head of mission, call it what they will, who've got no fingernails left already. We're still with 9 hours, 41 minutes and 46, 45, 44 seconds to go. An incredible start to this race. Appreciate it's a busy weekend. Hello to those of you who may have been watching our NLS coverage, joined in about 40 minutes ago. Thank you for staying with RSL tomorrow. If you haven't had enough of sports car racing, we'll bring you the conclusion to the 12 hours of Mugello. It'll be Johnny Palmer and Joe Bradley in the booth for that. Sarah Esser, Sarah down in the pit lane, joining us this weekend. The entertainment just keeps coming. A couple of teams who have interest over there as well, with Era Motorsport running their 296 Ferrari. Jake Hill, British Touring Car champion last year, in that car, and had hoped. I know there's a couple of people who had hoped to be doing their NLS permit in NLS2, which should have been last week, but it was moved up, including some people who couldn't reorganise and had to come here, or were slated to come here, I should say. So that incident behind the safety car, Earl Bamber and Lawrence Vanto, is under review. If you remember, the Cadillacs were first, second and third. Delatraz, Taylor and then Earl Bamber, with Lawrence Vanto in fourth position. So that's a bit of a bizarre situation that has seen Earl Bamber drop all the way to the back of the 11 car GTP field. That said, he's only 11 seconds or so behind the leader.
3: Right, yeah, not bad at all. So early, plenty of time to recover from that.
1: I think the key words that I heard when Arjuna was telling me from what the team had told him is no lasting damage.
3: Yeah, that's what you want to hear. If you're going to have these kinds of issues, the old adage is to have it early, time to recover from it. Again, quickly, to put a bow on the Lexus story, what I was talking about before all of that chaos broke out with the 31 under yellow, the thing that that I thought was really interesting in my brief chat on my way up here with Sully from the Vassar Sullivan team was this is basically the end of the road for this car. As a consequence, they're not always able to get new parts for things, because the new car is going to have different parts. So you're at a point now where
1: it's a completely different platform.
3: Right, exactly. You might be using components that ordinarily you wouldn't, just because they're not making new ones.
1: Right, and so they're getting to the end of their lives.
3: Exactly. Yeah. They're concerned that could be the root of the gearbox problem. And that was him speculating. I want to make that very clear. But anyway, I thought that was an interesting element I hadn't considered.
1: Kyle Kirkwood in the pro car running in second position at the moment. And it's not difficult to spot the leader from Kyle Kirkwood's point of view, leader in class, because it's Grello. And between he and that car, he's got the Inter-Europol LMP2 car. That's pretty easy to spot as well, being yellow and green. I'll tell you what, that Porsche, through the twisties, it's not costing the LMP2 that much time. And in fact, the Jeremy Clark-driven car made a bit of a mistake there, and the Porsche's gone back through. Good news for the Klaus Backler-driven car. He loses out down the Ullman straight, but now there's no cars between first and second, and third. Alessio Picariello is now behind the wheel of Roxy, So top three in GTD Pro with no other cars between them as they come back onto the start-finish straight and cross the line to complete their 62nd lap.
3: And Alessio is looking threatening. He's getting closer to Kirkwood. Meanwhile, the leading Porsche, Bachler, is inching away. This is that fight, first, second, and third. You mentioned not having any trouble picking out the Grello car. I would say there's not much subtle about any of these three.
1: That's very true.
3: Paint schemes. That's fine by me. Jumps off the screen.
1: You were talking about that Lexus. The smart money was the new car would have been racing this year. And nobody has really got to the bottom of why its debut was pushed at another 12 months. Now, if you think back to the RCF wasn't the original choice for the GT3 car. It was another model. And that car coming to race was delayed. And it looked like for a while it wasn't coming at all. And I just wonder what's happened within that development process of the new car that's made them think we want to do some more testing, we maybe want to change something. Is there a concept that we've seen on some of the new cars or the Evo cars that we feel we could incorporate in that car, and therefore they've extended that development time?
3: We had this chat during, I think, practice, maybe it was qualifying, but earlier in the week, and after that wrapped up, I had a Paddock source send me a message to say a part of it, at least, is the fact that the road car it's going to be derived off of, it was delayed, and so consequently the race car gets pushed down the road a little bit too. But to your point, there might be something to be said about taking a moment. There's a bunch of new GT3s that have come out in the last few years. See what the competition is doing.
1: Correct.
3: And maybe make some changes accordingly. We talked a lot about the fact that what Ferrari did with the 296, the original version of it, making it modular, making those repairs so easy, that changed the game in GT
1: massively.
3: Racing. Look at what Lamborghini has done. They have echoed that in a lot of ways.
1: Go back 25 years when I was working with RML, and we debuted the Saleen S7R, which was designed, built and developed in Wellingborough, in the middle of England. When we were benchmarking the design of that, you looked at the fastest GT car that there was at the time, which was the two of them were Vipers and Corvettes. And then we looked to make a 25% increase in performance because we didn't know where those cars would be by the time we got the Saleen to the track. You're aiming at a moving target in that point. And I just wonder whether Lexus have slightly thought to themselves, look, if it's going to take us a little more time, let's make sure, because once you homologate that car, once you put your papers in, as it were, then you're stuck with it for a couple of years before you can play the Evos.
3: Yeah, that's it exactly. Why lock it in unless you're super confident with it? So plenty of reasons for them to take their time. But the consequence of it is some of the stuff that the Lexus team has to work with today could be a little on the tired side. That said,
1: they know the car.
3: They do, and it's, I mean, it's been, it took a little while to get that car to be a race winner, but since they unlocked it a year or two into the package, it's been a consistent race winner year in and year out.
1: A car that you know here, you'll probably want something like that to particularly here more than maybe any other circuit. Just had a little off there, Alessio Picariello, just cleaning his Michelin tyres down towards the end of the Alec Ullman straight because he ran them into the dirt. He got a little mud on his tyres. I was humming that all the way home last night. You know
3: it's
1: that?
3: An earworm. Oh, it gets in there, that's for sure.
1: Incredible stuff. I've got that, and for some reason, choosing Texas as well at the moment, which is a newer song that I just can't get out of my head. I woke up singing, and he's choosing Texas, I can tell. Don't know why. Hello to those of you listening here in and around the Highlands region and listening to us on Highlands ESPN 106.3 FM, 88.7 here at the track, Sirius XM 206, and around the world on RS2. Highlands ESPN, part of the same group that has Highlands Best Country on OJ 99.1. spent a very pleasant hour with Dan and Tom this morning in their pre-race show flag-to-flag coverage on Highlands ESPN. Thank you once again for their help in bringing this great race to even more people that couldn't get to the track maybe this weekend, or you've got other things to do. Take the race with you in your ears. Grelo then just gradually easing away here. Klaus Backler from Kyle Kirkwood.
3: We do have a ruling from race control on the incident under yellow involving the Whelan Cadillac and the number 6 Porsche Penske Porsche 963. Inconclusive, so no action taken. They just didn't have a good look at it, I guess. We know the end result, but we don't know what led to it.
1: Yeah, they've got more looks than we do. It may have been one zigged when they should have zagged. You were talking about pass around and tires and.
3: My completely unsubstantiated, as it turned out, guess was that perhaps it was happening when the wave by was going on, and you'll have cars weaving to get clean tires, warm tires, and then you've got cars coming by and coming around. But it doesn't sound like that could have been the case, because it was two cars in the same class that ran into each other.
1: Lawrence Vanter now behind Lauren Heinrich, so it's Cadillac, Porsche, Porsche now, then the Ricky Taylor Cadillac, the number 10 car in fourth, top six made up by Akira Mayashank racing with Kerb Angajanian, the RX06 of Colin Brown, the number 60 car, and Robin Freitz is the best of the BMWs. Rasmus Lind has got the United Autosport number 22, that's the nearly all blue car, to the front of LMP2, having passed PJ Hyatt for position. Sebastian Alvarez for the Tower Motorsports car is in third place. Yeah, it was exactly what we were talking about. I think there was a bit of zigging and zagging as they were repositioning, and just the faintest of touches there coming out of the Fangio chicane between the right front of the number 6 Porsche and the left rear of the Whelan Cadillac. No lasting damage is what we heard from the Whelan Cadillac Action Express crew, and that's very good news indeed. And it appears that Earl Bamber able to pick his way through the traffic, made up a couple of positions. I said he was 11 seconds behind the leader despite coming through traffic. That gap to the lead has come down by a couple of seconds. Let's go down to Manti Racing. Here's Arjuna.
2: Ricardo Fellow was just about to tuck into some food, but Ricardo, an interesting opening stint of the race there, and now Grelo, the 911 Porsche, is leading the race here. How is the race going so far?
5: Yeah, everything's going all right. The car feels really good. Really good in these conditions, and I just hope that it stays like this, because at one point the race will get dark, the temperatures will go down, and I hope that the car feels just as good as it did now. I'm enjoying it.
2: How did you sum up Daytona? Top five for the team. I think really impressive performance, given that you were getting used to the championship and getting used to racing in America once again.
5: Yeah, I mean, globally, it was a very good race. Of course, everyone wants to go there to get a new watch. So this is the clear goal, even for us, that it was the first Daytona with the Grelo. But in the end, to finish P5, the race was very competitive. We can still be proud of that. And the goal for this weekend was to jump on the podium, and let's just hope that we can do that a bit later today.
1: Whilst that interview was going on, Lauren Heinrich has got his way to the lead. Louis Delatraz dropping back behind quite significantly. So the red-tailed Porsche 963, that's the number 7, and following him through, his teammate Lawrence Vanter, now into second in Hammond. It was a little bit traffic assisted going into turn 16, but good respect and racing room given by both drivers at turn number 16. Not usual to see two prototypes side by side there coming out the other side.
3: No, that was good recognition, though, that we are still very early in this, 9 hours, 27 minutes to go. And while it was a late lunge to a degree, and it was a move that you don't see on a regular basis, everyone was circumspect in the moment.
1: I think the number six must be on the very ragged edge of getting a black and orange flag here, where Lauren Heinrich clipped the back of Earl Bamber's wheel in Cadillac. There's damage to the right front headlight. One of the unit parts has fallen out, or at least has been knocked out of commission. But there's bodywork around there that's beginning to peel away. And, I mean, there's plenty of tyre debris on the circuit anyway already. And I just wonder that race control might be keeping a weather eye on that. Of course, they only stopped 13, 14 laps ago. So they've got a little while to go yet. Changing the nose on one of those cars, it'll cost them a little bit of time in the pits, but not very much. And certainly, Ryan, before they... First of all, it's completely ruined that lovely new wrap that they've got with the Mobil 1 colours from the 1996-era Porsches. But they'll not want to go into the darkness here with a potentially non-functioning headlamp.
3: Yeah, that's true. That this place gets very dark. There is not the kind of artificial lighting that you have at a place like Daytona. To your point, though, that is something that they should be able to do in the time it takes to do a full-service stop. Usually, the energy replenishment is what you're waiting on in one of these pit stops. So they're going to try to get into their window, and at that point, they can address that damage.
1: Ricky Taylor carving through traffic into turn number 17. He's in fourth position. Porsche, Porsche, Cadillac, Cadillac, Acura, BMW, Acura, Porsche. That being Tymon van der Helm. Still a great run, by the way, by that JDC Miller car running in the Mustang sampling colours and given the number 5 in recognition for that as well. Then Earl Bamber making his way back through again. He's right on the tail of that privately entered Porsche. And the rest of the field is Alex Riberas and Kevin Magnussen.
3: And don't forget, we talked about this a lot at Daytona. I don't know that we mentioned it much this week. That is still the older spec 963.
1: That's a very good point. No, we haven't mentioned that.
3: The factory cars have gone through the Evo Joker process, and John Church, primarily, I understand, for financial reasons, has elected to keep the car in the same with the same components that they ran it with the last couple of years. It's different bodywork. It's bodywork they already have, so they don't have to go out and buy new spares and things like that. You would think it would be at a slight disadvantage to the factory cars, but frankly, at Daytona, over a single lap at least, it was right there in the same ballpark as the two Porsche Penske entries.
1: How hard is Earl Bamber pushing in the number 31? Hard enough to spike the powertrain warning back at IMSA Technical. Talked about this earlier on. These are very sophisticated pieces of equipment that effectively are creating a magnetic field and then measuring the torque on the drive shafts. Great article in Race Car Engineering partway through last year. I'm still playing a bit of catch-up of some of the ones from the early part of this year. Great article about how they work. It's a really clever piece of tech. It means that it's a bit more expensive for your drive shaft, but what it does do is give a real-time readout of the power that is being put through, the torque that is being put through that drive shaft from the GTPs and the GTD categories. Don't have it on the LMP2s. The new ones, the new LMP2s, when that comes along in a year or two's time, they will have that same facility. Gone are the days when you hope that making an air restrictor change would actually have the effect that you wanted to in terms of balance of performance or making the car make the right amount of horsepower. All of these cars now have a horsepower limit, and that is what's been measured on the output side of the engine and in the case of the GTPs, the battery unit as well.
3: And the only exception to that is LMP2, that class still.
1: Right, they don't have it.
3: Without the torque sensor, yeah. But both of the GT classes do. Speaking of GTD Pro, Alessio Piccarello has found his way by Kyle Kirkwood.
1: Oh, yeah.
3: And Kirkwood's now starting to fall into the clutches of the youngster Nikita Johnson for the Ray Hall Letterman Lanigan team, their papaya-colored McLaren. Nikita comes into this weekend holding second in points in the Indy Next Series. He was a race winner in the season opener in St. Petersburg, his home track. So he's getting a chance now to maybe preview the next couple of years of his career, because he might not be that far away from being an IndyCar driver racing against Kyle Kirkwood on a regular basis.
1: Yeah. I mean, that's a great team for RLL Team McLaren. Bobby Rahal, long been a supporter of Team USA, Jeremy Shaw's wonderful decades-old project to take young American racers and give them experience in other parts of the world. And my goodness me, from right back at the very beginning, it was Brian Hurtner might have been the first of Jeremy's Team USA alumni, and still turning out great drivers, Kyle Kirkwood among them.
3: Yep.
1: But what a great lineup. Dean Johnson from the Dean McDonald from the UK, Max Esterson, who we saw, of course, with John Church. Headline grabbing at Motulpa Le Mans last year.
3: Totally. And I know John would have loved to have kept Max, but Max told me back at Daytona, I had the offer, I could have gone and continued in GTP, but he thought there was a more clear path to being a factory driver to go be a GT driver.
1: Interesting.
3: I think it's quite sensible. And, you know, for a young man, you would think on the surface, you get offered a top class, top level seat. Obviously, you go
1: overall
3: there, right?
1: Race winning seat.
3: Exactly.
1: Yeah.
3: But he was thinking big picture, and he said it was not an easy choice. He loved working with JDC back at Motul Petit Le Mans tail end of last year, and loved the whole process of working with that crew, but this, he thought, could perhaps give him the better launching pad for a lengthy professional racing career.
1: The dulcet tones of late-night country music's Ryan Marine. It's not going away,
3: not
1: that,
3: gonna
1: by
3: live that
1: way.
3: One down,
1: it's
3: am
1: not
3: I?
1: Going away. You need to see what's coming in. Definitely want, everybody wants you to come out of retirement and spin a few tunes at some stage in the future. Ryan Marine with me, John Hindhove. I've done my fair share of AM and FM broadcasting down through the years, and a bit of nightclub work as well, as Ricky Taylor works his way through turn number three, looking at the back of the Vantor driven Cadillac. Lawrence Vantor underneath the Mission Through drive over bridge down towards turn number seven. Ford Racing Global Broadcast Centre bringing you the action. Just under 9 hours and 20 minutes still to go. And this, I love this phase of the race. Not quite into the middle portion yet. We do have to think about Michelin Endurance Cup points though, Ryan, because this is the second round of that. There are two more. It'll be Road America for the first time in a long time, with a 6 hour race later on in the air, and then of course Motul Petit Le Mans for Michelin Raceway Road Atlanta. And there are some teams who won't be doing the full season for whom that is very, very important. There are some teams who are doing the full season who also want to take home another trophy at the banquet on the Sunday after Motul Petit Le Mans. So interim points to be thought about here if we see cars maybe coming in what appears to be off sequence.
3: Candidly, it's always surprised me how much the full season teams seem to value that.
1: Yeah.
3: Because you will see them pit at times that would put you behind the eight ball if you were thinking only about the race specifically, but they value that Endurance Cup title so much that they're willing to sacrifice a little bit strategically in order to try and position themselves for those point scoring intervals.
1: Ricky Taylor touching 180 miles an hour before he scrubs off almost 50, 60, 70 miles an hour through turn one. Now accelerating again. He's got traffic ahead of him, but that means Lawrence Vantor has as well. There's an opportunity here as one of the Mustangs The GTD Mustangs is holding up that second place. 9.63. They'll go around the outside. Down towards turn seven. Defensive manoeuvre for Lawrence Vantor. Stays in the middle of the track. Had to. It's Joey Hand, I think, who was trying to stay out of the way in the gradient number 66, the red, white and blue Mustang. Great colourway, classic Ford racing colourway, as Lawrence Vantor and Ricky Taylor, Porsche and Cadillac, Europe versus America in every single part of that, with the manufacturer and the drivers, and two drivers as well who are part of Racing Brothers.
3: That's a good point. Hadn't thought about that connection. The Europe versus America thing, you were really rubbing in the Ryder Cup result from last year in a conversation the other day. And so for hometown honor, we really need to see Taylor and Cadillac here redeem something for me. I don't have much to fight back with in these debates, John.
1: If you've been listening all week, you'll know that Peter Arjuna and Ryan have been hitting the Wii Sports in our accommodation. Now, there was talk. Ryan absolutely cleaned up against two very good golfers in Wii Golf.
3: I did.
1: What happened in the tennis?
3: We postponed it again.
1: Oh, really?
3: I'm going to claim inclement weather, but actually okay. It was just extreme fatigue.
1: So at the moment, your lead in the 74th Sebring, Mobile One Sebring 12 Hours Sports Decathlon, Pentathlon, or Triathlon, whatever it ends.
3: However many we get to.
1: Yeah. At the moment, your lead is unmatched.
3: Well, Arjuna did get us in bowling, so it is 1-1. Peter Gooseegg.
1: Okay. You're going to have a deciding sport, aren't you?
3: Yes.
1: Now, let's head down to Arjuna, the bowling champion from our Wii Sports League. And find out what's going down in the pit lane.
2: It's Wayne Taylor Racing, the Dex Imaging Cadillac that comes in. They're putting on a fresh set of Michelin tyres and strapping Jordan Taylor in. Now, Jordan was having a wing-eating competition yesterday. I know many at the track were here for. I'm hoping his stomach's okay as he gets ready to respect the bumps and gets sent out. Oh, the rumble of the Cadillac as it fires off pit lane.
1: That sounded really good, Arjuna. Thank you. And he goes out of the RFID chips. Jordan Taylor installed in that number 40 then. Those RFID chips reading the tyre data. Brand new tyres, or at least new to the car. They may have been slightly scrubbed, as you heard from Arjuna there. Peter McGuy rejoins us in the Ford Racing Global Broadcast Centre. It's going nicely here, Peter.
6: It is.
1: What's the weather like outside? You've been outside for a moment.
6: Chamber of Commerce, perfect.
1: Yes, it really is.
6: It's warm, but it's not blisteringly warm like it was last year. And I have to say, that was really curious strategy there from the number 40 Wayne Taylor Racing Cadillac crew, because Louis Delatraz had to make those tyres last a very, very long time indeed. And what time they've lost there running that strategy, they will gain back later in the race. So they may be a little bit ahead in terms of what they've got left in their locker. They've effectively kept their joker in at the pack, just in their back pocket. And by the looks of things, the Cadillac's very, very strong on pace. So if you've got the rubber to go with it, they could be a seriously formidable force when we get to the last couple of hours. GDD Pro, the story for me, it's got to be the number 59, Papaya McLaren, run by Team RLL, a new project. Nikita Johnson aboard right now, trying to put the heat on Kyle Kirkwood in the Lexus number 14 for Vasa Sullivan. But they're a little bit off the scent of the two Porsches, the Manti Porsche of Klaus Backler, winner last year in the AO Racing Porsche in Rexy the Dinosaur. And Rexy's sister, Roxy, is right behind with Alessio Piccarello aboard. Of course, Klaus and Alessio won the race together, and they're now together, but in two different cars at the front of the field. So the Porsches, they've looked really strong all week long in the high-speed stuff, but maybe not necessarily in the middle sector and towards the end of the lap. But that seems to have sort of clicked together this on race day, which is always pleasing for the team to see. McLaren never had a win at this level in the IMSA WeatherTech Championship at Sebring.

0: at IMSA is just right. Their time with BMW came to an end, although interestingly the Rahal organisation still run the BMW, look after and run the BMW heritage race car fleet, and a busy year for them again this year. But to have them back and take on this project, and you'd think they'd been doing it 2 or 3 years. That is how they've come to it. It just looks right. I saw Bobby Rahal yesterday, deep in conversation with a number of luminaries. And it's just good to have those guys in the paddock. And it's right. Of course, they've got the IndyCar team. But I honestly always associate the Rahal Letterman Lane name, because of what we've done down the years, with sports car racing.
1: Yeah, as simple as that. We think of these iconic cars that BMW have brought to the table over the years, like the E92 M3, the GT2 car. That was a beautiful machine. Oh, yeah. Very purposeful. The Z4, the M8, the big beast, the M8. Really, really cool cars, all run very successfully by Rahal Letterman Lanigan. Now, we've got a guest in the booth.
0: Oh, we have...
1: Returning guest in the booth, Samantha Zimmerman.
0: Yeah, Samantha Ted Zimmerman with us, returning. This is royalty. We have artistic royalty.
2: Please, you spoil me. So good to see you both again.
0: How's your year been, Samantha?
2: Insane, but in the best way possible. I can't complain. I cannot fuss about being able to hang out at Sebring this weekend either. It's my home away from home, I like to say, anyhow.
0: Did you do that lovely program again this year?
2: I sure did, yeah.
0: So the front cover, if you want to know what Samantha's work's like, look at the front cover of the program, and that is all her work. Where do you get the inspiration from? Are you told what cars you have to feature, or do you use your imagination and use what's out there?
2: So it's a little bit of a mix of both. So whenever I go to design a poster, the folks here at Sebring, Wayne and Liz in marketing, they tell me what they would like as far as a featured car. This year ended up being Porsche Penske and Vassar Sullivan Lexus. And they tell me typically which corners they think they would like to have featured.
0: Right.
2: So it was a toss-up this year between 10 and 3, 4, 5. Yep. And Roger Warwick, who's an incredible artist, has done all of these previously in his posters. And I decided, you know, it would be really wonderful to do 3, 4, 5 with the sun setting and get the palms in the background.
0: Nice.
2: So if you have this really lovely dusk image, but you have that bright pop of green and yellow from the Lexus and the palms over there in turn four, and it's golden hour, it's perfect.
0: Do you use reference photography to do that? So did you have to go out? Because that's typically not a place that we normally have a camera looking in that direction.
2: Yeah, I do a mix of both. So I came down back in December during HSR and then at another Formula Drift event, and I went out there while there was nothing there to get the base image for the background of what I had in mind. Everything stems from what I see in my mind, and then I try to piece everything together. As for cars, I do either a 3D model that I have, and I can change the angle of it to
0: nice.
2: Take the photo, or I'm fortunate enough to be able to work with all of these absolutely incredible photographers that we have come from all over the world. Jessica Jonk comes to mind, Walter Sippel, Chris Green, Jamie Price, all of those guys. They've been instrumental to me being able to produce the type of work that I have.
0: Now, before you got started in this, were you a race fan?
2: I was, actually. So
0: you're combining two of your passions, art and racing.
2: Absolutely. I started coming to Sebring as just a fan, and after all of this time, being able to bring it full circle and really make something that fans not only, you know, take home as a souvenir, but want to be able to hang up and display at home has been my goal. But getting back to that core of what really makes Sebring Sebring is this community, sports car racing, what it is, the community and the fans that we have here.
1: Porsche Penske Motorsport have come out with something special for this weekend, Samantha, with that Mobil 1 throwback livery. Give us an impression of what they'll need to do in the background to actually do that. What goes into taking that inspiration from elsewhere and then placing it onto the race car? What's the process? Because we all just kind of take it for granted. We're like, oh, new race car to look at. But there's got to be a lot more that goes into it than that.
2: For sure. Well,

0: think Andy Blackmore is probably one of the more prominent livery designers that we have.
1: He's here this week.
0: He does the Spotter's Guide as well. I think when you're taking a livery, especially something that is as prominent as it was with Mobil 1 being the main sponsor, and you've seen it previously on the GT1 back in the day. Go for it.
2: We've
3: had a big incident coming out of turn number 17. Full course yellow called straight away. Ricci Competizione and their Ferrari. It's windward and their AMG. Left rear damage on the windward AMG. Right rear damage on the Ferrari. There was another car involved there as well that has pulled away. We'll get back to Samantha in a moment. Just when we thought things were settling down, coming to the end of another race hour, and it is our third intervention by the Sebring Lexus safety car. Now waiting at the moment to see if the other cars have been able to pull away. There was definitely one other car that had to go very, very wide indeed.
2: It's one of the Works Forbes Mustang GT3s. I didn't catch if it was 64 or 65. But the 62 Ricci Competizione Ferrari, surely a challenging car. And it, you can always
3: oh, never write them off. By the way, behind the wheel of
2: yes.
3: that car, the 57 was Russell Ward,
2: yeah.
3: who is the Ward of Wynn Ward.
2: Not looking like a treble, unfortunately, for Windward Racing.
3: No, they were two for two here, and I think it was Joey Hand in the. 60.
2: No, it was one of the works cars.
3: Oh, it was one of the works cars.
2: Yeah,
3: well, in
2: I'm
3: that
2: sure.
3: case, it
2: yeah.
3: was Seb Prio. It was
2: right.
3: Seb Prio. He was around there. Arjuna is down in the pit lane. We'll go to him next. It's the usual...
2: 65. Oh, it was the 65 red, red wind strip. Yeah.
3: There was another car up against the wall facing the wrong direction. So it's a spin from Russell.
2: Russell arrives on the scene. Oh, there's nothing he can do.
3: No.
2: So the Ferrari... Ricci Ferrari and the 65 Ford in GTD Pro got together
3: coming out
2: of Sunset, or certainly spun together anyway. They spun in simultaneous.
3: Yes, it was.
2: Like synchronized swimmers. And then Russell Ward comes round the corner completely unsighted. There's nowhere to go.
3: Close was the Faf car to the back of the 62 Ferrari and the first four Manti car as well. So, ironically... The car that started it all has driven away from that with barely any damage.
2: Wow. Wow, so who's in that 65? Seb Prio, yes, you're right, John. Oh,
3: yeah.
2: My.
3: Don't like to see that at all. It's going to take a little bit of time to catch up, so we'll finish up here with Samantha Tate Zimmerman. And the question I have to ask, Samantha, is are you involved in the 75th anniversary for next year?
0: I am not directly involved. I have been very fortunate to work with Sebring the last 3 years, and the baton has been passed back to Roger Warwick, which
3: right.
0: I think he is an excellent person to pick up in that place. There may be some other things coming out from my end as far as...
3: Oh, stop teasing us. Come on, give us some better clues than that.
0: So I have some really neat pieces in mind for the 75th directly, but Roger is taking over the poster again for the 75th next year, but it's already out. It's in the tent. It looks beautiful.
3: It does look very good indeed. Where can people see your work or indeed speak to you? Because I know you take commissions... of all kinds of things, not just racing, but how can people get in touch with you?
0: So I'll be down in the big merch tent at 2:00 signing posters again, so
3: okay.
0: you can pick one up there. It's about an hour from now.
3: Yeah.
0: But also, I've got a website, SamanthaZimmermanArt.com. I've got Instagram, which I'm pretty active on, which is Zimmy_Arts. And you drop me a note there, shoot me a message, or grab a card and... get in touch with me. I'm pretty easy to get a hold of, I like to think.
3: Always great to talk to yourself and people in the artistic community. We've got Neil Gardner, NG Art, or Auto Art, who's our artist in residence for RSL, working principally in pencils. And, you know, the stuff that you, ladies and gentlemen, turn out, it's just so evocative of what we do. And I love the way you bring the emotion to what you do. Please keep doing it.
0: Will do. And, you know, it's always been about... posters for me, it's not always been about, you know, rah-rah race car. It's always been about the community, and it's always been something I want people to be able to cherish and hang up, be proud to hang up on the wall.
3: Yes.
0: And add to the collection.
3: Absolutely. And it's a lovely keepsake of the event.
0: For sure.
3: So come and see you at 2 o'clock in the big merch tent. Yeah?
0: Yes, sir.
3: Samantha, thank you very much. Have a good year.
0: Thank you so much.
3: Enjoy
0: you too,
3: the
0: John.
3: Racing. And hopefully we'll sit and talk to you again at some stage in the future.
0: That would be great. I'd love that.
3: Thank you.
0: Thank you.
3: That poster, you can see it on the front of the programme as well. It's absolutely stunning. And now you know the story behind it, thanks to Samantha for coming up and talking to us.
2: And I'm very pleased because Samantha has kindly brought some stickers from my commentary folder.
3: Oh, more stickers?
2: Yeah, even more stickers. We've got Radio Le Mans stickers, Brumos sticker, Rally Ceredigion, and many others. And I've now got the Michelin man, Monsieur Bibendum, with his Rolex 24 watch on. Nice. And his Sebring Orange Grove laurel as well. So thank you, Sammy, for
3: you
2: that.
3: You know that's the way to his heart. Bring him a sticker. It's like having a five-year-old, honestly. It really is. Stickers and caps. That's what you need for Mr. Mackay.
2: Yeah, especially the caps. Keeps my bonds out the sun.
3: Artful avoidance of potentially even worse incident on the exit of turn number 17. He absolutely blind coming out of there. Fail for Russell Ward. It was not his fault there.
2: Not his fault, but they've had such a good run for so long, and the racing gods can only smile on you for so long. And unfortunately today, the luck's not been there for them. I don't think it's going to hold them back from challenging for this championship, especially after winning at Daytona. But that will not be much of a crumb of comfort at this exact moment. What a shame.
3: The original incident between the Ricci car and the Sebastian Priaulx Ford is under review. Meantime, the pits are open for prototypes, and Arjuna is watching the stops.
1: It's the first time the number 7 has been able to slot into its pit stall in front of the 6 without issue. But it is only fuel that seems to be going into these cars. No Michelin tyres. And not a surprise given where we are in the day. We knew they would have to double stint these Michelin tyres in the heat of the day. Why not do it when a safety car slowly brings things to a bit more of a crawl? One exception to that, though, John, it is the BMW Team WRT. They are putting scrubbed Michelin tyres once again onto the number 25, although splitting their options. The 24, it's fuel only, as we have the race off of pit lane.
2: The number 40, Wayne Taylor Racing Cadillac, has decided not
3: Stayed
2: to pit.
3: Up, yeah.
2: Yeah, because they got 80% fuel on board already, so they will go from 11th all the way to the front of the field.
3: Did they come round just before the two Porsches came out there, Peter?
2: Right now, so the number 40 car is just coming around between turn 4 and 5. It must be just ahead. It is. It's just ahead of the two Porsches.
3: Wow, okay. Taken track position there.
2: They have, but then they will be about a fifth of a stint, maybe 10 minutes behind on fuel, but they've got the track position.
3: Yeah.
2: And remember, they have done more of the, you know, when you're at school, you got homework for the weekend. You could either get it out of the way on the Friday, then you had the whole weekend, or you crammed it on the Sunday. They've done the most homework on the Friday night, if you like, because they've, Louis Delatraz running on those tyres for 2 hours and 45 minutes. What an advert for that new Michelin tyre for GTP. That will give them an edge later on in the race compared to their rivals.
3: Before we start the GT stops, let's give you the rundown. So as they came in, it was the two Porsches, the Cadillac, the Acura, the BMW, and second of the Cadillacs. But staying out, Jordan Taylor in the number 40 in the Wayne Taylor Dex Imaging car, that will leapfrog to the top of the standings. Now, far fewer P2s as the cleanup continues on the front straight. Once again, we've got all of the steps recovery vehicles there. Are there 5, 6, 7, 8? No, still didn't get anything from Peter on that one. I tried that one on him yesterday as well.
2: What's that?
3: Doesn't matter. Very disappointed. Here's LMP2 then, Tristan Fortier led and stayed out. Didn't see that car come in at all. United Autosports have been through the pit lane 6 times. Daniel Goldberg coming in out of second place, so he'll drop down. That'll leave PJ Hyatt in second. Seth Lucas for Intersport in third. That's worked for Intersport because they got back on the same pit lane strategy as everyone else, so having started way down, so that's worked for them. I said that at the last yellow flag, and it really has. Then Toby Lidke, then the George Kurtz driven car, as the GTD stops are beginning now. That's your VP in race update.

0: thicker Michelins. Now, we knew that teams had the ability to change plenty of these tires. However, any team that's able to double or triple stint as we get later in the day might have an option to put on a fresh set with a safety car towards the end. It's all about topping off the field, though, cleaning the windshields in front of me for the Mobil 1 livery Pratt & Miller Corvette. But off and away already for AO Racing's Roxy as the 77 roars off. Just behind it, the Magti Porsche. And then slotting into line, the number 14, Lexus Vasser Sullivan at RCF.
1: So I think I got your reference now, 5, 6, 7, 8 steps. You're saying we need to dance all day. You think I'm too old for that, but quite. Both Ford Racing machines nearly involved in that same incident with the 64 car just missing the carnage ahead. And the Manti first form, number 912, very, very lucky not to get involved in that too. Wow. So a bit of a clarification on the Wayne Taylor Racing number 40. They actually were... They are still a bit off sequence to everyone else, but apparently they changed tyres on the very first stop, but then still ran a little bit longer to everyone else. So they're just running a little bit of a different strategy to the others in terms of tyre usage.
2: He'd only been out 7 laps. Jordan Taylor had only been out 7 laps before they came in. And if you remember, they came in early the last time after running 25 laps, which is a little bit shorter than they should have. Louis Delatraz gave the car over to Jordan Taylor at what is now 8 laps ago. So they're working something else, and I'm not betting against Wayne Taylor.
1: No, I like. But this is the great thing when you've got two strong cars, you can play different tunes and you can place two bets effectively, because both the number 10 Wayne Taylor Racing Cadillac and the number 40 Wayne Taylor Racing Cadillac have both been really, really good throughout race week and indeed today in the race. So they can put different theories at play and see which one sticks.
2: Very quickly, we weren't, this wasn't on our list of people we were necessarily going to talk to, but I'm delighted to say that Andy Blackmore has just joined us, and Samantha was just talking about you, actually. And we asked a question. We're in full course yellow, so we're not missing anything. I need to tap into your knowledge. We were talking about the commemorative liveries on the two Porsche Penske Motorsport cars. What is the process that you have to go through to get a livery, whether it's a bespoke livery, whether it's something that's been revived? How do you go through it with the team before it ends up effectively on some vinyl getting stuck on the car?
3: Sure. Generally, particularly if it's a retro livery, you have to consider your current partners.
2: Very good point.
3: You know, there's previous Penske sponsors that don't work with Porsche's current sponsors. In this case, it's perfect with a Mobil. So with a retro livery, you can take two approaches. You either do like a literal design where you literally copy it. And sometimes it works on modern cars, sometimes it doesn't. Good example of that is the Turner retro livery in Michelin Pilot, which, you know, I was fortunate to do based on the original livery, which, as you know, is actually ripped off an old bridge drawing car, Renault Laguna.
2: The Renault Laguna, absolutely.
3: So, same colours and everything.
2: Pantones, the whole lot?
3: The originals were.
2: I've
3: tweaked that over the years, but anyway, I digress. So you could do a literal thing, or you could do a modern interpretation, which is, if you look at the Porsche, that's what they've done.
2: Yeah.
3: So there's elements of the 98 car, but it's been reworked. And I'm very fortunate to have the original artwork, the Vector artwork.
2: Really?
3: And it's because the team sent me all the art.
2: Wow.
3: For the Spark Guides, almost teams do. And Penske are helpful. And it's really a nice piece of art.
2: Yeah.
3: I know who designed it, and they've done a cracking job.
2: How many iterations would you go through working with a team before it actually ends up on the vinyl of the car? Is that dependent?
3: Very dependent. So with something like Turner, where I evolve each year, it's quite an easy or a quick process. But you build an iconic design. When you start from scratch, you'll do like 3 or 4 rounds of design.
2: What have you got on for this year, Andy? More Spotless Guides, obviously.
3: Yeah, thanks to Ford last year, I managed to create the Mustang Challenge Guide.
2: Thank you
3: so
2: for that.
3: This year, everyone makes serious started this weekend. So I had the Mustang Challenge, Porsche Carrera Cup North America, and Lamborghini Super Trofeo. So that was 107 cars drawn in the last 4 weeks. So as my wife will testify, yeah, lots of late nights.
2: Yeah, I bet it was. I'll let you go because we're going to come back to green. The one thing I do want to say, I love the way you dealt with the Porsche Penske's on the original version of the Sportler's Guide.
3: It's a tradition now.
2: Yeah.
3: Yeah. I suggested
2: with a
3: Porsche.
2: Sheet. It looked like it had a sheet over it.
3: Yeah. Well, I think I did it initially on a BMW, then we did it on an Aston, and I suggested it to the PR rep at Penske, and they loved the idea. So,
2: where can people pick up all the stuff that they need from you?
3: SpotterGuides.com has all the Spotter Guides, and then the IMSA shop has like a Spotter Guide yearly t-shirt poster. That's the main things.
2: Safe travels home, mate.
3: Thank you very much.
2: Thanks for coming to see us. It's always a pleasure. Andy Blackmore, who, well, I mean, I can't even tell you how many years we've been talking to Andy. Probably best that we don't, but it must be 2 decades. Easy, yeah, absolutely. Andy Blackmore with us, perfectly filling a void caused by that very nasty-looking accident, which is being investigated at the exit of Turn 17. The Ricci Competizione Ferrari and Seb Priol in the number 65 Ford, immaculately dealt with by our EMR safety crew and all of the circuit teams. We're going back to green with 8 hours, 49 minutes and 50 seconds to go. And it's Jordan Taylor from Lauren Heinrich and Lawrence Vanthoor and Earl Bamber, having stayed out, comes from the back of the grid to fourth position and sits out there. What a brilliant piece of timing that was. Down the inside, Acura on BMW at turn number 3, and it's the number 93 again. This time in the hands of Alex Palou, who squeezes through on the BMW. The red, white and black car then has been at the middle of all sorts of things there. In the 60 car, Colin Brown is right, is defending actually at the moment with the Cadillac right behind it. But at the front, it is the Cadillac of Jordan Taylor. It does seem as though as the heat of the day's come on, Peter, the track temperature now 43 Celsius, 109, that's really helped the Acuras coming off the safety cars, because they were struggling early on.
1: They seem to struggle with getting the temperature and the tyre. I mean, you know, as we mentioned earlier, if you get both Renger van der Zander and Nick Yellerly caught out on a cold tyre, then you know that it's a really, really nervous race car on cold tyres. However, when we saw the tyres wear a little bit more and we headed towards sort of 2 hours on the same tyre, the Acuras were starting to come really good. So the car's maybe almost a little bit too kind on its tyres to start with.
2: Yes.
1: And then it's really good on its tyres later. So that could really help them to a degree. They'll be hoping that it's a nice warm evening here in Sebring, Florida. They won't want it to get too cool later on.
2: But
1: because
2: then the question
1: of that
2: becomes, do you actually take the chance at the end of the race of changing tyres, given that your tyres are so good at the end of a stint?
1: That's a tough question. That's what makes the end of this race so exciting, because there are so many questions like that unanswered. Now, unfortunately, penalty for the number 13 Autosport car, the Chevrolet Corvette. Pit lane speed violation, 11 kilometres over, stop and go.
2: Yeah, this is a theme, isn't it? And we said in our keys to the Porsche keys to the race, penalties are bad. Pit lane penalties, doubly so. All of the pit lane speed violations, it's not been 1, 2 or 3 kilometres an hour. We had a 16, a 10, an 18, and now we've gotten an 11. Inconclusive, by the way, that incident between the Ferrari and the Ford Mustang. There'll be no action taken. Meantime, an almost a big incident down at Turn 17 under the Mission Foods Bridge, as the number 60 Colin Brown driven Acura very nearly got hit from behind by Ricky Taylor. That was a masterful piece of avoidance by Ricky. I don't think Colin would have known what was happening there, but that was right in the middle of 17, and if there'd been even the slightest of touch there, I fear the number 60 Acura would have gone around.
1: Do you know what I think was going on there? The high speed corners, of which Sunset is one, not quite as much as turn one, very bumpy, and that is the place where the Acuras have been weakest, particularly when they're on colder tyres. And the Cadillac has been the complete opposite, whereas the difference in corner speed is huge. The Cadillac is just able to run that bumpy section, probably the bumpiest section on the racetrack, and it's just able to just glide over the bumps, whereas the Acura just looks a little bit more nervous. And I think that actually just caught Ricky out, and he did very nearly tag into the back of Colin Brown, who, yeah, looks like he's having to really muster every last piece of his significant talent to keep that Acura going until it gets into the window where it's happy.
2: Incredible stuff. In GTD Pro, Riccardo Agostini puts the 0-33 Triassi competition car to the head of the field for the first time, with Eel Racing in second. Harry King back behind the wheel of Roxy, the number 77 pink dinosaur. Klaus Bachler for Bantai Racing in the 911 De Grello car in third. Then, in fact, as I say that, Harry King's just gone by Riccardo Agostini, and so has Klaus Bachler. So Riccardo Agostini has lost a couple of places in traffic again, as he was in behind the back of the...
1: Oh, that's a different Triassi car. The 023 is just getting a little bit of a skirmish with the 70 Inception Ferrari.
2: Car.
1: That's fighting over second place
2: in
1: GTD. Three Ferraris and 1-2-3 in GTD.
2: Yeah, absolutely. So how did Ricciardo lose the lead and second place? Not sure.
1: Well, he didn't pit under that full course yellow. So he's a little bit down on energy. Not massively so, but a little bit down on energy compared to the two chasing Porsches. Yeah, he pitted 25 minutes ago, whereas the rest, those that pitted on the full course yellow, pitted 11 minutes ago.
2: Yeah.
1: So a little bit out of sequence, but not much.
2: No. Yeah, he's done 9 laps to Harry King and Klaus Backler's 4. Came in after a 22-lap stint before that. It's the number 033 that we're talking about, but still holds third position at the moment. 3 Ferraris at the head of GTD are the number 21 of EF Corsa USA, Antonio Fuoco, behind the wheel of that car. Fred Shandor for Inception, the number 70 Ferrari, also leading the bronze class. And Kenton Cook behind the wheel of Triassi Competizione, number 023. It's all very tight after the restart, about 2 seconds back after those leading trio of prancing horses. Francis Zeldorf for Turner Motorsport, the BMW number 96, leads the chasing group.
1: GTD leader Antonio Fuoco, who pulled away to the tune of 6 seconds in the opening stint of the race, he's now having to pick his way through the tail end of the GTD Pro field. The Ferrari 296 looks very, very strong, but all of the cars in GTD Pro and GTD, technically they're the same. It's just the potential driver lineups. And when you've got the top gun factory driver that Antonio Fuoco is in one of those cars, and you're up against cars that maybe haven't quite got the package today, he is getting held up a little bit, but he's looking super racy.
2: Kenton Cook exploring the outer reaches of Turn 1, and the dust cloud that hovers over the exit there was from the two right-hand side Michelins of Kenton, and the 023 car, third place at the moment. Antonio Fuoco got about halfway up the GTD Pro rankings from the start of the race in his first stint, just underlining Peter Mackay's point there as he sits next to me in the Ford Racing Global Broadcast Centre. And there's almost a little bit of frustration. Fred Shandor in behind. Well, Fred must be in behind Sebastian Prio, isn't he? Yeah.
1: The Fords appeared in GD3 have appeared to struggle all race week. We talked about the Detroit brands with Corvette and Ford, how they've struggled through. Ford haven't really been able to bring in an improvement on race day compared to what Corvette have. Corvette are kind of snakes in the grass at the moment. They're not far off the lead.
2: No.
1: They're just lingering there. They'll be there at the end of the race, you can be sure of that.
2: At IMSA Radio, if you want to get in touch.
1: Problem for the McLaren. Problem for the McLaren and GTD Pro, going slow on the Almond Straight. What is going wrong with the McLaren for Team RLL? They were running up in the top 5. Nikita Johnson crawling along the straightaway, and surely we'll have to come down pit road.
2: Well, that is such bad luck for Nikita Johnson. That car has been a factor all weekend. He hasn't come in.
1: No, that's good news, I guess.
2: Well, was it simply a mistake then by Nikita Johnson that's dropped him down into the clutches of the GTD battles? What was his lap time?
1: He's lost 5 seconds on that lap. Maybe just an error. Let's hope it's just that, because the car's been running so strong all day. They had a really unfortunate sensor issue that took them out of a strong position in Daytona. Took a long time to get it repaired. Hopefully it's just a mistake and they managed to carry on, because any kind of mechanical issue, there's just not the chance to fight back anymore. The GTD Pro particularly is so competitive.
2: Yeah, he's back up to speed now. It's not like you can miss a gear in one of these, Peter.
1: No, very true. But it was going slow on the Altman straight or getting back up to speed. Now, that section, the S's, coming through Jean de Bien to Le Mans, we've seen so many drivers make mistakes there in all categories. So that might be where something went wrong. I mean, looking at his... can't tell what his sector times were, but 5 seconds were dropped over the lap, and that's going to bound to just take him a little moment to get back into a rhythm again. Rhythm is so important. He's right behind Seb Priol, who is at the tail end of the GTD Pro field, and the leaders in GTD, the three Ferraris of Foco, Schondorf and Koch, have all gone through.
2: Hello to Renhoover Transport. We're providing them with some entertainment as they're taking two damaged Pilot Challenge cars back to Indiana. Not sure if you're listening on RS2 on the World Wide Web or on Sirius XM channel 206. Bad luck yesterday. Didn't even get to the start line with those two cars. We'll see you back in action soon, I'm sure. At IMSA Radio, if you want to get in touch, plenty of you are doing as well. And Arjuna in the pit lane has been speaking to Team RLL. What can you tell us about that? Do we know what the issue was?
4: No, they were a bit vague about that, John. True Serum not quite getting that detail. But what we do know is that it was temporary and they're back up to speed. And what is a very impressive second outing for two inexperienced drivers in this championship and one who's a veteran in the McLaren.
2: Yeah, I think they've done a good job taking that on, as we mentioned during the week. I think it's brave. I really do. You've been embedded with a particular manufacturer for a very long time. You know what you're doing. And then having to take a car on. It's not a full works program, that, is it, with RLL?
1: There are McLaren personnel here. Rob Bell is here supporting the car. And I've seen several other Papaya shirts. One thing I did notice at Daytona, and I think this is a really important thing, that we have at least one McLaren, if not more, in at the championship. You've got to remember the Formula One fan base. I was astounded at Daytona how many Papaya McLaren F1 shirts I saw. So people who have a love for the brand and their Grand Prix racing, rightly so, and have come to then see what they do in sports cars. That cross-pollination can only be a good thing.
2: Not to put too fine a point on it, though, RLL's done more laps this season than the Formula One cars have done in terms of racing. Peter's not even getting involved in that one. He's let that he's shouldered arms. That one's gone through to the keeper.
1: Yep,
2: no problem
1: through
2: at all.
1: No.
2: He's not getting involved. Well, anyway, well done. My point is,
1: sorry, I've left you under the bus there,
2: and I'm being slightly facetious. I love the new Formula One regulations. We talked about this early in the week. We've been running regulations like that for nearly 20 years now in in endurance racing, where the drivers and the teams have to work together to get the best out of their energy allocation. And clearly there are some people in the Formula One paddock who haven't caught on to that idea yet. And there's no point in shouting and screaming about it and saying it's not racing. It is racing. And it gives us the kind of racing that we've got here between the GTPs. And if you think back even further to the genesis of that, the start of that regulation, around about 2005, 2006, wasn't it? So it is 20 years ago. LMP1H, three different hybrid systems. So three
1: years ago. 2014 it came in, 12 years ago.
2: Is that
1: 2014 with the Porsche and the Toyota.
2: Yeah.
1: Time goes by quick, doesn't it? Okay, tell you what goes up quick is the track temperature. It's 109 flying. Fahrenheit.
2: Yeah.
1: It started off at 79, so we've had 30 degrees Fahrenheit of increase in the track temperature, and that completely changes the complexion of things. Also, we've, throughout the race week, noticed there'd been quite a lot of marbles out on track as well, quite a lot of tyre debris that the team's got to think about. So through each full course caution, the IMSA team are trying to clear as much of it away as possible. But if we have long green flag running, that's another thing. The tyre marbles, the bits of clag that come off will have to be taken into consideration. And this is also at one of the most difficult parts of the day. I mean, we're only 25-2, so we've still got several hours of really hot weather running where the teams are not going to be able to keep throwing on fresh tyres yet. So this is where they are still well and truly all aboard the struggle bus, and not in first class either. They're in very much capital class of the struggle bus.
2: 0.7 seconds between first and second. Colin Brown circulating rather in isolation at the moment. He's got Earl Bamber trying to close down on him. He's got 5 seconds between himself and the two Porsches ahead of him.
1: Not isolation for Jordan Taylor either.
2: He's been caught all of a sudden. I said it was 3/4 of a second. It's even tighter than that now, isn't it?
1: And these two cars at the front, the number 40 Wayne Taylor Cadillac of Jordan Taylor and the number 7 Porsche of Lauren Heinrich, who of course is sharing with Felipe Nasr. Taylor and Nasr, the only drivers in this field who have won the race overall twice. And Taylor, of the field, he has the most IMSA wins to his credit. 34 IMSA race wins in all classes. 2 more than his brother Ricky. I'm sure he likes to remind him of that fact.
2: Every Sunday around the Taylor, the Sunday dining table. Whilst this battle is heating up and coming into a bit of traffic, we'll keep an eye on that. Conor De Filippi is standing by with Arjuna.
4: The Paul Miller BMW started second. It slid back slightly, but Conor, is this a concern, or are you just keeping yourself in touch of the leaders?
5: Yeah, it's keeping ourselves in touch, to be honest. So far the car feels okay. It's getting a little slick out there as it heats up, so just trying to keep all four tires underneath us over the long run and keep ourselves in position. Obviously there's been a lot of chaos out there so far, so really just trying to keep our nose clean and make sure our wagon is at 100% by the end of the race.
4: One of the things that the booth was just talking about was marbles out on track. Is that something that's a little bit worse than last year, dealing with a bit more pickup on the tires if you go offline?
5: Yeah, I haven't driven yet, so I'm not sure what it's like in race conditions, but I have noticed in 17 everyone's running abnormally narrow there, so I presume that's probably why. Usually you can run like one or two lanes wide there, but everyone's been very tight under the bridge, so that's something I've noticed and will keep in mind when I get out there.
1: Arjuna Kankapati down, getting the thoughts from the teams and the drivers down in the pit lane. Meanwhile, the battle is red hot in the Sebring sunshine as the leaders come towards Cunningham Corner with Green Park on the right-hand side, where all of the big party goes on every year at Sebring International Raceway, and they're getting treated to a proper all-star fight here between Jordan Taylor and Lauren Heinrich. Two drivers at kind of opposite ends of the IMSA experience level. Jordan very well known in this paddock, whereas Lauren, of course, champion in GTD Pro with AO Racing, but new to the prototype sphere this year, and well, you wouldn't know it. He drove superbly at Daytona on the way to winning himself a shiny new Rolex watch. But just through that little phase of traffic there, through the S's towards Le Mans curve, Taylor's managed to pull a couple of car lengths now as they're cutting their way through the GTD Pro field along the Alec Ullman Strait, named after one of the main forces behind bringing racing to this former World War II airfield and bringing this style of racing to North America. And it's never stopped coming back since 1950, the first race here, won by a little Crosley. Wasn't even a first to the post win, it was an index of performance race then, the first 12 hour in 52, won by a Fraser Nash. And even by 1953, just 3 years into the life of Sebring, you had world sports car racing come here for the first time, and the best names in the history of the sport have all come here to Sebring. Moss, Fangio, Gurney, Jean de Bien, Andretti, you name it, they've come here to Sebring, and in most cases have won this iconic race that will celebrate its 75th running next year. So 3 hours and 30 minutes down on the clock as we progress through the day. It's just getting warmer and warmer. Ambient temperature 79 degrees Fahrenheit, 109 Fahrenheit on the track. Incredibly high track temperature, which is going to put these Michelin tyres through their paces. The number one Paul Miller Racing BMW at the moment running fifth in GTD Pro with Max Hesse. And if he were able to get a win today, he would complete the Grand Slam of IMSA endurance races in only just a couple of years in the series. Those GTD Pro cars running a slightly harder compound of Michelin tyre this year compared to previous years. The idea of giving a bit more longevity and performance. In LMP2-04 CrowdStrike, Toby Sowry aboard there. In fact, I bumped into him at lunch not that long ago. I hope he's let his lunch go down before bouncing over the bumps at Sebring in that Orica LMP2. Course, winner of the Rolex 24 LMP2 class just 6 weeks ago. I asked him if he'd had his new watch on yet. He said he hadn't even taken it out the box yet. Too scared to do that, and who could blame him? I always like to look to see which drivers like to wear their Rolex winner's watch. It was Jordan Taylor leading the way for Cadillac then, for Wayne Taylor Racing. This is a program that got kick-started last year after several years with Acura. They returned to General Motors, returned to Cadillac, a brand that they've had so much success with in the past, particularly in the DPI era. The Wayne Taylor Racing Cadillac was such a strong force. Two cars as part of this project, but looking for that victory, and what a way a victory it. Mobile 1 12 hours of Sebring could put that program on track. I'm sure there is real anticipation in that pit box. And Lawrence Vantor, of course, who came into contact with the number 31 of El Bamber, his old teammate. Well, Lawrence obviously a little bit too keen to bring Bamtor back together. A little bit of damage to the front right of that Porsche 963 number 6, but doesn't appear to be affecting the performance, because Lawrence only 3.5 seconds off the lead, but critically 9 seconds up the road from the fourth placed Acura of Colin Brown.
2: Yeah, I like the fact that we are getting more than stint lengths of green flag running, because you're starting to see the relative strengths and weaknesses. You were talking about it earlier on, how the Acuras maybe don't start the stint well, but my goodness, they come in well at the end. If you're here at the track listening on 88.7 FM, or maybe on Highlands ESPN 106.3 FM, maybe on Sirius XM 206, and I know our safety team will be listening in. Hi, guys. Hope you have a nice quiet day from now on. Also, hello to Blur Fiend, who's here. He says, I've hiked out the newly installed viewing mound at turn 16. It's a really challenging part of the track for the drivers to get right, going through 14 and 15 and then into 16 with those quick changes of direction. thank you very much indeed to Sebring Raceway for installing the new crossover bridge, which has made it possible for people to get over that. Continuous improvement in the infrastructure here at Sebring. Brilliant stuff from all of the team here, and thank you as ever for the warm welcome that we've had from the very moment that we arrived here. I was here on Tuesday afternoon. Place looks an absolute picture as well. All the grass beautifully cut. There's obviously been a bit of rain recently because there's nice greenery around, and a huge crowd. More parking because of that bridge, more parking over to drivers left, which is where the Porsche number 7 is now. Not in the parking for Lauren Heinrich, he's going down the Alex Hillman straight, but that free parking over that side, then people can walk in through the paddock. A great addition, and well done to the whole team at Sebring. Plans already well ahead for next year at the 75th. It starts, I was told, it is starting now.
1: Quite
2: it will
1: a milestone.
2: Be a full year.
1: Quite
2: what
1: a milestone.
2: Milestone.
1: Yeah, I mean, I'd urge anyone, if they're into racing books, to try and find yourself a copy of the Sebring Story. It's called.
2: Yeah.
1: It's written by Ali Cullman, who was one of the founders of this race, which has gone... The number 48 Windward Mercedes has gone along the Ali Cullman Straight. And it was published in 1969, but you can still find copies of it. I've luckily got one at home. And it tells the story of how they got it off the ground. And it was not easy. There was a lot of political forces pulling in different directions, which weren't always in their favour. And they had to really work hard to get everything off the ground. But by 1953 and into the mid-1950s, they were having the superstars of the day coming here to race.
2: Oh,
1: and
2: yeah.
1: The big factories were coming over to race almost from the beginning and have continued coming all the way through.
2: In Formula One as well as in...
1: Yeah, in 1959 they had the first US Grand Prix, which, as Alex says, wasn't the most commercially successful thing the history did in it, the circuit did in its history, but it's all part of the folklore of it.
2: Absolutely.
1: Won by Bruce McLaren, 1959.
2: You had Sir Jack Brabham pushing his car across the line to win a world championship here in sports cars. Just incredible. I remember coming here it must have been the first year of the American Le Mans series in 1999. Sebring's been an ever-present since then, the Mobil 1 12 Hours of Sebring. And with David Brabham, and to stand on the front straight where his dad pushed that car across the line with DB, with Brabs, that's a special moment for me. Special moment for me. Now that's a very long time ago. That is more than a quarter of a century ago. Brabs will be watching somewhere, I'm sure.
1: He was pretty incredible around here.
2: Oh, great record.
1: Whatever he took. I mean, he drove a variety of different machinery here. Did David Brabham GTs, prototypes, you name it. Now, tell you what, talk about the spirit of endurance. The Vassar Sullivan Lexus in GTD number 12, they had a gearbox issue. They've only completed 46 laps compared to the leaders in their category have done 94 laps, and they have got back from out behind the wall and are going to continue. Big respect to them for cracking on and getting back out running again.
2: Let's just remind ourselves that we're also looking at the potential. Frankie Monte Calvo, by the way, has brought that car back from behind the wall. Potential of slightly odd pit stop strategy, as we have interim points for Michelin Endurance Cup, Peter, awarded in this race, as we did at Daytona 5 or 6 weeks ago. Where are the cutoffs here?
1: 4 hours, 8 hours, and at the end of the race.
2: So 22 minutes time, so maybe say, well, and you know what, as I say that, we've got cars.
1: This is off sequence for Manti.
2: No, that's they were all pictures, Peter. Sorry, I threw you a curveball.
1: Right, okay, yeah, no problem. Because Klaus Backler leading the race, he's pulled away from Harry King quite a bit over the last few laps. He's got 52.9% of his usable energy left, very similar for Harry King, so they're on the same strategy right now. but Bakla really pulling away. But full course yellow.
2: No.
1: With 21 minutes to go. This, well, for Michelin Endurance Cup points, this is massive. What do you do here?
2: If you can, it's for debris on the exit of pit lane, I think. No, that's up towards Christensen Corner. And it's right on the line. It's a dive plane.
1: Yeah,
2: very good spot.
1: That could cut a tire very easily. So that's why they have to throw a full course yellow here. It might look insignificant, but a dive plane could easily cut a tire.
2: I think Kenton Cook got into the pits just before the yellows came out in the 0-2-3. Triassi car, Arjuna is down there looking at that. Were they very clever, or is this something a little more sinister?
4: I think, unfortunately, a bit more sinister. Car is up on the air jack. The engine cover is off, and I'm getting a great look at the intricacies of the rear end of the Ferrari 296. They are going to quickly swap the tyres out as well, but for a car that was sitting inside of the podium spots in GTD, was running really well. This is one of those more lethargic pit stops that usually is the sign of something more sinister.
2: Not sure which car that dive plane came off. It was run over by the Lamborghini Huracan, the number 45 of Danny Formal. Ran both of his right-hand side Michelin tyres over it. So it was somebody who was in front of that. So, again, the Sebring Lexus safety car will pick up the leaders. 25 laps for Jordan Taylor, 18 for Lauren Heinrich, Lawrence Vanter. So this actually, you'll pit. If you're GTPs, you'll pit here.
1: Yeah, so
2: and here's Jordan Taylor and the Cadillac team getting back on the same strategy as everyone else.
1: They will do. They might lose a tiny bit of track position, but yeah, they will. You're right. So Jordan Taylor's got 23.8% of his energy remaining, whereas the rest behind him have anywhere between 40 and 45%. So these definitely on an alternative strategy, but you're right, it may well bring him in. But of course, teams that want to get the Michelin Endurance Cup points, they may not pit here, because there is the first tranche of points for that championship handed out at 8 hours to go, which is in only 19 minutes' time.
2: It is the first completed lap after that time marker that Peter Mackay's just been talking about.
1: Now, in GTP, all of the crews are full season entries.
2: Correct.
1: So, but when you look at some of the other classes, both GTD Pro and GTD, there are crews which are Michelin Endurance Cup only.
2: Yeah.
1: So that it's more of a consideration for them to perhaps stay out here and get the track position to be able to claim those points at the 8 hours to go mark.
2: It's really important for those for whom it matters. Some of the teams, as Peter said, aren't doing the full calendar.
1: So the Michelin Endurance Cup is their championship.
2: Correct. That is the championship that they're competing in. All the long distance races. So that is Daytona, which we've had, this one that we're a third of the way through. And then it will be Watkins Glen International for the sale in 6 hours at the Glen. The all new 6 hours. The Motul 6 hours.
1: Or revived.
2: Well,
1: Enduro at Road America.
2: Yes. We only had a 6 hours once, I think. We had a couple of 4 hour races.
1: The old Road America 500.
2: Yeah.
1: Yeah.
2: Generac 500.
1: Generac
2: 500,
1: it was called, yes.
2: Yeah.
1: And then, of course, Motul Petit Le Mans.
2: Yeah.
1: What a way to finish. In the autumn, in Road Atlanta.
2: Peter Mackay.
1: Doesn't get much better.
2: From the Visit Georgia office.
1: Beautiful Braselton.
2: In point of fact, he's not wrong. Wherever you're listening in the world, start planning. Because if you haven't been to... people ask me constantly, oh, which of the American races should you go to? And after 10 minutes, I've mentioned every single track. Big moment for Callum Eilert a moment or two ago. He may have just... Oh, how did he miss the end of the tyre wall at turn 17? bouncing across. Not a mark on that immaculate green livery of the Adam Adelson Wright Motorsport car.
1: Yeah, Callum Islet, new driver to Wright Motorsport this year. We've seen him in prototype machinery quite a bit, of course, in IndyCar too. And I have to say it was a little bit of a surprise signing, in a good way. I mean, what a signing for Wright Motorsport.
2: He's sure.
1: A very well thought of driver, is Callum Ilott. And, well, he needed every last bit of his bravery there to not panic and end up in the fence. That was really tricky. There was a GTP car that was diving up the inside, which may well just have unsettled them slightly. But no harm, no foul.
2: Johannes has said the Sebring story is available to borrow free from archive.org/details, etc.
1: Great. And I would think it's available in the British Library, mm-hmm. I would think, if you're in the UK based, or indeed the International Motorsports Research Centre at Watkins Glen?
2: Yeah.
1: I'd be surprised if they didn't have a copy.
2: IMSA Radio's just retweeted that link from JG.
1: Good find.
2: JG, great find, mate. Well done. Hello to Duncan Vincent. And one of our RSL team tuned in from the UK, from Scotland, I presume. The pits are open for the prototypes. Welcome back to the pit lane to Ryan Marine. There's a lot of new Michelin tyres coming over the wall.
6: It will be 8 all told for the two Porsche Penske 963s and driver changes as well. Lauren Heinrich is out of the 7 as Julian Adlauer getting in. Meanwhile, Matt Campbell will be climbing aboard the sister car, running those retro liveries. Beautiful Mobile 1 on there. Really clean pit stops up to this point. Just waiting on the energy replenishment. The 7 leaves the pit lane, spinning those tires on electric power. The sister car follows. Then it is going to be the 10, followed by the 60, and really tight after that. The LMP2 is also leaving the pit lane now. A slow stop, it would appear, for one of the BMWs. I'll go check on that.
1: So quite a shuffle in the order then, after those GTP pit stops. Probably the biggest loser was the Wayne Taylor Racing Cadillac number 40 that was leading. It's now dropped to 7th, but of course was on a slightly alternative strategy and now is on the same strategy as everybody else. And we know how good the Cadillac switch on pace is if they need it. They've been very strong early on in the stint. So it's Andlauer in the number 7 Porsche Penske Motorsport car that comes out in the lead ahead of Matt Campbell in the number 6 Porsche Penske Motorsport machine. Then it's Will Stevens, the number 10 Wayne Taylor Racing Cadillac. Scott Dixon for Meyer Shank Racing in the number 60 Acura. His teammate Nick Yellowley in the number 93 Acura, 5th. Then coming out in 6th place, Fred Vesti has taken over from Earl Bamber. So Whelan Engineering, they've recovered very well from that that incident under full course yellow an hour or two ago, and are back in the game again, haven't panicked. And this full course yellow, of course, is quite advantageous. It's brought them back into the game, but that's all part of it. And of course, we haven't talked a huge amount about the Aston Martin Valkyrie number 23 Roman De Angelis. Been very quick in the third sector, where there's a lot of straight line and indeed going over the bumps at Sunset Corner, but on the lead lap and in the mix, John.
2: Earlier on, we were talking about Team USA, and I put the wrong person in as the first alumni. It was Jimmy Vassa, who was the first recipient of Team USA's. Thank you to Joshua Barrett for putting me right on that one. At IMSA Radio, please, if you'd like to get in touch with us. GT's to come in next. Let's head down to the pit lane and our Junior Canker Party.
4: And this is a pit sequence in which I am stood next to the two GTD Pro contenders, the AO Racing number 77. Of course, Rexy had a bit of a rough outing, John, at Daytona, and so Roxy stepped up in his place to try and show the field what it's all about. The Lexus Vassa Sullivan 14 is also going to be going to work, as of course will the Manti 911 Grello, as they roll their way in towards pit lane. And the pit crews get ready to go to work. It does look to be somewhat scrub tires for Roxy, sticker tires for the Lexus.

0: Moxie, you were right. There was no driver change for that esteemed squad, so no changes there, and it looks like no change to the order as they leave the pit lane.
1: There were a few GT cars which decided not to take service there. Waiting for that to update on our screens, but looks like the 033 Ferrari for Triarsi and GTD Pro, the number 1 BMW for Paul Miller Racing, the 21 leading car in GTD of Antonio Fuoco, that's another Ferrari for AF Corsa, and the Corvettes have split their strategy. Mm. Again, the strength of having two good cars.
2: Absolutely.
1: You can play different tunes, you can put two bets on effectively, hedge your bets, and the number 3 car for Corvette has pitted, the number 4 of Nico Verone has not.
3: Do a couple of X questions coming in. EJ says, did the hypercar class compete in anything other than the Endurance Cup in IMSA alone? There isn't a hypercar class here. It's called GTP. There are two different rule sets within that, as they are in the HY, the hypercar class in ACO rules racing. We do have one of the secondary rules classes, the non-IMSA rules class cars here. That's the Valkyrie. And all of those cars compete right across the season here in the substantive IMSA WeatherTech Sports Car Championship. As Peter said, there are no Michelin Endurance Cup only entries in GTP. The top 11 are all those GTP cars. So I hope that that helps. And the only car that was built to the hypercar regulations that has run in IMSA thus far is the Valkyrie. Ian James telling us that he hopes to get a second Valkyrie out at some point of the season. They, by mandate, regulation, they have to run two if they're in WEC. That season getting underway at Imola in a month or so's time. Jigged calendar for WEC for obvious reasons, couldn't start in Qatar at Lusail, and we will have our preview programs and indeed our coverage from the prologue to come. More details about that on the Radio Show Limited network of channels. Before we go back to green, as the pits are now open for all cars and we're doing the class split, let's catch some information from Arjuna down in the pit lane with an interview.
4: Seb Prio involved in one of the previous incidents. Seb, can you talk us through what happened at Sunset Bend in a multi-car GT incident?
5: Yeah, I mean, I just got tagged from the rear. I was part of that accident. He came down the inside. Our car's struggling in the last corner, and he just, hit me on the rear and spun me around. So couldn't have done anything different. He wasn't totally alongside me. So, unfortunate to get tagged in that one, but I'm just struggling now. I think we had a little bit of damage on the front, so quite a bit on this in the last stint. So, we're just trying to get a wounded car home a little bit. But luckily, kept it going and wasn't racing ending for us. But, annoying, really.
4: Thanks, Seb.
5: Cheers.
3: So there was contact there.
1: Yeah.
3: And that it doesn't take much there. I mean, we've set all racing cars going round any corner. You are not cornering at 65 and 70%. You are cornering at 95 to 100%. You are literally giving it all you can in every situation. So anything that unsettles the car, loads the loaded tyre, in this case, the left rear and the left front, it loads it more coming through turn 17, can take it over what the chassis, the tyre and the suspension can take. Add in the bumps that are there already. You might have slightly unloaded the back of the Ford Mustang as the tap came in, and that just exacerbates the situation. Nobody's saying that the Rissi Competizione Ferrari was doing it on purpose. It kind of happens. It doesn't take much. And so tight down there, and the cars are moving around. We're not just talking a few millimetres on and offline. We're talking inches, and sometimes it's 4, 5, 6 inches. You can see them
1: more
3: hop sideways.
1: I think it's probably the most extreme example in the world of any corner.
3: I'd agree with that.
1: Because it's fast. You know, to give a bit of context, when they hit the brakes for that corner, GTPs are over 180 miles an hour. The GTDs are 155. At the apex point, the minimum speed in that corner for a GTP is 80.

0: and for the GTDs it's 75. So imagine if you're on the motorway and you're doing 75 miles an hour and someone behind you doing the same speed hits you in a straight line, what do you think is going to happen? Yeah. So imagine if you're going over the bumpiest road you've ever been on with steering lock on and somebody hits the rear of your car. There's only one way it's going to happen. So.
1: What do the highway patrol get taught how to do? They get taught to spin people out. There's a full proper way of doing it by hitting the rear quarter pump.
0: Don't try it at home, kids.
1: Do not try it at home. Absolutely not.
0: Or on the road.
1: And it doesn't take much to unsettle a car to do that in a straight line. And what Peter is saying there is it is minuscule. It's a tiny bit. If you could do this, imagine somebody running alongside the car coming out of there. You can't do this, clearly. If they just shoulder barged the back of the car, it would probably spin the car. We're not talking about weight. We're not talking about consistent pushing. We're talking about a tiny little bit more lateral G-force that's being applied to the bits of rubber that are on the road that takes them over the grip point, and at that point, bang, they're gone. And as we saw, there's no getting that back. Bad luck for Seb Prior. We'll have another VP in race update in about 5 minutes' time, but let's get back to green with points for Michelin Endurance Cup in 5 minutes' time. It's two Porsches coming to the line. 7 from 6. Andlauer from Matt Campbell. Will Stevens now aboard the number 10 Cadillac. Will, full season WEC entrant with Hertz Cadillac team Jota. Young Brit fighting his way through turn one.
0: Dixon a little bit tardy on the restart there because he just had his pocket picked by Nick Yellerly.
1: He did indeed.
0: His teammate.
1: Through goes the 93, the red, white and black calf, Nick Yellerly, Scott Dixon. Yes, it is that Scott Dixon. The answer for the next hour and a half or so, as far as the number 60 Acura is concerned, that's the one with the orange, black and white livery, is Scott Dixon. Great to have him here as well. Nice move down the inside at turn 7 there. Nico Pino on Dries Vantor picking up a position, 9th and 10th swapping over there as the Mustang sampling number 5 goes through. And how difficult is it for me to remember that that is a Porsche? Mustang sampling number 5 has not been a Porsche in my...
0: Like it was a 2021, it was a Cadillac.
1: Correct.
0: Same team and winners with Seb Bourdais, Francois Duval. Sorry, Loic Duval, not the rally driver. Francois Duval, the rally driver. No, Loic Duval and Tristan Vautier.
1: 23, Aston Martin Valkyrie in 7th. Roman De Angelis behind the wheel of that car. What a rise it's been for the lanky Canadian. Tall lad folds himself into that car. Can drive it though. And he's looking at the back of Fred Vesti. Look at the quality of drivers in this class and indeed even in LMP2. We talk of LMP2 as a quote unquote secondary prototype class only because of the performance potential of the cars themselves. The drivers are top class right the way through this field. If you are a factory driver, it doesn't matter whether you're in a GTD car, a GTD Pro car, or a GTP. You are among the best in the world at your job because no manufacturer around the world is going to give you a factory contract if you are not the full package. Kind of almost take for granted the driving that has to be done, Peter. And there's so much else that these guys are doing in terms of PR, ambassadorial duties, possibly even road car development, public appearances, etc., etc. These guys are at the top end of their game, and that's how they become factory drivers.
0: Think of the fitness regime they've got to keep up around all of that too.
1: Well, my body's a temple. Unfortunately, it's somewhat dilapidated one.
0: Patina, I think they call it.
1: Yes, very good. I'm stealing that, P-Mac. Absolutely stealing that. At IMSA Radio, if you want to get in touch with us as we come towards this 8-hour mark. Green flag racing again. And we are at the 8 hours, once we complete that, I'll give you a VP in race update as well. Julian Andlauer leading from Matt Campbell. Where is Matt Campbell going? Will he even complete the season for Porsche Penske Motorsport? The answer is we don't know. All kinds of rumours out there. Every time I've asked Matt, he was very good. Talked to me at the Bathurst 12 Hours in early February, mid-February. And he just gave me one of his trademark little smiles. I don't know. There are new manufacturers coming.
0: Oh, Surrey's lost it. Surrey's lost it at turn one in the CrowdStrike car. Now, can he stay out the wall? He does.
1: Yes.
0: Somehow loses it on the exit of turn one there on cold tyres. The LMP2s have struggled on this all day. That is a 130 miles an hour moment there.
1: Surrey, the car started to go. The windscreen wiper is pointing up like an aerial. Now it's flicks back onto the screen because the aerial was going in the wrong direction. It was a long, lazy spin that took him to the left-hand side of the track across those bumps. Exactly what we were talking about, Peter, in terms of how close to the edge of adhesion can you go in these cars. And of course, when the tyres aren't up to temperature, they're not up to pressure. When they're not up to pressure, you don't have the same ride height. He's done nothing wrong there in terms of his line. Maybe just pinching the exit a tiny bit, not opening his hands out quite as much. Did he get clipped? I don't think so.
0: It's the bumps.
1: It was the bumps.
0: That particular part of the racetrack is where they are high speed and carrying. Meanwhile, at the other end of the circuit, there was action between the number 19 Van der Stoer Aston and the number 70 Inception Ferrari, the yellow and black Ferrari, which, heading up to that, had the Ford Mustang of Felipe Fraga on his right. This is Brendan Uribe. And then having the Lone Star Mercedes on his left.
1: Oh,
0: my word. The 19 Aston Martin for Van der Stoer comes from nowhere.
1: Sebastian Boat.
0: Oh, dear me.
1: Sebastian Boat. And we've also had Phil Fayer into the pit lane. That's the Inception you can hear spinning on screens on replay. United, number two's been in and out the pit lane. Let's go down to Ryan.
2: I can't shed any light onto that one. I'll check on that in just a second, but I have a chance now to talk to Dane Cameron, AO Racing, and Spike the Dragon, second in the LMP2 class. You've been in the car. Tell us what's it been like conditions-wise. How is it different, or is it similar to what we've had so far this week?
3: Well, it's been the warmest it's been this week. It's been quiet for me. I haven't done anything yet so far, so pretty easy day for me. We've been really strong all week. Really proud of the effort from everybody at AO Racing. We had a little bit of a tough Daytona there the whole week. So we had some good test days and made a few changes, and really proud kind of with the turnaround internally that we feel like we've had. And I think we've had one of the best cars we've ever had, so honestly I feel very, very confident today.
2: And a great job by the team, too, to overcome the incident early in the weekend. That was not an insignificant amount of damage that the car sustained, and yet it seems like it's just as quick as it ever has been.
3: Yeah, for sure. We've been, like I said, very good all week, and it was a nice, obviously a bump in the road to do that, so to speak. But, to get it turned around on time, basically, for the next session and stick it right back quickest, and that one was a really good show by everybody there.
2: Let you get back to the team, but guys, I have another update for you on Triarcy. We saw Kenton Cook bring that car in, and it sat in the pit lane. He told me it was a throttle body issue. They think they have it resolved. Robert McGinnis is in the car right now, but unfortunately they've lost 4 laps.
1: Ryan Moraine down in the pit lane. Let's have a VP Racing in race updates. With 4 hours completed, Porsche first and second, Andlauer from Matt Campbell, 7 from 6, 3 seconds between them. Will Stevens, 2 seconds further back in the number 10. That's the Cadillac from Wayne Taylor Racing. Then the two ARX 06s. That's the red, white and black 93 from the orange, black and white number 60, Nick Yellerling and Scott Dixon. Fred Vesti in the Whelen Cadillac. That's been there or thereabouts all day, hasn't it? He's another 3/4 of a second back and has the same sort of gap between himself and Roman De Angelis in seventh position. Then it's Nico Pino for Porsche. Dries Vanto for BMW, Jordan Taylor for Cadillac number 40, and Marco Wittmann for BMW. The top 11 separated by just under 14 seconds after three laps from the restart. There will be a penalty for Sebastian Boe. He's coming into the pit lane now. That was the incident responsibility with the number 70 Ferrari for Brendan Arib in the Inception machine. And Brendan spun around there at turn 17. Could have been a much bigger incident. LMP2, Tristan Fortier leads for Tower by about a second from Johnny Edgar. Eel Racing, Spike the Dragon in second. Then Dan Goldberg, the 22 United car. That's the all blue car, near enough anyway. TDS is number 11. Has had a really, really frantic day. Toby Lutke still only in fourth position. He hardly dropped any time at all. That car's been off the road a couple of times. See a buff comment for Naveen Rao. He's had a drive-through for contact. He's in fifth position for Aero Motorsport in the 18. Then John Field back in the number 37 Intersport. They start at the back, got to the front, gone to the back. Sitting in midfield now. Tom Dillman for Inter Europol. A little bit of work to do for the fastest bakery in the world. The number 43 sits at seventh at the moment. Toby Sowry counting his blessings after that high-speed spin in eighth position for the 04 Algarve Pro Racing CrowdStrike car. Manuel Espirito Santo for Pratt Miller Racing is in ninth of the top 10, made up by Phil Fayer for United Autosport after just taking that off. Yeah, that was an off schedule pit stop. Phil had pitted with everybody else, so they've been out there two laps. We'll see if we can find out what had happened to that number two. That's the mainly white United Autosport car. It's Max Hesse for Paul Miller Racing, who leads for BMW. The number one car has a second lead on Harry King for Eel Racing and the Purple Dragon, number 77. That Porsche is 2 seconds ahead of Nico Varone in the Corvette, number four. Riccardo Agostini, former leader, Triassi Competition, and the 33 car in fourth. Then it is fifth place for Ben Barnicot. He's about another 3/10 further back. That's the Lexus RCF number 14. Green number backgrounds on these cars. Top six made up by Alexander Sims in the second of the Corvettes. That's the number three car. And in GTD, Antonio Forco for the AF Corsa USA team. Once again, he's halfway, already halfway up the GTD field. We've only been off the yellow flag period for four or five laps. He's got three GTD Pro cars between himself and Callum Islet for the dark green Wright Motorsports number 120 Porsche. Lynn Hodenius in the Lone Star Racing Mercedes number 80 is in third. And we'll just do a couple of more for you in this one. That is Mason. Felipe Fraga, sorry, the best of the bronze class car for Myers Riley Motorsports Ford Mustang, the number 16. Mason Felipe in fifth for DXDT Corvette, the number 36, and Ryan Hardwick second in the Bronze Cup in the 912 Mantai first form car with 113 laps completed. 4.6 seconds the gap now. Julian Andlauer leads the motor race for Porsche and Penske.
4: VP Racing, the official fuel, coolant and additives of IMSA.
1: We've gone through that 8-hour mark. We'll get the official results from IMSA in a little while, and then we can start having a look at who was where. It's the first fully completed lap after the 8-hour mark.
0: One car that's caught my attention in the last half an hour or so, a great fight back from Felipe Fraga in the Myers Riley Motorsport Ford Mustang. It's a new program this year, and it's been difficult. They've had a couple of technical issues to contend with, but Fraga driving amazingly. He's just put in his personal... In fact, excuse me, he's just put in a 203.2 aboard that car, but he's up to fourth in GTD. Now, thank you to Victoria Thomas from Riley Motorsport for sending this to me. So in 1966, Shelby American won this race with a Ford X1 Roadster, part of the GT program with Lloyd Ruby and Ken Miles. But one of the members of the crew on that, Bob Riley, whose son Bill is on the pit wall for that crew. So Sebring and the Riley family go back a very long way indeed.
1: Let's update that story. Here is Ryan Marine down in the pit lane.
2: pretty simple. Left rear puncture, had to bring him in, got that taken care of, and now need a caution to try and get Bunch back up.
1: Ah, okay.
0: Which car was that, Tony?
2: That was the 2, what? Phil Thayer.
0: Okay. But,
1: yeah. Klaus Backler dropped off the pace a little bit as well in GTD Pro. Porsches were running first and second. He's dropped down to 8th position in GTD Pro now. Don't know whether that was just the shuffle on the pit stop sequence or whether there's something else that happened there.
0: That's got to be an error on pit road, unless they've not put tyres on, and others have. I mean, in GTD, they have 15 sets of tyres for the whole race week, so you can theoretically keep enough tyres back if you're really conservative with them in practice. So effectively Harry King is the net race leader in GTD Pro. He's right behind Max Hesse, who is leading right now, but Hesse did not pit under that last full course yellow. It's an hour and 5 minutes since he was last in the pit lane, so it won't be long before he needs to bring that BMW for Paul Miller Racing into the pit road, and at that stage Harry King will move back into the lead with Roxy the Dinosaur, the pink AO Racing Porsche. But not far behind him is Nico Veroni, but Veroni in that number 4 Corvette did not pit at the last full course yellow either.
1: When I said at 8 hours, I meant at 8 hours to go, not 8 hours gone. I've just panicked a few people.
0: You get 0.8 hours as well, with 4 hours to go.
1: Yeah, I panicked a few people. Sorry, Brody. Tonio Fuoco in GTD had been at the sharp end, has brought the number 21 Ferrari down to pit lane.
0: Maximum Michelin Endurance Cup points for last year's Michelin Endurance Club champions.
1: There you go. So why did they stay out when they could have pitted earlier? Peter has just given you that answer. We'll get those points up on the IMSA official website. Thanks again to our colleagues at Alcamel. They are alongside us. There's a connecting door between us. They have been working really hard this weekend, and just great to have them on board again. So much of what we do in endurance has been enhanced by the guys from Alcamel down through the years, and what an addition they have been. Brilliant yesterday in the Allen J 120. They reset the pit lane counter for two reasons. One, so that we could see who actually had come down the pits in real terms, rather than, oh, hang on, I'll come back to that, because the 25 BMW is going slowly. This is one of the cars that's been at the sharp end of the field. Marco Wittmann has a problem, and the Inception Ferrari is going slowly as well. Full course yellow. 7 hours, 40 minutes to go. Now, is this linked together? Wittmann was crawling out of tower turn. He's got damage to the left rear, and I think there's a puncture there as well.
0: The wheel's bent way out of shape at the left rear. It's not just the puncture. There's definitely suspension damage there.
1: So has that been contact? There's a part of the Inception front end left at the side of the circuit as well. And there's a bit of rear wheel steer being induced into Marco Wittmann's BMW. Inception were having a battle themselves with the Ferrari. Aston Martin Valkyrie goes through. Then a spin. I think Brendan got on the grass. And does he get clipped? Oh, he pulled forward into Wittmann at tower turn. Didn't look to his right. The very, very definition of unsafe rejoin from Brendan Uribe. That is so unlike him. He normally has his wits about him, but perhaps just slightly rattled by the fact he'd had a half spin. I think he put his left-hand Michelins on the dirt there. He's braking for tower turn. And Marco Wittmann, absolutely nowhere to go. He would have got round the inside, I think,
0: yes,
1: if Brendan Uribe hadn't stuck it into first gear and moved forward. The Valkyrie wasn't a part of it. Brendan just got a bit of a slide on, put two wheels on the dirt. He pulls up, he's fine, and then he puts it in first gear and moves forward with cars going either side of him. And poor Marco Wittmann. That is an that when we say there's no luck involved in motor racing, Alan McNish would say there's no such thing as luck, just bad preparation. I'd like to play him that piece of tape.
2: Oh my.
1: Because there was absolutely nothing Marco Wittmann could have done there. He picked the right side to go to. He thinks he's through. Wittmann thinks he's avoided that incident with
0: he's had to make a quick judgment call. He's seen a gap, he's gone through, and then that gap closed, unfortunately. But also, put yourself in Brendan Erib's shoes. Just 3-4 laps ago, he'd been punted by the number 19 Aston Martin for Van der Stoer, which picked up a penalty almost instantly for it at sunset. So his rhythm had definitely been broken. He's trying to get it back, and just through that part coming into Tower Corner where the prototypes and the GTs are at very different speeds, and it's just caught him out, unfortunately. Just rattled, and as you say, John, pulls first gear, moves forward, and that was just enough to clip that BMW that had taken, strangely, had taken a pit stop after eight minutes later than the rest of the field. So it was already a little bit on the back foot anyway, but that will could potentially put it out of the order entirely.
1: So we are back to a neutralised race behind the safety car. This is the fourth neutralisation behind the Sebring Lexus, which is coming up to an hour's worth of time behind the safety car, none of which they can argue with. They were all absolutely legitimate. Let's go down to Ryan for some news from the wounded cars limping into the pit lane, as the pits are now also open for the prototype. Ryan?
2: And it's not good news. Marco Wittmann came in but did not stop at his box. Instead, he went and made the hard right turn back into the paddock. So BMW M Team WRT, they're going to have to go and do some repairs, it seems like, back there. Meanwhile, as you say, the pit lane is now open for prototypes, and it looks like it's going to be very, very busy. I think everybody just about in the GTP camp has called their cars to the pit lane. I'm standing by the Porsche Penske boxes. They're the top two. They lead the field in. It's the 7 hitting the marks just before the 6. Both of these cars did tires and driver changes on the last stop. It will be no tires, no driver changes. So that's Andlauer and Campbell staying aboard the 7 and the 6 respectively. Just energy replenishment. 7 leads 6 off of pit lane, followed by the 10. And we'll wait for the rest of them to file out as well.
1: That's Porsche, Julian Andlauer from the 6, and Matt Campbell and Will Stevens in the 10. As they go out, that is exactly how they went out. Then it was Scott Dixon, Fred Festi, Nico Pino. Then I think it was Nick Yellerly. So I have a suspicion that the Acuras have changed around there. Then the remaining BMW, as it is now, the number 24 of Dries Van Toorn. Then the Hart Racing Valkyrie with Roman De Angelis. That's how I read them coming out. Johnny Edgars got out of the pits for LMP2 well ahead of everybody else. But two cars did not pit in LMP2, being United Autosports number 22, Daniel Goldberg has stayed out and therefore has assumed the lead. And John Field, again, has stayed out in the 37 Intersport car. This is now becoming a little bit more obvious that Intersport have said, we're going to run our fuel strategy. That's more important to us, Peter Mackay, perhaps, than anything else that is going on there.
0: And they'll be considering John Field's drive time as well.
1: Oh, very good point.
0: Yeah, 3 hours minimum in the LMP2 class and the GTD class. For the GTP and the GTD Pro classes, you've only got 1 hour minimum for each driver. You have to consider that.
1: Well, they're about halfway through that stint. Almost exactly halfway through that stint. And John has done... let me see. I reckon he's done about 2 of his 3 hours.
0: Okay.
1: I haven't got all of the data on that because sadly I had a had a failure earlier on, and the computer went down. But
0: Well, you mentioned that Alan McNish about how there's no such thing as bad luck, just bad preparation. Well, he might be able to relax a little bit more, because his distance record from 2009 alongside his long-standing colleagues Dindo Capello and Tom Christensen of 1,461 miles or 383 laps looks to be standing for another year.
1: 383, yeah.
0: Yeah, it's gonna, I think that was going to stand for a long time. That was the Audi R15, the quite difficult second album of the Audi diesel prototypes, but it won the race.
1: Yeah, 326 predicted now, but we are in yellow. That'll pick up, but I don't think we're going to pick up 60 laps. Back to the pit lane and to Ryan. Here come the GT hordes.
2: It's kind of split here, because as you guys talked about, not everybody was pitting during that last yellow. That was in part to play for endurance cup points. So I'm waiting on a few of the leaders to come in, and they're not quite here yet. It looks like Paul Miller Racing now. I can see that BMW making its way in. That's Conor DeFilippi getting ready to climb aboard. Max Hesse has been in the car here for an extended stint, and over the radio just a few moments ago they asked him, hey, are you happy with how the car is handling, or do you want some of those changes we talked about now? Hesse said, no, let's wait until the temperature starts to change. They're happy enough with the performance of the car at this point. He's now climbing out. Conor DeFilippi is getting in. Sticker Michelin's going on in the energy replenishment as well. This falls pretty well for them, because they were getting to the point where they were going to need to pit anyway, and they get to do so here under the full course yellow. Just waiting on the energy, waiting on the driver change. They'll do a drink bottle replacement as well inside the cockpit, but pretty much picture perfect stop here for Paul Miller.
1: That was a 32 lap stint, of which 10 were in yellow flag conditions. Inception Racing's gone behind the wall after that incident up at turn 13 tower. So again, we're going to have to do a little bit of a reset here, Peter, on who's done what. All of the GTD pros came in, not all of the GTDs came in. I reckon that's
0: Graham Doyle in the number 45, Wayne Taylor Racing Lamborghini has not.
1: And RS1, Dylan McAvern, exactly, stayed out as well. So exactly, they will be first and second. I think Simon Mann stayed out for the AF Corsa USA number 21 car as well.
0: They'd just been in, of course.
1: Yeah,
0: so they timed it. This has worked quite well for them, yeah.
1: Yeah, I think they'll cycle through to third, and everybody else will have to see how the pit stops have gone for them. We don't get a reset on the timing screens as they come out of the pits. We have to wait for them to go through across the timing line.
0: Our data that we've got here in the Ford Racing Global Broadcast Centre is absolutely available to you at home. Go just search IMSA telemetry. That's IMSA telemetry. And you have a screen that comes up which gives you more information than I think the teams would like people to know. But anyway, that's a way. Well, that's good, because it tells you when a car is, if it's a hybrid car, if it's regenerating energy at that time, what energy is left, whether it's hybrid or not, the speed it's doing, what gear it's in, and even the brake and throttle trace. It'll also tell you with a little red pin drop if it's actually in the pits at that correct particular moment. So right now it's important for following the race, but believe me, you want that up on a screen, whether it's on your phone or on a tablet or a laptop in front of you. It really enhances the experience of following this Mobile One 12 Hours of Sebring, because I guarantee you, within those last 2 hours, who has got enough energy and who has not will play a factor in the outcome of this race.
1: I'll say I have seen some good setups recently. We ran a couple of years ago, in conjunction with Mobile One, we ran a competition for people to send in pictures at Le Mans of their setups. My goodness me, even the Ford Racing Global Broadcast Centre look bereft of screens.
0: How many have we got? 1, 2, 3, 4, 5, 6, 7, 8.
1: Well, that's two, though, really.
0: Yeah.
1: And that could be four.
0: 9 when Ryan turns up.
1: Yeah. And I've got my phone as well.
0: 10.
1: So that's 10. I'll give a call out here to a good friend of ours, Dave Monks. Hello, David. Hope you're fitting well. He will be sitting in his garage next to his MG Montego, which he is re-prepping. Fantastic piece of kit.
0: How many screens did that lovely Range Rover have?
1: Oh, yeah, he had lots of Range Rover screens when he goes to Classic Le Mans. And he'll be sitting there looking at his projected images on the screen, HD projector on his screen in his garage that drops down, electric powered. He's got the full Dolby 5.1 surround sound. And when he wants to look at timing and scoring, Peter, as he's sitting there in his nice reclining chair, all he has to do is look up because he's got the timing screen mounted directly above him. Genius.
0: That's brilliant.
1: That is genius. Yeah, yeah. I had the full tour a couple of weeks ago.
0: Oh, hello to Chris Shuku, who's...
1: Chris.
0: Tweeted, can you still say tweeted in? But he's written in to at IMSA Radio, and he said, thank you for the suggestion of The Sebring Story by Alec Ullman, which was published in 1969. Just picked up a copy for a very reasonable price. I've also seen that it can cost eye-watering prices too. Published by the Chilton Book Company in 1969.
1: Yeah, that was Tom Chilton's dad that that produced that, published that book. No. I'm sorry, I can't help but make things like that up and say it as genuinely as possible to see who actually pulls me up on it. My wife has got used to that down through the years. In fairness, problem is now she takes everything I say with a pinch of salt, so even when I do say something that is absolutely correct, she'll go, are you sure? So, reset of the positions as we're going to go back to green. It's the two Porsches, seven from six. Julian Andlauer, Matt Campbell. The Sebring Lexus safety car pulls away from the field. Will Stevens will restart in third with the blue-fronted Dex Imaging Cadillac from Wayne Taylor Racing, the number 10. Red-fronted Cadillac is the number 31. Sitting outside of the line is the dark grey Nico Pino-driven Porsche 963. And remember, that is not the Evo version of the 963 either for JDC Miller, that number 5 car. The accelerator goes to the floor right in the middle of turn 17. Andlauer gets a decent start. He's followed across the line by Matt Campbell. They've broken away just a little bit, but it's the number 60 of Scott Dixon who got the best start. And he's already trying to pressure the Porsche ahead of him. He's gone round the outside at turn 1. Can he keep the car on the track? The number 60... orange, black and white car makes up a position. Scott Dixon still has it right round the outside. Magnificent stuff on colder tyres at the restart. And Dixon takes the number 60 up into fifth position, displacing Nico Pino. Nick Yellerly now having a go at that black and or dark grey and gold Porsche. The only privateer Porsche in the field. Defensive line taken into turn 7 by Nico Pino in that JDC car. Scott Dixon.
0: Class is permanent, isn't
1: absolutely
0: it?
1: Class is permanent. Right.
0: The 45-year-old Kiwi still has it. Such a glittering career, but no Sebring 12-hour win overall before. This is one of the very few things missing on his CV. Could they do it today? I have to say it would be a bit of an upset. The Acuras haven't quite been on the pace of the Porsches or the Cadillacs, but this is a long race. Still 7.5 hours to go, and it does look like it's good on a long run on tyres. Might that be an attribute that comes to play later on? But the Porsches, I mean, it's so far, 4.5 hours in, it's been Penske perfection so far, with the slight exception of the, reunion between Lawrence Vantor and Elle Bamber, former teammates behind the pace car. But apart from that, it's been Penske perfect.
1: Well, we were just talking about the Antipodean. Scott Dixon still having it across Australia and New Zealand, very early hours of the morning. Hi to Guga 14, who's tuned in to JMEC Engineering.
0: Pino.
1: Oh, down the inside there. Team JMEC Engineering tuned in from the northeast of England, and Pino is looking to take that position back from Scott Dixon. Can he go down the inside? He lost the position at turn one on the restart. He gains it back at the end of lap one. Now, that is counterintuitive to what we've seen, actually, because normally it's the Acuras who can't get heat into the tyres. Scott Dixon, nobody told him that, obviously. And Nico Pino just taking his time and getting that position back, goes back up into fifth position.
0: Great move there from Nico Pino. still a young driver and showing that he's got everything it takes to perform at the top level and move past on Scott Dixon. That was a move for fifth position. Pino goes up then, and Yellowly now in seventh position, right behind his teammate Scott Dixon. So the two Acura, sixth and seventh, then not far behind in eighth. It's the, well, it was the Valsenmark and Valkyrie, because the number 24 BMW dives up the inside. Rhys Vantor on Roman De Angelis at Cunningham.
1: Team JMAC boys in the northeast will be loving this prepping TCE cars for Kreventic. Hopefully going to see them again at Barcelona.
0: Hope so.
1: Great to see them.
0: In the ex Ian Bonthrone BMW M3.
1: Yeah.
0: Time Attack car turned into a 24-hour car.
1: Brilliant that the endurance community, even if they aren't racing, are still joining along with us. Proof were needed that they're all enthusiasts out there. Good question here from Sems. Do GTPs have a delta lap time they need to stick to for an ideal stint? And will this change lap by lap? Yes and no. There'll be a fuel number to get them to where they want to be, and that will be being communicated lap by lap to the driver, and they've got that on the steering wheel among a whole host of other information. I'm not sure they're tuned into us on 88.7 FM, mind you, but they might as well be. Let's quickly check what's going on in the GT battles. It's the number 911 Porsche, Thomas Preining, trying to get through the field. That car, the Grello car, in behind. That's Fred Favish that he's behind at the moment for Ford. Big dive down the inside of the RS1, number 28, the red, white and black car. Two Porsches together, and through goes Callum Eilert on the number 21. Does that take the lead for him? No, because Tom Gamble's ahead of both of them. So the Aston Martin of Harder Racing has gone to the lead, and through into second in GTD goes that number 120. So that means, having restarted in the lead, that car has dropped back just a little bit, the RS1 machine. And RS1, I think, is... Oh, back to that in a moment. The Team 13 car has gone off at the exit of Christensen Corner. Looked like there was some help there for that car, and that was Matt Bell, the tall Geordie, man from Newcastle upon Tyne. Big game tomorrow for the Mags.
0: Still wearing his Rolex winner's watch from yesterday.
1: Yeah.
0: From last year.
1: yeah, absolutely right. You wouldn't talk to me about the football, barely. They got absolutely battered in midweek by Barcelona.
0: Now, don't gloat. Come on.
1: No, I offered condolence. I honestly did.
0: Oh, I got help by the Ferrari from Conquest. The number 34 Ferrari, driven right now. But who is at the wheel of that car? It's Albert Costa. Oh dear.
1: Albert.
0: Pro
1: That's
0: on pro there.
1: For
0: oh,
1: him.
0: Dear.
1: Really unusual for him. Let's go down the pit lane, where Ryan's been waiting patiently.
2: And you've been talking about the RS1 Porsche that restarted in the lead. I've got the team boss, Justin Melanzoni. Little different strategy, but you get to lead a few laps here with Dylan McAvert now behind the wheel. The three drivers you've got in this car here this weekend, they've all won championships for you at different levels. Pretty cool to see them at the top level of GT racing here in North America.
5: Yeah, each of these drivers are here for a reason. They all won a championship with RS1 in IMSA competition. So we're really excited to bring the band back together for this one and have a little redemption at what didn't happen in Daytona.
2: The car's entered in the Michelin Endurance Cup. What can you tell us about what you're trying to put together for the remaining races after Sebring?
5: Sure, we're trying to put together some stout driver lineups like we have now, but obviously, you know, the economics are always a hindering factor, so we're doing our best to acquire some new strategic partners to help us get to the finish line.
2: Having a good run at Sebring couldn't hurt.
5: No, exactly, and that's why we brought these boys back together, hoping for a good result.
2: And your team's based not too terribly far away from here. You guys are Floridians, right? So special to get to race here on home soil?
5: Yeah, exactly. We're only 3 hours south of here, and Sebring would be our home circuit. And we've had great luck here in the past and huge success. So we're hoping to continue that on after the checkered flag.
2: Good luck.
5: Thank you, sir.
1: This from the brilliantly named Negative Ghost Rider, Nathan Schroeder. says, what's going on with the Corvettes? You don't seem to be talking about them. They've been pretty quiet today. They have. You're absolutely right. And the reason that we aren't talking about them is not because we don't want to. They just haven't been in the conversation.
0: But they are snakes. They haven't been in the conversation in practice and a little bit in qualifying, but they have come a bit stronger in the race. Alexander Sims is up to third in the number three car right now, and the number four is just a little bit off strategy right now. But both, whether they have absolute race-winning pace in a dogfight, hard to say right now, but they're full-season championship car members, so they're thinking long-term too, and they're there, thereabouts. They have been all day.
1: Could it be that they are looking at the Porsche keys to the race, and their cars will, for want of a better phrase, come alive in the dark the last 2 hours? And at the moment, they might be struggling with a compromised setup.
0: No, I don't think they're struggling. I think they've made a big improvement on race day. Big improvement on race day from their practice form, particularly. Whether they'll perform at night or not, we honestly can't tell. But they have never even been close to dropping off the lead lap. In fact, they've never been close to really dropping outside the top eight. They've always been in the leading train, more or less. So, yeah, do not write those number three and number four Corvettes off here at Sebring. Max Esterson in that Team McLaren RLL number 59 machine fighting in the sharp end. He's in the top five in GTD Pro. That car has run close to the front for most of the day. They did have a little bit of a scare, but it's something we couldn't quite get to the bottom of. What happened to Nikita Johnson seemed to be a very temporary issue of some sort with the car, which cleared itself almost instantly. Lost about 5 seconds on that lap, and luckily, been fingers crossed, we haven't seen any more of that since, and hopefully it's not an issue that rears its head again. Speaking of Corvettes, Nicky Katzberg, the rapid Dutchman, driving the number four machine alongside Tommy Milner and Nico Verone. They did the not the previous full course yellow, but the one before. They were one of a few cars not to pit, so they're a little bit out of sequence right now, but 14 seconds off the leading category.
1: Very patriotic livery for the red, white and blue cars. We've had Corvettes in blue before at Le Mans. We've had them in most often in yellow, of course, a variety of yellows. Velocity yellow was one, Millennium yellow was another.
0: We had a white one for Ron Fellows, didn't we?
1: Yeah, we did. If I'm being brutally honest, I think the shape of the C8R is possibly not the right shape to have that very sharp set of colourways on the car. I'm not sure it shows off the car's curves and its body
0: but
1: to the best.
0: It is.
1: I love it from the front. I think from the front it's great. I just think there's that big white panel down the side that makes it look a bit sort of slabby on the side, which it absolutely isn't.
0: I think it's a wonderful piece of kit, and I mean, it's the Corvette is America's sports car, has been for, along with the Mustang, and it's America's 250th anniversary this year, isn't it? So they've decided to put a patriotic livery on there. Pratt Miller, of course, a huge force in not just race car engineering, but other types of engineering too. World class at what they do, and very much a North American engineering institution. So nice to celebrate that.
1: Mikkel Jensen has just put a 150.853, and he's down now at 150.797. He's down in 10th position, but still on the lead lap in LMP2 for United Autosports in that number two car. It's the mostly white version. That is as quick as some of the leaders. That's quicker than Nico Pino's just got in the JDC Miller Porsche.
0: Quicker than Matt Campbell in second place.
1: Yeah.
0: I honestly think Mikkel Jensen's middle name is Purple Sector.
1: Yeah. Very good.
0: It seems every time he jumps in the car, bang, straight to the top. And well, I do quite like to study the sector times all the way through practice, through qualifying, and when you look in the LMP2 timesheets, he's always right up there. And no matter which team he drives for, he's been with TDS for the last few years, signed with United this year, but he's been signed as part of the McLaren Hypercar program. And when I saw that announcement, I thought that is a very, very smart hire.
1: Yeah, that is true. Hello to everyone at the McLaren program, James Barclay and the rest of the team. looking forward to seeing them this time next year for the WEC. We'll be welcoming Genesis Magma as well. Good to have a few more cars coming in. You heard Mark Rushbrook probably earlier on with us here in the Ford Racing Global Broadcast Centre. He gave me more information than I expected about the prototype. He was laughing, but he threw some little nuggets at us, didn't he?
0: You can tell he's had a career in communications, can you? He's just given you enough to just whet your appetite, but not the full meal. It's very, very clever there. He's always great fun to have in the booth, is Mark Rushbrook. And the sheer forward momentum in competition for Ford right now in all the different areas they are is very impressive. Robert McGuinness a bit on the fight back here in the 023 Triarsi competition. Ferrari sitting 15th at the moment, sort of got a couple of that, needs a few yellows I think to try and get back. Ooh, he's having a big lunge under the Manistur Aston, but has the duck back out of it.
1: Phew. When did we first see the Lexus RCF, Peter? When did that car come in? 16?
0: It's either 16 or 17.
1: Yeah.
0: Because it ran in Europe around that time as well. Mm.
1: Here first, though, wasn't it? It was here first. I think it was.
0: Pass.
1: I say that for two reasons. One, because Thomas Risher has brought it up. And hello to Adam Watson as well.
0: Altitude Esports' very own Adam Watson.
1: Ah, thank you. So anybody who tweets into us that you don't know. And if it's 16 or 17, the bizarre fact will be that an RCF would be eligible for Classic Le Mans this year in the GT3.
0: Theoretically speaking, Scott Pruitt was involved in the development.
1: That's right.
0: At the time, the head engineer at TRD was Kazuki Yuasa, who led the project. But it's coming up for... 10 years old, which is really unheard of with the Evo packages that keep coming through across the whole of the GT3 world.
1: So, Julian Andler, Matt Campbell, Will Stevens, Fred Vesti. Top four separated by 4 seconds. Johnny Edgar has pulled out a decent cushion in LMP2 as he comes onto the front straight and passes underneath our feet. That incident we saw earlier under review, Albert Costa diving down the inside of the number 13 of the Corvette of Matt Bell. That's under review. Let's go down to the pit lane for more news and an interview at this time. Here we go.
2: Jay Fry is the president of Rahal Letterman Atlantic in racing. Second race for the team in this new partnership with McLaren, running fifth in class right now. Maybe we'll start by going back to Daytona. I know it came together rather quickly, this partnership with McLaren, and you had a lineup that had an IMSA rookie and 3 drivers besides that had made 1 combined start, and yet you showed good pace throughout the weekend, even if the result doesn't necessarily show it. How would you reflect on the beginning of this partnership?
6: Yeah, well, it's been a great effort between everybody at RLL and McLaren. Obviously, we got the car or put the program together late or at the end of last season, and getting to Daytona was amazing. Qualified, what I think was P2. We were able to get to go to the test before that, which was really good. And here we are down here in Sebring, qualified P5. We've had good pace. I think we were up to second. We're running fifth right now. So, again, a lot has happened in a really short period of time. Great effort between all of our guys. Great effort between everybody at McLaren. Excited about the future. We're really just kind of getting started.
2: As you mentioned, you were running up toward the front of the class not so long ago, maybe an hour or so back, and Nikita looked like he slowed momentarily and is back up to speed. Can you fill us in at all on what was going on?
6: Yeah, it's a fuel pressure problem. I think we got it sorted out, so again, there's still a long way to go. The car's got good pace. All 3 of the drivers have been doing a really good job. So again, we're excited about the rest of the day.
2: It's a really exciting lineup, too, for the rest of the season when you think about the two youngsters that you've got, Max Estrus and Nikita Johnson, both with big futures ahead of them. But how important is it to have Dean McDonald for the second straight endurance race, who has so much knowledge of this package?
6: Yeah. Well, Dean's been amazing. He's a great competitor, great teammate. He's been really good with our younger guys. Obviously, we'll be sorry to see him go when he has to go. But who knows what that could look like in the future. He said so many miles and so many laps in this car already, right? It's really helped our growth as a team, helped our growth as our young drivers. So, yeah, he's been a real asset, a real pleasure to be around.
2: And finally, we know, looking down the road, McLaren's working on a prototype program. Would it be safe to say that's something that RLL could be interested in should the circumstances allow it?
6: Yeah, well, like I mentioned, we're just getting started, race two of this program. We're excited about the future with McLaren. There's lots of things on the table, lots of things I think we'll talk about over the next month or two. So we'll see what that looks like going into the future. But again, really excited to have their partnership and friendship. And again, it's going to be an exciting future.
2: Thank you. That's Jay Fry, President, Rahal Letterman, Lanigan Racing.
0: You know when you can hear a twinkle in somebody's eye?
1: Absolutely what I was going to say.
0: Yeah, I just got that. Well done, Ryan Marine. Superb interview down the pit lane. Maybe he's borrowed a bit of Arjuna's truth serum there to try and extract that. And there we go, fuel pressure issue. And to be very fair to the team, at that exact moment, they might not have wanted to give away that. And I guess the fact that they have let us know means that they're maybe less worried about it now. And Estersen, up to fourth in GTD Pro. What an impressive young man he is. Really, really good. Still incredibly new to multi-class sports car racing, but you wouldn't believe it. Now, that, as we mentioned, drive-through penalty for the Conquest Racing Team, Albert Costa, for that incident with the 13 Autosport Corvette. Great to also hear from the guys at RS1 too. What a bounce back for them with their number 28 car, running in 7th position at the moment with Dylan McAvern, sharing with two total veterans of sports car racing, Jan Halen and Spencer Pompelli. Spencer, we can report, a very fast runner, as Ryan Marine, who was a high school competitive runner, was setting his personal bike best, and did set his personal best lap of Sebring International Raceway, but was absolutely smoked down the Almond Strait by
2: Thanks
0: Spencer
2: for reminding
0: Pompelli.
2: Me, Peter.
0: Sorry, Ryan.
2: Just when I was feeling good about myself again.
0: 7 hours and 14 minutes to go in the heat here at Sebring. And, John, 113 degrees Fahrenheit track temperature. We're 35 degrees Fahrenheit higher than we were at the start of the race.
1: 45 Celsius for everyone else around the world. The air temperature has gone up to 26 at C, 79 Fahrenheit. Which is still quite pleasant. Another 2 or 3 degrees Celsius will start to pique the interest of the Michelin tyre techs. They do not like to see anything around about that 50 degrees. It's such an oddity here with so many different versions of tarmac plus the concrete as well. So that's I'm not sure where we're taking that measurement, but there'll be huge variations around the track.
0: It will be enormous. I mean, in GTD, the Michelin tire technicians submit a set of regulations of what pressures and cambers need to be run on the cars, and it depends slightly on the size of rim you're using, but can be anything between 17.4 PSI and 18.8 PSI. That is your cold pressure. Of course, that will rise massively over the course of the stint. I mean, you think if you had that level of pressure in your road car tire, it would feel flat.
1: Would it ever?
0: It would feel really strange. So that's what they're starting cold at. But, of course, the temperature and the pressure build way quicker than it would on the road. And we will hear more, of course, from Michelin a little bit later on, won't we, about that in a bit more detail.
1: What did you say the starting pressures were?
0: So depending on your rim size, is either 17.4 PSI or 18.8 PSI. That's really low. I think our car tires are something like 32 or 33. Depends on the car you're driving, of course.
1: 33 and 38 I run on mine, and that's the comfort pressures.
0: There you go. So
1: if I was doing any high-speed work on that, it would be 38 and 42.
0: Right. Okay.
1: But you know, I drive like an old man because I'm an old man. That's incredible. The other thing is, of course, what is in these tyres still has to be air. You're not allowed any exotic mixes that you used to have in things like British Touring Car Championship, part nitrogen, etc. Other inert gases. But what they do is they dry the air before it goes in. What you do is you use, if you like, a paint compressor, and you run the air to fill your bottles for your tyres. You run that through a paint compressor that dries the air out. So what you get from that 17-point-odd or 18-point-odd, you get far less painter of additional...

0: But that is for the GTD cars. And it very quickly builds over the course of the stint. Julian Andler has pulled away from his teammate, 7.1 seconds ahead. A little bit earlier on, the number 52 PR1 Matheson car of Parker Thompson into Christensen corner with plenty of room to work with, just running the 81 Dragon Speed Corvette off the road and into the barrier and out of the race, receiving a 5-minute stop and hold penalty. And a very, very firm penalty, but in my opinion, definitely justified. Nevertheless, they are running at the moment just one lap off the lead lap. So they've recovered well. They've thrown some really good strategy at it, have PR1 Matheson. They've got their star driver in Harry Tinknell aboard right now. Very interesting now as well. Manti Porsche, car number 911. Failure to adhere to the controlled powertrain parameters. Just a warning for now.
1: Everybody will get a warning, Peter. We've seen one or two of them coming through from the GTs. In fact, I think they've all been GTs. I don't think we've seen a GTP one yet. Oh, no, we did. We saw the Valkyrie, I think, had one. It's very difficult here, in fairness, because you can get a power spike, you can get a torque spike if the rear wheels lift off the ground. But the very sophisticated software that IMSA use in real time, they can look at that and it throws up a big red light in IMSA technical, and then they go and have a look at where that was on the track. If it's somebody getting airborne through turn 17, they'll probably disregard that. If it's somewhere else where they're seeing repeated overpowering, then they'll pull that one up. Basically, now the 911 team, Thomas Preining, the Swiss driver behind the wheel. Austrian driver. He'll be told by the team, and they all have different maps for the engine, so they might just take the engine map down a click.
0: Thomas Preining's dad actually raced motorbikes with Mo, who used to work with Mazda. Yeah, he's a very, very good driver. Loves sprint racing, actually, does Preining. DTM champion, but very, very adept in endurance when he needs to be. Came very, very close to winning the Nürburgring 24 last year. Fortunately, didn't quite go their way in the end, but he's quick. Meanwhile, over at Ford, the number 64 machine running right now, sixth in GTD Pro with Dennis Olsen aboard, 16 seconds adrift from the front of the field. Harry King lapping very strongly. What a Mobile 1 12 hours of Sebring debut it's been from that young man.
1: It's another hour almost gone, Peter. 7 hours, 7 minutes and 21, 20, 19, 18. We've had a number of interventions by the safety car. Four safety car periods. I've not made that five safety car periods. So I lost part of my data earlier on.
0: Roughly 1 hour.
1: It was almost exactly on the hour for the first three.
0: In previous years, last year we had only 8 full course yellows for a total of just under 2 hours. The previous year we had 3.25 hours, 12 full course yellows. 2023, the first year of the GTP era, 3 hours and 50 minutes, 13 full course yellows there. So we're already getting 5 in 5 hours is up the kind of higher end over the last few years so far.
1: When you said Thomas Preining's dad raced motorcycles, he raced in the 250cc
0: the Grand Prix rider.
1: Johannes reminding me of that. Some issues at Brazil for MotoGP, if you haven't been following that. I've been trying to keep up with that. I'll catch up with most of it tomorrow on the replays. But literally, a huge sinkhole has appeared in the track. Been very wet there recently, and it was underwater for quite a while, although it did drain away. But clearly, it's done some damage.

0: damage to the underpinnings of the circuit. And when I say a huge hole, there's a big hole in the track, and there are people looking into it, is the old joke. No, there was a man standing in it, and it was up to his chest. So, not sure what's going to happen there for MotoGP.
1: Have to say, big job from the WRT mechanics with the GTP BMW that was clipped by the number 70 for Inception Ferrari. They've got that car back out. That had a lot of damage. The rear left was really badly damaged. The suspension was all broken. The wheel was out of line. The bodywork needed replaced. They got it back out on the track. And of course, in a class like GTP, they are still classified 11th in class. And if any of their rivals have any problems, they could pick up some vital points.
0: They have to do 75% of the winning car's distance,
1: which they should do. They're actually only 15 laps off the lead.
0: Right, that's fine.
1: That's amazing how quick they've got that car repaired, and
0: so
1: how quick the steps recovery have got them back to the paddock.
0: Yeah,
1: they must have been hauling to get the car back in time. And WRT got it fixed in double quick time.
0: Yeah, they were boot scooting the steps, guys, no doubt it. Julian Andrade.
1: Any more of those will be a tragedy.
0: Ah, very good. Very good. Now, that's excellent. That is excellent. Fred Vesti. Nick Yellerly just put his car's fastest lap of the race in. We're burning off the VP Racing fuel now. 49.968. Nico Pino says, I'm going to stay up with you there. I'll put our fastest lap of the race in. I'll be at half a second slower. So the fifth and sixth place cars picking up the pace there, Peter, with a little bit of clear track. And with pit stops not too far away, mid-20s, isn't it, that we've been getting from the guys at the front
1: it's
0: of the field.
1: Good energy on board, 41% of energy for Nick Yellerly. Same, very similar for Nico Pino. So, what's that? That's maybe 25 minutes or so.
0: Yeah. So our Porsche keys to the race, traffic giveth, traffic taketh away. We've seen that. And
1: plenty
0: we've seen
1: times.
0: Sometimes 2 and 3 seconds a lap has disappeared or been gained. The tyres have not yet... I don't think the tyres have played their part yet. People are saving tyres, quite clearly, for later on in the race. But we'll see that new rubber when the sun goes down at 37 minutes past 7 o'clock tonight here on Eastern Standard Time. It's Eastern Daylight Time, isn't it? We've sprung forward here. Penalties are bad. Well, yes, they are. It can be recovered from, and some people have done, but they've lost some time and yet to be seen. 8 o'clock tonight. That really is, for me, that's the time to turn it on. 2 hours and 10 minutes, probably three stints in the dark, three full stints in the dark. And let's see who has the pace then. Right now, track temperature 45 Celsius, 113 Fahrenheit, 27 in the air. It's getting warmer in the air because there's barely any breeze, Peter. And it is warming up. And 27 in the air is 81 Fahrenheit. Lovely. Smashing day to be sitting around in a pair of shorts with a nice iced cocktail. Not possibly to be sitting in a racing car being bounced around every 3.75 mile circuit whilst in a three-layer Normex suit, fireproof underwear and a helmet. Oh, and by the way, inside a cockpit that is being heated up by an extremely hard-worked racing engine. Whether it's in front of you or behind you, it's either your feet that are getting burned and your hands on the steering wheel if the engine's in front of you from all the hot air coming through, or it's your back and your backside if you've got the engine behind you. It's a tough place to be.
1: It is. And GTD Pro right now, we talked about the Corvettes. They're thereabouts all day. Alexander Sims sitting in third, but right behind him is Max Esterson, who is at a very different end of the experience spectrum to Alexander Sims in terms of sports car racing. And behind Esterson is Conor DeFilippi in the Paul Miller Racing BMW. Again, likewise, very experienced in sports car racing. And Esterson's matching them toe for toe right now. Now, we don't know what they're doing on tyres. They did pit at the same time at the previous full course yellow, but don't know if they're all in the same tyre strategy or not. But nevertheless, Esterson's doing what he needs to do it. But we saw him do this in the JDC GTP Porsche at Petit Le Mans, matching, you know, matching Felipe Nasr at points in the works cars. So proving why he's been chosen for that program. Oh, a bit of Porsche on Porsche action between the 912 Manti Porsche at the S's going through on the 120 right Porsche and the GTD wow. Pro Triarzi Ferrari getting in the mix now. Now, who was at the wheel of that 912? That was Boris Schuring.
0: Getting past Callum Ilott okay. and Riccardo Agostini going, guys, if you're going to do that, I'll take my chances. Thanks very much indeed. Fair play to all of them that it didn't get any worse than that.
1: I think maybe Callum Ilott appears to not quite have the same grip whatsoever as Schuring. In terms of Schuring, yeah, been out for 40 minutes, likewise Ilott, but again, we don't know tyre-wise how long they've been on those specific tyres.
0: Well, let me have a look and tell you.
1: Because we can tell when they pitted, we can't tell when they what tyres they put on, that's the
0: no,
1: thing.
0: No, but I can have a good... If Callum's been in the car and this is his second stint, I would guess that he would be on two stint-old tyres. And, in fact, he's been in that car for three stints. A stint of 19 laps, then a stint of 12 laps, and then the stint that he's on now, which is 18 laps, whereas Maurice Shearing only got into that car 18 laps ago. Ryan Hardwick did the two stints before that. So I would suggest that Maurice got a brand new set of Michelins yep. when he got
1: yeah,
0: into that car.
1: Yeah, I think
0: car.
1: That's a fairly good guess. Definitely.
0: You can have a guess at that.
1: Yeah, I think that's a good guess. Bit of side-to-side contact between the 023 Ferrari of Robert McGuinness and the 19 Van der Stoer Aston, and a little piece of carbon fibre flicking up as they made contact with one another on the exit of Le Mans curve going onto the Ullman Strait. And these latest generation GT3 cars, they're so aerosensitive, you do not want to knock bits off them.
0: From turn one, very, very tight indeed between Scott Dixon in the number 60 Acura, and right in behind him now is Nico Pino. These guys, since we went green, they have been just swapping and changing their positions. Scott Dixon now behind Pino as they go through sixth and seventh positions. You know what? Scott Dixon will be loving this. Absolutely loving it.
1: Off goes the Intersport car, the number 37 LMP2 Intersport of John Field, has spun at an area of the 16? Circuit which is, yeah, it's going in through the S's towards Le Mans curve. It's an area of the circuit where so many have made an error there.
0: He can't find reverse, Peter. He was trying to flick turn the car and he couldn't. He's off the circuit between 15 and 16. Now he's found reverse. He's going to have to go. I think he should have gone a little bit further back, John. Well done. You haven't got the steering lock to get that turned around. How far off the racing surface is he? Answer, not that far. He was on his own coming up to the back of the RS1 Porsche. And I think he just had to slightly brake harder than he wanted to as he was turning in to effectively the end of 14 into 15. He's a good campaigner. He's got a pointing in the right direction, but windward with a problem now. The car that had to start from the back of the grid, the number 48 with a ride height infraction in qualifying, has ground to a halt coming out of turn number 5 into 6. But he's got that car going as well, Lucas Stoltz. A little heart-stopping moment there. I was just about to say it. I didn't say it, but I thought it. Well, we've only really got four cars that aren't still circulating now. Five, actually, because the Corvette C06 of Henrik Hedman's not coming back. But generally speaking, we've not had that much attrition. Oh, that was... That's just a loss of power. Oh, my goodness. That's awful from Lucas Stoltz.
1: Not a nice place for it to happen at sunset when you're...
0: It didn't come into the pit lane, though. Wouldn't you have thought you'd have dived into the pit lane immediately as he came out of 17? But whatever he did, was back up and running before the start line.
1: The thing to remember is that Lucas Stoltz spends more time in one of these AMG Mercedes than he does in his favourite slippers. So he knows what, I'm sure he's had that issue before and knows exactly what to do in that situation. Nobody needs to coach him through it. You know, he knows exactly what button to press, what to tell the engineer, etc., and can usually figure it out on the fly, and that's exactly what he did there. So hopefully it's an isolated incident, but that car, of course, running in GTD Pro, which is led at the moment by Harry King by 9 seconds from Ben Barnacote in the Lexus RCF, which has got the number 7, the overall race leader, just coming by it as they come out of Le Mans curve. Then it's another couple of seconds back to Alexander Sims, who's got young Max Esterson on his case. Now, we said that Henrik Hedman wasn't coming back. He might not personally be coming back, but his car is.
2: No way.
1: I saw it on the way to lunch, and I looked at it and I thought, I'm not a mechanic, but that looks repairable. It's taken quite a while. That's taken 3 hours. That's taken 3 hours to repair. But that Corvette is strong. It was only the front right corner. They've taken 3 hours to repair it, and they've got it back out. Big respect. Dragon speed.
0: There was the rear right as well. It was all down the right hand side. Rear right was at a jogging angle.
1: True, yeah.
0: The front right
1: most
0: had been
1: of it
0: ripped
1: was the,
0: off.
1: Yeah, the front right was in. The wheel was still on, but it was loose. Great work from Dragon Speed.
0: I'm being told by Ryan Hoover Transport that IMSA allow you to put 100% nitrogen in the tyres. So you fill it and dump it a couple or three times before setting your pressure to clear the moisture, if you can. I honestly thought we weren't allowed nitrogen in the tyres in this championship, but I stand corrected by those that know. My apologies.
1: We can ask for clarification from our friend from Michelin coming to join us soon.
0: I will write that down.
1: It's a big old rule book to find little nuances in.
0: One of my jobs at the start of every year, and IMSA make this actually a lot easier than most championships, because when the technical and sporting regulations come out for the season, I not look at them in a computer or a tablet or a phone. I like to print them out, and I'll sit on one of the first flights of the year and read through it. And the reason IMSA make this easy is because all of the new stuff
1: is in red.
0: It's brilliant.
1: Now Lucas
0: Dragon Speed is back on the pit lane, and in fact he's going back out, Peter, and it is Henrik Hedman's name that's still next to that car.
1: Brilliant. That's so good to see. So he's switched over to Giacomo Alto just as he's come out of the past the RFID reader. Giacomo Alto taking that car out, probably to give it a bit of a shakedown to check it's all okay. Now, the number 48 Windward Mercedes in GTD Pro that was just running slow on circuit and got back going again, Lucas Stoltz has just set that car's best lap of the race. So it's back to full health.
0: Well, with another racing hour completed, 6 hours and 52 minutes to go, let's take a VP in race update. GTD, first of all, it's Aston Martin, Hart Racing, Tom Gamble, leading by nearly 3 seconds to Lynn Hardenius for Mercedes and Lone Star Racing. Charlie Eastwood is in the number 36 DXDT Chevrolet Corvette in third. Morris Schurig in the 912 first form machine, right on the back of a different Corvette than the one I've just talked about. He's on the back of the number 4 car of Nicky Katzberg at the moment. Then it's Simon Mann and Callum Ireland making up the top 6 for respectively Ferrari and Porsche. In GTD Pro, Harry King still leading for AO, the number 77 Roxy this weekend. Ben Barnicott in the Lexus number 14 in second by about 11 seconds now. 5 seconds ahead of Alexander Sims in third place for the number 3 Chevy Corvette. Then Max Esterson for the orange McLaren. He's right on the tail of Alexander Sims and has got Conor De Filippi looming in his mirrors as well in the BMW number 1 from Paul Miller Racing. And then Grello, Thomas Prining in the Manti car. And in LMP2, the top 3 have just pitted. Tom Dillman, Toby Sarri, Charles Millesi, which will leave Dean Cameron in the lead for a lap in the number 99. Has he already done his pit stop? No, I don't think he has. And Paul De Resta in the number 22. Next up and then his teammate Mikkel Jensen in sixth place. That'll all change with the pit stop cycle starting. Julian Andlauer by 10.5 seconds now in the number seven Porsche Penske, 9.63. Matt Campbell then in second in the six. He has got 2 seconds back to Will Stevens, who's doing a great job in the number 10 Cadillac for Wayne Taylor Racing. Fred Vesti for Cadillac, and the Wieland car is another 3.5 seconds back. He's got Nick Yellerly right up his tailpipes in the red, white and black number 93, and then Scott Dixon in the second of the Acuras is in sixth position. That's your VP Racing update.
2: VP Racing, the official fuel, coolant and additives of IMSA.
3: Dudu Barrichello led the field to green in GTD, and in the heart of racing, Aston Martin is still watching his teammate lead. Dudu, how much fun did you have with the clean air in front, although GTD Pro still maybe causing some issues?
4: Yeah, it was actually pretty good fun. You know, our car has been really nice to drive as well, so it's just enjoyable when it's like that. So it was really early on. It's my first ever start on IMSA as well. So yeah, I had good fun, and I think I did a decent job, and the boys and girls from the team has been, they've all been doing a great job really, and Tom's leading now again. So we're struggling with a couple of sensor issues at the minute, but I think the crew's just working on it. But yeah, I'm going back in the car soon, so hopefully I can do a good job.
5: Best of luck.
4: Thank you.
0: That's a man with a future, young Mr. Barrichello. He's certainly catching our eye, and I suspect Peter Mackay, if he's catching our eye, he's catching the eye of team managers, team owners, and probably manufacturers as well. He's taken to that Aston Martin as if he'd been driving it for 2 or 3 seasons.
1: Yeah, and he did compete with the Racing Spirit of Lemon last year in the World Endurance Championship. So it has got a bit of experience with the platform, but you're right, it is still very much new to him. He's won multiple races in Brazilian stock cars, which is a highly competitive championship, and then also in USF 2000 in single seaters. So he's done, you know, for a guy who's only 24, he's done various different championships, and I'm sure his dad Ruben's name we all know from his time driving for Ferrari.
0: Is Ruben's here?
1: Good question. I don't know. I haven't seen him. No. But I no doubt he will be following for sure, and he'll be bursting with pride, I'm sure.
0: Let's head down to our junior. He's going to have a quick word with one of the drivers who gave us one of the clips that will be going into the highlights reel. Not for the right reasons. Well, it could have been a lot worse for Toby Sowry, who had that lurid slide and spin going through turn one.
3: We often talk about the bumps on track, but Toby, how were the bumps on the outside of turn one?
6: Smoother than on track. It's something that everyone's afraid to do, and unfortunately I was the one that did it today. Thankfully kept it out of the wall somehow. I think it was just complete miracle luck on my side. Sorry for the team for that mistake. It wasn't, you know, what we aim to do. It's way too early in the race to be kind of making those sort of errors, but yeah, the good news is the car's in one piece and it's still competitive, so yeah, it's not ideal, but we're still in the hunt, we're still in the race, and I think the team have done a great job to keep us where we are.
3: And my understanding is George has done his drive time, so is it you and Alex who are now pushing to the end? Are you basically just trading the keys back and forth?
6: Yeah, exactly. George is a master at giving 110%, staying in until he's done all his drive time, so, you know, hats off to him, it's not easy, but yeah, now it's between me and Alex. Hopefully without any more mistakes. You know, we've had a pretty hectic race so far. But yeah, it's about looking forward to the future of the race and keeping it clean.
3: So did George do all those runs? Did he do it in one single stint at the start, a 3-hour endurance?
6: Yeah, it's impressive, right? You know, the gents often get criticised, they're not fit enough, they're not sharp enough, they're not quick enough. But yeah, I mean, George just goes to prove that that's all word of the mouth on the street. It's not true. I know a lot of us drivers probably couldn't do a quad, so it's a testament to how much he puts into this and how much he puts into racing as a whole.
3: Thanks, Toby.
6: Appreciate it. Thank you.
0: I said to George, I thought he looked fitter than ever. He looked as fit as a butcher's dog's personal trainer when I saw him at breakfast earlier on, and he was eating healthily. There's not more fat on a butcher's apron, to be honest. He looked really good. But that here, with temperature rising, and with everything that was going on, around him. All right, there was a couple of yellows, three yellows in that, but only for a handful of laps.
1: They're almost worse sometimes.
0: Well, I'd agree with that, because you lose your rhythm, and your tyres go cold.
1: Adrenaline goes away, and
0: That is incredible from George Kurtz.
1: We've seen it several years, and others do it too. And that, for drivers who have hugely busy professional lives with their businesses and then come to race as the ultimate hobby gone totally wild to race in the Mobil 1 12 Hours of Sebring. But as Toby Zowie very rightly mentions there, it's about what you put into it, and to be able to be that fit to pilot a prototype race car for 3 hours on any racetrack is tough. But here at Sebring in the heat, I don't think it gets a great deal tougher than that. In one go, too. There are many championships won't even let you do that.
0: No, that's true. 3 hours in any six here four
1: in every six, and a maximum of 7 hours.
0: Yeah.
1: Now, that could play a factor for some of the crews. Maximum of 7 hours. You know, you think of, for example, the Rahal Lederman Lanigan McLaren. You know, you've seen how fast Dean McDonald is. Would you want to put him in right up to those maximum 7 hours? Well, maybe. There are certain crews where they have their star driver, and they've then got to strategize, how do we, if we want them to go right up to the maximum of 7 hours, how do we do that? How do we piece that together and get the strategy right?
0: It's the sort of thing that you have to keep thinking about. I do think it's impressive that the guys on the wall could keep ahead and see the race in 3D, if you like. Will Stevens has got a bit of a problem. I don't think it is going to rain, but if it did, his windscreen wipe is not going to be any good at all, because it's completely gone round 90 degrees and is sitting like a big T on his windscreen. I have no clue how that even happened. But it's the wrong way round on the screen, and that must be distracting.
1: It almost kind of makes the windshield look like one of the characters in Cars.
0: Did he hit
1: marks
0: something?
1: Out with it. Oh. No, it just popped off.
0: Oh, I tell you what it's done. It's actually popped off the fastening, because it's a little hockey stick, like a J-clip, where it fastens on just like your street car, and then you have to sort of fiddle with it and get it to a certain angle to take the little clip off. I think the clip's disappeared and it's just hanging on now in the wiper blade fixing itself, rather than having the little clip, because I can see the knuckle, if you will, of the wiper, the end of the wiper arm itself. It's not going to rain though.
1: No,
0: aerodynamic disadvantage, though. It's got a bit.
1: Less than 5% chance. I wonder if they'll just rip it off at the next pit stop for Will Stevens, which won't be too long away, because they've been out since their last pit stop for over an hour. A little bit of that was on under full course yellow, but this has been a kind of full stint for the GTP cars. Andlauer leading the way for Porsche Penske Motorsport, number 7 from his teammate in the sister car, Matt Campbell. Will Stevens in third at the Cadillac Wayne Taylor Racing Machine we just mentioned.
0: I've got the, thanks to Thomas Smets, I've got the definitive on Lexus and the RCF. 2017 in IMSA under 3 GT Racing, and ML Frey for the GT Open. So they're 1 year off being eligible in the GT3 Revival Series on that car, but nevertheless still excellent. Thank you to our collective wisdom.
1: No guarantee it will be replaced next year.
0: We start to get prototype pit stops, the bottom end of the top 10 coming in. Here's Arjuna.
5: Scott Dixon jump out of the Acura Meyer Shank, but right next to me, Mustang Sampling get to work installing Caleb Frederick in that car, and the Heart of Racing get to work installing, I believe that's Tom Gamble, Ross Gunn, excuse me, behind the wheel of the car as the 40 Dex Imaging Cadillac also rolls in. It's a tidy pit stop so far, just now waiting on the fuel to
3: go on to the Mustang sampling car before they can roll off and away. We missed the banana boat, but this young crew of drivers is once again delivering with a sterling performance, and off and away they go. There's a lot of smoke coming off the brakes of the Aston Martin Valkyrie, but John, I'm just going to wait for them to go off and away and hopefully give you the sound of the V12 scream.
0: How good was that? Perfect timing from Arjuna. No editing in that. I know everybody talks about the James Burke rocket launch. Best piece of timing in television history. That was three separate shots from two different venues. You might have been wearing the same shirt for that. That was Arjuna timing that one to perfection. As we heard that V12 normally aspirated Valkyrie springing into action.
1: We can tell him later how great it was, and he'll be like, "What? It was what?" Because it's loud, that car.
0: That is the Robin Williams, the joke from Good Morning Vietnam, isn't it? Hello, this is Dave here from the artillery. You can play something for me. Play anything, just play it loud. That's our pit lane report is as well. More pit stops. It's two Cadillacs, an Acura and a BMW coming in now. Will Stevens, Fred Vesti, Nick Yellerly, and a tear off on the screen. Now, will Stevens get his wiper blade sorted out? That's the question we want to know. Still some damage obvious on the left-hand side pod of the number 93, and the mechanic having changed the left-hand side Michelin tyres, just making sure that the tape on the side was still doing its job there and being aerodynamically efficient as well as holding it all together. They're having a good old look round that red, white and black number 93.
1: What's interesting to me here is that the two Porsche Penske Motorsport machines have gone a lap longer than everyone else.
0: Oh, that's ominous, isn't it?
1: Yeah, they've still actually got just under 5% of their usable energy, which is about, give or take, a lap.
0: Yeah. Just over a lap, you're right.
1: Yeah, so that could be a critical advantage later.
0: So that was two laps at the start of the stint under yellow and 30 laps of green. If you prefer, in terms of timing, then that was an hour
1: contact.
0: And 3 minutes. Oh, my goodness, contact between two mainly red cars, the Whelan Cadillac coming through turn five. And it's side by side, both having just come out of the pits for Nick Yellerly. And it's Fred Vesti still is in the other Cadillac, isn't it? Yes, it is.
1: It is. And all of a sudden, it appears that the Acuras, in the very thick heat of the day, are starting to switch that tyre on a bit better.
0: Yeah.
1: Is it just the heat that's helping them?
0: I think so.
1: It was far from cool at 10 past 10 this morning, but the difference in track temperature is enormous. We're 35 Fahrenheit degrees higher than we were in terms of track temperature at the green flag.
0: Yeah. So I was just about to say that was an hour and 3 minutes for those cars that came in. So it's going to be closer to an hour and five. Two safety car laps in that, Peter, so that slightly distorts the timing a little bit, but that gives you an idea. An hour is doable
1: with yellow.
0: Yeah, but only two laps of yellow.
1: It's very close, very, very close.
0: With Porsche doing lap here,
1: maybe for the Porsches, but maybe not for the rest of the field. The Porsches have gone a lap longer in this stint. They have been running at remarkably steady time gap to one another, and indeed to the field chasing them, which indicates to me, or suggests to me, that they've been managing this situation. Well, have they got more pace in hand? Maybe they do.
0: Matt Campbell's closed it down a little bit, actually, because it was well over 10 seconds at one stage. In fact, I think I saw 11 point something. It's now 8.8 seconds. They'll bring Julian Andlauer in first, which is exactly what they're doing now.
1: They both got to come in 1.1%.
0: Yeah.
1: Energy, so they have to. They both have indeed come in, so it will be a bit of a stack.
0: Which way are they pitted? Are they pitted 7 and 6 or 6 and 7? Maybe Arjuna can tell us. He's down at Porsche Penske Motorsport.
3: Snap. Fortunately, it's 7-6. The kids would have a ride if it was 6-7, but it's going to be a driver change for both. Felipe Nasr is going to jump into the number 7, the red Mobil 1 inspired livery for this weekend. And behind them, Kevin Estra jumps in to the number 6, the blue Mobil 1 inspired livery. And a quite remarkable stat I saw from Shay Adam on Twitter. Kevin Estra has never won a WeatherTech race. Quite remarkable to say that out loud, but it's been a very strong performance from the Porsche Penske crew so far. They're putting scrub tires onto the car as well, as the track temperature still seems to be at a pretty peak point right now. These machines, yes, are carrying a bit more weight than they were at Daytona, still in a very, very good window. Here they go, off and away.
0: It's nicely done. Kevin Estra, though, when has he done full season in,
1: that's right,
0: in WeatherTech? That's the point of that. That does sound like a weird stat, but I remember talking to Kevin about which races he'd done, and he said, I'd never done a full season for so many seasons.
1: No, he'd done bits and pieces here and there, and knows the tracks, and he did a bit of SRO stuff as well, and... You know, he's won everything else there is to win in the World Endurance Championship side of things. But when you look at the drivers who are still looking for their first IMSA win, it's a pretty illustrious list. Miguel Molinar, Lucas Stoltz, Raffaele Marciello, Marco Wittmann, Alex Palou, Charles Malese, Kevin Estra, Julian Andlauer, Will Stevens, and Robin Freins. Actually, you can take Julian Andler off that list because he won at Daytona, didn't he? But before this season, but the rest of that list applies. There's some pretty big names on that list.
0: Yeah. But again, I keep forgetting how many, particularly the GT3 drivers, the GTD drivers, Peter, haven't done full seasons here because they've been elsewhere doing GT driving.
1: Yeah, they do. You know, they'll often turn up at Daytona usually, or they'll maybe do the endurance races as well, and other random bits and pieces. I remember Kevin Estra doing a few races with the WeatherTech GTLM effort in 2021, I think it was. He's done Sebring. This is his sixth Sebring. He's been second 5 times in IMSA races, so he'll be desperate to get that win today. So Nasr and Estra, the two drivers who started these Porsche Penske Motorsport machines.
0: So we've cycled back around, have we?
1: We have indeed. They've been round the houses and back to the beginning of the cycle.
0: At IMSA Radio, if you want to get in touch with us. Good to hear what you are doing, where you are watching or listening from.
1: Not far off half race distance now, just six and a half hours to go. And if the Porsche Penske Motorsport machines can actually maintain that one lap per stint advantage and we have a long run of green flag, of course that advantage keeps extrapolating. If we keep getting in, you know, full course yellows, then it's less of an advantage, of course. So they'll be hoping that we have a good run of green flag. And they seem to like the heat. I know, I don't believe in that kind of curse. No, definitely not.
0: Can we still blame Johnny Palmer, even if it happens now?
1: Probably.
0: Johnny Palmer leading the team tomorrow at Mugello for the conclusion of the Michelin 12 hours. Joe Bradley in the booth with him, Sarah Esser in the pit lane. That'll round up our super weekend of sports car racing, which included NLS earlier today. I will say nothing about that because I know many of you will want to catch up on that at the conclusion of this race. My archive already posted in audio at RadioLeMond.com. And the video will be up on the VLN DE YouTube channel, if it isn't already, actually. And thanks to Peter Snowden and Bruce Jones, who were on duty for us doing the international radio and TV call. and we'll have all of the rest of the NLS this season, and of course not part of the championship, but we'll have the ADAC 24 hours of the Nürburgring as well in May, as it is this year. It was on one of two German holidays, either Ascension or Corpus Christi. It's on the May bank holiday weekend this year, so that you don't have to take too much holiday. You get the Thursday off, you have what the Germans call the bridge day on the Friday, and then it's the Saturday and Sunday. Both Peter and Arjuna will be joining us for our full coverage of that race on that weekend. Check listings for details, I think, is what you say. Hello to... Oh, I can't say hello to Sitris because he's on Turkish Airlines at 10,000 feet and he can't get online with us even though he's got some internet. So... need to get Starlink.
1: You could probably follow along on the live timing.
0: Yeah, that's a good idea.
1: Yeah. IMSA live timing, and they'd of course follow along on IMSA telemetry as well. I would think the Wi-Fi should run that on an aircraft. Harry King comes in from the lead of GTD Pro with 0.5% of his remaining energy, so stretching that stint as much as possible in the lead. I mean, remember, this is his Mobil 1 12 Hours of Searing debut. Made his IMSA debut at the Rolex 24, paired with Nick Tandy. He's doing a fine job today. Great pace aboard that AO Racing Porsche. I'm sure Rexy will be sitting on the sofa watching. Sister Roxy running really well today. Meanwhile, in GTP, it's a battle for third position between the 93 Acura from Marshank Racing of Nick Yellowley with Fred Vesti and the Wayland Cadillac right behind, and big slide going through Sunset for Yellowley, but beautifully controlled.
0: How hard are these guys racing? What are we doing? Last lap 50s and 51s. There's a certain amount, I think, of fuel saving and tyre saving going on here.
1: Tyres particularly so. I mean,
0: what's the tyre regs again, Peter? Remind me of how many sets you have for the...
1: So in GTP, over the whole event, over the whole race week, you've got 16 sets, but for qualifying in the race, you only have 11 from that set of 16.
0: Right.
1: So that's not many.
0: So they'll have used at least one set in qualifying, possibly roaded, driven around a second set, but that we can count... So take one out because they'll have been used quite hard. They'll go back on at some stage.
1: Well, Ricky Taylor mentioned that. I can't remember if it was Arjuna or Ryan he spoke to, but he said looking around there was a bit of a disparity in GTP. Some were taking their qualifying tyres, some were going on stickers. So, there's definitely a lot of different plays in there. In LMP2, they only get 12 sets for qualifying in the race, and of course their stints are shorter. So they've actually really got to make those tyres last and don't quite have, they're a little bit lighter and don't quite have the same power as the GTP car, so should be able to keep the tyre in a little bit better. And then in GTD, they have just an event allocation which they can use at any time they like, 15 sets. So if you're fairly cautious through practice, you can keep some good tyres for the race.
0: Apparently Turkish Airlines doesn't like us at all. Can't even get timing and scoring up on there. Right. If you're a sports car fan then, perhaps you want... Other airlines are available.
1: Even listening on IMSA Radio RS2, it's usually not very... Couldn't get it. That's a pity. That's a pity. Felipe Nazara has got the head down here. He's 5.5 seconds clear of Kevin Estra already. They've only been on this stint for 8 minutes. So... 4 or 5 laps or so, and Nazar has just dropped the hammer. Now, again, that could be a tyre difference.
0: Yeah.
1: What I think the Estra car had scrubs, didn't it? Arjuna spotted that, and the perhaps the Nazar car in the lead, in the number 7, is on new tyres.
0: Well, yes. Again.
1: Perhaps.
0: Somebody knows, because you drive out through the... you drive out through the RFID chips, but both of those drivers changed over, so they will have had a change of driver from the 34-lap stint beforehand. That was a 1 hour and 7 minute duration. I'm prepared to say that with two safety car laps at the beginning of that, that's as near as make no difference to an hour's worth of green flag running.
1: Yep.
0: I reckon there, for those two Porsches.
1: What Porsche Penske Motorsport have done over the years, and even in their days with the Porsche RS Spyder, which they won here at Sebring with in 2008, if they've got two strong cars in the game, which often they do, they very rarely play the same bet twice. Mm-hmm. They tend, if there's a 50-50 strategy call, they'll play one to one car and one to another.
0: Yeah. Quite a lot of people quite surprised at what you've just said about the tyre allocation, saying that's not much for the whole event. Michelin, who supply the tyres for all of the categories in IMSA WeatherTech Sports Car Racing, along with IMSA, have undertaken to cut down the amount of tyres that we use in a race weekend. Now, obviously, this is a 12-hour race. It's very different allocations for the 2-hour, 40-minute races and for the 6-hour races. But the idea is that you have to double stint at least one or two sets of tyres. Michelin's new race tyres are 50% recycled material, and within the balance of the contract that Michelin have with IMSA, they have committed to 80% recycling. I'll talk about that in more detail, actually, when we get our Michelin visitor into the booth. It's extraordinary stuff. Get your questions in at IMSA Radio. Down the final corner, Robert McGuinness accelerating up over 100 miles an hour, now over 120, now over 130, now under over 140, now to 150 as he breaks for turn one just before the end of the pit lane wall. 100 miles an hour in the middle of that corner, and then puts his foot down again in the Triassi Competizione Ferrari into Christensen corner. 65 miles an hour, building all the time. Hold a steady throttle. That's really interesting to see how fast that car accelerated out of the final corner, Peter. And yet, compared to an LMP2 or a GTP, those GTD cars look like they're standing still. But literally, he was putting 10 miles an hour on, as fast as I could say it.
1: Well, the GTPs particularly are very quick in a straight line. They're slightly different to the old DPIs. The old DPIs probably had a little bit more cornering speed, a little bit more aerodynamics, but they're definitely more power in the GTPs. And, of course, they've got that hybrid drivetrain too. So you've got approximately 600 horsepower from the internal combustion and around 70 horsepower from the electric unit that work together. Now, this is what's great about the GTP regulations and indeed the LMDH regulation, which is part of it. The manufacturers can use the powertrain that they want that suits their objectives, whether that be technical, marketing, or a combination of the two. But the expensive bits, the bit that costs a fortune to develop, the hybrid bits, that's their all-spec parts. So you order a spec, the gearbox is spec for everybody, so is the hybrid system. And that the idea is that it keeps the cost down. And I think, or at least sensible, and the manufacturers, well, they voted with their feet, both here in the United States and indeed in the World Endurance Championship.
0: Felipe Nasr leading the motor race, and for a little while at least, he's got a clear track in front of him in the beautiful afternoon sunshine. 44 Celsius is 111 Fahrenheit on the track. It's a now steamy 27 Celsius, which is 81 Fahrenheit. Humidity actually not as bad as it sometimes is here. It's only about 35%. I've seen that well up over 50% here when it gets warm sometimes. The wind has picked up a little bit, but it's still nowhere near as strong as we had earlier this week. 6 hours and 21 minutes and 15, 14, 13, 12, 11, 10 seconds. time check for those of you who might be syncing our audio onto where you're watching pictures. Hello to everybody who is tuned in XM Sirius. Sorry, it's XM, should I say. 206 again, and that will be our channel pretty much for the whole of the IMSA WeatherTech Sports Car Championship season around the region here on Highlands ESPN 106.3 FM. Trackside at 88.7 FM. That was blasting out when I was listening the other day. And, of course, around the world. Available to everybody unless you're on Turkish Airlines on RS2, part of the Radio Show Limited network of audio and visual channels. 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Broadcaster, really, because we do quite a lot of TV now. Very little that we don't have pictures to go with. Well, we were marvelling at what was going on at the front of the field earlier on. Julian Andlau was part of that. He's out of his car now. Felipe Nasser has taken over. That means that Arjuna can have a chat with the Porsche Penske driver.
3: And the Porsche 963 sipping its fuel, Julian. We were wondering, were you saving fuel out there heavily to try and go a little bit longer compared to the rivals?
7: Yeah, I mean, trying to save fuel for sure can be an advantage in the pits, especially when there is like yellows, etc. But we, in the same time, we try to push as much as possible. So combining both, you know, to look after the tires as well was really tough, but it felt really good. I think that was, pretty good running the car. I mean, I felt great, and the car was just perfect. So, yeah, let's see how we can be in the night. It seems like so far it's going okay, but we know that on the pure pace, the others are also very, very strong. So, yeah, looking forward to seeing in an hour or two.
3: We're finally starting to see the track temperature cool off after reaching some pretty scorching conditions. Did the car feel pretty good even though you didn't get to practice in this sort of temperature?
7: Sorry?
3: Did the car feel good even though you didn't get to practice in this temperature?
7: Yeah, I mean, it still felt good for sure. The yellow helped a little bit to cool everything down, as well as a bit of coasting and traffic. So I think if you put all together, it makes it a little bit smoother through the run. But for sure, I mean, in the end, the car is really tough to handle and moving quite a lot. Yeah, everyone is in the same trouble at the moment, so you need to make the best out of it. And, let's see if we can continue like this.
6: Thank you.
7: Thank you.
0: In or out of the car, brilliant stuff from Andlau. The Hi-Fi Collectibles have said, can you please explain how balance of performance works? Is it a race-to-race thing? That's Les McDonald who has asked that question. Right. So if we start now, we might get finished by the next race. Les, it's an exceptionally complex and involved procedure. Basically, the series involved, IMSA in this case, collects a whole host of data independently from their own sensors on the car. It's not just about straight up lap speed. They can monitor things like the amount of power being used coming out of the engine through the drive shafts. They do that with their own equipment, various other measurements as well. Before the car even gets to the track, they are all put in the same wind tunnel of a wind shear in Carolina, and they are benchmarked there, and then as part of what's called the homologation or the legalization of the cars, that gives a specification for the bodywork and the aerodynamics of the car, and you have to stay within those parameters. And then you have the amount of energy that you're allowed to use as well. All those things, and of course the weight of the car, all of those things are used and can be adjusted either individually or as a package to give the same theoretical performance parameters to cars that are very different. The challenge then from the teams and the drivers is to stay as close to 100% of the performance, theoretical performance of the cars as you can. And yes, it can change from race to race because different circuits are at different heights above sea level, which affects turbocharged cars less than it would do normally aspirated. They have different capabilities depending on the circuits as well. Good question. I don't feel I've really properly answered it, but I hope I've given you a little bit more news. Down at turn 7, pass 4 position in GTD Pro, and that was indeed for second position as Thomas Prining in the bright Grello coloured 9-11, and number 9-11 goes past Jack Hawksworth a little bit further up the road. Nick Tandy is 16 seconds ahead of that. Back to the pit lane, more driver interviews. He's Arjuna.
3: One of the big storylines in the opening hour was the battle between Wrenger van der Zande and Felipe Nasser. Wrenger, that was hard racing in the first hour of a 12-hour race. What was going through your mind as we got this race underway?
8: Yeah, you know, this is what racing is, and IMSA racing. It's wheel banging, elbows out, and see how far you can get it. But nobody got hurt, nobody got damaged. It's a fun show, right?
3: I can see the smile on your face, so I'm sure it was a fun show. Getting ready to get back into the car, temperature starting to cool down. Is this when the Acura is going to come good?
8: No, I don't think so. I mean, to be honest, I think the two up in front who are more than 10 seconds ahead, they can do it with less fuel. And, they just cruise around us as well. So when, you know, it was funny, but at one point the 31 was leaving me. So he was faster than me leaving. And then until that point, the Porsche was just behind me hanging around. And then I think he got a call on the radio saying, "Let's go, guys." And he just passed me and went. So I think they have a lot of speed in the pocket, which we don't. It's a tough one to understand, but at the same time, we're giving it everything we have, and this is the pace what we have right now. It's we'll see at the end if everybody starts to go really fast. If they go really fast at the end, then I don't think we're in it for the win. We're not.
3: What was the conversation then on the radio in that opening hour? Was the team asking you to maybe back it down a little in that battle, or was that a decision that you made on your own, seeing how intense it was?
8: I mean, you're never on your own, so there's a big team behind me from Acura, and we're always making decisions together on things like what kind of tires, what kind of pressures, what kind of like setup tools on the car we can work with, and suggestion from the pit wall. So it's always a team, and you know, to run a car like this, it takes a lot of people from the technology that we have in these cars. It's really cool to be part of it, and it's also very cool to see what kind of new ideas everybody comes up with every time. So at the end of the day, I think it's a bit of a frustrating day, but when I'm in the car, I'm enjoying it a lot.
3: Thanks, Wrenger.
8: Thank you.
1: Bit of a delay in the pits there for the Heart of Racing team. They did say, it was Dudu Barrichello mentioned in our previous interview with him, that they were fighting a sensor issue that just paid a bit of attention to the rear left of the car after the fuel had finished going in. But they've managed to get back going now. Also, the number 45 went to the racing Lamborghini of Trent Hinman, and GTD had to limp all the way back to the pit lane. Not exactly sure why. All four tyres looked inflated, but he's now back in pit road at the moment. So we're a little bit behind the eight ball already, but that will unfortunately put them further and further back from the fight at the front of the GTD class, which at the moment is led by the 36 DXDT Corvette of Charlie Eastwood, who is 1.9 seconds ahead of Morris Schuring in the Manti First Form number 912 car. And in GTD Pro and GTP, it's Porsche as well. Porsche, the most successful manufacturer here at Sebring. 19 wins going, hoping to maybe score a 20th victory here at the Mobile 1 12 Hours of Sebring. And through the 1970s and 1980s, they scored 13 in a row.
0: Yeah, it was a benefit, wasn't it?
1: Yeah,
0: that time.
1: With the 935, it won six times in a row. And then the 962 came after that.
0: You have to say, now, no, absolutely not knocking that achievement, Peter, but there wasn't the depth of competition
1: nowhere
0: in
1: near
0: manufacturers.
1: Oh, nowhere near
0: as there is now. I mean, in some races, even when I first started going to Le Mans, it was which Porsche was going to win.
1: Yeah, and you could make the same argument that in the 2000s that Audi have a lot of wins,
0: yeah,
1: here.
0: Absolutely.
1: The Audi R8 is the joint most successful car at Sebring with six wins with the Porsche 935, but they built a car that was so much better than anything else of its era. and won a lot of races.
0: And there was a paucity of other manufacturers. There were some chassis and engine that came together, things like the Riley and Scott, the Mark IVs, etc. But that, you know, that wasn't the same sort of calibre as what you were getting out of Ingolstadt at that point.
1: No.
0: Again, no disrespect meant to any of those. You can only race what is on the track with you.
1: No, exactly.
0: I think what we're looking at now is an era of endurance.

0: here at Sebring, and on and on and on. We are in an era of endurance sports car and GT racing that simply hasn't been seen before. You were talking about how much the GT3 drivers, I mean, they got 40 weekends a year, some of those guys are driving.
1: Yeah.
0: 40 weekends a year.
1: Yeah.
0: That would have been four seasons for some people not so very long ago.
1: Yeah, there's always somewhere for them to be and to compete, and it shows you the breadth of how wide the customer base is spread across the world too. It's truly a global sport, probably more than any other motorsport, I would say, in terms of how many customer cars are out there. So the battle for third position right now, very close actually. It's a three-way fight for third position because you've got Nick Yellily being chased by Fred Vesti, who in turn has his mirrors full of Tom Blomqvist.
0: And Dan Cameron's just come into the pits out of the lead of LMP2 in the Spike the Dragon. Let's get the right reptile there. And we've been joined in the pit lane again, or Arjuna has, by Ryan Marine, and he is watching that. He can see, is Dean getting out? Is he staying in, Ryan?
2: I got here about 5 seconds into the stop, so I'm going to say he's staying in. I didn't see any change. It was fuel only, as far as I could tell, for Spike the Dragon. This has been a really quiet, but in a good way, kind of day for them. Just checked in with the team right before the pit stop happened. And what they said was, yeah, basically, it's just been clockwork all day. They just want that to continue for six more hours or so, and then they should be in business.
0: Welcome back to the pit lane, Ryan Marine. 6 hours and 8 minutes still to go. Lane number 77. Nick Tandy at the wheel. We haven't seen a lot of Nick Tandy this weekend. He did do some stints earlier on, and he's chopped across the nose by the... Is that the 93 again? With its Porsche magnets on
1: Nick
0: it. This
1: Yellily.
0: Time it's a GT version of the Porsche. Nick Yellily in the red, white and black Acura. That car, well, to use the Days of Thunder, might as well go out. Well, the pace car isn't, the safety car isn't a Porsche. It's a Lexus, so he doesn't need to run into that one as well.
1: The dive planes have stayed on the... slightly at the edge of Roxy's mouth, thankfully.
0: Yeah,
1: very
0: yeah.
1: important for the downforce. And
0: oh, yes.
1: Yeah, Nick Tandy, I mean...
0: He was in earlier on, Peter. The point I was going to make, he hasn't done a lot of laps this weekend. I'm hearing he hasn't been feeling very well.
1: Okay.
0: But he's doing his job in the race and doing exactly what's being asked of him.
1: He's pulling away from the Manti Porsche of Thomas Preining. He's 3 seconds pulled away since Preining got into second position. The gap is now 18 seconds. AO Racing having a great day in GTD Pro, and Tandy won't mind that at all because he's been in those prototypes, and I'm sure he's rubbed a few GT cars on the way through in his time as well.
0: Yeah, I think when he started in GTs, moved to prototypes, and then has come back. This is a 5 out of 5 difficulty circuit from the Brembo brake facts that we have. Talking to Mike Messina from Brembo earlier in the week on Midweek Motorsport, he was kind enough to give us some time when we did our live show here. Almost 3,000 applications of the brakes. He's telling us how they can affect and fine-tune what's going on, from things like caliper stiffness, even down to brake fluid. And people cleverer than me were talking about non-Newtonian behaviour from a fluid. I have no clue what that means, but apparently that was right. And scrubbing off at turn 7, 120 miles an hour, which is over 3 G's of retardation for the GTPs.
1: Yeah, braking from 170.
0: Yeah. 170 to 180, depending on the,
1: if you get a draft, maybe.
0: Yeah.
1: Yeah, down to 45. And it's also what the gearbox is going through at that
0: bam,
1: point.
0: Bam, bam. And how bumpy is it there as well? There's
1: very,
0: a big change of surface.
1: Yeah, X-Track gearbox, you'll be 7th gear down to... Oh, you might just be holding 6th, possibly 7th gear, and then down to 2nd.
0: Yeah.
1: So, yeah, the gearbox has got quite a lot to do in a very short space of time.
0: Yeah. Huge amount of work. Brembo, along with people like Michelin. We'll talk about Michelin tyres in a little while, actually. Not just racing

0: development done here, but also for the street cars as well. Ryan has had a couple of more significant LMP2 pit stops. Cars coming in on this cycle, they'll cycle through to the front of the field until they make the equivalent pit stops to the leaders a few laps ago, Ryan.
1: Well, this is a big development because Inter Europol had cycled through to the lead in the pit stop shuffles, but Bijoy Garg missed his pit box. He's now stopped in the middle of the pit lane. They were initially signaling to him to go back out and come back around, but I'm not sure he can do that on fuel. He's really extended this stint. So the crew now has had to run down the pit lane, and they are pushing the defending race-winning car here in the Mobile 1 12 Hours of Sebring back, and it's being pushed right back into the path of Alex Quinn, who pitted from second place in the CrowdStrike by Algarve Orica. And that car has been released. They changed the rear wing on that car. Quinn, by the way, has been announced as the full season teammate to George Kurtz. That's a recent development. But just now, Bijoy Garg has arrived back in the pit box, and so they'll be able to actually do the service on the car. But just what the IMSA officials will think of Bijoy parking the car in the middle of the pit lane and then the crew running out into the line of fire to push the car back, well, we'll leave it up to them to figure that out. Actually, the car's going up on skates, so there could be something more that they need to deal with that car, in addition to the fact he missed his box.
0: I suspect that they would have, they're an experienced team, that they would have asked him, sir, if they could go and retrieve the car. You might ask, why didn't Bijoy just put it into reverse and reverse back? That would have been instant disqualification. Powered reverse movement contra race in the pit lane is absolutely forbidden. The only way they could bring him back is by crew power. Turn 17, down the inside for Nick Tandy, going through and putting a lap on the number 27, Dudu Barrichello, Aston Martin. That car's dropped off the pace quite significantly.
2: Yes, well, they had a very leisurely pit stop. They had some issues in their pit stop with a rear, but they would say they've been fighting sensor issues.
0: Yes.
2: And the pit stop did take longer than it should have done, and that's what's dropped them down. But interestingly, another Manti Porsche, this time it's the 912, the blue car in GTD, the first form Manti Porsche, has also been given a warning, like the 911 Grello car has, for failure to adhere to the control powertrain parameters. So at Manti, they are running those cars right to the edge and may have to just step back off the precipice.
1: Guys, an update on Inter Europol. The reason they was up on the dollies was just to put it in the right position within the pit box. I asked a pit official whether or not race control had any thoughts on the fact that the crew ran out to go get the car, and apparently they, on the intercom channel that race control has to the teams, congratulated the crew on their hustle. So I think you're quite right that they must have asked for permission, yeah. And it sounds like it was granted.
0: I've said this many times before, but I think in sports car racing generally, and particularly here in IMSA, we've got a lot of common sense decisions being made in race control, and they work with the teams. It's been ever thus since I first came to this circuit in 1999, seeing a completely different attitude to officiating. Johnny Knotts, who's the man in charge of the pit lane and has been for some years, took over from a guy called Dick Martin. And Dick's still around. I'm sure he'll probably be tuned in somewhere. And I always remember when we started the European Le Mans series, Dick walking up to a member of a team who was about to bring a car in to be refueled. And one of the team didn't have his visor down, and Nick and Dick walked up to him and slapped down the visor as the car came in. They did the pit stop, and then afterwards the crew chief said, are we going to get a penalty for that? He said, no, the visor wasn't down when you refueled. And he went, yeah, but that's only because you did it. He said, I'm not here to give out penalties, I'm here to make sure you're safe. But you won't do it again, will you? And I thought that was a tremendous attitude. And that is the sort of attitude that happens here in IMSA and has continued down through the years. If the IMSA officials can help and stop people making mistakes, they will. And into Europol there, I'm sure, went through the right channels, and fair play for them for do that.
2: Just following up on the Heart of Racing Aston Martin, which we had wondered...
0: Just one second, Peter. As we've just gone over the half distance, it's time for our Pilotti race recap. 170 laps completed. The leader is Felipe Nasr by 2.6 seconds to his teammate Kevin Estre. Five cautions for 23 laps, just over an hour of that. As far as official retirements go, we only have four cars out of the race. We had one that didn't start. That was the number 79 Oringer, with Jerry Kraut dealing with a personal issue, and we wish him and the family all the best. Russell Ward's number 57 Mercedes is out as well after heavy impact with the 62 Rossi Competizione. Nothing Russell could do about that. Similarly, Alessandro Pecquini's car, the number 62, is out. Also showing as a retirement, the number 70 Ferrari 296 GT3 Evo of Inception. And those are the four that I think are out of the race so far. We have had a couple of cars come back. Sorry, Peter, just wanted to do the Pilotti.
2: No, quite right too. First of all, following up on that Aston Martin Heart of Racing car, the pit stop time was actually not too bad. It was actually that they're off sequence. So they've obviously had to come in to do something that didn't take long to repair, but it's just put them a little bit off sequence. They've been out on track since their last pit stop for 50 minutes. The rest are sort of between 35 and 38 minutes. Also, heck of a fight back from the number 34 Conquest Ferrari crew. Albert Costa at the wheel, of course, got a drive-through penalty for punting Matt Bell's 13 Autosport Corvette off the road at Christensen Corner, and actually has nearly caught him. He's only 2 seconds behind Matt Bell, so what a response from Conquest and from Albert Costa. And they're on the same strategy too, so they're back in the game. Good work from Conquest.
0: As we've just gone across the half distance mark, the VP in race update looks like this. Chevy Corvette leading in GTD. Charlie Eastwood in the DXDT machine has about 5 seconds on Maurice Shearing in the Manti first form, the light blue and black car. In third position is James Rowe in the Mercedes number 80 for Lone Star. Autosport team 13, Matthew Bell back behind the wheel of the black and gold number 13 car, and he's got Albert Costa about 2 seconds behind. Actually, just realised Matthew's right up the tailpipes of James Rowe's Mercedes. Then Albert Costa in the 34 Ferrari, Simon Mann in the EF Corsa USA Ferrari, another 3.2 back in sixth. In GTD Pro, Nick Tandy leads by nearly 15 seconds over Thomas Prining. Two Porsches, EO versus Manti in the Grello car. The Lexus is in third position. Jack Hawksworth back behind the wheel of the number 14. He's another 6 seconds further back. Conor De Filippi is driving the number one BMW from Paul Miller Racing. He's another 3.5 further back. Mark Van Kerschoffer for Corvette number 3 is in fifth. His teammate is 5 seconds further behind Nicky Katzberg in sixth. All Orica's, of course, in LMP2. Dan Cameron for AO, and Spike leads it by 16.5 seconds from Paul De Resta in the dark blue, number 22 of United Autosports USA. Alex Quinn in the 04. How about CrowdStrike by APR, still up in the top three despite that lurid slide that we saw earlier on through turn one. David Enemar Hansen in fourth position for TDS. He's another 7.5 seconds further back. In fifth position, Manuel Espirito Santo, 18 seconds of fourth position in the Pratt Miller number 73. Jacob Abel for Aera is the next car in line, and he makes up the top six in LMP2. And at the top of the shop, 172 laps completed, 2.4 seconds the gap between Felipe Nasr and Kevin Estre. 7 from 6 Porsche Penske 963s. Frederick Vesti, number 31, Wheel and Cadillac, flying the USA flag in third. He's another 2 seconds back from, sorry, he's another 4 seconds back from Estra. Nick Yellerling is the 2 second gap from Vesti back to Nick Yellerling, and that's the first of two Acuras in fourth and fifth, as Tom Blomqvist is only half a second away from his teammate, and he's got Philippe Albuquerque breathing down his neck, another half a second further back in the number 10 Wayne Taylor Racing Cadillac. And the top six are separated by just 10.2 seconds. 5 hours, 54 minutes to go. Porsche first and second. That's your VP in race update.
3: VP Racing, the official fuel, coolant and additives of IMSA.
2: The number 40, Wayne Taylor Racing Cadillac.
0: You are frowning. You are frowning, Mr. Mackay. What
2: yeah,
0: do you not like?
2: Well, they were right up the front early on in the race. They're a minute off the lead at the moment, and they're not in any particularly peculiar strategy in terms of fuel anyway, because everyone in GTP has been out for a similar amount of time, the only exception being the two works Porsches at the start, at the front of the field, who went a lot longer than everyone else. But Colton Herta at the wheel of that car right now, he's a minute off the lead, whereas the sister car of Philippe Albuquerque is only 11 seconds off the lead. So not entirely sure. They could well be up to something with the tyres. They might well be really paying it forward and trying to use as much old rubber as possible. And they're almost gambling on there being multiple full course yellows in the last 2 hours and making sure they've got fresh boots every single time. The only caveat to that, though, is that how often have we seen the pace ratchet up even later on in a stint as the fuel load comes down? So let's see, but I would say that is a little bit of cause for concern at this stage, given how long we've been since the last full course caution.
0: An hour and 40 minutes,
2: yeah, to go 100 seconds down in 100 minutes, that's like 2 seconds a lap,
0: yeah.
2: Roughly, that's very rough mathematics, but you get the idea. They're half a minute behind the next car in ninth place, which is the Aston Martin Valkyrie. Might require a bit of investigation, that one.
0: Does it really matter, though, so long as you stay on the lead lap?
2: If they keep at this rate, they will go off the lead lap. If we have the same length of green flag running again, they will drop off the lead lap.
0: Yeah.
2: So we have another hour and 40 minutes of green flag. At current burn rate, they will drop off lead lap. So is there a different explanation? This is the number 40. And the reason why I say that is because it's totally different from its sister car, the number 10, driven by Philippe Albuquerque right now. It's only 12 seconds off the lead. Yeah. Now, I would not be surprised at all if they're both running different strategies. Again, if you've got two cars, place two bets. But, yeah, they are very different bets.
0: Don't put the same numbers on twice in the Powerball.
2: Exactly.
0: Yeah.
2: Yeah.
0: Okay.
2: Yeah. So perhaps that's one for Ryan Marine to maybe run down. I don't know how open to the discussion the team will be, but it's not like them.
0: I hear what you're saying. I really do. But when they get, I think it's when they're in traffic, they seem to lose more in traffic. Colton Herta in clear air did a 50.8. last time around. He's got a bit of traffic this time. It's a 51.2. 50.8 was what the leader did last time around.
2: True. So it's gone wrong at other points then.
0: Possibly. But again, you know, let's keep an eye on that. It's a minute and 1 second at the moment at lap 174. Let's see how that goes. I mean, it's when you've got the top 10 within 32 seconds and then there's another 30 seconds basically. Top nine, rather, and then there's another 30 seconds to the car in 10th. I accept that looks a bit odd, but he's still only half a lap down. That closes up immediately.
2: Yeah,
0: I don't think you worry too much right now, unless the car has got an inherent issue.
2: Maybe, but
0: their best lap, by the way, is only a 50.1. So when they lap at 51s, 51 flats, they're only lapping a second off their best lap of the race, whereas when the Porsches are lapping at 51s, they are a second and a bit. They did 52.7 last time for Felipe Nasr, against the best time of 49.9.
2: I think it must, well, it could be that they are really paying it forward with the tyres. And they're doing more stints on one set of tyres than the rest are. And they're building up an advantage for later on the race. And if they maybe if they're at the risk of dropping off the lead lap, they will then throw new tyres at it to make sure that doesn't happen.
0: Turn because, the wing up a bit, yeah.
2: Yes, exactly. So because clearly the Cadillac as a package has pace, whether it's in the hands of Whelan Engineering or the number 10 Wayne Taylor Racing Cadillac, and of course the number 40 car that we're talking about for Wayne Taylor, has had time at the front of this race in the last 6 hours.
0: Because of people joining us all the time and we're into the second half of the race, I've not seen any halfway there chicken on a chair, sparrow on a bear, whatever, memes yet at IMSA Radio. Get working on them, people. Give us the tyre allocation again for the race. For the race, and I know it's different for the different categories.
2: So in GTP, for the whole event, for the whole race week, you get 16 sets.
0: Yeah, but you have to burn some of those before you get to qualify, don't you?
2: Only 11 of those sets can go into qualifying in the race. So for the qualifying in the race, you've got 11 sets, that's it.
0: Right, so you can't change them at every stop.
2: Nowhere near. So you've got to keep... And we are surely still in the bit where you've got to keep multiple stinting tyres, and maybe they are putting more stints on the tyres compared to their rivals. In LMP2, you get 18 for the event, but only 12 sets for the qualifying and the race, so they're pretty tight as well.
0: That makes sense, because they're into the pits more times, because they've got a smaller fuel tank.
2: They are, yeah, so they get one more set than the GTPs do, and lighter car and less power. And then in GTD, it's a bit different for them. They get 15 sets of tyres for the event, use them when you want. So
0: a lot of GTD teams literally only used one set through the first two free practice sessions.
2: Yeah, and rightly so, because you want to keep them for the race.
0: Right.
2: No point burning them
0: up. So that's for both GTD classes.
2: Correct, yeah.
0: Right. So effectively at the front of the field, 11 sets from when they rolled out on Friday for qualifying.
2: Yep.
0: For that 15-minute qualifying
2: session.
0: That's all. Yeah. Very interesting. Very interesting, Dean. Alexander Orkin, I hope you were taking notes there.
2: It's almost as if they're... I'm looking at the wrong line on the screen. Caelan Frederick has just come into the pits. The reason why it caught my attention is because Caelan Frederick, for the last little while, he has had the best time of the race in the middle sector, the key middle sector, where that middle sector, the winners in GTP, LMP2 and GTD Pro last year were all quickest through that middle sector. So if you're quick through there, well, the lap time's always going to come. So Caelan Frederick into the pits, brilliant stuff.
0: Let's go down to Ryan Moraine in the pit lane.
4: Just caught the tail end of that stop. Coincidentally, it looks like it was a tire change, four tires there for JDC Miller. The purpose of my trip down to this end of the pit lane, though, was to try and get you an answer on the Wayne Taylor situation. All I could find out is that the two cars have been slightly offset on strategy from the beginning. One of the cars did a triple, the other did a double in the first two and three stints. So they're kind of offset. I suspect that has something to do with their tire strategy as well. That's going to be a little bit different. But I do have an update on their Lamborghini, and unfortunately it's bad news. Right around the halfway mark, that car went behind the wall. Trent Hindman drove it back. Not entirely sure what the issue is, but that's a big setback for their Huracan.
0: Now, before you turn your mic off there, Ryan, we have a most important mission for you. It has come to my attention. This come to my attention as Paul DiResta comes in from second in LMP2 in the 22 United USA car, that down at Aston Martin Hartner Racing Valkyrie, the 23 pit, there is a dedicated tea-making station with a member of staff there and charts on the correct tea-to-milk ratio.
4: Yeah.
0: What I need to know is how that's being made and how hot is the water and whether the milk is going in before the tea or afterwards, and whether that changes depending on the type of tea that's being used. So are they using full boiling water or just off the boil? And how that tea is being made. I do not want to see tea bags being left in there and milk poured on the top. So we need to know.
4: serendipitously, I was right by the Heart of Racing to begin with, and I actually found the man in charge of the tea. Sir, introduce yourself.
5: I'm Barry.
4: All right, and John up at the booth wants to know all the details about how you're preparing your tea.
5: Well, you have to have boiling water. It has to be absolutely boiling. They leave the tea bag in for probably a minute to 2 minutes, and then you add the sugar, and then you add the milk last. Can't add the milk before.
4: All right, John, does that satisfy your curiosity?
0: Well, I would say let the water boil and then just let it off the boil, but that's okay. It's got to be super hot. That I absolutely agree with Barry there. I'd say if you're putting milk in, the tradition used to be to put the milk in first, because the days before pasteurized milk, the boiling water would sterilize the milk. But okay, I'm all right with that. What I want to know from Barry is, does that, the car's coming in actually, so you stay there for the pit stop. Does that apply to, I don't take milk with my tea, but that's fine, or sugar, so I'm dead easy. But do they have different types of milk? Do they have an Earl Grey, a Lady Grey,
4: sure,
0: English breakfast? Yeah.
4: What are your selections of tea?
5: Well, the crew will go for Yorkshire tea. Personally, I have PG tips, but you know, I can drink Yorkshire.
4: All right, I will say, I can see the Valkyrie pit stop. We got a driver change underway, but unfortunately, it's slightly obscured, so I can't say a whole lot more than that. Any further tea-related queries from you?
0: No, I think Barry needs to get the kettle on as the driver's coming through.
2: I'm very thirsty with all this. So could you bring Ryan? Because actually, we're going to swap over soon. Could you bring me a cup of Heart of Racing tea?
0: Heart of Racing tea,
2: with maybe a bit of honey in it, please.
0: A bit of honey.
2: It's a Mobile One for the voice.
0: Okay.
4: I will make such a request. Yes.
2: Thank you.
0: Earl Grey with nothing in it for me. Thank you very much indeed. Hopefully Barry's got the kettle on. Is that pit stop was very, very quick. Alex Ribeiro staying in the car. That may be one of the greatest technical segments that we've ever done here on IMSA Radio and IMSA TV.
2: What's the bigger technological marvel, the tea making station or the 6.5 litre V12 in the Valkyrie?
0: Well, I can tell you,
2: up for debate.
0: Both are important. Both are essential for the performance of the car.
2: Well, you wouldn't want to drink the fluids of the V12.
0: You never want to see or hear the fluids of the V12. What I would say is, and I've said this for years, we, through Peter Cate, who is a Nürburgring specialist, who will be back at the Nürburgring again for the millionth year in the 24 hours this year, through Peter, we got introduced to Tregothnan tea, which is tea grown in the UK and down in the southwest, and through the nights of the Nürburgring, and you know this to be true, Peter Mackay, never underestimate the restorative powers of a good cup of tea. Everybody talks about coffee and all that, yes, and we have sacred coffee that keeps us going as well, but there's times when only a good cup of tea will do.
2: Very true. Yeah, that's been my routine in the morning in our catering in the morning, is having a coffee just to give you a bit of a wake up, and then I'd make a tea with lots of honey in it. Mobile one for the voice, for sure.
0: I've got
2: a message come in from a Yorkshireman, a man who knows a thing or two about a cup of tea, Paul Smith. Hello, Paul. He said Yorkshire tea for the win. I agree. I'm a big fan of the Yorkshire tea.
0: Well, Mark, who's Literal Zero of Radio, said Yorkshire tea is the only correct answer. Heart of Racing, a spot on. Well done.
2: I love how he's called Barry as well. Barry. I mean, that is great. Barry the tea man.
0: Absolutely fantastic. Is there a tea colour chart, says Alexander Orton? That's fantastic.
2: True. Yeah, most offices have one of those, don't they?
0: Yeah.
2: Pit stop for Ford Racing in the GTD Pro.
0: And we've also got a car moving, I think, a little bit slower than it should. I'll get back to that in a moment, because I think the Lexus number 12 is moving slowly with Aaron Taylor. Certainly it's not up to pace. The 64 Ford Mustang with Dennis Alton has come into the pits, but let's go to Ryan for an interview, and a real character will be joining us on the air now.
4: Yeah, bumped into Ryan Taylor, so I figured we'd have a quick walk and talk here as he makes his way back to the box. You've got your two cars in GTP, but I'd first like to ask about the GTD car, the Huracan. I understand you had an issue right around halfway. The car went back behind the wall.
6: Yeah, it seems like it lost a front oil ring seal. And I think I'm not 100% sure, but I think we'll probably have withdrawing from the race. So, yeah, very disappointing, honestly. We had such good races in the Lamborghini Super Trofeo Series, and then to have this happen in GT is really disappointing. But, you know, based on where all the cars were, we weren't even in a competitive situation based on being at this
4: race. Yes, we understand. How about on the GTP side? A couple of bullets in the chamber there. One car is kind of cycling towards the front. The other one languishing a little. How are your two GTP entries?
6: We're happy. We've run one or two times alternate sequences of when we're going to fuel, when we're not going to fuel, when we're going to use double stint on used tires, whether we're going to put new tires per heat. So it's still early, and we got to get through this heat. And I think, I mean, we're competitive. I think all the Cadillacs, all three have led at some point, but it's going to be hard to beat the Porsches.
4: The car that's in the, that's kind of towards the back strategically, about a minute off at the moment. You know, when will we start to see that start to come to the front, when the strategy starts to flip back its way?
6: I think we're about 3 or 2 hours to go. Once it's cooled down, and we'll get a feeling where everybody else is, and then we'll make a decision as to we go on one strategy or two strategies.
4: That's all right. Early. It is. Well, we'll find out what you really have when the sun goes down. Thank you, Wayne.
0: Well, that was our Porsche key to the race. Do your best work in the dark. Pit stops coming in. Shelton von der Linde in and out in the BMW M Hybrid V8. Now, that was an all-green pit stop cycle. So an all-green stint there. And where's he gone? Shelton von der Linde is the number 24. That was 28 laps. And so that was... the time on that then, 1932, an hour spot on to the minute for the number 24 BMW. The Porsches have been going longer where
2: they did
0: can.
2: On the last stint, but that's a good run from the BMW. Good fuel mileage from them. They're actually a lap ahead of the cars behind them in terms of what fuel they used in that stint. So the BMW may be the snake in the grass, as both of the Porsche Penske Motorsport machines come in with about 58 minutes on the stint, so they're actually not quite as they're the same as the BMW, but one better than the rest of the field this time by.
0: By the way, you will notice in that team making segment there was no mention of any microwave warming of anything, as correctly. So good. 6 and 7, actually 7 and 6, coming into the pit lane in that order, Felipe Nasr and Kevin Estre.
2: Scrub, I think, on the front right at least for that car. That's no sticker on the front left.
0: It was brand new on the front left. You could see the markings on it as well.
2: The front right looked a little bit scrubbed, maybe roaded possibly.
0: Can't see that
2: the vision pattern on that the Michelin vision pattern does.
0: It looked like the Michelin vision pattern when he put it on. The one that it came off actually looked in,
2: but you can still
0: name.
2: I took a picture actually earlier in the week. You can still scrub and keep a bit of the vision pattern. It's absolutely no performance difference at all for if the pattern is there or not, but wow, it does give a little bit of an idea. I took a picture earlier on. The you can still see a bit of the vision pattern on a scrub.
0: I tell you one thing, it was two great pit stops. That's interesting. It was two great stops, Peter, and they come out 7 from 6. They were half a second between each other in the pit lane as they crossed the line, and they're no more than a second apart as they go out of the pits and just warm up the tyres. Felipe Nasr and Kevin Estre stayed in those two cars.
2: Now, number 43 Inter Europol LMP2 car, which won last year in category, did have a bit of a calamity in the pits a little while ago, where they missed the pit box and had to push back,
0: yes,
2: and were encouraged for their hard work of getting the car back. Unfortunately, they've just been handed a penalty, a drive-through penalty, for improperly attired crew over the wall. So not the correct equipment required for safety. And that's a drive-through penalty. And the closer we get towards the end of the race, these are more punishing and harder to recover from. And indeed, the longer we stay green for, that also applies.
0: Dominic Stevenson says, what's the best way to make a hot chocolate? Go to Switzerland and have someone do it for you, is what I would say. Yeah, very good. Very good indeed. That's going to come back and haunt us, isn't it? Just waiting. Aaron, our producer up in Concord, he started this, and I'm blaming it all on him. He's just put a message on our chat saying, this is the television that I signed up to make. Fantastic stuff.
2: I mean, when you're on it, they always say around 4 o'clock in the afternoon in a hot day, a cup of tea is the most refreshing thing at that time. And it's now, it's 4:35 local time here in Sebring. So, yeah, it's tea time.
0: Yeah. Very good.
2: Sheldon van der Linde in the number 24 BMW getting pursued now in third position with Jack Aitken in fourth, not far at all behind him. But van der Linde just getting a little bit of rub through the traffic there and able to pull a couple of car lengths away from the pole sitter back on board that number 31 Whelan Engineering Cadillac. But, oh, problem now, the 34 Conquest Ferrari going slow. Ah, it's just pulled out the pits. Okay, just getting some tyre temperature in. Don't panic.
0: I'm just checking those Porsche Penske pit stops. I reckon there might have been. I should refresh. I've refreshed once. I want to refresh again. If there were only 26 laps, then the advantage that they had previously, Peter, was that they used less fuel in the full course caution laps, because on a green flag stint they've been exactly the same as the BMW.
2: Good point.
0: However,
2: you know, while it wouldn't be the first time they found something on a full course yellow fuel map, that with the RS Spider,
0: actually there were two laps fewer than the BMW on a full green flag stint.
2: Now,
0: if the information I'm looking at is correct.
2: But last pit time for the Porsche Penske Motorsport number 7, 1 minute 15.1, 116.2 for the sister car, the BMW 110.9, the BMW short filled.
0: Ah, right. Yeah.
2: All of this information available to you as well, folks. Go on to IMSA Live Timing. Just search IMSA Live Timing and the Alchemel page that we have here in the Ford Racing Global Broadcast Center will pop up. Also, you can make it essential for your viewing IMSA Telemetry. Just search IMSA Telemetry and it tells you all of the usable energy remaining for all the GTP and indeed the GTD and GTD Pros.
0: I actually don't think that information that I've got is correct. I think I'm a couple of laps short on all of those.
2: You've underfueled it as well.
0: I think I've had a bit of a freeze issue.
2: 5.5 hours to go then in the 74th running of the Mobil 1 12 Hours of Sebring.
0: GTD Pro third and fourth coming into the pit lane. Jack Hawksworth in the number 14 Lexus. Conor De Filippi in the BMW number 1 and Marvin Kershoffer in the Corvette. I hear wheel guns. Oh, that sounds like Lexus wheel guns to me, Ryan.
4: Spot on, John. Jack Hawksworth is out. I believe it was Ben Barnicote who got in the pole-sitting car that had been shuffled back to third here in the last couple of hours, but still running very strong. Sister car is back out on track, by the way, after the gearbox issues earlier on in the race. Really good pit stop here. Took a tear off on the windscreen. Set of fresh Michelins on. The energy going in. Ah, that rumble is fantastic. 14 car.
0: Oh, turn my mic on if I want to talk. I think I'd have learned that by now. Confirmation from race control of what Wayne that Wayne Taylor told Ryan, that Lamborghini Huracan has officially now retired. The Temerario is still running.
2: Well, do you know what the best thing? I was thinking that the best thing about the Lamborghini Temerario's debut is we haven't talked about it much, which means it's just turning laps. Exactly what needs to happen may well have just... we'll probably return to the lead lap, actually, because we're due a pit stop for the two leading Porsches of AO Racing and Manti, which The Manti Porsche of Thomas Preining has gone 1 hour and 3 minutes on a tank. So he's been doing a bit of fuel saving. And Nicky Katzberg in the Corvette has just gone over 1 hour or 2. So
0: yeah.
2: Let's keep that in mind for later on.
0: I think there's been quite a lot of fuel saving in this middle part of the race. We're a couple of hours away from the next tranche of points for Michelin Endurance Cup. We didn't actually find those. So that we haven't given those out. Set that as a challenge for Peter Mackay to see if he can find the 4 hour points.
2: Oh, you ask and you shall receive.
0: Okay, you know where to look. I went and looked at it straight away. He's flicking through.
2: There we go. So
0: fastest finger first. So at 4 hours.
2: At 4 hours, the GTP points, the number 7 Porsche Penske Motorsport crew got the maximum 5. Their sister car got the number 6, got 4 points. The number 10 went to the Racing Cadillac, 3 points, and then everyone else from there and down at 2 points. In LMP2, it was Tower Motorsport who got the maximum score. Good stuff from them. Then it was 8-0 Racing. And then it was the number 20... Number 22, United Autosport.
0: Yeah.
2: They get 3 points, and then everyone else from there gets down from there as 2. In the GTD Pro category, it's the number 1 BMW that gets maximum points, 5 for them, 4 for AO Racing, 3 for the number 4 Corvette, and 2 for everyone else. And then finally, in GTD, Antonio Fuoco and the number 21 AF Corsa crew, the last year's winner of that championship, maximum points for them, 5 points. Then the 120 Wright Porsche, 4 points. The number 16 Maz Riley Ford, they get 3, and then from everybody else down, it's 2 points. And that's the first load of Michelin Endurance Cup. Another lot will be paid out with 4 hours to go.
0: Thank you, Peter. Peter Mackay there with the Michelin Endurance Cup points. Battle going on for third and fourth position. Sheldon von der Linde is being hunted down and feeling the pressure now, maybe, from Jack Aitken, the 24 BMW, the remaining BMW. Well, I say that, but of course, the team car has made its way back out and has been turning laps for some time. The Marco Wittmann-driven car now, 171 laps to the leaders, 186. That's an incredible effort by WRT, the team from Belgium. And with their satellite operation over here in the US. Absolutely incredible.
2: Debut podium at Daytona. First race running the program on the podium of one of the biggest endurance races in the world. Even by WRT standards, that was quite an impressive feat.
0: Yeah, I agree.
2: Now, in GTP, the timing screen is just starting to light up. There's light blue across our Alcamel timing screen, which means there's personal best times going in, so tyre performance is there. Track temperature is just starting to cool a touch. 108 degrees Fahrenheit, it's still hot, but we hit the peak at 113 Fahrenheit, so at least we're heading back in the right direction in terms of lap time and performance. And maybe now the pain has been endured for the GTP teams. Maybe now have they got enough fresh tyres to go to the end of the race, or is there still a little bit more to serve in terms of multiple stints on tyres?
0: Quick mention for Michael Wynn and his friends for doing Carolina's crummiest Le Mans rally and listening to us at the same time. Hope that gets you some extra points. Let's go down to the pit lane. More pit stops. Manuel Espiritu-Santo in and out in the Orica for Pratt Miller. And that Nick Tandy's been down the pit lane as well. And that is where Ryan is at the moment.
4: Yeah, that's Nick Tandy leaving. He stays aboard Roxy. It was sticker tires all around. And mechanics on both sides took a close look at the brakes on both of the front wheels, I guess you would say, the front corners of the car, and gave it the okay. But that was interesting that they were taking a close look at that clean stop for the car that pitted from the lead in GTD Pro.
0: Where's he going to join back in then? Ricardo Fella will have gone through in the Grello Porsche to assume the lead there.
2: I'd be surprised, because Tandy had over 15 seconds of advantage over the Mantai Porsche. So Mantai have switched from Prining to Ricardo Fella.
0: Tandy stayed aboard.
2: They did their stint. Times were the same there, about an hour and 2 hour and 3 minutes, but Tandy pitting a lap later. So right now Tandy just heading down into turn seven, whereas the Grello is cut, the Mantai car is coming out of turn five.
0: The other AO car in the race is coming into the pit lane. That is the leader in LMP2. Good day for AO so far, Ryan.
4: It has been. They were leading both of these classes when this pit window opened. Interesting that it happens within a lap of one another. Thankfully, they got the Porsche serviced and out of the way, because it pits in front of the LMP2 car, and you wouldn't want to obstruct the exit for the P2 car if you can help it. There was a driver change. Dane Cameron got out. I think that was Johnny Edgar who got in, but I'm not entirely sure. And right now, they're just waiting on the fuel. It's been a solid day. Car started a little further back than they all should have, given the pace that PJ showed all throughout the weekend, but they've been able to race their way to the front and more or less keep it there over the last handful of hours.
0: Just loving the noise coming from our pit lane reporters' mics as they leave. We'll confirm who got into Spike the Dragon when they go out through the pit lane. It was indeed Johnny Edgar. Good eyes for Ryan.
2: Question for you, John.
0: Yes.
2: Or indeed anyone who wants to get in touch with us on at IMSA Radio. Have AO Racing had Spike and Rexy or Roxy win on the same day before?
0: They've been on the podium, for
2: Kelly,
0: sure.
2: Kelly Brewley would know. I'll send her a message.
0: K-Brew
2: will tell us.
0: Yeah. Might be a bit early to be talking about that, Peter.
2: Not be appreciated.
0: She might not want to tell you right now, in all honesty. Still plenty of racing to come here. 5.5 hours just under. Hello to Holden Hayes-Kosh. Snow has melted. Cars on track at Sebring. IMSA radio blasting in the house. Can't wait for the golden hour. Ryan Walker enjoying the race coverage while editing a podcast at IMSA Radio. If you want to get in touch with Holden, where are you in the world with the snows having melted then? Springtime somewhere.
2: I'm hoping that by the time I get home to Scotland, the weather's going to be more like springtime than winter.
0: Spring.
2: It was winter when I left. So
0: we had 2 days of summer before we left. Summer, not even spring. 18 Celsius it was. 18 and 19. Monday. Okay. Sunday, Monday.
2: Confirmation already in from Kelly Brulé from AO Racing. So the Rexy and or Roxy and Spike, there are two cars that run simultaneously, but of course in different classes. I've never won in the same race, but they have shared the podium once at Canadian Time Motorsport Park. One for Spike, one for Rexy.
0: Yeah, so I remember that.
2: So there we go. Let's keep that in mind. But a long way to go yet. But right now, of course, up the sharp end of the field.
0: Yeah, I don't believe it. I know you don't, but everybody else does.
2: No, I don't think everybody else
0: does. Then you're just
2: going
0: to get the blame for it.
2: No.
0: I was asked on the local radio networks this morning, right, give us your predictions. I went, I can't do that.
2: Oh, Arjuna asked us last night.
0: I absolutely not. I can't do that. I've got to go and eat with people. And if I predict one person and they do win, then I've upset everybody else. If I predict somebody and they have a nightmare race, then I'm going to get the blame for it. I'm afraid it's a lose-lose situation, that.
2: I predicted the winner at Petit, probably the first time ever.
0: Right.
2: Predicted the GTD Pro pole sitter at Daytona. Mm-hmm. Duncan and I were watching.
0: Yeah.
2: And, okay. But that's about it.
0: Ooh, big lump of tyre debris getting thrown up in the air down the Alex Ullman straight, coming into the final corner. The number one BMW, fourth at the moment for Neil Verhagen. What a programme that junior team has been when you think of Max Hesse, Dan Harper, and Neil Verhagen. Thrown together, literally, like some kind of TV soap opera, living for their first time away from home, living together, having to fend for themselves in a house near the Nürburgring Nordschleife. Dan was driving at the Nürburgring today. I didn't see what his result was. The BMW.
2: I did.
0: M3 Touring.
2: No, he was in the GT3.
0: Yeah, I know he was in the GT3, but the BMW, yeah. The big BMW story was the M3 Touring. I don't want to say anything more about what I do know about the Nürburgring. I did watch the last few laps. Well, I watched the first laps this morning and then about the last hour and a half as we were coming on air here.
2: One to save for tomorrow.
0: Yeah.
2: Everyone's got here at the track, at least they'll have long journeys home tomorrow and they can watch it.
0: Or listen.
2: Or listen on the archive.
0: Yeah, the archive will be there. 178 laps completed for the GTD Pro leader. And as Peter rightly said, it's still Nick Tandy, 19 seconds. So that was 15 seconds before the pit stop. So Tandy has come out and begun just to push a little bit harder. It comes down to 13 and a half this time as they both go across the line.
2: Lamborghini Temerari so far all going very smoothly. Apparently the only hiccup has been Sandy Mitchell had a little spin on his outlap on cold tyres, but apart from that, the new Temerari, the 4-litre twin turbocharged V8, very different powertrain to the old 5.2 naturally aspirated V10. But I can assure you folks, I've been right up close to this car with its front section and rear section off, and it is a thing of art. The carbon fibre work is beautiful.
0: Can you compare it to the 296 in terms of its concept? Because you and I have had a good look over 296, actually at the Nürburgring pit lane, and they've been very clever how they've packaged that and put certain components where they're easy to get to. Is that the same sort of thought process, at least, with the Temerario?
2: Good question. I'm not sure, to be quite honest. But I have to say the fit and finish of the car was, I mean, spectacular. Even down to the buttons on the steering wheel, they're all very cleverly thought out. And the rubber on the steering wheel is a special type of rubber that does not wear. So sometimes race cars, the rubber wears away and it can get slippy towards the end of a 24-hour race, which is really annoying. So it does not wear no matter, even if you've got old gloves. But even the buttons have a little carbon fibre surround on them to stop you not, you know, pressing the button that you're not wanting. But that could be a bit of plastic or something like that, but no, it's beautiful carbon fibre. And you know, if you're a customer of Lamborghini Squadra Corsa and you order one of these cars to go racing with when it arrives, we all get that experience if we ever are lucky enough to have a new road car. As in terms of a race car, it's just a thing of beauty. It really is special. And when you listen to it on track, yes, the engine is quite quiet, but the turbos, it's like a Japanese tuner car. You hear this all the time, these you really hear the pops and whistles from it. So it's a different soundtrack, but it's cool.
0: Nick is watching from Ontario in Canada whilst doing a Sebring race on iRacing. Good luck. A green goldfish at the airport on the way back to Frankfurt. And by the way, when PMAC gets back to Scotland, any chance you can get him a tea time at St Andrews? Either a TWE or a TEA time at St Andrews. Easy for
2: PMAC. I was there a couple of weeks ago, actually.
0: Yeah, Peter McKay can do that for anybody, absolutely.
2: Yeah, no problem. And Glen Eagles, you're very welcome. Come and join.
0: Yeah. Dick Trickle, brilliant. Does humidity and dew point play any point in tyre wear? As it's abnormally dry for Florida today, just 22% humidity and a 38 degree dew point. It's a really good point.
2: That's one for our Michelin technician.
0: I was just about to say that. I've noted that down. I don't honestly know.
2: I haven't a clue.
0: 41 Celsius on the track. The track temperature, Peter, is starting to fall. Still 27 in the air. So we saw the temperature hovering around 21, 22 Celsius. Now up to 27, and has been for a while. The track temperature is starting to come down as the sun isn't as high in the air. It's gone past its zenith. I mean, the sun doesn't move, obviously. We are rotating as we're moving around the sun, but you know what I mean. It's lower in the sky, so that's something to keep an eye on. Let's hear from Alex Quinn. I don't think we've heard from Alex during the race so far, and that gives the opportunity for a chat with Ryan Marie.
4: I don't think we've heard from him either, so let's rectify that now. You just got out of the crowd strike by APR number 04 in LMP2. You were leading at the time on a slightly different sequence, though, from the rest of the class. How did you get there? And then do you need to get back on sequence at some point, or if things continued like this, would you be all right?
7: Yeah, like you said, not everyone is exactly on the same strategy, let's say, at the moment. But I think, if anything, it's in our favour. We're later in the stop, so that's good. But yeah, our pace is okay. I think, you know, it's completely different now. We're just survival mode at the minute. That was our last double stint of tyres, so good to get that out of the way, because it wasn't pretty, but... Yeah, happy to get my first double stint, and then, you know, the night is where it matters, so I think our car should come into play there. And like you said, we're in a good place, so, good at the moment.
4: Describe, if you can, for our listeners, just how difficult it is on that second stint of tyres, especially in this Florida heat.
7: Yeah, it's difficult, and, you know, the thing is, we don't set the car up for double stints, because we know at the end of the race we'll just be single stint in the tyres and pushing fully. So, you know, we haven't done any testing in these conditions. So, like I said, it's just survive. The grip is very, very low, but it's actually quite enjoyable. You know, the car's moving around a lot, so keeps you on your toes, that's for sure.
4: If I'm not mistaken, you're going to be with George for the full season this year at IMSA. How exciting is that?
7: Yeah, very exciting. And obviously, we started as good as it can get with the win at Daytona. So we just need to keep the momentum. And, George is a great guy. I think Toby's a really good silver as well. So got a good lineup, a good team. Just need to keep consistent, no mistakes, and hopefully be there near the end of the year.
4: It's Toby Sowery in the car now. They're shown fourth on timing and scoring. Thanks, Alex.
7: Thank you.
0: Two really important points there. I'll take the second one first, actually, in that they don't set the car up to do double stints because they want it to be sharp at the end of the race. I think that's a brilliant point. We talked about the tyre performance, but what we hadn't thought about was how do you set the car up? Well, you set the car up for the end of the race and for single stints. The other one is they're done with double stinting now. Single stinting for the last 5 hours and 12 minutes. That's really interesting because they come in about every 40 minutes. So they've saved a lot of tyres to go through. So keep an eye on Toby Sowery and watch those lap times. Another set of lap times that you and I have both been watching. The leader in GTD Pro, the number 77, Roxy, subbing for her brother this weekend. Nick Tandy behind the wheel, who hasn't been feeling great. That car's best lap time, a 2:01.146. The last three laps, Tandy, a 2:01.3, a 2:01.4, and a 2:01.6. Nick Tandy, he might not be feeling well. We haven't heard from him at all this week. He's been staying out of the way. He's driving impeccably at the moment, and he stretched his lead over Ricardo Fella in a similar car to 21 seconds.
2: Yeah, he's pulling away in this stint. This is the Nick Tandy that we know. This is the four-time winner at this race, three times in class, once overall last year, and back him into a corner at your peril. He is one of the feistiest competitors sports car racing has ever seen, and how do we put this? I mean, I'm sure he'll be very disappointed not to be in a prototype this year, having had such a successful year last year, winning at Daytona, winning at Sebring. Okay, the latter part of the season didn't go to plan, but he'll be disappointed not to be in that prototype. But I'm sure that disappointment will very quickly turn into very fiery motivation to come here and keep on winning, which is all that matters to him.
0: So not only has he won the three, what you'd normally call the triple crown of sports car racing, Daytona 24, the Rolex, Sebring 12 Hours here, and Le Mans 24 overall.
2: Yep.
0: He's also, add to that, the 24 Hours of Spa, which he's won outright as well. Now called the Tandy Slam. He's done all of the big 24-hour races.
2: 24 Hours Nürburgring twice.
0: Twice. Two of those as GT races, of course, but he is the only person to have done that.
2: Yep, four-time Petit Le Mans winner, Watkins Glen winner, Kyle Ami 9 hours. you name it, he's won it.
0: Except Bathurst. He's not been to Bathurst yet.
2: You know,
0: yet.
2: The one thing he doesn't have is an overall IMSA championship. Overall.
0: Yes, of course.

0: I'm sure Nick's daughter is loving that. Felix Tandy, already a champion in the UK in karting. And I'm sure family Tandy, just outside of Bedford in the UK. Tandy often called the Bedfordshire Bullet. I asked him if he minded that. He went, no, no, not at all. Call me that. That's very good darts player as well.
1: Yeah, Harry Tinknell's a good darts player as well, isn't he?
0: He and Nick actually sometimes play together in a Wednesday night league.
1: Penalty for one of the former front runners in GTD, Heart of Racing, Aston Martin 27. Many crew over the wall, considered working on the car, drive through, which Dudu Barrichello is serving at the moment. He's just served it. And that drops him down to 12th position in GTD. Ouch.
0: Yes, that is... that is not great. They had that long pit stop. Significant news coming earlier this week, by the way. For the third year in a row, the first major championship to announce 2027 dates, and IMSA have beaten everyone else to it again. Go to IMSA.com for all the news of where the championship is going. Big news for the IMSA Michelin Pilot Challenge is that they won't be going to the West Coast and WeatherTech Raceway Laguna Seca, but they will be getting another headline event at Lime Rock Park in Connecticut. That I am very much looking forward to. 2-hour race, waiting to hear what the support categories will be. I'm rather hoping that Will and MX5 will go up there. That's your iRacing starter, isn't it? MX5s round Lime Rock Park, absolutely magnificent. I've heard, by the way, that iRacing have already made the changes to the track model of Sebring and put the new backstraight bridge in. Drew Adamson, rest of the team on the event side, we wish you well on what I know will be a big season again. So some great opportunities to go and see IMSA at a track near you in North America, or if you're in Europe and planning, perhaps those dates are out. Don't leave it too late. Start getting 4 different categories going across the line together. 2 prototypes and 2 GTT categories, all going at slightly different speeds down the front straight. Got to love multi-class racing. Check those dates out. See how they fit with your calendar. And don't forget, it's the 75th running of the Mobil 1 12 Hours of Sebring. Again, this weekend next year. So starting on St. Patrick's Day, 17th of March, and running through for the next 4 days. I mean, Sebring's a party anyway, but add St. Patrick's Day to it, it could get untidy. 0-23 at Ferrari. Triassi car gaining on Felipe Fraga in the Ford Mustang. Felipe taking a slightly defensive line there into the hairpin.
1: Dudu Barrichello has now just served his drive-through penalty in that Heart of Racing Aston Martin number 27. A fight back required now, and with 5 hours, 5 minutes to go, there is still plenty of time, but they'll kind of be hoping for a full course yellow or two to get them back into the mix. We've had a good long run of green flag running, which has just stretched the field out, and you've seen, particularly in GTD Pro actually, the Porsches, the 911s, have really come strong on the longer run.
0: Just to mention that Onofrio Triassi in the 0-23, looking at the back of the Lars Kern driven it should be the 16 car. Felipe Fraga, isn't it? That's what I put in that car. Myers Riley Motorsport. He is a couple of laps down after some issues. 3 laps down. It'll be very frustrating for the Triassi guys to know that they had a car that is on the pace. Those earlier issues have taken them out of it. At the front of the field, Felipe Nasr

0: by 4 seconds now over Kevin Estra, who's got 9 seconds. Back to Sheldon van der Linde. Porsche number 7 from Porsche number 6, rocking that throwback livery. IMSA bringing in a throwback weekend livery at WeatherTech Raceway Laguna Seca next year in 2027.
1: Wow, so okay. So what would you say? What have we got? We've got Porsche, we've got Cadillac, we've got Acura, Aston Martin.
0: I think the GTs as well.
1: GTs as well. So, well, even if we start with GTB, I mean, the Cadillacs, what would you put on those?
0: Well, we'll have to think about that.
1: Yeah, that's...
0: Well, you think about that while we hear from Albert Costa, who is with Arjuna in the pit lane.
2: It's been a good fight back from Conquest Racing, but there's always a good smile on Albert's face. How's this Ferrari feeling out on track?
3: To be honest, I'm so happy because we had a lot of issues after free practice one 2 days ago. And actually yesterday qualifying was not smooth enough, the car. But the team has worked so much. They were here until 12 o'clock in the night yesterday. So thanks of them, they give me the tools and the car that we can fight back from P15 in qualifying. Also after a drive-through and one puncher, one top flat tire. So thanks of them, we are in the top five now. And yeah, still long race because, you know, steering it's always special. But so far, so good. I'm happy and the car is running smooth.
2: You're saying you've also got one of the faster laps in GTD. Does the issues in practice mean you're heading into the unknown with the cooler conditions in the night?
3: Yeah, I mean, when I was in the car making this lap, it was pretty hot out there. And usually in the night it's faster. So let's see. I think everybody will improve the lap times in the night because the weather will come for free. But yeah, looking forward, to be honest, it's going to be difficult to win. Of course I want it, but I really want to be in the podium tonight.
2: How nice is it being back with Conquest Racing this year?
3: It's nice. It's like my family. Well, I cannot tell you, but I feel so happy to be back. They love me, I love you them.
2: The smile tells me all, John.
0: Yeah, thank you. Arjuna Kankapati down the pit where unusual error of judgment by Albert Costa when he drove into the side of someone else and got that incident responsibility, which brought them down the pit lane one more time than they needed to be. Just while we're talking about IMSA, also part of the... Oh, we have got tea. We have got Aston Martin tea. And what looks to be
1: banana
0: ginger
1: bread.
0: Cake. Is that ginger cake? Let me have a sniff. Not sure, but...
1: Oh, that's a good cup of tea.
0: Might be Yorkshire Parkin, actually.
1: That is an excellent cup of tea.
0: Well, I'll try mine at Norm's. Petit Le Mans is the... Michelin Raceway Road Atlanta, sorry, distracted by tea and cake here. And the a new entry road being opened up on the far side. There is a route in, an old route in there that's been redeveloped. And another 1,000 car parking spaces, which will end up actually giving you access just behind turn 10 sort of area. And so that is something else that IMSA announced earlier on this week. So, you're happy with your tea, Peter?
1: Barry is
0: and has that,
1: a master.
0: Has that also...
1: He
0: got,
1: is the Adrian Newey of tea.
0: Has it also got... However, the big question, has it got the...
1: Honey in it? No, but I could go and go to the catering just now and put a bit of honey in it. But that's... do you know what? It's so good, I almost don't want to put honey in it. It's very tasty. Thank you very much to Heart of Racing for... Yeah. Keeping us fueled up with some tea. Just as I say that, someone's fueled up Tom Blomqvist because he's just set the fastest lap of the race. We heard from Alex Quinn in the LMP2 class, the 04 CrowdStrike car, saying they were done on double stinting. Is it the same for GTP? It may well be, actually, because Renger van der Zande has just put in his best lap of the race. Now, that's two Acuras back-to-back, 149.615 for Blomqvist, 149.879 for van der Zande. I wonder. Now, coming back to that throwback weekend, I think the Acura, you could have a De Ferran throwback livery. They ran the Acuras in the American Le Mans series. You could have an HRC, like the classic Japanese Honda F1.
0: White
1: with the red.
0: And Andretti won their run at Eurus.
1: Yes, they did, yeah.
4: What about the old Comptech? What would that have been? A prototype or Camel Lights, I guess, would have been the class at the time. Parker Johnstone won championships in that car. It's cool.
1: Cool-looking livery. Very cool, yeah.
0: Porsche has to be the DHL.
1: Maris Grider,
0: I think.
1: Yeah.
0: Is that old enough? Do you want to go back earlier?
1: That you could do that, yeah. You could go Dyson Racing, but the original Dyson with the white and the red and the orange. That's pretty cool.
0: Muscle Milk.
1: You could go for and further back with Penske. You could have the blue and the yellow.
0: The Sunoco colours.
1: Yeah, yeah. There's plenty of. I mean, I have to say I've got a soft spot for the Martini colours that were on Works Porsches through most of the 1970s, so maybe you go for that. And, of course, Martini and Rossi donated the very first bridge to Sebring International Racing
0: at
1: Sunset
0: done.
1: Corner. There it is.
0: Peter
1: I'm off
0: takes
1: now.
0: The points.
1: Thanks, chaps. I've enjoyed that.
0: We set ourselves little challenges. That wasn't too badly crowbarred in, to be honest. Peter, you better take that piece of cake. As you go as well. Ryan Marine has just added to his not inconsiderable legendary status. Pit lane reporter extraordinaire, booth commentator, radio and TV personality. erstwhile, was what he said, erstwhile country music DJ, and now bringer of tea and cake.
4: New delivery service I'm starting up.
0: Yeah.
4: I think so. And I learned a lot from Barry about the preparation of tea. He showed me the teapot.
0: Excellent.
4: Is connected by Wi-Fi to his phone, and it will alert him when it is the appropriate temperature.
0: Oh, that is quality.
4: Yeah, it is. And he also told me that I think he said his first Le Mans he went to was either 1992 or 1993, and he remembers listening to you.
0: Mm-hmm. By the way, Laguna Retro is this year, not 2027. Mike Buchan has just made his evening cuppa. Tetley tea bag, water and leaf to brew. Add milk after removing tea bag. Red Lobster liveries. Ooh. Now we're talking. Andy Blackmore's going to be very, very busy. Absolutely fantastic. Dave Alcock, we were talking about the Temerario, where they've designed that car to be serviceable as well as quick. Is it fair to say that that trend can be traced all the way back to the Audi R8 with its, in some ways, infamous and regulated away replaceable gearbox with just 8 fasteners? Spot on, though. Surely now every GT3 manufacturer must match Ferrari in their 296 GT3 design, the modular design that they have. Porsche have done it as well. Body panels were the big thing for Porsche, to cut down the number of fastenings on body panels so you could make sure you could pull off the rear fenders and things like that.
4: It's a game changer to be able to do it quickly, and I think the Audi call out is a good one, although really since time immemorial teams have been looking for ways to make repairs go quicker. The total brake package that gets swapped out.
0: That quick change brake.
4: Exactly.
0: Game changer.
4: 100%. So any little shortcut that can be found, I guarantee, as soon as somebody thinks of it, they'll put it into service, and everyone else up and down the pit lane will see that and think, that's a pretty great idea. Let's incorporate that as well.
0: I think the point that Mark Rushbrook made earlier on about evolutions of cars, you've got to remember that these GT3 cars, great, run at Le Mans, run in the World Championship, run at the Mobile 1 12 Hours of Sebring and throughout IMSA. But there are teams around the world who are running these in national and regional championships that don't have the wherewithal, the amount of team members, etc. So they still have to be able to run the cars and run them efficiently.
4: Right, that's a huge part of it. That's part of the appeal, of course, of GT3 racing, is that you can buy this package. You can race it at the continental level or even the domestic level, all the way up to the World Championship. Admittedly, there are added layers of complication as you get to a series like IMSA or the World Endurance Championship, specifically the torque sensor, right, which you often or pretty much don't see outside of IMSA, the World Endurance Championship, and that, of course, comes with added cost and added complication. It served its purpose in helping to manage balance of performance, certainly, since its introduction, but that's not something that's going to be viable for just any series globally because of what it does to budgets. So you're right, that there has to be that thought about, is this car something that a couple of bronze drivers who can buy and go out and share and have a good time on a weekend, all the way up to competing in a pro category like you see here in GTD Pro.
0: I don't know if Barry is still listening to us, but if he is, there are two British marshals on turn 17, Dead Squirrel being one of them, saying it is torture listening to you talk about tea. One with milk, one without, please. Hopefully somebody is hearing that and we can get that sorted for them. And the winner, by the way, of the throwback livery, as far as I am concerned, is Greg. I think that would be Cesaroni. Greg has said, Leighton House Porsche. Mm. Winner, winner. Stop there. Don't call anymore. Don't phone. We have a winner. In my early years at Le Mans, Leighton House colours were there, and I desperately wanted one of their jackets, because I thought that colour, Leighton House Blue as it was called, was so cool. Not dissimilar, funnily enough, to the 912 Porsche that is here, the number 912, which is the first form car. It's got that same sort of colour to it. It was so distinctive at the time. So, Greg, I reckon, I hope I didn't mangle your surname too much. You are a winner in my eyes. Ricardo Parra, by the way, in that almost Leighton House blue, first form blue for Manti, chasing down Charlie Eastwood in the Chevy Corvette, the number 36 car, which is a couple of cars ahead of him in terms of the traffic, the DXDT car. It's kind of stealthed its way up there, been there or thereabouts, but it's now been leading the GTD class for a little while. We've gone through another racing hour, so let's do, before the pit stop cycle comes round again, let's do another VP in race update. Felipe Nasr from Kevin Estra by 5.6 seconds as Sheldon van der Linde pulls in from third position, and off for the number 31, Jack Aitken, the Whelen Cadillac. Has he recovered that car? I think he has. He just lost the back end coming through turn three, almost hitting the Rolex signage on driver's right, but has managed, I think, to get that car going again. Yes, he has. Oh, my goodness. In LMP2, it's Johnny Edgar that leads for AO Racing. He's got almost a minute on Toby Sowery for CrowdStrike APR. David Hammer, Hannemar Hansen's 23 seconds further back for TDS. In GTD Pro, Nick Tandy doing Nick Tandy things. 25 seconds to the good over the similar car, the number 911 Grello of Ricardo Fella. Kyle Kirkwood is in the number 14 Lexus and is another 18 seconds further back. And in GTD, Chevrolet Corvette, Charlie Eastwood leading from the 912, Ricardo Perra. Just a couple of seconds between those two. Scott Andrews holding on to a solid third for Lone Star Racing, 6 seconds further back. That's your VP Racing in race update. Go down to the pit lane for some GTP pit stops before I bring you another guest.
2: BMW team WRT, the number 24, swaps Sheldon van der Linde for Robin Freund and puts on a set of those Sticco Michelins. They were using scrub tyres for the majority of the opening part of the day, and maybe that will pay dividends now. Also off goes the Mustang sampling JDC number 5 Porsche. They've been doing great. Caelan Frederick, I think, stayed in that car and in front of me. One more car. Currently just getting the fuel topped off, the windshield polished as well. It's the Dex Imaging number 40 Wayne Taylor Racing car. But one other car, John, that I just want to bring your attention to, which I think has just entered pit lane, is the number 60 Meyershank Acura. I see a little bit of debris at the front as they make their way down pit lane. Hanging off the left front might be one of the dive planes. And so as Tom Bloomquist and Scott Dixon do their driver change, I get the sneaking suspicion there will also be a change at the front here. That left front dive plane hanging precariously, and already that front element of the car on the pit wall. First, of course, tires and fuel. They'll do that before they get to work on fixing that damage on the left front of the car.
0: Arjuna Kangapati down in the pit lane in the Ford Racing Global Broadcast Centre. Welcome the president of IMSA, John Doonan. I confidently predicted on Tuesday when I got here that we would have a record crowd, because Tuesday looked like Thursday. Tell me we've had a record crowd.
5: John, I'm pleased to announce to the world that around 340 today, we surpassed last year's event attendance total, which was an all-time record. But not anymore. We just set another one. I can't tell you how happy I am. And by the way, sorry about the weather.
0: Awful. Yeah, can we awful. Have this fixed for next year?
5: Yes, I'll do my best on that. And
0: you've just been building up.
5: Sorry
0: this
5: about
0: all
5: the
0: week.
5: Racing. Sorry about the action.
0: Fantastic.
5: And also the parking and the lines to get in.
0: Well, this morning we've got a slow moving AMG. No, that's the Winward car that's picked up again. This morning, I was on the local radio network for an hour with Dan and Don. So ESPN Highlands 106.3, Light 107.5, and OJ 99.1, Highlands Better
5: well
0: Country. And the traffic guys were saying it was backed up all the way to the high school going back towards the Kenilworth, but it came in very, very quickly. Got to give a shout out to Sebring and the continuous improvement on infrastructure here. There's a bridge now where there was not a bridge. That's allowed more parking over that side. Transformative, John.
5: Thank you, and it is a shout out to Matt Muha and the team and all of us at IMSA. We are so fortunate that TireRack.com and Michelin came on board to help us put that in place. And to your point, the ingress and the parking for the race teams, for all the partners, as well as we've developed camping along the Elman
0: yes.
5: Strait, family camping. There's more to come with electrical and water hookups
0: all
5: out
0: right.
5: there. But the bottom line is we're trying to make the event experience the highest level it can be. And I've heard rave reviews on the bridge. Parking out there has been really, really packed. But look at this place. It's jammed.
0: But, John, it's 75 next year. 75 Sebring, the Mobile 1 12 Hours of Sebring, 75th running. Are we going to have large shoehorns and liquid soap at all the entry points so we can actually squeeze more people in?
5: Matt Muha has assured me that we've got plenty of room for parking, whether it's out on the Almond, whether it's in the infield for the race teams and that type of thing. But to your point, it's going to be really...
0: And it starts now. That year starts right now.
5: It does. We announced the calendar on Thursday, as you know, for 2027. There is a tent on the midway where they are renewing tickets for fans for the 27 race today.
0: Really?
5: Yes, sir.
0: All right, so if you're listening to us here on the PA or on 88.7, get over there and get it done and get your tickets for the 75th running of the Sebring at 12 hours. Mobile One, Sebring at 12 hours. Let's talk about that schedule announcement, John, because this is the third year in a row that IMSA has been able to basically put their flag in the sand and say, we will be the first major series anywhere in the world. As we're starting to get some more pit stops, in comes Jack Aitken from third. We'll keep an eye on that with Arjuna down in the pit lane for that Whelan car. Here's our schedule. Make your plans, basically, is what you say.
5: 100%. The WeatherTech Sports Car Championship, the IMSA Michelin Pilot Challenge, we announced those schedules on Thursday here. That doesn't happen by accident. It happens because of long-term event partner agreements at the racetracks. It happens because of our partnership with NBC
0: yes.
5: and the ability to commit to television windows. But my goal and the goal of our entire staff is give people longer planning runway. Yep. People, fans primarily, that's our big focus, can book their tickets.
0: Yep.
5: The race teams, the manufacturers, the corporate partners can plan ahead for their activations on site, their in-market activations and things like that. For us, I think that creates stability and people know roughly when the events are. Now, are we looking at new venues? Yes, we are.
0: We're going back
5: to Lime Rock Park in 27 with Michelin Pilot Challenge as a feature. But we're always looking for other places to keep it fresh. You never know what we'll bring next.
0: Oh, come on. Give us a hint, John. Give us a hint.
5: Well, there's a lot of venues I'd love to go. I'd love to go to the Pacific Northwest. Of course, people say we should go back to the Circuit of the Americas in Austin. We just got to keep looking. We can't add more to add because the teams have a budget. The corporate partners have a budget for activation. So something would have to give in order to add. But we're continuing to look at it.
0: I think if it was you and me, we'd be racing pretty much every other weekend.
5: Absolutely.
0: We?
5: I think I've said that with you before. I'd go everywhere, every weekend.
0: Tell me about the Lime Rock decision. They've put a lot of money into that facility, a lot of resources, infrastructure there. Bigger pit lane, I'm hearing.
5: They have. So, this weekend's an example. There were cars on track from 8 a.m. to almost 8 p.m. every day here when official practice and qualifying started. That's such incredible sports car entertainment, IMSA style, for our fans. We're getting to a place where you have enough series and enough of sessions that you need to run and not enough time on the clock. So we look to add a weekend to give a Michelin Pilot Challenge, another spotlight weekend like they have in Mid-Ohio, maybe a single make, maybe our VP Racing Sports Car Challenge, you never know, to have a feature weekend that alleviates some pressure off of other weekends. Michelin Pilot Challenge not going to WeatherTech Raceway Laguna Seca in 27, it helps the teams. That's a long tow out to the West Coast.
0: I was going to say, I've not heard anybody complain about that.
5: No,
0: I really haven't.
5: No.
0: And the way the schedule runs, deliberately, I presume, John, from Indianapolis up to Connecticut. Actually, that's not a bad run.
5: Not too bad. They race on Saturday at Indianapolis Motor Speedway. They go to Lime Rock Park the next Saturday. I think that's a bit of a nice window for them. We're going to try to keep it fresh. We're going to try to give Lime Rock fans back. They're very passionate up there, as you know, back IMSA weekend.
0: What's the support going to be for that? Come on.
5: They're still
0: you've got to be speaking to your old mates from Mazda. I've just
5: seen. Yeah, we're so proud of the Whelen Mazda MX-5 Cup. You never know, but Ford Mustang Challenge, Porsche Carrera Cup North America. Obviously, Ferrari Challenge runs separate weekends. Lamborghini Super Trofeo. You never know what we're going to bring, but I can guarantee you it's going to be exciting, and it's going to be morning till night entertainment on the track.
0: The reason I say Whelen Mazda MX-5, John, is because anybody who plays iRacing, that's where you start, isn't it?
5: Yeah.
0: You get your MX-5 and you go to Lime Rock Park. get the guys from iRacing's arm up their back. That could be the iRacing weekend up there. Everything else that you've talked about, we've talked about date equity, people understanding. That's great, but you have still got to keep it fresh, and there's a balance to be had there, John, whilst not necessarily increasing the miles, the hours that people are on the track, because that's just more money.
5: Yeah, it is. And as you know, we added the 6-hour at the Battle of the Briggs at Indianapolis. That, again, in the spirit of keeping it fresh, now Motul Sports Car Showcase weekend at Road America is a 6-hour. Indianapolis, iconic place, remains on the calendar for the 2-hour 40 minutes. You can't, to your point, add more hours, but we're trying to keep it fresh with things like that. Of course, that 6-hour race at Road America will continue in 2027. A lot of anniversaries, 65th running of the Rolex 24, 70 years of WeatherTech Raceway Laguna Seca, 30 years of Motul Petit Le Mans. Can you believe that? I think you've been to every one of them.
0: Bar one.
5: But those, and of course the 75th anniversary here, it's going to be incredible. We're going to bring back and name the 75 best drivers that have ever run here. We're going to celebrate the cars.
0: You want to start that argument, Jim?
5: Yes, yes. It's a long list, but there's probably more than 75, don't you think?
0: I think probably 750. Anybody who's raced here gets a tip of the hat from me. WeatherTech Raceway Laguna Seca throwback livery weekend as well. We've just been discussing that about, what are we going to do? Can we vote? Hello, Porsche. Can we vote?
5: Yes.
0: I mean, for you and I, and I guess for quite a lot of our other fans out there. That's going to be, we're going to debate that all the way up to WeatherTech Raceway Laguna Seca.
5: Yeah, for sure. And Mel Harder and the entire team at the Friends of Laguna Seca that operate WeatherTech Raceway, they have put a lot of thought into this. I know a lot of teams have signed up for it. I think Michelin is going to bring back some throwback brand logos that teams can run. So, you know, again,
0: where did that
5: point,
0: idea come from, John?
5: Honestly, Mel Harder, president and general manager of the track, brought that to Emily Nash and our team, and I think it's exciting. The fans get behind it. There's such a rich history across IMSA and top-level sports car racing, so couldn't be more excited to see, and maybe there'll be some, you know, special merch and things like that that we can all take advantage of.
0: I wish I could have a throwback hind off and lose about another 40 pounds to be honest. I wish it was that easy. Big highlights this year and next year. We've already talked about that. Let's come back to this race right here and now. It must do your heart good to see the kind of week that we've had. You talked about 8 o'clock in the morning, 9:15 at night on Thursday night. That doesn't happen by accident, as you rightly said. Huge activation in terms of YouTube, which has become a really important part of IMSA's portfolio nowadays, both inside and outside the US. What have you got coming down the pipe? What can you tell us? What can you get excited
5: 100%
0: about?
5: 100%. You talk about the racing on track. To have 55 cars entered, to have the action where the prototypes are weaving through the GT cars, that's endurance racing IMSA style, and we love that. The YouTube broadcast, and I can't thank all those who have tuned in worldwide to watch the 74th running of the Mobile 1 12 Hours of Sebring. That has opened up a huge audience for us. We just crossed over 1.6 million subscribers on YouTube, thanks to the broadcast team, thanks to the call by you and Ryan and Peter and everybody here. Like, this is putting sports car racing right in the living room of so many fans. And, you know, remember, we'd have to wait a week to get a race report when we were kids. And
0: a week if you were looking.
5: Exactly.
0: Sometimes so 2 weeks.
5: It's putting it live in their hands. We can't thank Michelin enough. They've brought Michelin Pilot commercial-free to those same fans. So we're going to try to continue to do that. I would love to put more of the telemetry and multi-viewing screen opportunities in the hands of our fans. So give us some time. We're working on some exciting things there. You never know how soon we can pull that off.
0: The thing we get asked about most, John, is more sessions. Now, more sessions does mean more streaming costs. I understand that. We do get most of the sessions thanks to our wonderful crew, production crew at NASCAR Productions, both at the track and up at Concord in North Carolina. Opportunity to do some of the more of the free practice sessions for WeatherTech, maybe the nighttime session that we had here on Thursday. Is that something that we could look at to stream?
5: Our team is looking at all those options. As you know, we surprised everyone a bit with night practice during the Rolex 24 week. We're constantly talking about how we could do more of that. Stay tuned. I don't mean to be evasive, but we're trying hard to bring more of the sessions as best we can. And, I recall back when I was in my previous life on the OEM side, and those sessions would start, and you all were calling them, and the music and the call. I would love to be able to bring more and more of that to our fans.
0: I think the key part, John, aside from people asking, can we have a bit more, is people saying thank you for keeping it free and keeping it no subscription, that YouTube available to everybody outside the US for WeatherTech, everybody for the support series. Also, the archives going up so quick. Yesterday's Alan J 120 was up last night by the time I got back to where we're staying. So I was able to re-watch the start of that and try and work out what had happened in that 10-car pileup. very important to you to keep that, we've often called it the democracy of the broadcasting, keeping it there for people and removing as many barriers as possible. No app, no download required.
5: Yeah, of course, it's been a transition period in broadcast overall. You know, linear television is still incredibly important and foundational, but streaming around the world, you know, I used to have to wait, as we discussed earlier, a couple weeks to watch a IMSA race on what was the TNN network back then. You couldn't even, and one of the fans asked me a few minutes ago, why aren't you broadcasting the whole race? Well, we know we are.
0: Yes.
5: And it's through NBC Peacock. Getting a window, as you know, for a 2-hour, 40-minute race on network television is incredibly tough. The networks have so much content that they're wanting to share. Getting a 12-hour or a 10-hour or a 6-hour and a 24-hour is incredibly difficult. So the format of our racing is tough. We're continuing to try to push out content through social media channels, and we'll continue to find ways through YouTube or other streaming to get people as much as we can.
0: On the positive side of that, though, John, can you imagine, and I think of that from a purely radio side, but also obviously having been part of the World Fate TV for such a long time here on IMSA Radio and IMSA TV, can you imagine if you had to sit down and try and do all the TV deals for all the territories that are now tuned in from South Africa to Australia, New Zealand, all across Europe? We've had people on the socials telling us where. Can you imagine the amount of time that would take? And now that's covered off with a streaming package. I mean, we could never have dreamed of that even maybe 10 years ago.
5: No, yeah, 100% correct. And I just, as you know, I'm a fan, a deep, deep fan of the sport, and it just makes my hair stand up when we talk about the ability to put this in people's living rooms live, no matter where they are, essentially, in the world.
0: So I came out of here last night, jumped in the hire car, went to Publix, grabbed some bits and pieces, got back to where we're staying, put the TV on YouTube, perfectly in time to see the formation lap for Porsche Carrera Cup North America. And having been at the track all day, sat down and watched that live. And you know, that's just brilliant. This, again, John, this, it takes a village.
5: It does.
0: Not just here at the track, but back up at Daytona as well. Very short winter. Few weeks since Daytona. Now we're into the meat of the season. It comes pretty thick and fast now.
5: It does, and I've said this before, and I'm going to say it again. I have the best group of motorsports professionals to work with. The men and women of IMSA, no matter what discipline they're working in, have dedicated their lives to this sport. It is a lifestyle. It is difficult. We are all on the road a lot, away from families and loved ones, and I can't thank them enough. The same goes for all the promoter partners that put these events on. The reason we're able to, or one of the reasons we're able to announce the schedule as early as we are, is because those folks are committed to IMSA. They want to have the events at their track for a long time to come. And so my heart goes out to them because they've dedicated so much time and energy to make this a reality.
0: I know you've got other things to do, and we've got racing to talk about here. We've been keeping an eye on. We'll get updates on the pit stops that have happened. Still 4.5 hours to go. Nothing that's impacted the end of the race so far. I want to fire a few things at you, not necessarily to answer, but I want you to know what the international audience is saying. Dave Alcott from the UK says, we as global fans thank Mr. Dooning and the team for ongoing support of international fans. With all these celebrations, does IMSA have plans for celebratory publications or perhaps posters? There's already plans for the 75th poster for here. I know that. How about from this is from Thomas Ricker. Thank you for everything that you're doing. Streaming on YouTube is so good. Without the ads, thanks from all the fans. Joseph Junger, you're not sure where you are, Joe. Thanks for the great information. I love being able to view the archive race on YouTube so quickly. Thank you to you and your sponsors, Michelin, Mazda, Wheel and Engineering, particularly the Mazda MX-5 Cup, everybody's favourite, to be honest. And Citrus, who's been trying to connect to us on a Turkish Airlines flight at 10,000 metres above the ground. He's now in Istanbul Airport, and I have got a picture of him sitting having something to eat in Istanbul Airport, tuned in to the race at the moment. Gyor Castellet.
5: Warms my heart.
0: Absolutely. Incredibly happy. This is free to watch, especially as a student who wants to enjoy his favourite sport. Actually, that's a really good point, John, because in this day of cord cutting, it's subscription here, subscription there. I don't even think how much I pay a month to have the full Sky package and everything else that's added on. This is something that is not adding to the family budget.
5: Yeah, and to hear a young person who wants to, you know, they're spending a lot of time on their phones and they want to tune into IMSA, it just warms my heart. As you know, we have a STEM education program. We're bringing the kids to the track. We've got viewers all over the world on airplanes trying to get a feed. But yeah, it's very special to bring the content to them. We hope to continue to be able to do it in a manner that they can tune in anytime.
0: The Wynwood's number 48 car, which has had a number of problems already, has been back in the paddock. It looks like they're going to bring that car back out again. I would just say as well, the amount of young people that I encounter, people say that young people don't have the attention span for endurance racing. I say nonsense to that. And the amount of young people here, and also people with families here, it's family friendly, females, absolutely great. And one final thing on the youngsters and the next generation. Yesterday, in the Mustang Challenge, North Hart Elementary, fifth grade, were using the Mustang Challenge race to learn about adding and subtracting with decimal places, using the gaps between the cars to the leader, thanks to Mrs. Hill, who did that. We had a picture of them, we put it into the feed, and everything like that. Start them young and you keep them. That's the next generation, isn't it?
5: Yeah, it is. And that, again, that warms my heart, because we want to fill that pipeline with the next generation fans. I can promise you, on the grid walk today, someone joked in a meeting, we should have a lane for strollers and wagons.
0: Great idea.
5: And pets. But thank you all so much for bringing the broadcast to people around the world. Can't wait to see what happens as the sun sets. There'll be beautiful images, but I think the racing is going to get even more intense.
0: 4.5 hours to go. I'll shake your hand, Mr. D.
5: Thank you, sir.
0: You very much. Always a
5: Thanks
0: pleasure
5: to the entire
0: to
5: broadcast
0: see you.
5: Team.
0: Good to see the president and hear the president of IMSA, John Doonan, here. We've had a full run of pit stops in GTP, which looked, Arjuna, all to be pretty routine. Both Porsches came in. The top nine all still running, and I reckon it's the top seven that are still on the lead lap. Anything to report from the pit lane in terms of anything other than being regulation stops?
2: Well, the main story, John, is the GTP Valkyrie. Unfortunately, Alex Riberas, they had brought the car in for what was a scheduled stop, but then the engine wouldn't crank, it wouldn't turn over, and has been sat on pit lane for going on 10 laps now or so as they continue to try and work to debug the issue. Remember, issues for them at Daytona, and I don't think this is what they would have wanted heading back to a track that last year they were 2 seconds slower at. They found speed in the car, maybe still searching for the reliability.
0: Yeah, very good. Bad news there. Need to top that one up with a hot cup of tea. Get Barry on the job. He'll get it sorted out. Ryan Marine was keeping watch there while John Doonan. I know there was action going on the track there for our audiences. We have another car that's picked up one of the IMSA WeatherTech boards. This time it's the number 22 United Autosport USA with Rasmus Lind behind the wheel. It's stuck on the right rear end plate. That's definitely a free set of mats for Rasmus's car. We'll have WeatherTech on the phone to him. Not sure how he's going to get rid of that, if I'm honest, because it's fairly well hooked on. I'm guessing it's the edge of turn one. Yes, it is. Oh, another big wiggle there. And we've seen a number of people hitting that bump. Rasmus riding a bucking Bronco of an Orica there as he came through. Not sure it's going to be doing the aero much good on that just to go back to the point, I realised this racing going on. I was keeping an eye on it, and I know there was some action, some close action going on there. But I thought it was important to give Mr. Doonan a fair shout there, because there's so much to talk about. And we still have 4 hours and 25 minutes. And I hope you don't mind that I wanted to pass some of your comments on to John as well, whilst we have him only for a short time in the Ford Racing Global Broadcast Centre. Let's go down to the pit lane. And James Rowe is standing by with Arjuna.
2: The Lone Star Mercedes being inside of the top five for most of the day. James Rowe, you're making your second GTD start. How comfortable have you been feeling around the bumps of Sebring with this Mercedes?
6: Yeah, it's been great. Loving it. It's been, Sims has been awesome. We've been competitive both in Daytona and here, so thankfully we've been in the top three, top four all day. So we're just executing, doing our job, and loving every minute of it.
2: You've tested here a lot, albeit half of the track, the northern end of the track. Of course, IndyCar comes here a lot. How different is it in a GT?
6: Yeah, it's quite different, but at the end of the day, a race car is a race car, and you got to do the same things, and you got the same pedals and a steering wheel. So it's been fun, and as I said, just loving every bit of IMSA.
2: Are different parts of the track more intimidating in a GT car versus an open wheel?
6: Yeah, certainly. Turn 1 and 17 is pretty quick for a GT car. But again, the car is great, so we're just making the most of what we got.
0: Whilst that was going on, we have been watching the most incredible footage from the onboard of the Winwards number 48, which had just come out from behind the wall in the hands of Jason Hart. And he got as far as turn 7, and then pulled the car off the track on his outlap. And rather than just leave the car there, he's managed to find a way back through the back of the hotel, in through the gates, and then came in over the vehicle bridge at turn 17. I presume he had to show his pass to get back in, and then turned right back into the paddock. I have never seen anything like that before. There is a great piece of footage of somebody going straight on at the old turn 7, when that used to be much closer. 28's gone behind the wall for Spencer Pumpelly in the GTD Porsche, and we've got a puncture on that's the 14 of Kyle Kirkwood, a car that's been running in the top 10. He's losing the wheel. The wheel's come off. The left front wheel has come off that car. There's no locking. No, that'll be a full course yellow. And that is the first full course yellow that we have had for, getting on for 3 hours. 3 hours, 11 minutes. And we are into full course yellow number 6. Kyle Kirkwood, I thought it was just a puncture. It was a loose wheel, and it has disappeared on him.
4: That car had pitted just over 3.5 minutes ago.
0: Yeah.
4: And so it looks like they didn't get that wheel on entirely. That's so frustrating. That car started on pole in class, set the track record in qualifying, and has been there or thereabouts pretty much all day. When the sister car went, well, not out, but certainly out of contention earlier with a gearbox and overheating issue, did talk to the team about that, because one of their concerns is that it might be something that could pop up on the sister car, but last I checked, there was no indication that they had anything to be concerned about with this number 14. I guess the good news is the full course yellow did come out.
0: The safety car has come out. It's emergency service for Roxy. The number 77 has come in from the lead, badly timed for Nick Tandy. So he got 5 seconds of fuel, emergency regulations, a little top of a VP energy. He will have to come back in again. Absolutely what he didn't want to see on two levels. One, because he had a substantial lead over Ricardo Fuller. And two, they didn't want to risk him running out of fuel behind the Sebring Lexus safety car.
4: That's so frustrating when that happens. Out of your control, they're doing their thing, trying to extend the stint like you normally would. And when the safety car comes out, the pits close. And if we saw this happen to, What car was it out of LMP2? One of the LMP2 front runners early on had this same problem where they were due to come in on that lap, but then, you know, the pits closed. It had to come in or else they would have run out of fuel. Same thing there for Roxy. And that might be the first real hiccup in their day. I know they had some contact in the first couple of hours, but nothing significant. This is the kind of thing that they were dreading when I talked to them.
0: Arjuna is watching Kyle Kirkwood come to a halt at his pit.
2: I'm wondering if there's any damage accrued on that splitter as it dragged across the floor into the stall. They are taking a quick look just to make sure that the left front's not taking any extra damage. And now a lengthy blast on the wheel gun to try and tighten the nut. I wonder if that was maybe the cause for the wheel itself coming loose. I know you had mentioned that the car had just come down to pit lane. They're on the radio right now trying to communicate with the team. Oh, and the engine's gone off. I don't think this will be a quick fix potentially as they now have to try and rip that wheel off. I think, John, potentially the nut has stripped the threads on the bolt potentially because it is going nowhere.
0: Yeah, I think you're right. The hub is the issue here. There was no sign of the center lug nut when the tire was down and then the wheel fell off. The question for me is, was that as of contact? Was it a nut that hadn't been tightened up properly as he came out the pit and the wobbling around had caused the tire to puncture? It's very difficult to know, but this is not going to be an easy fix for the guys at Lexus. They're going to send him. And will he go into the pit lane? Into the paddock. I'll wait for Arjuna to shout in my ear. In the meantime, the Valkyrie and Alex Riberas is back in the pit lane. And in fact, he's just being held at pit out. And it looks as though the Lexus, having that left front wheel punched, pushed, hammered, tightened, slackened, tightened again, they've said, well, if it isn't coming off with what we're doing, we might as well send it. So they are doing, and they'll have to wait until we get the whole field coming through. IMSA taking the opportunity to do some track sweeping as well. Earlier on, we mentioned there's still 4 hours and 18 minutes to go. An awful lot of Michelin rubber on the side of the circuit. And almost on cue. I was going to say our Michelin man here, but it's not Bibendum, it's Raymond. How are you, Raymond?
7: Good, John. How are you doing?
0: Yeah, very, very well. 4.5 hours to go. How's things from the tyre side of things, first of all?
7: I mean, from the tyre side, it couldn't be any better. I mean, we've seen most of the teams run through their double stints. Interesting, they did it through the heat of the day, and the tyres performed great. Really, confirms our results from Daytona. I mean, you know, quicker warm-up, longer lasting, and great performance. So, you know, heat of the day, the teams pretty much worked through their double stints, and they should be singles through the evening.
0: That's the voice of Raymond Cotton, Michelin Motorsports Director, North America. We had a couple of interesting questions earlier on, which I've saved up for you, actually. One is about the recyclable nature, the content of the tyre, which currently is at 50%, you want to go to about 80%. How does that affect the wear rate of the tyre and indeed the marbles that we see at the edge of the track?
7: Yeah, I mean, if you look at the previous generation GTP to the new tyre going from roughly 37 to 50, we increased wear, increased warm-up. You don't have to give up performance, but, boy, you have to do a lot of work. There's a lot of chemical science involved in making that happen.
0: And what is the recycled content coming from? Old tires?
7: So that is a portion of it. So, for sure, recycled carbon black, recycled steel, oils from old tires, for sure, all in there. But
0: wow.
7: It's also renewable and sustainable materials. So think rice husk for silica. So getting silica from rice husk. Orange peels and getting oil out of the orange peels.
0: Stop. Who thought that was possible? These are waste materials. We're not talking about taking anything out of the food chain. These are things that wouldn't normally be used. So peel from oranges that are going for juice, rice husks you don't use. Who came up with that? Who knew that you could use those?
7: So I would say, you know, one thing that really separates Michelin as a tire company versus other people in the world is great material science, right?
0: We have
7: a material scientists who are dreaming up what is possible. The interesting thing is racing really allows us to industrialize that. I mean, going from a concept of you could use the oil out of an orange into a tire and then actually moving that into a tire, incredibly difficult process. And racing allows us a lab to do that. And that's how we really use it, is that laboratory.
0: I know that there's oil in orange peel because I slightly singe my orange zest before I put it in an old fashioned. But that's what I'm using it for. Pit stop's coming. Let's have a quick look to see what happens. All of the GTP cars. Yes, all of the GTP cars come in. So we'll watch. We'll have Arjuna watching this while we continue to talk to Raymond Cotton. Questions that came in. What goes into the tyres in terms of air? Is it all nitrogen nowadays in IMSA, or are you not allowed that?
7: Yeah, no. The teams are bleeding the tyres down. Of course, we mount them with air. We turn them to the team just normal dry air. We use a dryer on the system to make sure it's dry. The teams will then bleed them off, and it takes maybe three or four cycles with nitrogen just to make sure they're dry and stable. It's really the humidity that you're trying to keep out of the tire, right? The nitrogen itself isn't a big benefactor other than you can guarantee it's dry,
0: yeah.
7: Right?
0: So that makes it slightly more inert and then...
7: More stable.
0: Less likely to change the pressure and therefore the heat of the tire as well, presumably.
7: Yeah, I mean, you think about it. Any gas is an ideal gas, and you're going to get pressurized with temperature, right? But it's that moisture that expands at a much greater rate than the air that you're trying to get out. And the nitrogen just really allows the teams to get really predictable pressure growth, so they know exactly what pressures to start at.
0: So you talked about humidity in that air. What about the external humidity? It's been particularly dry humidity-wise, down at around about 30% here. How does that... We'd normally expect the air to be a bit fatter around here. We know that the engines like the air a little bit fatter. What about the tyres? Does that affect your wear rate and the dew point as well, particularly?
7: I mean, it doesn't affect the wear rate. What it does affect is as the night starts cooling off at the tyre, if the track's going to go below the dew point, you're going to get some moisture come up on the track, right? So the drier air is going to kind of eliminate that fact, right? But for sure, as the temperature starts cooling off, you know, you could get the track to cross the dew point and get moisture on the track, right? You couldn't see it, but it's certainly there, you know?
0: So new tyres for GTD, new construction and tyres. We've got the very sexy patterned new tyres for the GTPs that have had to work here in track temperatures that have been 18 Celsius up to 48 Celsius that I've noticed. One size fits all here. That, you must be delighted about what you've seen.
7: So on the GTD side, the new tire, where we really focused was increasing wear in some specific cases, and one of them was Sebring. So to see this heat, to see the tires coming off a stint and a half and looking great, we're ecstatic. I mean, this is the design, the work, the effort's paying off, right? And so that side, it's ecstatic. On the GTP side, super interesting. We are really at the hottest today, we were up the upper limit of the medium tire for where we would say is the perfect window.
0: I always think when you get towards 50 Celsius on the track, that's when I see your guys getting interested.
7: Yeah. And so for sure we were watching it, but teams double stinted in the heat of the day, right? They did not wait till now or wait till the sun goes down. They went ahead and did it. It really shows the trust of the new product they have in it.
0: And we're going to get the hard tire through this season at Watkins Glen, is it?
7: We'll see it at Watkins Glen for sure. I mean, super, super aggressive track, super hard track.
0: Got you.
7: And it's hot up there. You know, you don't think going up north like that would be warm, but it's warm.
0: Fairly new surface which heats up really quickly.
7: Yeah, it puts, there's a lot of load, so there's a lot of thermal load on the tire. But, boy, the surface puts a lot of mechanical wear into the tire, too. So that surface is very aggressive. So, yeah, for sure we'll see the hard there. Like I said, we were at the upper limit of where the medium should be happy, and the teams were double stinting. So I'm really ecstatic about the results there.
0: In terms of what's going on in IMSA at the moment, it's a time of great growth, which is great for John Doonan and the rest of the team. But as the Solus tyre supplier for the majority of the series here. Does that give you a logistical headache when we had 49 cars in Michelin Pilot Challenge, 55 here? You know, all of the Mustang cars, the 19 Mustangs that we had. And when we get Mazda, they're all running on Michelins as well. How does the logistics work?
7: Yeah, so first of all, I would say, you know, hats off to the IMSA team and keep creating a great product for the fans, for the racers, et cetera, that bring that car count and bring the amazing fans. So it's challenge accepted, right? And so, I mean, if you look here at this event, we've got over 8,000 tires here. We've got about 80 personnel here. It takes a great team to put it together, and for sure those car counts are demanding, all the series are demanding. But we really have a great team. I mean, a lot of people don't know, but we have engineers down with the teams looking at the tires, gathering the data. They're volunteers. They work for Michelin during the week.
0: Yeah.
7: One of them's a plant manager, managing a plant.
0: Wow.
7: Others are designers. They're engineers, and they have a passion for sports cars, a passion for the tires, and they come out here and make that real.
0: I love that story. I didn't realize that. That's brilliant. 2027, already got the calendar. A track that we haven't been to for a while is Lime Rock. That is a very punishing tire.

0: It's really the approach we take. It's interesting because it's the approach we take on streetcar too. Is we'll start with simulation.
1: Yeah.
0: And we'll run the data, and the data will tell us what to do.
1: Yeah.
0: And so I would say that would be, you know, they just announced it, so we'll go back. We'll have.
1: Where does that data come from then? Do you have to go and have at least some kind of scan or something of the track surface and things like that?
0: So for sure, when we're at tracks, we scan them.
1: Yep.
0: You know, we scan them, we get the surface roughness, we do it multiple places. So you have to understand the surface for sure. But you also, we work with the teams, we work with IMSA, and you need the signal off the car. Like, what's the forces the car is seeing?
1: Yeah.
0: We combine those two things together to really run that from a simulation side. What should we expect? What do we know? What do we not know, right?
1: Yeah.
0: And then that tells us, do you go test or not?
1: Yeah. I mean, here it's got to be one of the toughest places. And I know you even come and do some road car tyre testing here as well. Had Mike Messina earlier in the week talking to us about Brembo, how carefully they fine-tune things once they get here. Are you doing the same in terms of your tyre pressures and cambers and casters once you get to a race week for the teams?
0: Absolutely. The recommendations, we call them precos, but the
1: precos,
0: recommendations,
1: yeah,
0: the teams would have, different than Daytona.
1: Oh, yeah.
0: The track is different, so, you know, you're looking at camber pressure settings for the tracks, for the tires, et cetera. But, no, this track, like you said, it's super demanding. There's a reason we always come here and test, right? But, you know, one thing that's interesting about this track, especially when it's hot, is even the thermal load in the asphalt is much different than the concrete.
1: Yeah, and there's several different types of asphalt as well.
0: And there's several different types of asphalt. So even for a driver to maintain and manage and trust that the grip is going to be the same and going to,
1: yeah,
0: be what he needs to be, it's pretty amazing. And that's one thing that makes this track so iconic, is that the variables.
1: I asked Mike Messina this question. I'll ask it of you as well, because braking and tyre performance almost go hand in hand. All very well when you have your contact patch for your Michelin tyres and it's all working well and the suspension's going well. Turn 17. Two wheels off the ground, three wheels off the ground, sometimes four wheels off the ground. How do you simulate that, and what does that do to the data that you're getting?
0: For sure, we it makes it a little dirtier, right? I mean, the data, you know, it muddles things up a little bit. You know, I'd say what that speaks to, though, is you need a product that's really progressive. So you need a product that, when it's sliding, is very controllable, because you're going from fully hooked up,
1: yeah,
0: to 2 to 4 wheels in the air, and then they've got to come back to the surface, and you've got to regain grip controllably and quickly. And so you really need great peak grip, but you need a broad peak that the driver can utilize, because it's unexpected, right? I mean, it's this track's a beast of its own with the bumps, and especially turn 17. I think I've raced here a few times, and every time about midway through, you're like, man, I got it. And then you hit a bump, and you're like, uh-oh, I might be in trouble.
1: I don't quite have it. Thank you very much.
0: Right?
1: One thing I want to finish on, because we're just coming to the end of the safety car period, so perfect timing for you to come in. The track sweeping still going on. We're doing the category split at the moment with Raymond Cotton here from Michelin North America. Thank you very much for what you do for the LMP2 tyres, because that's not a category that we typically see all the time, particularly in Europe. It's not in the WEC anymore. LMP2 qualifying, where the non-pro drivers have got to go in, and they are out there for 15 minutes, pounding round, burning off fuel, getting faster and faster and faster. That speaks to the consistency of your tyre, and it is, I think, one of the highlights of the weekend. It just builds to a crescendo, and that can't happen with your tyres being, without them being so consistent. That is a tremendous product you've got, the P2s.
0: Yeah, I mean, it's a little bit older than what was in the GTP and GTD, but amazing product. You know, interesting, you say that, you know, they go super hard in qualifying, then they turn around and start on them.
1: Yeah.
0: Right?
1: Yeah,
0: and so it really speaks to the consistency of the product. You know, and those cars are demanding on tires. Like they are demanding that tire is really good. It's really a workhorse, right? I mean, those guys go out, they drive those cars hard, and they need something they can trust lap after lap, and that product really delivers there.
1: It's proper qualifying, not just one or two laps, but 7, 8, 9, 10 laps. I absolutely love it. Will you say thank you to the team? And Raymond, it's always lovely to see you. You know, you're welcome here anytime.
0: Well, thanks, John. I always enjoy it. And,

0: thanks to the fans out there, because it's amazing. You know, John Doonan had spoke to it earlier. Tuesday was packed. So thank you guys, because the fans make it happen. The race teams make it happen. We appreciate it. Thank you for letting us be a part of it.
1: I'll shake your hand, sir. Thank you very much indeed. Let's go to Arjuna down in the pit lane. Still strife for the guys at Vasser Sullivan. There was a brake change as well for one of the front runners in GTD Pro.
2: The Vasser Sullivan team, John, let me know that they are fairly confident they got the nut itself tightened, so they think it was a hub issue that led to that left front falling off. The car is back on pit lane. I've just seen it sitting stationary as they work on the left front of the car as well. This comes right on the cusp, John, of our next tranche of Michelin Endurance Cup points. It's why I was a bit surprised that we got pit stops in the end across of our classes. It was a splash and dash, though, for a handful of the GTP machines. I only saw the number 40 Wayne Taylor Racing team doing a full service down at the top of pit exit.
1: Thank you, Arjuna. The GTD Pro car that came back in for a second time. Remember, Nick Tandy had to have 5 seconds of VP Racing Fuel emergency service. Then when the pits opened for general service, he came in, got out of the car, handed it to Alessio Picariello, excuse me. So I was looking down the timing and scoring, and they did, I think, a full front brake change on that car. Not just pads, I think it was pads and disc, pads and rotors. Meantime, a warning to the Lone Star AMG. Scott Andrews back at the wheel of that. Failure to adhere to data logger requirements. That is a warning for the moment. Class splits going on. They will have to be done by the turn 16 part of the track. So everybody's hustling around. Here's a quick VP racing update. It's the two Porsches still in the lead. Laren Heinrich and Laurence Vanthoor in the six, in the seven and the six. Then Earl Bamber still behind the wheel of the Cadillac Whelen car. It is Renger van der Zander for Acura in the 93 red, white and black car in fourth position. Fifth for Robin Frines in the BMW number 24. Top six made up by Will Stevens. All of the nine GTPs are still on the lead, or back on the lead lap. Most of the LMP2s are on the lead lap of their particular class, and that is AO Racing from CrowdStrike, from United, from Era, from TDS. GTD Pro is the 033 James Collado Triassi car back at the front, from Manti 911, from Paul Miller Racing number one, and the BMW, and that's Neil Verhagen, Tommy Milner and Antonio Garcia for the two Corvettes in fourth and fifth. Alessio Picariello for AO Racing, as I said, in sixth position. And in GTD, it is Ricardo Pera for first form Manti, the 912 light blue car, from AF Corsa USA, from Conquest Ferrari, Albert Costa, from Valentin Asklaw and Van der Steur Racing, with the Aston Martin Vantage number 19, DXDT Racing Corvette, and in sixth place, Gradient Racing, the red, white and blue number 66. And we've gone for an extra lap, so I can go back down to Arjuna for further pit lane updates.
2: I can confirm it was pads and rotors for Roxy, so good eye there, John. I also just had a quick chat with Nick Tandy, who was not feeling the best during the week. He did zero practice, John, in the build-up to this race, and went out and did an admirable job in Roxy. A really impressive stint. They're also dropping the Vasser Sullivan Lexus just in front of me. I've seen them working, John. I'll be honest, I can't quite figure out what exactly the remedial actions they are doing, but they finally be able to send what was a race contender back out on the track.
1: So that was Arjuna down in the pit lane. Before that, we had the VP in race update. We're about to go green. Our leader is Laren Heinrich at the front of the line. 227 laps completed, just under 4 hours to go. Peter Mackay with me, John Hindhoff in the Ford Racing Global Broadcast Centre. Already into the last third, mate. Where's that gone?
3: And I'm fully restored as well with usable energy, because oh, yeah. I at the beginning of that little pit stop I took there, I had a restorative cup of tea from Heart of Racing from their team, from Barry the tea maker, or tea technician, I should say. And then I've had some Shepherd's chocolate pudding.
1: Have you?
3: So I'm loaded up and ready
1: Barry
3: to go.
1: Barry is a master
3: tea technician. Master tea technician, yep. Exactly, yes. Who makes a superb cup of tea.
1: Yep. And fair play to Ryan Moraine for getting it back while it was still scalding hot.
3: He had three cups and the cakes.
1: Yes.
3: I'm not quite sure how he managed those logistics, but he did. So we're ready to go. Yeah, now it gets really serious. 4 hours to go, and that full course yellow, tell you what, that was, Christmas Day, really, for Wayne Taylor Racing with their number 40 car. Brings them right back into the mix. And that pain that they took early in the race in terms of using the tyres over more stints could now pay off with 4 hours to go.
1: All of the top nine now are on exactly the same pit strategy. They have all come back together. The lights are off on the Sebring Lexus safety car, the dark grey car with what looks to be aero paint on the side of it. Looks absolutely brilliant. Class splits have concluded. Cars waving left and right. I do think we should adopt the Aussie rules, where as soon as the safety car lights go out, you can't wave anymore. I think that's an immensely sensible regulation that they have there. Lauren Heinrich then controls the field, waves left, waves right, goes into turn 17. He's been going right under the Mission Foods bridge, and that's exactly what he does again. Good restart from Earl Bamber, though. Is he going to be able to get a run? No, he's not. In fact, Rengen van der Zande got an even better one, and there might be just a little bit of a challenge. Earl Bamber, jinx left, jinx right, further behind. There's also a little bit of action, but ultimately the top nine, as they started, will go through turn one with Tymon van der Helm, the number five Mustang sampling car. That car will go through in ninth position. And there's going to be a... Oh, this is disaster for Jordan Taylor and the Wayne Taylor Racing car back in contention. And they're going to have to drive through. They left a tyre on the pit lane without a crew member. And the same sanction going on to the number 18, the 18 car as well, Peter. So both of those cars having to come. The Era Motorsport LMP2 sitting in sixth position. That's going to dent them a little bit. They need to get in straight away. And also, the number 28 car, improperly served emergency service obligation. That will be not just a drive-through. That is a stop and hold for Spencer Pompelli.
3: RS1 Porsche.
1: Yeah, not being
3: also
1: there.
3: Also, penalty for the number 80 Lone Star AMG tire without crew as well. So it's carnage in the pits on that last pit stop. But Earl Bamber looking very racy on this restart. Is this the pin being pulled for the first time? With 3 hours and 55 minutes to go, we're into the last third of the race. The pole-sitting car, don't forget, the Whelen Engineering Cadillac, right underneath the rear wing of the second-place car, the number 6 Porsche.
1: Big penalty for the DXDT Mason Felipe-driven Corvette Z06. That is in fifth position. Stop in 60. They ran a red light at the end of the pit lane. Here's the challenge for second, coming across the line right underneath our feet in the Ford Racing Global Broadcast Center. Earl Bamber sticks the nose of the Whelen Cadillac out to the left-hand side. Can't quite get alongside through turn one, but he gets a good run through there. The Cadillac has been riding the bumps so well this week, and it's still there. I'll have to say the Porsches are looking better now than at any other time during the week, both in their straight line speed but also the way they're riding the bumps.
3: Yeah, we're going to watch the lap times closely. Once these tyres are up to temperature and pressure and the fuel starts to burn down, I think we'll start to see some really quick lap times. The lap record in GTP is 148.311, set by Rengen van der Zande 3 years ago in a Cadillac at that time. I just have this feeling that's going to go this 74th running of the Mobil 1 12 hours of Sebring. And Vantor and Bamber came together, of course, under the full course yellow earlier on in the race. Former teammates. They even had their own T-shirt brand together. Now, of course, very much rivals. One for Porsche Penske Motorsport and one for Whelan Engineering Cadillac.
1: I think they have some respect, though,
3: of
1: for each other.
3: Of course they do, yes.
1: As most of
3: friendly rivals. Yes.
1: It's very difficult not to. So many of the teams are eating in Sheffers, the Apex Cafe together. It's really hard to continue to hold a grudge week after week after week when you're standing next to the guy you've got the grudge against in the queue for your morning coffee or your pasta. And that's one thing I really like still about this championship, to be able to be standing there and have a chat with people from a number of different teams and watch a number of different teams' personnel talking to each other. You don't read anything into that. That's basically just racing people talking about racing. It's brilliant.
3: As the tyre temperature and pressure coming up now, the Porsches at the front of the field starting to pull away a little bit. Meanwhile, in GTD, another Porsche, the 912 Manti first form car, pushing the 21 AF Corsa Ferrari to the line. That is right on the edge of what's acceptable, I'd wager. That is Riccardo Pera, the Italian, really sticking his elbows out there to the 21 of Antonio Fuoco.
1: Valentin Hasclaw, possibly the beneficiary there in the Aston Martin number 90. That's allowed Albert Costa, though, to pull away just a little bit. And he's got a second and a half on that battle behind him. I think race control might look at that right on the very edge, as Peter said, of leaving space. I'm not sure if there was a car's width on the edge of that. Was it really an overtaking opportunity? Not sure about that either. Sun beginning to sink towards the east of the racetrack, going down beyond turn number 17. That's why it's called sunset. 7:37 local time tonight is official sunset. By 8 o'clock, 8:05, it will be pitch black. And that is, what, just over an hour away. It's 20 minutes past 6 in the evening or the afternoon here. Great restart and nice and clean. Been very impressed with what we've seen, Peter, so far on the restart. Pretty much everybody has been playing the game pretty well. That was our sixth intervention from the safety car, and we've had something in the region of an hour and 45, an hour and 50 minutes, 25, 26, 27 laps, 28 laps of yellow. 3 hours and 50 to go. Let's just remind ourselves of the Porsche keys to the race. Traffic giveth, traffic taketh away. Right now, it's all about racing. The traffic is all for position. And for the next couple of laps, even the guys at the front of the field, Peter, have a clear track.
3: They do, and yet another powertrain parameters warning for a Porsche 911 GT3R. Both of the Manti cars have got one, and now the 8-0 Racing Porsche has been given a control powertrain parameter warning. You would think that they're running absolutely full rich now to try and catch up after that little bit of a delay in the previous full course caution. But Alessio Piccarello, of course, winner in this team, in this category last year at this race.
1: You've got to say that even though Nick Tandy had to come in for emergency service, they've not lost out that much. They are a couple of seconds behind the leader in class, which is the car that was sitting, they were 20-odd seconds behind them, remember, so they lost out with the safety car coming out. Then they lost out at the timing of the safety car, but what they have done is changed the front brakes. So that's pink-purple dragon holding a can of Mobil 1 fully synthetic oil, by the way, as well, one of a number of Mobil 1 tribute liveries for the 74th running of this great race. That's in good shape. That should be a car that can fight Picariello, along with Harry King and Nick Tandy, the UK duo. We'll keep an eye on the action on the track whilst we hear from some of the protagonists down in pit lane with Arjuna.
2: Sheldon von der Linde, I was just letting him finish his dinner before stealing some of his time. Sheldon, this is a new BMW M Hybrid update compared to last year. Have you seen some improvement in this package around Sebring?
4: Yeah, we definitely have. I mean, the raceability in the races has taken a step forward. There's definitely some areas where we still need to improve, where we feel it's slightly weaker, if anything, but raceability in the race is definitely better. We can follow much closer, and we're just closer to make the move now at the end of the race, which here in Sebring will be important. The last 2 hours are always where it goes down, and it's important that we can fight and really stay close in all the high-speed corners.
2: Qualifying, we saw last year Dries was a bit of a magician. I think we are struggling a little bit more to find the window for the car to go fast in the quick sessions.
4: Yeah, exactly. I mean, you said it. I think this year has been a bit more difficult in qualifying for various reasons. Some in our control, some not. But we're trying to find a sweet spot for one lap, which we haven't found yet. In Daytona, we also qualified very far back. But in the races, both times now we've moved forward, and the car seems to be a lot better and a much better window in the race. So we definitely still have things to learn. We haven't had so many tests with the Evo, so we're playing for time here. But we've got WEC as well coming up, so that's definitely going to help the improvement. But for now, just having a lot of fun here.
5: When are you jumping back in to have more fun?
4: Might be jumping in for the last two stints, and yeah, have a crack at it for the last 2 hours.
5: Enjoy.
4: Thank you. Cheers.
1: Yeah, a stint in the GTPs is a green stint is an hour, give or take. That's clearly what we've seen now. Possibly with a little bit of fuel save, but I think full rich, you're only going to be talking about chopping a couple of laps off that, and a couple of laps will be 5 minutes tops, maybe three laps. I think that's I'm pleasantly surprised and impressed at the stint lengths that the GTP cars are getting.
3: Yeah, really impressive. And well, Porsche Penske Motorsport, they've decided it's time to go. Both the number six car in second and the number seven car in the lead of Lauren Heinrich, with Lawrence Vanter right behind them. They both set the best lap of the race for those cars. 149.655 for Heinrich in the lead, 149.728 for Vanter in second. It's just shy of Blomqvist's best that was set about 30 odd laps ago, 149.3. We're still, though, that's about a second off Ringer van der Zander's GTP lap record. But I just, you know, with 3 hours and 46 minutes to go, the track is only going to improve, and that lap time will tumble.
1: We're well into just double figures again on the Fahrenheit scale. 34 Celsius is 93 Fahrenheit. We were up in the high teens before. That's not tumbling, but it's coming down at a reasonable rate. Ironically, or perhaps surprisingly, it would be better to say, the air temperature is still sitting at 27 Celsius. That's not moved for
3: that's
1: hours.
3: That's what's bizarre. So we started at 10 past 10 this morning, 79 Fahrenheit. We went as high as 113.
1: Yeah.
3: And then now we're dropping down to 93.
1: Yeah.
3: But the ambient's been fairly steady. It's one of the mysteries of Sebring, of which there are many.
1: The humidity, or lack thereof, is the thing that's been very interesting. Just 31%. We've seen that over 50% here and get very sticky. Good driving by Jason Hart in the number 48. Returned to the track after its run round the spectator areas. Indicated to the left-hand side, pulled over and let the number 77, Alessio Picariello, go through. Porsche then chasing down the leaders. Picariello up to fourth position now. James Calado just up the road a tiny bit. The two Porsches at the front of the field. It's the red car from the blue car in terms of the shade bands.
3: Are they having a race?
1: Mirrors, they are indeed. I fancy a Milky Way. Uh-huh. All of a sudden.
3: The only thing is, though, James Calado did not pit at the last caution. He's only got 6% of energy left to use. So he will be pitting very, very soon, potentially at the end of this lap. So that then puts the AO Racing Porsche up to effectively net third. But it's still Ricardo Feller who leads the way in at that category. But yeah, the front of the field, fastest lap of the race, Lauren Heinrich, 149.180. Porsche Penske Motorsport are putting down the pace here. 149.3 for Vanter, that car's best, but still 0.2 shy of his teammate. The number 7 car for Porsche Penske Motorsport, like at Daytona, is the one putting down the big pace.
1: Hello to Simi Reach in Columbus, Ohio. BOP, balance of pizza. Oh, don't do that. I'm in the booth for the whole time, and don't get to have real food.
3: I've had the balance of pudding, chocolate.
1: You have the balance of pudding, mm-hmm. Yeah.
3: I don't feel very balanced standing up, though, after it.
1: I noticed that you're swaying a little bit. Mm. Yeah, excellent stuff. Heinrich from Lawrence Vanto. Well, Aaron Heinrich from Lawrence Vanto, then Earl Bamber. Three names that have all been Porsche drivers in the past. Earl now, of course, with Cadillac, and will be at Imola for the start of the FIA World Endurance Championship with Cadillac Hertz Team Jota. That coming up 14th of May is the prologue, and that weekend we'll have the only live free race coverage of the WEC available globally. Looking forward to that. He's trying to plan a bit of a road trip down there to cover that one, and working out what transport might be available. Two Porsches carving their way through traffic. So what was that, four laps maybe after the restart that they got, three and a half coming up to the Turner Motorsport BMW. Porsche sliding, bouncing through the final quarter. Lauren Heinrich
3: settles down pretty quick though.
1: That is remarkable. What's it? Oh, that was a piece of tyre rubber. I thought it was towing something along the surface of the road behind it.
3: The first skip went, and then the car just flattened out and went. It wasn't as if the bounce kept going, which is where the lap time goes. The Porsche, watching earlier in the week, the Porsches looked pretty tight. Not at the absolute optimum that the Cadillacs were, but probably second best in terms of the high-speed corners. But they've clearly got those dampers absolutely dialed in, which, of course, is so critical here at Sebring.
1: Three-car battle coming through the final corner. Ferraris and Porsches. And whoa. Ricardo Porra goes to the inside at turn one. Down the inside, makes the position, goes into second in GTD. That was a late move on Amber Costa. Antonio Fuoco goes just a little bit further up the road. That's the red Ferrari going through turn three now. Sunshine in the eyes of the drivers as they head on any of the easterly parts of the circuit. Headlights ablaze for Pera in that number 912, almost Leighton House coloured, first form coloured car. Here comes the leading Porsches as well. So this is about to get really tasty as the battle for GTD hots up and the leading cars are coming through the Fangio chicane. Flash of the lights from Lauren Heinrich as he goes first to the left, then to the right. Pera has got Fuoco in his sights at the moment, has to give best to the Porsche prototype, and they almost come together coming through the exit of turn 10, Cunningham corner. Pera does not want to lift off here, Peter, because he knows he's got pressure from Valentin Asclaw behind him and Albert Costa as well.
3: Lauren Heinrich has been in one of these prototype machines for a very, very short period of time, but he looks like he's done this for years.
1: Veteran.
3: Being able to just carve through. We know how fast he is. We know how good a driver he is, of course, but carving through traffic in the fastest prototype past the GT cars is a skill that can only be learned over time, and he's skipped about six chapters and he's completed it. He's aced the exam and he's off, and he's pulling away from Lawrence Vanthoor to the tune of, at the moment, it's 2.2 seconds, but he's in this final sector, looks to have got through very cleanly indeed. Lauren Heinrich, he was amazing at Daytona. The pace is still continuing, and you know, Renger van de Zande for the 93 Acura Mareschank racing crew told us that he thought the Porsches were kind of just playing with everybody and had the pace, and at the moment he's been proven correct. It seems as once that full course yellow lifted and we went back to green flag racing, Bamber managed to keep the pressure on for a lap or two, and then they just pulled away, and that's got to be pretty demoralising for the rest of the field.
1: Hearing that it was an alternator issue for the Inter-Europol car that took them out of contention, Bijoy Garg is behind the wheel of that car. He's back out again, isn't it? Yes, it is. But they've lost an awful lot of laps. Well, this is glorious stuff at the front of the field. Clear blue skies all day as Lauren Heinrich, as Peter says, relatively new to prototype sports car racing. He's learned his craft, though, and quite a lot of people telling me, drivers telling me, that these GTP era cars particularly the LMDH rule set within that hypercar and GTP class, they do sort of drive like a larger, more powerful and slightly heavier GT car. So that those are transferable skills, a lot of transferable skills from Lauren Heinrich. The point that Peter made, though, I think, is the sun is right in the eyes of everyone going down the Ullman straight now. I think that the point that Peter makes, though, is very important. It's not just about being able to drive these cars in a way that is efficient. It's the decision-making and the confidence with the car that Lauren has after such a short time in terms of racing mileage.
3: It's remarkable, totally remarkable, but it has gone a little bit back in the favour of his teammate Laurens Vanthoor. 151.4 there, so takes 0.9 of a second back from Heinrich, so the traffic playing a little bit more in the favour of the rapid Belgian, multiple champion in this series. And now Renger van de Zande in the Acura for Meyer Shank number 93 has got past El Bamber.
1: Yes.
3: So moves up to third. Can van de Zande find something to go after the Porsches?
1: Well, again, it's been later in the stint, generally speaking, that the Acura has come alive. And with that track temperature dropping, we might just have to see those guys later in the stint trying to go around the outside of the number 77 Alessio Piccarello. That was not a big maneuver. He pushes Bamber right off. That was almost inevitable there through the hairpin. You've got to make a decision, and the decision from van der Zander was to go around the outside of the Porsche GTD car, the number 77 AO racing machine with Piccariello at the wheel. He was running out the road all the way through, did not want the lift, got in the dirt at the Fangio chicane alongside immediately from Earl Bamber, looking for an opportunist manoeuvre to retake that position. And he was ushered gently to the other side of the track and off onto the dirt. I can only imagine that the Kiwi, Earl Bamber, will not be overly pleased about that.
3: Maybe some choice language going on at the wheel.
1: Perhaps,
3: yeah. I mean, imagine the adrenaline that's rushing through these drivers right now. Playing for the big prize to win at Sebring is an honour for any driver. Some of them have done it before, and they know they just want to do it again and again. So, coming into turn seven, the AO Porsche in GT was on the inside. Van de Zander decides to go round the outside, and there's just no room. He has the back out of it. Bamber spots it. Then, as they're approaching the Fangio chicane, Bamber tries to go through, and I have to say, I wonder if van der Zander, he may have not known if he was there, but he might, if he did, he might have decided to cover the line over. Said this several times, we wouldn't want to be the ones making that call, and that's what race control have such a difficult job to make the right call, because we want exciting racing, but we want safe and fair racing as well.
1: How is that any different to what Parker Thompson did?
3: Quite different in my opinion, but anyway.
1: Do you think?
3: Yes.
1: It could have had the same.
3: Well,
1: for a start,
3: there were other cars around, much smaller part of the racetrack. Parker had half of Florida on the inside and decided to. I don't think it's the same incident at all, in my opinion.
1: He pulled a long way away from the Porsche to block. I don't know.
3: Like I say, I'm glad we don't have to make these
1: exactly.
3: calls.
1: You will.
3: We
1: get
3: just
1: people.
3: Talk about tea and cake. And
1: yeah, that's much better. Let's
3: stick to our lane.
1: Speaking about Parker Thompson, he's down in the pit lane now with Arjuna.
2: Parker, let's talk about that bit of contact with Dragon Speed. You're making the step up into a prototype. You're usually in the GT car, but you bullied a GT today.
6: Yeah, it's totally my fault. And I saw Casper and Giacomo. I've got to go over to the rest of the Dragon Speed guys and apologize. But they were busy putting a car together to get it back on track. It's great to see them back on track. If there was one car you didn't want to hit, it's those guys. You know, I saw what happened at Daytona. It's not what you wanted. And there's no excuse. I mean, I used to be a GT guy. I saw the monstrosities that the LMP2 field has committed on the GT group. But I'm not making an excuse for the P2 guys. You just don't realize how long of a wheelbase that car has. And it caught me out today, and I'd like to forget about it.
2: Well, is this experience jumping back and forth between LMP2 and GT3 racing this year, is it going to help your awareness, I guess, in many ways, of what the different classes are going through in the multi-class racing.
6: For sure. The more time behind the wheel you can get at anything, the more perspective you're going to have, especially here in multi-class racing. You know, it's funny, the perspective you take away from it, because there's plenty of GTs that probably deserve to get hit today because they're turning in on us, they're doing bad stuff to us. You know, P2s always take a bad rap, but we don't have ABS, you know. When we choose to brake in a straight line and we fire it in there, that's, we can't move. We don't have ABS to move around or do anything. So it's a game you have to play and everybody has to respect each other. But, yeah, on the Dragon Speed guys, that's no fault on their own. It's terrible to see. All I can do is, it's my second race. I can just be better and hopefully, as the class of P2s, you know, as I grow up and mature in P2, just remember that incident and never do it again.
2: And as you're learning, I've seen that you've just been putting some tape onto your visor. What's that for when you get back into the car?
6: Well, I've got the famous Sebring Sunset Cruise, and my two bugaboos on that are I tighten my visor because around this time, 8 hours in, your visor's loosened up and you actually can't put it in the position you want. So I tightened it and I put two strips of tape on the bottom of it because with it fully shut, you still don't have enough blockage of the sun when you're going down into turn 17. So it just gives me a little extra blockage.
1: Parker Thompson, you absolute star, putting his hand up to that. The incident involving Renger van der Zande and Earl Bamber is under review as they were both passing the AO number 77 car. Parker.
3: Big respect. You know, how many times have we seen incidents where it's like, oh, well, this happened and that happened, and that's a natural reaction as well. But to be so selfless... to say that was totally my fault, I'll do better. Huge respect to him. Yeah.
1: I know that Arjuna would have said to him before he put on air, are you okay if I ask you about that incident? And Parker must have said, ask me that first.
3: Yeah.
1: And that.
3: Yeah, that's a proper gentleman there, but and a proper proper sportsman. Every even the best drivers, all of the best drivers in the world have all made errors that they would want to forget, and that's what you forget it and you move on. Big respect to Parker, and thank you to him for taking the time to talk to us.
1: Yeah,
3: I still don't think it's the same as turn seven though.
1: No, but I mean in terms of drawing a penalty, I don't necessarily it's 5 minutes, but
3: it is
1: you've put somebody off the track at that point. That should be all that's being penalised. What happens after that, you don't penalise the consequences. Doesn't matter if you roll the car into a small ball or you've blocked somebody and put them off the track and cost them 6 seconds. There should be no difference, to my mind, at least, in the penalty because of what happened next, ..
3: I agree. I think it's if you don't penalise in certain situations, I'm not saying this is going to go either way or not, I'm not at all, but if you don't penalise in some situations, the drivers then go, okay, that's the line, that's the precedent, I can get away with that.
1: The drivers
3: and then if you go to get away with that and you step even further, then it's where big problems
1: they
3: can
1: will
3: happen.
1: they will push
3: of course they can, that's,
1: they will push track limits, they will push the line of defence of moving and braking. And if drivers, when they are driving, and I've got a lot of drivers as friends, I risk losing them all when I say this, but they are like small children or puppies. They will push the limit, and once in a while you've got to just give them a pull back on the leash. The puppies, obviously, not the babies. And that's what I'm saying.
3: But who doesn't love puppies and love their own babies, you know?
1: Absolutely, and they can be terribly, terribly entertaining, even when they're being a little bit naughty. But you're right, race control have to set the parameters so that everyone knows. It's like some people ask me, well, that car ran into that car, they're both out, why are they putting a penalty on one of the cars that's obviously out the race? That's not for those cars, it's for everybody else to say that wasn't acceptable.
3: Yeah, because it's, you know,
1: and IMSA are very good at doing
3: they are and very good at saying what the line is. And of course things, you know, changed a bit after Road America last year where it was pretty fractious, and it's maybe trying to find a happy ground between the two of them, really. 3.5 hours to go.
1: Talking about people pushing the line, by the way, exit of turn one, there is now a visible trench on the far side of the blue and white curbing. Also at turn 13, tower turn, that's actually really deep there. You could have a small platoon of infantrymen dug in to that one. And it's, again, as I said, very, very early on, Peter, it's not the going off, it's the problem. If you come back on over those curbs, you're going up a 2 inches, maybe more there, and the inside shoulder of the tyre is in danger at that point. If you go off, you're better off just straightening the wheel up and running all the way down and coming back on when the grass comes back later on.
3: So true. Lauren Heinrich looks... that car looks so hooked up, that number 7 Porsche Penske Motorsport.
1: They put the magnets back in that one now, so it sticks to the track.
3: Seemingly. It looks so planted on one of the bumpiest, if not the bumpiest, racetrack in the world. You think about the competencies at Penske. You know, they have incredible rigs that test dampers, and you think the amount of work they've got to do on dampers for their IndyCar project. Surely that kind of know-how has to transfer into a project, and probably no more relevant than here at Sebring.
1: Will Stevens into the pit lane in the Cadillac, and that seems to be a bit early for me. Will came in with everybody else, so that's one for our pit lane team to have a quick look at. Just 20 laps. Also have another incident to Ben Barker in the Ford number 64, has been involved with Antonio Fuoco, the AF Corsa Ferrari, which leads the GTD, and that's given him a penalty. That's the leader in GTD, AF Corsa UK. Antonio Fuoco, very quick decision reached there by race control and our stewarding panel. Drive through for Antonio Fuoco, and that will mean Manti First Form will take the lead in that category with 3 hours and 26 minutes to go. Big news from the stewards room.
3: Well, it's been busy in there too. They're still reviewing the incident between the 93 Acura of Renger van de Zande and the 31 Cadillac of Errol Bamber. So they came to the decision very quickly there. Antonio Fuoco, that car's been right up the front the whole way. That drive-through will really, really sting.
1: Yeah, considering we had over 3 hours of green flag racing up to the last intervention by the Sebring Lexus safety car, if that happens again, we'd be pretty much at the end of the race, and that drive-through will take some regaining. You lose getting on for a third of a lap. It's such a long run. And at the pit lane speed limit, the GTD cars are going past at 150 miles an hour whilst you're doing the pit lane speed limit, Peter.
3: That's right. Yeah, that's right. For Antonio Fuoco, 4 seconds back to Ricardo Pera. Now, Fuoco not serving the penalty yet. Now, if there's a black and orange meatball flag, which is the mechanical warning flag, you have to pit at the earliest possible opportunity. You cannot go on. You must pit, whereas with a drive-through, you've got a couple of laps to serve it. So, not really any point in arguing it, to be honest, at this stage. It won't be rescinded, so you might as well just get it out of the way.
1: Yeah, the only thing is if you feel as though where you are in a line of traffic, you could benefit by staying out a couple of laps.
3: Maybe.
1: Maybe get a little bit further into your pit window. You can't obviously fuel the car whilst you're attending to a penalty.
3: You don't want to get caught with a full course yellow.
1: Oh, no, that is very true. But as you rightly say, mechanical black flag, or any black flag actually, whether it's a full black flag, come to the pits immediately, you have been a very naughty driver, or the black flag with the orange disc in the middle, mechanical black flag, some kind of mechanical issue with the car, you must come in at the next available opportunity, which really means next time by, and race control take a dim view of people not doing that. The 21 of Antonio Fuoco, the Ferrari, has not yet come to the pit lane, AF Corsa USA. And just as that's happening, double trouble for that team, because Ricardo Pera in the Manti First Form Porsche in second there has just put that car's fastest lap of the race in, and he's a couple of ticks of the clock away from the fastest GTD lap of the race, currently held by the number 34 Conquest Racing Ferrari at 2:01.15. There's the Ricardo Perelap on the screen at 2:01.397. He's starting to get tasty.
3: Ricardo Pera is an FIA-graded silver driver, and he's only 2/10 off Nick Tandy and Harry King in the other Porsche, same car, GT3R, and in fact, he's compared to the GTD Pro Manti car, what is he compared to their best lap? He's a tenth and a bit, a half off it as a silver-graded driver. Quite a performance. What a find for him. I mean, he's raced with Ryan Hardwick with great success. Of course, winning at Le Mans and the World Endurance Championship last year. No wonder.
1: Fourcourt into the pits now and drops from the lead out of the top five. He's going to get down as he might drop down to the bottom of the top 10 there, Peter, because it's not that long since we went back green and there's not any big gaps between the top cars in GTT. By the way, the new leader in GTT, Ricardo Pera, for Manti First Form, is also the leading bronze category car. They are competing for that most precious of things, an entry to the 24 Hours of Le Mans.
3: I understand they're not a full season entry. They're a Michelin Endurance Cup entry. That possibly could be revised.
1: I think if there's a Le Mans entry on the go, maybe.
3: Well, they might already have one if they're competing in the World Endurance Championship again.
1: True.
3: So that's one part of it. But at Daytona, they finished 12th at Daytona. So this is quite a return to form for that crew. First form. Have won this race, of course, in GTD back in 2020 when the race was held in November.
1: Yeah. Good evening at nearly 11 o'clock in the UK to all at the Malvern Hills Hotel. John, Dee, Storm and Bill having adult beverages before they close up and leave, watching the Sebring 12 Hours along with Alan, of course, Lanzarote Camel.
3: Beautiful part of the world, Malvern Hills. It's gorgeous.
1: I keep saying I'm going to go across and see them. They do really good food across there as well.
3: Go to Morgan.
1: Just trying to find a weekend where that might be possible. Into the pit lane. That is the Ford Mustang.
3: This is gradient number 66. Joey Hand put in a mega stint, of drive time in. He'll earn his rest tonight. And in goes Jake
1: one
3: Walker.
1: One lap off the lead, by the way. One lap off the lead in GTD.
3: I thought they were on. No, they're on the lead lap, I'm pretty sure, because they were right behind just ahead of Felipe Fraga, excuse me.
1: Yeah, I know what's happened. They've come and stopped and they haven't crossed the line in the pit lane because their pits are at the front end.
3: They were about 15 seconds off the lead, which is great. Yeah. What they've had a great day, actually, because they started right at the back.
1: Yeah.
3: And they fought their way through and to still be on the lead lap with 3 hours and 20 minutes to go. Great effort from that crew. Young Jake Walker, really strong.
1: We did give you the answer to the question of Rangifather Zander versus not a Porsche, but a Porsche driver in the 93. It has been reviewed, no action required. So now, Earl Bamber's now going to say, right, well, we know where the line is now.
3: Yep. Yeah, clear precedent there.
1: Don't forget, Race Control have more views of things than we do. They might have taken into consideration, well, Earl Bamber could have backed out of it. Didn't need to put himself there. These are all the kind of decision-making processes that go through. They had a good look at it. They took their time. And that is the decision of the stewarding panel. Paul de Resta in the number 22, third place for United Autosport. In the mostly blue now, Richard Mill sponsored number 22. Third position, just 5 seconds away from the front of the field. And Paul's turning up the wick a little bit as well now, as he begins to chase down the cars ahead of him. It's been a lean couple of years for United Autosport over here, Peter. Not what they would have hoped.
3: Well, Well, a Rolex 24 win last year, I think,
1: well,
3: would be fairly
1: the
3: pleasing.
1: Year, didn't it?
3: Well, yeah, and of course they didn't win on the road,
1: no.
3: But a win is a win. I mean, last year, win at Watkins Glen as well. In the walk, so they've won two of the big endurance races in the United States.
1: They didn't challenge for the championship, did they?
3: I can't remember. Do you know, I honestly can't remember.
1: No,
3: but if you go and you win Watkins Glen and you win at the Rolex 24, I don't think you can call that a bad season, personally.
1: Right, I'll tell you what, Richard Deem, by his very high standards, if he's not challenging for the race win and winning right the way through the season and challenging for the season championships, he'll not mark that down as a successful year. A lot going on at United as well, of course, as they have given up the McLarens, running the McLarens in the FIAWEC. They are concentrating on the new prototype. James Barclay, the team's principal there, he'll be the conduit between Richard Deem, United, and McLaren themselves. Can't wait to see that car. Cannot wait to see that car. They've been tantalisingly leaving styling concepts and full-size models in the background of some of their videos, just without
3: teasing away.
1: Yeah, absolutely.
3: Well, two legends of the sport and two legends of the world of Corvette at the moment, running in flying formation as they often are, so professional an outfit. The number four Corvette with the black windshield strip sitting in fourth place right now, with the number three right behind with the white windshield strip, and Milner and Garcia both taking part in their 20th 12 hours of Sebring with special Mobil 1 liveries on the cars. And you know, Corvette, I'm sure, could have their pick of the GT drivers, but they are renowned for their loyalty to drivers.
1: Oh yes.
3: And I was speaking to Stephen from a different manufacturer at dinner time, and we're talking about Garcia and just saying how he never ever puts a foot wrong. Still, after so many years at the top of the sport, just his level hasn't dropped, his pace hasn't dropped.
1: No, it really hasn't.
3: He's still there. You know, he was racing Aston Martin DBR9s. He was an Aston Martin works driver. He, you know, won the Rolex 24 in 09 and overall in a Daytona prototype. You know, he's been at it a very, very long time and has the success to show for it. Four class wins here at the Mobil 1 12 hours of Sebring. Could make it five today, but also so could Nick Tandy. If he wins today, he'll have five wins at the Mobil 1 12 hours of Sebring.
1: Just keeping an eye on what's going on the socials as well. Thank you for staying with us now. Coming up towards 11 o'clock in the UK, midnight in Central Europe. Still plenty of races to go. Racing to go halfway through the 12 hours, the Michelin 12 hours of Mugello as well. And Haas RT with their Audi go into the overnight. Parc Fermé is the leaders there. Johnny Palmer, Joe Bradley, Sarah Esser bring you the conclusion of that tomorrow on our RS1 channel and in Sound and Vision 2. So finish up your weekend with a bit more endurance racing. Why not? Another 6 hours or so of that race to run in the beautiful Italian countryside. More GT3 action there. Driver's side door mirror has gone from the Ferrari. How did that disappear? Side-to-side contact, presumably.
3: With the 64 Ford, that's why he got the penalty.
1: Yeah, pushed him off the track. Well, that again, you know, again, where's the difference between that and what Renger van der Zander did to Earl Barber? I'd say
3: there was physical contact, maybe.
1: Well, so is that what you've got to do then? You've got to draw the penalty like basketball and actually keep your car in the spot. I'm not sure. I mean,
3: Oh, no.
1: There's been that many incidents that it's easy to pick up, to pick fault and look for differences between different incidents, and race control are judging them all on their merits. That's what I'll say about that. We'll go down to Arjuna in just a second. Another penalty for the number 21 Ferrari. Now
3: that's Antonio Fiocco. That's another drive-through penalty.
1: Yeah, that is Lilo Wadudu Celia behind the wheel of the AF Corsa car now. Too many crew over the wall, and that will be another drive-through from leading the race down to well outside the top 10, and they'll do well here to stay on the lead lap of GTD. They've dropped down to 12th already, and Lilo Wadudu has to come through. Arjuna in the pit lane.
2: You were wondering, John, why the Wayne Taylor Racing number 10 Cadillac had pitted slightly off sequence. Well, in the last safety car period, they did come to pit lane, but weren't able to put sticker tires on it. They were nursing a few issues, doing some work to the car, and so they just survived as much as they could once the green flag dropped, and once it was a bit too hard to handle the balance of the car into pit lane, and sticker tires go on.
1: Yeah. 3 hours and 12 minutes to go. Hello to Rai Campbell with a three-week-old baby girl, cheering on Roxy as well as fellow Scotsman Paul de Resta, and also to a couple of brothers who are tuned in as well, Otis and Finlay, watching in Leeds in Yorkshire. Midnight in Germany, Thomas still tuned in there, and 3 hours plus to go. This is looking a bit ominous for everybody else, Peter, as Porsche Penske Motorsport have shifted into a gear and a lap time. It's like watching a long distance race, isn't it, where everybody's running around 5,000, 10,000 metres, and you used to get people like Kit Kano, Brendan Foster going back any even further, that just shift into a different gear. David Bedford, another famous British runner, when I was doing athletics and being inspired by those people, just be able to do 3, 4, 5 laps at a completely different pace to everybody else. Mark Marquez in MotoGP being able to just pull the pin and for 4 or 5 laps take 2, 3, 4, 5 tenths of a second, and all of a sudden the gap has gone from a second and a half to 5.5 to 6 seconds now. 11 seconds between Renger van der Zande and the leader, and 6 seconds back to second place. Extraordinary what's just happened in the last 20 minutes.
3: And this, exactly the same thing has happened also with a car with a Porsche badge on the front of it, Alessio Piccarello in the 77 AO car, a car that's been flying in GTD Pro all day long. They were a bit unlucky with the time in the last full course yellow, and Piccarello's just gone by Neil Verhagen, winner at Daytona, like he's standing still, and Neil is a quality driver. It's just that Piccarello and Roxy the Porsche are just locked in right now, and Piccarello's got his sights 2 seconds up the road to fellow Porsche 911 GT3R, the Manti car of Ricardo Feller. Piccarello going for 2 Mobil 1 12 hours of Sebring GTD Pro wins in a row, and AO surely have got to be delighted, because this is a full season car. It's absolutely locked in it here at Sebring, and usually if you win at Sebring, why not win anywhere else?
1: Yeah. Piccarello 2.1 seconds behind Grello, pulls out from behind the DXT Chevy Corvette. Mason Felipe behind the wheel. Oh, he chops back in front there of the pro car. I mean, there's no requirements to pull out of the way. Just breathe out in the middle of the turn 17, and that's given Picariello the opportunity to go through.
3: The Porsches have been so good in the fast corners in GTD, and Piccarello was able to hold a much tighter line there and just maintain the corner speed. They were able to do that in practice in turn one as well, and he's just moved by good, clever driving there from Mason Felipe, though, just gave only the minimal room he had to, just like you say, open the steering a little bit, lost minimal amount of time, of course running in a different class as well, so not his fight. And Piccarello definitely on the charge here, has lost a little slither of time to Feller, but now with a bit of clear air ahead, may well be able to reel that back in.
1: How anybody sees anything going down into turn 17, Sunset is very aptly named. I even watching the onboards, I've actually got my hand up over my face to try and block it.

0: a full... there's more laps than I thought. Sorry, the six laps between them there now. But Alex Riberas holding down a 10th place at the moment after those issues. Car refused to restart earlier on.
1: Whoa,
0: another big
1: Paul.
0: Swapper coming through turn one. Paul de Resta somehow holds on to a sideways, almost backwards, bucking 22 again. That's the second time the 22 has done that for United Autosports. That's the third place car. In fact, actually, it's Rasmus Lind, isn't it, that's behind that. Paul de Resta passed that car over to him a little while ago. Wowee! That car's been so close to the wall. It had the WeatherTech branding stuck on the rear wing. Now it's got a bit of branding on the front dive planes. They're pretty tough front dive planes. It hasn't moved one iota, and it's just basically skewered part of the advertising, Corex.
1: Wow. Rasmus Lind.
0: That would have caught your attention, wouldn't it?
1: Wow. That, I mean, in an LMP2 car at that point, you're doing about 130 miles an hour, and it's like going over a motocross jump at that point. Toby Sowery said, you know, that is the incident that all of them in LMP2 are scared of, because it's so bumpy there and they're so stiff, those cars. Very easy to get it wrong. And Rasmus Lind, what car control to keep that out the fence.
0: The 912 first form Manti car in the pit lane from the lead of GTD, and also leading in the bronze class. The car goes down from its air jacks.
1: 3 hours, 6 minutes to go. If we're to go all the way green flag to the end, they need to do fuel saving. And it could be perfect. So if it's got green flag all the way to the end, they will need a little bit of fuel saving on each stint.
0: Into the pit lane for Rasmus Lind after that moment. We've got Ryan in the pits at the moment. He's waiting for some pit stops from the front of the field. Tymon van der Helm has come in the JDC Miller Mustang sampling car. And let's see. We had some yellow at the start of this run. So Tymon, actually, that was a full green run. And what's that? 54 minutes. Or 28 laps for Tymon on a full green run. The Porsche, the Evo Porsche, has already done 32 laps, albeit four of those are under yellow flag. So they're already over an hour and 10 minutes now with that yellow at the front, at the start of their current run. Into the pit lane for Renger van der Zander and for Earl Bamba. Let's go to the pit lane. Here's Ryan.
2: Yeah, I'm set up because Porsche Penske should be bringing both of their cars in here shortly. I've got an obstructed view, I'm afraid, of Renger van der Zander, who's come in. I see tires going on, and it looks like a driver change as well. You'll have to help me out to know who is climbing in that car. We also see the Whelen Engineering Action Express team making a pit stop here. The Porsche Penske's will have to come around if that car is still there in its pit box. Driver change there, as well as four Michelin tires plus the VP fuel going in to supplement the energy in that Cadillac. We're at the stage in this race, guys, where the double stinting should be done, and it should be fresh tires all the way to the finish if everybody's played their cards right. So far, it's been pretty clean here in the pit lane, and before too much longer, we'll see the two leading Porsches. Both Penske teams are up on the wall.
0: Under 50 seconds to change four tyres and a driver, and then you wait for the energy replenishment. Both of the cars that Ryan mentioned out in glorious golden light, backlit from turn 17 as they come to turn one. Rooftop Ray on camera one this weekend at turn one. His usual spot here. And that's another one lap, additional one lap done by the two Porsche Penske Motorsports. They started this stint at...
1: Yeah, it's a lap extra. Yeah.
0: 56 minutes past the last hour, the previous...

0: hour. It's now 7:00, so that's an hour and 11 minutes they've been out there, albeit with the yellow assistance of four yellows.
1: They're, again, they've got a lap of fuel advantage on the Acuras and the Cadillacs.
2: It's going to be a driver change, it looks like, in both of the Porsche Penske cars. Julian Antlauer is set to replace Loren Heinrich. Lawrence Vanthoor also will vacate his car. Interestingly, both of those drivers just set those cars' fastest laps 20-odd laps ago. So the fastest two drivers in these 963s to this point now climbing out. Driver changes more or less complete. The driver helpers now just getting the drivers bolted in. Tires are on. It'll be a tear-off off the windscreen at least for the 7. The smoke coming off of the brakes. It is hot down here, guys. That's for sure. Mechanics going around cleaning off the headlights, cleaning off the grill, just waiting on the energy replenishment now. Looks like the 6 pit stop is taking a little bit longer than the 7. Now they close the hatch on the 6. There goes the 7, roaring to life as it leaves the pit lane, and its sister car leaves here as well. And you'll have to check who got aboard that car.
0: Julian Andlauer took out the number 7, and as the number 6 comes through, we can tell you it is Lawrence Vanthoor. It was Alex Palou and Frederik Vesti in respectively the Acura number 93 and the Cadillac, the wheel and Cadillac number 31. Again, round about 55.0 seconds to do the four tyres and the driver change. The next 26 seconds is fuel going in. Actually, slightly less than that, because that's a whole pit transit time, 76 seconds.
1: If we stayed full green for the last 3 hours, it's 3 hours and 1 minute to go. That extra lap of fuel that the Porsches seem to be able to take over the Acuras and the Cadillacs could be the difference between an extra pit stop or not, if we go full green, which there's a chance that it might, there's a chance that it might not. But if it does, that is could be a totally game-changing advantage. Just that one lap per stint.
0: Heading into the last quarter of the race with 3 hours to go. VP Racing update to come after we've heard from Lauren Heinrich.
2: Just got out of the leading Porsche 963. Huge congratulations from your Porsche Penske team. All of your crew members just came up to give you a fist bump, give you a pat on the back. Tell me, how has it been? You guys look like you're in control, but still a long way to go.
3: Yes, a long way to go. I mean, we're here in Sebring. The sun is just setting, and the driver, the people who know Sebring race, you know, they know that the second race, the more challenging one, is just starting now when the sun sets and the moon comes up, you know, the fist comes up also. So, I'm looking forward to see where we end up. So far it has been running pretty good. Driving the 963 around here is a joy, even in the heat of the day. I mean, it's a lifetime memory I'm making here, and to be part of Porsche Penske Motorsport is a dream come true for me. So let's keep our fingers crossed for a good result today.
2: I was going to ask, you've done this race before in the GT classes, but now doing it in a prototype. Is it that much different of an experience?
3: Yeah, it's very different. I mean, just the speed difference, the different dynamics and the traffic. I mean, the good thing is I don't have to look so much into the mirror, right? But the bad thing is it's just so hard to get the power down, you know, go through the double stints here in the heat of the day, which we didn't have to do in the GT, so that's a big challenge for me to adapt myself and also the car to that situation.
2: Which of the other manufacturers do you think is most primed to give you a fight at the end?
3: I mean, the ones who watched Daytona, they saw the caddies at the end, they were flying, so I expect to see the same today. The Acuras have shown great pace as well, and never count out the BMWs.
2: Thank you.
0: So basically everybody is what he's saying there, Ryan Marine, down in the pit lane. I don't think he's wrong, because if we were to come back together for a little sprint to the end, maybe a half an hour, 25-minute sprint, it's not beyond the bounds of possibility here. The top nine are spread by a minute at the moment, but the top six, down to Alex Palou, are only split by a dozen seconds after those pit stops. Really interesting. And there's plenty of racing still to go. Love Lauren Heinrich. He's just loving life at the moment, being part of this prototype team. change of driver, Alex Palou, as we mentioned now, in the Phillips 66. Number 93, red, white and black car. Again, backlit across the line in that golden light as he heads down towards turn one now. Alex Palou and Kyle Kirkwood and Scott Dixon, all current IndyCar drivers, once again coming out to play in sports cars. Actually, I say that, that sounds like I'm making light of it. Coming out to compete in sports cars. That's, didn't mean to make that sound that they're just having a bit of fun and having a crack at it. This is really serious for them. And they speak to them all. They all absolutely love it. Fred Vesti is now in the Whelen Cadillac. I wonder if we're going to see battle resumed between those two cars. Earl Bamber pushed off the track with contact by Renger van der Zande. He avoided a penalty for that, which quite a few of you, quite clearly, are raising social media eyebrow at. At this point, by the way, under 3 minutes, 3 hours to go. I want to say hello to the Arwick and the Discord crews. Good to know that you are out there, the Reddit crews as well. Hello to you all. Thank you for your support. We really appreciate it. Keep the comments coming in. I promise you a VP racing update. I'll try not to disappoint. It's the two Porsches. 6.5 seconds between 7 and 6. Julian Andlar and Matt Campbell with Colin Brown now in the number 60 Acura. That's the car with the orange and black front end. Then it's Philippe Albuquerque. He's right on the tail of Colin Brown. BMW of Dries Van Toor, another 2.5 seconds further back. He's got a second on Fred Vesti. He's got 10 seconds on Tymon van der Helm in the Porsche 963, the Mustang sampling car. And Jordan Taylor makes up the top nine, 36 seconds now after the pit stops between the leading cars. In LMP2, Dane Cameron back at the front. I seem to, time I've mentioned Dane's name, that car's been leading. Having said that, the AO Racing number 99 Spike the Dragon, the purple car, has been leading an awful lot, and it has generally been either United or CrowdStrike trying to chase them down. It's United now at a second and a half under McIlroy in the number two. It's the mostly white car. He's got 10.5 seconds back to Toby Sowery in the 04 CrowdStrike Racing by APR. He's got 2 seconds on Sebastian Alvarez for Tower Motorsport, the number 8 car. David Enemar Hansen is back behind the wheel of the TDS number 11 at about half a minute, and he's got the same sort of gap between himself and Rasmus Lind. The number 22 United car makes up the top 6 in GTD Pro, all just going back out again after a pit stop. But it was Manti from AO, from Paul Miller, from Corvette number 3, so 9.11.77.1 from 3. They were separated by just about a dozen seconds. I'll see where they filter back in. So the next group of cars were James Collado, Nico Varone, Mike Rockenfeller. But I think that they will not have got around, actually, in the Triassi competition, Corvette and the two Fords. So next time across the line, that will sort itself out. GTD has got Lorenzo Patrese behind the wheel of the Conquest Racing Ferrari 296. That's the number 34 car. Lynn Ardenius for Lone Star Racing. They've had a great day so far, the number 80 Mercedes, just 10 seconds further back. Then it's 2.5 seconds back to Manti First Form, and that's Morris Schering with Zachary Robichaud for Hart Racing Aston, another 4 seconds back in the 27. Tom Sargent, Wright Motorsport, 4.3 seconds in fifth position, the 120. It's the green and yellow Porsche, and Jensen Altman for Myers Riley Motorsport, another 9 seconds back, but still on the lead lap in the number 16. So that's how it stands. Our VP in race update, 2 hours 53 and a half minutes to go, 261 laps down. The lead is 7.2 seconds to the favour of Julian Andlar and the number 7 Porsche Penske Motorsport car.
4: VP Racing, the official fuel, coolant and additives of IMSA.
2: Corvette Racing and Tommy Milner, something of a fixture here at Sebring. Tommy, Nico Veroni's in your car right now. What is it, fourth or fifth, something like that on the road. But you were telling me there's a car ahead that's a little bit off sequence, so you're kind of on the cusp of a de facto podium as they run.
5: Yeah, on the timing of scoring right now, yeah, probably P4, probably based on strategies, things like that. But, yeah, it's been an okay day so far for us. The car's felt pretty good generally. Just been behind on pace a little bit to most of our competitors. So really focusing on some strategy options that might get us kind of towards the front at the end here. So, yeah, I mean, it's been a relatively low stress event so far. A little banging with wheels with the 77 there for, not sure why he wanted to hit me so hard, but they have fast cars. Maybe I was in his way, I guess.
2: I guess so. You know, it almost feels like a quintessential Corvette Racing race. That's not to say Corvette hasn't gone out and dominated races in the past. They certainly have. But there are so many instances where you just hang around, make the right strategy call, and all of a sudden, out of nowhere, there's a Corvette out front.
5: I was joking earlier this week, and I said, I feel like at Sebring quite often lately, we've been at the front, at the end, there's a safety car, and we get smashed off the racetrack. And I said, it looks looking like we're going to probably be a little bit further back, and it'll be our turn to smash some cars off the racetrack.
2: You won't be doing that, though, surely.
5: Well, I'm not driving anymore, so I can't. So.
2: All right. Well, I'll close with this. If I got my sums right, this is something like your 21st Sebring or something to that effect. You would have had a really remarkable streak if you hadn't done the World Endurance Championship race on the same weekend instead of the 12-hour a handful of years ago.
5: That's right. Yeah, so this would have been I was here for the 1,000-kilometer in 2022, the Super Sebring. Didn't do the 12-hour. So this is my 20th Sebring. Which is crazy to think that basically half my life I've been racing at Sebring, which is very lucky, just no question about it, especially to be, you know, driving for teams like Corvette Racing. Like, I've been very fortunate over the years to drive with some great teams. So, yeah, super happy to be here. Wish we were a little bit faster, but nonetheless, very, very happy to be here. And there's still a long race to go. So I've seen plenty of Sebrings where we think we have a great car to finish well, and we don't. So anything can happen here.
2: Still everything to play for with just under 3 hours to go.
0: Love listening to Tommy Milner, and one of the real stars has been around for such a long time. His dad, Tom Milner Sr., with PTG, of course, and those classic BMW colours with the Yokohama tyres back in those days. Yeah. Boris said, Hans stuck together in there. That was barely any entertainment whatsoever, to be honest, with those two in the car.
1: And Tommy was a real force. I mean, in the GTLM days, in the C7 particularly, if he came in your mirror in a C7, you were in big trouble in a GTLM battle. You know, won the championship in 2016. Of course, back in the old American Le Mans Series days in 2012, he's won a couple of times at Le Mans. Three-time winner here at Sebring. He's got himself a Rolex winner's watch. It's been such an accomplished career. Still craving a victory. Hasn't had a win in the GTD Pro era. A last win back on the 10th of October 2021. So you can be sure that he's desperate to get a win. I mean, today I think it's going to be very difficult to beat those GT3Rs. Of Manti and AO, but when the dark comes down at Sebring, crazy things happen, and not just in at Green Park, they happen on the racetrack as well.
0: I said yesterday, didn't I, was it this morning? Who knows? It's all sort of blending into one. When it gets dark out the back here, it's very dark indeed, and weird things happen, like the dark arts that are practiced in the front row of a rugby union scrum. Probably don't want to talk about it that much, but things can happen out in the darkness. A battle going on down at turn 7 at the moment.
1: Jensen Altman, the young Ford Racing junior driver in the Myers Riley Motorsport car. What an experience for a Ford junior to have Bill Riley, part of that legendary Riley family who've been part of Ford Motorsport history since the 60s, but under pressure big time though from the 13 of Matt Bell, the Rolex 24 winner in GTD from last year, and he looks like he's got a bit of an inside line here, and Altman doesn't fight it too hard. Bell dives up the inside. Can he get it stopped coming out of the tower? Yes, he can. And that's a move for 7th place in GTD.
0: Jensen Altman, coming from a racing mad family.
1: He was part of our cabaret in the campsite
0: tour. He was, yes. Yeah. First tickets. Hearing that there are one or two tickets still left at first tickets if you want to go to Le Mans this year.
1: Oh, with the big marquee and the bar and the TV. And you get to hear Johnny Palmer's comedy routine as well.
0: Yeah, he's very good.
1: Yeah.
0: Very good indeed. And actually, while we're talking about Ford, if you want to go to Le Mans in style, and I know the responsible adult is listening here, I'll have her give me the race, the website address. You and I commentated on qualifying from the Ford Racing hospitality area on the run to the Ford chicane, and we had a great view. We were well looked after. That was part of the Ford Mustang Invitational. That unit is back this year.
1: Can we do it again?
0: Well, I think we should. I think we should do something from the Ford Racing Hospitality. What's the? Remind me of the URL, the website for that.
1: Can we have a glass of white burgundy as well?
0: The Pinot Gris was very very good. The Grauburgunder was very good indeed.
1: And the steak.
0: And some very lovely people there as well. It isn't a cheap way to go to Le Mans, but if you want to do it in style, including having an infield parking pass at Le Mans, it's fordracinglemans.org. So fordracinglemans, all one word, .org. €2,900 sounds a lot, but that's from Thursday onwards.
1: Whoa, Fred Vesti.
0: There was a mistake from Fred Vesti last time around at turn one, Peter.
1: Right through the gravel. Well, we know that Cadillac's been riding better than anyone through turn one, but even it has its limits going through, bounding through the sand, and does manage to keep going, but shows that everyone is pushing to what they've got underneath them and to what the track will give right now. And for Whelan Engineering Cadillac, they, you know, on pole, look to be really strong in practice. Is it just starting to unravel a little bit? I'm trying to think, what do the other teams have to do? What do Marsak Acura, what do Wayne Taylor Racing Cadillac, what do WRT BMW, or indeed Whelan Engineering Cadillac, what do they have to do? What needs to happen for them to stop this onslaught from the Porsche Penske Motorsport machines at the front?
0: It's a very good question, Peter. I know it's rhetorical, but it is a good question. And it's the sort of question that has to be asked on a regular basis throughout a race, because things are changing so quickly. Track temperature now, well under 90 Fahrenheit, 84 Fahrenheit, 29 Celsius. Air temperature, though, by the way, still 27 Celsius. That's 81 Fahrenheit. So very pleasant. Engines aren't getting the cooler air, but the tyres, the Michelin tyres, are getting the benefit of a cooler track temperature.
1: Well, throughout race week, it's just got warmer and warmer. Started off actually relatively cool, and in fact, on Tuesday up in Orlando, Arjuna and I played golf at Golden Bear Club, and we were very kindly hosted there. But I must be honest, it did remind me of golfing in the winter at home in Scotland. It was freezing, and a lot of people have had jackets and beanie hats on, which you hardly ever see at Sebring for a 12-hour race week. But slowly but surely, it's just got more and more familiar until today, coming into just the most glorious sunrise and the atmospheric mist in the air. And we've had, Chamber of Commerce weather all day, but we're kind of greedy. We kind of want it all. We want the Chamber of Commerce weather, and we want to see some lap records smashed. And whoa, massive moment a moment ago, though, for the 34 Conquest Ferrari in the lead of GTD. Lorenzo Patrese sticks a wheel out over the kerb, and he's full arms and elbows, paints Michelin rubber all over the tarmac. I am not entirely sure, John, how on earth he kept that one on the same postcode, let alone the same racetrack. Wow.
0: So the camera that caught that is directly front on to the short straight between turn one through the kink of turn two and into turn three. He was so sideways, you could easily read the Corsa signage on the side of the car. He bounces over the top, drops the wheel. He didn't actually go into the ditch, but then spins it up, and it starts to get sideways. And somehow, he manages to save it and keep it pointing in the right direction. Turn one, absolutely incredible save. And the car, well, the car keeps going. He continues to lead. Lorenzo Patrese certainly got the right genes. Philippe Eng has joined us from BMW.
6: Hello.
0: It's been one of those days, hasn't it, Philippe? How's it all been going?
6: Not great. It was a bit of a rough day so far. Unfortunately, we got hit and had rear left suspension damage, which we had to fix, and we lost about, I don't know, 14, 15 laps. So that's game over around here. But it's still great to be in this race and to be driving around this great circuit, because every lap is a lot of fun.
0: You were in the car when it happened?
6: No, it was Marco, actually.
0: Of course it was. Yeah, of course it was. Absolutely nothing for him other than to make the decision. It was Brendan Arebe in the Inception at number 70. Fast part of the circuit. You arrive there at great speed. He already had to compromise his entry to the corner, makes the decision, and unfortunately Brendan rolled forward, and that's it. He must have thought he would. Have you spoken to him? I thought he was through. Must have thought he was through.
6: Yeah, me too. I looked at the footage a few times together with Marco, and I would have done exactly what he did. I would have gone for that gap that was on the inside of the corner. Unfortunately, the Ferrari rolled slightly forward, which was enough to give us the damage, but yeah, that's racing. It's part of the game around here. Nothing we can do.
0: Why bring the car out? First of all, tremendous work back in the paddock by the WRT crew to get that car back out. And yes, you've dropped laps, but far fewer than I expected, if I'm honest, because the rear left suspension was destroyed. It was hanging on by a thread. So first of all, well done them. Why bring the car back out?
6: Yeah, the guys did an incredible job. I was surprised how quickly we got back out. So chapeau to them. That was really cool to see. I watched it all. If it was down to me, I would have also, laid underneath the car and helped, but I would have only probably been in the way. And obviously we are continuing to race around here to run the car and to learn things for the next races. Especially around here, you have so many different types of corners. You have the bumps, so there is a lot to learn about the car, and that's exactly what we are doing.
0: How much has the Evo, it looks a bit different, the car. What are you feeling in the car that has changed, that is different, that is better? Where are the improvements showing up?
6: Well, the whole idea of the Evo was not to improve outright pace or outright lap time. It was, the main goal was to open the performance window, to improve consistency, because we are, in a 12-hour race and we are going through many, many different conditions. It was pretty cool in the morning. During the day, it was pretty hot. It will be again very cool in the evening when the sun sets. Very cool image every year at Sebring when the sun goes down. And there you actually want to have a car where you, that's predictable. And that's exactly what we achieved. And so far, so good. The 24 is hanging in there, doing a really good job with Dries behind the wheel at the moment. So let's see where the sister car will end up.
0: And from your car's point of view, without any further problems, you'll quite easily score some points for probably 11th position, maybe even better if anybody else has a problem. So you could have left the car in the garage, but you probably wouldn't have got any points. And this could be important towards the end of the season.
6: 100%, especially in this championship. Anything is possible. It's always so close. Every point counts. And I'm just happy that we got the car back out in a record-breaking time.
1: When we bumped into each other after free practice one, Philip, you mentioned that the track was very, very green and very, very slippery. that was actually quite a, the weather was relatively cool for Sebring standards, and it just got gradually warmer. How different is the track you've experienced today compared to that first practice session?
6: Yeah, it's a completely different animal. It's much easier to get the tires in. The outlaps are much easier. In practice, especially in night practice, it was pretty difficult to get the tires in. And if you looked at them after 10 laps there, they looked like they weren't even running and on the car, because they just the track was so green and they didn't really put any rubber down on the track, actually. Now it's very different. The track has gripped up. Temperature has gone up. It helped a lot that there is no wind today.
1: Yeah.
6: I guess we are more affected by that rather than the GT cars. But yeah, 14, 15, 16 yesterday in quali was a pretty good challenge.
0: We've got the onboard of your car playing in the Global Broadcast Centre at the moment. Over on the far side of the circuit, come to 13, 14, 15 and 16. You're about to get an eyeful of sunshine as you turn onto the Ullman straight. Talk us through what's going on here as you go down the back straight, and how the heck do you see your braking point down at the end of the straight? Do you smell it as you go past it?
6: That was a pretty good challenge. I just got out of the car 10 minutes or 15 minutes ago, and it was very, very difficult to see at the horizon. You didn't see anything because you were just blinded by the sun, basically, and you're obviously, you know, trying to see the braking markers, trying to remember the bumps, and I also counted. That's what I sometimes do when it's very wet. I have like a reference, and then I count 21, 22, and then the braking point is hopefully early enough and not too late.
1: Is that a Nordschleife trick? Do you do that?
6: Yeah, I actually do this quite a lot on a Nordschleife, because sometimes there you don't see anything.
0: The other thing that I've noticed that offline, and fair play to IMSA actually, when we've had an intervention from the safety car, they've got the sweepers out. But these new Michelin tyres, and I have no clue how Michelin do these. We had Raymond Cotton in earlier on explaining the technology behind it, and I kind of got some of it, but not all of it. These new Michelin tyres do seem to warm up a bit quicker. They do seem to be giving very consistent performance across one, even two stints. But there's an awful lot of marbles offline. I noticed that earlier in the week, and we've seen that in the race as well. What's the feeling of the car, particularly as if you've had to double stint the cars in the heat of the day?
6: Well, you don't want to be in the marbles. That's very clear. But sometimes you just need to go, you know, around the outside of GT cars in turn 1, turn 17, also in some slow-speed corners. So it's very difficult to get the rubber or the pickup back off the tyres again. But that's the same challenge for everyone. Double stint for me was not a big issue. Degradation in general, I think, was fairly on the low side, because I think Michelin achieved what they wanted to achieve, which is to have less drag and a more durable tire.
0: Yeah.
6: So in the past, I had a few moments where I couldn't rely on the degradation as I could today.
0: They're very clever, aren't they?
6: I wish I was.
0: But no. Everybody has to have a skill. You have a particular skill.
6: Exactly.
0: It's driving racing cars very quickly.
1: And commentating.
0: And he's very good in the booth. Philip, thank you very much indeed for coming up. You've just literally got out the car. Haven't even really toweled yourself down. Emma, thank you very much for bringing him up. We'll let you go back.
6: Sure, thanks so much.
0: And finish off the race with your team. Thanks for coming to see us.
6: Thank you.
0: Philip Eng from BMW M and from WRT with us, giving us great insight. As always,
1: he'll be off to Suzuka to commentate on the F1 next
0: week.
1: Yes,
0: absolutely.
1: Yeah.
0: Before we go any further, just some sad news coming in that I'd like to share with you. And this coming in from everyone at IMSA, who are shocked and saddened to hear of the passing of the long-time Grand Prix Association of Long Beach president and CEO, Jim McCallion. Jim was a racer's racer, a dear friend to IMSA and the motorsports community at large. In addition to his excellent stewardship of the Long Beach event, Jim was a frequent competitor in IMSA races over the years. Everyone at IMSA will sorely miss his presence at Long Beach and racetracks everywhere, obviously. We add our thoughts and prayers to everyone's at IMSA and send best wishes to Jim's family, friends and colleagues. A very big loss for the motorsports family, both in endurance racing, IMSA, and to the motorsport community at large. Our condolences to all involved. The hearing of the death today of Jim McCallion. 2 hours and a half to go, and Sandy Mitchell has joined us. We'll have a quick chat with him in the moment, and in fact we'll turn the microphone on. See, now one Scotsman's normally enough in the booth. I'm overrun now.
6: You're surrounded. Up on you here.
0: Get back on the other side of the wall, the pair of you. Sandy, how's it going? Temerario, first opportunity to campaign this car. Great for Pfaff. Frank Pereira in the car at the moment, running ninth. Steady start, is that what you were expecting? Didn't want to pull up tree stumps on this first time out.
7: Yeah, I mean, of course, naturally you want to be fighting for the podium, but we knew that was going to be a tall order with the first ever race for the car. But it's feeling good out there. We're learning so much, and to still be running without major issues at this point in the race is absolutely fantastic. So just real credit to the team at Lamborghini Squadra Corsa and Pfaff so far, and hopefully we can keep going and get in the top 10.
0: Top three in your class coming to the line now, the two Porsches and the BMW of Paul Miller Racing. Cracking battling in this GTD Pro class, and indeed the GTDs themselves. It's a real shark pool out there. It's a big step for Lamborghini. This is their first complete in-house design and developed GT3 car. That's a lot to take on when you're going up against people like Porsche, Ferrari, BMW, who've been doing it for a long time. What do you think that this Temerario brings that can challenge these guys? And where is the difference between that and the Huracan, which is proven itself in close quarters competition?
7: Yeah, absolutely. It's still very early days, so I'm sure we're going to make pretty quick progress in the next few weeks and into the next couple of rounds at Long Beach and Laguna Seca. And the car's feeling good. There's definitely some positive points that we're seeing as an advantage already. Going to the turbo power twin turbo V8 over the naturally aspirated V10 is something that I think will come good for us. Even small things like driving the car, it's a bit more comfortable, the airflow's a lot better. So, we're feeling good in the car and making good progress.
0: Just saw there Alessio Picariello actually getting balled by an LMP2 car that was going by them. And now we're going to have a four-car battle for the lead, because Nico Varone is catching the leading trio.
7: BMW,
0: good run
7: coming,
0: here,
7: yeah,
0: by the BMW down the back straight. What's he going to do here then? Talk us through what's going through the minds of both of these drivers.
7: I think the Porsche should be looking to cover the inside, because there's a massive bump kind of offline on if you're trying to go around the outside here at the last corner. Obviously it's a bumpy corner at the best of times, but being slightly offline on the left is even worse. So you can see the BM was a bit patient there, and now he's got an even better run off the corner.
0: Can you do the outside pass into turn one? Looks like he's going to try it in that number one car. Max Hesse knows that car well, pulls out at the last minute.
7: Yeah, it can definitely be done. We've seen it a few times today already around the outside at turn one, but that Porsche's got really good grip. I would say the BM looks like it's got a bit more top speed, but the Porsche's definitely got the minimum speed in the corner, so it seemed to be able to hold on there.
0: Here comes Nico Varone. I said he would join them. What's going through your mind as a driver here when you've got this close quarters racing? Now you've got Nico Varone, you've got Max Hesse in the middle. He's attacking the Porsche. He's defending from the Corvette behind. Where are you looking?
7: Yeah, everywhere. It's super intense, especially as it goes into the night now. It gets even more difficult. The lights are pretty glaring on the mirrors. and the rear view cameras don't work quite as well when it's getting dark. So yeah, you've got to really have your wits about you, and the team can be a massive help as well in terms of the spotters and giving you the information that you need on the gaps. So yeah, it's amazing how much brain space, you know, the pro drivers have available to them to be able to take in all of this while, you know, as you can see, racing just a few centimetres from each other.
1: Sandy, you've been a Lamborghini driver for several years now, but I'd love to know how you found out you were going to get a full season in IMSA with Pfaff and these amazing races and amazing tracks, and what it means to you to get that opportunity.
7: Yeah, it's absolutely a really proud moment for me, because I actually raced in the Super Trofeo North American Series in 2019, which is obviously a support race on the IMSA weekends. So of course was watching the main IMSA races during that year, and you know, was obviously absolutely wanting to be in those races. So yeah, to forward on a few years, first become a factory driver and then race in pro in Europe, and now to be in the pro class over here is, you know, a big honour for me and something that I'm very proud of. So yeah, I'm really excited to go into this new Temerario era with Lamborghini, and yeah, we'll be working hard to get ourselves even further up the grid.
1: And whenever anyone who's ever looked in through the glass of a Lamborghini showroom gets green envy, do you get a company car?
7: I don't have one at home at the moment, no. Through the Audi Volkswagen.
1: Come on, guys.
7: It would be pretty nice, but yeah, through the Audi Volkswagen group, we do get sorted out a little bit.
1: Good.
7: But no, there's no Huracan or Urus or Temerario on the driveway at the moment.
0: This battle is showing, I think, perfectly why you're here with us, Sandy, why we love GTD, GT3 racing all the way around the world. It is so closely balanced. I know people talk about BOP. I'm not asking you to do that because I know you're not allowed to, but how else are we going to get Porsche versus BMW versus Corvette versus Lamborghini versus Ford? They're all different shapes and sizes of cars. They all have slightly different strengths and weaknesses. When you're in the car, are you having to weigh up where you are better than the people in front of you?
7: Yeah, absolutely. Like you say, the cars all have different strengths, and when you're following, you know, like the BM, for example, it's quite big in comparison. And
0: quite big,
7: yeah,
0: yes.
7: Especially the Mustang as well. So yeah, you feel like you disappear when you're in the slipstream of them.
0: Does that affect where you can see your braking points and things like that?
7: A little bit, yeah. And even things like on the race starts, you know, if you're tucked right up behind one of these big cars, it can be quite hard to see the lights and things like that. So you're kind of relying on what else is around you and the team in your ear as well. So yeah, there's a lot going on. And the, like you said, GT3 racing is just fantastic all throughout the world. You know, not much better than here in IMSA, so it's fantastic to see more and more cars.
0: That sounds like me when I'm stuck in traffic on the M25 or something like that. I never want to have a transit van right in front of me
7: because
0: I can't see
7: that
0: how things are moving in front of me. Great to have you for the programme for the whole year. All fantastic circuits, but is the one track, one event that you're looking forward to more than any other? Where are you good? Where have you been good in the past?
7: I was pretty quick Super Trofeo in VIR, and I like that track. It's quite like the British style tracks of very little runoff, you know, small exit curbs straight onto the grass. And I like the American circuits for that style of racing compared to some of the European Grand Prix circuits, where you have to respect the track and build up to the outright pace. There's no room for error.
0: One of our former colleagues, Jim Roller, once made a comment about VIR years ago when I think we first went there as IMSA. And he said consequences without catastrophe at VIR, because you lose time as soon as you go too wide. There's no such thing as track limits at VIR. We don't have to call it. It's self-policing. But drivers like you, you love that because you guys can then make a big difference by being precise and fast.
7: Absolutely. I think it's the same when we go to Brands GP when we're racing the European Championship. It's such a great track. And, you know, just being in the driver's briefing of the European Championship, like, you hear the drivers from Europe who don't get to drive that track at all apart from maybe once a year, and they're all discussing how much they like the track. And, you know, we're lucky that we get to use it in British GT as well for the last few years. So, yeah, I think these kind of old-school circuits have got a lot of character, and the drivers really respond well to that.
0: Finally, the number one BMW of Max Hesse has got by the Grello 911.
1: Got roughed up big time by the GTP.
0: Yes. How difficult is that then? We always talk about sort of the skill of passing and being passed. Oh, yeah, he got a real thump there.
1: It's the Mustang sampling number five, I think.
0: Yes, it was. Porsche. With Tim van der Helmer. We know there's a skill to being, to pass. And every race director says the faster car has to be the one to pass, stay on the line as a slower car, try not to be inconsistent, etc., etc. But there's a skill to being passed as well, to being the car that's being passed, so that you can breathe out of a throttle somewhere and not ruin your own race.
7: Yeah, absolutely. I think I've been learning a lot from that today as well. You know, racing in IMSA with all the LMP2s and the GTPs is something that I've not done quite as much of as racing just around other GT3 cars. So, yeah, you know, you could see there that's affected the Porsche's race massively and allowed the number one BMW to get ahead. So, yeah, of course, the Porsche will be feeling like they've been pushed out the way. But as you say, you know, maybe you can work together in a slightly better way to allow the overtake to happen a bit smoother and try and not lose too much time. But it's super tough out there because it's pretty narrow, especially in the section that we're seeing on the screen now and coming into this kink left here. It's, you know, you really have to work together and kind of make it obvious where you're going to be so that the GTP cars are able to get round you.
0: Yeah, that's the far side of the circuit going into, what, 13, 14, 15?
7: Yeah.
0: And it's really fast through there.
7: Yeah, super quick.
0: As well. And the other thing I know about Sebring, and is this your first time in the big short, Sebring?
7: Yep, first time racing at Sebring.
0: Oh, right,
7: I've
0: okay.
7: only tested here at the end of last year. So,
0: right.
7: Yeah.
0: I come once a year, normally. The bumps don't stay in the same places. They move. Some of them get better, some of them get a heck of a lot worse. And it looks to me as though 13, 14, 15 in particular have got a little bit worse. And we've seen a number of the prototype cars getting the swappers on going through there. Also, curbs here. How important is doing a proper track work and working out which ones you can use, which ones you can't? And how does that change during the race with the sandy soil behind the kerbs?
7: Yeah, I mean, I think I'm still, you know, wiping some sand off my face here and out my eyes because, yeah, when you're following the GT battle so close like that, it's, yeah, it's definitely coming into the cockpit. But, no, the kerbs are quite aggressive and with the sand, it tends to kind of create a rut on the exit. Just behind the curb. So I was getting some information from the spotter that was becoming quite a lot worse, which was good info to have so that, you know, you definitely make sure you don't want to be dropping a wheel at turn one because that can quite quickly end your race if that goes wrong.
0: And it's fast through there.
7: Yeah.
0: Committed through there.
7: Yeah, it's very unique here. You know, two of the fast corners, the last corner and the first corner, super bumpy, like some of the bumpiest corners that you'll have all season. So, yeah, it takes a lot of commitment and, you know, the car setup can be slightly different here because of that as well.
0: Is it consistent lap to lap? Because it seems to me if you sometimes the car will, for no reason, jump 6 to 8 inches one way or the other without really being on any kind of different line.
7: Yeah, it feels like that, certainly. I guess it's just very small margins, you know, being a few centimetres either side and the bump can be slightly different and then all of a sudden you're having to breathe out the throttle to make sure that you're not going wide. And, yeah, especially on cold tyres, you know, in the braking zones and things like that, it becomes very tricky. So, yeah, you just have to work up to the limit on the first couple of laps. And, yeah, another reason to respect the track and build up the speed.
0: The Mustang sampling, Tim van der Helm and Grello 911 Porsche incident under review there. There was contact and it did cost the 911 some time. So that's gone upstairs to the stewards' room, be being looked at. Sandy Mitchell's been with us. Sandy, thank you very much indeed. You got any more driving to do? Is that you done now?
7: I think that's going to be me done. So yeah, Frank Pereira in just now, and then Andrea's going to be in at the end of the race, and yeah, hopefully bring it home, get some good points on the board, which would be a fantastic way to finish our debut weekend in the Temerario.
0: Perhaps a daft question to ask, but a lot of pressure on here. The Huracan won first time out. Everything was talked down from that, I think, rather wisely. Different days now from when the Huracan came on the scene. Have you enjoyed today?
7: Yeah, it's been, you know, I've always wanted to be part of these, you know, big endurance races around the world. And, yeah, of course, you know, we've got a bit of work to do with the new car, but there's a lot of positives to take away, and you know, if we can get to the end of this race while, you know, we're pretty much still developing the car, it would be a fantastic achievement for everyone involved.
0: And by the way, those who are watching and listening, Sani wasn't kidding. There's still sand where he's had his hands device as well. I've just noticed.
1: I wonder what you were looking at.
0: No, I was thinking. He looks like he's been lying out on a beach doing a bit of sunbathing. I promise you he hasn't. Sandy, yeah. It's a pleasure. You're welcome here anytime.
7: Appreciate anytime. It. Thanks very much for having me.
0: Sandy Mitchell from the Pfaff Lamborghini Temerario. Get used to saying that, because that is going to be a force to be reckoned with, that car. Very, very sensible way to bring that car into the championship. And that's its global competition debut. Right here, history starts with that new car at Sebring.
1: And you need to tune into our archive on IMSAradio.com and listen into a feature I did earlier in the week. We had a chat with Andrea Caldarelli, who's been really involved with the development of that Lamborghini Temerario. Talks a lot about the different aspects of the car, and hopefully you enjoy that and learn a little bit more. But great to have Sandy Mitchell in the booth. And from Forfar in Scotland. And what an opportunity to be here for a full season in IMSA. Lamborghini have got a decent pool of very quick drivers. They could send lots of drivers, but they've chosen Sandy for that opportunity. It's great to see him get it.
0: 10 minutes before 8, sun went down about 10-15 minutes ago. It's starting to get darker. Not quite full dark yet, but it won't be very long at all. The incident responsibility for that side-by-side contact has gone and been placed against Tymon van der Helme. Helme in the Mustang Sampling JDC car. He has basically been given a yellow card for that, Peter. And
1: don't do it again, basically.
0: Yeah, he'll be being watched.
1: Yeah,
0: now.
1: Very true.
0: And I know that each individual decision is looked at very much as a single event.
1: But that has been, not only has it, I mean, it seriously disadvantaged the number 911 Manti car, but it seriously advantaged the number 1 Paul Miller BMW of Max Hesse, who's now going after Alessio Piccarello, and he's closing him down. He's less than a second to the leader now in GTD Pro.
0: Let's go down to the pit lane, hear from some more of the drivers. Here is Ryan Marine.
2: Well, Jermaine DePeter's comments a moment ago. Let's hear from Neil Verhagen, who is part of the Paul Miller team. And the car made its way up to second just a little bit ago. Max Hesse just did the car's best lap a few laps ago. Sun's coming down. Temperatures are coming down. Kind of similar to the conditions we saw in night practice earlier this week.
8: Yeah, for sure. And that was obviously the goal in night practice, was to get the car as dialed as possible for the end of the race here. Car's feeling great right now and looking pretty good for us right now.
2: The Porsches looked really strong early on. Anybody else that you saw in your time out on track that you think you'll have to be battling with to come away with a win?
8: Yeah, I mean, for sure the Porsches are very strong right now. It looked like the Manti car got a little bit of contact with somebody. That's how he slipped by. Corvette seems to have came alive at the end right now as well, too. So, yeah, we're looking forward to the last little bit and seeing what everyone's got.
2: With 55 cars entered, it should be pretty busy out there, right? Just how bad was the traffic, or how difficult was it?
8: Yeah, for sure. Obviously, now all the pros are in the LMP2s, and obviously the GTP cars are at a very high rate of speed around here. So the traffic is starting to pick up. The intensity is definitely starting to pick up. And, we're going to just try to keep our nose clean and do this race as good as we can.
2: Do you still have some driving to do, or are you done?
8: I'm all done, so it's all up to Connor and Max now.
2: All right, do your best to try and enjoy it along with us, okay?
8: Thank you.
0: Probably off to watch the replay of his mate Dan Harper at the Nürburgring, Dan in the red and white Rover Racing BMW at the Nürburgring Nordschleife 4 hours, round two. Didn't have round one, so effectively it was the opening of the 50th season of the long distance series at the Nürburgring. That was earlier today. I won't tell you too much about what went on. However, if you have got the time to watch it, I would suggest you do. Thoroughly enjoying. Great commentary by Peter Snowden and Bruce Jones as well for the world feed by RSL. And we'll be at all of those races, bringing you that English language world feed coverage, as well as extended coverage and additional sessions from the ADAC 24 Hours of the Nürburgring, which is in May this year, weekend after Spa WEC. So another run of endurance racing to come. Very much looking forward to that trip again down to the Eifel Mountains. Peter Mackay here with me in the Ford Racing Global Broadcast Centre, and also Arjuna Kankapati will be part of that team.
1: Jealous I'm not going to be with you on the trip, but I suppose I've got a fair excuse.
0: You have?
1: Yes.
0: Yes. Welcoming a new addition to the Mackay household.
1: Mini P Mac.
0: Mini P. Not Mini Me, Mini P. Mini Mac. Mini Mac, yep. Then. Right around that time, actually. And we had a good trip, though, last year. We went straight from Le Mans there, and I took you via Reims, and Rasque. You crawled all over that, and then you took us to one of your old haunts in Luxembourg.
1: That's right.
0: Some very, very keenly priced petrol, and also we stocked up on some adult beverages for the week in the Eiffel, did we not?
1: That we did, yeah. That we did. We stocked right up, yeah, the Bohé petrol station in Luxembourg.
0: It was hardly a detour at all, actually.
1: No.
0: It was worth it.
1: And then the drive from there over to the Nürburgring was a nice little drive. Yeah,
0: beautiful drive. Mine, we had some good equipment. Nice Mazda CX-80s and a Range Rover autobiography. That's a nice way to travel.
1: I was following you the whole way. I was quite jealous of you in the Range Rover, I'll be honest.
0: The Rangey is a very nice place to be.
1: Yeah.
0: Can't wait to see what we get from our manufacturer friends for Le Mans this year. Already in discussions for some things that are a little bit different for this year. Coming down to the last 2 hours here, Peter. 10 hours has rattled through. And still the two Porsches, 7 from 6, but now only 6 tenths between them. They've got nearly 20 seconds on the rest of the field, which is now led by the Acura number 93, the red, white and black car of Alex Palou, as Nico Peño pits and comes back out again in the number 5 Porsche. A reminder again, that Porsche, number 1, run by JDC Miller Motorsports, and the JC is John Church, and John won't mind me saying they do not have the resources that Porsche Penske Motorsport do, to the point that in fact there's been a rules change to allow that car to run in its previous spec, so that John didn't have to put the investment in it to upgrade to the Evo package, if you like. And obviously there's still a balance of performance, so there's a slightly different balance of performance for that car against the newer specification cars. But again, in terms of sensible applications of the rules, I think that's absolutely the right choice for IMSA. And once again, John Church has found a couple of young drivers who are really impressing us this weekend.
1: He does know how to find them, doesn't he? Yeah, very true. And former winner, of course, of this race, that team JDC, it was their last win, actually, in 2021, overall, anyway, for JDC Miller. And yeah, great to see the Mustang sampling colours back again.
0: Nico Verone and Max Hesse have come together.
1: Oh.
0: And that's already under review. I think they've both...
1: And Klaus Backler's got back past Max Hesse.
0: Correct.
1: Oh, there's been a right old chamozzle there. That's a big shuffle.
0: Yeah. So that's two Porsches back to being first and second with 3 seconds between them. Nico Verone now in third. Max Hesse, who was chasing down the leader, Alessio Picariello, is back down to fourth, and Antonio Garcia is only another 5 seconds behind. But that's a big loss of time for Max Hesse and Nico Varone, who have come together out in the darkness.
1: What do we say? Strange things happen at night. Mischievous things happen at night here at Sebring, and we're not talking
0: just
1: about
0: mistakes.
1: Lighting sofas on fire. We don't know. We don't know yet. We know that they've had an incident because it's on our timing screen.
0: Well, let's see if we can work out what happened. It was battling for position with the Grello car. Wide turning from Max Hesse into turn 16. He decided he was going to take a much later turn in, and Nico Varone thought, great, I'll dive up the inside. Question of two into one doesn't go there.

0: And I remember Nico Veroni clattering into the back of Kelvin van der Linde in a Paul Miller Racing BMW. So there is previous there between those teams and drivers.
1: The only thing I'll say there, if I'm Chevrolet Corvette, well, he's coming to the pit straight away. I think I might have been having a... So he's answered that drive-through that we mentioned straight away. I think I might be having a word and saying, hang on a second, that BMW was all four wheels off the track before he turned in on the left-hand side. And, you know...
0: Not sure.
1: He's given up the corner at that point. I'm slightly playing devil's advocate, but anyway...
0: Well, that is a very wide entry corner at Le Mans Curve.
1: Yeah.
0: Very wide entry.
1: Let's go down to Arjuna, who's just watched the number 93, Alex Palou, pit stop.
2: Out of the car jumps Alex Palou. In gets Nick Yellily as they prepare to charge to the end. John, I'm expecting maybe a lap or two more before the Porsche Penske's dive down to pit lane. They continue as we march into the night, show their strength that we saw in free practice one and two, and maybe not so much in qualifying as they continue to soar up front.
1: It's typical of the Porsche Penske Motorsport cars that they have gone a lap at least longer, and that of course begins to stretch, Peter, doesn't it? Because one lap at the end of one stint becomes two laps longer at the end of the next. This has been an all green flag stint, and the Porsches are already on 31 laps.
0: Yeah, they'll be in at the end of this lap, I would suspect.
1: Do you think?
0: Yeah, they've got 5% of energy left. They're only in sector two right now, so
1: okay.
0: You'd be really risking it unnecessarily, I would say, to go right to the very edge. I don't actually think they need to. I mean, remember about, I don't know, 40 minutes ago or so, we asked, what do the other teams need to do to stop this express train of Porsche Penske Motorsport cars at the front? Well, you can actually flip it around the other way. What do Porsche Penske Motorsport need to avoid doing to not chuck this away? Because right now, it is in their hands to chuck away.
1: It's going to be about a 56-minute stint for both Julian Adler and Matt Campbell, 31 laps of all green running. And remember, there was a point in this stint, Peter, where the hammer went down. The pin was pulled, and we saw fastest lap after fastest lap for the cars individually, and indeed Julian Adler.
0: That was Heinrich, the previous stint.
1: Correct. But that they put the 49-1 in.
0: Yeah.
1: On lap 234.
0: No wonder he got such a good reception from the team when he got out of the car. He's going to the very, very top. That
1: the sky is a light, looking scarlet at the moment, not just a bright Etruscan orange. Absolutely phenomenal as we're coming up to the end of the hour. I thought they would.
0: Oh, this is tight.
1: I thought they would. They're going to go again. They'll go to pretty much exactly the hour.
0: Julian Adler has 3% of his usable energy. Matt Campbell has 4%.
1: So what happens if they get to zero? They get a penalty?
0: Yeah.
1: The car doesn't ground to a halt on the circuit, dear viewer and listener. It's so clear tonight. You can already see the stars out. It's barely a moon to talk about. The moon is in Taurus at the moment, and it's a waxing crescent. So only 1% light from the moon. So we're not going to get any help from that. Keep an eye on these Porsches as they are lapping the Sebastian Priou and Mike Rockenfeller out on the track at the same time, 65 and 64 in 7th and 6th in GTD Pro for the Fords.
0: 1.8% for Andlauer as they come around Cunningham. That's only turn 10 of 17.
1: They can't have got this wrong.
0: Surely not.
1: He's just going to have to lift and coast. They've got 20 seconds on Sheldon van der Linde. They want the cars to come into the pit lane 7 in front of 6 because that's how they line up. We'll do another VP Racing in race update through the back of the circuit now. 1% for Andlauer, 2% for Campbell. This is going to be tight. This is going to be very tight indeed.
0: 0.8% for Andlauer, 0.7% for Andlauer. They're on the almond straight now. 0.6% for Andlauer. 0.5% for Andlauer. Got to almost cough it in to the
1: kick
0: pit.
1: It out. Kick it out of gear.
0: Maybe Matt Campbell will have to give him a push.
1: Into the pit lane. 0.4%.

0: percent. That is right on the limit for Porsche Penske Motorsport. Let's go down to the pit lane as the ladies are pitting for what will be their anti-penultimate time. One more pit stop from here for those guys, I reckon.
1: I think Felipe Nasr is going to be jumping into the number seven behind him. Kevin Estra will jump into the number six. And it's in unison as they slot into their pit stalls. It's going to be the dance of the pit crew as the driver change gets done. A little bit quicker from the number six to get the driver actually into the car. And now just waiting for the final bits of fuel to be loaded in as the tire's all done. Windshield tear-off gets ripped off the car. And now already the six is being aligned to try and slingshot potentially into the race lead. Battle of the pit crews here as we get the final stages of the pit stop sequence done. Seconds tick away as the fuelers watch the screen in front of them, telling them when they can release the car. The six releases momentarily in front. We've got a change for the lead.
0: Incredible applause from the... the teams, and that is really interesting. The blue marker lights out before the purple marker lights, and they have got out before the BMWs come around. And where's the Acura? Where's that car as well? The Alex Palou car, that's made its pit stop too. It's a little bit different with the BMW number 24 because they have still got 43% in there, so they're going deeper into the race. I tell you what, Peter, this is not all done and dusted here, because huge lock up by the number six down at the corner at the hairpin, and he's gone off the track. Kevin Estra has gone off the track for a moment as he locked up. The cars are heavy now, they're sparking on the ground. The two Porsches internecine battle for the lead of the motor race with 2 hours on the nose to go. Now, do you tell them to hold position or are they allowed to race? Incredible stuff out in the darkness between Estra and Nasr. Felipe Nasr staring at the back of his teammate. Keep an eye on this BMW because it's going to go much longer into its stint here. It's not going to save a pit stop. There's still going to be a pit stop required. I think the BMW might have to do a splash. That's the only thing that I would say, looking at the energy level.
2: I think, though, if you're Porsche Penske Motorsport, with just they came out, you know, what are we talking, just over the two-hour mark, they actually need to, they can't afford to go flat out to fight each other. They don't need to. They need to think about the fuel number. This is all about fuel number now. They don't want to take an extra stop. If this goes green all the way, they do not want to get caught with their metaphorical pants down. They need to be able to have just one more pit stop before the end of the race. If it stays green, they have to assume it will. If there's full course yellows, then you reassess. But they have to go easy on the fuel and keep that advantage that they've been getting stint by stint. They went an extra lap longer on that stint there.
0: Yes, please. Let's have more jeopardy. Let's take a final look at our Brembo brake fact for the Mobil 112's hours of Sebring. The data tells us that this is a 5 out of 5 difficulty rated circuit. 3,000 times that brake pedal is being mashed during this race, and that's assuming somebody doesn't pull up sharply in front of you. You shed some 120 miles an hour in a GTP car into turn 7. That is the hardest braking area, and that is a G-force of almost 3G, 2.7G in a GTP. The GTDs, by the way, with their ABS, they're still pulling 2.3Gs. And we peak our brake temperatures at 1600 Fahrenheit. That'd get your pizza done quickly, wouldn't it? So that's our Brembo brake facts. Thanks to Mike Messina and the rest of the crew. You can download, by the way, the chat that Mike Messina and I had on Midweek Motorsport. Go to imsaradio.com, listen on demand or download that. Mike giving us a cracking explanation of why Sebring is so special and so revered by people like Brembo and Michelin, and why it's such a challenge, but why they relish that challenge of coming to Sebring International Raceway. Let's take a VP Racing in-race update as the number 59 RLL McLaren, a bright orange car, is in the pit lane. It is the two Porsches leading with 291 laps completed. There's 1.5 seconds between them. Another 13 seconds further back is Sheldon van der Linde for BMW. Then Tom Blomqvist in the number 60. That's the first of the Acuras. Then Fred Vresti and Philippe Albuquerque for two Cadillacs, the Whelan car and the Whelan car, and the number 10 is the first of the Windtailer Racing cars. Nick Yellerly is next up in seventh with a lot of energy in that car, but I'm not sure he can get to the end on just one more stop without help.
2: He can't. No, without Prokhor's yellow, not at all.
0: I agree.
2: The only cars that can actually get there, and they'll need to fuel save as well, the only cars are those two leading Porsches if it stays green.
0: It's still tight for them.
2: It's still tight, oh, no doubt. They need to really flaunt that efficiency advantage. They cannot afford to push maximum. They need to work together, actually. And I'm sure they've been under control for the last 6 hours, so I don't see that changing.
0: EO Racing and Johnny Edgar lead in LMP2. The number 99 car has 4.3 seconds on Hunter McIlroy, who is pushing them really hard. The McIlroy car has got the fastest lap of the race in LMP2 with 150.6. They're lapping around 2 seconds slower than that at the moment. Toby Sowery is behind the wheel of the CrowdStrike 04, a Algarve Pro Racing run car. That's another 4 seconds or so behind, but has six, I should make that 5 seconds, on Tristan Vautier, Tower Motorsport. And that number 8 car has 23 seconds on Charles Malesi for TDS, the number 11. Rasmus Lind for United, the number 22 car. United with two cars in the top six. He's another 45 seconds further back. GTD Pro has been astoundingly good, and it's really coming together quite nicely. There's going to be a set of pit stops at a moment. Klaus Backler will peel off from second place. In fact, he does that right now. And he was around about 3-4 seconds behind Alessio Pecoriello, with Max Hesser in there as well. And the top, in fact, the top, everybody bar Pecoriello at the top five have just come in the pits, because Alexander Sims for Corvette number 3 and Dennis Olsen for Ford Racing, they've just gone in and out. The top six, Riccardo Agostini for Triazi Competizione. And in GTD, Tom Gamble's behind the wheel of the heart of Racing Aston Martin. That's the first time I've mentioned Tom's name today. It's not the first time he's been in the car. Lorenzo Patrese is 49 seconds behind in the Conquest number 34 GTD Ferrari 296. Lynn Hodenius for the Lone Star Racing Mercedes, doing what they've been doing, another dozen seconds further back. And the top six made up by Manti First Form, who lead the bronze class. That's the 912. Morris Shearing behind the wheel of that. He's got about 4 seconds on another bronze class car. Matt Bell has just left the pit lane for 13 Autosport. The top six completed by Tom Sargent and Wright Motorsport in the 120, the dark green car. That's your VP Racing update. There are under 2 hours to go. Call it 1:54 to go. 293 laps completed now by Kevin Estra. He leads the motor race from his teammate by 1 second.
3: VP Racing, the official fuel, coolant and additives of IMSA.
0: The drama continues, Peter Mackay, because the sixth place car in GTD is going to have to come through, because they were working on the car from behind the wall. Pit penalties today.
2: That's a very unright motorsport thing to do.
0: Yeah, agreed.
2: They're a really well polished outfit.
0: Let's go through our Porsche keys to the race. It is now dark. This is where you've got to be good. Traffic giveth, traffic taketh away. Yes, that will continue, possibly even more so right now. New rubber at the end, everybody's done the hard yards in the middle now. Everybody who needs new rubber to the end have got it. Penalties may yet decide major positions here, including the lead in GTD Pro, because there's a little shuffle going on The second and third position cars in GDD Pro have just left, and Arjuna has got Roxy in the pit lane. I think they've covered it all off with the fueling, but it was not the smoothest of stops on the left rear at least.
1: Plenty of fuel though needs to go into that car as Harry King takes over. Thomas Prining has already jumped into the Manti Grello 911, and Conor DeFilippi's taken over the Paul Miller BMW as they try to win the 36 hours of Florida. Remember though, John, go back to about 6 hours into this race when Nick Tandy got out of the car during got into pit lane during the safety car period, and they had to drop to the field after taking emergency service. They changed the brake pads, they changed the rotors, and what a fight back it's been for them.
0: Emergency service because they were running out of fuel. It almost looked like it was perfect timing for the Lexus Sebring safety car to come out. In fact, it worked against them, but my goodness, Peter, that 911's got pace, whoever's been driving it. Thomas Prining, now the Austrian, trying to close them down. But Harry King, what a star he's been. And Nick Tandy did his part as well. He may be feeling under the weather and has hardly done any driving in the early part of the week, but those times that he put in were absolutely outstanding. Consistent and consistently fast.
2: It's Tandy back to his vintage best, I have to say. And, you know, there's a one man who was quite a big part of his early part of his Porsche career in Supercup was Franz Conrad. And Franz Conrad loved to call him Crocodile Tandy because he was just such an aggressive driver and got the job done, so determined. And even while feeling under the weather, he did hit you right. He did his job, and he did it in the heat of the day as well. He loves racing over here in America, and I'm no doubt that Harry King, his teammate, is at the beginning of a wonderful journey here in North America, because he just suits that style of racing that we have here in IMSA in the WeatherTech Sports Car Championship. But they're going to have to hold off. I mean, the Kings, the almost in-house team, it's as close to a works team as you'll possibly get. Oh, wheel loose. Wheel loose on the track. That surely is an LMP2, has shed a wheel. It may well be the 52 PR1 Matthews car of Harry Tinknell. No.
0: Yes. Yeah.
2: Full course yellow. Well, that's a dream for AO Racing.
0: It's car two. It's Hunter McIlroy. It's worse. It's one of the top runners. It's Hunter McIlroy. So not a car that's just come out of the pits. No, he speeded up again. My apologies. I took what was on the timing screen there. Orica 52 is what we're being told in the darkness, and Peter's eyes says that. Absolutely it is, Peter. Great spot. Right rear tyre. That car has just come out of the pit lane. Looks in sparkling condition from the left-hand side, the Brian Herder Autosport machine. Well, you absolutely cannot fault again race control for calling that. The wheel disappears. And again, as I always say at these moments, never a good day when one part of your car is doing a different lap time to the other. Emergency service for Johnny Edgar. Oh. They have got so close to their fuel. The car just creeping forward. 5 seconds of fuel is all they're allowed to do. They will have to come back again when the pits reopens. This is manna from heaven for Porsche Penske Motorsport.
2: Everybody actually because they've
0: all got a free pit stop. You top this up now. You can't go to the end from here, Peter, but you might as well top the cars up.
2: To be honest, if I could play devil's advocate, it's one theory. I do think Porsche Penske Motorsport, with the fuel efficiency advantage they had, they had more fuel on board than everyone else. They wanted it to go green to the end, in my opinion.
0: So in that case, they were going to be tight to get to 54, 55 minutes. We know with a little bit of help from full course yellow, they can do an hour and four, an hour and five. That gets them to that 55 minutes from when they last pitted. So do they stay out now? And what we've said, Peter, before is, for whatever reason, those cars are extremely efficient behind the Sebring Lexus safety car.
2: Yeah, well, it's something that Porsche have done in the past.
0: Don't have to reheat your tyres either.
2: True, but you could get caught out with it. If a new tyre switches on quickly, then you may maybe after the tyres they've got on will have only been out for a few laps. So let's see. There's lots of ways this could play out. I mean, Porsche and Penske have mastered the art of saving fuel behind the safety car in the past with the RS Spyder, and the TFI engine at that time was very, very good at saving fuel under the full course yellow.
0: And that is the basis of this engine.
2: yeah, exactly. A 3.4 lightweight 3.4 V8, which first came about in the mid-2000s. It was then increased in size and added into the 918 Spyder road car when added with turbochargers and hybrid system. And now it's 4.6 litres with turbochargers and hybrid system. But yeah, the base block underneath is, you can trace it back to the RS Spyder.
0: Question from Alan. He says, maybe a stupid... Alan, there's never stupid questions, you know this. Do the IMSA pit lane officials and the AMR safety crew do stints, or do they have to do the 12 hours straight? The safety crews will be positioned at various places around the circuit. They'll often swap their duties within the safety vehicles, so they get a little bit of downtime, perhaps in a passenger seat rather than the driver's seat, or perhaps in the back seat rather than in the front seat. The pit lane officials do indeed do stints, and there's a separate crew who will come in and do the relief, and that's exactly what happens on the flag stands as well. There will be a crew there, and you'll rotate people through, so somebody will have some time off still at the flag stand itself, but they'll sit away, have a cup of tea or whatever, and the other people who are, we have to say, are doing relief stints as well, is our camera operators, operators. So there's a little shuttle that goes around to give people a chance to take a break and step away for a few moments.
2: I spoke to Preston from Race Control earlier, and he was saying he's 4 hours in Race Control, then he moves to a different role where he is in communication with NBC for their TV, and then goes back to Race Control for another 4 hours. So he works all the way through, just different roles.
0: Yeah. Closed pit entry for Harry Tinknell, but that was without a wheel, so they are allowed to replace the wheel and then send him. He hasn't gone out yet. Take this opportunity. We've been talking about it for a little while, that on Thursday the 2027 season schedule was announced. Here's what's left this year. We've already done the Rolex 24 Daytona, and we're nearly through the Mobil 1 12 Hours of Sebring. They're the first two rounds of the Michelin Endurance Cup. Then in April we'll be at Long Beach for the Acura Grand Prix of Long Beach, not the full grid, of course. May, first weekend in May, WeatherTech Raceway Laguna Seca for the Monterey Sports Car Championship, another 2 hour and 40 minutes. Long Beach, by the way, is a 100 minute race. 2 hours and 40 minutes for WeatherTech Raceway Laguna Seca. Detroit on the streets with the Indy cars there as well for the Chevrolet Grand Prix. That's at the end of May. Then after Le Mans, sailing 6 hours of the Glen, Watkins Glen International. And from there, up to Canadian Tire Motorsport Park, back to 2040. LMP2s are the headline act at the Chevrolet Grand Prix. End of July, Road America, Motul Sports Car Endurance Grand Prix, which is a six-hour event, reviving memories of the old 500-mile race up there at Road America. That's the fourth round of the Michelin Endurance Cup. Virginia International Raceway, the 21st to 23rd of August. That's a GT-only event. Then to a two-hour, 40-minute race of the Tyrac.com Battle on the Bricks at Indianapolis Motor Speedway. It's in the middle of September, 18th to the 20th. Then the final round of the Michelin Endurance Cup is the final round of the substantive season. Motul Petit Le Mans plays host to Michelin Raceway Road Atlanta, and or Road Atlanta rather, plays host to Motul Petit Le Mans, and that's our 2026 season. If you want to know where 2027 takes us, then go to IMSA.com. Let's go down to Arjuna. Everybody's in, so Penske have sided with me and not with Peter. Shock,
2: well,
0: horror.
2: No, not necessarily.
0: Let's
2: no,
0: see
2: that's
0: who's...
2: Not...
0: A couple of cars may have stayed out here. I think the 963 of JDC and Louis Delatraz have both stayed out. They want to get the lap back. Arjuna down in the pit lane. They've had to swap those Penske Porsches around coming into the pit lane.
1: But we've got a split call. The six has done... Oh, they're doing all four tyres. I wasn't sure. The seven, it's a splash of energy. And off Felipe Nasr goes as he tries to become the first driver to win the 36 hours of Sebring back-to-back in the overall class. Plenty of tyres behind those. We wait for the rest of the field to roll. It's the six, the blue of the Mobil 1-inspired 963 entries that fires off second. Off and away then, Wieland Cadillac, followed closely by one of the big gainers in this sequence, the Meyershank Acura, the number 93. One of the big losers though, John, BMW. Team WRT, the 24, Sheldon von der Linde, low on energy coming into the safety car period. They'll drop down off the podium positions.
0: Came into the pits in third. I think they're going out in about sixth or seventh, but the Acura came in seventh, and I think that's gone out in fourth position. The two Porsches switching around. In the pit, no, they didn't. They came in six from seven, and yes, so they went out seven from six. NASA, completely different strategy there from the two Porsches. They both went up to 100%. Felipe NASA, perhaps a tiny bit less energy, but it was tyres for Kevin Estra.
2: Tyres for Kevin Estra, no tyres for NASA. Again, classic Porsche Penske Motorsport. They're splitting the strategies, putting two bets on, and seeing what happens. I mean, if I could clarify my position of why I didn't think it was manna from heaven for Porsche Penske Motorsport, is if it had stayed green all the way to the flag, they were A, far ahead on time, and B, had a fuel advantage. Now, with this full course yellow, both of those things are gone. They've lost their gap, and they've lost their fuel advantage.
0: Yeah.
2: So now, this is a chance, and it has to be grasped by the cars behind them.
0: Well, it's all going to be on the start.
2: Exactly. They have to ruffle their feathers somehow, because if you let them go, they're gone.
0: That levels it all up, Peter, and makes it easier for us, because with 100 minutes to go, the length of the race at the Long Beach Grand Prix, everybody needs one more pit stop.
2: Yes, and I'll say it again. If we'd stayed green, Porsche Penske Motorsport had a fuel advantage and they had a big gap, and if that had kept going the way it was, Porsche were going to win that race unless something very strange happened.
0: Are you surprised they didn't stay out then? You were calling
2: for that?
0: No,
2: not at all. No, by the time when the full course yellow came in, they had to cover it because they had an advantage, and they had to at least cover what they could. But the time advantage they had, gone. The fuel advantage they had, gone. So they've got to do all the work over again. And this is the opportunity for the others in GTP. If they want to win this race, they've got to ruffle the feathers off the start finish.
0: Let me just put something right. Nico Pino, number five, JDC car, did pit, as did Delatraz. They were not trying to get a lap back. Again, they stopped before they crossed the line. It would appear that Charles Malaisi did not stop in the LMP2 TDS car. We've got side-by-side on the pit lane as the GTDs are coming in. No stops for the Porsches at the front of GTD Pro. Everyone else in contention down to the McLaren has come in. Arjuna Kankapati.
1: Well, and I was just wondering, John, what the GT teams would elect to do, because you looked at the Conquest Racing team. They had about 56 or so percent of their usable energy left, which, if I'm doing the math, if my wheels are turning, I think they could get to the end with just one more stop from there. And so quite interesting that with some of the GTD teams already having cycled through the pit lane, we see the rest of those that were already out on track now following as well.
0: I think the two Porsche teams at the front with 93, call it 94, and 90.5%, they think that they can get to the end
2: on one more stop. Which they can, of course they can.
0: And they do not want to give up track position.
2: Quite right. They'd only just... I mean, that full course yellow was really well timed for the Porsches, I think, because they'd just been in, both of them, the 8-0 and the Manti car.
0: Four and five laps ago.
2: Yeah. So they are going to keep at the front. So that's worked out quite well. Although it has brought some others back into the mix, brings the Corvettes closer, brings the number one BMW closer, and we know how quick that car is as well. Also, this should bring the 9 Pfaff Lamborghini back onto the lead lap, and maybe the RLL McLaren of Steve McDonald as well. Maybe. We'll see when, once it shuffles back.
0: Well, the Lamborghini's pitted, and that should have stayed out, shouldn't
2: but
0: it?
2: But it was ahead of the BMW going in, so they may have just got done a quick splash and go. I mean, fuel-wise, no, they filled it up to 100%, but we'll see.
0: GTD, the Manti 912 stayed out, as did the Aston Martin in second, the number 27 Harter Racing, Tom Gamble, Matt Bell. That's looking like a decent result for 13 Autosports, as did the BMW Robbie Fawley. Turner Motorsport back in the conversation as well there. Everybody behind them pitted. It's a question of tyres here, as the pits are open now for all cars, and we commence the strategy pit. Let's take an interview actually down in the pit lane. Alessio Picariello is down with Arjuna.
1: Jumped out of the car, safety car's come out. Is this good timing for you and for Roxy?
4: Well, nearly everyone is on the same page, so it equalized everything. Now everybody's backed up, so it's not an advantage, but it's also not bad for us, let's say. Let's see how it will be. The Grello looks as quick as us, I think, so it will be a dogfight until the end.
1: I know for Porsche as a whole, Daytona wasn't easy. How cool is it to have two Porsches fighting at the front here?
4: It's mega, and Sebring is such a special place, and after winning last year, to be again in the game, it's unreal. I really enjoy my stint, and now, hopefully we will see a nice fight between the two most famous Porsche.
1: You've just jumped out of the car. This is when the car has to be at its best. Is it at its best?
4: Well, while I was driving in the last stint, it was getting better and better. But I guess it's the same for everyone. So let's see. But the car seems in the window. The car seems fast. So, I'm finger crossed.
0: Alessio Picariello. And when he says the two most famous Porsches, he's talking about the liveries there. Roxy and Grello. You can add a few more into those down through the years. Fred Vavish has just pitted. The Lamborghini is still in the pit lane. Andrea Caldarelli brought that car in. There may be a bit of an issue there. Also, some stragglers coming in as well from LMP2 as they come in to the pit lane. We've been monitoring the radios, and it's been suggested to me by those who have been listening that the two Porsches will trade places on the restart. That the 7 will go... allow the 6 to go through.
2: Makes sense if you got the new tyres on.
0: Yeah.
2: But, well, maybe not straight away. Because if you think about it...
0: it'll hold them up on the colder tyres.
2: Exactly. Yeah. Yeah. Exactly that. Yeah. So I think you've got to let Nasr go until the number 6 of Kevin Estre has actually got the temperature and pressure into the tyres. Watching free practice one at pit exit... honestly, nobody was more exciting coming out of pit exit than Estre. He's been practicing it all the way. Every time he came out of pit lane, absolutely bang, straight on it, even on cold tyres. But he's sliding the car like a touring car at the rear, trying to generate as much temperature and pressure as he can.
0: You do that in karting and use your backside and your weight to heat that up.
2: He's sliding the tail around behind the pace car to try and generate that valuable temperature.
0: Adam Watson said, did the Porsche stay out to make certain GTD Pro cars didn't get a lap back? I don't think so.
2: No, it's because they pitted very soon before.
0: They're too early in the stint. 6 and 9 laps for those guys. There's no real reason for them to come in. Sorry, that was the 77. It was 4 and 5, I said, wasn't it, when they came in. They'd have only potentially... you come in the pit lane, you've always got to worry in case something goes wrong.
2: No. They've got plenty of... you go into IMSA telemetry, great resource for this kind of situation. they have in terms of still 92% for the AO car and 88% for the Manti car. Okay, that's about around 8 to 10% less than the cars behind them, but that's not going to put them out of sequence necessarily. No. And I think they've got pace to pull away as well.
0: My point is, Peter, if they had come in, they would still have had to do one more stop. So
2: exactly.
0: There's no point.
2: Pointless.
0: And they just risked a problem in the pit lane and given up their track position. Let's have a quick word from Arjuna as we're going green.
1: You were wondering about the Temerario. They were just bleeding the brake system. And so they're encountering one small issue here as we head to the closing stages of this race.
0: Out of turn number 17, a big sideways slide by Felipe Nasr. Kevin Estra's under pressure from Fred Vesti on the restart. We said that the non-Porsches have to get into them. Down the inside by Vesti, then goes to the outside at turn one. That was a big power move by the Cadillac driver in the wheel and machine, but he couldn't intimidate Kevin Estra. He tried to get Estra to go to the wall and then go around the outside. Trail braking through turn number three, trying to get heat in the brakes, in the tyres, the new Michelin tyres on that number six car in second position. Out down towards turn number seven, a good restart by Felipe Nasr. He absolutely pitched that number seven car through turn 17 and got it sliding sideways, but somehow still got forward momentum, Peter. And it was actually Kevin Estra who was having to fight his corner against Jack Aitken.
2: We know the Porsche Penske Motorsport machines have great pace. Now is when they need to use it. They don't need to worry so much about conservation now. Now it's flaunting the pace. Nasr on not brand new tyres, but not old either, but they've got temperature in them. Whereas Kevin Estra's got newer tyres, but they don't have the temperature in them. But still, they're pulling away from the 31 Cadillac in third of Jack Aitken like they're standing still.
0: The captain has been on the radio to his two drivers. He wants the six back in front of the five. Meantime, a penalty, and this is going to be costly for the fourth place car, Peter.
2: Nick Yellerly and the Acura Meyershank number 93 from fourth place is going to have to go for a drive-through, and it's double disaster for Meyershank. Their number 60 car has got a drive-through, one for running over a hose and one for not being centred in the pit box. Well, that is a calamity of serious consequences.
0: Here comes Nick Yellerly. He's trying to look to the right, now to the left of the Cadillac of Jack Aitken. Big sparks going through the bumps at turn one. And while the cars are heavy, that also tells me that the tyres are not yet up to temperature and pressure on the cars that took them. I was about to say that we still have not had an acknowledgement from Felipe Nasr that he has heard and understands the message from Roger Penske himself. Well, perhaps a chink of light for the Acuras, and all of a sudden, Peter, it's been extinguished by their own hand.
2: Disaster. Total disaster for Acura. It's been a tricky race week, but they've kept in the fight. They've dug in, but that is... Oh, no, we've got a big problem now. It's full course yellow again. Is this a Ford Mustang?
0: That's
2: in
0: a great
2: GTD?
0: Shout.
2: That's
0: a silhouette. Great shout, Peter. Yeah.
2: Oh, no, it's the Myers Riley car. Oh, is it Felipe Fraga? Number 16.
0: It's in turn one.
2: Jensen Altman. No.
0: Yeah, it is the 16 car. Jensen Altman, who is inside the top 10. It's turn one. It's a big incident. The front end of the car's been ripped off. The back end's got damaged. The pits will not open right now because we've just had a full course yellow. This is not going to be the work of a moment trying to work out what's happened. I think it's that classic drop the wheel off on the far side of the track and then spear across to the other side. It's gone in forwards, then backwards. AMR safety crew are with the driver now. Jason and Ali will be watching that. And Jensen's parents, good friends to everyone. He's moving, he's unfastened his safety belts, and he's getting out under his own auspices. That's great news. He'll be checked over, I'm sure, but for the moment, Jason, Ali, you don't have to worry. He's got out of the car. And it was just that bump again, that same bump. Cool tyres, just as I said, this is the first flying lap. You come round, the car is not at full operating height. Right rear that went in first, and then the whole of the back of the car, as the car spun around, it's just that last little bump. He was on the perfect line and just got bumped, what, 3 or 4 inches across? And then the Michelin spin up on that curb. How many times have we seen that today? We've seen a couple of people make tremendous saves there.
2: So, and we've seen people spin as well. So this is, you know, when we talk about Sebring being so fierce and so tough a racetrack, it's not hyperbole. It is what a high consequence place. And that sandiness over the edge of that curb at turn one on the exit, it makes it even more difficult. And oh, that poor, I'm really pleased to see Jensen Altman get out of that car, which looks really badly damaged. But it's a hard lesson in that young man's career, but it'll be an important lesson.
0: I honestly don't think he did that much wrong.
2: No, he didn't. That's the thing is that he didn't. And that's why it's a hard lesson. Because you'll think, what did I do wrong there? But when he goes back and analyzes it, okay, I see it. And then you learn from it. Like I say, it's a hard lesson, but all part of that learning. But 115 miles an hour a GTD car is doing it at that exact point of the racetrack. So any minuscule error will be seriously punished.
0: Now, how costly for Porsche, and particularly for Kevin Estra, is not having swapped those cars over at the first possible opportunity? Because we're going to have to come to a restart at some time in the future. Everybody's tyres are going to get culled again. He's got newer tyres by some 8 laps. Probably more than that, actually. Now,
2: GTD Pro, Manti trying to go round the outside of AO Racing.
0: I got it and took the lead at turn one.
2: Put the two wheels on the grass.
0: Wow.
2: The AO car of Harry King gives Thomas Preining room. And Thomas Preining, well, he's been teammates with Kevin Estra in that Grelo car before. A pass on the grass there at 120 plus miles an hour.
0: I think it was more a squirt on the dirt, wasn't it? Because he was
2: but
0: two wheels in
2: there's
0: the
2: line. There's the line. Poor old Jensen Altman arguably is followed a similar line, if not actually even slightly tighter line.
0: Yes.
2: Preining's run it out wider. Preining's got away with it. Altman hasn't.
0: What was Sandy Mitchell telling us early on from Pfaff and Lamborghini? You can be a few inches, a few centimetres sometimes, and just the way you catch the edge of a bump, a rise or a fall, completely changes the attitude of the cars in the corner. Incredible, this circuit. Well, split the classes immediately to get back to where we were, but there's still some remedial work to do on the side of the circuits in terms of the safety barriers and also on picking up Jensen Altman's car. Well, nobody leaving with an hour and 23 minutes to go, Peter.
2: No, definitely not. No.
0: Confirmed by IMSA President John Doonan earlier on that this is a new record, resetting the high watermark that we had here last year. We don't get numbers here, and so don't ask us for them. But I don't think there's any way you could argue with it. The amount of people that I've seen, the amount of extra cars that they are parked in that new parking area over the far side of the Ullman Strait, the amount of foot traffic I've seen coming across the new tyrack.com Michelin Bridge on the Alec Ullman Strait. My goodness, what an event. And after some long green flag running, we've had a couple of full course yellows back to back. We're now up to 8 full course yellows. We did have a 3-hour in the middle of the race where we ran, then another 2 hours, and now a couple of cautions back to back. Felipe Nasr, as far as we're aware, has still not acknowledged the radio message. Kevin Estra sits in second. Well, we saw Jack Aitken making his presence felt, and what we said, Peter, is if you're going to have a chance against these two Porsche Penske 963s, you've got to rattle their cage early, and certainly Jack Aitken tried to do that. Nick Yellerly, of course, is in the fight right now, but both the third, check that, fourth place Acura and the sixth place car need to come into the pits. They can't do it during this full course yellow, so they will have to do it when we go back to green.
2: Well,
0: and I should say they have to come back to the pit lane for a drive-through, not for any service requirements. What have we got? 81 minutes to go. The Porsches need to get about another 30 minutes to their final pit stop. They'll do that very easily on the 88% of their energy that they have remaining. It's bizarre, isn't it? They've already equalised, as they all came in at the same time, of course, they've already equalised their energy.
2: Yeah, they're all exactly the same, and that was the thing is, Porsche had before that
0: an energy advantage.
2: Not the one we're on now, but the previous vehicle, they definitely had an energy advantage to the rest of the field. They were in control, and they needed the status quo at that point. Now, we must be going back to green fairly soon, because Felipe Nasr has gone from tiptoeing behind the pace car to big acceleration, big braking, big acceleration, big braking. Why? Because he's trying to get heat back into the tire, but of course that uses... Exactly. So that means... So that, of course, uses a lot more fuel.
0: Can I just say, how quick was that clean-up?
2: Remarkable, and good to see Jensen's all right after that. That was a big hit, and cars can be replaced, but it's a shame for Myers Riley. They're putting a huge amount of effort behind that programme, and the first two rounds have been cruel to them, unfortunately, and they were in a place to get a good result there. Fighting for a top five in GTD, but they'll be back.
0: Now, hearing from the pit lane that Joey Hand, what's Joey Hand got in the 66? Where is he?
2: Ninth in GTD.
0: Yeah, ninth in GTD with 91.5%. They're going to try and go to the end. Gradient is saying they're going to need help.
2: They'll need full course yellow.
0: Yes, they're going to need help.
2: And
0: but that, I mean, roll the dice. That's how they will. That's how they'll get a finish.
2: They've got, I mean, the car ahead, Antonio Fuoco's got 88%. Albert Costa 87 ahead of them for Conquest. Wright Motorsport 86.7. 86.2 for Lynn Hodness. I don't think they have any glaring advantage compared to those around them, I'll be honest. So they're all on the fuel save bus together. Green flag.
0: Green flag. An hour and 20 minutes to go. 80 minutes of racing. Cars weaving on the run down to the first corner. The two Porsches almost come together through turn one, and Estra had to back out of it. They still haven't swapped their positions, as we are led to believe they have been asked to do. And here comes Jack Aitken. Does he smell blood? Smell perhaps some indecision? Car six has been called for a penalty for blocking and has been given a warning.
2: That must have been turn one.
0: That must have been, was it the previous?
2: Yeah, the previous restart, turn one.
0: Yeah, the previous restart.
2: Yeah,
0: absolutely.
2: It was pretty aggressive.
0: Fred Vavish into the pit lane in the number 65 Ford Mustang. Can't go to the end from there. He'll give up positions in eighth. So is that a problem for Fred Vavish?
2: I mean, for them, they don't necessarily have the pace to fight for a win, but if they fill up now and then they get some full course yellow, they might be able to make it to the end. We should remember Pfaff Motorsport in 2023, I think it was, 22, sorry, when the first year of the... no, it was 23. It was right the first time. The first year of the 992 GT3R, and they didn't necessarily have the pace, but Patrick Pele made fuel on board that car, yeah, and it was like an hour and 40 minutes or something ridiculous, albeit with full course yellow, but that won them the race very unexpectedly. So it can be done, and I like that actually from Ford Racing to just, why not, throw the dice.
0: Yeah. We've seen also in Pilot Challenge, Robin Liddell do marvellous things on fuel state, on fuel save. Down in the pit lane, we have both of our pit lane reporters towards the end of this race, and let's get an update on that Fred Fervish pit stop from Ryan Marine.
5: Yeah, Arjuna's gone off to have his last break. I just poked my head into the Ford Racing tent and asked, hey, was that about trying to get to the end, maybe with a little bit of help? And they kind of shrugged and said, it's a secret.
0: So yes, that is the answer.
2: That sounds like a yes to me.
0: Yeah, that sounds like a definite maybe. Through the pit lane to answer the penalty, Tom Blomqvist driving over equipment. Oh no, that was not centred in his box, wasn't it, for that. We've still got to wait for the 93 Nick Yellerly to come in. That was the driving over equipment one. Nasser by 6/10 of a second. They are pulling away gently from Jack Aitken. I mean, fractions of a second.
2: I think if ever swap is happening, and that isn't, or, you know, that can be...
0: Why would you do that?
2: Well, so...
0: Because they swapped over in the pits? Was there some kind of gentleman's agreement?
2: And there was a difference in strategy. Of course, the number seven didn't put tyres on, which then regained them the lead. And also the number seven gets the first pit stall as well, which don't underestimate that. But if you're going to do it, you better make sure you've got a very good advantage behind you before you execute it. And it seems that in clean air, the Porsches are just pulling away from everybody. So
0: who did better at Daytona?
2: The number seven of Felipe Nasr.
0: Yeah.
2: And Julian Andler and Lauren Heinrich.
0: Yeah.
2: Kevin Estra's never won an IMSA race before. Yeah, I mean, who knows what's going on those radios right now. But again, it's an embarrassment of riches, and the one thing about it, you don't want to be embarrassed by them. They need to keep, and also, you know, Roger Penske has been such a successful team owner for a reason, and he'll been in this position so many times of how to control drivers when the pressure is on.
0: Charles Malaisie at TDS and Christian Vautier for Tower Motorsport, a couple of Frenchmen there getting together, and that incident is under review.
2: Well, Vautier has gone forward and Malaisie has gone backwards. That might lead a clue.
0: Both Acuras now have completed their penalties for that last pit stop sequence. Porsche keys to the race. Penalties, bad. Penalties with an hour and a bit to go. Very bad, Peter. Very bad indeed. Particularly when they've worked their way. That number 93 car was right in the fight in fourth position.
2: They are praying to the full course yellow gods now to try and get that. Just a warning for, in fact it was the other way around, just a warning for TDS, Charles Malaisie, for the incident with Tristan Vautier. So Vautier hasn't been perturbed by it, and he made a power move on Paul de Resta going into turn one a lap ago to move up into second. Now, Tower Motorsports were so close to winning this race last year and had heartbreak and fell at the last possible moment. They won Daytona on the road last year and were disqualified because of a technical infraction. A win for that crew would be a massive boost. Of course, they've lost Sebastian Bourdais from their driver lineup, replaced with Tristan Vautier. A lot of, turbulence. A win would make a big, big change.
0: So let me just put some meat on the bones of this position swap request. Dallas Goodrich said, if I'm the 7 car, I'm not giving this spot back. I'd rather get fired Monday morning knowing I had a shot to win the race than not. Easier to ask for forgiveness. Yes and no, because remember, they swapped those cars around so the number 7 could get into its pit easier, being the pit that was closer to pit out. They were told to give that back during the previous green. The team was on the radio to Philippe Nasr, telling he had plenty of room to give the spot back. He's not answered the radio. They've just radioed again. He's not answered them at all. The pit sequence is the key to that, Peter. That was done. Nasr was given the opportunity to come in first, and he's not given that back. Interesting. Very, very interesting. You could say that they were playing two different games because the tyres went on to...
2: They were splitting strategy, of course they were.
0: Yeah, but so... once you've both got out in your first and second, if you've helped that number seven car to get in and out of its pit easier, then...
2: And the thing is, if this goes green to the end, Kevin Escher doesn't necessarily have to change tyres, whereas Nasr might
0: have to.
2: And that might then switch the advantage back the way.
0: Well, I don't think so, because you can do tyres...
2: Ah, there it is. There's your swap.
0: It's happening right now on the circuit. And Estra goes through into turn 17. Now not sunset, but moonlight. It has happened. The message has got through.
2: Estra wasn't far away from the exit wall there.
0: No.
2: He's pushing really hard.
0: Well, he's got 8-lap younger tyres. So the his Michelin's now up to temperature and pressure. This is the opportunity to go forward. They're building that gap back up again. Already 3 seconds between the two Porsches and Jack Aitken. He's got 2 seconds on Sheldon van der Linde. That number 24 BMW just quietly going about its business. The two Wayne Taylor Cadillacs in lockstep, half a second between them. Ricky Taylor and Louis Delatraz in the 10 and 40 respectively, 5th and 6th. What are the performances of the race for me? JDC Miller Motorsports and that number 5 GTP car. Whoever's been in that car has been quick. But particularly when the youngsters have been in there. Nico Pirro's done a great job as well.
2: They're all youngsters.
0: Well, I was going to say, yeah, they're all... It is probably the youngest GTP team, isn't it?
2: Oh, yeah.
0: And they're only 2 seconds away from Louis Delatraz and lapping roughly the same. Yellerly and Blomqvist, after their indiscretions in the pit lane, have dropped 23 seconds away from the back of the pack.
2: Through sector one, that's just turn one, Estra was 2/10 quicker than Nasr in that one corner alone. But Nasr's getting his head back down again and has brought a tenth back through sector two. Now you've allowed the pass, you've listened to the order from the team owner, team boss. Now Nasr said, am I clear to fight for it?
0: Yeah.
2: That's good time to ask.
0: Traffic.
2: Can I go for it? But it, yeah, first bit of this car just ahead coming out of sunset for the Porsche Penske Motorsport machines is the number 64 Ford, which of course has fueled hope to the end, hoping that they get full course yellow to go to the end and get themselves into the mix.
0: Through turn one, the two Porsches slightly tighter line by Felipe Nasr in second place. He's got about a 1% energy advantage. He's getting a hole in the air punched for him by his teammate at the moment.
2: They're not the quickest on track, far from it. In fact, they were the slowest in the GTP category that lap by. Everyone behind them quicker than the Porsches. So, you know, Jack Aitken, half a second quicker than the two Porsches last time by. Then Sheldon van der Linde, another 2/10 even quicker than that. And then Ricky Taylor, another 3/10 quicker than that. Jesus, Ricky Taylor on the last lap in the number 10 Wayne Taylor Racing Cadillac was a second quicker than the Porsches at the front.
0: An hour and 10 minutes to go. We'll have the checkered flag to end the competition, but that only starts the conversation. Michelin Post Race Tech, hashtag Michelin PRT to at IMSA Radio. Your questions, points arising, will shape that programme. We'll have additional interviews after we have closed down the World Feed TV, exclusively available for you on RS2 IMSA Radio. 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And we'll have that for you at the conclusion of the race. Quick thank you to all of our syndications, particularly around the Highlands region, as we've once again been given access to Highlands ESPN 106.3. FM, Sirius XM 206 across North America. Stay with us for that Michelin Post Race Tech. Get some of the answers to the questions. Triassi 033 and the Corvette number 4 under investigation at the moment. They were battling for position a couple of laps ago. Dennis Olsen's got between them now. So something again has gone on in the darkness.
2: That's
0: there.
2: Nicky Katzberg and Miguel Molina.
0: Yeah. Well, neither of those are going to give up positions without getting the elbows out. No. Two Porsches closer than ever again, Peter. Fantastic to watch this battle in the darkness. It's been that...

0: 2:07.88. That's just taken the fastest lap of the
1: way. Here comes Nasr.
0: Triassi competition and the Ferrari. The two Porsches, meantime, are almost side by side into turn 17. A clever move from Clever Nestra, who just started to drift out in the middle of the corner. Once again, there's traffic in front of them. And that's the GTD Pro battle that they're going through at the moment. So those are cars that are battling themselves, and they will not want to give up too much space at all.
1: Nasr half a second quicker on the previous lap, so he's all over Estra. But the one thing about Kevin Estra is he's usually very strong through traffic, but Nazar's all over the back of him as they come through Gurney Bend down towards the hairpin. This is a point where you can be vulnerable on the brakes. Nazar's going to have a look as he switches to the outside. Now remember, Estra's been warned for blocking, so he's got to be careful here. Race controller watching, has a wiggle on the exit at turn 7. Nasr all over the back of him. There must be no nails left. They're all chewed away already, I'm sure, at Porsche Penske Motorsport.
0: You wouldn't think that the lead car has an 8-lap tyre advantage at the moment, and now it's prototype traffic that's ahead of them. And this may be just a little more difficult for both of these drivers, as in the darkness, they're all closing down together. And here comes Jack Aitken and Sheldon van der Linde. The Porsches battling are bringing the Cadillac number 31 and Sheldon van der Linde in the 24 BMW back into it. They still can't get past the traffic as they come into the fast Jean de Bian S's right off the track on the left-hand side to try and get the exit onto the Ullman Straight. And they will power past that traffic. And this time, Estra, perhaps with a little bit of breathing space. How hard are they pushing?
1: Here comes Nasr.
0: Nasr down the inside. A late move. Can he hold on to it? Yes, he can. He'll drift out. But there's again a big wobble from Estra's car. It really doesn't look like that he is the one with the better tyres. And here comes Jack Aitken's headlights right behind him in the Cadillac, number 31. That was decisive and incisive by Felipe Nasr. Came from a long way back, but he made his intentions known there, Peter Mackay. There was not going to be any stopping, and Nasr goes through to the lead. Estra knew he couldn't block him again, knew he couldn't risk another manoeuvre to block that pass.
1: He just doesn't seem to have any grip for him at all. Seems like Nasr's got that car hooked up much better, and Estra not able to respond. Now Jack Aitken in the Cadillac is right there. So we pontificated, what do the other teams need to do to stop that Porsche Penske Express train? Well, we asked, what do Porsche Penske have to avoid doing? Well, fighting back and forth has brought other rivals into the picture. Aitken now in the Wayland Cadillac is right there. And as you said, John, van der Linde in the BMW there all of a sudden.
0: It's not even that far back to Sheldon van der Linde, Louis Delatraz behind that. Hearing that Felipe Nasr was very insistent on the radio before that pass that the team had to make their mind up. He said, am I free to race? As Estra goes off the track, almost hitting the back. He is off the track. He'll come back on again at turn 15. Now, he'll get warned for that because he shortcutted part of the circuit, but he didn't gain any advantage. Going back to Nasr on the radio with the Porsche Penske team, he said, I will sit in second, but if I do, we will lose this race. Am I free to race? And clearly he's been let off the leash. He's retaken the lead. He's pulled out half a second and more. But Jack Aitken at the moment is the man most likely. What is going on with Kevin Estra's car? Maybe just that extra heat cycle, Peter. They didn't get the tyres right up to temperature.
1: It's Daytona all over again. The Porsches were dominant, but the six number Penske car of Vantor, Estra and Campbell, just for whatever reason, when it matters, not able to fight with the number seven machine. That was very, very close there. Estra taking the risk to go round the outside of the 80 Lone Star Mercedes going into Jean de Bien and got away with it. Just, but that could have gone badly wrong. But now Estra's fighting back round the outside of the DXDT Corvette, sneaking by with no room at all left as they're coming around down towards Cunningham now, is it?
0: Yeah.
1: Oh, it's hard to spot in the dark.
0: Yeah, no, you're spot on.
1: Yeah.
0: Absolutely spot on.

0: on traffic.
1: Oh, Estra,
0: you said it. Estra is so good through traffic, but so is Jack Aitken. And remember, that big engined Cadillac, the biggest on the grid, bar the Valkyrie, of course, that's got a huge amount of torque.
1: And they've just gone past the GTD battle led by the Heart of Racing Aston of Tom Gamble. They've had issues, but they've fought back, and he's got more assuring underneath his rear wing. So that is playing for keeps there as well.
0: And
1: so
0: then Antonio Fuoco was right there as well, just another second further back. How about Matthew Bell for 13 Autosports in fourth position? Now, we are hearing from race control that the number six has to go, Kevin Estra has to go behind the Jack Aitken number 31 for the shortcut at turn 15. I'm not sure about that.
1: Well, he's got to get it, do it now, do it quickly, get it out of the way. Still one pit stop to go, remember. This is not necessarily a straight shootout for the flag yet. Yes, you can get advantage, of course, but there's still a pit stop to come. So for Estra, got to let that go now and then try and repass if he can.
0: When he went off the track, he lost the better part of a second to the car he was racing. He did not gain an advantage. I am going to say I disagree with that one. We've seen more egregious incidents that have had warnings there.
1: And you could argue that, I think the AMG of Lone Star was just following its normal line.
0: Yes, I agree with that.
1: So that was always going to close. And I think it might have been more that he floored it once he was off the track and tried to regain. He rejoined right in front of the Mercedes. So actually overtook the Mercedes off the track. Yeah, even though it's in a different class, I think that's where they're going with that.
0: But
1: I don't know.
0: You persuaded me.
1: Give me this job over race control every day of the week.
0: Your submission. I don't think we've seen more egregious things that have been waved off with a yellow card, as it were.
1: Jack Aitken's gone through then. Yeah. So Estra's got big problems now because he's got Van der Linde right behind him in the BMW and now has to try and find a way back through on Aitken as Aitken stuffs it up the inside of Harry King in the GTD Pro Roxy Porsche. And here comes Estra, shows it and bangs wheels with Aitken's. Whoa, but here comes Van der Linde.
0: Van der Linde making it three wide as they go down the back straight. This is incredible racing from these guys. Somebody's going to have to give. Something's got to give. Or they're all going to end up in black bin liners with carbon fibre all over the place. Estra goes back through. Now, how will that be seen by race control?
1: Christmas Day for Felipe Nasr. That gap is going to... Five seconds already.
0: 5 seconds. But it's 1-2 again for Porsche. Wow, that was some racing there, Peter.
1: Wow.
0: Is that the racing we want to see? Was it too robust? Was it robust enough?
1: Well, this is the thing, what makes the IMSA WeatherTech Sports Car Championship so special. It's raw, it's gritty, it's exciting. Do you race on tracks like Sebring International Raceway anywhere else in the world? Not really. Estra, a great move, very instinctive. Classic Estra, actually. There was a car length there, a bit of contact there with Aitken. Aitken does straighten the wheel and allows the room by, and Van der Linde's got the move, but Van der Linde's already off the track himself. He's now fully. He put himself there, in my opinion.
0: Agreed.
1: But, you know.
0: And he can't make the pass from there.
1: Nope.
0: A, because he's all four wheels over the white line, and B, because it's really filthy out there.
1: He must have a load of pickup on the tyres now as well.
0: It was a forceful move. At turn 16 by
1: put
0: Kevin
1: yourself
0: Estra.
1: In these guys' driving seat, what's going through their mind right now, the adrenaline
0: they're loving it.
1: Must be coursing through every fibre of their body.
0: Louis Delatraz had the best view of all of that in the number 40 Cadillac next in line. He's got the right rear lights out on that car. He's okay whilst the left ones stay on. Meantime, Felipe Nasr, 5.555 seconds up the road, 18 laps into the stint, so he's got probably another 10 laps, maybe 12 to go. That will take him to round about 40 minutes if he wants to. The window will open, I think, next time around for them to go to the end with a full service stop. But at that point, NASA has to have tyres. I don't think they'll send him on another set of tyres. That's not a time thing. It will be the fuel that determines it. In GTD Pro, Conor DeFilippi comes in the BMW of Paul Miller Racing. Alexander Sims is in as well. And Ryan Marine is watching those key final stops.
2: Yeah, the window is certainly open in the GT classes. Here's Conor DeFilippi. What a start to the season this would be if they were able to pull off another result here to back up the way the season began in Daytona. Final stop, and it'll be fresh tires to the checkered flag for Conor. By the way, just a couple of laps ago in GTP, Meyer Shank called Nick Yellily in. The window maybe was cracked open. They're trying to squeeze through it, trying to do something after those penalties. Meanwhile, DeFilippi is down and away. And we also see Corvette Racing pitting a couple of their cars. The second Shank car also in the pits for the final time.
0: As reported there by Ryan, these are all final pit stops, final scheduled pit stops for these cars. Well in the window there. When do Porsche Penske Motorsport pull the trigger on their lap stop? Tom Blomqvist has come into the pits. He's 50 seconds away from the lead as he rejoins, but he's made his final pit stop. And Nick Yellily's already down to 93%, 92 and a half now, and there's still 55 minutes to go. I don't think he can go full rich from there. That's no, too much to ask.
1: They're rolling the dice.
0: He's hoping for some kind of assistance from the Lexus Sebring safety car.
1: Meyer Shank Racing putting on two similar bets, but not the same bet. Blomqvist, he has that. Did they fill that car up 100%?
3: Yeah,
1: yes, they
3: much.
1: Did. So
3: yeah.
1: He probably can with some fuel save, but Yellily can't. Yellily needs full course yellow, but they're putting two bets on with those two cars. That's all they can do. Leader in GDD Pro.
0: Yeah, number 911 for Thomas Prining, followed in by Harry King and Nicky Katzberg. The top three are in. 7/8 of a second gained back on the leader by Kevin Estra that time around. Let's go down for these GTD Pro pit stops.
2: Keeping an eye on the Manthei team. It will be fresh tires as well for them. No driver changes here. That's what you would expect. Trying to keep your drivers that are in their rhythm in the car for this final dash to the checkers. The Manthei car, though, is going to have to come around the number 4 Corvette, which is in for its final service. It's a little bit of an hesitation for the 911. 911 coming out of the pits, but he's able to clear that traffic. We also see Roxy service complete and exiting the pit lane now.
0: They came in 9-11, 77, 1-3. I think Felipe, Conor DeFilippi, I think has just jumped them as he's gone through. That might be a change in GTD Pro. Need to see them on the track there, Peter, because Nicky Katzberg's come out, but I think Conor DeFilippi may, I can't have, surely.
1: Well, Conor DeFilippi right now is coming out. He has jumped them.
0: Yeah.
1: No, he has jumped the Corvettes, but he has not jumped the Porsches.
0: Right.
1: So he's split the Corvettes and the Porsches. So I'm thinking he's in third right now in GTD Pro.
0: I'd agree
1: that
0: with
1: number
0: that.
1: One Paul Miller Racing car. Oh my. Now, if you're Porsche Penske Motorsport, do you split your strategy as in comes the Whelen Engineering Cadillac?
0: Yeah, that
1: you
0: is
1: have to cover this off, at least with one of your cars, if you're Porsche Penske Motorsport, surely.
0: Yeah, that is Jack Aitken for his final stop at 52 minutes. That's right in there. It's going to be a new set and a brand new set of Michelin medium rubber. That's all going well. The determining factor will be the energy that is being added. Jack came in with about 36, 37. It's a big fantastic wheel spin getaway from Jack Aitken.
1: 100%. They filled it to the brim. Full rich for Jack Aitken.
0: The team have just said to Jack Aitken, you need the outlap of your life. They are expecting Porsche and Penske to jump next time around. Now, they will come in the right order here. So,
1: are they both going to come in, though?
0: If you don't, you risk the what is called the undercut, which is not a term I like, but you risk Jack Aitken getting those Michelins up to temperature and pressure, having a performance advantage and splitting them at the very least.
1: I think if you've got two cars, you've got to place two bets.
0: Okay.
1: If you both put them on the same bet and it's wrong, how...
0: Seven has stayed out. Estra has stayed out. He's got across the line. Here comes Kevin Estra. Nasser has stayed out. Estra has got to come in. And he has come in. Van der Linde goes through in second position. Let's go down to the pit lane for this crucial pit stop for Porsche Penske Motorsport.
2: Execution needs to be perfect. Roger Penske, the Grand Marshal, earlier today gave the command to start engines, looking for a second win to start this IMSA campaign. They will split the strategy at least by one lap. We're going to put the tires on the number six, going around to the other side, just waiting on the fuel here. What a great way this would be if they were able to hang on to start the 60th anniversary season. For Team Penske, got the win at the Rolex 24. Two cars running up toward the front here at Sebring, but still work to be done in the final hour. The fuel is in. Out goes the number six, and the seven should be in this time by.
1: Sticker tires.
0: Yeah, they took off 18 lap old tires and put on brand new tires. 100% of fuel, their brim filled it. So that is saying to Kevin Estra, turn it up to the max. Let's go and hunt down the victory. Sheldon van der Linde is...
1: He's beaten Jack Aitken out as well.
0: Has he?
1: Has Estra, but Aitken will be on warmer tyres.
0: Right. Van der Linde is 10 seconds behind the leader. Felipe Nasser then, a 150.9 last time around. He's in traffic. That might have been a smart move, you know, by the number six crew, Peter, because they were just catching the traffic that the leader has got now.
1: Nasser's
0: and then
1: in.
0: Pulled out the line. Nasser must come in this time around and does so. The headlights go off, the purple marker lights on the front of the car as he rolls down the pit lane on lap 319 towards Ryan Marine. He clicks over to complete lap 320. This, again, is a absolutely... It's a pressure moment for the team. This is where teamwork comes in.
2: The team was poised on the wall. You could see they were thinking through the task ahead. The Michelin tires getting slammed on to this Porsche 963. Fueler poised as ever, letting that fuel go in. It is a set of sticker tires, we should confirm, a tear-off as well to make sure Felipe Nasser has a clean view to the finish. Tire change complete. It's just about the energy. And in just a few short moments, we'll hear that 963 peel out of the pit lane. First on electric power, there's the engine roaring to life.
0: Coming to the end of the pit lane, left, rock, right, wiggle. As the TDS Orica is going to have to come down the pit lane. Tyre without crew in the pit lane. He's out, and he's out with a reasonable lead there, Peter. No sign of the second place car. Here it comes now into turn one and through. That is the lead held by Felipe Nasser.
1: But Jack Aitken is going with Kevin Estra here again on one lap warmer tyres, if you like, than Estra. And, of course, Estra has... one lap warmer tyres than Nasser. So can Felipe Nasser get those tyres up to temperature and pressure in time and hold off the charge from Estra and maybe even from Jack Aitken, the pole sitter? Don't forget about that.
0: I just point out what's going on in GT Daytona, by the way.
1: Oh, my.
0: From dead last to first, gradient, Joey Hand with a 26-second lead and just under 50 minutes to go. They have to fuel save like mad or get another yellow. But they have had an extra yellow from before. There's a story brewing there. It might come to nothing.
1: They need a huge yellow. Huge yellow. It can happen. It can happen. But I think also on pace, the Ferrari of Fuoco has been rapid all day in that category, and likewise the heart of Raytheon Aston with factory driver Tom Gamble on board. And don't write off 13 Autosport with their Corvette either.
0: No,
1: Matt
0: that's
1: Bell,
0: a good run.
1: He's rapid.
0: Yeah, I agree with all of that. We are looking for our BDO Nose Strategy Award, one for GT and one for Prototype. My goodness me, with 46 minutes still to go. Have we actually seen it? Contact there with the number two United Autosport car squeezing past. Was that its teammate?
1: It's inter-team battle for the win. Number two is the Nuvai car with the white tail. The number 22 is the Richard Mille car with the blue and red. Mikko Jensen versus Paul de Resta.
0: Get the popcorn.
1: Get the popcorn out. Pour yourself a beverage of choice and enjoy.
0: Yeah, and that was very tight indeed. As de Resta has to pick his way through the traffic. Looks like one of the GTD Porsches that he's going through. I don't even know where to start for the BTO Nose Strategy Awards.
1: And don't write off Tower. Tower right there. Tristan Vaute, former winner of this race overall. In that, you know, new addition to that Tower Motorsport lineup. So, you know, coming in for Seb Burde, who left the programme after Daytona. And what a win would mean for them. And a first Sebring 12-hour win for United on the cards here. They did win the 1,000 miles in WEC, but never the 12 hours.
0: Sheldon van der Linde in and out. He was scored as the leader last time around, of course, after the pit stops from Porsche Penske Motorsport. But we knew he had to come into the pit lane. So it is the number seven. Porsche Penske Motorsport, Philippe Nasr driven car, fueled to the end with 2 seconds on Kevin Estra, his teammate. There's been a bit of back and forth on the radio between Nasr and the team. Jack Aitken in third place for Cadillac Whelan. A cracking battle as the leaders come in. Top three now in from LMP2.
1: That's too long.
0: I don't think they can make 45 minutes. We'll come back to our VP Racing updates in a moment. We've also got the Liqui Moly Turner Motorsport car. Let's go down to the pit lane.
2: Whether or not they can make it, they pretty much had to come in here. This was already a 55-minute stint for the cars that have just come in. And it was extended, of course, by those yellows for the number 22, which pitted from second place. Looks like they're going to change the rear wing on that car in addition to putting a set of sticker tires on the machine. Sitting in the pit lane waiting on all of this, he's Paul de Resta. You guys talked about the fact it was an intra-team battle. Those two very close on track together, Jensen and de Resta. They're going to have to make a really quick wing change or risk losing ground in the pit lane, and it's not fast enough. Like the 8 will also get there, plus the 22 is trailing what looks like tape or some kind of debris behind it as well.
0: Well, let's hope it's not equipment, because that will get them a drive through. Changing the rear wing can only mean one thing. There was damage from that side-by-side contact, Peter, earlier on.
1: Oh no.
0: Huge amount of something behind Paul de Resta's car. That's not the part of the fuel hose, is it? Let's hope not.
1: Oh, I hope not. Well, it's come off.
0: And I think it's just wrapped itself forward. Some of it's still on the right rear wing end plate. Well, the bulk of it has indeed disappeared, Peter.
1: That car has taken half of Florida with it in this race. It's had advertising boards. It's had whatever this mystery item is wrapped around it. And still they carry on. But as Brian chronicled, the number 8 Tower car has split the two United machines after that stop.
0: Let's have our VP in race update. Our final one of the Sebring 12 hours. Model 1 Sebring 12 hours. Let's start in GTD. Best of the bronze and leading from last on the grid. Joey Hand, but needs a huge amount of help. He's got a 14-second gap to Antonio Fuoco in the 296 Ferrari, the number 21 AF Corsa USA. Hartner Racing in third for Aston Martin. Another second further back. Matt Bell, 12 seconds back in fourth position. Then Albert Costa in the Conquest Ferrari, another second further back in the top six. Lone Star Racing, been there or thereabouts all day. Scott Andrews will finish the race in the number 80 car. Meantime, for Johnny Edgar as the front clip and front wing coming off the number 99 in the pit lane.
1: Fuel still going in, though.
0: Fuel still going in. They're covering this with the fuel. Let's get down to Ryan.
2: I think that was actually pretty slick work. I don't think they lost any time changing the front clip. It was dive plane damage on the left front that necessitated that change, and it was a driver change as well. Edgar out, Dave Cameron into the end, and they should be right on the fringe on fuel. I think they'll be all right.
0: It's going to be tight for some of the GT Pro runners. Dennis Olsen, remember, they rolled the dice early in that number 64 Ford. The gap is not... Oh, let me see, what have they got as they come across the line on the Thomas Prining car? But they are trying to hold out for some kind of miracle. The 911 and the 77 Porsches from Manti and Aol Racing, Thomas Prining. They've got 3.7 seconds behind them. Dennis Olsen's lead, 36 seconds over the two chasing Porsches. Then Conor De Filippi, another 2 seconds back in fourth position in LMP2. All change at the front as in from the lead comes Era Racing and Ferdinand Habsburg. Ferdy in for his final stop. Mikkel Jensen, number 8, Tristan Vautier, the number 99, Dame Cameron. They're all in the mix, as are the two United cars as well. And at the front of the field, Felipe Nasr by exactly 2 seconds now, the number 7 Porsche Penske Motorsport car from the number 6, and then Jack Aitken still trying to put pressure on. 40 minutes to go, 324 laps completed. That's our final VP in race update.
3: VP Racing, the official fuel, coolant and additives of IMSA.
0: Phew-ee. I've had to take a little breath there, Peter. Let's remind everybody that it is Michelin Post Race Tech. I think we've got a lot to talk about. The final call, that's the Triassi car, has gone around. That's the 033. And that's at turn 13, rather, not at the final corner. Miguel Molina, he was in 7th position.
1: That's a tower.
0: Tower, turn 13. And who got into him? And there's cars side by side in the dust as well, going through that area of the field. I can't even tell you who that is because it's so dark over there. But there was two prototypes pretty much rubbing side by side. Molina gets back on the track, drags a whole load of crud on with him. He will be steaming. I think he got a tap there.
1: Well, a first IMSA win for Miguel Molina just got a lot more difficult. And up the inside comes another Ferrari. It's his factory teammate, the number 21 there of Antonio Fuoco.
0: Oh, my goodness me.
1: What?
0: Second
1: place. They're not even in the same class.
0: Second place. And that's a huge free kick for Gradient. That's the closest Gradient car to Gradient.
1: The Gradient are not going to make it without a huge amount of full course yellow.
0: What happened after that as well in the dark?
1: That was the tower car, I think. Yeah, it was. The 8 tower car of Vautier went wide at turn 1, as so many have, and bounded through the sand. And that allowed De Resta in the 22 United car to go by. But I tell you, who's in a good spot in LMP2 fuel-wise is Ferdy Habsburg in that era motorsport. He doesn't have the track position right now, but Jensen in the number 2 United car leading, De Resta in the 22 United behind him, and the 8 machine of Vautier, and throw in the 04 CrowdStrike car of Alex Quinn. They're all very marginal, if not too tight on fuel, whereas the car with the most fuel on board right now in LMP2 is that era motorsport car.
0: They were the last to stop closest to that window, pounding the pit lane as the first form Manti car is in the pits for Ricardo Pera. And that is not a regular stop. They've had the bonnet, the hood open. Let's go down to Ryan in the pit lane, who's been checking out the fuel situation for LMP2.
2: Yeah, I mean, Peter's right. The cars he mentioned are definitely better on fuel than some of the others. But I checked with United, which is the 2 and the 22 that run first and second. They pitted about 6 minutes ago, a couple of laps before some of the others. I was told with fuel save, they should be good to go to the end. They did not seem terribly concerned. And I would imagine that would put Tower in the same position because they pitted on the same lap.
0: Fuoco's got the drive-through for the incident with the other Ferrari, so the 21 car will drop out of the battle for GTD. They were in prime position
1: Porsche
0: to take
1: to the race.
0: Win. Porsche keys to the race. Penalties, bad.
1: They've been at the car, they've been at, actually at points streets ahead of the rest in GTD. They're the only ones to blame for chucking this race away.
0: Yeah.
1: Too aggressive. And you think it's that's with a car that's not even in your class.
0: Yeah.
1: What's the point?
0: Spin out on the far side of the circuit.
1: Van der Linde.
0: That's Van der Linde from fourth place. That was coming out of turn one, going up through two to three. And the BMW has damage to the left front. There's been contact either with another car or the side of the circuit. Oh, my goodness, all the odd things that happened. 36 minutes to go. What is that that's sticking up at the front part of the bodywork on the left front of that car?
1: The metaphorical sofa has been lit on fire 36 minutes early.
0: Absolutely correct. They were in with a chance of a podium. Just going back to that GTD battle. Forecourt has not come in yet. Tom Gamble would make up a position. So would Matthew Bell. It's gonna take that number 21 EF Corsa right out of it. It gives Joey Hand another 8 seconds to
1: but
0: play
1: with. But he doesn't
0: with.
1: Have enough fuel.
0: I know that.
1: He's nowhere
0: know.
1: Near enough.
0: I know.
1: Van der Linde lost it on his own.
0: Van der Linde lost it on his own.
1: Strange. Strange one. That quite low speed as well, between 3, 4, 5. It just broke away from him. That's very odd.
0: And actually, there's not damage on the front of that car. That was from the following car behind him.
1: Jack Aiken's got a drippy wiper.
0: He has. Well, we saw that earlier on, didn't we? It was a T-piece rather than a wiper, and now it's fallen down completely. So Aiken takes over third position. Ricky Taylor goes up into fourth. Looked like some kind of overheating issue for the first four Manti car, and Arjuna can tell us the full story.
4: Confirmation, John, it's a similar issue to what they were dealing with at Daytona. They came and cleaned off the radiator and sent it out to finish the race.
0: There was a lot of water on the ground when they pulled away, a lot of coolant, should I say. In then Antonio Forcore and out, but he will lose a whole heap of real estate. Live from Sebring International Raceway, the last 35 minutes of the 74th running of the Mobil 1 12 Hours of Sebring. 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
1: Porsche 912 has stopped. Full course yellow. This could be a dream for Gradient.
0: This is what Gradient needed. Oh, it's got going again, but that's
1: full course yellow though.
0: Let's go straight down to the pit lane and Ryan.
2: I just got done talking to Andrew Slavens, who owns and runs the Gradient Racing team. And he told me, this is a total Hail Mary. We did not have the pace. This is the only way we're going to get a result. But realistically, they need about 15 minutes of yellow to feel comfortable making it the rest of the way. So just because they got the yellow doesn't mean they're home free.
0: Well, also, it's just wiped out a 30-second advantage that they had. So Joey Hand can't keep going 2 seconds slower than everybody else. Great move by Ricardo Pura to get the car off the track quickly. So this will not take a lot of time out of the race.
1: This gives a huge opportunity.
0: Peter, we're just over 30 minutes. If we'd been 2 minutes later, then it would have been a short yellow with half an hour to go.
1: So now, well, this we'll be watching pit lane very closely, but this is going to give a great opportunity to those in GTP. The Porsches were away again to the tune of 8 seconds. Estra was, the gap was sort of flowing back and forward to sort of 1.3, then 2, the last timing point, it was 2.6. So actually, this is probably pretty good news for Kevin Estra in second place also. And of course, while we're on the Ford theme, this could also help the number 64 in GTD Pro for Ford Racing.
0: But correct. I think they're closer.
1: No, but they've only got 9.9%, oh, no, so I think they're done either way.
0: Yeah.
1: And the gradient car is 25%, which is 15 minutes of fuel, so this is very, very
0: tight. I'll tell you who it does help, Peter. In GTP, the two Acuras. Because they weren't going to make it.
1: I
0: don't think they're going to make it.
1: I think the 60 might have.
0: I think you bring at least one of those in, put a new set of tyres on if you've got them. Fill it as far as you think you need to fill it, which I'm guessing is going to be somewhere near 70%, maybe 75%. Actually, it doesn't matter because it's a free pit stop.
1: They're at the back anyway.
0: Yeah,
1: and
0: exactly.
1: A determined Tom Blomqvist, arguably one of the quickest drivers there is in a sports prototype anywhere on earth. He's proven that on plenty of occasions, and when it matters in a dogfight, he is mighty. But he's surrounded by other guys you could say the same thing about. Felipe Nasr, Kevin Estra, Jack Aitken. Wow.
0: Joey Hand is going to have the widest Ford Mustang.
1: Well, Sandy Mitchell
0: ever.
1: Did say it was big.
0: Yeah. It did. The moon is up. It's in the constellation of Taurus. Just at 1%, the waxing crescent. A little smiley face in the sky.
1: Do you know who's that's let off the hook enormously? Antonio Fuoco, again.
0: Yeah.
1: To own Antonio Fuoco in the 21, this could maybe set a record for a potential win with the most amount of drive-through penalties.
0: Yeah.
1: I mean, to take out a car not in your class and one of your Ferrari factory colleagues while leading, he's got away with this big time. Pratt Miller bringing their 73 LMP2 in for a splash.
0: Yeah, that's emergency service for Pietro Fittipaldi with 30 minutes to go. They entered the closed pit out of 8th position. Fabulous day, fabulous evening. Air temperature down at 22 now, finally. The heat of the day is gone. Track temperature, 24 Celsius, 75 Fahrenheit, 72 in the air. And still, the drama continues to ramp up. This is just been...
1: It's bonkers, isn't it?
0: Absolutely bonkersly brilliant. Pass around starts.
1: Only at Sebring.
0: Well, actually, yes and no.
1: Or Petit. Or the Rolex.
0: Exactly. Only in the WeatherTech Sports Car Championship.
1: Yeah, that's a better, more accurate statement.
0: I absolutely know that there'll be people in certain parts of the world that say, what about this procedure behind the safety car? You have to do the pass arounds. You've got to do the reset. Because the reset of the classes is for safety reasons. The pass around in the wave buys is so that you don't ruin another class of racing's event by them getting caught in between the safety car, the leader and their class leader. So you have to do it. Otherwise, you get a lap here, two laps there, three laps there. And that. To me, that's even worse. It does mean there's a finite time. The guys will do this as quickly as possible and try to get it turned around within a lap. We're now under 30 minutes to go. Peter Mackay alongside me, John Hindhoff in the Ford Racing Global Broadcast Centre.
1: This benefits massively the two United cars, the number two and the 22 that lead LMP2
0: right
1: now.
0: They were too early. I think there were 3 or 4 minutes too early.
1: I think they were tighter than they wanted to let on.
0: Yeah.
1: And then the number 8 of the tower car of Tristan Vautier. It also brings the 04 CrowdStrike car of Alex Quinn back in the mix, who'll also be fine on fuel. Ferdy Habsburg in the 18 for Aero Motorsport. Then you've got Dane Cameron. I mean, any of those guys, Malaysia in the TDS car, all of a sudden they're all going to be bunched together and you're going to have a 7-car punch-up in LMP2.
2: Well, Peter was talking about the fact that this yellow really helps out United. Dan Goldberg, driver of the 22, certainly your car is in one of those positions. Now you don't have to think about fuel anymore, right? It's just trying to survive to the end?
5: Well, I mean, the 2 and the 22 were on similar strategy before, both saving fuel and both turning the same laps. You know, it was looking like a 1-2 for us. Now it's going to be a little more exciting, I guess.
2: You were reminiscing with your team about something that happened last year?
5: Yeah, well, last year Paul was in front of Mikkel on a restart like this right at the end, and there was a little contact, and we didn't make out so well. So I don't think there's we're teammates this year. We'll just hope it's a little different.
2: When I talked to you earlier, it had been at the end of kind of a frustrating period of time. You had a drive-through you had to serve. But even then, you said, hey, long race, a lot of things can happen. How do you stay focused in this situation?
5: Well, me, I just stay glued to all the cameras because I got my time done a while ago. But, it's tough to follow every detail, so we just pay attention to it all, every bit, lap time, sector times, stay glued to the cameras.
2: Good luck.
5: Thank you.
4: It's Acura Meyer-Shank, the 93 followed in by the 60 as they put their Michelin tires on. Not seeing any fuel going in, quite interestingly, though. And now the 93's got an issue going back up on the air jacks as they try to get the left rear fitted. It's not worked out properly for them. The 60 is going to go off in the way. Sheldon von der Linde's got a fresh set of Michelins as well. And finally, the 93 is able to leave the stall.
0: They let it go too early, and that will be a penalty, I think, for that car.
1: Another
0: pit lane penalty for that number 93. Van der Linde was out quickly. Blomqvist got out full service there.
1: Busy. Oh, my word.
0: It's
1: all calm at Porsche Penske Motorsport. Travis Law, one of the race engineers, he's been with that crew. Started as a mechanic on the RS Spider program. He's right there talking to the drivers right now.
0: Those three at the back of the GTP field, basically thinking we can't be any worse than we are, so let's put some fuel in and then send them. They didn't actually fill the cars, not by a long chalk. There's smoke drifting past our window at the moment. Do we have a conflagration in the pit lane? Not smelling it. 66% for the Sheldon von der Linde BMW. That's just a little bit less, actually, than Felipe Nasr at the front. 65% for Nick Yellerly. Only 55.5 on the way out for Tom Blomqvist. Oh, that's a bit tight. That didn't need to be that tight, surely, when you're going to close up on the back of the field anyway.
1: I think they're okay for fuel. I think they're fine. Yeah, 55%. We're going to be about 20 minutes to go, I would say, so they're fine.
0: Another warning.
1: Gradient, I think, are going to need a very quick full course yellow straight after this one, if they're to have any chance. They've got 22% of fuel left.
0: They need one right at the end.
1: Yeah. Well, I think they need one almost instantly, actually, because to try and give them at least some chance of fighting, because where they are, they've not got a hope in terms of pace, but they need a full course yellow again, I think.
0: Guess what, Peter?
1: What?
0: The fastest car in GTD with a 2:08.80 has been the Air Corsa USA car. It's had penalty after penalty. It's just had a warning for powertrain parameters as well. That's the car that I think has had the most calls on the penalty screen.
1: Reigning champions in Michelin Endurance Cup. We're in a really strong position in this race last year, but like many of the Ferraris did, they had technical problems, which took them out of the race
0: last year.
1: Those seem to have been put right. Well, we've seen quite a bit of the Lexus safety car here at Sebring.
0: Yeah, they're very pretty.
1: It's a lovely car.
0: Yeah, love it. Let's go down to Ryan for a note before we go to the final wave by.
2: A couple of cars that didn't have track position in GTD have come in, Turner Motorsport among them. They're just going to go ahead and throw a set of sticker tires at that BMW and hope for the best. I also have a Mustang, one of the factory ones, parked at pit
0: 64.
2: In, seemingly recycling the electronics.
0: 65, that is. Fred Verbeek.
2: Yeah, exactly right. He now has continued on and will make his way toward his pit box. Final note, I did ask Anders Leivens, is this enough? And Peter was right, it's not quite yet. So one more yellow, maybe, and that gets them to the finish.
0: Oh, Nick Yellerly didn't know whether he's punched.
1: It's not been... I doubt this is going to be the favourite week of his career, no. Unless Blake can pull off a miracle here.
0: No, he didn't know whether he's punched, board or countersunk there. He was told, stop, go.
1: Like the Vicar of Dibley. Yeah, no. Yes.
0: Meantime, Dennis Olsen has come in and gone out in the Ford Mustang. I'm going to say right now, in GT, my nomination for BD or no strategy is whatever happens at this point, Joey Hans, Anders Slavens and the 66 Gradient crew. They've come from last to first. They did that at Mutil Patil Le Mans a couple of seasons ago when they won with the NSX.
1: Yeah.
0: They started last as well. I don't think it's going to work out for them, but I love the chutzpah of what they've done. And
1: it was the only card they had left to play, so correct. Why not play it?
0: Correct. Absolutely.
1: Why
0: right.
1: not play
0: I
1: it?
0: Love that.
1: And
0: I absolutely love it.
1: You've also got to consider Joey Hand and Jake Walker have had to do some seriously heavy lifting through this race. They've had to put in a lot of drive time and drag that along. Of course, Joey's been a big part of the Ford family for a long time. He's part of the Ford GT program and has put in a lot of hard yards at the development of this car, and being there with a customer team right there, yeah, like I say, he's going to need a quick full course yellow, but we're still talking about them.
0: Yeah, absolutely. I think my vote in the prototype classes might be ERA, actually.
1: I'll go with that.
0: As it stands right now, I think Ferdy Habsburg, he's going to be better. I think he'll finish better than fifth. I'll say that right now. But I think it might be ERA. They've been around the sharp end all day. But undoubtedly, their strategic nous has kept them in this. ERA will be disappointed if they finish down in sixth with the car that they've had today. CrowdStrike in fourth. Alex Quinn behind the wheel. He'll probably try and go forward. Tower have played a good game as well. It hasn't gone perfectly well for them. And, in fact, both of the United cars, it hasn't gone perfectly well for them.
1: But they've had quick race cars. They are where they should be on pace.
0: Hang on a second. There's a large piece of tyre debris on the front straight. We might not be going back to green quite as quickly as you might have expected. The pits are open for all cars. Let's see if that gets cleaned off.
1: Right at this exact moment, according to IMSA telemetry, you can look at it on...
0: Yeah.
1: You go on to your favourite search engine, IMSA telemetry. Right now, Gradient Racing and GTD, Joey Hand has 21% of energy. What does that equate to? Well, 10% of the energy would be about 6 minutes.
0: Yeah.
1: So he's got approximately 12 minutes of fuel left on board that car. Now, there's 18 and a half minutes left on the clock.
0: Lights are out on the safety car. We've still got safety workers on the front straight, but they are only at... seven at the moment. So the lights are out on the safety car. They're at turn seven. Work is still in front of us here on the front straight. The two Porsches, Estra in second, NASA leading, trying to get heat into their Michelin tyres. There's all kinds of shenanigans going on at the front here, speeding up and slowing down. Estra almost running into the back. NASA almost running into the back of the safety car. Speeding up and slowing down. You're not supposed to do that. You're supposed to hold your speed behind the safety car. And quite clearly, that's not happening. Estra slows down again. NASA had backed right off the safety car and then sped up again. Estra doing it again, coming through.
1: Aiken likewise.
0: And
1: Aiken, I don't think you can't give them all a penalty. This has been happening all race long. And
0: Nick Yellerly has not done it. So, yeah. This is...
1: Well, he found out the hard way in practice that the lack of tire temperature is not good for that Acura. And we're getting cooler and cooler, of course, as we approach. Just coming up for 10 o'clock local time. Track temperature right now, 75 Fahrenheit. That's lower than it was at the start of the race. It was as high as 113. Oh, my.
0: Oh, my goodness. Travis Law telling the drivers of the two Penske's, get a gap and then listen to me and we'll tell you what to do. So, as it stands right now, is this a swap of positions again from the 6th and the 7th? We've got 16 and 3 quarter minutes to go in the 74th running of the Mobil 1 12 hours Sebring. Porsche first and second. Nasser weaving around on the front straight. Jack Aitken didn't get a good start. Coming through further back is the BMW of Sheldon van der Linde on Nico Peña, but he can't get that done. So the two Porsches being told to get the hammer down at the front of the field, and then Travis Law, the senior engineer, will be talking to the drivers. This is even more drama to come. Absolutely incredible. Slow car on track as well, as the number 28 car, I think it was, that was going slowly.
1: Ah, drive-through penalty for the Valkyrie, for Aston Martin, for Heart of Racing. They're down in 10th in class at the moment, a drive-through penalty. Not been their day, unfortunately.
0: LMP2, first, second, Blomqvist. And third. Blomqvist up the inside, tries to have a look. Oh, my goodness,
1: mate. That was a move on the number 5 JDC car to go into 6th place.
0: Yeah. That means he's already got past Sheldon van der Linde, or has van der Linde already got Nico as well?
1: Van der Linde's gone as well.
0: Yeah, absolutely. Absolutely. Just watching the lead, Mikkel Jensen, Paul de Rester and Tristan Vautier all having a scrap as well.
1: Vautier was slow off the restart, lost a lot of car lengths. The two United cars were right on it.
0: Jan Halen was the car report that's going slowly. But that car's picked up pace again and off for the 65 Mustang. And rejoins. That's at the exit of turn 11, I think. So difficult to see in the darkness.
1: Has he got a higher down at the right-hand side?
0: I think he might have.
1: On the rear?
0: There was damage there, certainly, Peter.
1: Well.
0: Also, we've had Miguel Molinar with a problem in the 033 Ferrari. Sixth place in GTD Pro. Can't believe this. So much still happening with 15 minutes to go.
1: So in GTD then, Gamble has got past Joey Han for the lead. So how can Joey Han hang on? They're praying for that full course yellow right now, but they're dropping like a stone. Unfortunately, not enough fuel on board, but they've got to see it through to the end as best they can.
0: Yeah. They're not going to make it, is the answer to that question. With just 35% of their fuel. No, what's he got there? Number 66.
1: He's way less than that now.
0: Yeah,
1: he's way less
0: 15%,
1: than that now.
0: 15%.
1: GTD, the number 96. Turner BMW making great moves forward. Robbie Foley on board. But what happened to the Mustang? I think it got together with the Triarzi car, the 033. My word. Frederick Vervisch just drills into the back of Molinar. Oh, my goodness.
0: That was why Molinar was going slow.
1: And then one of the other cars, the other Mustang. Oh, dear. Both Mustangs involved. One having to take evasive action. That was the 65. So it must have been the 64 then that drilled into the back.
0: I think it was the 65.
1: No, the 64. No, 65 took evasive action and the 64 hit the back of the Triarzi.
0: Good for you. Yeah.
1: Oh, my word.
0: Well, he's going to get a penalty for that. Dennis Olsen.
1: Dennis Olsen, not like him.
0: Because he kept his foot in there when he was engaged with the car. Nasser across the line, 2.2 seconds the lead to his teammate. Make that 3.2. It's going to be very difficult now to change these cars back if that is what Penske wants to do. Two Porsches, two Cadillacs, a BMW, a Cadillac, two Acuras, and then the number 5 Porsche. What a shame for JDC Miller Motorsport. That car's been competitive, but coming off that last restart, just absolutely no forward motion at all from Nico Pagno, and he's dropped all the way down to ninth position.
1: Fuoco up to second already in GTD. How many drive-through penalties have they had? And yet, Fuoco just charging forward. He has been by far and away, with him on board, that car has been so much faster than everybody else. But he's made so many mistakes as well. But it might not matter. He might be in line to win another Mobil 1 12 Hours of Sebring in GTD, because he is hunting Tom Gamble down. And Gamble, in that Heart of Racing Aston Martin, has got to hold him off for 12 minutes.
0: Radio traffic from Penske pit wall to the two cars. Felipe Nasr being told, take it home from here. And Nasr saying, that's what I want to hear. He's got plenty in hand in terms of energy fuel. He could go 49.3 last time from Nasr. That's only 3/10 away from that car's fastest lap of the race. He's easing away from the field. Without any further intervention, it's going to be the number 7 that will win this, because no one else has got the pace, not even his teammate. The question now, Peter, is can Kevin Estre hold off Jack Aitken? Can Jack Aitken hold off Ricky Taylor, who's less than a second behind him? There's still battles to be had there, and Tom Blomqvist has caught Louis Delatraz as well, albeit for sixth place, but that's 4 points.
1: Switch for the podium. Ricky Taylor has got past Jack Aitken. This is big for Wayne Taylor Racing. For the last season and a bit, they have had to give best to the number 31 crew. They've been scratching their heads, but slowly but surely they've been getting on top of this Cadillac GTP package. And if they can get on the podium and be the top Cadillac, that is a big step in the right direction for that team.
0: Yeah, that's huge. 10 minutes left to go. Let's have a look at what else is happening. McLaren number 59 still running as well. That's been a good run from them. They're sitting down in ninth position, though, not what they really wanted. Had more pace than that. Arjuna and Ryan down in the pit lane. Let's have your nominations, please, for BDO Nose Strategy. Let's take GT first. Arjuna, let's have your nomination for GT and the BDO Nose Strategy Award.
6: I think you have to, we don't often like to give it to our winners, but the fight back from Heart of Racing to be pegged back about halfway through the race to put themselves back in this position, I think that's one that we would want to talk about. Maybe the other one, though, John, is Turner Motorsports. Remember, they had a bench rim all the way at the start of this race. Clever strategy calls, good timing of their pit stop, staying out of trouble, and the Taco Turner crew on for another top five finish in the BMW M4 GT3 Evo.
0: What about the prototypes for you then, Arjuna?
6: Oh, I mean, I have to think about the call from the number 7 crew to not take tyres when their sister car did, and that's what flipped the order around, put the 7 back in the front as we headed into the closing stages of the race.
0: Ryan, GT, BDO No Strategy Award.
7: I like the Turner call, actually, because remember, they came in at the end of that yellow and just threw tires at it. They didn't have track position, and they've been able to race their way up inside the top five, maybe even further still with a few laps left. I think that's a pretty good shout.
0: That prototype?
7: That's a tougher one. Maybe something for United, because they stretched their fuel a little bit, and we were unsure if they were going to be in the window or not. They caught the yellow. They needed to make it a clear run home without any fuel save, and they're running 1-2.
0: Peter, GT.
1: Oh, GT's really tough. I mean, great points about the Heart of Racing. I'm going to go Heart of Racing, actually, with my vote, because with the number 27, because they've had a sensor issue. They had a longer pit stop. Yes, they've had a fast race car, but they've had to be on it. And to hold off that 21 Ferrari, which just refuses to go away despite all of its
0: still
1: troubles,
0: there.
1: It's now, the gap's now down to 1.8 seconds, by the way. It's now 1.1. Fuoco's getting closer. Oh, my. So, it's hard. Yeah, my vote would be for Harder Racing. Prototype, that's tough. That's very, very tough. I think you've got to put Tower in there.
0: I think Tower,
1: the number eight, Tower Motorsport. Yeah. They have a turbulent time the last little while. I think they haven't necessarily had the absolute front-running pace through practice that United and CrowdStrike have had, and indeed AO have had. I think they've maximised their opportunity, and I guess that's what BDO No Strategy is all about. But hard to call.
0: I'm still keeping an eye on Era Motorsport. Ferdy Habsburg's right with Alex Quinn now, but I like the tower calling prototype. I'm torn between the two teams that you guys have mentioned, 27 Aston Harter Racing and the 96 Turner BMW. I kind of want to throw a curveball in here as well. Honourable mention's got to go to Wright Motorsport for me, with Callum Islett sitting in fifth position, but they've had their ups and downs today. If I go for the 96, that means it's two each and we'll need a deciding vote. So let's leave it at that for the time.

0: 13 Autosports car of Matthew Bell, who looked like they were on for a better result than 7th earlier on in GTD. And that is a battle for the GTD bronze. Up to our Dewey hasn't done his pit stop. He's just coming in now. My apologies.
1: Fuoco's getting closer. It's now just 8 tenths of a second with 5 minutes and 40 seconds to go. This is your battle for the win in GTD. Heart of Racing trying to hang on, but no one has been able to stop Fuoco in that Ferrari today. The only person been able to stop him is him.
0: Yeah. Our Porsche keys to the race. Do your best work in the dark. Stay away from the penalties. Well, they haven't.
1: Nope.
0: Tyres have not been as much of a factor as I thought they might be. Well done to Raymond Cotton and the rest of the Michelin crew here. Traffic has been a factor, but again, not as much as I thought. Really interesting race. A lot of good, clean racing. Had two long tranches of a green flag, which in total was almost half of the race.
1: Heart of Racing have never won at Sebring before. They are trying to get a historic victory, for they've won so much in this amazing event, but they have never won here at Sebring. And for Dudu Barrichello, who stuffed that pole on that car on pole, amazing lap for the young Brazilian, he's never been here before. What a win that would be. But he's going to have to hold off Fuoco. 4 minutes, 11 seconds on the clock, and now Fuoco's all over the back. Don't need a timing screen now.
0: Can I just say, Albert Costa, who is another 4 seconds further back, he can't see this at the moment. He might become the unwitting beneficiary, because I can't see either of those drivers, Tonio Fuoco or Tom Gamble, I can't see either of them wanting to give up the position. And I can't see anything but potential issues coming to this. Fuoco's right with the Heart of Racing Aston.
1: He's going to go for it, surely.
0: Of course he is.
1: He's
0: close to it.
1: He's going to play for keeps here. For United Autosport in LMP2, they have won in the Sebring 1,000 miles in the World Endurance Championship, but never at the Mobil 1 12 Hours of Sebring. Bear in mind, we went back to green about 15 minutes ago. The number 2 of Mikkel Jensen and the number 22 of De Resta, both for United, have pulled 8 seconds on the Tower Motorsport car. 8 seconds. That's how good a car United Autosports have brought to this race.
0: Yeah, Habsburg's not been able to get past Alex Quinn dropping away from Tristan Vautier. Vautier not able to hold on to those two leaders. As you say, 3/4 of a second between Mikkel Jensen and Paul De Resta, and then an 8-second gap at the front of the field. It's 2.5 seconds between the two Porsche Penske 963s, then the two Cadillacs. But now, Wayne Taylor Racing, who are ahead. My goodness.
1: Just takes one slip in traffic, though. One clip with a GT car,
0: yeah,
1: and a penalty, and it's all gone wrong. But for Felipe Nasr, for Lauren Heinrich, welcome to IMSA WeatherTech at the top level. Of course, GTD Pro Champion in the past. And he's proven himself, Julian Andler as well. This crew, amazing. The number 7 Porsche Penske Motorsport machine, of course. Was the number 7 that won in 2008 with the RS Spider overall.
0: Here comes the pass for the lead in GTD, I think, Peter. As Fuoco's going to try and use the traffic here. He's closing right up on the back of the Aston Martin towards turn 3. This is his big opportunity. He's got to be right underneath the rear wing of the British GT car run by the American team with Tom Gamble behind the wheel. There's nothing in it here. It's one of the Works Mustangs that's right ahead of them. Can the Aston get through down into turn 7? If he does, that would be the race for me. But he hasn't been able to. He's Fuoco. He's closing right up as they come through the Fangio chicane. More traffic ahead, including one of the BMWs as well. Oh, this is very tight indeed.
1: Nothing
0: Conor
1: wrong.
0: DeFilippi

0: nothing wrong with the straight line speed of that Aston V8. It just gallops. Is now the leader overall in the race, is blocked behind the Ferrari. Fuoco lets Felipe Nasr go by. The gap at the front is down to 1.6 seconds. Where's Estra? Estra can't be far behind.
1: Yeah, he's got to get with him as the leader goes through. No, Estra is not in sight.
0: No, there he is. Just behind Fuoco.
1: If we didn't think he was going to win, Nasr's just won the race there in the way he got through those four GT cars.
0: Big moment for Fuoco there. Just a wiggle going through the S's and Estra dives through. That might win Gamble the race in GTD for Heart of Racing.
1: They're going to get another lap after this one, though. It's white flag next time by the start-finish line. Four-hour leader, Felipe Nasr. We promised you the 74th running of the Sebring 12 hours. The mobile one, 12 hours of Sebring, is going to go into effectively overtime because time has literally run out as the cars went across the line and we start the final lap. We promise you 12 hours of action. It's going to be about 12 hours and 2 minutes. And Felipe Nasr goes on to lap 2,343 with a 2.2-second lead. Ricky Taylor is safe-ish in second. Jack Aitken, though, is not giving up, and it was only half a second between them as they went across the line. In LMP2, 0.2 of a second. Mikkel Jensen and Paul de Rest are the teammates, and Paul de Rest has just put his fastest first sector in of the race. Incredible stuff. In GTD Pro, a second and a half between the two Porsches. And in GTD, it's about 0.8 of a second. Is Fuoco going to have a go? I don't think he's close enough.
0: Blomqvist is all over the back of Aitken for fourth place as well.
1: Well, there's three cars
0: traffic
1: within a second
0: everywhere.
1: There. Ricky Taylor.
0: Here comes Fuoco. He's passed.
1: He's gone through. He sneaked through. Kim from so far back. That's the lead in GTD. Incredible. That came from nowhere in the S's.
0: And Fuoco's gone. He's but one corner and he's gone.
1: And then we've got two of the almost a touch behind them as they came through to Jean de Bian. Oh, that such a late move, but a clean move from Fuoco that has taken the lead at the last gap, not even half a lap, maybe 1.5 miles from home. The second round of the IMSA WeatherTech Sports Car Championship is won by Porsche Penske Motorsports, and the number 7 car comes through to take it from their teammates. A second and a half behind, it's Ricky Taylor. Some redemption for Wayne Taylor Racing in the number 10 Cadillac. Jack Aitken holds off Tom Blomqvist and Sheldon van der Linde at the line. Nick Yellerly brings the Acura home in 7th. 8th is Louis Delatraz. Nico Peño in 9th for JDC Miller. And it's the two United cars that take the victory, first and second, the 2 and 22. Fortier bringing the tower car home in third. And in GTD Pro, two Porsches and ahead of that field as well, with Manti and the Grello ahead of the AO Racing 77, the best of the Corvettes. Hey, how about the Corvettes, by the way? No pace all week. Pick up a third and a fourth, Peter, at the end of the race. And in GTD, a dramatic last lap pass from Antonio Fuoco on Tom Gamble's Aston Martin gives the win to AF Corsa USA ahead of Heart of Racing. And Callum Islet on the podium for Wright Motorsport in third place ahead of the Lone Star Mercedes AMG. Our BDO awards then. Tower Motorsport are going to get it in LMP2 for their third position. Ferdy Habsburg, by the way, did get fourth position for ERA. That was my choice. I thought maybe just another 5 minutes there could have done better. But it's Tower and the number 8 in the prototype ranks. And in GTD, well, can we put a late nom in for Corvette? Where did the lead change then? It was a mistake. The Aston went wide, coming through that tower turn on the last lap. Lost the front end a little bit, and that was all that needed to be seen. Actually, it was, I think, turn 13. And that was all that needed. Let's head straight down to the pit lane and to our overall winners. Here is Ryan Marine.
2: Actually, it's the LMP2 winners. United Autosport, a 1-2. We'll start with Phil Fayer. You, sir, are a Mobile 1 12 Hours of Sebring class winner.
3: Crazy. I would have never thought it if you told me that yesterday. But what a great day. Team made all the right calls. We had a little bumpy start. We took a penalty that unfortunately we had to work our way back on, but gained back our lap and moved our way forward. I'm so proud of these guys. What a great team effort today.
2: Great team, great drivers. Mikkel brought it home. Hunter McElroy, you had a big part to play. You were nipping at the lead, or at the heels of the leader for a good part of one of your last stints in the car. Did you know the car was strong enough for Mikkel to go for the win?
4: Yeah, I mean, we just put ourselves in position. Obviously, it was a rough start, like Phil said, but we just executed after that, and we were hitting fuel numbers, putting ourselves in the right spot to be there at the end, and the car was mega, you know. So I was shocked with the fuel numbers we were needing to do, how fast we were, and that we were fighting for the lead. So, yeah, pretty stoked with this one. First Sebring 12-hour win, and doesn't get too much better.
2: Did your teammate make you a little bit nervous there at the end, Phil?
3: Did he ever. Where are we going?
2: You're going to Victory Lane. Enjoy it.
5: Porsche Penske Motorsports are victorious here in the Sebring 12 hours. Lauren Heinrich, Julian Andau join Felipe Nasr as overall 36 hours of Florida winners. Lauren, you're showing a lot of maturity in this prototype, even with a little experience.
6: Yeah, I mean, that's the expectation, right? Since I've been called up to this role into this program, I knew that I'm here to perform. You know, Porsche Penske Motorsport is so successful, and today we had another chance to prove it once again. You know, it's incredible to not only win Daytona, but now also Sebring. At my first shot at the overall victory, same as Daytona. It takes time until it settles in, you know, but the crew has done a perfect job. Also, congrats to the sixth car. You know, a 1-2 result. It's a perfect day for Team Penske and Porsche Motorsport, you know, clinching the overall honors here.
5: Was it a nervy race at the start and the end? Was the tension quite high?
6: I mean, the tension was high, you know. Going through the heat of the day is hard through the double stints. Then I think we all saw the end, you know. It's the fist really came up. So thanks to Felipe for once again executing there at the end. And, yeah, I mean, I'm speechless, you know. It's incredible to achieve this at such a young age for me, and hopefully the first of many. Congrats. Thank you.
1: Well, that's our two leaders, our BDO No Strategy Award prototype, as we said, going to Tower Motorsport for their excellent third place. Possibly didn't have quite the outright pace of the United cars and some of them around them. Honourable mention has to go to ERA. In the GT category, even though they only got second place, I think it has to go to the Aston Martin Hartner Racing team. They dealt the cards. They played the cards, rather, that they were dealt rather splendidly. You can say the same for Tower as well. And strategically, they were pretty impressive. Didn't quite have the overall speed at the end. Tom Gamble being very, very fair. Antonio Fuoco hunted them down, but those are our two BDO GT and prototype No Strategy winners. Back to Arjuna for more from the winners.
5: I'm here with Ricardo Fella. Grello succeeds in their second outing in 2026. What a hard-fought win after the disappointment of Daytona. How are you feeling now?
7: Yeah, I'm super happy, obviously. First victory for the Grello in the US. Very, very proud of the whole team. We had a great car, perfect race, and yeah, now it's time to celebrate.
5: How are you going to celebrate tonight? What's the plan?
7: I don't know. I'm not from here, so I don't know where's the place to go. But let's see. For sure, we will have a drink with the boys later.
5: Enjoy.
7: Thank you.
1: Conquest and Turner both losing places at the end. Albert Costa coming home in seventh place. The BMW of Robbie Fawley dropping down to fifth. So clearly, again, something happened in the darkness there, Peter. We'll go to Michelin Post Race Tech in a moment. Hashtag Michelin PRT, please, to at IMSA Radio. We'll get some more interviews from the guys who are moving their way towards victory lane now, as are the class winners. Your thoughts here before we wind up on the worldwide TV feed. A classic? I certainly think it was a really good race. We had a little, perhaps too much intervention from the safety car at the end. No choice, you can't help but do that. But there was some cracking racing throughout there, particularly in the three and a bit and two and a bit hour green flag that we had, where you really saw the strengths and weaknesses of the individual manufacturers and teams.
0: It was a real thriller, and arguably one of Porsche's greatest days here at the Sebring International Raceway. This is now their 20th win in the Mobile 1 12 Hours of Sebring. No other manufacturer comes close. But to also score a GT class victory as well. Yeah. Now, in the past, they almost had the GT class to themselves. Those days are long gone.
1: Yeah.
0: And they've had to, and they finished 1-2, of course, overall and in GTD Pro. Yeah, great day for Porsche. And
1: got a Porsche on the podium in GTD as well. So in terms of podium positions, take out LMP2 because they're not in there. There are 9 podium positions, of which Porsche have filled 5 of them. Incredible.
0: Yeah. And also, can anyone stop Porsche Penske Motorsport? That's the question, but...
1: Other than Porsche Penske Motorsport.
0: Specifically, can anyone stop Felipe Nasr? He is relentless. When it really comes down to it, nobody can touch him right now.
1: Not even Kevin Estra.
0: Not even one of the greatest we've ever seen.
1: Unofficial results then of the WeatherTech Sports Car Championship Round 2 for 2026 at the Mobile 1 12 Hours of Sebring sees Porsche Penske Motorsport with the first two positions, with Felipe Nasr, Julian Andler, and Lauren Heinrich taking the win ahead of their teammates Kevin Estra, Lawrence Vanthoor, and Matt Campbell. The same winning trio as we had at the Rolex 24 Hours of Daytona. Back-to-back distance, long-distance victories then for the 7 crew. First of the Cadillacs was the number 10. Ricky Taylor brought that one home. As we go into the LMP2s, 10th position for the number 2 LMP2 from United Autosport. 2nd for United Autosport. 3rd for Tower, the number 8 car. That was a decent scrap all day long as well, with ups and downs for everyone. As we move outside the top 20, the GTD Pro winners, the 911 Manti team for Thomas Prining, Klaus Backlund, Ricardo Fuller. EOL Racing pushed them hard, led a lot of race laps as well with Harry King, Nick Tandy and Alessio Picariello. And how about Corvette coming home on the podium at the very end there? 3rd and 4th position for the 4 and 3 cars. Best of the BMWs in that category coming home. That's the Paul Miller Racing team in 5th position in class. For GTD, a battle that swapped on the last half lap of the race. Lila Wadu, Simon Mann and Antonio Fuoco pipping Tom Gamble, Dido Barrichello and Zachary Robichon, with a Porsche in 3rd place, Callum Islet, Adam Adelson and Tom Sargent. Lone Star Racing were in the conversation all day. Turner Motorsport dropped some positions at the end there. 13 Autosport, Matt Bell might have hoped for more than that with Thorri Fitani and Lars Kern. Below that, people who had problems getting down to the 40s. Saw Jan Halen putting in some good times towards the end, but their race was run earlier on. Into Europol had problems as well. And Wynwood Racing out early on. Lamborghini was withdrawn by Wayne Taylor Racing after problems. Inception had that issue with Brendan Arebe, and then he drove into the side of one of the BMW prototypes. Ricci out in a nasty accident at the final corner when they spun and then got picked up by the 57 Wynwood car. Stay tuned or tune over to imsaradio.com and to RS2. Thank you very much to all of our syndications, to all of our technicians here at the track, at Concord and back in London. It's Michelin Post Race Tech next, and we go to a 100-minute race. Next time out for the Michelin, for the WeatherTech IMSA Championship. That is on the streets of Long Beach. We'll have that for you coming up in a few weeks' time. Michelin Post Race Tech next on RS2. I'm John Hindhoff for the team and the international TV feed. Thanks for watching. We'll see you on the West Coast.
8: The checkered flag ends the race, but it's only the start of the conversation. Michelin Post Race Tech on IMSAradio.com. Have your say. Ask the experts. Make your point. Michelin Post Race Tag. The end of the race is only the beginning.
1: And three. Michelin Post Race Tag. We'll talk about that race in more detail in a moment. Let's get straight down to our junior, who has, I think, has just grabbed Felipe Nasr out of the winning Porsche.
9: Lauren Heinrich's just come up to congratulate Felipe, and they've had a really great moment. But what history, John. Both Team Penske and Felipe Nasr making history. The first driver and team to win the overall 36 hours of Sebring back-to-back. Felipe, I mean, let's go back to the start of the race. Plenty of contact between you and the Acura, but you've come all the way through 12 hours on top. How crazy was the first hour of this race, let alone the 11 that followed?
7: Yeah, the first hour was rough. I just wanted to get clean for the start. But all the competitors had a different idea. And, I mean, it's 12 hours to go. I just wanted to keep the car in one piece because the last hours is what it really matters. So we got through the day. My teammates did a phenomenal work. No mistakes. Kept the car in one piece. It was fast all day. And winning for that guy, that's what I'm here for.
9: An emotional moment. He's going to go over to congratulate Roger Penske. But what does this mean to have this bond between you and Roger and to have this sort of success with him as well? Give a moment. He's celebrating right now. First hugging Julian Andelauer. Now celebrating with Mr. Penske himself in what is a historic year for Penske Racing. And, of course, in their special Mobil 1 livery as well. 30 years of celebration here. John, they're grabbing all their photos, so I'm going to head over to Ryan and see who else we can catch up with.
10: Well, how about the hero of the GTD class? Antonio Fuoco was working on Tom Gamble at the Heart of Racing Aston for, 10, 15 minutes. On the last lap, you finally got the move made. How'd you do it?
11: Yeah, I think it was one of the most chaotic race I've done so far, but I think it was really tough because we got the drive through half an hour to go, so we dropped back to P8 and we really keep pushing until the end. I want to thank all the team because they did an amazing job. Lilou, Simon, they pushed since the beginning, so this win is really for all of them. And for the last lap I was trying to put a bit of pressure to Tom in front, and he made a small mistake. I saw the opportunity, and I mean, it was last lap. I try everything.
10: When you had the drive-through with 30 minutes to go, did you think you'd be standing here 30 minutes later?
11: I was saying on the radio, never give up, and then the safety came, and we knew. I mean, we had a good pace today through all the race, so I think was. Here and then, you know, it's difficult to overtake, but we put everything together and we managed to win this race.
10: How are you and the A? Of course, the crew going to celebrate this one.
11: Yeah, I mean, as I said, it's really to all the team because they did an amazing job. So we're going to go to celebrate later.
10: Congratulations.
11: Thank you.
1: Well, Tom Gamble will be a bit disappointed, I'm sure. An absolutely clean pass by Antonio Fuoco to take the lead, Peter. Some questionable driving. He got penalised for it. That was what the drive-through was for. It didn't come out of nowhere. He drilled the side of another Works Ferrari driver. Dropped down to eighth, but that was a fast car all day, that number 21 AF Corsa USA.
0: Streets ahead. Totally, yeah. Streets ahead, particularly with Antonio in it. Now, is Antonio...
1: I thought Simon Mann did a really good job in it, to be honest.
0: I was just about to say that, is that Antonio is absolutely right to mention Lilou Badou and Simon Mann. Saw Simon sitting with his dad at the at breakfast, who's got a great heritage with motor racing, that family, and put a lot into it, and they've been rewarded with a Sebring win. And, I mean, for them as big Ferrari fans to have a works driver like Antonio Foucault in their corner and the magic he was able to create. He created some quite a lot of chaos as well, but he was creating so much magic that it didn't matter in the end.
1: Let's go to Arjuna with the other side of that story. Tom Gamble is with him now, and then we'll go to the third place car in GTD, the Porsche of Wright Motorsport. Arjuna?
9: Tom, what a race. Started on pole. Yes, he fell back. Did you think you'd be fighting for the podium a couple of hours from the end of that race?
12: Yeah, I think so. We had a very quick car. Yeah, it was a very back and forth race, to the front, to the back, to the front, to the back. And then, yeah, looking strong in the end. And then I thought I had enough of a gap. And then all of a sudden this Ferrari kind of appears very quickly, like a missile in the mirrors. And yeah, I just over pushing, trying to keep him behind, and made a small mistake, got caught out by the rear of the car. And yeah, obviously dropped to second. So a bit disappointing, really, to have the win so close and then to balls it up. But yeah, nevertheless, massive thank you to my teammates, the team. They did an amazing job. Just a bit gutted I couldn't sort of repay them with a win today. I felt like it was kind of there for the taking, and obviously a mistake on my behalf ruined it. So yeah, we'll be back next time. But, you know, still a third and second to start the season's very, very good points. So taking the positives and all that. But yeah, obviously a bit disappointed. But yeah, it might take a while to get over that one.
9: Try not to be too disappointed. Great effort, and hopefully we'll see you back next time out.
12: Thank you, mate. Cheers.
10: It's a third place finish for Adam Adelson at Wright Motorsports. You've won a lot of big races before, but for the last year, you've been the owner of Wright Motorsports. To be on the podium as driver and owner at a race as historic as this one, is this about as special as it gets?
13: Yeah, I mean, especially considering how Daytona went and, you know, unfortunately just a pretty considerable lack of what we consider good results for ourselves over the past year. This is everything, you know. Callum, first time participating in a GT race in IMSA, and, you know, closing at night at Sebring, that's an insanely tough place to be, and he did an amazing job. Tom did an incredible job as well. You know, I'm super happy with the way I got back on the horse after Daytona, and we needed this one. We've had a lot of bad luck, and I'm really happy that some luck finally went our way.
10: We certainly are happy for you as well. So congratulations, enjoy this one, and we'll see you down the road.
13: Perfect, thank you.
9: Tommy Milner makes his 20th Sebring 12-hour start. I know that's a stat that maybe he wishes I didn't bring up too many times. But Tommy, up and down weekend for Corvette, but on the podium, is this something you thought you'd see on Wednesday when you hit the track for the first time?
14: I don't think that we expected to be on the podium, but as always with this team, with Corvette Racing and Pratt Miller, you know, even if we don't have the fastest cars, we try to find ways to make things happen. And we knew outright pace wasn't probably going to be our strong suit. Even so, at the end of the race, the car was quick, not fast enough to catch the Porsches there at the end. But we absolutely, we did everything right today. You know, the guys in the pits had perfect pit stops. I mean, in reality, we gained a spot under yellow there because the one car was sleeping a little bit on the class split. So, you know, you take passes however you can get them. And when you don't have the fastest car, we'll take them like that. So, I mean, Nikki and Nico did an amazing job today. Nikki at the end. Sebring's always so messy. We've seen it from year after year here at the end. It wasn't too bad this year. But it's a super high-pressure moment there to be in the car with 30 minutes to go after a safety car when everybody's tensions are high. And he played it perfectly and did a great job.
9: Third and fourth for the team. So even though this wasn't the best of weekends, you can take plenty of momentum as we roll on to the next of our races and head into the sprint part of the season.
14: Yeah, certainly. I mean, we talked about at the start of the year that this year we needed to sort of focus on scoring points and not going for Hail Marys sometimes, going for race wins. And I started to try to push the team a little bit into a Hail Mary at the end, and I'm glad they didn't listen to me, thankfully. So, yeah, that's kind of been our mentality, is trying to think about points so much, you know, more often And when you do that, I feel like you put yourself in a better position to have good results. And when it falls your way, great, get wins that way. But if it's a third place, you know, certainly we'll take that, obviously. So very, very happy, super happy for the Corvette Racing, the Pret Miller guys. Good day for us.
15: Good points on the board. Thanks, Tommy.
14: Yeah, thank you.
10: An amazing story. Zero practice laps for Nick Tandy, who's been under the weather all week. And a podium result in class in GTD Pro for AO Racing. Ever been a part of a podium quite like this one?
16: No. I don't think I've ever started a race without having any practice laps since I was little racing, you know, stock cars. So when we'd be too late at the circuit to miss the practice laps. I mean, you only get three, but so it goes straight out in the race. But I mean, luckily I didn't have to do the whole race by myself, and I got some awesome teammates who set the car up, you know, during practice. I kind of watched on from my hotel room, following on the intercom remotely and watching the live timing. But yeah, the car was mega. In the end, it was a great race. You know, how we kind of went through Daytona was such a disappointment. You know, we were never in the fight there at all. And it's just refreshing for everyone in the team to come here and be competitive and fight the front.
10: Very competitive, because the car had the fastest lap of the race in class. That would have been inconceivable a couple, 6 weeks ago in Daytona, right?
16: Yeah, exactly. And, you know, the team and they've done a lot of work, honestly, you know, a lot of work. It's not nice when you put in so much work during the winter and you turn up and you have 2 weeks of kind of watching the others drive away from you. But, yeah, it's... you know, everyone wants a chance to go racing, and you know, today was a real good race, and there was, you know, lots of cars. In the end, it turned into a Porsche on Porsche battle, but it's because those two cars were fast, and honestly, Manti did a flawless race, and so did we. So yeah, I think both cars deserve to be in the front two.
10: This puts you in good stead for the rest of the season.
16: Yeah, exactly. Good championship points for, you know, full season entry cars. So. Yeah, real good. Real good momentum to build on. Looking forward to Laguna.
10: All right, we'll see you there. Enjoy the cold one and hope you feel better.
16: Thanks, buddy.
1: Yeah, the point that's been made there, not all of the classes going to Long Beach, of course, and the West Coast swing coming up before we head to Le Mans for the break. Thanks to our reporters. We'll listen out just in case they manage to grab anybody else down there. So GTD then, with the Ferrari, the Aston and the Porsche, I thought a good point made by Adam Adelson there. Callum Islet, absolutely brilliant at the end there. Bit of a stealth run for that number 120. It's a car that always looks fabulous. It was in the top half of the field. I'm not sure I would have put money on it for a podium. I come back to that thought in a moment as Ricky Taylor joins us down in the media scrum by the victory circle.
9: Well, 2025 was a building year, let's say, and building to a podium here at the Sebring 12 Hours. Ricky Taylor, how are you feeling?
17: Yeah, I think you hit the nail on the head. It feels like everything's kind of coming together. We had a great off-season. The relationship between Cadillac and Winter Racing goes back a long way, but coming to the GT pre-program, it was like starting fresh again. A lot of new people, very different car, a lot for us as a team to learn, and I feel like we're really gelling, not just as a 10 car or Wayne Taylor Racing, but with everybody. My teammates, everybody just had a really great weekend working together. And I think the team made all the right decisions with the car set up, despite, you know, us trying to steer them in a different direction. They made all the right calls. And I feel like this is the best result we could hope for. And just great to have a result for the team to motivate the guys to stick with it and keep pushing, that we're on the right track.
9: And how motivating is it to be the best Cadillac, to have come out on top in a fight against the Cadillac Whelen team in the closing stages of the race?
17: Yeah, they're an amazing team, and really gracious with how everybody's working together within the three Cadillac stable. And if you can be head-to-head against the Whelen Action Express car, you're doing something right. And I can say we're kind of back to where we'd like to be. Coming to the race events for the second time with this car, it makes a whole world of difference. And just really excited to get to Long Beach with Philippe and all the guys.
9: See you there.
17: See you there. Thanks.
10: Team Penske president Jonathan Duguid backstage celebrating and debriefing moments ago with his drivers. On a day, Jonathan, had started with Roger Penske serving as the Grand Marshal. It ends with a 1-2 finish for Porsche Penske. About as Penske perfect as you could ask for?
18: Yeah, we didn't get the pole, so that's the one thing we didn't check off this weekend. But no, in general, the race was extremely smooth, and you know, RP wouldn't miss the Sebring 12 hours at all. He loves being here. He loves being on the timing stand. And it's great to be able to have our cars display the pace like they did today.
10: The good news is you had two really fast cars. The tricky part of that is you have to manage two really fast cars, and especially at IMSA, making sure pit entry and things like that are taken care of. That's something you have to consider. Take us through some of the communication with the teams and how that played out between the two team cars in the final couple of hours.
18: Yeah, sure. I think the best way to describe it is we had to make some difficult decisions today, but we made the right decisions to make sure we finished 1-2. That was the goal, was to make sure Porsche won first, and if we could finish 1-2 after that, that's the goal, and that's what we did.
10: Dream start to the season. How do you keep the momentum up?
18: Just keep going. Obviously, on the Long Beach, where we were strong last year, and the Porsche is performing well, and the new Michelin tire seems to suit our car quite a lot. So really looking for the battle that's going to be on Long Beach. It's always a different sprint race approach, and the cars are really aggressive, and the drivers get aggressive too as well, so it'll be exciting.
10: How hard were your drivers pushing, especially late in the race, and how much was it simply managing the gap that you had been able to build?
18: No, look, we had, you know, three or four very tight restarts there at the end, and so nobody was saving anything, and everybody's going for maximum position there, and we were able to hold all the other guys off and come home 1-2.
10: It is the 60th anniversary of Team Penske. They're undefeated at the IMSA WeatherTech Sports Car Championship. That's team president Jonathan Duguid.
1: Yeah, good point there, gentlemen. Very good point indeed. Just going back to that Adam Adelson, the Wright Motorsport car, not exactly stealth their way up onto the podium, but certainly did a good job. And Callum Islet in the dark at the end, superb, Peter.
0: It was a great stint from Callum Islet when it mattered. It's, and as Adam Adelson rightly said, that's still very new to him. He's a quality driver in single-seaters and prototypes, but GTs is still pretty new to him, so that takes a while, and the other drivers around him are very familiar with their packages. But is it a surprise that a Porsche GT3R, with the way things shook out today on the podium? No, because they were 1-2 in GTD Pro. So there's no reason why they shouldn't have been. Not taking anything away from that. I think Callum dragged the best that he could from that position he was in. But it's certainly been a red letter day for Porsche specifically.
1: If we look at GTD Pro, Porsche there as well, I think Nick Tandy summed it up. There were pretty decent runs from both of those cars. It could have gone either way. There was a lot of happy people who didn't win. Okay, not Tom Gamble, but, you know, a couple of thirds and seconds there who were obviously quite happy. Corvette, third and fourth. Outstanding there. And once again, you said it, never count them out. They seem to find something in the race.
0: They're a relentless operation. They've done it for 25 years. Okay, it's a slightly different guys than it used to be, but the same ingredients remain. A lot of the same drivers remain, of course. They've been with that operation for such a long time. And yeah, they maximise their package. I mean, looking at their best lap of the race for the number four car, it was a 201.1. For the number three car, it was only a 201.4. You compare that to the Porsches. Two flat 0.6 for the AO car and flat 0.7 for the Manti car. So they're nowhere near on one lap pace, really.
1: So that's
0: the one car I would be looking at who I think is going to be really disappointed, even though they've come in fifth, top five. Number one, Paul Miller, BMW, they could have easily won that race. Well, not easily, but no reason why they couldn't have won that race. But they got punted by one of the Corvettes, the number four car of Nico Verone, and didn't quite perform in that last stint, sadly.
1: I heard Tommy Milner saying that they got a position because Conor De Filippi didn't take the class split when he should have, and both Corvettes got by him.
0: That's
1: really interesting.
0: Unusual.
1: Very unusual mistake for Connor.
0: Likewise, for the championship, you have to say the Fords in GT, they did not have the pace at all this all week, and it didn't come in the race either.
1: No.
0: And yet, the number 64 car, finished by Dennis Olsen, sixth place. I actually think if you were to offer them that at the beginning of the race, I think they'd go on an each-way bet. They'd go, actually, yeah, I'll
14: take it and run.
1: I agree with that, halfway up the field, effectively. LMP2 was the usual dogfight. I don't think anybody had a clean race there. We gave Tower the BD or No Strategy Award. They clearly had a good package, particularly when Christian Vautier was behind the wheel. It almost came, all came to tears for United with the 2 and the 22, Mikkel Jensen and Paul de Rester fighting to be alpha male in that team.
0: Yeah, could be right. Yeah, and they'll probably go toe to toe in the World Endurance Championship with Paul Perzo and Mikkel about part of the McLaren program. But it's so well deserved for United Autosports.
1: Yeah,
0: they are hugely committed to global sports car racing, not just one single championship.
1: No.
0: That you can basically go to them and they can take you to race pretty much anywhere in the world, as long as it's in an Orca LMP2. And they have some great minds in that team. But they're also a no-nonsense team as well. There's no frills necessarily. They just get the job done. And there's been many times where they've nearly got a result and it's not happened. But now they've got it. And you think after winning the Rolex and Watkins Glen last year, adding Sebring here shows you when it's an endurance race, they know how to get the job done.
1: Half a second between them at the line. At Tower in third. Era in fourth. Possibly could have been a bit more. They rolled the dice at the end. Ferdy Habsburg took a wee time to get past Alex Quinn in the CrowdStrike car. But he did that. Demoted them to fifth position. CrowdStrike will not be happy with fifth.
0: No.
1: But that's about where they were when you look at the times. I think the most disappointed will be AO Racing because that number 99 car had pace all day and led a heck of a lot of laps.
0: Yeah, they maybe led even the most laps potentially of the day. It would be interesting to see that data. They'll be really disappointed with that. Sixth place, the front-running car most of the day. And likewise, CrowdStrike. But then their day could have been over in a pile of bits when Toby Sowry had that spin at turn
1: That's
0: one.
1: That's a good point.
0: He did well to keep it out the road. So maybe fifth is good. I don't know. Then you look further down. I mean, PR1 Matheson, maybe they... I mean, I think without that detached wheel, they would have won our BDO No Strategy Award because they managed to recover onto the lead lap with a 5-minute stop and go penalty.
1: Yes, good point.
0: You know, so but then you make that kind of error in a pit stop. It's not like them. Multiple champion in LMP2. You don't win those championships with making those kinds of mistakes.
1: As far as the GTPs are concerned, very disappointed right at the end there that JDC Miller ran out of a bit of steam. They'd been running in the top six, top five, and really been there. End up in ninth position just on the last restart. Something didn't quite go right for them. We've talked about the two Porsches. I thought a very diplomatic answer by Jonathan Duguid about managing the teams. There was clearly quite a lot going on behind the scenes there. The question was asked of Ricky Taylor, how important was it to be the top Cadillac? That's the first time they've been top Cadillac for a wee while. And in a straight fight, Ricky Taylor beat Jack Aitken.
0: That's a massive step in the right direction. They know they've been getting there. They know they've been getting their head around it. But to get the hard result, to stand on the podium when the other Cadillac isn't, that matters. And Ricky, of course, ever just the consummate professional and most of all gentlemen, you know, very quick to point out that they're a united front in the three Cadillacs and they have to work together, particularly if they're going to get on top of these pesky Porsches. But no, make no mistake about it, in the truck tonight in the debrief, they will be like, yes, we're now top dog going into Long Beach.
1: Yeah.
0: Big change.
1: Acura.
0: Ugh.
1: My Shank Racing. Not the fastest car, all right? Absolutely not the fastest car, but they planned, they schemed, they got a bit of luck. They had a chance at the end. All right, it was a bit of a Hail Mary, but they came in. They absolutely shot themselves in both feet with pit lane penalties.
0: Yeah, and I think, you know, it's a car that you've got someone of the sheer brilliance of Tom Blomqvist, who seems to be able to grab the horse by the reins and drag lap time that just seemingly doesn't exist out of it. He did that in the mid part of the race, put in a very strong lap time. Qualifying, he had to dig really deep. But those cars were really, really nervous and difficult to drive.
1: Yeah, particularly on cold tires.
0: In the fast cold tires, on the fast corners. I mean, when you see drivers like Nick Yellowley and Renger van der Zander spinning off the road on their own, you know that that car is a nightmare to drive.
1: BMW, bad luck for the 25 car. Nothing that they could really do. They got the car back out again. It'll be classified in 11th. Just behind the Aston Martin Hart Racing team. I don't think they'll be awfully happy either with the reliability problem that they had that dropped them 12 laps off the lead. In the end, they only finished two laps ahead of the BMW that had the accident damage. But you can't take anything away from Porsche Penske Motorsport. Let's have a quick final word from down on the pit lane from up here in the Ford Racing Global Broadcast Centre. Arjuna and Ryan, let's start with you, Ryan. You did double duty. What will you take away from this, and what's your abiding memory of the 2026 round two, the 74th running of the Mobil 1 12 Hours of Sebring?
13: A combination of things, John. I mean, the atmosphere here is so good. It's superb, right? And that was the case once again. In fact, it raised the bar even further. We talked about it a number of times. The crowd was extremely strong. The grid was packed. The atmosphere was tremendous. But I go to the final lap of the race in GTD, and A, of course, somehow coming out on top. I mean, they would give Sisyphus hope, right? Every time they rolled the boulder to the top of the hill, it rolled back down. But this time, they got it to the top, and it stayed. How about that from Antonio Fuoco? Really impressive. That's what I'm going to remember from this year.
1: That might be the quote of the weekend.
0: The only thing is, he kicked the boulder down the hill himself.
1: Well, that is fairly true. and then got crushed underneath it as it went. More Wily Coyote than Sisyphus, I think. Thank you, Ryan, for all your hard work. Arjuna, we'll give you the last word on this. You've pounded the pit lane all week this week, and I mean, a pit lane that's busy, that's full of hope, that sees the issues that go on. I think a good race, all in all, from what happened on the track. From your point of view, what, again, will be your abiding memory of this weekend's action?
9: First, like Peter said, it was quite impressive how often the 21 AF Corsa crew almost tried to lose the win by themselves. But I think I agree, you know, with what Ryan said about the atmosphere. This is my first time at Sebring with actual fans, and it is amazing. A lot of people told me that this would be a more tiring race than Daytona in a lot of ways, and that was something that I definitely experienced as well, although I think our fans here probably had a bit more of a party than the work that was done by some of our teams. John, ultimately, the thing that I take from this is we've had 36 hours of racing, and we are two rounds into our championship year. When we head to Long Beach, it's a very different sort of a race. And until we get to Watkins Glen, to Road America, and to Petit Le Mans, the remaining three Michelin Endurance Cup rounds, we're not going to see some of the teams, and the type of racing is going to be so different as well. And we're very early in 2026.
1: That's a very good point that you make there, gentlemen. Thank you very much indeed. We have to thank BSI for our facilities in the pit lane, Mike. A particular thanks to Rob Diaz, who has been working tirelessly with us here. He's had a bit of a back problem this week, and Jason had to jump in, but he was back as soon as he'd seen the chiropractor. Rob, I know you're sitting next door listening. Thank you very much indeed for all the hard work, as well as Aaron, Keith D'Alessandro, everybody up at Concord, and all of our hard-working camera operators and techs here as well. It's been Rob on the last part of the weekend here, but also we had Tim Gray and Curry was involved as well, although not necessarily on our part of the broadcast. But after three completely different races, we're still not quite finished, because tomorrow it will be the conclusion of the Mugello 12 hours, the Michelin 12 hours of Mugello, Joe Bradley and Johnny Palmer in the booth for that, and Sarah Esser down in the pit lane. Well, when we reflect on this, we will think that we have seen something pretty special, and I think we'll be right on that. because with 55 cars starting, it was always going to be a race that took a wee bit of time to settle down. It went bonkers in that first hour. We've seen a dominant performance at the front by Porsche. Was it that dominant, or was that just Penske being Penske? With other teams making mistakes, you can't allow Roger Penske and his team to do that on you. As we go to the streets of Long Beach, and from one of the longer races of the season to one of the shortest, will the balance of power change? Not in, just in that class, but in the GTs as well. It's been a great weekend. I'm John Heindorf. Thanks for being with us. And we'll be back on the streets of Long Beach, April 17th and 18th. Join us then on IMSA Radio and IMSA TV. From Sebring. Bye-bye.
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Hello, everybody, and welcome along to Michelin Countdown to Greed. We are getting ready for our shortest track of the season at 1.9 miles, our shortest duration race of the season at 1 hour and 40 minutes, 100 minutes. Two classes, GTP, I'm saying that very carefully, and GTD, saying that very carefully as well, because the potential for mumbling GTD could well confuse you, me, and everybody else. We will have in this programme a full rundown of the GTD and GTP fields. We'll have a Porsche keys to the race. We'll set up some of the stories, and then we'll get to our live sound and vision coverage via the player at imsaradio.com and, of course, on YouTube and the official IMSA Racing channel. Let's talk about the top stories. And you would have heard, if you were listening to John De Geest on Midweek Motorsport from Imola on Wednesday, John talking about what has to be the big story. It's BOP. You know that we don't like talking about BOP, but this one is an interesting one as much as it is potentially controversial. This concerns the Porsche Penske Motorsport 963s. Now, those cars are the 2026 versions of the car. Complete evolution, rehomologated over the winter. And in that particular configuration, they have won not only the Rolex 24 Hours of Daytona, but the Mobil 1 12 Hours of Sebring, the traditional start of the season, the 36 Hours of Florida, if you will. We headed up to the other side of the country here, and when the BOP tables came out, those cars have had a 45 kilo increase in their base weight. That takes them to 1,100 kilos. That's the heaviest that any LMDH, GTP, or indeed the Le Mans hypercar, LMH cars, has ever run in this version of the regulations. It's, for those of you who don't work in kilos, it's about 100 pounds. So quite a decent shopping trip, or maybe a teenager sitting in the seat with you. I've known some racing drivers who have raced at the mid-50s, certainly, kilos. Jonathan Duguid, who's the man at the head of the Penske racing operation as far as IMSA's concerned, said, "We'll take it on the chin. We're almost wearing it as a badge of honour." Yes, I think that's a laudable thing to say. They've been testing at the WeatherTech Raceway Laguna Seca to see how it will affect it. This is a track that isn't particularly aero-dependent, but what it is accelerating, braking and turning dependent. And I can't believe that 45 kilos, 100 pounds, will make no difference at all. It has to make a difference, just basically because heavy weight, or weight that has to be slowed, turned and then accelerated, is going to put extra pressure on the car and rob it of some performance. There's a strategic and tactical part to this as well. Porsche have won this race the last 2 years with the 963, with the previous version of the 916. And I'll come back to that in a moment. But they've done it without changing tyres. The four Michelin tyres that they qualified, on which they qualified and on which they started the race, have been on the car at the checkered flag. Will the extra weight tell? We were trying to get some clues in the free practice sessions, just two of them this weekend on the streets of Long Beach, looking at the longevity of these brand new for 2026 Michelin tyres. 50% recycled content in these tyres. And this is the first time they've been on the streets. Michelin say they warm up quicker. And certainly talking to the drivers at Daytona, at Sebring, and actually even earlier on this week at the prologue at Imola for the FIA WEC, some of the drivers are saying it pretty much halves the time deficit of putting new cold tyres on. Remember, no tyre warmers allowed in IMSA or the WEC, so you can make a direct comparison there. I think strategically it's going to be very, very interesting indeed. Also, in terms of the timing,
We'll come to the pole sitters in a little while, but a couple of cars one car at least, significantly, that should have been right at the front of the GTD field, and now we are making sure I say D very clearly for you, being the Vassar Sullivan Racing number 89 and Frankie Monte Calvo. What the 89, you say? It's 12 and 14 for the Vassar Sullivan Lexus. Yes, you're right, but here we only have GTD, so there's no GTD Pro. So Jack Hawksworth has teamed up with Frankie Monte Calvo to give another GTD standard pairing, if you will. And they've had to take another number because they're not in their usual class. Well, they're qualified on pole position, only just. Great qualifying battle with Robert Wickens in the DXDT Corvette. And Frankie took it, being fast in every session. However, in post-qualifying technical inspection, that number 89 car was found to be a little low and didn't pass the ride height inspection. So all of their times were invalidated, so the car gets moved to the back of the class. It's on the notice board if you want to go onto the Alcamel pages, which you can do. Before we look at that grid, let's take a look at our Porsche keys to the race. And before we do that, I said I wanted to talk about the 25 and 26 Porsches. I said that the two Porsche Penske Motorsport cars, the 7 and the 6, have got the 45 kilos. What's interesting is because it's a different car and therefore a different homologation, the JDC Miller car, the number 5 car, Tymon van der Helm, teamed this weekend with Laren Heinrich, who's been very quick in that car. I was quite surprised, actually, that Laren didn't qualify that car. They have qualified 10th in GTP, running in a very interesting darker livery than their usual bright yellow. A few special liveries that we'll talk about once we get to our race coverage. But that car is not subject, the 5, not subject to that extra £100, £99 point something. Let's call it £100 for the sake of rounding it up and making it easier for me to say. That is not subject to that weight penalty. So keep an eye on that car. It could well be a bit lighter on its tyres. Porsche keys to the race then. Virtually no drive time limitation in the full Pro GTP class. 11 of them, and in the GTD, the GT class, can I just call them prototypes and GTs? Do you think you can allow me to get away with that? Thank you. In the GT category, it is 35 minutes, so not quite halfway through, but certainly not a full fuel and tyre stint either, so might have to be a little bit of recalculation depending on if and when we get the intervention of a safety car. But remember, in that first half an hour, the pit lane will not open for the full pit lane cycle to go through. Traffic. There are parts of this circuit where even if you are a prototype approaching a GT car, see what I did there, you just simply can't get through. Even with a bit of help, there's not enough room on the racing line. I'm thinking around the fountain, possibly towards the end of the lap as well, as you come through turn 9 off the end of Seaside and cutting back on the shoreline.

with about 60 minutes to go, so 40 minutes in. Do your 35-minute change, get in, spend a minute and a half, couple of minutes in the race, cross your fingers for a safety car in the second half. It's a possibility. But do you put a new set of Michelin tyres on? Well, yes, you probably would at that point because you're filling the car back up again. Or do you take the track position? It's a tough one, isn't it? And the same for the prototypes. How far into the race do you go? Do you change your driver at the first possible opportunity? It's a very long pit lane here. It mirrors and runs alongside, to driver's right, the curving shoreline drive front straight, which is anything but a straight, constant tiny little bit of right-hand lock there. You have to go deep into it. Indy cars are here this weekend, so it's a long pit lane, a long time on the pit lane, 60 kilometre an hour pit lane speed limit. So a drive-through penalty is, while it's not disastrous, it's not great news. It's never great news, but it's probably worse here because it is such a short lap, just around about 71, 72 seconds in qualifying for the prototypes, and around, 75 seconds, 76 seconds for the GT. So keep the penalties down. Pit lane often breeds penalties as well, with people making mistakes. And finally, and the tyres, or not, coming back to what we were talking about earlier on, how do you manage your race? Do you have to just go with it? Do you have a plan that you stick to? Do you hope for a full course yellow? Or do you pull the pin and decide when to go to fuel? And then the question is the tyres. Tough one. We'll revisit those Porsche keys to the race throughout the 100-minute race. We'll also be giving you the VP in-race updates, talking about our BDO nose strategy, one nomination from the prototypes and one from the GTs. And after the race, of course, the checkered flag ends the competition but starts the conversation. It is Michelin Post Race Tech, hashtag Michelin PRT. It's a short race. It's normally exciting. I might not get chance to remind you about that. So start storing up your questions, points arising, or anything else that you want to bring up over the weekends here on the streets of Long Beach. That's still to come after the race tonight. We're with the Michelin Countdown to Green, and now it's time to look at the full field summary. Let's start at the back of the field. We've split the prototypes and the GTD. So at the back of the GTDs, on their row 15, is Frankie Montecalvo for Vassar Sullivan Racing. Ride-out penalty has put that Lexus to the back of the grid. On the outside of the 14th row, the overall 14th row of the grid, the position number 27 of the overalls. I know that kind of doesn't work out in a minute, but I'll tell you why when we get to the front. It is the 13 Autosport machine, Ori Fadani in the black and yellow Corvette. He's got the Dragon Speed Henrik Hedman car for company this weekend. They're running in a striking sort of green and purple quartered colours. Their clothing sponsor part of their colourway. One row further ahead, row 13 overall, Myers Riley Motorsport, Sheena Monk will start the number 16, 14 in GTD, so the seventh row, if you will, of their grid, and the 120 dark green and yellow Adam Adelson driven Wright Motorsports Porsche is on the inside of that row. In the 12th row, Van der Steur Racing, Rory Van der Steur will start the Aston Martin Vantage number 19, and has the Inception Racing Brendan Arrive driven number 70 Ferrari for company. The bright yellow car is 22nd overall. In 21st overall, 21st overall is the, and 10th in GTD is Gradient Racing. This is Jake Walker in the number 66 Ford Mustang GT3, and has Roxy for company. Rexy is taking the time off, so it's his sister Roxy, the bright pink Mikkel Pedersen, will be starting that car, the 177 Porsche, 9th in GTD.

0: 8th is Pfaff Motorsport in their second time out. First on the streets, of course, for the Temerario. Zachary Vanier driving a striking bright blue car, number 46, and has the Conquest Racing blue and white Ferrari of Manny Franco alongside him in 7th position in GTD. Vasa Sullivan Vasin's Benjamin Pedersen has the number 12 car. That's the full season GTD car, 6th in GTD. And Turner Motorsport, Patrick Gallagher in the 96 BMW. He's alongside in 5th. In 4th, Wynnewood Racing, effectively a championship leader at the moment. The points table doesn't show that because we've had a few people scoring slightly better points than Wynnewood, but they are not doing the full season. This is the first non-Michelin Endurance Cup race. Russell Ward will start the 57 AMG in 4th on the outside of the second row, effectively, of GTD. In Heart of Racing, Spencer Pumpelly, with Didu Barrichello missing the WEC to be here this weekend as he's concentrating on the IMSA Championship. They're in 2nd in the 27 Aston. And onto the front row, another Lamborghini, but this one is the Huracan, the number 45 Wayne Taylor Racing car. Danny Formal will start that car. And Robert Wiggins, as we mentioned, taking his first GTD pole position in the number 36 DXDT car. That running in blue and gold this weekend. Again, a special livery. Let's rattle through the prototypes. Colin Brown had an accident in one of the free practice sessions, and I'm afraid there was too much damage to the primary chassis of the number 60 Myashank Racing with Kerb Agajanian number 60. They have worked and rebuilt that car onto a new chassis, and that will take its position 11th in GTP on its own on the 6th row. But there is a little gap, as I said, back to row 7 in the start of the GTDs. Ahead of them, JDC Miller, Tymon van der Helm will start the number 5 Porsche 963 with Cadillac Wayne Taylor Racing's number 10 alongside Philippe Albuquerque starting that car. The heavier Porsche Penske Motorsport 963, Kevin Estra, has been hitting the walls a bit. Damaged the car in FP1, and lost about 50 minutes of the session. The car came back out. That was the right rear. Damaged the left rear with a couple of hits on the wall, but continued to the end of the session. He's still qualified in 8th in GTP, and he's got the Aston Martin Heart of Racing Valkyrie Ross Gunn, the 23 car, alongside him in 7th. On the 3rd row of the grid, BMW Team WRT with Dries Van Turen in the 24 has Julian Andlauer for company in Porsche Penske Motorsports 963 number 7. The front two rows of the grid, Cadillac Whelan, Jack Aitken 31 on the outside of row number 2 in 4th position. 3rd for Cadillac Wayne Taylor Racing, and all bow tie. Second row, Louis Delatraz will start that number 40. On the outside of the front row, super, super close at the front of the field. 111.656 for Marco Wittmann. And that 25 car wasn't on pole because Nick Yellerly pulled one out right at the end in the number 93 car. New livery for that car. Orange, white and blue this weekend. A 111.626. And Myashank Racing with Kerb Agajanian Acura starts on pole position. Nick Yellerly will bring them round to the green. That's your full field rundown. Stand by for the action from the streets of Long Beach. Thank you for tuning to the Michelin Countdown to Green. We're live for round 3 in Sound and Vision. 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
0: Well, good afternoon, evening, or whatever to all of you. Good to have your company on IMSA Radio and IMSA TV in the Ford Racing Global Broadcast Centre. John Heindorf and Ryan Marine with you. We've got the cars rolling for the shortest race of the year and one of the shortest tracks of the year as well. We're on the left-hand coast, Long Beach, California. 11 corners, just under 2 miles around, and we get to drive around the fountain. So down on the circuit at the moment, the team's just getting their cars to up to temperature.
2: The big story here this weekend is the Porsche Penske Motorsport 963s putting on a lot of weight, almost 100 pounds. And it's just the Porsches, the Porsche Penske 963s, the 2026 cars, the GDC Miller car has not had that adjustment from IMSA Technical.
3: That has certainly held them back, John, no question about that. But nevertheless, it's a really competitive field, really competitive grid, both in GTP as well as in GTD. We're on the pole position. Robert Wickens, first career IMSA WeatherTech Sports Car Championship pole. And what an amazing comeback story it is. Of course, if you were with us for qualifying coverage yesterday, that car qualified second originally, but the 89 from Vassar Sullivan Racing was thrown out post-qualifying. They were found to be running too low, sent to the back of the class. That promotes DXDT and Robert Wickens to the pole position in class. What a story it could very well be here today on the streets of Long Beach. Field coming into alignment now through the famous hairpin. It's the shortest race, matched for the shortest race on the calendar for the WeatherTech Championship, but it's jam-packed with action as the green flag waves high above Long Beach. And it is leading the field down to turn number one. Nick Yellily, the Acura for Meyer-Shank Racing, with a host of GTP cars coming in line behind. Three wide further back of the pack in contact, front to rear. One of the Porsches into the back of the Action Express car. That's Jack Aitken. Both cars able to continue on now through the fountain for the first time. Clean start, more
2: it's
3: or less.
2: Feisty, wasn't it?
3: It's a little bit of contact.
2: To the first corner. Ryan. Yeah, just a little bit feisty for that first run. Well, let's wait for the GTs to come through the start. That was a slightly split start as the leaders come down Pine, turning right at turn number eight. That's where Colin Brown hit the wall pretty heavily earlier on in the weekend. That's required a change of chassis. Car started at the back. Don't forget we got the pole sitter in GTD also with issues and was put to the back after the ride height on the Vassar Sullivan number 89 was deemed not to be the right ride height. The team just an hour or so, a couple of hours ago actually, putting out a statement that they felt the car was all right, certainly before the qualifying, but they would abide by IMSA's ruling and take their punishment effectively. I thought it was odd that they waited until today to put that in. Meantime, it wasn't quite so friendly for the Dragon Speed number 81 green and, are we calling it purple or pink? I'm not certain. Gets backed into the tyres at turn number seven. And we've only had a minute and a half, a couple of minutes, and we have our first full course yellow. Now, pits will not open here. This is crucial, Ryan. We were talking about this in qualifying and the free practice sessions. Because it's so close to the start of the race, this does not open the tactical window.
3: No, it doesn't. And mostly we're talking about GTP there, where the minimum drive time is just 5 minutes. It's 30 minutes in GTD, so that would not really have been in consideration for them. But you're right, that's a rule this year. Inside the first 30 minutes, any full course yellows will go under the short full course yellow protocol, which means the pits do not open. And in the past, we probably would have seen some driver changes here right away in GTP because of the relatively short minimum drive time in this 100-minute race. But that's out of the equation now, and they'll have to find another way to square the circle strategically.
2: So the Acura safety car has headed out onto the track. Picks up the field. 35 minutes for the GTDs, as Ryan was mentioning. to be honest, there's not really anything to worry about in terms of the driver times for the prototypes. So Nick Yellerly held on to his pole position. Marco Wittmann in second. Then the two Cadillacs. Then the two Penske, Porsche Penske Motorsports 963s. The Aston Martin Hart Racing got shuffled back a little bit with Ross Gunn. Very often you say that. Robert Wickens held on to his pole position for DXDT Racing. Wayne Taylor Racing in second for Lamborghini Huracan with Danny Formal. Our Porsche keys to the race. Well, we've mentioned the 35 minutes for GTDs, but nothing they can do at the moment in terms of pit stops anyways. The pits will not open. The patience that you require, talked about in a Michelin Countdown to Green. Yes, there's a decent pace disparity between the two sets of cars out here, but it's not about that. It's about how tight it is around the circuit. You think of turns 1, 2, 3, 4 through the left-hander at turn 1 and then to the exit of the fountain, really even through turn 5 and 6, it's pretty difficult to pass there. Turn down the back straight and into turn 9 is a good spot, and down the front straight and into turn 1. So you are going to have some patience and work that track position. Some of the drivers saying that the new Michelin tyres, particularly in the GTP category, opens up the strategy. The last 2 years, this race has been won on a single set of Michelin tyres. 72 in the air, 117 on the track. It's the world feed, so we should be seeing track temperature is 48 and air temperature is 22. No wind to talk about. 64% humidity, making it feel a little bit sticky out there at the moment. We'll be looking for our BDO Nose Strategy Award. When do they pull the trigger? Still over an hour and a half to run. No major changes in the VP in race update. Yellerly, Wittmann, Aiken, Delatraz, Estra Andler, Van Thor, Albuquerque, Vanderhelm, Brown and Ross Gunn. And then in GTD from 12th on down, Wickens, Danny Formal. It's a position made up for Russell Ward there ahead of Spencer Pumpelly. They've swapped round from where they were on the grid. And Pat Gallagher, Manny Franco, Benny Pedersen, Zach Vanier, and the top 20 made up by the number 66 of Jake Walker for Gradient. Looks like we're coming back to green. Nick Yellerly assumes the role of the pace car, and off he goes, foot to the floor, and cracks on.
3: Back of the shot, John, we saw JDC pull the trigger strategically. As soon as they reach the 5 minute mark, they're going to get Tymon Vanderhelm out of the car and put Loren Heinrich in. He was drafted in, remember. He had been with the factory team each of the first two races, undefeated on the season, but joins John Church's operation for a handful of the sprint races this year. This is the first strategic domino to fall with JDC making that call. Meanwhile, Aiken on the attack looking for second place.
2: Well, that means they've come in at the end of that yellow flag. This is a real strategic gamble here. They've changed the driver. They've splashed some VP racing fuel, but it's a long pit lane, and the leaders are already coming through turn number 9 off at Seaside and on a shoreline. He's the length of the front straight away from going a lap down there, Ryan. That is a real big roll of the dice for JDC Miller. So, Tymon Vanderhelm, did he get out of the car? He must have got out of the car. Surely. Still showing on the timing. So, was it something more sinister? Maybe a puncture or something like that? But heavens above, they are really taking a chance if that was strategic.
3: Well, I do think there was a driver change. Pretty confident I saw that. So I believe this is strategic. This is no disrespect to Timon, but he is significantly less experienced than all of the other drivers in the GTP class across the board. He's done well this weekend to be roughly within a second of the fast times in each of the sessions, but Heinrich clearly has been the quicker of the two. At times, he's been the quickest GTP driver full stop this weekend. So I think they saw this as an opportunity to get that driver change done as long as they stayed out ahead of the pack, and I think they did. We'll have to get that confirmed. But as long as they did, if they catch a yellow, that brings them right back into the mix with one of the fastest drivers in the field now in the car.
2: They'll still have to splash some more fuel. You can't go an hour and a half. But it's an interesting one. I've seen it work before. Bill Oberlin won for BMW. They had a puncture early on and came in with a green flag stop, not even on the end of a yellow. The thing about being on the end of the yellow is the whole field is packed up. And therefore, you potentially don't lose as much ground. So I kind of understand why they've done it the way they did it, and it also takes the field a lap maybe to get back up to full speed. But that's a very interesting one, because what they're looking for now is either some more yellow in this first half an hour, or for it to run green and see how it plays out. Very interesting strategy. Robert Wickens leads then for DXDT. An hour and a half to go on the streets of Long Beach. And he's looking at Danny Formal in the Lamborghini behind him. That's the older version of the Lamborghini, the Huracan. We do have the Temerario in the race, not the Tartan Temerario. It's all light blue this weekend. At IMSA Radio, if you'd like to get in touch. So, Ryan, very interesting opening to the race. Short yellow for that bit of debris, and but absolutely certain that Robert Wickens has lost none of his competitive edge.
3: Oh, not at all. Just remarkable. He was really quick here a year ago when he debuted in the championship. Now a year on, that much better adapted to using the hand controls in this GT3 Corvette. They've tweaked on that system, specifically in the software, in the last year as well, to put that car at even better stead to be competitive. And his goal, he stated it publicly, he doesn't want the hand control system to be a talking point. He wants to be judged as a racing driver the same way the rest of the drivers in the class are, not with the caveat that he has to drive with the hand controls. He feels that they've evolved to the point where he's on a level playing field with the rest of the pack, and that's been on display here this weekend. But for them, I think the crucial part of this race is going to be the pit stop. So often here at Long Beach, the driver change is the most important part of the pit stop, because you rarely are doing a full fuel load during the stop. Often we don't see tires changed either, and they have an extra hurdle to clear, no question about it, with Robert's condition and needing to be pulled out of the car by an additional crew member, the driver helper. So they've been practicing that in the pit stops during practices all weekend long, trying to be ready. They know that's going to be a crucial part of their race.
2: Looks like just a bit of a gap being opened up at the moment by Robert Wickens. 1.3 seconds in the context of a short lap like this is a decent gap through the fountain. Clockwise, as if it was a European, or a UK rather, roundabout traffic circle. Yellowly not getting away from Jack Aiken. Acura from Cadillac at the front of the field. Then there's a 3 second or so gap to Marco Wittmann, and another 3 second gap to Louis Delatraz. Damage on the front of the number 6 Porsche for Kevin Estra. That car has been in the wars. He clipped the wall quite heavily in one of the free practice sessions, did a drive shaft and some rear suspension. And then during qualifying, he swiped the other side of the car. Didn't do any damage as such, a little bit of bodywork damage. But Kevin is pushing very, very hard indeed.
3: We saw the contact.
2: His teammate behind him.
3: Sorry, John, we saw the contact with Aitken at the start. That's where the damage came from, and he's going to have to nurse that. We'll see if they address it during a pit stop.
2: Eight seconds now, Wiggins to 4 mile. He's really getting the hammer down early on. Their pit stops are a work of genius. Absolutely incredible the way Robert gets out of the car with assistance. Looks like the Dragon Speed car is moving again after its little spin. Just being caught by Nick Yellerly, who has now been caught by Jack Aitken. That 6 tenths has evaporated to absolutely nothing. Meantime, the number 12 full season GTD for Ben Pedersen. The car is the full season. He was making moves in that Lexus further down the field, battling for six with Patrick Gallagher and Manny Franco. Zach Vanier not too far away from that little battle pack as well. Russell Ward's just put the fastest lap of the GT race in so far. And we have got a proper scrap at the front of the field, Ryan.
3: Now we do indeed. Nick Yellerly under some pressure here from Jack Aitken. These are the two teams that have been so strong in qualifying each of the last eight races. Either Meyer-Shank Racing or Action Express has been on pole position in the WeatherTech Championship. Hasn't always resulted in a great race run, though, come race day. Right now, though, they're stretching this gap over Marco Wittmann. And for the Shank team, let's give a thought to the pit crew, because while, yes, they have the 93 starting on pole, the 60 car didn't even take part in qualifying because of the heavy damage that forced them to go to a spare tub. And I'm told that that crew was here until midnight or later working on it, and that includes the crew from the 93 as well, everybody pitching in to try and get the spare car ready to go for the race today. And Collins at least up one spot here at the start.
2: Hello to Rene DeBoer in Sandfort for the Supercar Challenge this weekend, the Super C Challenge this weekend. In and out of the pit lane for that Colin Brown number 60. Again, this is tactical. With an hour and 23 to go, I cannot believe they can go all the way on the VP fuel they've got on board at RSL, excuse me, at IMSA Radio. All of a sudden, the lead is back up to a second again as Nick Yellerly works the traffic. And the Dex Imaging Lamborghini moving slowly. Has there been a clout on the wall from the car that was running right up the front of the field? Wiggins now with a 1.2 second gap, but it's to Russell Ward of Wynwood Racing. I think there's some tyre damage or suspension damage as he comes down Pine towards the right-hand turn onto Seaside, but that car, Ryan Marine, definitely not up to speed.
3: No, there's definitely something wrong. It's already been in the pit lane once. This is an outlap, and whatever was at fault or whatever the problem was with that car earlier has clearly not been fixed. Still a slow-moving car, and the field is blitzing by at high speed. That clearly was not a strategic play because they're nowhere near the minimum time, so whatever took them to pit lane was some kind of a problem. Meanwhile, traffic opening up opportunities to change for the lead.
2: Indeed, traffic assisted. Nick Yellerly getting caught up behind Ori Fidani and pushing Ori Fidani through turn 14 and 15. Through turn 11 and 12 as they were coming through to the final part of the circuit. and did himself no favours as Jack Aitken says thank you very much, goes through and pulls out a 2.5 second lead. Traffic really, really playing into the hands of the Whelan Cadillac driver. Some more bits and pieces of debris getting thrown up at turn 6 and 7. Here's another pit stop as well. This is Cadillac. This is Philippe Albuquerque in the lane with the number 10 car. So this, again, is strategic. I didn't see any tyres being offered. And that car is off and running again. But still with 81 minutes to go. Do they think they can go on fuel from here?
3: I find it unlikely without the help of a lot of yellow. But there is the potential for that at a track like Long Beach. So this is one of the cars that was buried down the order a little bit. Same was true for Colin Brown when they came in. Same was true for JDC Miller. So, again, we talked about it a lot in the qualifying show. Winners at Long Beach. For the last 5 years, the class winners, 12 out of 13, have come from the top three starting positions. You're not going to make it up, likely, on track on pure pace. So what you might have to do is try to be different. Hope that the yellows fall your way, whether that means being able to extend a stint 80 minutes or getting to a situation where now that you've popped off, you'll have a shorter fill. And if everybody pits under yellow, you might be able, because of that shorter fill and you've already done your driver change, to get pit stops then in a subsequent round of, get positions rather in a subsequent round of pit stops.
2: Lexus that started at the back of the grid, we knew it had pace. Given that it had qualified on pole position, Jack Hawksworth took the start of that with that car, and he's worked his way up to sixth position.
3: That's an interesting strategic call as well from Vassar Sullivan, because he did not qualify the car. Remember, Frankie Montecalvo did, but because they were sent to the back anyway, I think they decided to make the driver change. The penalty for doing that is going to the back. They were already going to be there. So why not put your hot shoe in to make up some positions at the start? I like the idea.
2: Three and a half seconds, though. Aitken pulling away in some clear air. Cadillac going great guns. We're already into the traffic. Lap times all over the pace up and down the grid. A second or a couple of seconds being lost or gained through the traffic. This is what we said in our Porsche Keys to the Race. Needing a bit of patience through the traffic. And unfortunately for Nick Yellerly, he just caught it at the wrong time. Actually hit the back of Ori Fadani as he was coming through into the hairpin, through the last left-hander before the right-handed hairpin. Oh, goodness me. An hour 18 and 12, 11, 10, 9, 8 seconds to go. So still plenty of racing. Almost 80 minutes to go on the streets of Long Beach. Third round of the WeatherTech Sports Car Championship for 2026. Ryan Marine and John Heindorf in the Ford Racing Global Broadcast Centre. And the battles throughout the GTD field continue with Ben Petterson looking at the back of Patrick Gallagher as through goes one of the Porsches into the left-hand turn down the hill at Pye. That's much steeper than it looks from the onboards, and then we can describe through turn number 8 on the seaside. It's a concrete canyon literally there, built up on both sides underneath the walk over bridge, and now down to turn 9. Big bump in the braking area, take all of that red, white and blue curve on the right hand side. Now through the left hander, set the car up, get ready, you might even have to take your hand off the steering wheel to get round the tightest corner in IMSA racing. And across the line goes the GTD leader, and all of a sudden Robert Wickens has 2.3 seconds, Ryan Marine, on Russell Ward.
3: Yeah, he's on the Tour de Force right now, and just remarkable. You mentioned the tightest corner at IMSA down at the hairpin. Think about what that means for Robert driving with this Bosch hand control system. He typically does the throttle with his right hand, but because he needs to grab a gear pretty quickly while still turning, he has to switch from throttle with the right hand to throttle with the left hand mid-corner, then grab the gear as he accelerates out of that tight corner. Just remarkable that he's able to adapt to that and been right on the pace all last year here at Long Beach and certainly here this year too. One other note, I saw a stat that last year was the first year in Robert's racing career that he never managed a podium result. That's not sitting nicely with him. He's a guy used to succeeding in everything that he has done. This would be a massive result if he can hang on. Still a long way to go, and Mason Filippi's got a job to do when he climbs aboard the car, but Robert desperate to get at least a podium, if not more.
2: Nick Yellerly must be wondering what has just hit him. A car that has been so good this weekend. Very tight battle for pole position. But now that the Cadillac has gone through, my goodness, it's cleared off. Can't even see Jack Aitken now as he heads down behind the turn right at turn eight. Where's the Cadillac? It's a speck in the distance, already going under both of the pedestrian bridges and down towards turn nine. Nearly 4 seconds as Julian Andlau is having a great battle with Philippe Albuquerque. No, check that. That's Dries Vantor who's dropping down the field. Has he just pitted and come out again? Yes, he has. So again, this strategic back and forth is playing out. And there doesn't seem to be any consensus, Ryan, about what is the right way to split this 100-minute race up as far as the prototype cars at the front of the field's concerned, at least.
3: Yeah, that sounds about right, because everybody I've talked to this weekend was unsure, and I could not find a consensus amongst the teams. I think a lot of it has to do with track position. If you're out in front, you're just hoping this thing stays green and you can do your one-stop quick driver change when you're safely within the pit window. But again, if you don't have the track position or you don't have the pace here this weekend, try something a little bit different. I think it's working to a degree for JDC Miller, because Loren Heinrich has set the fastest lap of the race in that car and has vaulted ahead, interestingly, of all of those that had pitted after. Remember, they pitted as soon as we restarted the race from that first brief full course yellow. That's helped them grab track position, but they still owe a pit stop, and should everybody pit altogether, they need more fuel than everybody else to go the rest of the way. However, that said, for now at least, they've come from the back of the pack and at least moved up into eighth.

0: Russell Ward unable at the moment to close in on Robert Wickens. And that gap is now out to 3.1 seconds. Let's do our first VP Racing in-race update and quickly run through it. Robert Wickens by 2.8 seconds then over Russell Ward. That's Corvette over AMG. 5.1 seconds back is Spencer Pumpelly for Aston Martin now in third place. Pat Gallagher having a decent battle with Jack Hawksworth, who's now up to fifth position. He's got past Ben Pedersen in sixth. And then quite a big gap back to the rest of the field, led by the number 46 of Zach Vanier, the Pfaff Motorsport Tamerario at the front of the field. Aitken now by just over 3 1/3 seconds. He's just gone through now. 1:13.6 against his best of 1:13.1, coming down to 66% of his virtual fuel tank. Roman De Angelis, the most recent GTP car to pull in, and he's got 91.5% of his virtual fuel tank to go. Sheldon von der Linde, after that stop, 97.8. Continuing down through the GTPs, then Aitken from Yellerley by 3 seconds. Then another 5 back to Marco Wittmann for the 25 BMW Cadillac Wayne Taylor Racing. 6.2 seconds. And Porsche Penske Motorsport have Kevin Estra and Julian Andlauer in 5th and 6th position. That's your VP Racing update. 1 hour and 11 minutes to go. And our leader on lap number 22 is Jack Aitken. Ryan Marie.
1: Well, this is not the best of news here for Aitken and the Action Express team, because they're stuck in some traffic. The BMW just ahead, this is Sheldon van der Linde, who just pitted. Not exactly sitting around. I mean, he's done the best first sector in that car and the best lap for that car on the most recent lap, but it is not the same kind of pace that we know the 31 is capable of. So that is actually letting Nick Yellerley close back in. He found another 3/10 or so on that last lap. I don't think Action Express would like to call the Whelen car in just yet. They're not inside the window where they can comfortably make it on just the one stop, but it becomes an easier part of the calculus when you're losing some time running in traffic. That said, it does look like now the tires are starting to come up to temp again on the BMW, and it's starting to pull away, so maybe not holding Aitken up as much, and that would then allow them to leave him out, which would be more in their strategic wheelhouse.
0: I'm completely intrigued and in some ways slightly baffled and bewildered about what's going on with these wildly differing strategic calls in the GTPs. The GTDs, they're burning fuel and they're going into the race. That's fine. There's, if you look through the top 10, none of the top 10 of the GTDs have stopped. The only car that has stopped is the troubled Wayne Taylor Racing Lamborghini Huracan that we saw going slower earlier on. Big news.
1: Yeah.
0: Russell Ward, failure to adhere to operational requirements. He's going to have to come in. He's gone over on the power that normally means. That's the torque sensors that are reporting back in real time. Now, it says stop and repair. So, he's in the pit lane now. What do they do?
1: Well,
0: I'm presuming that's overpowering rather than tires, right?
1: I think in this case, the message I saw said failure to adhere to tire operational requirements. So that sounds like tire pressure monitoring issues to me, which they will need to take care of. The tricky part here is they're outside of the minimum drive time. So if this had happened just a couple of minutes later, they could have come in, and as long as it's a quick fix, they could have made the driver change and at least been done with that and then tried to stretch it to the end from there. But they're not going to satisfy Russell's drive time as it stands, and that really puts them in a conundrum. The team that has dominated this championship the last couple of years, they put the air in the tire, and they had to send Russell back out, like I said. So he loses all the track position, and he's still going to have to come in and pit again.
0: Well, he's got to go long now, hasn't he?
1: Yep.
0: He'll go long now and try and push to the end of the VP Racing fuel rather than whatever strategic ideas they had. I mean, effectively, this car, although sitting fifth in the championship points, is right at the sharp end of the overall championship, because we've only had two of the long-distance races at Ryan, and there's quite a lot of cars that are ahead of Wynwood Racing in the championship who won't be around until the sailing 6 hours of the Glen.
1: Exactly. So they're actually shown sixth in points coming in, but only two full-time teams are ahead of them, and that's the 13 Autosport, formerly AWA Corvette, that's not having a great day today either. And then the other is the Heart of Racing car, which is having a really good day. That's Spencer Pompelli, who's deputizing this weekend for Tom Gamble, who's off on World Endurance Championship duty. Dudu Barrichello is the full-season driver in that car, and they've not been off the podium through two races, third and second. Now, pit stops in GTP, and I think these could be, with a little fuel save, the final stops and a one-stopper here. Interesting that damage hasn't alerted race control. They've not called the six in before that. Wonder what they'll try and do with it, if anything, during this pit stop.
0: Yeah, front damage to the left front. Bit of carbon fiber sticking off. That'll be dragged off. Or will it be stuck back on? No, they're going to try and stick it back on. They've got a bit of pre-cut tape in the right colours, of course, because it's Penske. And that's how they work. Driver change already done, ready to go. The car down off the jacks and gone. My goodness, that was a very, very quick stop indeed. I'm going to suggest they did not put Michelin tyres on that car. They left the tyres on which they started. Jack Aitken's coming from the lead. So Yellerly goes back to the front of the field. Wittmann coming in as well for BMW in the number 25. Hello to all the BMW, M Motorsport and WRT staff who are out in Italy for WEC tomorrow. We'll have coverage of that over on our sister service on RS1, the only free global coverage of the WEC again this year. And again, not a thought of putting new tyres on. This is incredible. These are the new warm-up quicker Michelin tyre compounds, 50% recyclable content in these tyres. And so, talking to some of the drivers earlier in the week, saving perhaps as much as half the time they were losing on the old tyres, on the previous version of these tyres. These are the new Pilot Michelin Endurance, and they basically warm up much, much quicker. No tyre warmers here or in the WEC, so a direct comparison can be made. And the teams and the drivers saying there is a big difference. Degradation was shown and longevity was shown to be pretty decent, particularly at Sebring. And I think that has emboldened these teams, Ryan, to do what Porsche have done the last couple of years and say, we're going to take these four Michelins all the way to the checkered flag.
1: Yeah, the way it was explained to me effectively is, especially on the older tyre, less so now with this newer one that warms up quicker, but there's too much time lost on a green flag pit stop on the outlap to make that viable, where you might see teams consider, especially in the GT ranks, maybe changing tires as if it came under yellow. And speaking of GT pit stops, we've satisfied the minimum drive time at 35 minutes now, and a lot of teams have elected to come in at the first time of asking. One other note is that the FAF Temerario had the same penalty issued by race control about tire pressure that that we saw for the other car earlier, and that does come in their window. What I'm unsure of, though, is if you're allowed to do a driver change and satisfy that penalty in the same stop. If you are, they effectively bought it off cheaply, but I'm not entirely sure that that's permissible, so I'll try and get to the bottom of that.
0: Well, it's a penalty stop, isn't it? In effect, it's a mechanical black flag sort of thing, and I'm not sure you can do any other work. Robert Wickens from the lead, pole position. He's out. The team member takes him to the wall, and we've already got a new driver in the car, ready to go. The fuel should be the determining factor. It was just putting the last of the belts up onto the hands devices. The car dropped down. That's a heck of a stop. There's high fives all around, and why would there not be? Hawksworth's gone through to the lead. Remember, he started at the back, but that's a car that had pole position pace. Yeah, I know they were running a little bit low, and Robert Wickens is absolutely over the moon about what's happened in that first stint in the pit stop. And now he'll just have to relax, sit back, rehydrate, and watch his teammate getting up to speed. Looks like the right shoulder harness wasn't on the hands device quite enough. But Hawksworth in the lead. I was going to say about that car, yes, it was on pole position. Yes, it lost pole position for being out of spec. But all week, that 89 car's been quick. So let's make no bones about it. That is a quick car, that Lexus 89. Here's Yellerly in from the lead. Louis Delatraz will go. Oh, big off down at turn number 8. And that's the BMW M. The number 25 car has gone in hard for Philip Eng. Somehow the damaged machine, with local cautions only, no, full course yellow, but he's managed to get it running again. Safety car with an hour and one to go. That is manna from heaven for Renger van der Zande, who's just gone back out in the Acura Meyershank Racing after making it the first part of his pit stop under green, but the whole field slowed down. Will he get back out in the lead? Oh, there might have been help here. Lauren Heinrich from the number 5. JDC Miller down the inside and helping Philip Eng, who's come into the pit lane. Now, that will be a closed pit lane, but he is allowed to repair any damage under emergency service. And my, Ryan Marine, has he got some damage? Bodywork, it looks like, though, more than anything else. Those Michelin tyres and wheels look like they're pointing in the right direction.
1: I can't believe he drove away. I can't believe he found reverse so fast as well. I mean, that's been a talking point this weekend at times. But then to drive that car away as quickly as he did, remarkable. If that car is salvageable, if they can get him back out, you know WRT will. Your call was a great one, I think, about van der Zande. That really helps them out, the fact that they were in the pits, everybody else slowed down, and we'll have to see how it shakes through, but I think they're going to end up leading of those that have made a pit stop here. I think it catches out Delatraz and the 40, and it's bad news as well for the 89 in GTD, Jack Hawksworth and the Vassar Sullivan team. Just about everybody else in that class had done their pit stop, but they have not, and that really is not what they were hoping for. I think they were trying to run him long on an alternate strategy, but this is not what they wanted to see. Ooh, interesting.
0: Well, that coming together may have started much earlier on, in fact, a lap earlier, between Lauren Heinrich and the number 25 BMW Philip Eng, because on the back straight, which I presume was the previous lap, I've got to say, Philip Eng was pushing the dark-coloured Porsche into the wall, but how much contact was there the lap around? The next lap around, race control are not going to be happy about that. from either of the drivers. Two separate incidents that may have just had tempers risen and blood just up a little too high. And I'm sure that there'll be a bit of talking to required. Now, I was pretty certain I saw Philip Eng come into the pit lane. Did he just drive straight through then? And they had a look at the damage as he went by, because he didn't seem to be stopped for any great amount of time.
1: I think you're right. I'm trying to see if I can judge how long he spent in the pit lane. But yeah, that almost certainly was just a quick pass through, and they'll come back in when the pits open up to avoid any sanction. Yeah. But yeah, interesting call.
0: Noted by race control, car 25 in closed pit did not stop.
1: There you go.
0: So let's quickly give you a rundown before the pits do open. Louis Delatraz leads for Cadillac. The number 40 car has not stopped. He has been caught out by the timing of the Acura safety car. Renger van der Zande got in and out ahead of Fred Vesti. So exactly as we thought, Acura Meyershank Racing, the number 93 car, which was on pole position, lost it in traffic to Jack Aitken, has gained it back by going longer and catching a safety car as they were in the pits that slowed the rest of the field down. And when Delatraz pits, as surely he will, under the safety car, because all he's going to do is go to the back of the pack, he'll give up some track position, but he still gets his pit stop done, and he will be right in behind Philip Eng and Philippe Manasseh when we go back green. Then it's Cadillac for Fred Vesti. That's the Whelan car. Then Cadillac Wayne Taylor, Philippe Amblekirk, Lauren Heinrich in the JDC Miller. Is there some sanction coming there? It will only happen under green flag. Then Lawrence Vanto in sixth for Porsche Penske Motorsport. Roman De Angelis, quiet opening for the Heart of Racing Valkyrie. Tom Blomqvist in eighth. Ninth, Sheldon von der Linde for BMW M Team WRT. Then Philippe Manasseh and Philip Eng. Jack Hawksworth is leading for Vassar Sullivan Racing. He has not stopped. So he's worked his way from the back to the front, but the pit stops are going to take him all the way back again. Well, that car has got pace. Mason Filippi, DXDT Racing, will take over the lead when Hawksworth finally makes his stop. Dudu Barrichello, Hartner Racing, missing the WEC to prioritise his IMSA campaign with Heart of Racing. He's in third in the number 27 Aston. Aaron Tielitz for Vassar Sullivan RCF in fourth. Robbie Fawley in fifth for Turner Motorsport and the number 96 car. Then Corey Lewis for Gradient in the Mustang. Andrea Caldarelli for Pfaff Motorsport in the bright blue Temerario, the new Lamborghini GT3. Conquest Racing's Albert Costa, well, we've seen him put a very good second half of the race together in races past. Then Harry King for AO Racing. That was another car that was in the wall at turn one earlier in the weekend. The 177 restored to life for Roxy as at this weekend. And the top 10 rounded off by Fred Scharndorf for Inception Racing, who leads the bronze category. Philip Eng definitely squeezing the JDC Porsche into the wall on the back straight the previous lap, but was there contact coming down to eight, and how will race control look at that in terms of it being one incident, two parts of the same incident? Was it a bit of retaliation? But that will certainly be looked at. Mid-race recap from Pelotti. 32 laps completed. Delatraz leads, but owes us a pit stop. Already two cautions just for four laps. Some damage to Danny Formal's Wayne Taylor Racing car. They've come back into the pits, but not an official retirement as yet. So 27 cars still on the track. Pits have been opened for prototypes. And in has come Louis Delatraz, Philippe Albuquerque, Lauren Heinrich, and Tom Blomqvist. The cars, some of those cars had already pitted. So what they're going to do, presumably, Ryan, is top off with VP fuel. They might as well put a new set of tyres on, because we're under caution. And all that's going to happen is they will be in 7th, 8th, 9th and 10th position. So it's no lose for them, and they'll have fresher tyres towards the end of the race.
1: I think that's right. I mean, maybe if you're Delatraz and you were the better placed of them, you might want to try and cover off losing those three places, given how hard it is to pass. But if you're at the very back, no reason not to throw some Michelins at these cars at the stage. And in the background, I did feel like I heard some air guns there, so it seems like that's likely what took place for at least a couple of the cars that came in. One other note, we both thought that maybe Winward would try and run long, given the fact that they were out of sequence in GTD. They had that tire pressure monitoring system issue. They didn't. They were, at least for a little while, trapped a lap down, but they got the wave around, so they're back on the lead lap, and they have Philip Ellis in the car. So despite doing one more stop than just about everybody in GTD, they don't have the track position, but at least they're now on the same sequence as everybody else, and they've got their rocket ship behind the wheel.
0: I'm intrigued still by all of this. We said in our Porsche Keys to Race during Michelin Countdown to Green, is track position more important here than anywhere else on the IMSA calendar? Don't forget, we are looking for our BDO Nose Strategy Award. Well, we've got plenty of different strategies out there, Ryan. At the moment, I've got no clue.

0: to the way. We were wondering, why would you pit when you're clearly not in the window to do it? That's true if it stays green, but an extended yellow like this, and maybe if we add another before this thing is all said and done, I'm not hoping for it, but it could happen on a street course, then all of a sudden you could see the Valkyrie, for instance, which pitted 30 minutes ago, sits in fourth right now. Maybe they're in a position with a little fuel save where they don't need another stop where we would have thought they would have before this long full course yellow came out.
1: Yeah, I love your boyish enthusiasm, Brian. I really do. There's a couple of very fast straights here. A lot of hard accelerating. Hello to Lee Jordan, watching only his third ever IMSA race. Thanks for the kind words. As he's tuned in from the UK. What is it, coming up at 10 o'clock at night in the UK. Thomas Ricker's with us from Germany. Richard Kelly also tuned in. Hello to, like, your thoughts about the some of the paid schemes as well. Hello to Nigel Dobby. Haven't seen you in here for a little while. And Nigel, big Corvette fan, of course. Also to Casey. And to Andy Gibson. He's watching on the video feed. A green goldfish is in Germany as well. Good to see Robert Wiggins in that first stint flying. Long Beach always brings out the creative genius of the strategists. Don't envy being in their shoes. And Sean Olmsted as well, tuned in tonight. As well as Citrus. Very big international following this afternoon, this evening, however it is, wherever you are. Running a little earlier in the day than perhaps we have done in years gone by, which makes it a little more reasonable in the European time zones. A lot of interest in the Imola paddock. A lot of teams, Hart Racing running in both, of course. We've got WRT running in both, and then, of course, manufacturers running in both as well. Ford, as well as the General Motors brands, Porsche, Wynwood Racing, as well, running over in the NLS this weekend, running the Max Verstappen car. Coming back to green, 47 and a half minutes to go. Green flags in the air. Renger van der Zander with Fred Vesti right up his tailpipes, but jumps away nicely on the restart. Down shoreline, that right-handed curving front straight, as we call it. Oh, big dive down the inside late, and the Aston Martin is hit by the BMW. That's a nasty one. On the restart, there was an opening for a moment, but it was always going to close, and the 23 Aston Martin is stranded. Roman De Angelis getting dive-bombed by Sheldon von der Linde. Race control will have to sort this one out. Von der Linde comes from a long way back, gets alongside, has to ride the curb. Carbon fibre flies. Still warming their tyres up off the start. It's a bold move. Would the BMW have made it? Maybe, maybe not. Ryan Marin came from a long, long way back there. Race control have got more work to look at.
0: Yeah, they do. And unfortunately, Roman has not been able to get out of the tire bundle. And that brings out another full course yellow. One thing I will say in Van der Linde's defense is there's a really good chance that Roman was trying to save fuel with a big lift and coast there. It looked like Sheldon pulled out of line, thought about making the move, then got back in line, and all of a sudden found himself closing in on the Aston, and he might have just been diving to the inside in avoidance as much as anything else. The end result, though, still

0: not good for the Valkyrie, who desperately needed this yellow. They just needed to not be the yellow.
1: Yeah, I see what you say. Couldn't find reverse there as well. Love the hustle of the AMR safety crew. AMR doesn't stand for Aston Martin Racing. They'll go and help anybody, not just the Aston Martin Valkyrie, but really hustling, trying to get that car back rolling again before it lost a lap. Not sure they got that done, actually. Just a couple of notes from race control. The BMW and the Porsche, that Eng and Lauren Heinrich incident, the second incident is under review. And what I'm just going to have a look at is to see if the first one is under review as well. Incident at turn 8, 21 and 43. Continued from backstretch, no contact. Okay, interesting. So, on the backstretch with the BMW closing the door, that was watched with no contact, and I presume that that means that there's no further action for that. And then the second incident under review. I'm just going through again to make sure that I've got that right on the timeline. Well, we'll see that. If anything comes through, we won't get. Oh, pit lane speed violation for 8 clicks. That will be a drive through for the number 27 Duda Barrichello Harter Racing Team. That's costly. Fourth place car. Just going back to that Porsche and BMW spat. We won't hear anything about that until we go back green. And of course, you can't serve any penalties until you're green either. So the safety car in this time by. Huge Saturday crowd on the streets of Long Beach. A super weekend if you're a sports car enthusiast to be able to go to a big sports car race and follow others around the world. Long Beach, Imola, Spa and the Nürburgring today. And we must pass on our thoughts and condolences to everyone at the Nürburgring. A multi-car accident, sadly, today, costing the life of one of the competitors, Juha Mittelmann. Mittenen, the BMW driver, 66 years old. He's been competing there for 20 years. A man full of life who really enjoyed his racing. Sadly, unable to be revived in the Nürburgring Nordschleife qualifying race for the 24 hours this afternoon. Condolences to Juha's family and teammates and everybody at the Nürburgring. Going back to green flag racing with 42 minutes to go. And it's a good restart from Renge van der Zander. He's not going to get dive bombed by anybody. Goes through turn one, takes a little bit of the curb. Much more curb taken by Fred Vesti in second place. He's under pressure now from the two Porsches. It's the 6 from the 7. Lawrence Vanthoor from Philippe Nasse. Then the BMW number 24 of Sheldon van der Linde. JDC Miller Motorsports Porsche is next up. The dark grey car in sixth position for the number 5. They are all nose to tail to nose to tail to nose to tail from the restart. 41 minutes to go. Ryan Marine, John Heindorf in the Ford Racing Global Broadcast Centre. Who has got the fuel numbers right? That's basically what it's coming down to here, I reckon, Ryan. Who's got the fuel count right?
0: Right. There's no question about the top handful of cars. Van der Zande, Vesti, Vanthor, all with 79 or 80% energy still left in the virtual tanks. Nasser not too far back with 77. It's Sheldon van der Linde in fifth in a car that they played the strategy a little different, pitted early, and they might have had the yellows they need to make it the rest of the way. They still have over two-thirds of their virtual fuel tank remaining. And 40 minutes on the clock. I think they're on the fringe with some fuel save. I think they should be good to go.
1: Race control going through the incidents chronologically. The first incident on the back straight between the BMW, Philipp Eng and Lauren Heinrich. Reviewed. No action. So that big swerve and the block on the back straight, that has been ruled as okay. And we wait to see what happens with the second incident. From the angles that we've seen, it was very difficult to decide whether there was contact. But then you've got to say, if there wasn't, why did the BMW go straight on? Unless it was just a little bit offline. That was where Colin Brown went into the wall earlier in the weekend. Without anybody nearby him, and that was a very odd incident. That's a crash into the wall that gave the Meyershank Racing guys such an amount of work to do. Van der Zande not pulling away. Fred Vesti having taken over the red-fronted Cadillac from his teammate, and we know how quick that car is, and he's right with the newly liveried Philipson 76 Petroleum Acura. It's just a question of them waiting for the traffic. Is that what the Whelen Cadillac is telling Fred Vesti at the moment? We're already down to 40 minutes to go, Ryan.
0: That happens fast, doesn't it? A couple of notes in GTD. That penalty for Heart of Racing, that is huge, because they were poised to have a massive points day with their championship rivals having a difficult day. Jack Hawksworth almost exceeding his maximum drive time, has to pit from the lead, so he'll give up the lead in GTD as Frankie Montecalvo gets in. They were totally caught out by that first yellow, trying to salvage something here, but it looks like their day is pretty much scuppered. I do think, though, that Pfaff was incredibly fortunate with the timing of their mechanical black flag for the tire pressure issue, because they were just barely inside having completed Zach Vanier's drive time. They only pitted once. They did the driver change on that stop, and I think they're good to go, running down in seventh right now in the Timorario's first ever street course race.
1: Right, we've now got a correction on a penalty for the BMW number 25. Correction, penalty, incident responsibility with the 5, stop plus 60. So that must have been the first incident. Can't imagine that was for the one where the BMW went into the wall. So the big block down the back straight has been looked at and has been ruled. That is how I'm reading that at the moment on the bottom of our timing screen. I'm going through the race control feed at the moment. Yes, first incident is the penalty, and the incident involving cars 24 and 23 at turn 1, no action. That was the Aston Martin being pushed by the other BMW, the big dive bomb. That one has gone unpunished. Not a penalty worthy manoeuvre there. So just go back to that. The correction, penalty, incident responsibility for the 5, stop plus 60 in the pit lane. And we've yet to see if there's a second penalty. I'm now seeing it twice on the screen. So is that two penalties? Car 25. car 5 penalty incident responsible with 25 stop books this year. Now that is the correction. I see they've put them round the other way. Okay, I'm still not entirely certain, Ryan, the way that is come up on the screen, which of those incidents have been penalised, reading what we're seeing on the race control screen. The upshot of it is one or other of those incidents have been penalised, and it is the BMW who will have to come in and serve the penalty. The number 25 BMW. If you can make more of that than me, please help at IMSA Radio. 35 minutes to go. Fuel save or push on? Who has the performance? Well, we can tell you what's in the virtual fuel tank, can't we? That's the easiest way for us to look down the field there, Ryan, from the top of the field right the way through to the bottom.
0: Right, IMSA.com/telemetry, and you can check in real time the energy remaining in the virtual fuel tanks, virtual energy tanks for every car in this field. And as I said, really, it, the only car that's marginal that's running in the top five in either class, I think, would be the car that's currently fifth, Sheldon Vanderlinde, shown at 59.3%. I think that's good enough to go 34 and a half minutes. I think he's okay, but he might have to at least think about feathering the throttle in a way that the rest of the class won't. Everybody else with all those yellows that we've had, the lengthy cautions, then I think they're all in good shape.
1: From the top then, 79% for Renger van der Zander, 79.1 for the second place Cadillac of Fred Vesti, 77.6 for Lawrence Vanto. So he can burn a little bit less, 76% for his teammate, 67.1 for Sheldon van der Linde, 81 for the JDC Miller Motorsports Porsche. That could get spicy towards the end of the race. And in GTD, Aaron Tielitz, 74.1. The cars behind him, 78.5, 76.9, 79.6. This is percentage of a full tank of energy, a full complement of stint energy. Big battle, almost three wide with GTs, Porsche, and down the inside. Here comes the Dragon Speed car into turn one. Gets it done on the number 120 Wright Motorsport car. And we've got lead prototypes coming through that battle as well, getting caught up around the fountain. This is Long Beach at its finest. BMW side by side with DXDT, the Turner Motorsport car, and into the wall. The door mirror is flipped up in the air from the left-hand side of the DXDT pole sitting car. The Turner BMW has got rear bodywork damage behind the rear Michelin wheel and tyre, and through a beautiful little move there by the Conquest Racing Ferrari, taking an opportunity whilst all heck was breaking loose in front of them to nip through and make up a position. Albert Costa, I've told you he was good in the last parts of the race, and he's done very well there to get through completely unscathed, Ryan.
0: Well, something has really shuffled up the order in GTD, because when Hawksworth pitted, Mason Filippi should have assumed the lead, but he's been shuffled all the way back in this order, quite a ways down, maybe top five, top six, something like that. And we're looking at a replay here of Foley muscling up the inside of the Corvette. That's where the damage happened to the Turner BMW, and then a couple other cars were able to come on by as well, which makes me wonder if there's something amiss with the early race leading car in GTD, because Filippi is quick. He lost his mirror getting squeezed up against the wall a couple of moments ago on the left-hand side. Now he's back in his rhythm again, but shuffled way down the order from the front of the field down to sixth, and suddenly it's Vassar Sullivan with the 12 car that we didn't talk a whole lot about in the first half of the race that has been projected up to the front.
1: Hello to Zach Anderson, tuned in. A lot of people in Europe with this earlier time slots on the Acura Grand Prix of Long Beach weekend. Really paying dividends for our audience over in the UK and Europe. Just after 10 o'clock in the UK, coming up to 14 minutes past 10. An hour later, that Central European summertime. William support, hello. at IMSA Radio. Don't forget, in about 31 minutes' time, the checkered flag will come out. That'll end the competition, but start our conversation. Michelin Post Race Tech, exclusively on RS2 IMSA Radio. At IMSA Radio, hashtag Michelin PRT. If you've got questions, you will have questions at the end of this race. I know our audience.
0: Questions.
1: You will have questions. I've got questions. Said in unison. We might be asking questions of the audience, Ryan, to be quite honest, at the end of this one. Points are rising. Anything that you've noticed that is of interest to you and you might want to get our views on. It's the original audience-driven show. Michelin Post Race Tech. Dreamed up by Marino Franchitti some years ago. He used to hate it when the race finished at Le Mans and we wrapped up after the podium ceremonies. And as he was driving away, there was just static on the FM. He said, you really should stay on for a bit and have a chat. Marino, we've just done 4 days of broadcasting in a 24-hour broadcast that we got to the track 8 hours ahead of the time that the broadcast started. Yeah, I know, but it's just sad when you drive away and there's just static. All right, we'll think of something. We'll do a wrap-up programme. We're going to call it Post-Race Tech. Do you like that? Yeah, that's a great idea. And we've done it ever since. And it just allows us as well to perhaps wind down a little bit and look back on the events of the race and potentially the weekend and the qualifying as well. What a weekend it's been at the moment for Acura, continuing to get to the sharp end of the field in the race that bears their manufacturer name, Ryan.
0: Yeah, and I talked to Mike Shank earlier today, and he said this is a race, whether it's on the sports car side or the IndyCar side, they have not won, and it's high, high, high on their list, and for no small reason, because of the tie-in with Acura. We know the future of the Acura program at IMSA very much in doubt at the moment. That's been reported in the press extensively here this weekend, but what they can do is deliver pretty much on the home track for American Honda and Acura Racing just down the road in Santa Clarita. And a lot of Acura and Honda folks are here taking a good close look at this. This has been a good recovery for them. Remember, they got shuffled out of the lead in the first stint due to traffic. They got lucky with the timing of the yellow. They were in the pits when the yellow came out. That allowed them to cycle back through to the lead. And then Renger van der Zande has done the rest, building up a 2.6-second lead over Long Beach debutant Fred Vesti.
1: In GT Daytona, it's Vassar Sullivan Racing for Lexus that leads, and it is the full-season GTD car. Aaron Tielitz behind the wheel, but Robbie Fawley trying to keep him honest, but there's 7 seconds between them now. He's got just half a second on Albert Costa, who's come up into third position in that blue and white Ferrari. He has been an absolute revelation this year. Really a closer of the best order, Ryan. Whether he's having to defend or attack, save fuel or push on, you see Albert Costa in the closing stages, you know that is going to be all action. Down into the hairpin for the number 31, Frederik Vesti in second. He had to go up the inside of the Dragon Speed car. That's going to cost him a little bit of momentum onto Shoreline Drive. Here comes the number 6 of Lawrence Vanthoor, the heavier Porsche Penske Motorsport 963 goes to the outside. He has to, because the Whelen Cadillac defends on the inside of turn one. Now through the fountain, no way through here, surely. No, they'll follow through line astern, and the Cadillac punches out of the last part of the fountain. That's the difference that 45 kilos makes there. That was absolutely visually noticeable as the Cadillac punches away from the Apple Music liveried to Porsche Penske Motorsport 963s.
0: And nipping at their heels is Vanderlinde in the best of the BMW, sitting back in fifth. Oh, we got a little bit wide there. It could be vulnerable. Lauren Heinrich on the move once again.
1: goes to the right, goes to the left. We've seen this before, BMW versus this JDC car, but it was the 25 car last time coming to the hairpin again. Lauren Heinrich, who is really giving it his all. Remember, that car is 45 kilos. That's nearly 100 pounds lighter than the two Penske Porsches ahead of it. But it's not the same model year. It's a 2025 against a 2026. And what do you know about any sports car premium manufacturer? Your new model year is going to be a better car. And that's exactly what has happened here. And it was very wide at turn eight by the BMW of Shelton von der Linde. He had to go to the wall. Now, I have no problem with that. He went to the wall really early and defended because he knew he was in trouble. And there's the Dex Imaging Cadillac is in the wall. Full course yellow with 25 to go. And that is an absolute disaster for Ricky Taylor. Is it Ricky Taylor? It is the number 10, I think. Yes, it is. We have one of the new Ford intervention vehicles, the Raptors. A little bit of fire on the right rear of that number 10 car. Hot brakes. And the AMR safety team with their new for 2026 Raptor. F-150 Raptors. Now, how did that Dex Imaging car end up in the tyre bundle at the outside of turn number six? Oh, dear me. Did he just clip the curb as he came through? That was very bizarre, Ryan. I'm not sure that I saw Ricky do very much wrong there.
0: Up over the curb, little wiggle.
1: Car just seemed to snap sideways and... Yeah. Very odd. It was much further off the curb than I initially thought it would be. He was kind of straightening up to come down that short chute that turned left onto Pine. And the car just gave a wiggle. And it's in the tyre barriers. Now we have two F-150 Raptors. Just your 700 horsepower. And those. Thanks very much. Described as adequate by a Ford representative to me most recently in terms of the performance of those vehicles. And Ford getting ready for the next round of the W2RC World Rally Raid Championship. It's Argentina next, if I remember rightly, for their off-road sojourn. And Land Rover Defender Octa in the stock class as well, doing nicely in that championship. As we're in California, which is known for its off-roading. So 22 minutes to go and counting. I don't think anybody needs fuel at this stage, and that's going to help anybody like the Aston Martin, who was a bit close, but they are a lap down now. Roman De Angelis did drop off the lead lap. Just one off the lead, though. Ricky Taylor's got going again. This is taking me back to the old Audi, the open-top Audi R8 eras, where we used to see cars taking quite significant hits and still being able to drive back to the pits. The joke was that the Audis were made from concrete and unobtainium. But we've seen a BMW and now a Cadillac, Ryan, that have taken substantial damage and still been able to get back to get some remedial work done on them.
0: Clearly, these are stout cars. They've taken some big hits and been able to drive away from them. So, yeah, that is remarkable. This yellow, as you say, eliminates any field concern of anybody of consequence. You're quite right to point out the car that would have needed these yellows about 20 minutes ago was the Valkyrie, but unfortunately they were one of the yellows, so now down a lap and effectively out of contention. But a few things I'd like to call out. I know we're going to be thinking about, wow, that was a scary moment there, unsighted. We were watching from on board the leading Lexus, and there was a safety vehicle unsighted right around a corner, off the line, but nevertheless in the firing line very nearly, but everyone was able to get through okay. But a couple of calls that I think have made a difference in this race. Remember, after the very first full course yellow, 5 minutes had just elapsed, and JDC made the call to get their car to the pits. They took Timon Vanderhelm out. They put Loren Heinrich in, and then pitted again the second full course yellow when a handful of other GTP cars did. The fact that they came in early, they put the fastest driver in, really the fastest driver in this race in that car, in Heinrich. I think he still has the fastest lap of the race. He does. And they were able to get to clean track, and that cycled them ahead of a few others that pitted later. They then consolidated that position when they pitted under the full course yellow, and from the very back of the pack, they had themselves up in sixth and not too far away from fighting for a top five or a podium on this restart. And I think what they did really early on in the first 5 minutes, making that call to make the pit stop at the first time of asking, set them up to be in this position.
1: Yeah, I agree with you there. You're not going to get any argument from me. And that story is by no means finished at the moment. In GTD, Conquest Racing up to third position now. As Ricky Taylor has come into the pits to answer a mechanical black flag, the meatball flag, black flag with the orange disc. I think we could guess what that's for. That'll be bodywork, etc. But just a word about Conquest. That Ferrari was buried deep in the field, and through a combination of getting the car in and out, just the one pit stop for pretty much everybody apart from Dudu Barrichello in the top 10 of GTD, Dudu in the heart of Racing Vantage, they've taken their opportunities. I will say, Albert's driven, as ever, brilliantly well. And the way he picked his way through some of the argy and bargy that was going on around him, the kerfuffle, was masterful. But they, at the moment, I'm leaning towards them for the CrowdStrike Endurance... for the BTO Nose Strategy Award. The CrowdStrike Endurance Teamwork and Speed Award. We'll crunch the numbers for that in the next few days, and we'll announce that on Midweek Motorsport on Wednesday, 8 o'clock UK time. That's noon here. That is still the most bizarre incident, to see Ricky Taylor go into the wall. We're going back to Green Flag Racing, and Renger van der Zander has to do it again. What's Fred Vresti learned from the last time? Well, he's a bit closer. The two Porsches with the 45 kilos, they've taken a wee bit more time to get up to speed as they turn on that long, languid right-hand kink of a front straight. And at the moment, it's the number 24, Sheldon von der Linde-driven BMW, who perhaps is the most likely to make a move to Apple Music liveried Porsche 963s ahead. Dare I mention team orders for Porsche Penske Motorsport here, Ryan, in terms of championship and what happened at Sebring and the alleged bad blood, etc. Is this the right way round for them for the championship?
0: I bring that up at my own peril here. It was contentious, to say the least, leaving Sebring. If you talk to everyone from Porsche Penske now, they say it's water under the bridge and any lingering misgivings have been dealt with, but I suspect there's still a little something simmering there with the way that race ended. I don't know. I mean, we've heard quotes from the team saying, look, if we were in the same position, we would do it again. We might handle it a little bit differently, but they are thinking as a team first and thinking about getting Porsche to victory lane first and foremost. I think it's too soon to start thinking about points in the championship. My supposition is that they'll, within reason, let these two fight it out, but no excessive risks taken here with 15 minutes to go.
1: Can't wait to see the Michelin tire data after this race. That is going to be really, really interesting. This new for 2026 tire that warms up quicker, being designed and constructed especially for this type of racing where there are no electric tire blankets. Van der Zander by 0.8 of a second. Vesti, Van Turn, Nasser, two Porsches in there. Then Von der Linde, he is the BMW meat in the Porsche bread at the moment, with Philipp Nasser ahead of him and Laurent Heinrich behind him. All factory drivers. Yes, that is not a factory entered car, that number 5 JDC Miller machine, but it has a factory driver in Laurent behind the wheel. He's not clear of Tom Blomqvist either. And what a fairy tale that would be. Car in the wall and rebuilt. Starts at the back, albeit of only an 11 car field. But seventh at the moment for Tom Blomqvist. And he's 2 seconds or thereabouts, 3 seconds away from a podium. In GTD, Aaron Tielitz by 2 seconds from Robbie Fawley for BMW. Ferrari next up for Albert Costa. That's your podium positions. Corey Lewis for Gradient. They've played their cards nicely as well today. Up into fourth position. Andrea Caldarelli in the Temerario for Pfaff Motorsport. Bit of a one-off entry in this category here. Mason Felipe for DXDT. It could have been so much more for DXDT. From pole position, and Robert Wiggins gave that car over with a decent lead. It hasn't played out for them this year. Through turn 8 for the Liqui Moly on one side and Turner Motorsport on the other. The original yellow and blue livery of the Turner team. Will Turner's team, inspired by the Williams Renaults back in British touring car days. And make a note that Jason Plato's new team in British touring car won the first pole race of 2026 season. Plato, a former Williams Renault Laguna driver in the British touring cars back in the glory days. Wonder if Will Turner's Robbie Fawley can get past Aaron Tielitz and make it a taco weekend. Always celebrate with tacos. A dozen minutes to go, Ryan. I get the feeling that we may not have seen the last of the action, the entertainment, and possibly the controversy.
0: I agree, because we're seeing the gap at the front close in less than a second now between the leader, Van der Zande, and Fred Vesti, who's gaining mileage here at Long Beach. Now just half a second between the top two. It's really, really close there. As for Turner, I think they might celebrate a podium the way they have typically celebrated wins, because can you believe the last podium for them in the WeatherTech Championship, all the way back in September of 2024 at the Indianapolis Motor Speedway. It's been that long. They went a whole season without a podium last year. Second place, especially to the Lexus, which has been so strong here this weekend. Nothing to sniff at. I think Will Turner and crew would be very happy if they were able to hang on.
1: I'm going to let Ryan start getting the abacus out and warm that up for the championship points. Third round of the championship for GTP and for GTD. We stagger the championship through the season for the different categories. Very striking orange, bright blue and white Acura gets out to the final corner. Smallest engine in the GTP field against one of the largest, would have been the largest, as it was it not for the big V12 of the Aston Martin. Here comes the Cadillac, closes in towards turn one, but not close enough to make any kind of manoeuvre. Right underneath the rear wing coming through the fountain, but that's not a passing place. Got to get a good run off turn five and six, heading towards turn seven now. Outside chance of a overtaking manoeuvre. No, Van der Zander doesn't even feel the need to defend that. A picture of calm inside the car, Renger van der Zander. She's got a little bit sideways, coming off Pine onto Seaside, flashing of the lights from the second place car. Into turn nine. Oh, tries for the overlap down the inside. Into 10, 11 and 12 is the hairpin. Not really going to happen here. But can the Cadillac use the torque of the V8 to get a little bit closer? What a great ebb and flow round the track, Ryan. Absolutely clear why where one car has the advantage over the other.
0: That's what you love to see in sports car racing. Every package has a different strength, a different weakness, and they'll be sizing each other up, knowing time's running out. Van der Zande, known as a difficult guy to get by, but Fred Vesti's a charger, one of the young stars of the future, and he is closing in on the race leader.
1: Under 10 minutes now. Really, anything could still happen. And in GT, oh my goodness, mate. Roxy, I think, just losing a position there. The number 177. Vasa Sullivan Racing right up behind them. DXDT Racing, Mason Filippi. And in the wall. Oh, I mentioned Gradient. I really shouldn't have. I'm really sorry, guys. Corey Lewis has had contact, and all of the front aerodynamics and bumper and the front clip is hanging off the left-hand side of the car, and it's a full course yellow with 8¾ minutes to go. Well, that's not how a Ford Mustang is meant to look. Corey is driven straight on at turn one. I presume what he'll do is take the shortcut and get out of the way. That is a real disappointment for the whole team at Gradient, who had worked their way quietly, gently into a good position. So that moves everyone up. It's still Tielitz leading in GT from Robbie Fawley, Albert Costa. Still on third step of the podium as it stands at the moment. Then Caldarelli for Pfaff. Inception, Fred Scharndorf is the best of the Bronze Cup driving teams. Then Mason Filippi in the top six. And at the front of the field. Now what happened? Oh dear, coming out a turn. The final turn, the hairpin. We had three cars wide. And somehow Corey Lewis got the worst of it. And I'm not entirely sure how, if I'm honest there. Did he catch the end of the Motul barriers as he came out of the hairpin? Upshot of it is, we've neutralised the race again, Ryan. Good news or bad news for Renger van der Zander. He built up a bit of a gap. He's going to have to do it again, as it's been a super quick safety car. The EMR safety team using the full power and torque of the F-150 Raptors. Oh, yeah. It was the Temerario who went down the inside at the final corner and then made the escape. I hadn't seen the initial contact, which worked the front end loose. That was at the apex of turn 16. Going back to green, Ryan.
0: Here they come to the green flag. And Renger van der Zande across the line, trying to hang on for 6½ more minutes. What a win it would be, trying to deliver Acura a win in the Acura Grand Prix of Long Beach.
1: Decent restart
0: area,
1: again from Van der Zander. Vesti, Vanto. Sorry, go ahead.
0: Oh, just was picking up there thinking this was closing in there through the fountain, but it looks like Van der Zander was able to get a decent launch out, and now he's got that big V8 behind him trying to close in. But, something tells me Renger's not looking at his rearview mirrors. He's focused right out the windscreen, knows he shouldn't have traffic to deal with. If he can be picture perfect, he'll be able to capitalize and bring a famous win to Meyer-Shank Racing.
1: It's odd to me. That little V6 does seem to punch out the corners really well. And how about the Porsche Penske Motorsport cars? Third and fourth at the moment for the 6 and 7. With the weight on. I still think that the JDC car might have a little look on Van der Linde. The BMW, 5 minutes to go. I think it's odd that the Cadillac seems to catch up. I think you're right through the middle part, particularly of the fountain, takes a slightly different line and straightens out the exit, but it doesn't seem to matter because the Acura is already pulling away, and you would think the bigger engine, more torque, would be advantageous out of those slow to middle speed corners. Not quite working out the way that conventional thinking would have it. Big drift by the leader, Renger van der Zander there. He's enjoying himself. Middle of the road, through the kink, down towards turn 9. Doesn't have to defend the Temerario in the pit lane. Incident responsibility with the gradient car. That's the drive-through for the Pfaff car. Four minutes to go, Ryan.
0: And it's
1: joining
0: up
1: just in
0: now.
1: Front of the leader. Yeah, absolutely straight up sprint. If you've got anything, you've got to put it on the track. Looks like the Cadillac's closer than it has been coming out. Oh, and another big slide. Is Van der Zander starting to lose rear grip on that lead car? He'll be vulnerable coming out of eight if that is the case. Keep your eyes on the next two corners, Ryan Moraine.
0: And they do have a little bit of traffic. That's Caldarelli, who just served that penalty, does his best to stay out wide and let the leaders fight their way on through. It's a real shame because Pfaff was in for a really good result. They were pretty clever because they were able to serve that mechanical black flag they had and do their pit stop with driver change at the same time. I checked, and that was okay by the rules. So that really set them up in good stead. But unfortunately, this late contact has ended any hope of a good day.
1: Well, if anything, now it looks like Van der Zander's pulled out a slightly bigger gap to the red-fronted Whelen Cadillac. And then the Porsche is just not able to live with the pace at the front of the field. They're holding station at the moment. BMW in fifth, Porsche in sixth, Acura in seventh from the back of the grid. Jordan Taylor in the number 40. Cadillac, the last car on the lead lap. Problems for Heart of Racing. Roman De Angelis' car in the wall at turn one, just lost the lead lap. Ricky Taylor and Philip Eng both been in the walls today and both are three laps down. It's Aaron Tielitz who leads for Vassar Sullivan in the Lexus in GTD by 5 seconds now on Robbie Fawley. He's got pretty much a full second on Albert Costa. He's got a couple of seconds on Fred Sharndorf. And then it is Mason Felipe in fifth. Frankie Montecalvo recovering to sixth position as the two Porsches are pretty close going through the final hairpin. Felipe Fraga and the Aston Martin number 19, Valentin Asklo, behind the wheel. That's your top eight in GTD and the full field in GTP in our final VP in race update. Two laps to go, says race control. your BDO No Strategy nomination for GTP first, please, Ryan.
0: JDC, the strategy they pulled right away, put them in this position. They vaulted their way up from the back of the field to right in the middle of the pack, fringe of a top five. I think that was really, really clever. I like what they did today.
1: Yeah, and they did it really early. All leaders just run over a little bit of debris there on the run down Pine towards turn eight. GTD, a little bit harder, perhaps. Turner have played their cards pretty cannily. My vote will go to the 34 team of Conquest and the Ferrari. It's tight for me, though, because I thought Gradient had done a good job. They're out the race, but that wasn't their fault. I don't know whether I could still give it to them for that as we go on to the final lap. What do you think, GTD?
0: I think they're deserving as anybody. I think Pfaff was worthy of consideration for their quickness on their feet, trying to capitalize on the penalty and when it came. But I would be fine with Turner. I'd be fine with Conquest. I'd be fine with Grady, and I'll give you the final call.
1: Well, I think Albert Costa's driving's had a lot to do with it as well, but let's say that the BDO No Strategy Award goes to Conquest Racing then, finishing in third position for GTD, and in GTP, unanimous decision for John Church's team. Now, can Renger van der Zander bring it home? I don't think traffic is going to be an issue here. They're on Seaside for the final time, into the last but one heavy braking area. Took the pole, took the lead, lost the lead. Traffic assisted right where they are now, but will bring it home. And it's Acura at the Acura Grand Prix of Long Beach, and the number 93 car in their new livery wins it by 0.8 seconds from Cadillac in second. It's the Whelen Cadillac number 31. Then the two Porsches coming home in team number order, 6 from 7, Porsche Penske Motorsport. Van der Linde for BMW, the number 24 car, the best for them. Bold strategy, and taking the BDO No Strategy Award. 6th place for Tymon van der Helm, for Lauren Heinrich, and of course for John Church. Good to see that private team right in amongst the factory cars again. And in GTD, just one more corner, there's life in the Lexus yet. The new GRGT3 was on the Nordschleife last week, getting shaken down and doing some more development, but it's another win and more trophies in the cabinet for Vasser Sullivan and the RCF GT3. Aaron Tielitz, in some ways, that's the right car for them. That's the full season GTD car that takes the top points ahead of Robbie Fawley, 5 seconds back even after that late restart, and just half a second or so away from 3rd place, Albert Costa in the Conquest car. Then Fred Scharnhorst anchoring the Inception Racing Ferrari 296 home, and they win the bronze category, the bronze cup. Then Vasser Sullivan's 2nd Lexus RCF GT, and DXDT could have been so different. Pole position and a stunning first stint, showing he has lost none of his racing skills and racing brain and racing talent for Robert Wiggins. Mason Felipe, slower cars, also being passed by the leaders. Big fumble, dropped a couple of places, ends up in 6th place. That is racing on the streets at Long Beach and how it goes. I'm talking just enough, hopefully, to let Ryan do a bit of arithmetic on the point situation at the moment. You'll recall we talked about a number of teams who are only doing the longer races, and this is the first of the short race championship, the sprint championship. So as you finished here is as you stand in that championship. Not good days for some of the championship contenders. Windward Racing finishing down in 9th position when it looked like they were going to get a bundle of points. How's it looking in GTP in terms of the points, Ryan?
0: All right, rough tally here, so bear with me. But I believe, leaving Long Beach, that Andlauer and Nasser will have the championship lead by 30 points over Lauren Heinrich, interestingly enough. They had driven together in the first two races of the season. Jack Aiken would be just 10 points further back in third place, and I'm not going to hazard a guess a little bit further down the order. GTD, this was a wild one. You mentioned contenders having bad days. That's really the case. Dudu Barrichello came in with the points lead, finished 11th of the drivers in the field this weekend. Spencer Pompelli had the next most points. Well, he drove with Dudu Barrichello this weekend, so he's still 126 points in arrears. The big gainers, from what I can tell, were Turner with the podium run. They should just be 40 points out of the championship lead, leaving Long Beach. This is pending post-race technical inspection and also pending my rough math being correct. But assuming I got my sums right, that's the way it's looking here. But I should also mention that the 13 Autosport car that came in pretty well placed in the points, they also had a tough day, only finished 12th. And you mentioned Windward, they only finished in ninth place. So a missed opportunity for those two teams to make up some ground when Heart of Racing had a difficult day today.
1: Thanks to Anthony Florio reminding me, fitting that the Vassar Sullivan car wins on the streets of Long Beach on the 30-year anniversary of Jimmy Vassar's victory in the Target IndyCar. Marvellous stuff. So down in Victory Circle, the orange, blue and white number 93 has been brought to a halt. Renger van der Zander with the VP checkered flag. He gets up on the side of the car, and my goodness me, that is a happy man. Looked like it could have gone either way, to be honest, Ryan, when we saw the Jack Aiken driven Wheeling Cadillac. That had a massive turn of speed in that part of the race, and as soon as he got into the lead, Jack cleared off. But good strategy from them as well, actually. And a little bit of luck. You need a little bit of luck. The Acura safety car helping the Acura ARX06. Only because it had to be out there. Let's be brutally honest. We're not suggesting anything untoward. But it was just, it wasn't even a full yellow pit stop that got them the win. They just were on the end of their pit stop, and that slowed down people enough who'd taken the previous stop. So the top three then, Acura Mayashank Racing with Kerb Agajanian from Cadillac Whelan and Porsche Penske Motorsport, they'll be on the podium. And then the seven, Porsche, the number 24, van der Linde, Dries Van Tor, BMW, pick up a few points. JDC Miller, Tymon van der Helm getting out early, straight after that first full course caution. And in GTD, Vassar Sullivan, Turner Motorsport and Conquest on the podium. Inception take the bronze category and the bronze cup points. Then Vassar Racing, DXDT in sixth position. Problems for everybody pretty much lower down than that. And some big names at the back of the field after incidents. You don't get small incidents here. Really didn't get down to the bottom of what was going on with the number 45 Danny Formel car. Made a couple of pit stops and then didn't get back out again. Corey Lewis, what bad luck for Gradient Racing. They were on for a good finish in the Mustang. We'll do a quick run back with the points, because there were some qualifying points that you need to add into that as well with a little bit of arithmetic.
0: Yeah, forgot to factor those in, John. But just real quick, in GTP, Nasser and Andlauer, a 35-point lead over Heinrich. Vesti and Aiken are in third, 38 points back, so really tight there. Vesti, not a full-season driver, though, so he'll drop back in a little bit. Then you get to Estra and Vanthor, that's Lawrence Vanthor, in fourth. Yellowly and van der Zander with the win are fifth, but 109 points out of the championship lead. Meanwhile, in GTD, Barrichello's lead is over the Turner car, as I thought. spot. 54 points is the gap ahead of Gallagher and Foley. Tielitz and Peterson with the big result today, up to third now, 103 points out of the championship lead. Then Spencer Pompelli and the Windward car fifth with Ellis and Ward.
1: Thanks very much to all of our technical staff at Trackside, up at Concord. It was Rob and Curry who've been looking after us, along with

0: to the third. Monterey, California will be California Dreaming again. Stay tuned to RS1 or go over to RS1 now for Michelin post-race tech. But from the international feed and from Ryan, myself and the rest of the team from Long Beach, it's bye for now.
1: The checkered flag ends the race, but not the race talk. Have your say. Ask the experts. Make your point. Post-race tech. The end of the race is only the beginning.

0: saw as our Michelin Post race tech music gently fades in the background. Let's quickly recap what we've seen this weekend. Starting in a GTD, because I want to talk about Robert Wiggins on the pole position. It wasn't a known pole position in terms of he didn't get the fastest time, but he was there or thereabouts all weekend, and it was a good battle between him and Frankie Montecalvo in that qualifying. The Lexus gets thrown out. Robert starts from pole position. What a first stint. How can he not find support, sponsorship, partnership dollars, whatever it is? It's a compelling story. He's a brilliant driver. The technology within that car, and thanks to Bosch for supporting him and for DXDT for putting that car together. Surely after what we've seen today, somebody would want to step up and help Robert do more races this season.
1: That's Robert's goal. He's been full-throated about that from the beginning. He was trying to put together a full WeatherTech Championship season this year, really up until the final drop-dead point to finalize programs for the Rolex 24 back in January. When that fell through, he started looking at some other options. We know he's looking at potentially doing a Spa 24 run to prove the hand control systems in an endurance race. He's done it before. He's done the N24 before with the hand control system, but in a GT3 car for the first time. And he would dearly love to be a full-time WeatherTech Championship driver. This is proof positive. There's no reason he can't be. He is right there on the pace or quicker than all of the able-bodied drivers in the GTD class. And as I said during the race, you know, he doesn't want this to be a caveat. When you look at his results, he doesn't want it to be an excuse. He wants to be judged on the same level. And I think you have to say, based on this weekend, there's no reason you can't at this point. He was the second quickest driver in that qualifying session and the quickest in a car that was legal. So full credit to him.
0: Yeah, absolutely agree with you on that one. We mentioned as we were wrapping up the international feed that if you were in a good position coming in to the GTD Championship this weekend, you probably didn't have a very good day. That is the ups and downs of Long Beach. There was a couple of times in that race within 10 or 15 minutes you thought, oh, hello, this is going to be good for insert number and name of car and team here. And barely before you'd got the thought out of your head or your mouth, I can't say that we cursed, and I absolutely did the commentators cursed on Gradient, for which I'm terribly sorry to Anders and the rest of the team. But it was just, it must have been so frustrating for the Winwoods, et cetera, of this world, not to be able to build on a good start to the season.
1: Right, and theirs was a tire pressure monitoring system issue, and they came just before minimum drive time had been achieved. And so they had to pit out of sequence, made them take an extra pit stop, cost them track position. They frankly never had a chance to recover. They did. We thought they might try to run long, and I actually think that could have worked out for them. Instead, they pitted again to get Philip Ellis in the car as quickly as possible, I think anticipating a green flag run to the end, but that's not what we had. Instead, it trapped them at one point a lap down. They were able to get back on the lead lap, but such a difficult place to pass. There wasn't a lot of time left, and in that time that was remaining, John, there weren't that many green flag laps

0: they were really in a bad spot. And similarly, no. Heart of Racing, drive-through penalty, never had a chance to recover from that one. Never saw a whole lot of pace out of 13 Autosport this weekend. Matt Bell was quick at times, but again, by the time his stint began, there just wasn't enough time to come through the field. So that left the door open for Vassar, Sullivan, and Turner to get big results and now really tighten up the points battle.
1: A couple of people asking why Russell couldn't have stayed out to try to get closer to his 35 minutes. For most flags, you get three times by the starter stand, but not when it's a mechanical. And that was effectively a mechanical black flag. You must right. come in at the next possible opportunity. So if you see it as you go past the stand, you'll get the radio call as well. To all intents and purposes, you have to come in the next time around. There has to be a very, very good reason if you don't come in the next time around. And at that point, you're risking further sanction. Vassar Sullivan, as you say, doing what they needed to do. Let's move on to the GTPs. And Tony Florio, Anthony Florio saying, with the struggles that Wayne Taylor Racing have seen, do you think that it's time they split their driver pairings just to try something different? It's been an up and down. They had a better start to the season than they had last year. Mind, could they have had a worse start to the season last year? At times, Wayne looked like he just wanted to take off his branded clothing, mingle with the crowd and disappear and have an adult beverage. It's a fair question. What can they do? What do we think they're doing wrong? What do we think they're not doing right? Or is it just a function of the competitiveness of this field?
0: Of course, that plays a part. It's not easy to get a good result here, but this is a team with significant winning tradition. This is a place that used to be their playground. I mean, GM until today had won eight out of the last 10 races overall at Long Beach, and a good chunk of that was with Wayne Taylor Racing with the Cadillac DPI. And yet, this reunion with Cadillac simply has not been the fairy tale story that you and I both, and many others for that matter, the team included, thought it was going to be. It's an interesting suggestion that Anthony has. It's almost the nuclear option, you know, just short of changing drivers altogether. Maybe there is something to be said about that. Maybe you do need to inject something different into the equation, because I think it's safe to say a season and a third into this lineup as it's currently constituted, the results simply are not what Cadillac or Wayne Taylor himself would have envisioned.
1: I think last year the worry was, and I remember Wayne saying this, I think to Joe Bradley, was that they didn't know why they weren't fast, and they felt that the class had moved on, and even the Cadillac had moved on from what they had given up previously when they went away to Acura and then came back. This year, did they slightly flatter to deceive earlier on? Did they think they'd found the key? I don't know, but they need more consistency and they need to be troubling the sharp end. There are 11 cars in this class and they've finished, albeit, you know, with incident, but the number 40 car finishes 8th and 6 seconds off the lead after a late race restart. And the number 10 car, which had a horrible day, really, when you think of it, Ricky Taylor in the wall is not something I find myself seeing very often, but they finished 3 laps off the lead in 10th, but, you know, 23rd out of a field of, what was it, 28 cars, and one of them only did 2 laps. That's not Wayne Taylor Racing kind of performance, Ryan.
0: No. I mean, think about this. That is 3 straight 11th place finishes for that car. 3 straight. Now, that comes with a caveat. They actually were on the podium at Sebring, but had a post-race penalty that dropped them to the back of the class. So that's a bit misleading. I don't know how you judge that, because they did have okay pace at Sebring, but again, the car was out of compliance, so did that contribute to the pace? Look, I don't know the answer to that, but the end result is three straight 11th place finishes to start the year for Ricky Taylor and Philippe Albuquerque and Wayne Taylor Racing. I mean, that's unthinkable. Drivers and a team and a manufacturer of that caliber, just a disastrous way to start 2026.
1: The story coming into this week before a wheel had turned was Porsche, and particularly Porsche Penske Motorsport, with the subplot of Laren Heinrich coming into JDC Miller Motorsports. Well, he's proved his worth, did the fastest lap of the race at a 1:12.9, and looking through, that was the only sub-1:13 race lap of any GTP car. Should mention, by the way, Frankie Montecalvo, who had pole position and then had that taken from him in GTD, he had the fastest at a 19.1 in GTD. Not as blatantly faster than the rest of the class as that JDC Miller car with Laren behind the wheel. 12.9 and I think a 13 flat was the next best, and that was from the Acura that won the race. So pretty much 8/10, 0.8 of a tenth quicker than anybody else, but it looks more impressive because he's the only one that's got a 1:12 point something where everyone else has got a 13. That paid off. What about that extra weight for Porsche Penske Motorsport? They didn't feel the need to change the tyres. They've come home in third and fourth. They've taken decent points away from this race where they could easily have been languishing down towards the bottom end of the top 10. Will Jonathan Duguid and Roger Penske and the team, will they think that that's a decent weekend's work in the short race on the streets of Long Beach?
0: I think so, because Vanthoor finished in the sixth car, Vanthoor and Estra, they finished third. Their best race lap was almost the slowest of the best race laps. It was a 1:13.7. There were a couple in the 1:13.8 behind them. But it was, I think, the ninth best fastest race lap and a class of 11, and yet they're on the podium. Wow. This is illustrative to me of how it's not all about BOP. Execution still matters. You don't have to necessarily have BOP totally in your favor to get a good result. You can outthink, outdrive, outstrategize your opposition. They did that today. They knew they had a hand tied behind their back. I think they got a bit lucky with all the yellows late in the race because that probably mitigated the tire wear that would have come with the extra weight that we've talked about. Maybe we didn't see that to the same degree. But whatever the case, full credit to them for maximizing this day. Third and fourth, given the handicap that they were handed, deservedly, and it brought them closer to the pack. But nevertheless, I think that was excellent execution, and they can be pretty pleased to bank good points despite the fact they were running so heavy.
1: Sean Olmsted asks about this. He says, today's race was full of fuel strategy in the Porsche GTPs from Porsche Penske Motorsport didn't dominate. In fact, far from it. Does this now mean the BOP for them will get a rescinding of any kind for the next round? It's not meant to be success ballast, though, is it? This is the discussion we've been having around the FIA WEC at the moment. John Doonan, by the way, coming out and saying that there are no plans to make the BOP tables a private matter between the sanctioning body, the series, and the teams and manufacturers, as is about to happen or has happened this weekend so far in the FIA WEC, although I'm led to believe that that might be under review. More about that in tomorrow's race broadcast. It's not meant to be a success ballast, but it has brought them back brought the other teams perhaps into a fight. I don't know. This is a bit of an outlier. We've had three very different races at the start of the year. But Sean's question is reasonable. How do you see it by the time we get to WeatherTech Raceway Laguna Seca on the first weekend of May? And in fact, just lost Ryan there for a moment. Well, I'm interested to see how that works for the rest of the season. So, Sean, and we'll get that. We'll see how that happens later on in the season, and what, if anything, Porsche Penske Motorsport get back. It does kind of say to me, though, that splitting the two model years of the cars, this the GDC 25 car and the 26 car of Porsche, they were very close at the end, albeit after a late race start. But if you're talking about those times, a 1:12.9 from Lauren Heinrich, Lorenz Vanto's car, the number 6, which finished on the podium, a 13.7 and a 13.4 for Felipe Nasr's number 7 car. So a minimum of half a second quicker on one lap pace for Lauren Heinrich. Now, you could say, and I think it would be reasonable, that the streets of Long Beach is probably not the place to use that one lap pace. But hey, there you go. We move on to a different type of circuit, and maybe the first quote unquote normal circuit. And as we move to WeatherTech Raceway Laguna Seca, and that's where we'll be next. And right about now, I should be hearing in my ear our outro. There it is. Thank you, Rob, for playing that in. Big thanks to all of our crew. It's always a difficult one to do on the streets of Long Beach, for our TV partners, sharing facilities as well. Also the team up with Concord. We've got some Porsche racing for Arjuna and Ryan to go through tomorrow. FIA World Endurance Championship first round from Imola, and the conclusion to the Michelin 12 Hours of Spa as well across the RSL network. I'm John Hindhoff. Thanks for being with us. Join me tomorrow for Imola and on Wednesday for Midweek Motorsport. Thanks for the entertainment at Long Beach, IMSA. We'll see you at WeatherTech Raceway Laguna Seca first weekend of May. Bye-bye.
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0: Hello, everybody, and welcome along to the big one. It is the IMSA WeatherTech Sports Car Championship StubHub Monterey Sports Car Championship, our live, free, uninterrupted, and global coverage of the race. And before that, of course, we have our Michelin Countdown to Green. Hello, my name is John Hindhoff, and along with Ryan Marine, we are in the Ford Racing Global Broadcast Center. Ryan, in a moment, but I want to get straight to our eyes and ears on the pits. In the pits and the pre-grid, because we are counting down to Green in this Michelin Countdown to Green. And our junior counterparty is soaking up, breathing in, taking it in by osmosis anywhere he can. But the atmosphere is all there, and Arjuna's right in the middle of it. Where do we find you, Arjuna, this lovely Sunday?
1: I thought, John, we should go back a couple of weeks ago and celebrate Acura winning at the Acura Grand Prix of Long Beach. I got Renger van der Zander with me. What a special weekend for you, for the team. Obviously bittersweet with the news coming that at the end of this year, Acura will be stepping out of IMSA competition. But what was that weekend like for you?
2: Yeah, I think you sum it up perfectly. I mean, this is an Acura driver, Acura car, Acura team. All the Acura weekend, Acura Long Beach Grand Prix. I mean, it doesn't get more Acura than to win it for them and with them. It's very special. You mentioned the news, and we live every day, and we maximize every day. And as long as I'm in this car and I'm driving for Acura, I'm giving my very, very best to win races. And that's the same in Long Beach, same here in Laguna. But to then get that before they just get out, just to get that win is special.
1: And now, obviously, focus will be on the championship. How do you think you and the 93 crew can challenge the rest of the manufacturers as we work our way towards Petit Le Mans and crowning our 2026 champions?
2: Yeah, for us, the championship for the manufacturers is very important. So, we need to make sure the 60 or the 93 is in front of the other manufacturers. But obviously, every time you're in the car, you're going to give it everything for your little moment, your little car there, which is today in Laguna Seca. We were third on the grid. I think the Cadillacs will be very strong. So we've seen that in practice in qualifying. And I think if we can just stay with them, get lucky somewhere, give it a good fight, which, I think Earl Bamber is in the car at the end of the race in this race again. And Earl, me on the same piece of tarmac, is always trouble somehow. I love the guy. Like, he's a friend. I call him my friend. So we'll see what happens. It's exciting here in Laguna. Always it is. And, with the corkscrew, the traffic, the weather, even it being into play now, it's going to be exciting. There's so much, it could be so much drama. But hey, at the same time, last year they had no yellow flags at all, no safety car, so it could be a green race all the way, and then it might be difficult for us.
1: So what are your keys to the race then?
2: Well, the keys for the race is to be clever and maximize on the package we have. But let's see where Nick comes in after the first stint. If you look at the tires, we have right side new tires. The Cadillac 31 went for left side new tires, which is meaning that one of the sides is going to be double stinting. So we'll see how that comes into play. But it's one of those where in Laguna Seca I've won it a couple times, and most of the time it's won by making a strategy call and then making a call in the making a move in the corkscrew or something like that to finish it off. But it's the combination of the teamwork, the drivers. But first you need to survive, so that's and then see where you are.
1: How much more special is it to be able to share this weekend and indeed the win at Long Beach with your family? Your son Lux is with us right now.
2: Yeah, I mean, Lux is here. Carline and Lola, my Lola and Lux are my kids. Carline is my wife, and it's one of those where if they are around, I just enjoy it even more. I mean, I love racing. It's my passion. It's what I like to do every day. But at the same time, to have my family with me now, who's number one priority, of course, my family is. Then two of my biggest priorities in life together in the racetrack is pretty cool. So, wil je nog wat zeggen?
3: Let's go, Daddy!
1: Let's go, indeed. Thanks, Ranger.
2: Goed zo. All right.
1: John, the energy here continues to build. I'm going to try and find some more of our drivers. The pole sitters, quite interestingly, not down here just yet. So instead, I will wander down just a little bit more to see if I can grab one of our BMW Team WRT drivers who have been talking about the fact that their Evo package may not be giving them one lap pace, but it may be giving them multiple lap pace. I'm going to steal Sheldon von der Linde. I was having a chat with Nick Yellerly. But Sheldon, how are you feeling? The BMW's qualifying up inside of the top five.
4: Yeah, best one of the year, believe it or not, in P4. We're very happy with that. Finally, we don't have to gamble so much on strategy today to get to the front. I think we want to see the race play out in our favor, and hopefully it stays green for a long time, because I think we actually have the pace today to drive to the front. But then again, the Cadillacs are very quick, so the 31's always up there. The Wayne Taylor car, surprisingly, is up there as well this time, so we have a stiff competition today. I think it's going to be very difficult because it's quite cold, so the outlaps are going to be very critical. Some cars are better in warm-up than others. We believe that we're in the middle somewhere, so hopefully we can use that to our advantage.
1: Medium compound tyres, so maybe that also slightly contributes to the struggle of warming them up. How's the degradation here? We've been talking about the surface changing, and in particular from turn two up to about turn five, some sealer that's also changed the dynamic of the track.
4: Yeah, we actually expected more grip in those corners, because you would think with new tarmac you have more grip, but it's actually the opposite. So it's quite low in grip now, and that's why the lap times are slower than last year, in my opinion. That also adds another element to it, going into turn one on a very low grip surface. I'm interested to see what's going to happen there. But the deg in general is quite high, I would say. So that's definitely something you need to keep in account for the last stint. I think a double stint on the tire is going to be very difficult. But yeah, we've got the best guys on the pit wall here today. So we know WRT is specialists at this, and we're going to be relying on them a lot to get the front.
1: Thanks, Sheldon. I'll let you get back to your conversation. Apologies for that. Let's keep wandering down the LMDH GTP starting grid. One storyline just to call out, Aston Martin Valkyrie, 1.3 seconds quicker in qualifying compared to the rest of the field at Long Beach, John. And that sort of forming continued as they made their way here to the WeatherTech Raceway Laguna Seca. Unfortunately, I'm going to keep wandering, John. I can't find any GTP drivers. As soon as I find someone, I'll give you a shout.
5: Thank you very much, Arjuna, down on the grid, on the pit lane, effectively, at IMSA Radio, if you want to get in touch with me. Hello, Rafi, tuning in for the Michelin Countdown to Green. He's on the train back from Frankfurt to Darmstadt, hoping he'll get home before the green flag. He said, I've had a good day today. I think there may have been some alcoholic adult beverages involved there. Hello, Rafi. Thanks for joining us here on the Countdown to Green. Ryan Marine is with us. We'll keep an ear out for what's going on down on that grid at the moment. Our Porsche keys to the race, Ryan. Well, first of all, fourth race of the season, fourth different type of circuit, and fourth different length of race. I know this sounds fairly basic, but this is 2 hours and 40 minutes, and the teams have got to set their strategy accordingly.
6: They do, and it is the fourth different race distance or race length that we've had this season. As you rightly say, 24 hours at Daytona, 12 hours at Sebring, 100 minutes at Long Beach the last time out, and now, finally, for the first time this year, it's the more traditional 2 hour, 40-minute race distance that makes up the majority of races, or at least the plurality of races on the schedule, if not the majority. But we haven't had one yet, so teams will have to get calibrated for that. That said, they've got experience with it. They know what to expect. Really interesting comments, though, from the drivers on the grid talking about tire warm-up and tire wear. All of that will be factored into the strategies here today as well.
5: Do you think it changes the mentality of the teams, and especially the drivers, in that, you know, we had that 100-minute super sprint coming off two very much longer races, and now into this, and I know that people will look at this and say, well, it's not an endurance race, but IMSA do their best to make those strategy calls actually not very obvious. So you have to have the right head on, surely.
6: Exactly. I do think it changes the mentality, especially for the GTD Pro competitors that were not in Long Beach. So this is their first sprint race of the season. But across the board, you're right. You have to think about this a different way. How do you square the circle? Minimum drive time in GTD, 45 minutes. And you got to make that fit into your strategy, counting back from 2 hours and 40 minutes. It's not an easy thing to do. That's by design. Gives the teams a couple different ways that they can approach it. And with the yellow flags that are always a feature of IMSA racing to some degree, although less so at Laguna Seca, you end up with a few different ways to get to the front.
1: Nikita Johnson, part of the RLL McLaren Papaya number 59 GT Pro entry, paired with Max Esterson, but no Dean McDonald here this weekend. And I talked to Max a little bit yesterday. What's it been like not having the experience of a McLaren factory driver to get you guys up to speed?
7: It's a little bit more difficult, but we're doing pretty well with it. I think Max and I are, you know, of course, pretty good drivers, or we wouldn't really be here. And we're just bouncing ideas off each other, looking at each other's data in comparison. So we're still learning a lot from each other, but, you know, Dean just has that just little bit more. You know, he knows the car really well. And, yeah, he's just an excellent driver. So hopefully we can have him back at some point, because he's just, you know, he knows his car inside and out.
1: So how did practice one and practice two go for you and Max yesterday then? As you built up your speed, did you find yourself still finding some time out there as you dialed in the setup?
7: Yeah, we're just trying to dial in the setup and a little bit on the driving. You know, it's our first time here in the McLaren with RLL and the drivers. So we're just having to fine-tune it a little bit. So we missed out a little bit on qualifying. I think we could have had maybe a top five, not too sure. But, yeah, we just have to see what happens in the race and hopefully go forward.
1: Good luck, Nikita. Best of luck.
7: Yes, thank you very much.
1: Let's keep going, John, and see who else I can pick up in the GTD Pro or maybe even GTD classes. And why is that important? Well, they're separated into two championship classes, but they're the same car and very closely matched on speed. And that means race start and restarts might be very, very difficult. I'm going to steal Lorenzo Patrese, who qualified on pole position yesterday in the Conquest Racing number 34. Obviously, Conquest Racing has a lot of history here. I went and did some of that research. Did you realize what a significant moment it was for you and the team to grab pole yesterday?
8: Yeah, it was a very significant moment. Yes, absolutely. It felt amazing. The team did an amazing job. The car was flying. So, yeah, it feels good. We still have a long job to do today. It's a sprint race, but not so sprint with 2 hours and 40. But, yeah, let's see.
1: And how do you manage the GTD Pro cars that are going to be starting in front of you? Because you were faster than quite a lot of them in qualifying.
8: Yeah, actually, most of them. It's not going to be super easy. I had the same last year in Road Atlanta. And anyway, it's you know, what us GTD cars have to do. But we'll see. Last year, there was no full course shell in the race, and it was a clean start. Let's hope that this year it will be the same. And yeah, I would say mainly we are just concerned of the GTD cars, so main objective is just keeping them behind, and then we'll see what happens.
1: Are you enjoying your racing? Obviously, you got the call up to be here only a couple of weeks ago, but alongside of Albert Costa, part of the Conquest Racing family, I see the smile on your face.
8: Yeah, it was really amazing to get the call and, you know, be back earlier than expected with the team. And yeah, Albert, you know, I met him in Daytona, and he's an amazing guy. I think we're quite an amazing crew as well. The team is amazing. I mean, everything is amazing. So, yeah, absolutely enjoying a lot. And let's see that hopefully, you know, in the race we can enjoy even more.
1: Best of luck.
8: Thank you.
1: That history, John, that I was referencing, team owner Eric actually won his Indy Lights Championship with a third-place finish here going on about 20, 30 years ago. Very significant moment for the team to come back and put it on pole position at the WeatherTech Raceway Laguna Seca. The drivers, John, I must say, I think they are sheltering from the wind and the cooler conditions that we have, because a lot of them, I've been told, in the trailer, maybe eating some lunch as well, getting ready for our 2 hour and 40-minute race. Wow.
5: That's Patrick Lark. We're talking about that. Yeah, excellent. Thank you, Arjuna. WRT Racing Team, one of a number of teams. Obviously, there would be as a BMW team who are honouring Alex Zanardi this weekend. We'll talk more about that in our live show on the world feed with the TV as well. They've got a very lovely panel on the big wing, the big splitter in the middle of the back of their BMW prototypes there. Just basically our hero, RIP, grazie Alex, it says on there, and all the team have signed that. A real shock for us to hear on Saturday morning that Alex Zanardi had died on Friday, and we'll speak about that more in detail when we get into our race programming. Fourth on the grid in GTD, Winward Racing. Been a big weekend for them already. They've been racing a couple of races at Brands Hatch this weekend in GT Europe, in GT World Challenge Europe. Russell Ward is down on the grid. Right, he can take his team owner and team principal hat off now, Arjuna. He's got to just be a driver right now.
1: Well, he usually says that once he gets to the track, the team behind him is so strong that he only has to focus on the driving responsibilities. But Russell, I'm first going to ask you, what was it like watching Bryce and Dan yesterday drive through the field in the IMSA Michelin Pilot Challenge race? What an effort that was.
9: Yeah, I mean, it's absolutely incredible. I mean, Bryce and Dan drove both drove an incredible race, and, man, they really set the standard. So, you know, it's some big shoes to fill, as always, with Bryce.
1: Winners at Daytona, but Sebring, Long Beach, not the easiest of races. How do you now continue this momentum, qualifying in fourth as you search for a third consecutive win here at Laguna Seca?
9: Yeah, you know, I mean, I think we've got all of our bad luck and mistakes out of the way for the year. You know, every year it can never be perfect. And, you know, we had some similar stuff last year, you know, at Watkins Glen and then at Indianapolis. So, you know, it's, you know, business as usual. And you know, we're hungry for a win. It's, you know, we're hungry to get the three-peat here, really. I mean, that would be really, really exciting. And unfortunately, we're not on Mother's Day like we were last year. You know, it was a pleasure to, you know, have my mom on the podium with me. But she is here and love to have her on again. So just really looking forward to the race and, you know, racing this Mercedes AMG GT3.
1: You mentioned having troubles at the end of the year last year in the championship fight. Does it slightly flip how you guys think about the hunt now with the issues coming a bit earlier in the year?
9: No, I mean, not in my mind. I mean, you know, really, regardless of how the previous races went, I mean, we really have a nice try and true method. I mean, it's worked really well for us the past 2 years. And so, you know, we need to keep cool heads, no risk, you know, still very early in the season. There's a lot of races coming up where this Mercedes is incredibly strong at. So it'll be important to capitalize and, you know, be in the top five and get some points. But, you know, our goal is to, you know, drive it as fast as we can and just see where we end up. So
1: thanks, Russell. Good luck.
9: Awesome. Thank you, Arjun.
1: See who else I can grab at this end of the GTD grid, John. Obviously, the throwback liveries, not so much focus on GTD. A lot of those up there towards the other end of the grid. But I'm going to steal Robbie Foley, part of the Turner Motorsports crew. Robbie, interesting track conditions here, I think, at WeatherTech Raceway Laguna Seca. How's the BMW M4 GT3 Evo going to go around here?
10: Yeah, we'll see. It's a bit cooler than it's been. I mean, this whole weekend's been pretty cool. Unlike what we've had here in the past, the track's evolving after it got repaved since 2024. So it's, again, different this year. But yeah, I think so far we've been pretty solid. We're here, the long run's very important, so we've been working on that. And hopefully we have enough to go the distance in the long run.
1: You talk about long run. Does that mean making passes here is a realistic possibility, even without traffic making its way through?
10: It's tough, honestly. It's tough. The track's amazing to drive, but so many fast corners and not a lot of traditional passing opportunities. So you have to be very creative to make a move here. And yeah, hopefully sometimes traffic helps you, sometimes it hurts you. So we'll see.
1: Thanks, Robbie.
10: Thanks.
5: Arjuna Kankapati down there soaking up that atmosphere. We'll get back to him in a moment. The formalities coming in a few moments' time. Let's get back here in the Ford Racing Global Broadcast Center in our Michelin Countdown to Grand 2. Those Porsche keys to race. We talked about the race length, Ryan. We've got to talk. You heard Arjuna there talking about traffic. This is a bit more of an open track than certainly we were on last time on the streets of Long Beach. But there are a few places where there has to be a little bit of single file follow my leader, I think, particularly of down through the corkscrew, possibly through Rainy Curve down towards Turn 10. Managing traffic here, 30-plus cars. It's going to be a consideration, but perhaps not as much as in other places.
6: Right, compared to a Long Beach, as you say, this is a lot easier to manage the traffic. But there are sections of the track where it's going to be difficult even for the GTP cars to come through and pass the GT machines, and you have to be patient at times. Really interesting to hear Robbie talk about that. You need to be opportunistic to make a pass here, and sometimes traffic can present that opportunity. One other area to keep an eye on is the little kink on... It's not a pit straight, is it, because of this kink? It's technically turn one. And talking to Bo Barfield, the race director, about how that's going to be policed, technically there's a white line and some green paint to the inside up against the pit wall. That is traditionally out of bounds. But if you're making a pass and the car kind of that you're passing kind of squeezes you down there. They're really not too keen to police that unless there's something egregious. But that is a typical pinch point at this circuit when the traffic starts to overlap amongst the classes.
5: Also in our Porsche keys to the race, pit stops. Now, I have just put the single word pit stops, Ryan, here. That covers a multitude of topics and indeed sins. We saw a lot of pit stop penalties in the races in the early part of this weekend. That's a long, long pit road here. It won't drop you a lap, but it won't help you. The pit stops themselves, where are they going to come in this 2 hours and 40-minute race?
6: Well, that is the question that the teams have to figure out, especially, as I said earlier, for GTD, where you have to work around that minimum drive time of 45 minutes. For the other two classes, GTP and GTD Pro, that's really not much of an issue, only a 10-minute minimum drive time. But for the GTD teams, in particular those that carry a bronze driver that are going for the Aiken Award, they really need to figure out how to manage that, get the bronze drive time done as soon as possible, but without making it so that they have to take an additional pit stop if you could possibly avoid it. So those are the strategic considerations that teams need to manage. You're quite right, avoiding those penalties in the pits, that's very important. And pit exit here has the potential to be really treacherous. There's a run that's technically the pit exit lane, but it's considered part of the racing surface. After you get past those RFID readers, you're no longer on the pit speed limit anymore, and you can go. That's part of the racetrack in a manner of speaking, and so maximizing that without overstepping it. We've seen that in the past down there at the Andretti hairpin on the pit exit portion of it. If you push too hard, you can actually end up on the racing surface, and that would draw the ire of race control.
5: That's a really good point that you make there. I think probably here and at Daytona are two of the most difficult pit rejoins. And it's for exactly the reason you've mentioned, particularly if you've changed your Michelin tyres, then you're coming out on cold tyres. No tyre warmers allowed, let's not forget. And you've got a long run here off that pit lane speed limiter, over the top of the brow, but then you have an even tighter left-hand hairpin than the racetrack. And it would not be unusual to see somebody get that pit exit wrong.
6: No, I think it would be unusual to go a whole race without at least one person getting it wrong. In fact, it's pretty commonplace. Mm. And the other potential peril of the pit exit is the traditional racing line would come and blend over to the left, out of the Andretti hairpin, into the area where cars are rejoining the racetrack. And one thing that was stressed to the drivers in the pre-race briefing was any time that there is a car exiting the pit lane, as long as they are on the correct side of that pit exit, they have the right-of-way. And so for the cars at speed that are still racing, it's on them. It's incumbent on them to manage that traffic that's blending in the rundown to turn three.
5: And I will just say, as Aaron, our NASCAR Productions producer, we have a couple of different producers here, Aaron up in Concord in North Carolina, and Kez Cobb, who is in London. Aaron is supposed to be chilling out and not necessarily listening to this part of the broadcast, but is, because he's that much of an enthusiast. Yes, thank you very much. He's reminded us that we had six cars running red lights earlier in the weekend as well. That's right under the recently replaced walkover bridge there. So that's something that we have to look at as well, because that's not at the end of pit lane where you rejoin the track. The red light is right on that uphill, just on that bridge area. Finally, as ever, and the tyres. Michelin, medium, new track surface beginning to weather in and to age in here at WeatherTech Raceway Laguna Seca. Universal praise, Ryan, for the warm-up, particularly of the new tyres for the GTP categories. But we saw yesterday, even in the three 15-minute qualifying sessions that tyre debris did make it a fairly narrow racing line, qualifying line as it was yesterday, racing line as it will be today.
6: And if it stays green, which historically it does at Laguna Seca, no track on the calendar produces fewer full course yellows per race than this one. And in fact, we went caution free a year ago. That doesn't allow the sweepers to get out on track and mitigate some of the marble buildup that you see. So as the race goes on, it does get a bit more perilous off the racing line. But yes, managing tires, always important. Little less so here than it was before the repave, of course. This track was notorious for chewing up tires previously, and it's been interesting to hear drivers talk about this surface. It's a few years old now, and yes, there is a bit more abrasion to it than there had been when it was brand new, but the consensus seems to be that tire wear isn't coming up quite as much as teams were anticipating for whatever reason. Tires still hold up pretty well, but they are not an inexhaustible resource as we talk about.
5: It is, from yesterday in qualifying, it's three sets of Michelin tires for the GTPs out of their six for the whole weekends. GTD Pro and GTD, and they will line up that way. And we'll have the grid for you in just a second. They have six sets of Michelin tyres for the whole weekend, and how they use those is up to them. I would suspect that at least two sets have been saved for the race, possibly even three. Right, okay, we're talking about the grid. We're talking about the Porsche keys to the race here on the Michelin Countdown to Green. 33 cars. Let's find out where your favourites are as we give you the full grid rundown. Thirteen cars in GTD, nine in GTD Pro, 11 in GTP. So starting on back of the grid is Henrik Hedman in what is 33rd position overall, 13th in GTD, therefore on the inside of the 7th row, Dragon Speed Corvette, that number 81 car. Ahead of him, another two of the Bronze Cup entrants, and that's 13 Autosport, that's another Chevrolet Corvette, the black and gold car, then a 13 machine with Ori Fadani starting that car. And on the inside of row 6 in GTD, Sheena Monk will start the Myers Riley Motorsports Ford Mustang GT3 in that lovely dark red, white and black livery. That's the number 16 car. On the outside of row 5, Gradient Racing silver Ford Mustang number 6. That's number 66. Jake Walker will start that car. Brendan Arebe is the best of the bronze class cars for Inception and their Ferrari. He'll start in 9th position in GTD in the number 70. Adam Adelson for Wright Motorsport, the Porsche, the number 120 green and yellow car. He is on the 8th position. Patrick Gallagher for Turner Motorsport, BMW M4 GT3 Evo, the number 96, starts in 7th position. Top three rows of GTD, Rory Vanisher Racing, Aston Martin, number 19, with Benjamin Pedersen for Vassar Sullivan Racing and the Lexus RCF GT3, number 12, for company. Top two rows, Russell Ward, we heard from him earlier on, Wynwood Racing in the Mercedes AMG GT3, looking for some good points today in the number 57. He's on the outside of row number 2 with Dudu Barrichello. Heart of Racing, Aston Martin Vantage number 27 on the inside of that row. Then the top two positions. Danny Formal, Lamborghini Huracan, Wayne Taylor Racing, the number 45 car on the outside pole for GTD. And on pole position, Conquest Racing, Lorenzo Patrese, the number 34 blue and white Ferrari 296. In GTD Pro, on the 5th row, on his own, Ben Barker for Ford Racing in the Mustang GT3, number 64. And all of the GTD Pros will start and restart ahead of all the GTDs, regardless of their qualifying time. Lorenzo Patrese was quicker than all bar the pole sitter, as was Danny Formal, so that could be interesting on the starts and restarts. Then it's Tommy Milner on the outside of row 4 of GTD Pro for Corvette Racing by Pratt Miller.
0: And then it's the McLaren team RLL, Max Esterson being trusted with the start in seventh position in GTD Pro for the bright orange number 59. It's the number 9, Sandy Mitchell, Pfaff Motorsport. The new Temerario is on the outside of row number 3. Tonio Garcia on the inside for Corvette Racing by Pratt Miller in the Corvette number 3. Then the top two rows, EO Racing, Porsche, Sketchy is their throwback livery. They don't have a lot of heritage, but they're leaning on the concept of the dinosaur Porsches. And that number 77 car has Chris Meese and Ford Racing's Ford Mustang GT3 number 65 for company on the second row of GTD Pro. Neil Verhagen, Paul Miller Racing, and a fabulous Andy Blackmore livery, harking back to the old 3-litre CSLs. That BMW looks fabulous and it's quick. The number one car on the outside of the front row on GTD Pro. In pole position, Jack Hawksmith for Vassar Sullivan Racing and the Lexus RCF GT3, number 14. The front of the field is 5.5 rows of GTPs. In 11th position, Journey C Miller Motorsports, Tymon van der Helm. Now, that car is quicker than that when his teammate is behind the wheels. I suspect we will see an early stop if it becomes possible under safety car to get Lauren Heinrich behind the wheel of the number 5 car, as we saw at Long Beach. In 10th position, outside of row 5, BMW team WRT with Philip Eng in the number 25 and Julian Andlauer for Porsche Penske Motorsport, the 963. But both of those teams probably racing better than they qualified. Well, at least Porsche Penske Motorsport will hope so, because their other car is only on the outside of row 4 with Kevin Estra in the Porsche 963 number 6. Both those cars running in the Apple computer rainbow livery. In 7th position, Cadillac Wayne Taylor Racing in the V-Series R number 10. That's Philippe Albuquerque starting that car. 3rd row of the grid and well over a second closer to the front of the grid than they were this time last year. Heart of Racing, Aston Martin, Valkyrie, Ross Gunn will start the 23. And he has Tom Blomqvist for company in the Acura Mayer-Shank Racing with Kerb Agajanian ARX 06, the number 60 then, in 5th position. Top two rows of the grid, Dries Vanto for the better placed of the two BMW team WRT M Hybrid V8s. The number 24 starts in 4th with Nick Yellerly in the 93 Acura Mayer-Shank Racing in 3rd position. Front row of the grid then, and it's all Cadillac. Whelen Cadillac, Jack Aitken, and the 31 car. And on pole position, Louis Delatraz for Cadillac Wayne Taylor Racing in their number 40 V-Series R. Quick thoughts about that, Ryan Marine, as we wrap up our Michelin countdown to green. Cadillac locking out the front row.
6: Well, that's exactly what they were wanting this weekend, especially for Wayne Taylor Racing. What a shot in the arm for them after a difficult start to 2026. Louis Delatraz, just magic across the weekend so far. It wasn't just the lap in qualifying, but the two practice sessions as well. He had the quickest lap across those two sessions, so not a surprise to see him go quickest and get the pole position. Meanwhile, for GTD and GTD Pro, super close in those classes, but I think what I'm going to be watching at the start is Lorenzo Patrese, the pole sitter in GTD, was quicker than the bulk of the GTD Pro cars in qualifying, but he starts behind all of them. How does he manage that with very limited experience in the IMSA WeatherTech Sports Car Championship?
0: Thank you to Arjuna Kankapati down on the grid and to Ryan Marine joining me here in the Ford Racing Global Broadcast Center. My goodness me, that's half an hour, 35 minutes actually, is rattled by. And this is the big race, the StubHub Monterey Sports Car Championship. 2 hours and 40 minutes. Wherever you are listening now, if you're outside the USA, or at least if you have a non-USA IP, you can tune in on the IMSA YouTube channel or on the player at imsaradio.com for live and uninterrupted sound and vision. 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I think so. Let's go racing live!
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14: And ready hairpin, the right hole straightaway, and then down through the corkscrew. What a plunge that is.
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16: Almost kind of like a roller coaster.
14: It's like someone just takes the road away from you. 180 feet of elevation change between the exit of the corkscrew and down to that final corner, turn 11. Multi-class racing at its absolute best.
17: Racing. Oh, here comes Vantor!
14: Vantor rubbing elbows with Tandy. Tandy sends it. Vantor's off the road. Back action, chaos every step of the way.
0: So the WeatherTech Raceway Laguna Seca round of the IMSA WeatherTech Sports Car Championship brings us the fourth different type of circuit in four rounds to start the 2026 season. The high banks of the Rolex 24 Hours of Daytona. We respected the bumps of the Sebring, the Mobile One 12 Hours of Sebring, and then the shortest race of the year on the streets of Long Beach. It's 2.23 miles and 11 corners around the circuit here, and all you need to know about the history of this place is the names of the corners. Turn 2 isn't Turn 2, it's the Andretti hairpin. Then we've got the run up the Rahal straight to turns 8 and 8A, which is, of course, the corkscrew. It'll be the Zanardi corkscrew this weekend for reasons that you will understand if you've been watching the news. And then down through Rainey to the bottom of the circuit. John Hindhoff and Ryan Marine in the Ford Racing Global Broadcast Centre. Arjuna Kankapardi joins us on pit road, and that's where we go now to make sure everyone has got off the pit lane. Throwback liveries for our safety cars and for a number of cars in the field. Arjuna, have all 33 got off pit road?
1: Indeed they have. I love being the purveyor of good news. And John, let's run through some of the storylines that start at the very tail end of the field, though, with GTD, pole sitters, Conquest Racing, faster in qualifying than some of our GTD Pro contenders. And so when I talk to the team, the key to the race for them, let's not lose it. And one of the factors to think about, they've got a slightly shorter fuel hose in the pit stops. And so nailing their marks and avoiding a couple of seconds either side of adjusting the car is going to be crucial. A little bit further up through the field, let's go to the prototypes, where, of course, throwback liveries for the Porsche Penske Motorsports Apple computer liveries that look absolutely resplendent. Only 2 hours down the road from Mountain View and their headquarters. But their qualifying pace maybe not where they expect their race pace to be. And instead, it was the Wayne Taylor Cadillacs at the very front of the field that was able to hold on to pole position and will lead us to the green.
0: Arjuna Kankapardi in the pit lane. Now, our Brembo brake facts for WeatherTech Raceway Laguna Seca. Our difficulty racing is, rating is 3 out of 5. That is data-based elevation changes, mixed grip surfaces, potential for dust onto the circuit. Most difficult braking point, turn 2, the Andretti hairpin. 9 braking areas here, consistent performance and stability key across a wide range of corner speed. The turn 2 braking dynamics, 165 miles an hour down to 50. 115 miles an hour dropping brake temperature 1300 Fahrenheit to spike. My goodness me. And the drivers are experiencing something like 2.5G of braking force. Front axle brake bias key here because of a lot of downhill braking. Now, just think about the corkscrew. Braking considerations there. 59 feet of elevation drop in just 50 feet of lateral movement. That's a 5.5 floor drop, 5.5 story drop. And that entry is uphill, which means you've got to get the rear bias there and then switch to front bias. Oh, my goodness me. There's so much going on
5: IMSA's braking technology partner, Brembo, supplying full braking systems and components to most of the WeatherTech Championship and yesterday's Michelin Pilot Challenge teams here at Monterey. 11 GTP cars being led round by a front row that is all Cadillac. Coming to the line, 2 hours and 40 minutes, the first normal race of the season. And Louis Delatraz takes the opportunity to jump away and get a very nice run down into the first corner. Down the inside, Dries Van Toor was looking at Nick Yellerly there, but he's backed out of that. Discretion, the better part of valor. Ross Gunn in sixth position for the Heart of Racing, full second closer at the front of the field than they were here last year. Now the GT battles, the GTD pros come to the line. And it's Jack Hawksworth down the inside as we've already had a spin for Tom Blomqvist in the GTPs. Bit of dust being kicked up by one of the Corvettes. I think that was Tonio Garcia in the 2000 livery in this throwback weekend. But he's got back on the track in that car and continues in GTD. Lorenzo Patrese was in the pole for Conquest Racing for the Ferrari number 34. The leaders already coming through the corkscrew down through Rainey to turn 10 and 11. It's a quick lap here, Ryan Marine, and the leaders have pretty much got through it, but it's going to be a comeback drive now for Acura Mayashank Racing. Tom Blomqvist facing the wrong direction early on, and I think he got a little bit of help on that as he was going into turn three. Yeah, cut across the front of the Aston Martin and ended up

0: as the GT cars came to the green flag there. 2 hours and 40 minutes, as we mentioned, at IMSA Radio, if you want to get in touch with us. Hello to Thomas Riecher, to Thomas Pitts as well. He's watching as he's getting ready for his road trip to Spa WEC this weekend. There'll be a few of these drivers there. And hearing that there is a mechanical black flag early on. Now, that means come to the pit road for a mechanical issue as soon as possible for Aston Martin and for Rory Vandersteer in the number 19. Wow, that's early on. Now, is he trailing something? Is the bodywork? Is there some fluid coming out of that? I don't have that at the moment. We'll try and get some more detail for you if you want to join the conversation at IMSA Radio on X. And Thomas, we wish you the best for your run down to Spa next weekend. We'll be joining you there for our coverage, of course, courtesy of Genesis and a new GV70 electric. Looking forward to that. Oh, it's, well, let's go down to our pit lane reporter and to Arjuna Kangapati, who is seeing a very bizarre problem for Vandersteer.
1: I think you saw it too, John. The rear deck lid, I guess you would call it, on this Aston Martin has come up, and I think there's some other part of the bodywork that is also being raised right now. So clearly something contact related that's struck the Vandersteer Racing Aston Martin that has got Andrews joining Rory Vandersteer for this weekend. They've just started to reattach part of the bodywork. They'll attach that deck lid once again and they'll send that car back out. But my word, let's see how significant of impact on the race strategy this will be for them. No fuel, no tires. It is only fixing the damage currently that they are focused on.
0: Yeah, there's an air duct at the very back of that, almost like the hatchback part, the rear windscreen part. Underneath that, there is an air outlet on there, on that Aston Martin Vantage. And that, I think, ducts air from the back of the car and also helps cool the rear diff on that car. Sorry, the diff of that car. Where else would you have a diff on those GT racing cars? And looked, Arjuna, as if there's some damage on the back of that car, as if it's taking a whack from behind.
1: A gaping chasm on the just above the rear diffuser, John. So yeah, definitely contact related. They did need to replace the deck lid. It wasn't the same unit that went on, so clearly the connector's damaged, but off and away for Vandersteer.
0: Wherever you're joining us around the world, good to have your company. I know there's a lot of people up early over in the Antipodes who are tuned in, watching in sound and vision. Wonder if we can work out what happened. Maybe it was up at the corkscrew. The number 4 Chevy Corvette going very slowly for Tommy Milner. And he's dropped right into the middle of the GTD field as he couldn't get any power coming down the hill there. Because race cars tuned in, Max UK tuned in, JTR tuned in, wishing the best to the boss. That's Nick Tandy, who's racing with Harry King and Eel Racing this weekend. Joe Tandy Racing then tuned in right in the middle of the United Kingdom. Ryan Marine, good start at the front of the field. Actually, I'll come back to you on that at the moment, because Max Esserston is coming in the RLL McLaren. Let's go back to the pit lane. Here's Arjuna.
1: I'm being kept busy, John, but this is not what I was thinking. I was trying to put two and two together and wonder if there was damage to the front, but no, this McLaren looks pristine, almost factory fresh. What they are doing, though, is sticker Michelin tires, so I wonder if a slow puncture or something has impacted them. Here, off the air, Jackson goes, and away the papaya McLaren rolls, already with Vandersteer Racing, by the way, having to come down pit lane for a drive-through penalty as well.
0: That was blocking. That was for the 23 Aston Martin. That's the prototype. So why did Vandersteer come down the pit lane? That was people over the wall before the car stopped, I think, Ryan.
2: Exactly right. They had a crew member over the wall before the car arrived in the pit lane, so the day goes even worse for Van der Stoer Racing.

0: Did want to clear up a couple of things. The incident at the beginning of the race between Ross Gunn and Tom Blomqvist, that was reviewed. The contact was ruled incidental, so no action taken there. But there was a warning for blocking just handed to Ross Gunn as he tries to fend off the challenge from Kevin Estra here in the opening stages.
1: It's the voice of Ryan Moraine. He's with me, John Hindhoff, in the Ford Racing Global Broadcast Broadcast Centre. Hello to Rhino in Australia before he goes to work on a Monday morning. And Alan Prosser as well, of course. Elliot Lindemood tuned in as well. Looks like the number 6 and 7 Porsche Penske Motorsport 963s are beginning to move through the field there up to 6th and 7 for the 6 and 7. That's handy. Don't confuse me anymore. But Louis Delatraz is holding a half a second lead. Jack Aitken last time around put in the fastest lap of the race, a 15.315. I'd expect that to come down just a little bit. We haven't talked about the weather here, Ryan, to be honest. It's a little more overcast than we might have expected on the Golden Coast. Nowhere near as bad as the IMSA competitors had over in Miami, where the Porsche Carrera Cup North America second race of the weekend didn't happen because of weather issues. But with the track temperature 86 Fahrenheit and in the air just 59, that's 15 Celsius and 30 Celsius on the track. This is not what some of the teams were expecting. I think the key word this weekend is adapt and survive, isn't it?
0: Yeah, we've seen a lot of different conditions, haven't we, over the course of the last few days. There was a pretty sunny stretch where the track temp was well up into triple digits, but much cooler now because we've had the cloud cover. Also had some rain overnight, which is not a common occurrence. Laguna Seca translates to dry lagoon. The name says it all. You don't expect a whole lot of rain when you come here to this part of the world, but we had some overnight, so all of these curveballs being thrown at the teams, but look, they're the best in the business and they'll adapt.
1: We were talking about our Porsche keys to the race earlier on, Ryan, and we'll revisit those in a moment, but let's get an early view from down in the pit lane. Fred Vervish from the Ford camp, from the Ford Racing Ford Mustang GT3 camp, is talking to Arjuna right now.
2: The Ford Mustang, not maybe the strongest around WeatherTech Raceway Laguna Seca historically, but bringing its Evo package, Fred Vervish, have you felt that improvement here as we begin this 2-hour 40-minute race?
3: Yeah, there was definitely, not a strong track for us, Laguna, in the past, and it seems like the our Evo works really well. I think Chris did a mega job. And now we have to see if we can keep that pace through the race.
2: Obviously, you've been learning the car in the last couple of years here, but have you started to feel the surface of the track degrade as well? How's the life of the tire across the stint?
3: Yeah, that's, I think, a very big challenge for everyone here. It looked like they repaved a couple of corners, but my feeling is we have a bit less grip than last year, and I think it's every year like that. But that's my feeling.
2: Thanks, Fred.
3: Thank you.
1: Frederic Vervish down in the pit lane with Arjuna. Ford's at the moment in third with Chris Meese and Ben Barker in seventh in GTD Pro, but he has had a couple of GTDs go through him. We'll have some VP racing in race updates for you. And hearing the drama, the first drama in GTP, Ryan Moraine, is for Philippe Albuquerque, who's moving slowly.
0: Yeah, that's the teammate to the leader of the race. A puncture, we understand. You could see it left rear, and that tire starting to come apart. The bodywork is shaking on the car. Really got to nurse that back and try and limit the damage here at this stage. A lot of really important sensors are located there in that wheel well. The good news is he's to the pit entrance now and should be to the team to get that replaced. But, man, a big setback here early in the going for the number 10.
1: And they have lost the lead lap already. And that is the nature of this track. Just a 75-second race lap here. How much damage has been done? Let's head to the pit lane. Arjuna Kankapardi is watching that. They'll fuel that car. What about the damage to the left rear, Arjuna?
2: They took a quick look, but at no point did any bodywork get brought over the wall. I can see a bit of fraying at the edge of the bodywork, John, but I think Felipe's done a remarkable job to nurse that car back to pit lane with the carcass of the tire flapping around.
1: Arjuna Kankapardi watching that unscheduled pit stop for Philippe Albuquerque. Left rear issue. Was that contact base? Did he drop the left-hand side Michelin's over a curb and maybe puncture the inside tyre shoulder as he came back on? Not sure. Hello to Elliot Lindemood. He says, I've been to Laguna Seca over 30 times and it's... I can only remember getting rain once during the World Superbike race several years ago. Other times, it's either been boiling hot or pretty cool. Richard Kelly tuned in from Ireland, watching those 963s through the corkscrews. Reminds me how much I'll miss them flat through Eau Rouge next week. Yeah, we'll have coverage for you. But no Porsches there, I'm afraid. Ray Lathurn is in Cape Town, South Africa, tuning in and enjoying this throwback weekend, watching the cars twist and go down through the corkscrew. Brilliant. Arnage Rob, looking forward to this one and the throwback liveries. Albuquerque is not up to speed. He's staying out of the way of everyone as they come through. At IMSA Radio, by the way, if you want to get in touch with us here in the Ford Racing Global Broadcast Centre. But I am a bit worried about that Philippe Albuquerque Cadillac winter. Has the wheel not gone on properly? Aaron and I having the same thought at almost the same time. I think he's going to have to come back into the pit lane. This is double jeopardy for the Dex Imaging blue-fronted Cadillac number 10. And Arjuna Kankapardi, I think you are going to see this car again for Philippe Albuquerque. Something not right with that car.
2: And I think more worrying, John, I think they're going to go straight back to the garage based on what I've heard on the radio. And yes, they'll pull left and into the paddock area. So big dramas for our pollster. It was looking like Wayne Taylor Racing finally getting some momentum in their Cadillac at a track where they've seen success in the past. But on the throwback weekend, it won't be a throwback to a win for that number 10 machine at the very least.
1: So, Ryan, that is exactly what Wayne Taylor didn't need. But the good news is it was the least best place of the Cadillacs in their two cars. It's still 1-2 for the Cadillac V-Series R at the moment, with Louis Delatraz leading from Jack Aitken at the front of the field.
0: Well, to say that they've been snake-bitten doesn't even begin to explain how difficult the start to the year has been for Philippe Albuquerque and Ricky Taylor. Three races, 11th, 11th, 10th. This is the fourth race. They find themselves 11th, have to get back out and hope for some attrition to even begin to dream of a finish better than 11th place. It has just been a horror show, quite frankly, to start the season for them, and you really have to feel for that pair because, you know, in some cases it's been self-inflicted, in some cases it's been poor luck. You go back to Sebring, actually, that should have been a podium, but they were disqualified post-race, and so nothing to show for their efforts through almost four races now.
1: Now, let's see if we can work out what happens with Philippe Albuquerque. I think there may have been some contact. We're going to try and find that with our team up at Concord, North Carolina. It was side by side. And in fact, it was all in that first schmozzle with the Acura number 60 and the Aston Martin, the Valkyrie from Hart Racing at turn three. That was the first lap. And it looks like Philippe Albuquerque went off the track and came back on again just under the walkover bridge. My speculation that was an inside shoulder that got damaged. I think that might have happened right there. Meantime, the leading pair picking their way through traffic at the same part of the track, now through turn four, heading to the uphill left-hander at turn five. Love this corner. Let the ball help you out. Get on the power nice and early. Point the car underneath the WeatherTech VP Racing Bridge. Turn into turn six. It's pretty much blind as you head up the rear hull straight, as you go through that little right kink and into the top of the corkscrew. Left, right, bang, the car hits the floor, and then down through Rainey. Lift off in the middle, and then back on again, straight away for turn number 10, down the hill. Again, a corner that's banked positively towards the apex, and then to the slowest corner on the track at turn 11, all the way down through the gearbox. And these two Cadillac V-Series cars racing themselves hard, but pulling away, Ryan Marine, from the Acura, the BMW, the Aston, and the two Porsche Penske Motorsport cars that are the rest of the field. Nearly 5 seconds between the leader and the rest of the field, 4 seconds between the second place car and the rest of the field.
0: These two have established themselves as the class of the field, but of the two, it's the second place car of Aitken that has the fastest lap. Through the traffic, Aitken looked like he was a little bit quicker, and even now in clear air, he was looking threatening just about one lap ago at this time. The troubling thing for Delatraz in the leading car is Aitken appears to be quicker, and he's also saving more energy. I'm looking at the live telemetry. Delatraz is in a 2% energy hole relative to Aitken. Aitken actually is about as good as anybody in the GTP class, so he's doing a great job of being fast, but also conserving that energy, and that could really help shorten a pit stop. It could also help open some pit windows, perhaps.
1: Hello to Sam in Birmingham in the Midlands of England. Clark Duffy trying to convert her from Formula 1. You don't have to convert her from Formula 1 to sports car racing. Just add it to the motorsport lexicon. Hello, Clark. Hello, Sam. Hope you're enjoying the coverage. In Warren, Ohio, Tom Marshalek is watching, listening, and trying to complete a Lego Rexy. Didn't you start that during the Rolex 24? I think you did. Back in January as well. Thank you to everybody who is shouting up and telling us where you are around the world. At IMSA Radio, we'll try and keep an eye on where you are tuned in from in sound and vision. Let's give you your first VP in race update. In GTD, Lorenzo Patrese leads from pole position for Conquest. He's more than halfway up, or pretty much exactly halfway up the GTD Pro Field, and leads in the Conquest 34 Ferrari, the number 34 blue and white car, that is, isn't it? Second is Danny Formal. He's got Sandy Mitchell between him and the leader in one of the pro cars. And Dudu Barrichello for Hartner Race and Aston Martin is third. In GTD Pro, Jack Hortsworth for Lexus RCF is 1.2 seconds to the good on Paul Miller's BMW, the number one car. And Chris Meeks for Ford Racing is in third, another second further back. And at the front of the field, as we are on lap 11 at the moment, Louis Delatraz by 0.8 seconds from Cadillac Whelan. So two Cadillac teams, but not teammates. Delatraz from Aitken, and then Nick Yellerly 4 seconds further back. The leaders are on their 11th lap. Number 40, Louis Delatraz leads. VP in race update here on IMSA Radio and IMSA TV. Take a deep breath. Let's try and take stock, Ryan Marine, of what is going on. Problems earlier on for Philippe Albuquerque in the Cadillac. He has dropped off the leading lap for the GTP cars, and that's going to give him some... Actually, I say that. Yes, he has. The number 60 car was spun earlier on for Tom Blomqvist there at the back of the field. In fact, Philippe Albuquerque has gone behind the wall, hasn't he? Rory van der Steur has been into the pits as well, so he's off the back of the GTD field. And Max Esterson for RLL Team McLaren has been along pit road as well with early issues. And so those are the cars who've had some chaos, shall we say, at the start of the race. But two Cadillacs at the front of the field pulling away.
0: Yeah, they are absolutely pulling away. Looking at their lap times here, the last couple of laps, let's compare. They did a 116.5 in the case of Delatraz and a 116.7 in the case of Aiken. Actually, not that much quicker than Nick Yelily and Dries Vanthoor, who are third and fourth. That's more or less stabilized at between 4.5 to 5 seconds from first back to that battle for third and fourth. Ross Gunn, though, is starting to drop off of Vanthoor, and again, trying to fend off the challenge from the Porsches, which are running in lockstep in 6th and 7th at the moment. In the GT classes, want to give a shout to one of the big movers here in the early stages. That's Jake Walker. Started 10th up to 7th in the Gradient Mustang. Really nice stint from him so far. And how about our GTD pole sitter? We talked about the fact that he's quicker than in qualifying than the bulk of the GTD Pro field, and we're seeing that. He started behind all of the Pro cars. He would be 6th in Pro right now as he runs. And Danny Formal isn't too far behind either. That's the Wayne Taylor Racing Lamborghini Huracan, the older car that's been really quick here this weekend. And Formal has been a standout in Lamborghini Super Trofeo across two races this weekend as well. So he's in good form. Right now, that car's in a really good spot.
1: Yeah, good point. And if we do have the safety car out to close up the field, it will be GTPs ahead of GTD Pros, ahead of GTDs. They will split the field back to that. Harry Pike is in England at the sleepover and got his mates interested in IMSA, cheering for the Porsches this weekend. Joseph Dungy watching in Phoenix, Arizona. Go Team Cadillac and Team Corvette, obviously a bow tie fan. Well, Jack Aiken is leading in the GTP points as they win by 52 over the Porsche number 7 squad, who sit in 7th at the moment. Then the Nick Yelily Renger von der Zander squad is 93 back, and Laren Heinrich on his own in that number 5 car. Well, he's not on his own this weekend. Tymer van der Helme is driving that, but in the points, that's how they stand at the moment. Richard Kelly asks a very good point. Are the Porsche Penske cars still carrying the big weight penalty from last race on the streets of Long Beach? They have lost 16 kilos. The JDC cars lost 8 kilos. Richard, and hi to Ricardo, who's watching at the track here above turn 5. It is in GTD Pro, 122 point lead for Neil Verhagen and Conor De Filippi over the Tandy and King. Nick Tandy and Harry King, 77 AOR car, and Katzberg and Milner in third. Hello to Felix Tandy, Nick's son, who is already a British champion in karting, who is being allowed to stay up late on this bank holiday weekend over in the UK. More from you on the socials at IMSA Radio on X. Let's get down to the pit lane and pick up some more atmosphere. Here's Arjuna.
2: Good start for Jake Walker in the Gradient Racing Silver Ford. Corey Lewis, as co-driver, has had a pretty good start. What have you been thinking watching on from the sidelines as this race has gotten underway?
4: Yeah, no, Jake's been doing an awesome job so far and had a decent start. The main thing is just trying to maintain and deal with the prototype traffic. Obviously, we don't want to be in their way either, but just trying to minimize any risk that we can. And Jake's been doing a great job, very consistent lap times, and everybody at the Gradient Racing team here, we've been progressing with our Ford Mustang GT3 car. So I'm proud of our efforts so far, and I'm proud of how we started. Just a long way to go yet, but so far so good.
2: You won here back in 2019, and we have talked about how the surface has started to go back a bit more to maybe what it was then. Is that something you agree with?
4: Yeah, no, definitely. Obviously, the repave helped for a bit, but we are starting to transition back, and the tire deg is a serious thing. And, yeah, flashbacks to 2019 were great times, and that was one of our easier victories, too, which some days like that are nice and far few in between. But, no, we've been working really hard here, and we just got to keep our heads down and keep pushing, and long way to go, but you just never know.
2: Cool conditions make it easy to stay cool behind the wheel, I would assume. But what does that do out there on track for the tires?
4: It certainly helps our Michelin tires, for sure. It keeps things cooler than normal. You normally hear is a bit hot. But, you know, so far so good. Cooler temps, we welcome that in the car, too. So all is good.
2: Thank you.
4: Thank you.
1: And while we were in that interview, there was a change of lead. Ryan down at the first proper corner, turns two and three, the Andretti hairpin.
0: It all started out of 11. Aitken got a great run, went alongside to the outside of Louis Delatraz, and Louis got really loose as he got pinched down to the apex down to the Andretti hairpin. I say pinched, it's not like there was anything untoward, it was just close racing, and I think they made some side-by-side contact on the replay we were given. Thought I heard a thunk of the two cars, the two Cadillacs coming together. Aitken, though, has now made good his escape, John. Just one lap ago, he took the lead. Now it's a three-second advantage over Delatraz. It looks like the Action Express car, Whelen Engineering car, only getting stronger.
1: If you're wondering where the number 10, Wayne Taylor Cadillac is, it's been behind the wall. It is now back on the pit lane and will be back in the race in a moment. Hello to Lee Jordan. He says, I am tired, but are the fronts of the GTP cars lifting through the corkscrew? Yes, they are. If you look carefully, the front wheels are getting off the ground and then slamming back down in a pretty angry way, to be honest. Hello to Giorgio Monks in Jacksonville, Florida. What a lovely part of the world. Watching whilst doing yard work at IMSA Radio. If you want to get in touch with us, Thomas Frederick, always a pleasure to have cars on my screen, commentary in my ears. I'm at Liverpool, cheering me up after a certain Premier League football match today. I haven't seen Match of the Day yet. I'll watch that later on. No spoilers. Thank you, Thomas, and hi to Joe Murray, who's cheering on Porsche Penske's and Multimatic Mustangs from Norfolk in the UK, up on the in the eastern part of England, been marshalling in Snetterton today. Thank you for that, and particularly to all of our corner workers, marshals and officials, giving your most precious gift, the gift of your time, so that we can go motor racing. In that number three, Tonio Garcia at the moment for Corvette Racing, sitting in fifth in GTD Pro, and right up his tailpipes, Lorenzo Patrese, sketchy coming through the field, as well as the AO racing machine goes past. That must have been Ben Barker, wasn't it, in the 64. Harry King, very well thought of at Porsche. Multiple British, or Carrera Cup GB, I should say, champion. Just checking on one or two of the other cars at the moment. Sheena Monk for Myers Riley Motorsport, the Mustang GTD, is in 8th position in GTD in that number 16, the dark red, white and black Mustang, but is leading the bronze category at the moment. And that was indeed for position a moment or two ago, with Harry King and getting ahead of Tonio Garcia. And it was the 65 Chris Mace, actually, that they were passing, because he's come into the pit lane with another flat tyre. Again, I think this is going over the curbs, Ryan. We've seen this before, dropping over the curbs. Not necessarily this going off the track, but it's coming back on that catches the inside shoulder.
0: Well, that would explain why we've seen this rash of punctures here. Could also be some gravel getting on the track causing problems. But whatever the cause, this was a contending car. This car was running in third place at the time, went plummeting down the order. Harry King went by, Antonio Garcia went by, and then we saw why, as he had to make that trip down the pit lane. Pretty quick work by the Multimatic crew to get the tire change done and top the car off with fuel, but now they're going to need to try and think their way back into this race, because on pure pace, they're in a really bad spot.
1: Yeah, our BDO No Strategy Award. We'll talk about that towards the end of the race. And don't forget, whilst the checkered flag ends the race, it's only the start of the conversation this weekend, because we want your contributions to Michelin Post Race Tech. Hashtag Michelin PRT. Oh, my goodness. Side swipe from Julian Andlauer on...
0: That's
1: one of the Mustangs. There was contact on the 65. That's where the puncture came from. Good spot, Ryan, going into turn number 6. And Andlauer might get called for that, actually, as he dived up the inside. We've also got a Corvette. That's Tommy Milner in the pit lane. Chris Meese has rejoined. Let's go down to Arjuna in the pit lane.
2: I was just wandering my way over to try and catch up on what happened to that Corvette Pratt Miller crew. It was that left rear puncture, though, as you spotted with the contact with the Porsche Penske Motorsport machine. Let's see if I can grab a quick word with Tommy Milner. Tommy, what happened?
5: Well, starts with a bad qualifying on my part. That puts us in the back there. I just got hit by the Lee GTD car in the first lap and a little bit of damage in the rear. And then in the corkscrew, the McLaren, I mean, I wasn't there, but there was a bit of room, and then there was very little room, and I had to back out of it, and I got an anti-stall, so I lost drive for at that part of the race, of course. I was only 2 seconds, let's say, but 5, 6, 7 GTD cars get by me, so yeah, that's frustrating for sure. But like I said, bad qualifying on my part puts us back there and exposes you to those kind of things. So the Corvette feels great. Felt super fast. All the changes we made in practice was good. So, yeah, Nicky's in the car now. He's obviously very fast. We're off strategy as well. So that'll be our not our only hope for sure, because with the way IMSA is, we get one caution. We're back in it again. So, yeah, we'll see what happens here.
2: Thank you, Tommy.
5: Yep.
1: Well, Brady and Maryland will be happy because the number 10 car from Cadillac is back on the track after that damage, but is down a lap or two now in Bedfordshire. Agent Case watching. That's Nick Tandy Country, the Bedfordshire Bullet, and King Stag UK, Steve Tarrant. Hello, Steve. Nice to know that you're tuned in as well. And very kind of Formula One to move the race up 3 hours so it didn't clash with Laguna, says Daz. Well, yeah, I haven't finished watching that yet because I was prepping for this race, so no spoilers, please, if you don't mind. And Plymouth and Devon also tuned in with Alban Quinn. Williams support Andrew listening in Perth in Australia, which is already into tomorrow. A feisty opening half an hour. 35 minutes, in fact. Jack Aitken now pulled out a four-second lead to Louis Delatraz in second, Nick Yellerly in third. The top three still only separated by 5.5 seconds. And traffic is an issue here. We mentioned it in our Porsche Keys to the Race. And I wonder, oh, well, that's interesting. The contact between the Ford Mustang number 65 and the number 7 Julian Andlau Porsche has been put onto the Ford, and that will be a drive through. Okay, that's for me that's an interesting call. I'm not sure what Ford was meant to do. They were sort of holding their line, and surely in all the drivers' briefings I've been to in IMSA or anywhere else, it's up to the faster car to get by cleanly, which it appeared they did not. However, that is the call from race control. Remember, one of the jobs I never want to do at a racetrack is have to make those calls from race control. And they do have more angles than we get to see here in the Ford Racing Global Broadcast Centre. So Chris Meese will be back down the pit lane for a drive-through. Ryan Marie.
6: Yeah, I'd like to see that again, because my first thought was the same as yours. But like you said, there's probably more angles to it than what we've seen. A couple of things to note. Just had a change for third in GTP. Dries Van Thor around Nick Yellerly for the final podium spot in GTP. And I think we've also seen the first strategic dice rolls of the race so far. So we heard from Tommy Milner. He mentioned they were off strategy. They came in again just a little while ago to try and do something different, having lost the track position after their issues early in the race. They're very much on the fringe, but they're going to try and do this in one more stop from here. And I think a similar story for the Tom Blomqvist started car. It's now Colin Brown driving. They also pitted with 2 hours 9 minutes to go I don't know that they can do it in one more, but they're going to at least then try and have a shorter final stop and use that to try and get some additional track position. But two cars that got their races derailed really early on are forced to try something different here, and let's keep an eye on them and see if they can use this to salvage a decent result.
1: Closest battle for a major position is in GTD. Lorenzo Patrese in the Conquest, number 34. The blue and white Ferrari just going through turn four now has the dark-coloured Danny Formal driven Dex Imaging Lamborghini Huracan pretty much in his wheel tracks as they head up the hill at turn five. And they are working their way through traffic. Hello to Spencer from my hometown, Sunderland. Says, I've already watched too much racing this weekend. You can't have too much racing on a weekend. Tymon van der Helme in the pit lane, and Arjuna is watching the JDC Miller Porsche 963 stop.
2: It's scrubbed Michelin tyres going on. I wonder if they'll warm up slightly better in these cooler conditions. And Lauren Heinrich gets strapped into the car. But a crucial mistake off the air jacks before the right front tyre was actually affixed to the car. They'll finally be able to release it. But that's one of those costly mistakes at the end of the race, John, that you can get away with slightly earlier on as JDC Miller Motorsports gamble and throw Lauren Heinrich out onto the WeatherTech Raceway Laguna Seca.
1: Coming down to 2 hours remaining. You kind of want to get to somewhere where you've got 100 minutes to go to split that if you can and get 50s out of your fuel. VP Racing fuel leaders coming through traffic again. Jack Aitken at the front now has 6.2 seconds. Aitken at the moment is working the traffic brilliantly. And Max Esterton in the RLLT McLaren. Brendan Erebe just up the road, about 9 seconds up the road. But Max in the RLL car has made a pit stop already. Nicky Katzberg behind him as they've crossed the line. Max coming up on the Aston, that's the number 19 car of Rory van der Steur, who's another lap behind him. So one or two GT and prototype cars, Ryan, that have fallen off the lead lap and are going to need some help with a pass under full course yellow safety cars to get back into the fight.
6: Exactly. So that's one example of it. The Dragon Speed car, they've been struggling for pace, especially with Henrik Hedman, the bronze driver in that lineup here this weekend. They're several laps down already. And we're also approaching 40 minutes gone by here. So we are getting close to the minimum drive time, 45 minutes in GTD expiring. That's just over 4 minutes away at this stage. So let's keep an eye on the pit lane there, where we might see a couple of teams on the GTD side start to gamble with strategy once they get to that minimum drive time requirement.
1: Hello to Joa, listening and watching from the northwestern coast of Norway. I have no Norwegian to fire into you, but thank you for tuning in. Gabrielle from Romania tuned in, Rebecca and Guy on YouTube in Derbyshire listening, and Sevilla in Spain tuned in. Hello to Charlie there, a truly international audience for the International Motorsports Association event here at the IMSA WeatherTech Sports Car Championship. We are under 2 hours to go, and still that battle at the front of GTD with Lorenzo Patrese going down into the first big braking area at the hairpin, the Andretti hairpin, the number 34 Conquest racing car. And right there in front of them, Antonio Garcia, Harry King, Neil Verhagen and Jack Hawksworth are all the GTD Pro cars. It doesn't matter to Lorenzo Patrese, and the Ferrari doesn't know it either, because the performance potential is identical whether it's a pro car or a GTD car, and they've got the leader coming past them as well, as Cadillac Whelan's Jack Aitken works his way through to turn six, dives to the inside, and the 13 Autosport Ori Fadani driven car goes a little bit wide. Here's an opportunity for a pass for position in that category. Garcia up the outside into the corkscrew, but can't get by Harry King in the Eel racing car. And Sketchy, the green and white number 77 Porsche, down the hill to turn number 10, holds on to that third place. Now down through the gearbox. Listen to the Corvette go down through the box. Back on the power. On the front straight for the mid-engined Corvette under the Mission Bridge. As we have Louis Delatraz in from second place, Arjuna Kankapani.
2: 5% more energy used, 7 seconds down the road from race leader in the Cadillac Whelen number 31. Louis Delatraz is going to get out and Jordan Taylor will jump in. Remember, these are identical cars. The only difference will be the driving style and maybe a couple of minor differences on the setup as well. It is going to be a set of sticker Michelin tires that go onto this number 40. And why is that important? Well, we talked about it yesterday in qualifying, John. There are a limited number of sets that these teams in GTP can use in both qualifying and the race. It's a tidy pit stop, though, as off and away the 40 go.
1: On the pit lane speed limit there until the bridge, which is now through the RFID Michelin tyre readers. And Jordan Taylor is out. Accelerates up over the brow, then braking. Cold tyres here, be careful. Left, left, left, left, left. Put the right-hand Michelins over the line, but now rejoins the track right alongside one of the Corvettes going through there. That will have been the number 4 Corvette, won't it? Yes, it will, going through there. So, Ryan, your thoughts on the first 45 minutes or thereabouts of this race?
6: Well, it settled down. It settled into a rhythm finally. I was wondering if it ever would. The beginning of the race was crazy, and Arjuna was having to stay on his toes. It seemed like every time we covered off one catastrophe for a team, another one popped up for another, and he had to go hustling down to the other end of the pit lane. But we're starting to see the strategy play out here. That pit stop from the Wayne Taylor team a moment ago, they are the first ones to come in where they are firmly in their window to do this on one more stop. And I can say that with some confidence, even though that car has been heavier on the energy usage than the others, they still had roughly a third of their energy available to them when they came into the pits, and we were over two-thirds of the way, over two-thirds of an hour into this race, if that makes sense. So that tells me that they can do an hour plus, and so they can do this then in one more stop from here. But they elected to come in on the front end of it, which is quite interesting, and to get Louis out. Louis has been the quick guy in that car through the bulk of the weekend up to this point, and really interesting to see that they've elected to go ahead and put Jordan in at this stage, maybe with Louis struggling somewhat in race conditions.
1: Does that mean Louis gets back in at the end, or does Jordan take it to the end? There's no issue with driver time then, right?
6: That's correct, yeah. It could go either way. That's up to the teams. Okay, we are at the point where drive time has expired for the GTD teams. The 45 minutes just elapsed, and with that, it's a raft of GTD cars making the trip to the pits.
1: Hello to Sems in Cairo in Egypt. Always Laguna is my favourite track. Is there a more legendary US road circuit? Ooh, answers on a postcard at IMSA Radio. Arjuna, you've got a whole raft of GT cars.
2: And it's not just those with bronze drivers who have come in. It's including the Heart of Racing Aston Martin and the Turner Motorsports BMW M4, as well as the Vassar Sullivan number 12 winners, of course, on the streets of Long Beach. It's a slow stop, though, for the 13 Autosport Corvette. They put Matt Bell into the car, but there's an issue getting the door actually latched, I think, John, or maybe something with the seatbelt, because they're looking in the cockpit right now and trying to assist the driver. Of the bronzes, by the way, Sheena Monk's done a great job in the Riley Ford Mustang to be at the front, but chased down by the Inception Ferrari. The driver change there sees Felipe Fraga take over that red and white Ford Mustang.
1: Incredible stuff. as the whole order will be shaking off. Sheena Monk in the pit lane with the number 16, the dark red, beautiful dark red and gloss black and white Mustang. Sheena has jumped out of that car. The number 16 then already out of the pit lane. Felipe Fraga has taken over the Myers Riley Motorsports machine. Hello to everybody listening in. Kevin's in the Netherlands. Wombat's dual screening, watching NASCAR at the moment. Corey Heim leading there. They've just gone to a caution. Yeah, we can multitask as well. Nathan Rutter. Shout out to Jim Corden, a whole bunch of us tuning in to watch the race. Stewie and Jay tuned in as well. And turn one at Laguna Seca here at the trackside. Hello to Richard Garcia. Thank you, Richard, for coming and supporting the IMSA event here at Laguna Seca at IMSA Radio. If you want to get in touch, we'll do a VP update in a moment when the pit stops in GT have gone through. This is good. We like it. We're seeing a whole lot of data being... Oh, here's the leader in from GTD. Lorenzo Patrese looks like he's going to jump out. Albert Costa will jump in and Arjuna is watching the stop.
2: And this is where we have to wonder, are the starting driver is going to get back in, or is this going to be a charge to the end for just under a two-hour stint? Albert Costa turned 36 years of age yesterday, but I tell you, every day I see him in the paddock, he looks a day younger, and he's ready to fight for the championship. Great stint from Lorenzo Patrese as well, as they pack that fuel in. Remember, Ferrari, a slightly shorter fuel hose, had to hit their marks, and Lorenzo did that beautifully, John.
1: That is a really sharp stop. Got to say, by the way, the Philippe Fraga and Sheena Monk car is a full season throwback livery, going back to a 1969 302 Boss Mustang that was originally driven by Bud Moore, the NASCAR Hall of Famer, and is one of my favourite liveries I've seen this year already. At IMSA Radio, if you want to get back to us, pit stops coming through. Albert Costa back out again, has only lost the position to Russell Ward of Winwood Racing, who is yet to stop. Still waiting to see the leading GTD Pro runners come in, Ryan.
6: Right, that's the top six in GTD Pro that haven't come back in. Interesting in the GTD battle that now Ward is in, by the way, from the lead of that class. The Wayne Taylor car tried to undercut the Albert Costa car, and I'm curious to see how they cycle through.
1: Yeah, and I'm not sure that you get a huge advantage in the early or late pit stops here in terms of performance, but we will find out. AMG 57 back on its Michelin tyres, waiting for the fuel. The fuel should be the determining time factor. VP Racing Fuel coming in. Ah, and the Aston Martin from GTP coming in. Ross Gunn in from fourth position. This will be a full service as well. They're checking something on the right-hand side of the car on the sideboard. Ross Gunn is out. We'll just watch this before we head down for another interview. Ross Gunn already out. New set of Michelin medium tyres going on that car. Only the mediums this weekend, so driver change going on here, and that is the first of the GTP cars for a scheduled stop, although actually that's not quite true. I suppose we've seen their 40 Jordan Taylor car, very quick stop. Hartler Racing back down and away, that very stylish car with a fixed rear wing and a movable front aerodynamic device. So back out onto the track, and Roman De Angelis is back up to speed. Arjuna in the pit lane.
2: With Patrick Gallagher, who was also one of those big movers at the start for GTD. Patrick, how did you make your way up to fourth position at one point after starting down in seven?
7: Yeah, certainly. We have a good BMW M4 GT3 Evo. The Turner Motorsport guys and gals gave me a good car. In the start, yeah, I mean, everybody just kind of got bottled up. And with the sealer in turn two, I think it was going to play a little different. So everybody slid up to that white line, and I snuck up under the bottom and then rolled the outside at three. And, yeah, it was a good start. I just hope we can translate it here into a good day for Liqui Moly, Belhaven Investments, Go Rentals, and H&R Springs.
2: A flurry of pit stops and driver changes. Are you going to get back in, or is it Robbie into the end?
7: Yeah, I'm not sure. I haven't talked to anybody yet. You're the first person I spoke to about it, so I don't know.
2: Thanks, Patrick. The truth theorem doesn't work all the time, John.
1: Slow car out on track, and that's the Conquest car. It's back up to speed now. Oh, my goodness, that was the leader in GTD. It was spitting flames as it, I think, lost at the engine and then restarted. Aaron Tielitz is number 12 GTD entry. That's the Lexus RCF. That car's going to get a drive through. I think the 34 lost its engine. Oh, yeah. Big a flash of flame, Ryan, but only out of the right-hand exhaust. Something not quite right there with the car that has been leading. Albert Costa has got a very red-hot right-hand exhaust, and he's back in the pits. This is huge, and huge for the championship, Ryan.
6: Oh, massive. Certainly, Albert has put together a really strong season. Lorenzo Patrese deputizing for Manny Franco here this weekend, but all is not right with the 34. The Conquest team really needs to get on that to try and limit the damage, make sure it doesn't do any significant damage to the car that could cost them moving forward.
2: I am being covered by flames, John. They did throw some extinguishment down, but lots of fire coming out of that right exhaust, like you mentioned. A quick look into the engine bay itself as one of the crew members clambers on top. Remember, so much of this Ferrari 296 designed to be replaceable quickly if needed, but you've got to make sure you know what needs to be replaced as well. I heard on the radio that they were very concerned, asked Albert to come in instantly when they saw all of the issues. I'll see if I can get word as to what happened here, John, and to what happened to the Aston Martin Valkyrie.
1: Also, Corey Lewis into the pit lane, taking over the number 66 Silver Bullet from Gradient, the Ford, in with a left rear puncture. So the right exhaust bank was glowing red hot on the Conquest Ferrari. The left one was not. It was clearly overfueling. Sticky injector, something like that. I don't know. But they've got the engine cover off. They're still looking at that. Jack Aitken still to pit from the lead of the motor race as we have... What's... has his lead out to now 7.3 seconds for the number 31 Whelan Cadillac, coming down to the final corner with a gaggle of cars ahead. Cameron Reid is in Hertfordshire in the UK. The start finish line bleachers. Adam is tuned in to IMSA Radio. Marlow in the UK. Rob Jacobs as well, getting ready for his Le Mans trip in June. And RS, what a way to end a weekend full of vroom and vroom. I'd agree with that. This is not good news, Ryan, for the number 34. And championship-wise, Conquest Racing have been right up at the sharp end.
6: Yes, this Costa came in what, fifth, it looks like, in points. 156 points back, which sounds like a lot, but given the IMSA point structure, that's something you can overcome. And they were having a great weekend, obviously, starting on pole here today, but doesn't look like this is going to be their day. Meantime, we've got a couple more things I could report to you. Remember, we had the puncture a moment ago for Corey Lewis in the 66. Well, there's now an incident under review. Felipe Fraga in the 16 car, that's another Mustang. They apparently came together. That's under review right now, but that might explain the puncture for the 66 when it came in. Should also point out, even before this problem for the 34, Hinman, now in the car that Danny Formal started, did get to the lead with that undercut strategy in GTD and now holds it by about a second over Tom Gamble.
2: John, quick update from Conquest. Checked in with the team. They don't know what the issue is, but it's clearly something terminal, and they're going to head back to the garage and diagnose it a little bit further.
1: They've tried to restart the car, Arjuna, and once again they had flame out the right-hand exhaust. That's either an electronic issue or a sticky injector for me. Andlar comes in, the best placed of the GTPs, into the pit lane for Penske Porsche Motorsport. He's out. Felipe Nasr will jump in. Standard stop. Felipe, make sure he's not going to sit on the seat belts. Gets help from the crew member to his left-hand side. Little bit of Bondo tip going on the right front of that car where there's clearly been a coming together. It's clear tape right over the Penske sign on the extreme right front, and they've lost the front dive plane on the right front of that car. This is the one with the blue Dear Nautilus lights, and here's the leader in the pit lane as well. Jack Aitken saw 58 minutes. Make a note of that. 58 minutes of green flag running, Ryan, and the leader's in the pit lane. Aitken is jumping out.
6: And still has 8.5% energy left when he came in, or something around there. So it's not like he had to come right now, but this fits nicely into their strategy. Back to the damage on the 7. That was from the contact that caused the puncture with the 65, I think it was, earlier in the race. That's where they picked up those battle scars. And that tape also secured the front headlight, which looked loose prior to that contact.
1: Sandton, South Africa. Ray Racing watching on, cheering on Sheldon von der Linde, of course. And Finley Parker from the south coast of England's been at Brands Hatch today. AC94, bank holiday weekend on a Sunday night in the UK. A bit of a treat. North York, Wombats tuned in as well. And Chris Lazenby watching Laguna Seca while being driven back home by Laurie Southern after working GT World Challenge at Brands Hatch. Hello, Chris. And hi to Laurie, who's driving. I should say that Chris, excellent photographer, heading back up to North Yorkshire. He is watching on his computer in the passenger seat while heading back up the A1 towards Yorkshire. At IMSA Radio if you want to get in touch. Here is the drive-through for Aaron Tielitz, working on the car deemed behind the wall. And the number 12 comes through. For that, Earl Bamber's gone back out in the Wayland Cadillac. Number 31, Kevin Estra into the pit lane in the Porsche. Lawrence Vantor is ready to go. Did Kevin jump out there? Front two tyres changed. New set of Michelin's going on with that spider's web pattern on. 50% recyclable material. Cleaning out the intakes on that. And the VP Racing fuel, again, the determining factor. That's a great pit stop in that throwback livery with the Apple computer's rainbow stripes. Waiting, waiting, waiting, and go, go, go, go, go. And they are away. Drink Vantor, by the way, has got in to the lead, inherited the lead in this pit stop cycle. The BMW M Team WRT number 24 M Hybrid V8 has 4.6 of its virtual fuel tank left and is in the lead of the race. They have gone really long. It's over an hour and we have our first official retirement, and it is the Wayne Taylor number 10 Cadillac. As in from second place, Acura Mayashant Racing. Let's get another pit lane update. Here is Arjuna Kankapardi with the orange, blue and white 76 petroleum car.
2: Obviously, our most recent winners at the Acura Grand Prix of Long Beach, but it's been announced that Acura will be leaving the IMSA Championship at the end of 2026. And you know, the Mayashant crew, alongside of Honda Racing Corporation, remember, there's a collaboration on this 93 effort to improve the feedback loop of developing this program. They want to end on a high with a championship. They are having to pack the fuel in, though, John, because, of course, they've gone so long. So 61, 62 minutes may be the number for the Acura as the tires smoke as off and away. Renger van der Zander rolls back out onto track.
1: Both the BMW MWRT prototypes have gone really long. They're under 3%. And now Dries Van Thor comes into the pit lane. That's impressive fuel mileage for Dries Van Thor. Will the Belgian get out of the car? Yes, he will. And Sheldon van der Linde will get in. I am very, very impressed by that. Philippe A should be in this time around as well, Ryan.

0: So they might have tried to run long and then did a short fill there to try and gain back a little bit of time in the pits.
1: That's an interesting tactic, if indeed they have done that. Philip Eng is down to 1%. And let me see where he is on the track. He's just coming down through Rainy Curve at the moment, so he will have to peel in this time around. He gets to the left-hand side of the circuit and through Turn 10, peels off left-handed. That is as close as I have seen anybody cut this into a pit stop. The end of the race, yes, but to a pit stop. He's got 0.8 of 1% left as they come in. They are pushing it really hard. Arjuna Kankapati watching the M-Team WRT stop.
2: And so as the driver change process works through, Philip Eng jumps out and in straps Marco Wittmann. I've got to say, John, we have been talking about this Evo update to the M-Hybrid V8 not maybe being so much of an improvement over one lap. Where we have seen the improvement is over the entire stint, and they've not just had good fuel mileage, they've had great pace as well so far at the WeatherTech Raceway Laguna Seca, as we finally just wait for the final bits of the pit stop to roll through, John.
1: I think that was right-hand side Michelin's only there, Arjuna. They had time to do four, they've chosen not to. Just three sets of tyres from qualifying through to the end of the race for the GTPs. The 25 car is down and away, and Marco Wittmann then will rejoin. Hello to Vincent in Derbyshire. He says, is this sports car championship different to the 6 and 24 hour races? All part of the IMSA WeatherTech Sports Car Championship. There are effectively two, well, actually call it three, different championships that run in the season. Four tyres, by the way, I'm here confirmed for M-Team WRT. They just did the left-hand ones really, really quickly. We have the Michelin Endurance Cup, Vincent, for the Rolex 24 Daytona, the Mobil 1 12 Hours at Sebring. Next up, we'll have Sirland's 6 Hours of the Glen. And then we have a brand new 6 hour race at Road America, and then of course Motul Patinamont 10 hours as the leaders come down to the first corner. And that is Sheldon van der Linde going wide just a little bit. Earl Bamber, the Kiwi, looking up the inside in the red and white Cadillac, BMW, Cadillac. That's your top three together. Hope I answered that for you, Vincent, as the action got hot and heavy. Top three then heading to the bottom of the hill and turn number five. How close do you like it? BMW, Caddy, Sheldon van der Linde, Earl Bamber, Jordan Taylor. Through turn six, up the rear hull straight. Traffic ahead, look like the 13 Autosport machine ahead of them. Looked black and gold. No, sorry, it's the 120 Wright Motorsport Porsche. How wrong could I be? Not the right colour, not the right manufacturer. So pit stops. BMW Team WRT. Ryan Marine said he thought they short-fueled that car for the road position, track position. So there were some 9 seconds quicker, but they do not have as much fuel on board as the second place car. Meantime, BMW number one is in the pit lane. Neil Verhagen out of the lead of GTD Pro. We'll watch that as we hear from Harry King out of the AO Porsche number 77. Nick Tandy's taking that one over. How was Sketchy going in the first part of the race, Arjuna?
2: Pitted from second, Harry King did. How was that first hour and a bit of the race?
3: Yeah, no, it wasn't too bad. Starting on the second row from fourth, inherited a position from the Ford, from Meath. I don't quite know what he was thinking with the hypercar there, but yeah, the outcome was great. Made up some good progress. Of course, now the pit stop cycle is going to come through. We'll find out exactly where we stand, but the car performance from AO felt really good. The balance I'm quite satisfied with. Let's see what comes of it.
2: Did you have any interactions with the GTD cars? Because some of them were saying they were running over some of the GTD pros.
3: I was just ahead of them, but I see some of the GTD cars were quite quick. I knew that if I fell backwards in the field, I'd be susceptible to them. So obviously that was a focus, but I was looking out the front windscreen majority of the time, that's for sure.

0: good side as well. Thanks, Harry.
1: Thank you.
2: Cheers.
3: Battle for the lead on the front play. Front straight-ish at the moment. Earl Bamber looking at the back of our leader, Sheldon von der Linde. Interesting, interesting technical manoeuvre there. And will that be our BSI at nose strategy? Sorry, BDO nose strategy call. As off for the number five Porsche, Lauren Heinrich. How unusual is that? For the GDC Miller Motorsports car, worked its way up to fourth position in the 963, and he went off at the exit of turn three, the exit of the Andretti hairpins. Ryan, just the thought again, a car struggling on that downhill braking area. Talked about it in the Brembo Brake Facts. The change between front balance and rear balance on the brakes as you're braking downhill or braking uphill, really have to get that spot on. Interesting technical move though by BMW Team WRT with that number 24 car that leads to get them out in the lead. They did not fully fuel that car.
4: Exactly. Really slick calculations too. They knew exactly how long they could be stationary in the pits, release Sheldon and come out in front, because they came out right in front of a hard charging Earl Bamber with Jordan Taylor on his heels. But that's worked really well. Now they'll take their medicine later, because Bamber presumably could have a shorter stop later on in the race. He's at 82% energy effectively. Van der Linde is at 58. Taylor in third. They're on a third different strategy that resembles the BMW strategy to some degree. They're at 56% energy. Remember, they short pitted, came in quite early in the sequence, and we're going to have to try and fight their way back up, but doing the best they can strategically.
3: Turn two has caused another issue and claimed another victim. Drivers left coming out of turn two to turn three. Matthew Bell, 13 Autosport, and the black and gold Corvette is three quarters facing the wrong way to drivers left on the way to turn three. Looks like he might have looped it coming out of turn two. The dust settles. We're staying green at the moment. By the way, the Conquest car has officially been listed as a retirement, the number 34 Ferrari 296. We race on for the moment. And there's the full course yellow. An hour and a half to go. So just on an hour and 10 minutes into the race, steam emanating from the engine compartment of that Corvette number 13. Chance to say hello to a Portuguese watching from Berlin, Germany. Hello to Joseph Asco and one of his favourite tracks. Ooh, rear end completely locked up on that car, Ryan. Looks like something might have given way in the transmission of that number 13 car. Battling, of course, in the Bronze Cup to get a Le Mans invitation for next year. And Lauren Heinrich, I think we mentioned he'd gone off. He went a long way off. He'd gone much further. He would have had a shorty pass to get back in. But I did not like the look of those rear wheels locked on Matthew Bell's, AWA, 13 Autosport Corvette. Safety car is out, and it is the Porsche safety car that will pick up BMW Team WRT and Sheldon van der Linde. Ryan.
4: This comes in an interesting time for RLL Team McLaren. They were on a different strategy and were really low on energy. They're shown as in the pit lane right now, and I fear they've had to come in for emergency service. So they were trying to do something different after their unexpected pit stop earlier in the race, and I think they get caught out by this yellow unless they snuck in right as the yellow came out, but I don't think they did. We'll try and get some confirmation on that. Should also note that the lead has changed in GTD Pro, with the 4 Corvette of Katzberg now leading the 1 BMW that was started by Verhagen, and Conor DeFilippi is in the car. So that's the Katzberg car that Tommy Milner started, and they owe a pit stop. They're on a different sequence as well, but actually they're in a pretty good spot, comparable spot energy-wise, to the BMW behind, which appears to have short-filled during that most recent pit stop.
0: Well, And a short fill for Dries Van Toor and Sheldon van der Linde has seen them jump to the lead here at the WeatherTech Raceway Laguna Seca. Does this caution hurt or help you, though?
1: To be honest, I just asked. I don't know, actually. I don't think it's that favorable for us, but I could be wrong. Hopefully I am wrong. But nevertheless, I think we did a good first stint, and I don't think we are looking too bad, even though we short filled a bit. But I think we are there. So, actually, a lot can happen still. It's still 1 hour 30 to go. No, 1 hour 26. So a lot can happen still.
0: This new Evo update, we've come back to the WeatherTech Raceway Laguna Seca. You were on pole position here last year. How do you compare the difference in the car?
1: Obviously, we still have to obviously fine-tune it quite a bit still. I think in our race runs, or let's say in the race, it should normally favor us more compared to qualifying. I think in qualifying, we lost a little bit compared to last year. But nevertheless, you know, you don't win the race being on pole. So we saw that last year. As long as we can win the race in a race, I'm happy.
0: Thank you.
1: Thank you.
3: In the early hours of Saturday morning, the motor racing community got the news that on Friday, Alex Zanardi had died. Just 59 years old, the Bologna native, with an inextricable link to WeatherTech Raceway Laguna Seca and to the Corkscrew, pulling off the overtake that is known simply in motor racing circles as the pass. After a horrendous accident at the Lausitz Ring, he refused to give up, fought his way back to motor racing in touring cars and GT using hand controls for BMW, won races in World Touring Cars and contested the Spa 24 Hours. After that, he still wasn't done. Designed and built his own hand cycle and qualified for the Paralympics for his beloved Italy, taking 2 gold medals in the London Olympics and 2 more in Rio. Sadly, whilst out training a few years ago in Tuscany, he was involved in a road accident, which put him into a coma for quite a long time. But even then, he refused to give up. The man was a champion in racing, in Paralympics, in life. The word legend has never been more appropriately used than that for Alex Zanardi, who died on Friday with his family. Our condolences go to him and to his family, should I say, and to everyone who knows him. What a loss to the motor racing community. Just a fabulous, fabulous gentleman who always had a smile on his face, Alex Zanardi. And there's a lot of heavy hearts around this paddock this weekend, thinking of Alex. Think of some good memories of Alex. That's what he would have wanted. And may his memories be a blessing. He's not left us. He's just gone one lap ahead. An hour and 24 minutes to go, and we are under our first full course yellow. Clouds gathering here at WeatherTech Raceway Laguna Seca. We're waiting for the pits to open for GTP, and let's see who takes that. Hello to Courtney Jordan, who's just tuned in, to Stephen Linz from Gainsborough in the UK. My goodness me, how many people tuned in today as well. Watching for the first time on YouTube, says Charlie from Derbyshire. I wasn't expecting a British commentator. Where have you been since... When was my first year in the American sports car? 1998. I've been calling these races. Arjuna, take a deep breath. You've got pretty much all of the GTP field.
0: And I was wondering if it might just be a splash of energy for some, but there's plenty of tyres on the pit wall as well as the crews get to work. But for the BMW team WRT, given the short fill, no surprise to see them just putting the fuel on. It is going to be, though, Porsche Penske Motorsports by somehow able to jump to the front. Through pit stop perfection, Penske once more jumps to the lead in the WeatherTech Raceway Laguna Seca.
3: Charlie was asking about the illuminated numbers on the side of the car. Not the car's numbers, but what does it mean? It's how long they've been standing in the pit lane or their position in their class. Now, it looks like there might have been a little problem on that pit stop as the new Michelins went on to the number 40 Cadillac. Oh, yeah, they didn't get the rear tyre out of the way, the one coming off, and I think they've damaged the rear side pod there. So multifunction, Charlie, in Derbyshire for those illuminated number panels. If you go to IMSA.com, all of the uses of that are shown. We've got one of our Ford Raptors on the circuit at the moment, the official truck of WeatherTech Raceway Laguna Seca, with the blower taking the opportunity to get some of the rubber debris off the track. We'll open the pits this time around for the GT cars. Ryan Marine here at the Ford Racing Global Broadcast Centre. You surprised that all of the GTPs came in?
4: A little bit, because we're not in a window where they could make it the rest of the way. I was thinking the same thing for GT, but looks like it's about to get busy for Arjuna once again.
0: And here they come, John, led by the Pratt & Miller number 4. Slightly off sequence, of course. This will help them get back on the same page with the rest of their competition. For the GTD contenders, remember, a lot of them pitted 45 minutes into the race, so they'll need a substantial amount of fuel compared to some of the GTD Pro contenders, such as Sketchy and the Paul Miller Racing BMW that had only just come in. But because the Paul Miller BMW had short-filled on their own, it's Sketchy that's going to win the race off of pit road, followed by the Vassar Sullivan Lexus. Meanwhile, in GTD, it's the Heart of Racing Aston Martin first, and a very close fight sees Turner Motorsports jump in front of the Wayne Table Lamborghini.
3: Magic stuff by the crews. We talk about motor racing being a team sport, and whether it's preparing the cars, running the cars, setting the cars up, Ryan, but we see it in the pit stops, don't we?
4: It's huge, and it's not just the strategy, but it's the execution there. That pit stop from Turner to get them ahead of Wayne Taylor's Lamborghini, that was really big. Arjuna was exactly right on Paul Miller. They were in a world of hurt here. They short-filled on that stop under green, so they had to put a lot more energy back into the tank during that stop than most of the other front runners in GTD, and that caused them to have a much longer stop than their opposition. Opposite story in GTP, where we've seen a change at the front. Felipe Nasr for Porsche Penske, we were wondering how they got there. They short-filled by about 10%, and I don't think Renger van der Zande and Meyer Shank needed as much fuel as some of the front runners there, so they were able to jump to second. Really interesting to see the strategies converge around this pivot point of a full course yellow, and it's really shaken up all three classes.
3: Whew. Take a deep breath, everybody, because we still have 80 minutes of racing to go. Elliot tuned in, says he's got his friends Kieran and Jack in Bedfordshire watching along in Milton Keynes, right in the centre of the UK. Wanted to ask, says Cameron Reid, have you guys at the Ford Global Racing Centre got any childhood treats, it being the throwback weekend at all? Mine are fruit pastels. Oh, I see what you didn't mean racing treats. You mean sweeties or candies. All right, Ryan, throwback weekend, not motor racing. What are your favourite memories from your childhood of candy or chocolate bars that you used to get then?
4: I was a Reese's guy.
3: That's a great question. I love that.
4: Love the combination of peanut butter and chocolate. That's probably my go-to.
3: And what about you, Arjuna? What takes you back to your youth when it comes to candy?
0: Slightly controversial topic here, but I firmly believe American chocolate isn't as good as some of the things you can get around the rest of the world, John, but a Mars bar. Picking one of those up at a gas station, that's my childhood memory right there.
3: Well, you're never going to get an argument from either Kerry Cobb or the responsible adult Eve Hewitt for Reese's peanut butter cups or Reese's Pieces. I there was an amazing raisin bar in the UK when I was a lad that you don't see anymore. Hello to Katie Brennan, who... Katie, long time no speak. Corey Ryden is listening in at the moment. And he loves hearing me say Frankie Monte Calvo. Well, there you go. I've done it. Let's do our Pilotti mid-race recap. 59 laps completed. Felipe Massa leads at the moment. One caution, the one we're on at the moment, for four laps so far. Two cars out of the race, and they are significant. The Conquest Racing number 34 Ferrari, which was leading GTD at the time it came into the pits and retired. And Felipe Albuquerque was behind the wheel of the Cadillac Wayne Taylor Racing V-Series R, the number 10 car. Both of those cars confirmed now as official retirements. At IMSA Radio, if you want to get into us for a little chat. And that was our Pilotti mid-race recap. Behind the Apple Computing throwback livery safety car, Porsche GT4 by the look of it. It is Felipe Nasser in the number 7 car that leads. And while we're talking about interaction, all of those of you who are tuned in now, when we finish the World Feed TV, we will continue for Michelin post-race tech on RS2, which you can access through imsaradio.com and the Listen Live button. If you'd like to be a part of that, hashtag Michelin PRT to at imsaradio on X. Let's have your questions, points of rising, observations, whatever you have. Let's have those for the roundup race. We'll have some interviews from round at the Victory Circle area. Aaron, we'll make sure that we're still going to air, and as will Curry, and we'll have Arjuna, Ryan and myself answering your questions. Ryan Walker says, what about Rolos when it comes to chocolate or sweets in general? I'm just not a big Rolo fan, to be honest. I used to like the proper old-fashioned Bassett's Jelly Babies, but they've all gone natural now. They don't taste the same. Only natural flavours, no additives. Maybe I was addicted to the additives of the E-numbers when I was younger. Whole different story. Let's get back to racing here at the WeatherTech Sports Car Championship. Fourth round of the season, and we're going back to green with an hour and 15 minutes just under to go. And Felipe Nasser hits the right-hand pedal over the top of the brow and down into the hairpins at turns 2 and 3. Porsche Penske Motorsport leading by half a second across the line. Renger von der Zander for Acura in second, Cadillac in third. Three different manufacturers in the top three. Earl Bamber's number 30, Cadillac in third, has the fastest lap in the racing class. 1:15.315. The countdown starts right now. So what have we got? 74 minutes. I mean, you could split that in half and do about 40 minutes and 40 minutes. But in reality, Ryan Marine, you've only got about 20 minutes maybe to go before you're in the window to make your last pit stop for the GTPs.
4: Less than that. We saw cars go just under an hour with still energy in the tank in that opening stint. So if you are taking a concerted effort here, I think anywhere around the hour mark, you can feel reasonably comfortable for these cars. Now, again, Nasser got to the front by short filling during that most recent stop. This is the first time we've seen the Porsche out in front. We'll see how long he can keep it there. Interesting to note, I think Wayne Taylor Racing tried to do the same thing with the 40 of Jordan Taylor, but remember, they had the hang-up on the left rear tire, and that really cost them, because now they're going to need more energy in their next stop, and they didn't get track position because they had a slower stop.
3: Yeah, very good spot there. Side-by-side action. Lamborghini Temerario and the number one of Conor Di Filippi. That was the battle for fourth position. Andrea Caldarelli is not ready to give that up in the sky blue. Lamborghini made its global racing debut at Sebring in the IMSA WeatherTech Sports Car Championship through turn four. And the number four Corvette, Nicky Katzberg's got a great view of this. He tries to sneak up the outside into turn five. The outside passes on there because it's a bank corner. And the throwback livery from 2000 is right with trading, in fact, trading vinyl with the Tamerario. There's going to be a little bit of blue on that yellow and white Corvette. And sitting in behind them is Dennis Olsen in the Ford. Or is that Fred Vervich, actually? As they come and again trade paint, or vinyl at least. And they're still doing it through the corkscrew, down through Rainey. Is the damage now to the Tamerario? As through comes the 64, it was Dennis Olsen. And behind that, the number 59, Nikita Johnson, RLL Team McLaren. What a story it's been since RLL, the Real organisation, has taken on the McLaren to run. Oh, Sunday afternoon, and it's getting all arms and elbows in the GTD Pro Class. Ryan Marine.
4: Fight down to the Andretti hairpin, Ford versus Chevrolet, and it's the Ford to the inside. That's Olsen trying to get around Katzberg, and he's got that pass made, although Katzberg's going to try to fight back to the outside. However, inside line to the Mustang, just behind Esterson, like you say, in the McLaren for Rahal. They did enter a closed pit, so they had to come back in. So, excuse me, not Esterson anymore. Now Nikita Johnson behind the wheel. So now any hope of doing it strategically is out of the way. They have to come to the front on pace, and right now Johnson's looking threatening.
3: I'm sorry, yes, I'm supposed to talk at this point, aren't I? I'm absolutely enthralled with this battle. It's a throwback weekend, and I am transported back to the old GT1 days when we had four, five, and six cars line astern just like this right here. And it was Magnussen and Brabham and all those drivers. And it's absolutely as I remember it. This is brilliant stuff. Nick Tandy leads in GTD Pro. There's a little cheer from the middle of Bedfordshire from Felix and the rest of the Tandy family. Ben Barnicut in second for Lexus, half a second back, and then Alexander Sims, then Paul Miller Racing BMW, and this scrap behind him with Ford, Corvette, McLaren, Ford and Lamborghini. And Andrea Caldarelli must feel as though he's lost out there, because he was sitting, what, three or four places further up the field when all of this started, and it was pretty physical, Ryan.
4: Oh, it was. It really started with Conor DeFilippi trying to muscle his way back up through the field. He got around Andrea, and that left Andrea vulnerable then to the challenge from the Corvette. And that led to a quite a lengthy side-by-side in which they swapped paint, what, two, three, four times? Pieces of bodywork going off the two cars as well. Caldarelli definitely got the worst of it.
3: Tristan Smith is enjoying this close quarters battle with his dad in South Africa. Hello to everybody there celebrating your drivers in this race and just enjoying what we've come to expect from GT racing, which is slightly physical. I wonder if Nicky Katzberg might have attracted the attention of race control in that number four Corvette racing by Pratt Miller, running the 2000 Millennium yellow and white colour scheme. It's been done down to a T as well. Even though some of the sponsors have changed, they've got some of the names down the side, either of the drivers or the venue here, in the same typeset as the partners at the time would have had. Renger van der Zander looking at the back of Felipe Nasr as they charge down through turn number nine into the bank to right-hander at turn 10. Now into the slowest corner on the circuit. Down through the box. Bing, bing, bing, bing, bing, bing. Pick up the throttle coming out of there. The far from straight start-finish run under the Mission Foods bridge. Over the brow, through the kink at turn one. Down through the gearbox again. Those gears going in like rifle shots there on the number 93 Acura. We are going to miss this little 2.5 litre V6 engine. Note, distinctively different from everything else out there. This is their last season in IMSA. Pulling away at the end of the year, as confirmed by David Salter, the man at HRC US, across whose desk all of this program has to pass. He hasn't written off the potential of some private cars, but not in IMSA, interestingly, in the Asian Le Mans series. Right, let's check in with some other battles. Frank Shandoff, Inception Racing Ferrari, looking at the back of Philip Ellis in the Winward Racing car. They could do with a good... Actually, both of those cars, Ryan, could do with a good result this weekend. Fred Shandoff in the Inception car. Brendan Areeb started the race. They are the leading Bronze Cup GTD car, and that's important for points and for their Le Mans invitation, potentially for the 24 Hours of Le Mans for next year.
4: That's right. That's the coveted Aiken Award. Brendan Areeb has won it before. That's the teammate to Fred Shandoff. And Brendan did his part. Kept that car on the lead lap. Kept them in contention. Once that drive time was complete and Shandoff has climbed aboard and done a nice job to drag that car up to fifth. One quick note, though, on the car that's sixth, Aaron Tielitz. That car has had not one but two drive-through penalties. They've been in the pits four times in this race and yet find themselves in the top six in class with just over an hour to go.
0: Our pole sitter, Louis Delatraz, had an interesting first stint when the other Cadillac of Wheel and Engineering saving a bit more energy than you. How was the first stint for you behind the wheel?
2: I think, you know, we set up the car pretty aggressively. Obviously, it was very fast on one lap. Maybe a bit too aggressive in hindsight for the race pace because I had a lot of retired egg. So I basically, the first 10 laps were fine. I was in control, saving energy. But after that, I had to push because my tires, my rears were gone and Jack's not. So he had a bit the edge over me on that side. But yeah, it's part of the game.
0: Is there anything that you can do during pit stops, make any adjustments behind the wheel to try and dial that balance back to where you need it to be?
2: Making adjustments for sure, especially with all the systems I have in the car. I think I was trying to fight it. But, you know, when the retires are gone, there's not so much you can do. Now, obviously, we start on quality tires, so they have a bit more wear. Jordan took four new tires, should be better, but that yellow was very bad timing for us. We are big on the back foot now. Hopefully, the lock turns around and we can be back up front.
0: Thank you.
2: Thank you.
3: Really good question from Solorin in Serbia. Are there any differences between the GTD Pro and the GTD class cars, or is it just the driver's skill? Good question. The performance potential of the Porsche or the Lexus or the Chevy Corvette or the BMW is exact, in fact, any of the manufacturers, exactly the same between the two classes. It is purely the makeup of the driving talent. So obviously in GTD Pro, the name is the hint there. You can have a full pro team. In GTD, you must have silver and bronze drivers, silver or bronze drivers there. You can still have a pro driver, but it is the makeup of the driving talent that makes the difference as to which category the cars go into. Speed-wise, performance-wise at least, the cars are exactly the same. So the balance of performance, the homologation, the performance potential, absolutely identical. So really good question there from our Serbian correspondent at IMSA Radio if you want to get in touch. Felipe Nasr leading. 3/4 of a second ahead of Renger van der Zander. Earl Bamber in third place. Porsche, Acura and Cadillac. In GTD Pro, AO Racing, Nick Tandy by half a second. For Porsche, ahead of Lexus and Ben Barnicot in second and Alexander Sims in third for Corvette. Then BMW and Ford Mustang, so five different makes in the top five. And in GTD, Tom Gamble leads for Hartner Racing Aston from the BMW of Turner Motorsport. That's Robbie Foley, 27 from 96. Trent Hinman in third for Lamborghini Huracan. Winward in fourth. Ferrari in fifth. Sixth is Lexus and seventh. So the top seven are different manufacturers. Make that the top eight because Porsche are in there as well. Callum Eilert in eighth position. Fred Verwisch in and out of the pits. That will be, Ryan, I reckon, his last pit stop.
4: Yep, I was about to say the window has just about cracked open. That looked like fuel only for Fred Vervish. So what they're hoping for now is a safety car before the rest of their class, or at least most of their class, pits, because that would allow them to catch up. Others ahead of them would need to pit. They would cycle ahead to the lead. Now, though, that they've done that, I guarantee everyone up and down the pit lane has been looking at that, too, and thinking, okay, we're vulnerable the longer we stay out, especially in the GT classes. We're a little more marginal on the window for GTP, but I'm curious to see who blinks first.
3: And Arjuna, that didn't look like Michelin tyres were offered there for the Ford.
0: Can confirm it was fuel only, and Ryan is right on the money as well, because there are some pit crews who are going up on the wall and getting ready. But two cars coming down pit lane, I don't think this is necessarily tied to that. The RLL McLaren is, as is, and the Fast Lamborghini Temerario joined by one of the Wayne Taylor Racing Cadillacs. Louis Delatraz did tell us that they weren't necessarily happy with the timing of the caution. I think they're doing the same as what Ford did with the 65 and trying something different to give them a potential if the safety car does come out.
3: Rather a jaunty angle for the sky blue number 9 Temerario. That will be Andrea Caldarelli's last pit stop, and GTP stops as well, Ryan.
4: Yeah, like Arjuna mentioned, this is Wayne Taylor Racing trying to roll the dice with the 40 car that was caught out by that last yellow, and they didn't do a full fill during that yellow, plus had a delay on the pit stop, it would have appeared. So that meant now that this final stop, they had to put more energy on than just about anybody else is going to. So my read of it is the only way this works for them is if they catch that yellow here before the rest of the class pits.
3: Felipe Nasr, then, what is the strategy of Porsche Penske Motorsport at Acura Meyer Shank at Cadillac Whelen? Porsche Penske Motorsport, Ryan, have the opportunity to split strategy here between Nasr and Vanthoor, first and fourth.
4: Yep, they do. They have that ability with two cars running up toward the front. They're in a similar position in terms of the energy still available to them. Both short field on that recent stop to get a little extra track position under yellow.
3: Pratt Miller in with the number 4 Corvette. That was the car that Nicky Katzberg, I think, brought in. Yes, it was. Arjuna in the pit lane.
0: I think, John, not only does Nicky Katzberg show the scars of that fight with the Lamborghini Temerario, both sides, the dive planes have taken some damage, and on the right side, I think they were ripped off completely. But on the Pfaff Lamborghini Temerario, the right front has actually been pushed back in. We saw a really physical fight on the last restart, and we are seeing, potentially, some of our teams now having to struggle to the end with a lack of downforce at the front.
3: So, are we going to get a clean run to the flag? And is this where we see the relative performance of the GTPs, the GTD Pro and GTD drivers and cars? A little earlier on, a little bit of a side swipe on Aaron Tielitz at the top by one of the GTP cars in for the number 24 BMW, Sheldon van der Linde, South African driver in the pit lane. A lot of people tuned in South Africa this evening, as it will be for them. I think South Africa's, is it only an hour ahead of the UK? But still reasonable time in the evening. Hope you've had a good day wherever you are in South Africa. Has it been good enough to have the braai on and have something nice? Thank you for being with us. Coming up to just before 11 o'clock in the UK, just coming up to midnight in Central Europe. Those of you in Australia, early morning, perhaps catching this before you go to work. Due for a holiday weekend in Australia. It is in the UK and Europe. Bank holiday Monday coming up. Don't forget, hashtag Michelin PRT for our post-race show. Your questions, points arising, anything that you've noticed or want answering, we'll try and get the answers for you. This has been mega racing, absolutely mega racing. In comes the heart of racing. Tom Gamble driven 27 came in out of, I think, fourth place in GTD. That looked like fuel only as well. There were tyres on the wall, but I didn't see any of the team over the wall. So this is interesting, as the teams are cycling through. Philip Ellis has made his last pit stop for Wynnewood Racing as well, and is back up to speed. And he's been dropped into a really nice open space on the track, Ryan. The opportunity for Philip Ellis to do what we know he can, which is drive that AMG very, very quickly.
4: That's exactly what they want him to do here, and I'm sure that's part of the reason they called him in. While they did, they can see they've got some technology that will project where you'll come out vis-a-vis the traffic, and if they feel like they can send him out in a clear track like this, maybe they could get this undercut strategy to work, especially if they're not changing tires. There's no warm-up process, really, to get these tires up to temp. And on the tire subject, these are like the third pit stops for a lot of these front-running cars in the GT classes. We came into this thinking they might have two sets of stickers sitting around going into the race, plus the qualifying tires. If they've already done a couple of pit stops, they've pretty much burned through those tires. So unless they've kept a few in reserve, and it looks like Turner has, they're throwing stickers at the right side of their BMW. That could be an edge for them. But some of the other teams might have run out of that precious commodity just because of the number of stops we've had, which is abnormal.
3: Well, the GTPs are running on the Michelin mediums here this weekend, the new for 26 Michelin mediums. And a couple of weekends ago at Imola, Kami Kobayashi's Toyota hypercar, which you might say actually is harder on its tyres than the LMDH GTP regs cars that we have here, because it's got drive from the front wheels as well as the back in certain situations. That did over 100 laps in race conditions on the Michelin mediums. And in fact, they were going to send him out for the last 28 laps on the same tyres, but they just didn't know. They didn't have the data. They put him on a set of softs. They're allowed two different versions of the Michelin tyre there. And he actually wasn't as quick on the softs, the new set of softs, as he had been on the 405 lap old mediums. So tyre longevity, impressive. No news from race control on the Temerario and Corvette. It has not gone under review. Thomas Richer in Germany asking about that. We've been watching that very carefully, Thomas. Hadn't ignored it. And nothing on the race control channel to suggest that that is even being investigated at the moment. GTD leader, Trent Hindman, in the Lamborghini Huracan, second for Fred Shandoff, and importantly leading in the bronze class. Right, front of the field coming in, here's the Cadillac Whelan number 31, the mainly red car, Earl Bamber, the affable New Zealander, into the pit lane. This will be his last stop as well. Fuel hose goes in for VP Racing Fuel, topping up the energy. Ryan, not even a thought of putting new tyres on that car. They didn't even look at the tyres to say, oh, look, we better have a couple ready. That was fuel, VP fuel only, and gone. And that was pretty impressive. They've topped him up to 92%. So that was a time stop on fuel there for
4: correct.
3: 53 minutes. They did not fill the tank.
4: Exactly. They knew exactly how much energy they needed to go the rest of the way. Probably did the calculation that, assuming they had tires, and they might not have, that was their third stop as well. But if they did, they might have done the calculation that it would take too long, or at least they would be too much of a risk, too many variables to throw a couple of tires at it. Just do the simple thing, put the fuel in that you need, and turn Earl loose, especially if they can put him in clear track right now. They should be in pretty good shape. Again, they need less energy than the leader right now. So really, I think the fight we're watching is between that 31 that just pitted and Renger Vanderzande at the 93.
0: one of the early troubles was for Rory Vandestor in the Aston Martin. A little bit of damage at the rear saw him have a mechanical black flag, forced to come back to pit lane. Rory, what happened?
5: Yeah, I just first lap got hit in the rear, and then the deck lid came up, and one of those days. We'll see what happens. I mean, there's still a good amount of time left. But yeah, it's frustrating. I mean, it is what it is, but we're just trying to claw back now. They have a decent car. As you can see, the heart of racing in the lead, essentially. But, man, it's a frustrating one for sure.
0: Yeah, we can definitely tell you're a bit dejected, that you think there's a bit more performance. You're back on the lead lap, though. In your first full season in IMSA WeatherTech Sports Car Championship, how have you been finding the competition overall?
5: It's great. Everybody that's driving is fun, fair, fast. So, yeah, it's definitely a challenge for sure with all these guys and girls. So we'll see. If we get a solid result here in the next 40 minutes, we might be able to salvage some points for this weekend and go to two of the next stronger tracks for the Aston at Watkins Glen and Canadian Tire. So we'll see. If we can come out of here with maybe a top six, that would be amazing after what happened today. But yeah, like I said, the two next tracks are the best tracks for the Aston, so we'll see.
0: Thank you.
3: So getting some news from the pit lane, thanks to Aaron, our Concord NASCAR Productions voice in our ear. No tyres for Phil Ellis. He's dropped down to 7th in GTD for Wynwood Racing, but his last pit stop is completed. I reckon he is 1, 2, 3... I reckon he's 4th of the guys who have done their last pit stop. Oh, actually, no, because I'm counting some GTD pros there as well. I reckon in GTD, he might be 2nd amongst the GTDs that have done their last pit stop, as Fred Shandaff comes into the pit lane for Inception Racing to do his last pit stop as well. 50 minutes on the nose to go. No tyres for Shandoff. Just VP Racing Fuel. Our friends at Michelin, Ryan, must be absolutely delighted at the longevity and the performance that they're getting out of the GTD and the GTP tyres. I mean, it's kind of counterintuitive that a tyre company is happy that they're not using all the tyres, not selling all the tyres, but with 50% renewables on the GTPs, it has been Michelin and IMSA's project to cut down the number of tyres that the teams have available to them in these races, in all of the races.
4: That's right, it's part of both the series and the tyre makers' various initiatives, and to speak to how the quality of the tire and the pace that's still available on a used tire, I'm watching Earl Bamber's lap times, because he just came in and did that pit stop. No tire change, remember. He was running 3rd at the time, about a second or two behind Renger van der Zande. Well, on the old tires, in clear air, he was running mid-116s on the most recent lap. Renger was up in the mid-117s. So this is really good for them on their strategy. Didn't have a whole lot of ground to make up, and they might be doing it with the undercut if this pace disparity in favor of Bamber continues.
3: Ryan Marine, he's with me, John Hindhoff, in the Ford Racing Global Broadcast Centre. There are a lot of headlines to resolve here. I suspect that none of the reporters are inking anything in, if they did that nowadays, typing anything in bold, let's say. So, still to pit, I reckon, are all of, well, the top six, I reckon the first car that can go to the end is Earl Bamber at 48 minutes to go. Everyone else is at 50% energy or under and 50% energy. That is going to be tight to get 47, 48 minutes from the top six in GTP. In GTD Pro, Nick Tandy leads with 60%, 59% for Ben Barnicot, Alexander Sims, 59. We're all in the same sort of area. What can they eke out? In terms of time behind the wheel, they will not, with it being as tight as it is, the top four in GTD Pro. That's Nick Tandy for Porsche, Ben Barnicot for Lexus, Alexander Sims for Chevrolet, Corvette, and Conor DeFilippi for BMW. They are separated by... Actually, add Dennis Olsen into that because he's only a second further back. That's 1, 2, let's call that 3 seconds for that battle in GTD Pro. Meantime, in GTD, Aaron Tielitz and Callum Eilert having a good scrap at the moment. And Scott Andrews is not that far back either, another 7 seconds further back. Ah, now... Here's Renger van der Zander, 49% on his virtual fuel tank, and the Phillips 66 and 76 petroleum supported Acura is in the pit lane. And this time, Arjuna, there are tyres coming out.
0: But only right side tyres, John. I think they are recognising they don't have the time to change all four, and they only need those right side working tyres. Off and away, a great pit stop for the 93. Let's see where they fare out compared to the Cadillac Whelen 31.
3: That's very impressive. Very impressive indeed.
4: But that was again, John.
3: I reckon again, that's it. Sorry, go ahead, my fault.
4: 31 got the jump. It's through. So Bamber running in clear air, running mid-116s, lap after lap after lap, while Renger was running slower laps. That really worked, the undercut for the 31, and also coming out on tires that were already pre-warmed. There wasn't that warm-up phase. Now, with Nasser needing a longer stop, I think Bamber could be in a really good spot here with 45 minutes to go.
3: Well, I tell you, if either of those have got the calculations wrong as Vanto comes into the pit lane. So van der Zander 77.8% and Earl Bamber 77.5%. So the calculations are roughly similar. They're sitting 6th and 7th at the moment, but everybody ahead of them has to do their last stop, and Lawrence Vanto is in for Porsche. So a timed stop again for the Acura, the difference being they worked out they had time while the VP Racing Fuel went in to put on right-side Michelins. In GT, we've got the GTD fourth-place Lexus in the pit lane. Aaron Tielitz is getting much more of a full surface, certainly left-hand side tyres. And yeah, they put all four on that, just seeing the right-hand side tyres coming through. Hello to Dejan and Lazar from Serbia. That's another Serbian shout we've had this evening. Endurance racing stretching across borders and the global community that is IMSA Radio, part of the Radio Show Limited network of channels, over on RS1 next weekend, Friday and Saturday. We'll have WEC, World Endurance Championship Round 2, Spa-Francorchamps. Practice 3, qualifying and the race. Qualifying and the race exclusively live and free across the world. Join us for that. And then the following weekend, there's a number of drivers here that we'll be talking about, with 161 starters at the ADAC 24 Hours of the Nürburgring. Extended programming starting with a special midweek motorsport a week on Wednesday. And then sound and vision coverage Thursday, Friday, Saturday and Sunday. And then we're back on IMSA duty. There is literally no rest all the way up to Le Mans, including Le Mans test day, on the Radio Show Limited network of audio and visual channels. Grant Westman spots that Phil Ellis is likely going to end up third in GTT. I think it might be second, actually. But I'm just looking at the cars ahead of him. This has been... I'm going to need to break this down afterwards, Ryan, and look at the playback on the timing and scoring, particularly from our colleagues at Alcamel. And by the way, you can follow along. Just put live timing at IMSA in. And you can see all the information that we've got, including the virtual fuel tank and the telemetry coming out of the GTPs and the GTDs. And just to see where the strategy's played out, we haven't really talked that much about the BDO Nose Strategy Award for this race. Our Porsche keys to the race was the tyres. How would they get on? Well, that's been great. Penalties, keep them down. The guys at the front have. Just a little run on at turn one for Felipe Nasr in the lead. First time we've seen that this weekend. And get the strategy right. And, I mean, this has been fascinating to me, Ryan.
4: And we don't know yet who's got the right strategy exactly, but the way it looks to me, Earl Bamber, Whelan Engineering, and Cadillac, they seem to be in the catbird seat. They're the first of those that have done their last pit stops. And Earl is turning some pretty good laps right now. Nasr, Vittman, Heinrich, they're all pushing for all they're worth right now, trying to build as much of a gap as they can in preparation for the final stop. But the thing to remember is Nasr needs more energy to go the rest of the way than the bulk of the rest of the field. They got to the front because they short-filled in that most recent stop. So it's going to be pretty difficult for them to maintain that advantage that they've built so far.
3: Here's Trent Hindman in from the lead of GTD. Wright Motorsport will cycle to the front with Callum Eilert, but he needs to make the equivalent stop. So does Scott Andrews in the number 19 Van der Steyr racing car. So that leaves Tom Gamble and Fred Schandorf and Phil Ellis to be first, second and third. Maybe. How quick have they turned that 45 around? Where are the other GTD cars? Heard an Aston Martin Valkyrie scream through. Leader comes out. Well, Eilert's gone through. Andrews has gone through. There's the Aston Martin of Hartner Racing going through. Noor hasn't gone through. So the 27's dropped in behind. So there we go. That is a race to the finish from there. So, Tom Gamble for Hartner Racing dropping in behind that Trent Hindman, Wayne Taylor Racing. And that is the battle, I reckon, corrected. That will be the corrected battle for the lead.
4: Yes.
3: So those cars, both of those cars, the Lamborghini and the Aston, are battling. So Tom Gamble now effectively in second, but a great turnaround by Wayne Taylor Racing has put Trent Hindman out in what will be the lead of that race. Arjuna, you've just been watching a Porsche stop.
0: It was right side tyres for the number seven, and I was looking at lap times, John, to try and understand the call from Earl Bamber and the Cadillac Whelan crew. The number seven, its fastest lap is 7 tenths slower than what Cadillac Whelan had been able to put together. So by dropping into that clean air, Earl Bamber's been able to punch in some amazing lap times and soar to the net lead of the race.
3: Ryan, am I reading... I am reading that right, aren't I? Wayne Taylor Racing have brought in,
4: yes,
3: Trent Hindman. 66.5% against Tom Gamble's 71%. So again, that was a timed stop to get the Dex Imaging Lamborghini back out. Third right now in GTD, but that will become the lead because Scott Andrews in the other Aston and Callum Eilert, I reckon, still have to stop.
4: Exactly right. That's how it should shake out in GTD. And a lot of that comes down to Hindman, the laps he was able to turn. It was a gamble to keep him out as long as they did, because if there had been a yellow, he would have been cycled back. But There wasn't one. He was quick in his time in the car, and that helped them then use the overcut to leapfrog, plus the fact they didn't change tires again. Tires were already warm straight out of the pit, so normally you see a car catching a car out of the pits, and you think, okay, cold tires, they'll make the pass. Harder to do when those tires are already up to temperature and you're double-stinting them, as was the case for Hindman.
3: Right now, the battle for the lead on track is Marco Wittmann in the BMW coming down towards turn 10, the right-hander, right in his wheel tracks, Laren Heinrich. They'll both peel in this time, I think. Oh, Heinrich goes to the inside. That was still part of the racetrack. He tried a little cheeky move up the inside there. Tom Blomqvist will take the lead if he stays.

0: back of it, Lauren Heinrich rejoin. Tom Blomqvist still scored as the leader. And as they come out, where is Earl Bamber in the 31? He is ahead of both of them. And behind them both is Renger van der Zander. So on corrected positions, Tom Blomqvist in the lead, but needs to pick the number 60 car. Earl Bamber leads the motor race, I reckon, for 31 Whelan Cadillac, ahead of Mark Wittman for the 25 BMW Team WRT. Then JDC Miller's Lauren Heinrich is in third. Then Renger van der Zander for Acura Meyershank Racing, fueled to the end. Then Philippe Nasser. Then Sheldon van der Linde and Lawrence van Tor, etc., are all fueled to the end. We are only waiting now for Tom Blomqvist to pull back into the pit lane. The question for me will be, how quickly can they turn around that Acura, and how little fuel do they need to put in it? They're down to 36%. Everyone else in the low 60s. So they need to put about 30% in there. Are they going quick enough to make up a position? 1:17 flat last time around for Blomqvist, a 16:7 for Earl Bamber in second. Ryan Marine.
1: Yeah, really, I don't know that there's any way that Blomqvist can hang on to the lead. It's only 24 seconds, as you say, first to second. So it's a matter of where he cycles in otherwise. Really, this whole sequence was set up by what these teams did during the last full course yellow. Penske got some track position by short fueling, but we said at the time they're going to have to take their medicine later. Well, they took it there. They needed more energy. It made for a longer final stop, and look how that's cost them as they've cycled back now. The seven that had been leading is down to sixth, which could become fifth depending on how long Blomqvist's stop takes. But look, conversely, JDC, they did a full fuel fill on the last stop. They took their medicine then, but a short fill right here has them potentially on the precipice of a podium.
0: Mm-hmm. Yeah, I'd agree with that. In GTD Pro, Nick Tandy in AO Racing, 2 seconds to the good now over Ben Barnacker in the 14. Vass Sullivan, 42% and 40% for those two. Alexander Sims for Corvette in third, 41 and a half. Can they go to the end? Do we reckon that those GTD Pro cars are fueled to the end? It's going to be tight if they are.
1: Wow. That is tight. And just listening on board to Alexander Sims, you could hear a big lift phase into the brake zone. Let's see. They've been out. How long has it been? I got to refresh this page. They've been out for 46 minutes. They would have to go another 33. Now, some of that was full course yellow.
0: No.
1: That's a lot to ask without another yellow. But clearly, there is some fuel save, so maybe they're going to try.
0: So, the best off on energy are the two Fords. Frederik Vervish on 54%. Nicky Katzberg on 58% in the Corvette number four. So Katzberg in the 65, sorry, one of the Fords, that's the 65, and the Corvette, they're seventh and eighth at the moment, but they have got getting on for 20% more fuel, more energy, should I say, than all of the cars ahead of them. That might have been a masterstroke from the Ford number 65 and from the Corvette number four.
1: It could. They pitted really early in this sequence. So, I mean, the other thing that they're in a position to capitalize should a full course yellow come out. The thing that's working against them is just how far back they are relative to their class leader. But, you know, they can push here, whereas those in front of them seem to be saving some fuel. So maybe they can eliminate some of that gap. Maybe they can be in a position to take advantage.
0: In GTD, Callum Isler for Wright Motorsport, they've got themselves ahead, but they've only got 35%. I expect to see hit that car coming in shortly, as in comes the Ford Racing number 64 Ford Mustang with Dennis Olsen at the wheel. We'll watch these battles in GTD and at the front of the field as we go down to speak to Dudu Barrichello, who is with our Arjuna Kanga party.
2: And leading the championship,

0: coming into this round of the WeatherTech Raceway Laguna Seca. But Dudu Barrichello, you're getting your first taste of an IMSA regular race, 2 hours and 40 minutes. You started the car off. How did your stint go?
1: Well, it was pretty interesting. We have a lot of degradation in the tires in this track, which is, I think it makes it quite interesting. It's not very enjoyable to drive at times, but our car is looking strong. And we've been doing such a good strategy. I think everybody from the team has done such a good job. And, I don't really understand how we felt a second right now. But, we're trying our best. And as you said, we came into that race leading the championship. And we're just trying to score as many points as possible. And that's what we're trying to do.
0: You're juggling both World Endurance Championship commitments and your championship run here in the IMSA WeatherTech Sports Car Championship, but you're prioritizing your focus here in IMSA, aren't you?
1: Yes, 100%. It's quite nice, and I'm very fortunate to have both of these opportunities. Tonight I'm actually grabbing a flight to go to Belgium because we have the spa round next week. So, but at the minute I'm really focused on IMSA. I've been loving IMSA so far. I love the American way of racing, and I'm just really fortunate to be here.
0: Thank you.
1: Thank you.
2: What a young talent that driver is, Dudu Barrichello. Famous name. We've got a Barrichello and a Patrese in the race this weekend, and they've been battling it out at the sharp end of the field. Right now, we're trying to crunch the numbers for particularly GTD Pro. That's the interest for me. I think all of those top cars, Ryan, down to Frederik Vervish, who's on 48-49%. Nicky Katzberg might be in the best position with over 50% energy still remaining and half an hour to go. There's a slight problem with the GTDs and the GTD Pros in that they don't actually know when their race is going to end because they might be having to go around one more time if the leaders are right behind them when the checkered flag comes out. But that said, I cannot believe that Tandy Barnicot, Sims and Felipe, even on max fuel save, are going to be able to make it another 30 minutes to the end, considering how long they've been out. I mean, Tandy's been out well over 30 laps already. In fact, they all pitted at the same time, didn't they, those leading four? So,
3: it's been 51
2: minutes. It's not impossible.
3: It's been nearly 52 minutes. And again, some of that was under yellow, and if this whole stint has been dedicated to saving
2: fuel... Only two laps, though.
3: Right. If the whole stint's been dedicated to saving fuel, maybe they know something we don't, but that seems to be what they're trying to do, and we should throw Callum Ilott into that equation as well. He's in a bigger energy hole than those leaders in GTD Pro, but clearly that's what Wright Motorsports are trying to do as well. He and Scott Andrews are the only two on this fuel-save strategy in GTD. Assuming they can't make it, Trent Hedman is the leader on the road. Dudu was wondering how they got behind Trent, and I think it was Trent's pace on the undercut that got them that track position there. But, really, really interesting to see how this plays out over the final 27 minutes. Oh, and by the way...
2: Well, also they needed slightly less fuel.
3: That's right. That's right. That helped, too. By the way, you were wondering about could Fred Vervish make it. I think absolutely. He and Katzberg pitted roughly the same time.
2: Yeah.
3: They were kind of the first to commit to this pitting strategy rather than the fuel save strategy. And I think with 45% energy still in the tank, 27 minutes to go, they should be good to go.
2: Yeah, I agree with that. I'm going to say two words here that apply to this place, and that is Richard Westbrook. Years ago in the Ford GT, we absolutely thought he had to stop, and that's where the whole pink fluffy bunny slippers came from that we talked to Richard about every time we see him. He had the lightest right foot in the world. Every single team up and down the pit lane were expecting him to stop, and he made fuel. Absolutely incredible. And that was right here at WeatherTech Raceway Laguna Seca. Before we get into the last 20 minutes, let's take some more interviews from the pit lane. Arjuna, who have you got with you now?
0: Well, one of the teams I think got most impacted by the timing of the caution, Paul Miller Racing. Neil Verhagen, is it as bad as we thought it was?
4: Well, it's definitely not ideal right now. We need a little bit of luck to fall our way to keep us up here right now, but then we're going to keep our fingers crossed and see what we can do.
0: Any chance of making it to the end, or is that a dreamer's hope?
4: I think it's a little optimistic right now without a caution, so we'll see what happens.
0: Thanks, Neil.
4: Thank you.
2: And while we're talking about fuel saving, Ryan, thank you, Arjuna, Tom Blomqvist in the number 60 Acura My Shank car. Remember that car had problems earlier on, dropped all the way to the back of the field. That's the orange, black and white car. They're down to nearly 20%, and they can't make it on that. However, they have got, what have they got? 26 seconds of a lead. That's just dropped down from what they had before. 1:16.8. No, that was a reasonable lap for them. They can't get in and out if there was a safety car or a full course yellow. But that would certainly help them if they could anticipate one. Because obviously the pit lane wouldn't open straight away, so they'd have everybody behind them and nobody else would want to stop. It would have to be a long yellow, I think, at 20% for the Acura My Shank Racing Acura number 60 to make it to the end from here. They will have to have a splash of VP fuel somewhere.
3: I would agree with that. They're in some trouble, but again, they were spun around early, had some misfortune early, so they've been just trying to be different than everyone else basically all race long. Back to the comments, though, Arjuna got there from Neil Verhagen. Of course, his co-driver is Conor DeFilippi, part of that group at the front of GTD Pro where we're wondering, can they make it? I would not call his opinion sanguine, John. He did not seem that optimistic that they'd be able to make it work. And no. If that's true for the BMW, then you got to wonder about the Porsche, the Lexus, and the Corvette as well.
2: Well, Tom Blomqvist is not exactly hanging around. Of the top six, he was the quickest car last time around with a 17 flat. Everybody running at least a second or more, second and a half to 2 seconds slower than their fastest laps of the race. He has 50 seconds between himself, as we've just turned 100 laps with Tom Blomqvist, and Earl Bamber. That is pretty tight. He might be able to get in for a splash of fuel, you know, and get. I'm not sure he can hold the lead, but he's got 1 minute 15 to Marco Wittmann in the BMW in third. I think he can get in and out in that. He might still have a podium, even with a green flag splash.
3: He might, and that could be their thought. Meanwhile, battle for a podium position, we think, as Lauren Heinrich has caught Marco Wittmann. It was alongside momentarily. How about this drive from Heinrich and JDC? JDC Miller Motorsports, what a result it would be. Heinrich, who's been drafted in from the factory team, joins this operation for the first time at Long Beach. They used an alternate strategy which relied heavily on Lauren's pace to make up some ground. And here, this stint has been all about what Lauren could do, putting the pace in. They came in right behind this BMW. They exited the pits behind this BMW. And now Heinrich appears to have the bit between his teeth. This, we think, should cycle through to be the battle for third once Blomqvist pits, possibly. Depends on where Tom filters in, but really, really fascinating here, and great to see this JDC program coming to life mid-season.
2: It's brilliant. Absolutely brilliant. That's the battle for a podium position, at least. Lauren Heinrich just, I mean, he's breathed new life into that, and it. We talked about this earlier in the weekend. If you weren't with us on our radio broadcasts, just remember, by the way, that for every IMSA WeatherTech Sports Car Championship race, we cover every single session in audio. We switch the cameras on for the qualifying and the race, of course. But the earlier sessions, free practice one and two, we have for you as well on the audio-only side via the RS2 on the radio player at IMSAradio.com. I mean, it shows to me that Porsche are taking a real interest in John Church. He's the JDC of JDC Miller. And John, lovely man, pushed really hard to get Max Esterton in the race car last year at Motul Petit Le Mans, and what an opportunity that was for Max. He's now gone on to McLaren and RLL. We've had Tymon van der Helme with them for a couple of seasons now, but Porsche jumping in, I don't know what that says about the future, maybe for Porsche Penske Motorsport in this championship, although it is my understanding that Porsche Penske Motorsport have got at least one more year. The WEC part of Porsche Penske Motorsport was terminated at the end of last season, and I think part of that was adding some extra time onto what we've got at IMSA. There's nothing that says that Porsche won't be back in the WEC, and Roger Penske absolutely wants to win Le Mans. It's probably the only major motorsport event that the captain does not have on his racing CV, on his palmarès. Incredible racing at the front of the field. But Porsche, as I said, Ryan, getting really, really interested in that JDC Miller car, running to a 2025 spec, so a slightly different homologation, different weight limit, and paying dividends at the moment, because that car is the best of the Porsches.
3: That's right, it can still help them going for the Manufacturers Championship, so it does behoove them to help the program out. And I mentioned it during a practice session earlier. My understanding is with Loren Heinrich comes a little bit more of a technical tie-in as well between the customer and the factory team. So we'll see if that continues to pay dividends. So far, so good, running just off the podium as they run. But I'm just captivated by what's happening in GTD right now, in GTD Pro. So much fuel save. We've had a couple onboard shots of lifting coast. Now a little bit of muscle here from Alexander Sims. He's going to fight with Ben Barnico for position, and Conor DeFilippi is there too.
2: That is the battle behind Nick Tandy, who's 2.5 seconds further around the circuit for this battle for second in GTD Pro. I just wonder, with the lap times at 25s at the moment, most of those cars can do high 22s or early 23s. When will they get the tick in the box? When will they get that lovely call that drivers love, going up the hill and weaving side to side, the Lexus of Ben Barnicot? Now, Ben's raced here a while, and you are not allowed to move in reaction to the car behind you. That could be looked at as blocking. I get a little warning for that, just to let him know that race control are looking at that. It all started all the way down into turn two. Little bump and run from the Corvette. And that was through the Andretti hairpin. Corvette's trying to get through, subsequently making that pass. So the Corvette then of Alexander Sims up into second, Barnicot in the Lexus in third, DeFilippi in fourth, Callum Islet is sitting just behind them trying to get a draft. All of those cars now under 20% of energy with 17, call it 18 minutes to go. That is tight, very, very tight. Let's go to the pit lane now. Arjuna Kankapardi has the ability to ask the questions, the difficult questions, and get the truth out of them. It's hypnosis or truth serum. We're not entirely certain. He won't tell us his exact strategy on this, as the Text Racing number 45, Trent Hinman, is right in behind Nikita Johnson at the moment. That's a pass for overall position, but not class position. But more importantly, it looks like the McLaren is just holding that Lamborghini up, and the 27 car of Tom Gamble behind. That is a battle for what we think will end up being the lead. So let's go to GTD Pro and find out what's going on at the leaders. EO Racing, Nick Tandy, 2.5 seconds lead. Has he got the fuel to get to the checker, Arjuna?
0: There's not many drivers I think you'd want other than a multi-time 24-hour race winner to lead you at this point. But John, the word from the pit wall, 8 minutes short for AO Racing. And they are 3% better on energy. And even with all that lifting and coasting to be almost six laps short of getting to the checkered flag, that's asking for a lot of help, even from a safety car in these closing stages of the race.
2: And he has, Nick Tandy has by far the most, by the better part of a couple of 3%. He has the most energy of those top four cars. So if he can't make it, none of the cars behind him can, Ryan, and neither can Callum Island. So Ford and Corvette in Vervision, Pittsburgh are absolutely in the conversation here. It also means that Scott Andrews has got a pit next time around or the one after, because he's in the red now. He's under 10%. But if Tandy can't do it, Sims, Barnicot and Conor DeFilippi and Cullen Island can't do it either.
3: I agree. I think that says everything we need to hear, that without a safety car intervention, they can't make it. And from the lead of the race overall, the 60 is in the pit lane, John.
2: Let's go to Arjuna. They were playing the strategy game, rolling the dice. They come in with just under 7% of fuel. This will be a very short stop. We'll keep an eye open for Earl Bamber as Arjuna Kankapardi describes this stop.
0: I've got my stopwatch ticking away. There's not even a thought of tyres here, John. About 8 seconds and off and away the number 60 goes. That's all the fuel they need to reach the checkered flag.
2: It's going to be tight. Earl Bamber's just coming to the line now and passes the car in the pit lane that he needs to pass to win the race, but they've got a shorter run round the inside of the Andretti hairpin. Bamber is through into the lead, and also through is Marco Wittmann, also coming through on the inside of turn three. A huge move from Lauren Heinrich goes up into third position, and it will be fourth for Tom Blomqvist. They've splashed to 28.5% and dropped from first to fourth. They played the game. They were hoping for something that would help them out, some yellow. But they are now on the same fuel strategy, the same tyre strategy as everyone else in that top four or five. And so the GTP battle, as we always say, the stagger has unwound. And right now, that is a genuine battle, with Earl Bamber leading from Marco Wittmann, Lauren Heinrich and Renger van der Zander, with Tom Blomqvist having slotted in there and down the inside. Lauren Heinrich wants to upgrade his position and goes through on the BMW. Little bit of hip and shoulder at turn number 10. But that takes Heinrich up to second. JDC have not won in the GTP era. They have won in the past in the top class, but not Ryan Marine with this type of car.
3: No, what a remarkable achievement. Just to finish in second place would be, they are, David, going up against a whole field of Goliaths, and the slingshot's been pretty darn accurate here today. This all started with traffic, out-of-class traffic. Wittmann caught Tom Gamble, tried to go to the inside, but there was no room to go there. Heinrich saw it around the outside, which then became the inside. It was muscular, but it was fair, and he is through.
2: Where are we going to send the BDO? There was definitely a touch or two coming down through Rainey and through turn 10. But the pass was made. Where are we going to send the BDO nose strategy award? There has been an awful lot of tactics played here, gentlemen. I'm going to throw mine in straight away. And I think it has to be the JDC car. They put timing in earlier on. They were running 10th at one stage. They have worked their fuel strategy and the pace with Lauren. They're second at the moment, chasing down the leader. Three seconds, but that is mine. I would certainly say a honourable mention to a number of the GTD teams. Certainly Tom Gamble, the Hartner Racing team, Fred Scharndorf at Inception. They've all done the right thing, as of Wynwood as well, actually. But if Callum Islet and Wright Motor, I know Callum's got to come in next time around, so has Scott Andrews. One BDO No Strategy Award. What do you reckon? I'll go to you first, Ryan Murray.
3: I like the JDC call, but if I'm going to look for anything else, how about what Wayne Taylor Racing has done in the GTD class? They took some risk by going with the overcut. They were vulnerable to a full course yellow, but they gambled, and then Trent Hidman had the speed to help them jump that Aston in the pit lane. It left Dudu Barrichello wondering, how did we end up second? Well, it was strategy and it was speed. Great combination for Wayne Taylor Racing, and it might give them a win.
2: Yeah, the 120 Wright Motorsport Porsche in the pit lane. Now, yeah, it was close, but close was enough in the favour of the number 45. A little stall from the Wright Motorsport 120. Scott Andrews in the pit lane as well in the Vandersteer Aston Martin Arjuna. We'll watch the stop. Your BDO Nose Strategy nomination could be from any of the three classes.
0: I think I'm going to go with the Ford Racing number 65, because remember, they got involved in a bit of contact with the Porsche Penske GTP machine and got a penalty for that. But despite all of those struggles, they have been able to nurse this strategy to what could end up being a class victory at the GTD Pro Class at a track, John, where the initial Ford Mustang GT3 was definitely not at its best performance.
2: Yeah, this Evo's worked a lot better. Well, a second place in GTP at the moment, a potential win in GTD Pro and GTD. Those are our nominations for the BDO No Strategy Award. We've got just on 10 minutes to go. We'll make our decision and announce that at the checkered flag. And don't forget, on Wednesday in our midweek motorsport show, we'll also have the CrowdStrike Endurance Teamwork and Speed Award. That's data-driven. We'll crunch the numbers and give you the winners there as well. Wheel and Cadillac, they're leading the race at the moment. They've got to be in with the conversation as well. They've run a very good race indeed. I've been enthralled by this one intervention by the Porsche Apple Computer liveried safety car. And what we are seeing here, Ryan Marine, is genuine pace, as Philippe Nasse and Lawrence Vanter and the two Porsche Penske Motorsports circulating together at the moment. They look great, but sixth and seventh for the 7 and 6, not what they wanted. But we have had great racing through the classes today in a relatively clean race that has shown multi-class racing and the IMSA WeatherTech Sports Car Championship in a very, very good light indeed.
3: It's been great fun. The racing's been good, but the strategy's been excellent. The timing of that last caution was phenomenal from a strategic perspective, because it really put you in one of two camps, and you could really talk your way into either way to approach it, especially in the GT classes. And a good chunk of the GTD classes, they elected to do this, expecting another yellow, I have to believe. 8 minutes to go. My rough calculation is they're still a couple minutes short, but look at what Nick Tandy has done. He still has 5.5% energy left. Is that going to be enough, though, to make it to the finish?
2: Conor De Filippi has pulled out of fourth position. Arjuna is watching it. This could be swinging the way of Frederik Vervich and Ford Racing number 65, Arjuna.
0: It was only 6 seconds worth of fuel, though, John, so we are getting down to very small amounts needed, and all the lift and coast that Nick Tandy has done. If the magic number was 8 minutes left on the clock, he's already been able to save another 60 seconds or so. But I am seeing AO Racing get on the wall, getting ready for Sketchy to run down pit lane.
2: 7 minutes 13 to run. 4.5% from Nick Tandy. Just 2% from Alexander Sims in second. 1.6% for the car that's put the fastest GTD Pro lap of the race in. And both first and second in GTD Pro are on the lane. Now, where is Frederik Vervins in the number 65 car? He's coming out of the final corner now. He is going to take the lead. The question is by how much. This is going to be splash and go. And Arjuna is watching.
0: It's the race of the pit crew here. Both of the fueling members having to wait to jump over the wall, but it's Getchy that goes off first. A very quick stop for the Aero Racing 77.
2: The Ford has gone through. It has gone through Frederik Vervins and Nicky Katzberg. We mentioned them about, 45 minutes ago. And they are now first and second. Ford Racing and the 65 Mustang GT3 with 12.8%. Now, have they got their numbers right? Nicky Katzberg is closer to 16%, which is where Alexander Sims has just been fueled to. There are 6 minutes to go, and it's all still to play for. Incredible stuff. 1.3 seconds between Earl Bamber and Laren Heinrich at the front of the field. It's Heinrich on a charge. He's just taken 0.9 seconds out of the leader. It's not even half a second now as they're through the Andretti hairpin with traffic ahead of them, GT traffic ahead of them. Could it possibly happen for John Church and JDC Miller Motorsport? Heinrich has target acquired here. The opportunity of a traffic assisted pass. He's right on the tail. Looks up the inside to turn five. Up the hill. There's nothing between them. Put the stopwatch away right now, Ryan. This is all about two fabulous drivers, Earl Bamber and Laren Heinrich, and two great cars, Cadillac and the Porsche 963. This is a fight to the finish.
3: And it's not about fuel save either. They're basically even on energy the rest of the way. This is a straight-up fight between one of the established stars in Earl Bamber and one that is rising to its zenith right now in Laren Heinrich. Fantastic stuff with 4.5 minutes to go.
2: Heinrich thinks about the look down the inside, the final corner. Can't make that one happen. Across the line. Looks like the Cadillac pulls out the slower corners a little bit better, but the Porsche has slightly better top speed. Closes back in again under braking. The concertina effect goes to the high side, the right-hand side, through the Andretti hairpins, through the kink at turn three, and again looks for a over and under. Tries to get down the inside. He's blocked off by the Whelen Cadillac. Really, really smart driving, defensive driving from Earl Bamber. He put his car right on the apex of the corner and lifted off. This is incredible. What a race we had here last year, but we've turned this one up to 11. Crank it up again. Frederik Vervins, by the way, is leading Nicky Katzberg by 0.6 seconds, and Vervins has just taken 0.5 seconds out of the leader in GTD Pro. Trent Hindman is the only class leader who has any kind of cushion whatsoever. The good news is I don't have to talk very much tomorrow because I'm not going to have any voice left. This is incredible racing. IMSA Radio and IMSA TV. The IMSA WeatherTech Sports Car Championship. WeatherTech Raceway Laguna Seca once again giving us an absolute grandstand finish. Two more laps, I reckon, for the leaders. The leaders in GTD Pro are just heading up the rear hull straight now and into the corkscrew. Heinrich looks racy. Looks like he's got good grip as well from his Michelin tyres. Tries at turn three. Ahead is the Mustang number 16 of Philippe Fraga, the Myers Riley Motorsport car. Will that be a factor as they dive down to the left-hand side into turn number five? Heinrich does not get the move done and he's dropped two or three car lengths, but I do think that Porsche 963 is the quicker of the two cars right now, Ryan.
3: Sure looks that way. He might have a little more life left in those Michelin tires and he's on the attack, but does he have enough time? Time is running out now in this pursuit of the first GTP win for JDC Miller.
2: going to be tight to it, being white flag this time around. One or two laps to go. 2 minutes on the clock. I think there'll be another one after this. I'm looking across towards the starter stand as they come by. It's got to be in the twisty stuff. No white flag. No white flag. So this, it will be next time around. And a huge amount of traffic in front of them. Earl Bamber now will not be happy seeing all of these GT cars. And they're all battling together as well. He covers the inside at turn number three. Lauren Heinrich tries to go around the outside. Bamber moves across to cover into turn number four. They'll start climbing the hill from turn five. But here's the traffic. Three across the track at one stage there. They both get by. Now, here comes Bamber. Is he going to block? I've got... There's some smoke coming out. Bamber goes to the left of the turn of BMW. What a move by Bamber! What a move by Bamber! Used the Lexus and the turn of BMW as a pick, but he's got smoke coming out of the back of that car, and he's just locked up the left rear as well. I don't think that Cadillac is all it should be. Has there been a little touch on the bodywork that's put it onto the left rear Michelin tyre? White flag this time around, Ryan, and I don't know who's going to win in two of the three classes.
3: I do think there is left rear damage to the bodywork of the 31. He just needs to hang on to it for 11 more corners. Just 2.2 more miles. Can Earl Bamber hang on?
2: Well, I'm not sure he's aware of what's going on there. We're keeping an eye on Frederik Vervich and Nicky Katzberg as well. They're only half a second apart. And it's side by side again coming out of the Andretti hairpins to turn three. The inside line has been taken by Earl Bamber in the Cadillac. They're still side by side going into turn four. There's a little bit of an overlap. Yes, there's a little bit of bodywork that's folded back. The little cheese wedge on the left hand side. Side by side going into four and five. And it's a pass for the lead. Heinrich has got it done. He had the grip coming out of four. Has to defend now. Bamber is deciding that he's got to fight back. But how much damage is there to the back of that car? Incredible stuff. A mile or so to go at the corkscrew. Bamber is dropping away. We are about to see victory, at least at the line. I'm not hearing anything about race control looking at any of the battles at the front of that class. Onto the start-finish straight for the last time. Tymon van der Helme started it. And Lauren Heinrich finishes it. And it is a first win in the GTP era for JDC Miller Motorsports. The 2025 version of the Porsche 963 by 3/4 of a second at the end. Let's quickly pick up, Ryan, with the GTD Pro battle that's heading up the hill now.
3: Well, both of these cars had a disastrous first 20 minutes of the race. Remember the penalty for the Ford for the contact with one of the Porsche Penske cars. They had a drive-through penalty. We heard from a forlorn Tommy Milner early in the race after they were damaged and delayed early in the race, and yet they played the strategy brilliantly, about to take it home 1-2 with Ford ahead of Corvette.
2: Just too much room for a dive at the final corner. Incredible stuff. Two of the three classes are going to be separated by under a second. And Ford win at WeatherTech Raceway Laguna Seca. Frederik Vervich breaking records on the Nürburgring Nordschleife recently, now stands on the top step of the podium for the number 65 crew. And the new Ford Evo is on the top step of the podium. Absolutely outstanding stuff. And let's not forget the GTD winners as well. Danny Formal started the Wind Taylor Racing Dex Imaging Lamborghini Huracan, and Trent Hindman finished it off. That is the old version of the Lamborghini now with the Temerario in this race. But there's life in that old bull yet. Arjuna Kankapati has reaction from some of the winning teams. Where are you, Arjuna?
0: I made my way to JDC Miller Motorsports. The elation, the tears. John, there is so much emotion here. 5 years after the last win for JDC Miller Motorsports, John Church is a winner once again. He's just trying to help Lauren get his way back into pit lane. John, what does this mean to you and the team?
5: Oh, this is absolutely incredible. What a day, what a day. I mean, this kid is incredible. I mean, the drive he put on and did everything right. So couldn't be happier for the whole team. The whole team did an awesome job.
0: We're glad to have you. Congratulations.
5: Thank you very much. This is so special.
2: Oh, he deserves it so much. Arjuna, pat him on the back for me, will you? I had a really good chat with John after around Motul Petilemon, and particularly after Motul Petilemon. In fact, he sat and watched the Bathurst 1000K with me as well. Lauren Heinrich with that win goes to the head of the GTP drivers, points by 21 over Jack Aitken, then the two Porsche Penske Motorsport Porsches. We have just witnessed history, Ryan. You pointed out that JDC Miller Motorsports are really now the only privateer running a top class prototype in competition around the world.
3: This, John, is what the rules makers hoped for when this new GTP era came up. They hoped that manufacturers would have a car that would be there for customers to be able to buy and run and compete at a high level, just like it was in the original GTP era in the 80s and 90s. We really haven't seen that by and large, but this goes to show that a well-run team with the right drivers and the right technical partnership with the manufacturer can win at the highest level of endurance racing. Well done to JDC.
2: In GDD Pro, it's the Milner and Katzberg, Nicky Katzberg and Tom Milner, a Corvette that leads by 51 points from the number one BMW, Conor de Filippi and Neil Verhagen. AO in third place now, 63 points back from the lead, and 74 points back. The winners this afternoon, Fred Verwisch and Christopher Mies. Chris Mies now with Arjuna.
0: I don't know if that was necessarily on the cards around halfway through this race, but Christopher Mies and Fred Verwisch bring the Ford Mustang GT3 Evo to victory lane here at the WeatherTech Raceway Laguna Seca. What an up-and-down race for you, Chris.
6: Oh, it's amazing. Honestly, I'm so proud of the team. I already had a good qualifying yesterday, had a great car, thanks to them, to the boys and girls. And obviously, we were running P3 during the race and then had kind of an eventful moment with the GTP car there. And whilst I don't agree with the penalty, it kind of helped us in terms of strategy. So, again, like Bruno, our strategist did an amazing job to bring us back to the lead. And we gambled. It could have been also the other way around if there would have been a last late yellow. But I'm super happy that we, after Daytona 24 last year, finally get another win.
0: This was meant to be the weakest track of the previous generation car. Does this give you and the team a lot of confidence for the rest of the season now?
6: I mean, obviously, we brought the Evo for a reason. Still, we didn't expect to be completely up front here. And if you see the pace from the cars behind, they probably had a bit more in it. And we were just lucky to gamble and that there was no late yellow.
0: Congratulations.
6: Thank you. Thank you.
2: Well done to them. The GTD unofficial points due to Barrichello for Heart of Racing by 140 from the 96 crew from Turner Motorsport. Then the Vasa Sullivan crew from the number 12, and 200 points back now, the 57 Windward team. Just want to say a quick hello to all of the RWEC Discord group as well. Thank you very much indeed for all of your comments. Unofficial results then at the WeatherTech Sports Car Championship, StubHub Monterey. 2 hours and 40 minutes, and Lauren Heinrich and Tymon van der Helm will be on the top step of the podium from the Cadillac of Earl Bamber and Jack Aitken. What a battle. The lead changing on the last lap. BMW in third position for Marco Wittmann and Philip Eng. The fourth different manufacturer in the top four, the number 60 Acura. They rolled the dice and they're very, very nearly pulled it off. We'll do the rest of the results in a moment, but let's hear from the winning drivers from JDC Miller Motorsports with Arjuna.
0: Lauren Heinrich, what a move on the last lap. You set that one up through traffic. How good was that JDC Miller Motorsports car in only your second race here with the team?
1: I mean, the car was such a joy to drive. You know, Long Beach was a great start. It was a very short weekend. You know, it's not easy to get to know even the names on the team in 2 days. So it was a good base, you know, to have a good start here. And, you know, as you can see, the guys that didn't make it easy for me, mega fight with Earl, you know, it's an honor, you know, for me to fight with him because I followed his whole career when I was not professional yet. And to go, you know, side by side with him and door to door around Laguna Seca in a GTP car, you know, that was so much fun. And as you said, I mean, the JDC car, it was amazing to drive, such a joy. If you have such a good car around the Laguna Seca, I mean, I wish it would be a 24-hour race today.
0: You're now the championship leader with your third win in a row here at the WeatherTech Raceway Laguna Seca. But you raced the first two races of the season with a factory Porsche team. You're with a very different crew here, and you have already paid kudos to their efforts. But it's a very different operation behind the scenes, even for you, bringing your Porsche factory experience, right?
1: Yeah, well, some experience that I can build on definitely from very successful Daytona and Sebring. But still a lot to learn for me. And I really like the dynamic in the team. You know, we can contribute from each other's experience very well. You know, the team has a lot of experience with the 25 car. I can bring some experience from the factory team. And, you know, the hard work has paid off.
0: Congratulations, Lauren.
1: Thank you. Thank you.
2: Great win for them. It's Ford Racing and the 65 in GTD Pro. Trent Hindman, Wayne Taylor Racing in the number 45 car. Oh, that was brilliant. And they are our BDO Nose Strategy winners. They pulled the pin early and pitted. They finished with 5% of energy. And they were the only one who had any kind of gap back to the rest of the field. Had over, getting on for a minute and a half. So the number 45, Wayne Taylor Racing, Lamborghini Huracan for their pit lane strategy. Win BDO no strategy. Let's hear from the GTD winners. Here's Arjuna.
0: They are not just our GTD winners, but BDO No Strategy Award winners as well. Trent Hindman and Danny Formal. I'll start with you, Danny. You started the car, and after starting in second at Long Beach, were you happy to be up front and still contending halfway through?
4: No, for sure. I want to, first of all, thank Wayne Taylor Racing, Dex Imaging, Lamborghini for this amazing machine they gave us this weekend. Since Long Beach, we've shown that the car is great, and we roll off the trailer really good. We did a small shakedown here last week, and I told the team, guys, we have a good machine, and we just executed this weekend, really, from practice one all the way through qualifying. You know, we missed that pole by 0.003 of a second. And yeah, my stint was kind of a management, see what we were, how we were doing. And, yeah, I gave it to my teammate Arnold here. And Trent did a fantastic double stint. And the guys called the perfect strategy. The guys at the pit stops did a great job. And, yeah, it's an awesome feeling to win again with this awesome machine and share this win with Trent again and everyone in Wayne Taylor Racing and Dex Imaging.
0: A great strategy. And Trent, I just saw your watch. Average heart rate of only 150. Seems like you were quite calm behind the wheel of the Lamborghini Huracan.
7: I'm just going to go out on a limb here and say normally I run at a high RPM, so that'll be my excuse for the day. No, it's just an incredible day. It got pretty dicey there with some of the interclass battles and then obviously cars on other strategies, maybe just trying to gamble on strategy to the end. So just staying patient was the number one thing. I was getting great information from the pit box, the guys at Wayne Taylor Racing. I was really on them the whole time, so I apologize for blowing out their eardrums at times, just figuring out where we were and what our plan was. But they walked me through it step by step and gave me all the confidence in the world. Obviously, the car was bad fast. Danny did a great job. Just super proud to be a part of the effort.
0: Congrats.
7: Thank you.
2: Oh, brilliant stuff. And our BDO No Strategy Award for GT goes to Wayne Taylor Racing in GTP. It is also the winners, JDC Miller Motorsport, a brilliant combination of strategy and speed. And interestingly enough, our GTP and GTD classes both won by the outgoing cars, the 25 Porsche 963 and the Lamborghini Huracan. 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
8: 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Michelin Post-Race Tech on imsaradio.com. 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Michelin Post-Race Tech. The end of the race is only the beginning.

0: Sorry, just caught me grabbing a quick mouthful of water there at the beginning of Michelin post-race tech. What a 2,040 minutes here in the Ford Racing Global Broadcast Centre. Arjuna is patrolling down by Winner's Circle. He's just going to shout up if he gets any more interviews. Ryan Marine steers with me. We had a great race here last year at WeatherTech Raceway Laguna Seca. I feel that we did even better this year. Cogitate on that for a moment. Let's go down to the celebrations, I suppose. Philip Eng from BMW is with Arjuna.
1: Third at the end of the day. But, Philip, we were wondering, was there a slight fuel issue at one point during the race itself?
2: Not that I'm aware. I think it was all good from our side. I have to say, great job by the team in terms of strategy. Very happy for them. Marco drove fantastically. We were struggling a bit with balance in quali and up leading up to the race, but the car was pretty good today. So very happy to be standing on the podium together with Marco and celebrate with the team. And, of course, I think we all think about Alex Zanardi. He's been a member of the BMW family for many, many years. He's one of my racing idols and idols for life, so I'm thinking about him very intensively.
1: Thank you, Philip. Congratulations on a great race. Tommy Milner, I think that's an unexpected podium in some ways for you and Nicky Katzberg, second at the end of the day. After that first stint, was that necessarily a result you thought was realistic?
3: Well, I mean, in IMSA, you always have a chance. And, you know, like I said, I mean, I said the car was good. And in IMSA, you always have a chance with different strategies and things like that. So, there's no give up in this team ever, right? And we just, from that point on, we just split strategies. As the race unfolded, there was sometimes it was looking okay for us, sometimes looking really bad for us. And then all of a sudden, it was looking very good for us in the end. So, yeah, never give up. Always, you know, try your best. And, for us today, it definitely worked out on a day when it didn't look like it was so good for us.
1: Especially given that Nicky Katzberg got into a bit of contact on a couple of occasions. And from what I saw of the car, ripped some of the dive planes off of the front. Were you struggling with the balance later on in the race, or was the Corvette from Pratt & Miller still running well at the end of 2 hours and 40 minutes?
4: No, the Corvette was running well. They were all turning into me, so we lost some performance there. But the car was still doing well. We obviously had to go very long on the tires, so both me and Freddie struggled there in the end. I was trying so hard to put him under pressure, but as expected, he didn't make any mistakes. So unfortunately, it's a P2. But saying that, it was unexpected. It's very good for the championship. We keep doing a good job consistently, so so far so good. And thanks to the guys for giving us another wonderful car and make it to the podium again.
1: Before I let you go, I want to ask, what's the best track, in your opinion, for this car in the rest of the season we've got left?
4: I always really, really like Road America. The car has been very good so far there. So let's see. Detroit is probably good as well.
0: Brilliant stuff. Brilliant, brilliant stuff. Let's reflect on what we've seen. Dave Alcock says a brilliantly balanced drive from Heinrich. Aggressive. Used his equipment well. Did wonder if he miscalculated fuel at a couple of points and would need a splash, but he was fine. Also, Anthony saying, when does Porsche start rethinking where they might be sending Lauren Heinrich at the end of June? Is it time to book the New York hotel and flight, as he is leading the points by 21 at the moment, and we don't know what he is doing for the rest of the season? Perfect drive from Heinrich. Perfect strategy from JDC Miller Motorsports. And let's not forget, Timon van der Helme, he hasn't got the raw pace of his teammate. He qualified the car. He kept it out of trouble early on, did what he was asked to do. That's a pretty good all-round performance by JDC, and I think a tremendous win for them.
5: That's one that's going to reverberate globally and give hope to privateer teams everywhere, right? That even at the highest level, you can get it done. For JDC on the strategy side, they pulled the pin pretty early. 2 hours, 2 minutes to go is when they came with their first pit stop, and we took note of it at the time. And then they rode that alternate strategy all the way to the finish. And just quickly of note, when the Porsche factory cars went with the short fill during the yellow, they went with the full fill, and it dropped them a ton of track position, but it made their final stop a quick one.
0: Yeah,
5: that made
0: point.
5: All the difference.
1: Nick Tandy finished off the race for AO Racing in the number 77 Sketchy, saving fuel all the way to the end. That seemed like a very difficult stint for you, trying to extend the mileage. Was there much more to hope come from that race with the timing of the caution, though?
6: I mean, all we needed was one short yellow. It didn't even have to be full procedure. One short yellow at the end of the race, or through that last hour and whatever it was, 30 minutes, 40 minutes. I think all those cars that were running at the front on that strategy, we'd all made it. But it never came. So, in the end, the cars, the two in front, the Ford and the Chevy that went on the alternate strategy, you know, it played out for them. If the yellow had come, they'd have finished 8th and 9th. But they took the gamble, fair play to them. We obviously gambled on trying to keep track position and running out front. The car was decent enough to stay out front. You know, we weren't the fastest for sure, but we were good on the long run, and the pit stops were immaculate as ever. So, yeah, we're disappointed not to win, of course, but happy with the points and the podium for third.
1: Given your experience, I want to ask about the degradation here at WeatherTech Raceway Laguna Seca. They did add some sealant into turns 2 through 5, but are we seeing some of that degradation, classic degradation, return?
6: It's coming back year by year. I mean, for sure. You know, it is. Of course, we're nowhere near the levels we were back to the repave when it was a very frustrating place to drive around. But I think as the track weathers, the degradation is going to grow. And every year, every time we come back, it's different. So it changes the race. And yeah, it's always a good race around here at Laguna. Always fun.
1: Thanks, Nick.
6: Thank you.
0: Bluffing saying here at hashtag Michelin PRT, what was the downfall of the Porsche Penske's in GTP today? Wrong fuel strategy, caught off guard by one of the cautions. Ought to see them so far back, but a 9.63 winning the race. Slightly different strategies. Porsche's 6th and 7th. For this number 6th and 7th, actually. So they swapped round towards the end of the race. Porsche have, I wouldn't say they've got a problem. They've got some thinking to do. That point that was made about where Lauren Heinrich goes and what happens to him. He's leading the Drivers' Championship at the moment. And what did happen to PPM in this race, Ryan?
5: Well, I think it's worth remembering that the old car, the JDC Miller car, is on a different BOP than the 6 and the 7. And it's a more favorable BOP, I would say, from a weight perspective, if nothing else. So I don't know that they had the pace of Heinrich in the older car anyway. And frankly, this is kind of where they were all week long, right? They were about 6th, 7th, 8th yep, in yep. the practices and in qualifying. It looks dramatic because they were at the front, at least with the Nasser car late in the race, but we always knew that was a little bit artificial because they had short-filled to get the track position, and they were eventually going to have to do a long stop at the end, and that's ultimately why they dropped down. And you know what? 6th and 7th, I think that's pretty representative of the pace they had this weekend, all told. It just looks jarring when the customer team wins the race, but we have to remember those are not the same cars between the customer team and the factory team.
1: Frederik Schandorf and Brendan Areeb teamed up for a podium effort. But not just that, best of the Bronze Cup drivers and teams as well. Brendan did a great job in that first stint, didn't he, Frederik?
7: He did an amazing job. He kept it clean, and he was saving a lot of fuel that helped us in the pit stop when he boxed. We also was able to jump a few cars going out of in my first stint. And this track is not easy for a bronze. I mean, not even for a pro. It's super technical, and you are on the limit with these curves where you can't really drop a wheel. So he did a phenomenal job, and he's really on a good streak the last two races with Long Beach and this. So we're just really happy now to win the bronze and to get one step closer to Le Mans and also to get a podium as well.
1: Yeah, fourth at Long Beach as well. So like you say, things are going in the right direction. Your team seems to really shine in the Endurance Cup race as well. Add out Ollie Milroy into the lineup. We're going to head to Watkins Glen in a couple of weeks' time. Are you excited for that one?
7: I am, but I'm actually going to skip Watkins, unfortunately. But I am really excited usually for the Endurance races because we're just having such a strong team with Ollie as well. He's an amazing driver, and he's one of the best silvers out there for sure. He's always bringing the car in as he got it, and that's really important for me to finish the races in the endurance. And with the two, with him and me for the last 4 hours for most of these shorter endurance races, is we really have a good opportunity. Where these sprint races are kind of a big disadvantage, having the bronze against the silvers, where the endurance races, it doesn't really matter as much. So yeah, we love the endurance, and everything we can get in the sprints is a bonus.
1: We'll miss you at Watkins, but looking forward to seeing you later this year.
7: Yes, yeah, sure. Thank you.
0: Yeah, brilliant stuff for them. Third place for Inception Racing with Brendan Arebe starting.

0: allowed that car to run in 2025 spec as well.
1: Absolutely, and we were just joking, how big is the party going to be and where can I join them? But John, we had a brief chat when you were bringing Lauren back into the pit lane. Has it sunk in now, 5 years on from your last win, your first in this GTP era?
2: I don't think so. It won't till next week, but it'll make the flight home tonight a lot nicer, that's for sure. So we'll have to probably phone ahead to the Delta Club in San Francisco and let them know we're coming, because we'll be there for a while.
1: Obviously, you were allowed to run with the 2025 spec. IMSA's so glad to have you, and I know the fans are glad to have a privateer team as well. There's so much effort that you have put in, but to have someone like Lauren join the operation, how has that helped you step up?
2: He brings some great experience. He's an awesome driver, and brought he's been a key element to the last couple of races, and just what a awesome person. And so we're just delighted, and couldn't be happier. I mean, he drove that thing to the front today. So what a drive.
1: I know it's not always been easy for you, especially in this GTP era. Does it finally start to feel worth it, all those hours of trying to make this program happen and to keep it on the lights on as well?
2: Absolutely. I always tell the guys, one win erases 100 losses. So we will cherish this one for a while. And, there's more to come. I mean, this car is really good. The team is really good. And this just validates everything we've been doing the last few years.
1: And so just to confirm, I know Lauren's going to miss one race this year, Watkins Glen, if I remember correctly, but he'll be back with you for every single other round of the championship.
2: He'll be back for the sprint races, and I believe he's available for him in Road America. And who knows on Watkins Glen? He's now the points leader, so.
1: Exactly. Go and celebrate. I'll follow you, and we'll catch up later.
2: Thank you very much. Appreciate it. Take care.
0: Arjuna on his way at the Delta Club at San Francisco as well. Windtiller Racing, I started that. Ryan, obviously the 10 car had problems early on and finished well down. The number 40 car looked like it was going to be involved, but ultimately ends up in 11th position and 67 seconds off the lead on a race where pretty much the last half of it all ran green.
3: Yeah, look, that car didn't quite look very comfortable, very pliable in that opening stint when it was up front early on. And it was a combination of strategy, I think, and then maybe they weren't looking after their tires as well as the opposition. Hard to say without hearing directly from the team. Whether or not it's the Le Mans prep, I don't think so. This is a team that's raced at a high level for a long time, and let's not forget they just won in the GTD class. So, yeah, it's not been a good start to the year again, and I feel like I've said that a lot about Windtiller Racing this year and last in the GTP class, but at least there's something going for them. That result in GTD is huge, because over the last six races for that Lamborghini, John, they had not finished better than eighth, and they had DNF'd in four of their last six races going back to last year. This is huge for them to put that behind them and at least inject some optimism into the program. Hopefully it starts there in the GT car, and maybe it trickles up a little bit and gets to the GTP program as well.
0: Talk about the Whelen Cadillac in just a moment, but Arjuna has caught up with the man at the top of IMSA. He's about to get a new boss as well, with Mr. France stepping aside. John Doonan is the president of IMSA.
1: Throwback weekend for the first time, Mr. Doonan. Reflecting on how everything has gone, some amazing racing, some amazing liveries. Was this a success?
4: You know, Arjuna, first of all, thank you for having me on, and record crowd. Incredible racing down to the final laps. You're right about the throwback weekend. It was so fun to see even some of our suppliers and partners like Michelin and Bosch get into it like the race teams did. But to have the Apple brand back is something I remember as a childhood. It's been a very special weekend. The outcome, I mean, you can't ask for more. That's IMSA right there. That's IMSA's form of endurance racing. I'm so grateful for those who tuned in around the world to watch and listen to you all. But a team like JDC, that is what IMSA was founded on. Any team should be able to come here and compete and have a chance for a shot at a win. And so happy for them. John Church and Katie, they've been friends of mine for a long time, 20, 30-year friends in the sport. Lauren Heinrich, how about that kid? Up-and-coming team.

0: Alan, as you said, you know, Wayne Taylor Racing gets a win in GTD, and Ford, they pull it out with the Mustang and the strategy play.
1: This is not going to be the last throwback weekend, is it? I've heard there's going to be a bit more in the works for Sebring next year.
0: Yeah, 75th anniversary of the Mobile 1 12 Hours of Sebring. Mel Harder and Emily Nash on our team. Mel here at the track got this one going. I think next March we ought to blow it out even more. We'll come back here and do it again. But a lot of memories, but also we're creating more memories right now. And then the fans who've joined us recently, welcome. And we're going to keep growing this thing.
1: Thanks, John.
0: Thank you.
2: Appreciate that.
1: Thank you.
3: Plenty of new fans around the world if socials are anything to go by. The other Cadillac, thank you to Mr. Doonan. The other Cadillac second, which kind of rubs salt into the wounds of Wayne Taylor Racing, and BMW with one of their cars in third. And BMW were a factor this weekend at various points, and they've got, I mean, it's a bit of an odd one because the 24 car finished down, only 23 seconds down at the end, again, after a 90-minute long green flag period, so that's not bad, but 3 seconds off the win for the Marco Wittmann finished car.
4: Remember, they were last and second to last at the end of practice one, and we were wondering, is this the sign of a problem? But as it turned out, as we expected at the time, WRT, they'll figure things out. It's a shame for them, only they have one car up there at the front, but they had to get pretty clever, I think. I'm not sure they were there on outright pace, and Wittmann really had nothing to fight Heinrich with, as apparently nobody did, because Bamber fell prey to that too. But that said, for them to be able to think their way up to a third-place result on a weekend where probably they weren't the sharpest weapon in the drawer, I think they can be pretty pleased with that.
3: I mean, we could talk about Acura as well. So close and yet so far. Didn't even get on the podium. Some good driving, some good tactics from those guys. There was a moment when they looked like they were going to be in the shout. And again, you know, they finished 4 and 7 seconds away. And I'm going to keep making this. That was not a an artificial finish because we had that such a long run from pretty much halfway through the race. Actually, if I pull up my session statistics, an hour and 15 minutes at the end and an hour and 10 minutes at the beginning. And then that little yellow flag of 14, call it 15 minutes in the middle. So it was pretty much split between. The GT panels, we've talked about Wayne Taylor Racing and the Lamborghini Huracan. That was the biggest gap. I mean, they won it by the better part of a minute and a half from Hartner Racing, Inception in third in GTD. Brilliant, brilliant strategy from the older car. But GTD Pro, wow. Nick Tandy, I mean, not happy at being third, but sounded happy. They were literally, I mean, I've never seen so many red numbers in the virtual fuel tanks. All the way to point two. I think it says next to Fred Vervich, 3.3 for the second place Corvette, 0.8 for Nick Tandy. Those guys had really rolled the dice, and it nearly worked for Sketchy in that version of the car's debut. But three different cars on the podium in GTD Pro looks good.
4: It does. I do have to wonder, though, we talked about this a lot, the trends of this track. You really can't count on full course yellows. No track produces fewer on the IMSA schedule per race than Laguna Seca. And a good chunk of the field was counting on a yellow. We heard that from Nick Tandy there in his post-race interview, which, if you're looking at the trends, you would think maybe this isn't the place to base a strategy around getting a yellow in the second half of the race, and that's the way it played out. So credit to Ford and Multimatic and to Pratt Miller as well, two cars that had a terrible first 20 minutes but kept their heads, played the strategy game correctly, and they come away with great results. And the win, of course, for Ford, that's a really good result for them.
3: Thank you very much, Ryan. Brilliant weekend. You've been on multiple duties this weekend. as well will remember this one for a long time. Our Gina Cankapardi, our eyes and ears down in the pit lane, as well as joining me for the Ford Mustang Challenge this weekend. Abiding memories from this weekend? All right, we've talked about the throwback weekend. It was a throwback in terms of the battles in the classes as well. Entertainment and excitement literally from start to finish, Arjuna.
1: I think I'm going to have to go and watch that race back to figure out what we missed, or at least what I missed down on pit lane, John. That was a very chaotic race, I think, to say the least. And cool conditions, much cooler, I must admit, also, than last year. This is fire suit weather, John, right now, down here on the Monterey Peninsula. Lauren Heinrich, we all know he's a star, but I think what he did today is going to be remembered in a slightly different vein to his wins at Daytona in Sebring, to effectively bring JDC Miller Motorsports up to the front of the field and to make a move on Earl Bamber like that. Yes, with a little bit of damage, maybe helping to hurt the performance of Cadillac Whelan, but this is what we were hoping for with the GTP era, was more privateers, and there's only one, and they finally grabbed the victory.
3: Yeah, and Arjuna, I mean, we might have to call Lauren Heinrich the Bambi killer after that. Certainly he was the Bambi hunter this weekend. John Church, interesting, when you asked him about what was happening with Lauren, he is points leader, scant 21 points, I think, from memory, back to Earl Bamber in second position. If you're Porsche, you've got to get him back if you've got a chance of winning the Drivers' Championship, haven't you?
4: It would be
1: who knows what commitments have already been made as well. I will say one thing that just struck me by what you said, John, Bambi. That's the nickname that Lauren Heinrich was given by Felipe Nasr and Julian Andlauer at the start of this year. So calling him the Bambi killer, it feels quite fitting, I think.
3: Very good. Very good indeed. Go and get yourself warm and plot your entry to the Delta Club at San Francisco so you can join the JDC party. Thank you very much to Arjuna Cankapardi and to Ryan Marine as well. It's been brilliant. Thank you, Ryan, for all of your hard work. And we reconvene for the next IMSA race. But even before I think about that, let me tell you what's coming up here on Radio Show Limited's network of audio and visual channels. We'll have Midweek Motorsport on Wednesday, which will include the CrowdStrike ETS Endurance Teamwork and Speed Award. Next weekend, Friday and Saturday, it's the WEC from Spa-Francorchamps. And then, of course, from Midweek Motorsport on a week on Wednesday, we build up to and bring you all of the ADAC Ravenel Nürburgring 24 hours. And that's all before we get back to IMSA again. Thanks to Kerry Cobb, to Tim Gray, of course to our team up in Concord, and to the responsible adults. I'm John Hindhoff. It's been a great weekend. Thank you for joining us. We'll see you on Wednesday. Bye-bye.
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0: Hello, everybody, wherever you are in the world. It is an absolute delight to welcome you to our IMSA WeatherTech Sports Car Championship Chevrolet Detroit Sports Car Classic race coverage as we continue our live and free coverage of the IMSA WeatherTech Sports Car Championship for 2026. This is the Michelin Countdown to Green. I'm John Heindorf in the Ford Racing Global Broadcast Center. The rock music is blasting out around the circuit in downtown Detroit. And we've got, alongside me, Ryan Marine, who's doing about triple duty, I think, this weekend. He's talking about everything that's going around the concrete canyons that are this, I suppose, let's call it 1.7. It's just over 1.6, but let's call it 1.7. Let's round up, because, you know, I like that, you know, things are bigger in the States, so that's fine. We've got a 100 minutes race coming up. In our countdown to green, we will give you our Porsche keys to the race. We'll be talking about the stories so far, but even before we get to Ryan, let's get the rundown of the grid sorted out, because so much about what we're going to talk about is actually down to where the cars are lining up. 21 cars, 10 in GTD Pro, 11 in GTP, and this is how they line up. So we'll start with the GTD Pro 10, so five rows of cars. Sonny Mitchell will start the Pfaff Motorsport Lamborghini Temerario for Pfaff Motorsport in 21st position. However, that is on the fifth row of the grid. It's a bit odd because we've got an odd number of GTPs and an even number of GTD Pros. So that is 21st position, but it will be on the fifth row of the grid because we've got a split start. Alongside him on the fifth row of the grid, Harry King on an unusually low qualifying position for the Porsche 911 of AO Racing. This is the 77. It's the green car. It's back to Rexy again with some boxing gloves and a gum shield in, because there's been a bit of argy and bargy here in the past. Nick Tandy going for a clean sweep of race wins on all of the currently active IMSA racing circuits. He's going to have to come when he takes over that car from ninth position, their starting position. On row four, Nikita Johnson in the RLL Team McLaren 720 GT3 Evo, the number 59, starts on the outside of row four for GTD Pro alongside Chas Mostert for Vasser Sullivan Racing in the Lexus. Chas from the Repsol Supercars in Australia won last weekend in the first race of three on the circuit at Tasmania. And a fabulous qualifying effort from him sees him in seventh position. One row further ahead is Neil Verhagen for Paul Miller Racing for the BMW M4 GT3 Evo. He's got Frederick Vervish for company in the number 65 Ford Racing Mustang. Fred's teammate Ben Barker is on the outside of row two in the number 64 Mustang. And that's another Lexus alongside him, Ben Barnicott, in third position. And on the front row of the grid of GTD Pro, we've only got the two classes here this weekend, Tommy Milner, Corvette number four, his teammate Alexander Sims for Corvette number three. So they've locked out the front row for the race that takes place literally in the shadow of their former headquarters in the Renaissance Centre. GM have moved out of there now and slightly up the river, but this is still Motortown, USA. So that's pretty significant for them. 11 GTP cars. Tymon van der Helm, JDC Miller Motorsport, Porsche 963 will start on his own on the fifth row. Then Kevin Estra for Porsche Penske Motorsport in the 963. Kevin, who had a decent run going but not great. And that car is rather further down, I think, than they would like. Ross Gunn for Aston Martin Heart Racing Valkyrie is in ninth position for the number 23. Felipe Nasr in the number 73 car, Porsche Penske Motorsport. Remember, we had the two Porsches sort of getting in each other's way in qualifying, and the 7 car hitting the wall and losing a couple of laps. Actually, no, that was the Kevin car, wasn't it? That was the Kevin Estra car that lost a couple of laps. So they are further back. But you know what? It's a small field. I'll come back to that in a moment. Felipe Nasr for Porsche Penske Motorsport will start that number 7. He's been on standby for Joseph Newgarden with a damaged left foot after his big hit on the wall in Indianapolis last week, but he's not been called into action as yet. Felipe Nasr for Cadillac Wayne Taylor Racing. Cadillac V-Series are the number 10 car, starts in 7th position. The top three rows, Tom Blomqvist, Acura, Meyer Shank Racing. Meyer Shank on the crest of a wave at the moment, having won at the Indy 500 last weekend. They have done great work here on the streets, both in IndyCar and in IMSA in the last few years. The 60 car will start from the outside of row 3 with Sheldon von der Linde for BMW WRT. Lots of positive stories here. BMW WRT have just won their first WEC race with the BMW M Hybrid V8. In fact, they got a 1-2. Can they do that again this weekend? Well, Marco Wittmann will start the number 25 car one grid slot higher, therefore one row higher than his teammate in that number 25 car. And he's got Nick Yellerly, who has qualified the number 93 Acura Meyer Shank Racing ERX 06, slightly higher than his teammate. But, as in GTD Pro, it's an all-bow tie front row. Cadillac V-Series are with the Wayne Taylor Racing Louis Delatraz qualified car in the number 40 in second position by a smidge from Earl Bamber. The Kiwi absolutely nailing qualifying, and the Whelan 31 car on the red front end is on pole position. Ryan Marine is alongside me in the Ford Racing Global Broadcast Centre. Just under 15 minutes to the drivers start your engines. I thought it was a really interesting practice qualifying session, and for once the American teams, and particularly GM of course, have dominated the front of both of the grids, Ryan.
1: They certainly have. You look at the GT ranks, and yes, you've got Chevy with the Corvettes with the sweep of the front row, the three ahead of the four, but don't sleep on Ford. This is as much a home race for Ford as it is for Chevrolet, even if it has the Chevy name all over the signage around the track. Ben Barker, his first time here in the 64 car, that car won in this event last year. Interestingly enough, the two drivers that shared the winning car, Mike Rockenfeller and Seb Prio, they are not here this year. So the defending winning drivers are not here, but the team is. And Ben Barker, I thought very impressive to qualify on the outside of the second row had they not been here before. I did an event with Ford earlier in the week, and Ben was telling me about just the apprehension coming to a place like this where you can't do testing. Yes, you can do some simulator work, but there have been some subtle changes to the track since last year, and it's notoriously difficult to simulate for a street course. So I think all things considered, great job on their side. And then you look at GTP, right, with Cadillac sweeping the front row there too across two different teams. Earl Bamber for Whelan Engineering Action Express, new track record for Earl, his first IMSA pole since 2015. And Louis Delatraz will start alongside for Wayne Taylor Racing. Had a brief chat with Wayne during one of the practice sessions for IndyCar earlier today, actually, John. He was out just being a race fan and watching, and I had to ask him some sports car questions, of course. And he told me that,
0: well, look,
1: we are thinking about this as a GM first, a Cadillac first mentality. So if Bamber gets a good jump at the start, I do expect there to be some cooperation between the two organizations representing the Cadillac brand.
0: I do think that this is wide open. Let's talk about the Porsche keys to the race. I wrote down simply, and this is probably the shortest list for any Porsche keys to the race. I put down walls, tyres and track position, Ryan. Well, obviously the walls are close. We've seen a number of people running straight on in IndyCar. Actually, we see quite a lot of IndyCar engines going pop, Chevy engines in particular, in the run-up to this race. The walls, you hit them, they will bite you. Even a tap on the walls are breaking suspension arms. So don't do that. Tyres is something that leads into track position. I've got no clue. In the Indy cars, trying to get the softer compounds to work or leaving the harder compounds on and just running them, that's a different tyre manufacturer than we've got with Michelin. We have no choice here in IMSA. Are we in a position here, Ryan, where, like Long Beach, these new Michelin tyres are going to be, just leave them on. Leave them on for 100 minutes and let's change the driver as quick as we can, as early as we can, fill the car up and send it to the end of the race?
1: I think that's the million-dollar question. How will the teams approach this in the pit lane? We know how tight this track is. We know how difficult it's going to be to make your way up through the field purely on pace, but you might be able to think your way up through the field if you didn't have the best qualifying result yesterday. And the way they play that tire strategy, that could be really, really crucial to the outcome. And I do think that Long Beach is the best resource we have to go back and see how the teams have played it. And in recent years, right, they really don't. The winning strategy has been to not change tires. One big difference, though, John, with the pit strategy from Long Beach to Detroit is the length of the pit lane. The pit lane at Long Beach is so long.
0: Yes.
1: The pit lane here, it takes less than 13 seconds to go through the pits. So that then changes the way you think about how much time you lose, the chances that you maybe risk going down a lap, something like that, when you're trying to put your pit strategy together.
0: No, that's a really good point. And even if we have a full course yellow, the pits are split left and right. To the left-hand side will be the GTD Pros. And to the right is GTP. So even if we get everyone coming in together, there's less opportunity for people to trip over themselves.
1: Right, and that's really clever the way that this is laid out. One of the reasons the pit lane is so short is the split nature of it, and they've been very clever thinking about this, putting the GTs on one side, the prototypes on the other. One thing is, if anyone should incur a drive-through penalty, you're instructed that you must serve that penalty on the right side. Everyone has to do that the same, and that's to cut down any variance from one side to the other. I thought that was really interesting in the supplemental regulations. But even if we're pitting under green and we do see some overlap between strategies, GT and prototype, because they are pitted on opposite sides, you're right, they should not be tripping over one another.
0: The reason I said tires first, because tires will lead into the track position. Really, honestly, the biggest opportunity to overtake is at the end of the run down Jefferson Avenue. Where we start and where we restart and finish are in two different places. Jefferson Avenue is the longest straight run, which is actually from turn two down to turns three and four. And at the end of that, where the hairpin is, and in fact, there's been a bit of resurfacing there, so it's not quite as bumpy as it used. That effectively, Ryan, is the best opportunity to overtake. It is a bit follow the leader from there all the way back round the circuit because it's so tight.
1: It is so narrow, John, and as I talked about yesterday of the qualifying coverage, I did my traditional track run earlier in the weekend, and I was gobsmacked with just how tight some of these sections are. It's amazing to think of a street car driving through just at normal speed, let alone race cars going as fast as they do, and that sometimes going side by side, and actually some of those pinch points when we get to the multi-class nature of this race, that could be really interesting. It could make or break your day if you catch traffic at the right time or the wrong time. But to your point, turn three, that is the action spot, but it's a difficult braking zone. Everybody I've talked to has said the natural way that you would approach it to avoid some of the bumps is to stay toward the middle of the track until pretty late in the brake zone, then fade back out to the right. So you're almost in a defensive posture just by the way that you have to avoid the bumps in that section of the track even before you think about playing defense, and it makes it that much more difficult then as the pursuing car to get the overtake done.
0: I just wonder, Ryan, whether the teams say to themselves, out to hell with it. The twisty bits actually don't matter here. There are no fast corners that we need to keep the car on the ground for. Let's trim the thing out and make sure we are super quick down the tubes, effectively from turn two, where you come onto Jefferson Avenue all the way down to turn three. I want to give my driver the best opportunity to dive down the inside into that hairpin.
1: With the massive caveat, John, that I am not an engineer by any stretch of the imagination. I love your way of thinking. That totally makes sense to me. Because you're right. You know, you want downforce in a high-speed corner. The low-speed corners, you're not making much downforce anyway. So, yeah, why put a parachute out behind you for limited benefits in the slow-speed stuff if that then keeps you from being vulnerable in a straight line in the run down to three, or lets you then get out and make a pass in that section of the track. I absolutely co-sign that, but again, being very clear here, I can't run the numbers, so we'll leave that up to the pros. What do you think?
0: Yeah, I agree with that. We're just looking at it from the outside here in the Ford Racing Global Broadcast Center. In terms of as we come into this, Ryan, who are the form teams and how does the championships, the two championships that we have here, GTP and GTD Pro, how do they stand? Let's start with the GTD Pros.
1: Okay, we'll go down to GTD Pro then. And that's where you've got Corvette coming in with a nice run of form. Nicky Katzberg, Tommy Milner, despite the fact they've yet to win this year, they've not finished worse than fourth in any of the three races so far, and they've got a 51, well, they had a 51-point lead coming in. That was before qualifying points, and I'll tell you, after qualifying points, the lead has actually grown. They now lead by 58 over Conor DeFilippi and Neil Verhagen. Harry King, Nick Tandy are third in GTD Pro. They're 73 points back, and the next car that's really in the conversation as such is the Ford of Chris Meese and Fred Vervish. They're 80 points back in fourth place.
0: And in GTP, we had a clear leader and more news coming out about whether Lauren Heinrich will actually be with us in the Sale at 6 Hours of the Glen. That is not as cut and dry as we thought it might be, but he was 73 points in the lead as he came in this weekend before qualifying.
1: Right, and it got closer because the qualifying didn't go quite their way, but Heinrich does still lead the championship over Jack Aitken, and now I think it's fair to say Porsche is taking a close look to see what happens here with the JDC Miller team. If this goes well, if he is still the championship leader leaving this event, then he might not do the CrowdStrike 24 Hours of Spa and might focus on IMSA running at Watkins Glen with JDC Miller instead. But that's very much dependent on what goes through here today. The factory car, Nasser and Lauer, their third after qualifying 70 points out of the championship lead. And really, it's those three that are within 100 points. After that, it drops off quite quickly. But again, all of that can change in dramatic fashion here today in Detroit.
0: Fascinating to see what happens with that. He is meant to be in the Schumacher Porsche at the CrowdStrike 24 Hours of Spa in a couple of weekends' time. Actually, 3 weekends' time. That's the same weekend of the Sale in 6 Hours of the Glen, which is why we're talking about this being a potential clash. Will they leave him in the JDC Miller Motorsport car, which he has been sharing with Tyrone Vanderhelm? There'll be an additional driver at the 6 hours. They won the race last time out at WeatherTech Raceway Laguna Seca, the first time for the JDC guys with that Porsche. So they're on a bit of a roll as well. Thank you for being with us on the Michelin Countdown to Green. We'll have our Michelin post-race tech after the 100-minute race. Time to turn on the TV cameras as we go live. Forget the speed limits. We're on the streets of Detroit, and it's time to go racing right now.
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0: On the streets of Detroit, Michigan, this is Motortown, Motown USA, nine corners, just under 1.7 miles. It's a pretty traditional route circuit with a lot of straights and a lot of 90-degree turns here. And in the Ford Racing Global Broadcast Center, it's John Hindhoff and Ryan Marine. Beautiful weather as the Michelin tyres chirrup on the split pit lane as the cars head out to their warm-up laps. 21 cars, 10 in GTD Pro and 11 in the prototype GTP category. Hello, everybody. Good to have your company. Track temperature up at 100 Fahrenheit, 70 Fahrenheit in the air. That's 21 Celsius in the air and 38 on the track. And what a fabulous opportunity we have for you this Saturday night to bring you some quick fire endurance racing. How can 100 minutes be endurance racing? There's still strategy to play out. Ryan Marine is with me, John Hindhoff, in the Ford Racing Global Broadcast Center. Our Porsche keys to the race, Ryan. Stay out of the walls. And then it comes down to track position and tyres. The Michelin tyres will easily do 100 minutes here. The question will be, when you change your driver, do you change your tyres? And I haven't got an answer to that right now.
1: None of us do. And that's what's going to make this fun today. Nobody knows exactly what to expect. One other thing to keep in mind, these strategists have massive windows to play with because these are two all-pro classes. There is only a 5-minute minimum drive time, so that means once we're 5 minutes into the race, the teams can pretty much have at it at that point strategically with their driver changes.
0: Just as we get things going here, want to mention, we mentioned this yesterday, but we're on the live feed today, and a big shout out to our Pit Notes team at the IMSA WeatherTech Sports Car Championship. Justin Driggers, in particular, is working on his dad, on his dad's laptop at the moment. Sadly, his dad died a week or so ago, and frankly, he was a great friend to all of us over the last 20 plus years. Lee is missed by me, by Eve, by everybody on the IMSA radio side of things and the American Le Mans Series radio web before that, because he spans, like we do, the American sports car renaissance and journey that started with Dr. Don Panos and has been taken on by the Daytona organization. What he brought was the inside information, he and his team, from the pit lane that sometimes we couldn't get the information for. He is much missed. I have no idea what Justin is going through at the moment, but he's here. He's doing what his dad would have expected him to do. And Justin, you, the family, you are all in our thoughts. And your dad is an absolute stalwart of this racing. And we miss him, not as much as you will, but we'll miss him every single race. And the fact that you're working on his laptop today is a lovely tribute to Lee Driggers, part of the Pit Notes team, the man who started the Pit Notes team for IMSA Radio and before that the American Le Mans Series Radio Web back in the days. We race today, we talk about this race with a heavy heart, but with the hope that we will have a race that will honour Lee. He would have loved this. Beautiful blue skies, the opportunity for 21 cars to go racing. He'd have been in my ear going, this is going to be a cracker. He'd have been typing on our a chat that we always had together, saying, keep an eye on this at the start, and he's absolutely right. It's Cadillac that lock out the front row with the 31 Whelan and the Wayne Taylor number 40 in GTD Pro. Corvette Racing lock out the front row. How appropriate that we have two of the GM brands locking it out under what used to be their corporate headquarters. They've moved out to the Renaissance Centre now. We've got 1 hour and 40 minutes already running because we've gone across the finish line. But here's the start line. Now we race. The green flag is in the air, and Earl Bamber in the red-fronted Whelan Cadillac gets the jump. That's exactly what he needed to do to head down to what is the first competitive corner, turn three, actually, the hairpin. And he turns sharp right now down onto Bates Street. He's got the jump away, side by side further back with the two BMWs into Nissan battles right down the inside for the fantastic start for Philippe Albuquerque for Cadillac Windtailer Racing. He's pulled up a couple of positions. The GTs have followed through with the two Corvettes just about holding on to their leads. I think that the Lexus has got right in amongst them, might have even got between them, but that's a pretty clean start. Although there's a problem. Here's a problem for an Acura engine. Ryan Marine, there's smoke coming out of the back. No, it's not the engine. It's Michelin tyre smoke that's coming off the back of the number 60.
1: Yeah, there's some damage to the back of that car. Tom Blomqvist got the stop. Just a little bit of body rub on that tire, which is sending up a huge plume of smoke right into the face of Tymon Vanderhelm, who's been able to get around Ross Gunn. That's at the back of the GTP field. Meanwhile, the teammate to Nick Yellily in the wounded Acura, the teammate to Tom Blomqvist, who's in the wounded car, Nick Yellily, got a great start. He grabbed second place from Louis Delatraz in the opening run down to turn three.
0: Early doors, the Porsches having to come through the field for Porsche Penske Motorsport. Kevin Estra and Philippe Nasser both lost laps after causing red flags in practice and or qualifying. And they are working their way through. They've been good on the street so far and have an excellent record on the streets of Long Beach, which is the closest race to what we have here. 7th and 8th for those two cars at the moment. Earl Bamber goes through and leads. It's been a busy few weeks for Cadillac. They were at Silverstone earlier on this week, shaking down the cars. Oh, damn it, there's debris on the front straight now. I say the front straight, I mean Jefferson Avenue, the between 2 and 3. That's where we started, but that's not where the finish line is. The finish line is on Franklin beside the pit lane. That's a substantial piece of carbon fibre, Ryan.
1: And that is, and race control will be taking a close look at that. They've also noted the damage. Oh, full course yellow is out. I presume that's for that debris, but also getting word to mechanical black flag for the 60 of Blomqvist. That's presumably for the damage that's been causing all that smoke. So they'll need to come to the pits as soon as they open up to try and address that damage. In fact, they come in right now.
0: Well, that's smart because they're not going to lose a lot of track position. Track position, tires and walls are Porsche keys to the race. It was a really, really untidy start for the GTD pros, and indeed the Corvette number four went really wide in the hands of Tommy Milner and dropped a lot of positions. The number three of Alexander Sims held on the lead, but Ben Barnicott for Vassar Sullivan Racing in the Lexus and Frederick Vervish in the Ford Mustang slipped through. We've still got Blomqvist in the pit lane. That's not the easy fix I thought it was going to be, Ryan. I thought that would be back deck off, back deck on, and send him. And he's just gone out now.
1: Yeah, that's curious. I wonder what the extent of the damage was, because that did seem like it would have been as simple as replacing the damaged bodywork. But you know what? They were dropping to the back anyway, so you might as well take a good close look at it, make sure that the tire is okay before you do anything else and send that car back out. He's going to catch up to the back of the train. We'll have our class split, and he'll take his spot in the queue with the GTP cars coming to the restart. Of note, we are now past the five-minute mark, which means the minimum drive time has elapsed. So this yellow comes at a very interesting point, and if a team would like to roll the dice strategically, do an early driver change, I would circle the five from JDC Miller as a possible suspect that we might see dive to the pit lane when it opens up, and there could be some others, but that opportunity is now available in both classes.
0: At IMSA Radio, if you want to get in touch with us, and Adam Prime's just done that. He's in Riyadh in Saudi Arabia after an 11-hour desert drive from Dubai. Perfect way to end the day. That's a long drive. I know exactly where you've come. Our Brembo brake facts for the Chevrolet Detroit Sports Car Classic. The difficulty rating is 4 out of 5. Toughest braking point is down to that hard left-hander at turn 3. There are 9 braking zones per lap. That is the nature of street circuits. 145 miles an hour is scrubbed off down to that hairpin at turn 3. That'll give you about 2.6 G deceleration. And how about 1,472 Fahrenheit? Well, it's been warm here, and the track's warm. At the moment, it's, 100 Fahrenheit, 38 Celsius. But ow, don't touch with fingers, I think, when we're talking about the discs on there. Hello to Thomas Rika in Germany, to Carol Brink in California, and all the rest of you who are tuned in on this Saturday afternoon, evening. What have we got in the UK? Just after a 9:15 in the UK, 10:15 in Europe, a little bit later on in the Middle East, which is where Adam is joining us from. I'm impressed with that 11-hour drive, Adam. I hope you took a couple of stops to do that. The Chevrolet safety car is out. It's a very special Corvette that is leading the field around. Let's see if anybody takes the opportunity to drop in as they turn towards pit lane. I've not seen anybody going in yet, Ryan. I think people are just hanging out at the moment. And Tom Blomqvist, of course, with the category split, will be back in 11th position ahead of the GTD Pros when we restart.
1: Well, remember, we're still within the first 30 minutes of the race, so we're still in a position where this will be a short yellow protocol within that 30 minutes at the beginning of the race. So nobody can come into the pits yet. They don't open the pits under the short yellow sequence. So we're going through the pack up and class split situation there. Deal with that debris, and we'll get the race restarted. It should be on the restart when the pits open up that we might see the first cars making that dive into the pit lane.
0: Still waiting for race control to tell us that we are going to go back to green. Hello to Ryan, not you Ryan, another Ryan, being away with the family in Bridlington in the UK today. Looking forward to the race this evening as it is in the UK. It was a Porsche that did damage to the Acura, and looks like it was the Porsche with the black stripes that did that, which I think would make that the number seven, if I remember from Andy Blackmore's spotter guide. Hello to Aaron, who is watching and listening as well. Sirius XM 206, as well as Around the World on RS2, IMSA Radio, and of course, if you have a non-US IP, then you can watch on IMSA's YouTube. Looks like we're coming back to green flag. We are indeed. Exactly an hour and 30 minutes on the clock, and we are racing again. Earl Bamber gets a lovely drop on Nick Yellerly as they head back. It's side by side behind us, the two Porsches from Porsche Penske Motorsport, who are putting the elbows out and going by. Philippe Albuquerque, Kevin Estra and Philippe Nasser go through and take positions there. Looks like the Porsches are on the comeback trail early.
1: Yeah, that's really impressive to see. We knew that they had pace. They just both had issues in qualifying that cost them a potential result. How about the BMWs on the march, though, now? Sheldon Vanderlinde muscling his way by Delatraz up to third.
0: Now the Porsches are fighting against themselves in the area where they came to grief, or at least they're just coming down through turns 4 and 5, actually. Not quite. It was turn 1 where in qualifying it all went wrong for them. In the sunshine, 20 Celsius in the air is 68 Fahrenheit. Big sideways. Now, was there a touch there between Kevin Estra and the number 10 of Philippe Albuquerque as they went into the first corner? I think there was. I think there was. The red and white signage there telling me that was the turn left-handed of Franklin. And just onto St. Antoine Street. And that means that that will be getting looked at by race control. And indeed, that number 6 and 10 contact is under review. There's a little bit of damage to one of the dive planes on the right front of the number 6, which has just gone by the BMW of Marco Wittmann. And his teammates trying to follow through as well, and dives down the inside as he goes down the hill. And it's quite a big downhill move from Bates onto Atwater and onto the waterfront there. Well, I thought the only overtake we would see, Ryan Marine, would be at the end of Jefferson into turn 3. The two Porsche Penske racing drivers who were out there at the moment have decided to make a few different overtaking possibilities.
1: It's a pleasant surprise. I was on board with your line of thinking, that's for sure, coming in. To some degree, though, I think this could be a case of a couple of cars that had some pace that didn't get to start in a place reflective of that pace, now making their way up through the field, and that's the case for these Porsches, both of which had issues, as I mentioned, lost fast laps in qualifying, and now we're starting to see the true potential of those cars. But there is that review. In fact, that's now been decided upon. No action taken. Very interesting, the call from race control with the contact there between the leading Porsche and Philippe Albuquerque in the Cadillac that allowed the two Porsches to get through on the Cadillac. We know there was contact, but evidently it was not enough to draw the attention of race control.
0: Hello to those of you listening in South Africa. Luko Zardet. From Sunderland. Imsha listening and watching, a brilliant weekend. That's my neck of the woods. Europa League next year for the football team there. The 60 Meyerschank Racing entered a closed pit. It will have to stop again. So that will take the 60 all the way down the field. Indeed, Colin Brown has attended to that and now sits in 20th position. Let's talk about GTD Pro, Ryan. Alexander Sims got the drop. His teammate Tommy Milner went wide in turn 3, the first competitive corner. The Vassar Sullivan of Ben Barnicot, the Ford Racing Mustang GT3 of Frederick Verveeg slipped in between them, and that's still how they run. So it's Corvette, Lexus, Ford, and Chevrolet, the first four.
1: Fred Vervish was the man of the move there on that initial start. He went from fifth on the grid to third, and that's where he sits right now. Milner, the big loser from the outside of the front row, he dropped off the podium, now sits in the fourth spot. Ben Barker also lost a spot there at the start, with Barnicot making up a position, running up in second place now. To update you on the strategy, AO Racing has gone ahead and done what we talked about, John. They've brought the Harry King-driven car in and swapped to Nick Tandy. So they're rolling the dice, and you mentioned the fact that the 60 had to come in anyway after doing service in a closed pit. I was wondering how that would be viewed, because they also had that mechanical black flag, so they had to come in, but evidently you still can't do that in a closed pit without having to come back in. But they've gone ahead and done a driver change too. Tom Blomqvist out, Colin Brown in. So those are two cars on the back foot early that are dumpster diving for their strategy a little bit today.
0: We've seen that work in the past though on street circuits in particular. The number 77 bright green AO Racing Porsche now with the Bedfordshire Pullet. Nick Tandy on board. Hello to Felix and the rest of the Tandy family, Brittany and Evie as well. I'm sure Eva will be watching as well. At what time are we in the UK? Just after 25 past 9. The next generation of Tandy drivers. Felix has already won a British Championship karting round that season. His next season getting underway now. Hello to Alistair Durant, who's been down at Silverstone for the BRD International Trophy today. Hot day in the centre of the UK. He said many people might think that spending the day marshalling and then tuning in before doing the sim tomorrow is too much. Not me. Not us either, Alistair. Thank you very much for giving your most precious resource, your time, to go and marshal in the UK. And our thanks go to all the marshals worldwide this weekend. At IMSA Radio, if you want to get in touch with us, Robert Melvin is tuned in as well, watching and listening in. What it has to be said is pretty perfect conditions. A little bit chilly earlier on this morning for an unusual warm-up session for the WeatherTech Sports Car Championship, but now the track temperature sitting at spot on 100 Fahrenheit, 70 Fahrenheit in the air. That's 38 Celsius on the track and 21 in the air. This is pretty nigh on perfect for the moment, Ryan.
1: Oh, it's been a gorgeous weekend all throughout the time that I've been here in Detroit. You really can't complain whatsoever about the weather. And that warm-up that you mentioned, that was a big deal for Porsche Penske in particular, car number 6 that had the big impact with the wall yesterday and with Kevin Estra at the wheel. The team was here overnight working on that car, not quite overnight, but until about 12:30 this morning, trying to get the car prepped. We were wondering if they might have to go to a spare chassis, but they did not. It's the same chassis that crashed yesterday, and they at least had that warm-up session to validate all those repairs. That is not common these days at the IMSA WeatherTech Sports Car Championship, but that certainly fell into their hands. And right now, Estra and Nasser, his teammate, have been on the move, making their way up through the field, sitting fifth and sixth right now.
0: Cadillac, Acura, BMW, your top three at the moment, separated by a little over 5 seconds. And hello to James Cook, who's in Kettering in the UK, right in North Northamptonshire. 2 new BMW tattoos this week after the BMW victory in WEC in Spa. Let's make it a double this weekend before we go for the triple in a fortnight in France. We will be decanting our studio to France for next weekend, the only live free coverage, in fact the only coverage of Le Mans test weekend is a week tomorrow. We'll have midweek motorsport on Wednesday and then special programs Thursday, Friday, Saturday, Sunday, and then we start Le Mans week with a bang with the extended coverage of the Le Mans 24 hours. Plenty of IMSA interest there. Hello, Hukalai, and also to Dejan from Serbia. International Motorsport Association, IMSA. Serbia, Lazar and Dejan, tuning in this evening, watching and listening live. Ireland also with Gav O'Toole tuned in. Eric's in Canada and Clark Duffy in Birmingham in the UK. Absolutely great, he says, watching these cars hustle around this circuit. At the moment, it feels a little bit, Ryan, like a heavyweight boxing match. There's a little bit of jabbing. There's a little bit of ding around, but nobody making any big moves at the front of the field.
1: We're in that feeling out process. We're not seeing any haymakers thrown just yet, but you're getting a sense for the strengths and weaknesses of the various platforms. We've had a few more pit callers since we talked about it last. Of note, Ray Hall, Letterman, Lanigan, they've taken their McLaren in. So Nikita Johnson, who's doing double duty this week and also racing in Indy next, qualified in the top 10 for that race. It'll be tomorrow. He's given way to Max Esterson. Sandy Mitchell, I believe, did they come in? I think so. Now I'm questioning myself. Actually, no. They did not. So just the Ray Hall car that's been in, but

0: GTs and GTD, sorry, GTD Pros and GTPs have not yet stopped. So we've now got GTP Pros and prototypes coming back through that field at the moment. The first car that has stopped is Colin Brown in the Acura Mishank Racing, number 60. He's in 15th position, 10th in GTP because Roman De Angelis is now aboard the Aston Martin Hartner Racing Valkyrie. But he's absolutely embroiled in the middle of the GTD Pro field and having to pick his way through. Eric is watching the race on his birthday in Canada. What a great way. In comes Hartner Racing, number 23. Again, this is the drive-through. He goes right down the middle, the red, white and blue stripe, staying to the right-hand side, as Ryan Marine was talking about earlier on in the Ford Racing Global Broadcast Centre. He rejoins ahead of the Faf Temerario as they go through turn one, and that red and white branding there. No time to settle here. 100 minutes we started with, 22 minutes gone, so an hour and 17 to go. And at the front of the field at the moment, the GTP runners and the GTD Pros, Ryan, are playing their cards close to their chest. They're running long.
1: They are so far. We're inching closer, though, to the window where you might be able to do this on one more stop. I think to do it comfortably in GTD Pro, you're looking at about 65 minutes or thereabouts on the clock, a little under that for GTP, closer to the hour mark with some fuel save. You should be able to make it home to the end. So that's when you start to see the window opening for real. These early pit callers, these are people going off sequence. They're trying to roll the dice. Cars without track position, cars that had issues early in the race, they're doing something different. But for a front runner, you can start thinking about that stop, as I said, coming up in the next 10, 15 minutes. And again, one thing to keep in mind here is if you are running toward the front, there is less of risk of dropping off the lead lap and being caught out by a yellow here than compared to Long Beach. And that simply comes down to the length of the pit lane. Long Beach is, I think, the longest. If it's not, it's very close to the longest pit lane on the schedule. It takes forever to go down that pit lane. Here, it's only about 13 seconds, a little less than that. So with that in mind, You can roll the dice a bit more here without the risk potentially of getting trapped by a full course yellow.
0: Waiting to see who jumps first at the front of the field with a little over an hour and 16 minutes to go. Tristan Barden and his son Sebastian are watching on the YouTube feed in Kent in the south of the UK. Tristan, thanks for joining us. Sebastian finished on the podium at Bookmore Park. Oh, Bookmore Park kart circuit. It is almost a Nürburgring of kart circuits. Fantastic. He wants to race GTD one day. Remember the name, he says. At IMSA Radio, if you want to get in touch with us. Spiros Kotsonis from Greece. Never miss a race despite the time zone issues. Preparing to stay up this evening. Now, in has come the number one, Neil Verhagen-driven Paul Miller Racing machine. Conor DeFilippi is taking that over. That's tight. It's a short track here. Can that car go to the end from here? Is that the first of our last pit stoppers, Ryan?
1: Oh, this is, that would take some help. But I think what they might be doing is gambling on a yellow that could help them get to the end from here. And look, history tells us we're going to have some here at Detroit. I mean, you talked about it right off the top. This is a rough and tumble place. There's a reason that Rexy is kitted out with that mouth guard and boxing gloves here this weekend. And it's not just the rich boxing history of Detroit, but over the years, this race has produced some pretty chaotic races. So, again, if you don't feel like you can get the results you're looking for just on pace alone, you roll the dice, you think, okay, maybe with some fuel save and with some yellow, which you anticipate will come at one point or another here at Detroit, maybe they could stretch it.
0: You'd think so, wouldn't you? Hello to my Shank Racing. Who

0: remarkably are watching from Detroit, Michigan, hoping that their Acura pulls another street course victory out today. Nick Tandy through the field at the moment. They have done one pit stop, as has Max Esterson for RLL Team McLaren in 9th in GTD Pro. Conor De Filippi in 8th in GTD Pro. Those are the only GTD cars that have stopped, and that's put them off the lead lap as it stands at the moment. Hugh Bowen is watching on YouTube from an oncology ward in Gloucestershire in the UK. I hope you get well soon. Challenging weekend of treatment for Hugh. Can't say that our commentary and vision will make life any better, but I hope it makes you feel better, Hugh. Good luck, mate, in what you're going through at the moment. At IMSA Radio, if you want to get in touch. Still just on an hour and 13 to go. Earl Bamber, by 4.5 seconds, has pulled away in the Cadillac from what has been an all-conquering Acura in the last few years. Then it's number 24 BMW in the hands of Sheldon von der Linde. Sorry, just caught the fact that Alexander Sims has done a new fastest lap of the race for the GTs. And here come the pit stops. Both of the Ford GT3 Mustangs coming in together, Ryan.
1: Well, this tells me they think they're in their window because they're not splitting the strategy at all, and you're seeing other drivers up on the wall with helmets on as well. So, again, we talked about the chances of caution here at Detroit being quite high. You don't want to be stuck on track with your rivals having already made their stop. So as soon as that window cracks open and you feel reasonably comfortable going the rest of the way, bring that car in, do the driver changes, do the fuel top off or the energy replenishment. But we've not seen tire changes, at least I haven't, John, so far. No. In the pit stops that we've seen footage of.
0: I agree, and I was about to say exactly the same thing. That's been noticed as well by Capuchin in Turkey, who's tuned in tonight. Daniel says, have you seen the amount of brake dust coming out of the number 6 Porsche Penske Motorsport? We've been watching that. Hello to Thomas Frederick and to his Motorsport brothers Ryan and James, the guys who put up with his pestering about every race possible. My goodness me, we've got a lot of people tuned in this Saturday night into the pit lane for the number 4 Tommy Milner Corvette. This is taking a long time, and that was fuel only, and they're still not ready to go. The driver's door is open. This is costing them time, and now they get away. But that was not the smooth Pratt Miller stop that we're used to. They're from just down the Detroit River, and that car goes back out with Nicky Katzberg at the wheel. But Nicky's got some track position to make up there, Ryan.
1: Well, that's not great for them. They dropped back at the start, and that did seem like a slow stop. And those are the championship leaders coming in as well, and they've done it on the strength of consistency and avoiding errors. Interestingly, though, is the car that exited the pit lane just in front of them, and that was the 93 Acura from Meyer Shank. So it's now Renger van der Zande behind the wheel. That's the first of the front-running GTPs to pit in what you would have to consider the more traditional strategy here at Detroit. And Renger is going to be one to watch. Since 2021, his average finish on a street course is third, and that includes 6 wins. He is dynamite on this type of track.
0: Max Esterson just clipping the wall, coming off Atwater Street at turn 7 with the right rear of the car. Hello to Frank Plasmans. The race time remaining is 1:09. 1 minute 9 and 24, 23, 22, 21 for those of you who are syncing up. And a spin for the newly rejoined Dennis Olsen in the Ford Racing Mustang in 7th position. He's sideways across the track. He's going to have to try and get that car going again. He's got it in first gear, but there's not enough room. He's going to have to find reverse. Oh, my goodness. This is awful for him. He is in the runoff at turn 8, which is at the end of the run before St. Antoine. And before you turn left to come into the pit lane area, also got Corvette in the pit lane as well. That's the number 3 car, Alexander Sims, from the lead of the GTD Pro race. We have stayed green an hour and 8.5 minutes to go. Everybody would have been watching very carefully there, Ryan. We've stayed green 6. Oh, and now the... Now, I wonder if this is a right rear suspension problem at turn 4. That's straight on at the end of Jefferson before you turn right onto Bates. And that is the 59 McLaren, Max Esterson, who we saw clipping the wall earlier on. All the teams at the front of the field have not stopped. We'll be watching that carefully.
1: I agree. I think if you're in that position where you've not made your stop yet, you might want to do so post-haste because race control will be watching that McLaren. Oh, good news. It has been able to carry on, so it doesn't look like that was terminal damage. I had the same thought. We knew the car had brushed the wall, and I wondered if maybe it was stopped there. But that's the risk you run as you run longer in this pit sequence. All it takes is one miscue from another car, and your entire race strategy can go up in smoke.
0: Hello to Italy, Naples, and Nico, who's watching tonight. Now, did Esterson get a little bit of help here down at turn 3-4 as he was going on? No, that's live. He is back running again right in front of the Corvette of Dennis Olsen. They both had their issues. Max goes to the inside and covers the double left-hander at the end of Franklin. Now coming up to the right-hander, they'll drop down the hill. It's quite steep here, actually. And down on Bates Street to Atwater. Here's the leader in the pit lane. 1.5 hours, Ryan. And it looks like a full... Right side Michelin's only, I think. And Earl Bamber is out.
1: I think you're spot on. They're only going to make that change. The fuel is done. It took a little longer to get the driver buckled in, it looked like. And they might have had to wait on that just a few precious seconds. But that car had a nice, healthy lead coming into this sequence. And now, not wasting around, Jack Aitken in the car dives in front of the GT battle that's raging right behind him.
0: Had a smashing interview with Jack last Tuesday. You'll hear it on our Le Mans coverage as we did an inside story on Cadillac Hertz, Team Jota, and their last test before Le Mans. And Jack was in fine form. I'll say that. It's worth listening to on 91.2 FM around the circuit and RS2 around the world. Hello to Joe Tandy Racing in the UK. They're tuned in, hoping the boss can come home victorious. The boss is Nick Tandy, and that if he does do that, he will have a full set of wins in current IMSA circuits, and he'll be the first driver to do that. Hello to Niels Doms, listening from Belgium, with a Belgian beer in hand. If only that was the case, but not whilst we're on air in the Ford Racing Global Broadcast Centre at IMSA Radio. Kip Duron is in Berlin listening to us. Europe is really into the streets of Detroit this weekend. International Motorsports Association on YouTube. And right now, it's Kevin Estre and Felipe Nasr for Porsche Penske Motorsport who lead. They're running the strategy here, Ryan. The top four, so Marco Wittmann for BMW and Philippe Albuquerque, they have not yet stopped. They are waiting, they are running long. They can probably go for another 20 minutes, I reckon, before they need to come in. They're waiting to see if anything's going to happen. They're playing the numbers here.
1: Yeah, I think you're right. So they're going to run long, it looks like, here in the opening stint. It's more straightforward in GTD Pro right now, where everyone has come to the pit lane as of this moment, because Chaz Mostert has finally come in. I don't think he wanted out of the car, John. He got the call up to come here and join Vassar Sullivan, drive the Lexus RCF GT3, and they kept him out very long in this opening stint. That's a one-off that they're running in GTD Pro this weekend, similar to what they did in GTD at Long Beach, where they've got the car, so you might as well find a way to run it, and they've had some success doing that in the past, but it looks like Chaz is done. He comes into the pit lane now, and will turn that car over to his co-driver.
0: In Ireland, at the moment, group of sports car fans watching on with Richard Kelly, watching on the big screen, and he says, with the track being so narrow, I'm getting a claustrophobic feeling with the in-car, almost ducking out the way on some of the corners. It is that tight, and trust me, it is that tight, barely two cars wide in some of the areas, particularly coming into turn one and coming down to turn eight, four, five, six and seven. It's pretty much follow my leader there. You wouldn't think that at the moment as they come through onto the finishing straight with Max Esterson and Dennis Olsen battling it out. Come to turn one now through the red and white area of the circuit. Prototype coming up behind them will be the number 24 BMW, as into the pit lane comes Lauren Heinrich, who has already jumped in for Tymon van der Helm, so that's his second pit stop, but they'll be good to the end from here, Ryan.
1: That's exactly what they're thinking. So I think their roll of the dice didn't quite come up the way they wanted. They did that two-stop strategy, made the quick change pretty early in the going. Now they brought Lauren in to make sure he's good to go to the finish. And that puts him on the sequence with the majority of GTP, with the exception of those four cars that haven't pitted yet. The two Porsche Penske's, number six and number seven. Then Marco Wittmann in the first of the BMWs and the 10 car as well. And I take that back. That was not a strategic play. Evidently, that was a drive-through penalty for Heinrich. So now they probably still need to make another stop, if I'm understanding this correctly.
0: That's the second car that's been caught for persons over the wall before the car stopped. We had the Aston Martin of Hartner Racing, the number 23 car, earlier on, talking to the guys there. They are not expecting to be good here. This track does not suit that car. They haven't had a big BOP or any BOP adjustment. They're running on 1030 kilograms at the maximum amount of power, but that car just doesn't really suit around here. Into the pit lane for Felipe Nasr, who will vacate the number 7 Porsche Penske Motorsport. That leaves Kevin Estre at the front of the field with barely a 2 second gap between himself and Marco Wittmann, and Felipe Albuquerque for Cadillac number 10 is another second and a half back. Those are the only three cars now who have yet to stop, with spot on 1 hour to go, Ryan.
1: And I want to correct something. That penalty for Heinrich there, they pitted, they were on the same sequence as most of these leaders, so they weren't on that early stop thing. That was incorrect when I said that. So they are good to go to the end. They don't have to do an additional stop, but that drive-through penalty, I guess one way to look at it, that might be booking Lauren Heinrich a trip to Belgium in a couple of weeks, because as we talked about earlier, Porsche wasn't entirely sure what to do with him, considering he's leading the championship here in IMSA, driving for a couple of different teams, but he's committed to the Schumacher CLRT team for the CrowdStrike 24 Hours of Spa, and they were going to see where he stood after Detroit. Unfortunately, now they're quite a ways down the order, and I think that championship lead might be not long for this world, depending on the outcome in the race here today, and that might just have sealed the fate of Lauren Heinrich. And, you know, not a bad situation when your two choices are two of the classic sports car races in the world, but that's what you get when you're as in demand as young Lauren Heinrich is these days.
0: He's still on the lead lap, he says. Yeah, I think he still is on the lead. He will be when the leaders come in. So I'm not writing any headlines right now. Nick Tandy, Max Asterson, Dennis Olsen, all scrapping at the back of the GTD Pro Field as Felipe Albuquerque comes in the pit lane for the third place Cadillac. Now, RLL Team McLaren and Ford Racing, they were some of the teams that came in the earliest in the GTD Pro Field. So don't count them out yet either. But right now, those three are having a cracking scrap as they go down the hill towards turn 5 and 6, or Bate Street under Atwater. Then the little right-left flick in front of Andy Armos. At the lead at the moment, Kevin Estre still holds it by 3.5 seconds for Marco Wittmann. They are the only two cars, the Porsche number 6, the BMW 25, who have yet to stop. First car that has stopped now has Felipe Albuquerque got out in the number 10. Or is it Jack Aitken who effectively leads the pit stopped cars? It's Jack Aitken that leads the pit stopped cars. And here is Estre in the pit lane in the red and white striped car. He's out. He walks away with nary a backward glance. Little bit of damage on that right front being attended to. Fuel going in. Energy being replenished. Right side Michelin's, I think, but nothing on the left-hand side. And out it goes. And here's the 31 coming through. He's going to go back in the lead. Aitken goes back into the lead. And the Temerario Fat Racing is between the two leaders. So that is the effective lead for Jack Aitken as Marco Wittmann has yet to stop. So it's Cadillac number 31 from Porsche Penske number 6. Those are your leaders at the moment. Behind them, Ricky Taylor for Cadillac. He stopped. Rengar von der Zander in the red, white and black number 93 Acura. He stopped. And Julian Andlauer has stopped as well. And in comes Marco Wittmann, the final GTP car, Ryan, to stop.
1: Right, so that will then cycle Aitken up, as you were talking about, in a few moments. But Wittmann does eventually bring that car in. Waiting to see where Lawrence Vanthoor cycles out as well. Now, a few moments ago, this has been a fierce battle at the back of GTD Pro. Ford and McLaren and Porsche. And, wow, this has been fantastic. It's for the dregs of the class, unfortunately, but it's been captivating nevertheless.
0: Yeah, that is Nick Tandy, Dennis Olsen, Max Esterson in that order now in 9th, 10th, and 11th, some 40 seconds away from the lead in category. Remember, they stopped earlier. They're playing a different game from everyone else. I'm looking at virtual fuel tanks here and seeing where we think people might get to. But this is already enthralling. We've fortunately seen no issues with cars coming together and no requirement for the Corvette safety car to come out with 55 minutes to go. This has been a flat-out endurance race where people have made their minds up early about their tactics, Ryan Marine, and as yet, there's been no need to change any of those tactical decisions. No pivots required.
1: Yeah, just had the one yellow really early for the debris, but other than that, as you say, it's been super clean up to this point with still 54 minutes on the clock. A number of teams, I think, did gamble early on expecting some yellows, and there are a few that pitted right on the fringe of pit windows that are, I think, counting on some yellow laps before it's all said and done, and that will be interesting to watch. But those that gambled on the other side and took the risk, stayed out, ran deep, ran the overcut. That's worked really well to this point. Look what it's done for the 10, able to jump up into the fourth spot. Also the 20, and they were higher until the thing cycled through a little bit. And then also, I think it's worked pretty well for Ang and for Vanthor and company too. So there was some risk with it because you leave yourself vulnerable to the yellow, but we were able to get plenty of clear track, put down some fast laps. The Michelins have been hanging on really well, it would appear, and they were able to use that to their advantage, gambling against full course yellow, which I normally wouldn't recommend here at Detroit, but today it seems to be the right choice.
0: Oh, I cannot believe you have just said that, Ryan Marine. I really can't. It's been hectic, though. It's been exciting. I've nearly finished a full water bottle already here at the Ford Racing Global Broadcast Centre. Here's how it stands in our VP in race update. Jack Aitken leads by 5 seconds over Philip Eng and the BMW. So Cadillac 31 from BMW 25. Lawrence Vanthor just a second further back in the Porsche ahead of Ricky Taylor, who's nearly 2 seconds further back. Then Renger van der Zander for Acura, BMW, another second further back for Dries Vanthor. Julian Andlauer, Jordan Taylor, Colin Brown, Lauren Heinrich. And Heinrich at the moment being hassled by Roman De Angelis as they're battling for 10th and 11th. And it was Heinrich going down the inside a moment or two ago, just wiping the nose of the Hart Racing Aston Martin as they go through that first major braking area, turn three. And there's a little, oh my goodness me, well, that will be looked at, and that's going to be a stop and 60 seconds for Lauren Heinrich as he puts the Hart Racing number 23 Roman De Angelis into the wall on the rundown from 4 into 5. That's how the GTP cars stand at the end of lap number 39. 52 minutes remaining. That's your VP in race update.
2: VP Racing, the official fuel, coolant and additives of IMSA.
0: Into the pit lane for the stop and hold. Elbows out, but a little bit too robust, Ryan, for Lauren Heinrich, our championship points leader on his own. He's going to sit there for a minute in the dark grey and gold Mustang sampling Porsche.
1: Yikes, yeah, that is really a harsh penalty, and it's race control sending a pretty clear message. They did not like what they saw at all. A big part of their focus has been this year making sure you leave room for your competitor at quarter exit, really at all times, and that was not adhered to there quite clearly. So the penalty's been handed down, and unlike a drive-through, which here is really a slap on the wrist, relatively speaking, just 12 seconds to go through this pit lane, this stop and hold around a really short lap like this one, this takes them completely out of the fight.
0: They're going to lose a lap. That's a lap lost, I reckon.
1: Oh, yeah.
0: For that number 5 car, and they will need some help. Reminder to Ryan that he and I have got to come up with a BDO nose strategy play as well for this race. And at the moment, this has been pretty much a flat-out blast. Is there something to come on the strategy front? A little bit of a split between the GTP, some guys coming in early, the others going long. But I think at the moment we've still got to work out how this is going to play out at the end, Ryan.
1: Yeah, I think the early nominee from my standpoint would be the 6 Porsche Penske crew. They ran long, and again, you assume some risk when you do that, potentially being caught out by a yellow. But going into the pit sequence, at least in my notes, I had them 5th. They ended up in 3rd. And remember, this is a car that was in the wall yesterday in qualifying. So the way that they've been able to race their way forward in the first stint, and now strategize their set themselves forward a couple more spots than potentially be on the podium at the end of the day. I mean, if you had asked us with some truth serum, some of Arjuna's truth serum yesterday after qualifying, John, would you have said a podium was on the cards for Porsche Penske? I certainly would not have. So all credit where credit is due.
0: Hello to Thomas Riecher in Germany, to Grant Westman, Simon Hoff, and to Mikhail Robinick, who is tuned in at the moment. Also Blurfiend and Bill Hearn tuned in at the moment, and John Foreman with his mum Janet in Toronto watching the race here at Detroit. Nigel Dobby says Ford has cut the Corvette lead from 5 seconds to 1.5 in the last few laps. It's down to 0.5 seconds now, Nigel. I know you're a big Corvette fan and you run Corvettes on the street. Tonio Garcia has got one car between himself and Chris Meads, and the number 3 and 65 are battling for the lead. Further down, Andrea Caldarelli, Dennis Olsen, Max Esterson and Nick Tandy are battling for 7th, 8th and 9th. This is all getting a bit hectic.
1: Really good stuff in the GT classes. Right now, Garcia, I mean, that was a pretty healthy lead, but it's definitely come down. Mies is closing in. Hawksworth's in the conversation. Katzberg and company, good recovery. We thought they might have had a longer pit stop, and I'll have to do a little checking on that to see if I can get to the bottom of it. But they're still in fourth, which is where they were going into the pit sequence. Anyone of that group is in the mix, John. Then you got to go back quite a ways to get to Tiewitz in that one-off entry for Vassar Sullivan that was started superbly by Chaz Mostert, who I think deserves a quick shout-out. I was looking at his best lap before his pit stop. He was within a couple of tenths of the fastest lap in class. That's in a car that he had not driven outside of a brief test earlier in the week, and it's at a track he had not been to before, plus all the jet lag, right? He was racing in Tasmania just last weekend. Here he is in Detroit. He's got to be wondering, where am I? And as you would expect from a driver of his caliber, he was right on the pace from the word go.
0: Pit stop for Lauren Heinrich. That should be his last scheduled pit stop with 47 minutes to go. Question from Richard Kelly.
1: That was a mechanical black flag, John.
0: That was a mechanical black flag. Thank you. So he's in and out for the damage at the on the bodywork of that car. We've got final pit stop from Chris Meese. Now the second pit stop for the Ford Mustang.
1: Scheduled.
0: Number 65. I was not expecting that car in, Ryan.
1: No, that was a right front that they changed, and they took quite a look at it. And that was not part of the plan, I think it's safe to say. So not sure what happened, but that was one of the contenders. That car was second when it came into the pits and has dropped well down the order.
0: Question from, oh, in the wall at turn number 5 for, now which of the RCFs was that? But that was a big hit on the wall, and it's dislodged some of the safety equipment. It was Jack Hawksworth, I think, in second position, who's swiped the wall pretty substantially. Second in the category, Nicky Katzberg might have just nipped past. No, he hasn't. Katzberg's still behind him, amazingly enough. But that was a fairly substantial bang on the wall at turn 5. Dries Vantoor involved in that in the 24 BMW prototype, Ryan, and that's been looked at by race control.
1: Yeah, and they don't like it when the two different classes converge like that. I'd be curious to see it again. Frankly, I only caught the tail end, which was Hawksworth smacking into that barrier there at the outside. And good thing those Lexus RCF GT3s are made pretty sturdy. That was a decent clout, but was able to continue on. Seems to still reasonably be on the pace, but what it's done is it's allowed Garcia to open up that lead once again. Remember, we were talking about Meese closing in. It was down around a second. Well, now it's over 5 seconds to Hawksworth, and maybe this gives Katzberg a chance to go on the charge. He's within a second of Hawksworth for second place, or he was before traffic intervened.
0: Penalty for Dries Van Thor for that contact with Jack Hawksworth in the RCF. It is a drive-through penalty. And that's interesting, isn't it? That's a drive-through, and it was a stop plus 60 for Heinrich for contact that put someone into the wall. Aitken leads by 9 seconds. Cadillac from BMW. Then, after Philip Eng, it's another 0.2 of a second. That's a cracking scrap that's going on there. Lawrence Van Thor, as you rightly said, Ryan, the number 6 Porsche Penske Motorsport team, playing the strategic card the best, and they're up to 6th position. Sorry, the 6th is up to 3rd position at the moment. Then BMW coming in the pits now is Dries Van Thor from 4th position. Ricky Taylor for Cadillac in 5th, 6th. Renger van der Zander and a GDD Pro Corvette by an increasing margin. Tonio Garcia by 2.5 seconds on the Vassar Sullivan Lexus. Chevrolet, Lexus, Chevrolet with Nicky Katzberg in 3rd place. Then it's the 2nd of the Lexus, so the Corvettes and the Lexus sharing the top 4 places. The best of the rest is the BMW of Conor De Filippi in 5th and Andrea Caldarelli for Lamborghini and Pfaff Motorsport in 6th. That's your 2 top 6s. And that's your VP in race update. We are inside the second half of the race. So, second half of...
1: Sorry, John. Yeah,
0: go ahead.
1: I was going to jump in real quick and kind of set the situation here. So we are at this stage more or less in a flat-out dash. That if you were doing this the way that you wanted to and doing it on one stop, that's the primary strategy. That's long since passed. So from here on out, it's really about pace, except for the handful of cars that pitted early in the window that might be doing a little bit of fuel saving, but that really doesn't affect too many of the front runners at this stage. But look at the pace that Aitken's had, and he can just fly.
0: We have no cars out of the race, just a single caution for 3 short 1.6, call it 1.7 mile laps. 48 laps completed, and Jack Aitken leads by nearly 10 seconds. That's your Pilotti race recap in the middle of the Chevrolet Detroit Sports Car Classic, live on IMSA Radio and IMSA TV. 41 and a half minutes to go. It's Ryan Marine and me, John Heindorf, in the Ford Racing Global Broadcast Centre. This is absolutely full on, 100% rev limiter, absolutely fantastic entertainment. I don't think I've taken a full breath, Ryan, since the drop of the green flag.
1: There was no time to. It's been like this, really, with the brief exception of that yellow for debris right at the outset. But other than that, and the action's been hot and heavy, and the thing that really has impressed me is the way that the two classes have by and large cooperated. The fact that we had the one penalty a moment ago for Dries Van Thor contact with Jack Hawksworth, that's the exception that proves the rule. In general, the two classes have been quite cooperative with one another, and this is what you really hope to see when you get mixed class sports car racing on a street circuit.
0: Nick Tandy trying to hold on to the lead lap has got Antonio Garcia right up Rexy's tailpipes here, and he is trying to stay on the lead lap to give him a chance to have the clean sweep of IMSA tracks in terms of wins. It's an outside opportunity at the moment, but Nick Tandy, the Bedfordshire Bullet, he's trying to pull that off. At IMSA Radio, if you want to get in touch. Next weekend, remember, We have Michelin Pilot Challenge and a four-hour contest, along with some support races, which includes Ford Mustang GT Challenge and Wheel and Mazda MX-5, Mid-Ohio next Saturday and Sunday. And on the Sunday, and I don't think there's any or that much overlap, actually, we also have Le Mans Test Day next weekend. RS2 has the IMSA content. RS1 has the Le Mans content as we shift our broadcast out. Oh, big wide moment for the Corvette. Now, which of the Corvettes was that? That would have been Antonio Garcia, the leader of the track. He's trying to get round Nick Tandy. At the moment, it's costing him time. Tandy, reasonably so, wants to stay on the lead GTD Pro lap at the moment, Ryan, and he's making that Aol Racing Porsche pretty wide.
1: Bingo. Spot on. I've been watching that gap here the last handful of laps. Hawksworth, any concerns that that car might not be at its best after the run-in with the 24 BMW? I think we can put those behind us. He's doing some really quick laps right now, and Garcia is absolutely stuck behind Nick Tandy and Rexy, who, to your point, rightly trying to hang on to the lead lap in class. That way maybe they can salvage something if they gain a yellow. But how long can Garcia continue to be patient? Because just a second behind is Jack Hawksworth in the Lexus, and behind that is the other Corvette of Nicky Katzberg that's recovering beautifully.
0: It's like the number 60 Acura's been down the pit lane for an additional stop. I can't see a penalty for that. And it looks like Tom Blomqvist is back in that car. Colin Brown has got out of that car. So something not right there for me. That's their second run down pit lane.
1: Yeah, I think they were the ones, they pitted kind of early, as I recall, so maybe this is something they needed to do. I'm not entirely sure, but I think there's a problem for the Valkyrie, which was slow on track, and it's bottling up this battle for the lead. It's now 1 second covering first, second, and third in GTD Pro, and they were stuck behind the Valkyrie for a little bit there. If we actually saw Tandy get around it, so not entirely sure what Roman De Angelis is dealing with, but listening from on board, just looking at the last few laps as well, doesn't seem like that car is quite right.
0: Well, down Franklin into the braking area at the hairpin at turn three, 182 miles an hour. That's IndyCar speed. I saw 178 earlier on today when I was watching the IndyCar. You were taking far more notice of that with your duties on IndyCar Radio as well. Those sports cars are really quick down Franklin to turn number three and four. My goodness me. Tight track. Very few opportunities. Our Porsche keys to the race, track position, tyres, walls. No one has done a four-tyre stop. We've had a couple of two-tyre stops. We've had people trying to do the 100 minutes on one set of Michelin tyres. And right now, Jack Aitken for Cadillac, Whelan, and the V-Series are 9 seconds to the good from Philip Eng. But Philip has got Lawrence Vanter right up his tailpipes. Great scrap for second position overall. Meantime, in GTD Pro, it's Corvette by a second from the Lexus of Jack Hawksworth, and then 8 tenths back is the Corvette of Nicky Katzberg. Three different manufacturers scrapping for three steps on the podium in GTD Pro. That's your VP Racing in race update. Got left
2: VP
0: right.
2: Racing, the official fuel, coolant and additives of IMSA.
0: 35 minutes to go, Ryan, and still great racing going on here.
1: Yeah, I'm really curious what happens now. Garcia got by Tandy a moment ago to put him a lap down, and now for the first time in a while, we'll see the true pace of that Corvette. But interestingly, as soon as Tandy's a lap down, he's no longer fighting the lead lap cars, so Hawksworth got a much better run around. So too Katzberg, who is putting a bunch of pressure on Hawksworth now for the second position. I'm curious what kind of pace Garcia has now that he's not stuck in the traffic. Can he start to extend this lead again, or was Hawksworth really legitimately quicker in this most recent 10-15 minute segment?
0: That top three coming down the braking area at the end of Franklin, the hard left hairpin, first, second, third, Corvette, then the Lexus, then the second of the Corvettes. They go to the left-hand side of the road and drop down right-handed onto Bates Street. Quite steeply downhill there. Then one of the faster corners onto Atwater. Then the right-left kink. Right on the waterfront there. Running down towards turn eight. Now the left-hander, the track used to go straight on there back in the Formula One days. Past the pit entrance. Onto Franklin. Short straight into the very tight turn one as it is, although we didn't start on that part of the track. There's nothing in it right now between these top three. The question will be to me, Ryan, is can these top three go to the end at this pace?
1: That's one thing I'm curious about too, and I was in the middle of trying to find my tab that has the live telemetry that tells us what the energy remaining situation is. So I've got it pulled up now. Garcia is in the best position at just under 52% left in that virtual energy tank. Hawksworth at 49%, Katzberg at 48%. So second and third, geez, Basically nothing between them. Yes, and Garcia has, I mean, none of the three really have any concerns about energy management the rest of the way, but Garcia certainly does not. And it's equally pretty similar at the front of the GTP field, but it's Lawrence Vanthoor who is most energy rich at this point, and he's the one who is catching second place Philip Eng. In fact, watching from on board on our monitors, they're stuck behind GT traffic in a section of the track that the prototypes cannot get by the GT cars, and that has really bunched up this fight for second place.
0: Nice move from the BMW Philip Eng driver on the number one BMW of Conor De Filippi, who has helped his prototype blue and white propeller teammate as they were coming out of the final couple of corners now through turn one. And Jack Aitken now 11 seconds to the good on Philip Eng, but still Lawrence Vanthoor barely 9 tenths of a second. Dan Vitale says, my old, tiny, simple brain is failing to compute. Going at 180 miles an hour on a bumpy, narrow track surrounded by concrete. Am I alone in thinking that? No. No, you are absolutely
1: no.
0: Not. These guys, no, they are wired differently. They are clocked at a different speed. The prototypes here in top speed level, not quite in lap speed, but in top speed level, are going the same pace as an IndyCar through here. IndyCar race here tomorrow, Indy next as well. And these guys at the sharp end of the prototype field in terms of top speed at the end of Franklin before they break on that bumpy area. Now, some of it has been repaved, has to be said. Down through the back end of Franklin, down through Bates and Atwater, turns 2, 3 and 4, 3, 4 and 5. That has been repaved and it's a little less bumpy. I use those words, a little less bumpy, in a particularly relative point. It is still bumpy. These guys are getting shaken around like the last custard cream in the biscuit barrel. Incredible stuff from these guys. Aitken by now 10, call it 11 seconds, and Philip Eng's pulled out a second now on Lawrence Vanthoor, but it's still all happening Lawrence Vanto has made a pit stop. Roman De Angelis has made a pit stop for the Hart Racing. Valkyrie comes out in 10th position ahead of Lauren Heinrich, who's a couple of laps off the lead now. Half an hour to go, Ryan, and it's still all to play for. This now, at the sharp end of each of the two classes, these are proper class battles. These are a run to the flag now.
1: Exactly. No caveats to bring up at all in these top battles in both of the classes. And I think we're starting to see the cars that have been the strongest over the course of the weekend exerting that strength in the race now as well. The 31 was the quickest in every single session, both practices and qualifying. The only exception was the warm-up this morning. But other than that, they have been the fastest all weekend long. And that's now showing on the track, nearly 11 seconds the lead in GTP. Similarly, in GTD, it wasn't quite as cut and dry, but it was pretty clear early on that Corvette was as strong, if not stronger, than anybody else in the field. They've executed extremely well, especially with the three-car clean pit stop, stayed out of trouble, and now that Garcia is clear of that lap traffic, a lead that had shrunk under a second has ballooned once again to nearly 3 seconds, and Garcia is pulling away from Hawksworth.
0: Final pit stop for Nick Tandy and A.O. Racing. Rexy, the 77 car, it hasn't played out for them with their strategy this time around. Dates for next year have been released, and it looks like this race will... Actually, it doesn't look like... It's pretty certain that this race next year will clash with Le Mans Test Day, which probably means that we won't have prototypes here, presumably, so that the works drivers can go to Le Mans and do the test day on the Sunday. It's not... Actually, we've done it before. I'll take that back. We've done it before here, where people have jumped on flights on Saturday night out of Detroit to go back to Europe and been able to get into Le Mans for at least the Sunday afternoon. The problem comes if you are a rookie at Le Mans and you need to do a certain amount of laps and there's any issues, that might mean the prototype teams and manufacturers fiddling with their driver combinations here for next year. Next year's WEC calendar not yet released. IMSA released theirs at Sebring earlier this year. But the smart money is on these two races clashing. It is Le Mans test next weekend for this year. And we'll have coverage of that for you. Had a long conversation recently with a couple of drivers about how difficult it is to get their schedule sorted out, particularly for your GT3 driver, Ryan, and you do an awful lot of GT3 racing outside of IMSA as well. And we were not bemoaning the fact that there was so much racing, but one driver said to me, I almost, and he stressed almost, I almost liked the days when we finished in September and didn't come back till March or April. And there was a couple of weekends off during the year. If you're a sports car fan now, it's pretty much year-round, isn't it?
1: Oh, absolutely. I would put this in the category of good problems to have, right? Sign me up. If this is what we're going to be complaining about, that we have too much sports car racing to follow, that sounds like a good problem to have as far as I'm concerned. And oh, we got a problem here. This is a front-running car. Lawrence Vanthor off in the runoff, John.
0: No, that is the better placed of the two Porsches. Third position for the number 6963. Now, did he manage to get going again before Ricky Taylor went through? No, he didn't. The 10's ahead of him. That is the 10 right ahead of Lawrence Vanthor. He's just given up a position on the podium after they started at the back of the class, Ryan.
1: Yeah, that is frustrating because they had done so well to work their way forward. And we talked about it. This is an unforgiving circuit. And it's pretty easy for a little mistake to have big consequences. I suppose that's not a massive consequence, but it drops the car out of podium contention, at least as they run. What it does do, John, is it puts the 10 car up to third, and we still have a long way to go, and I don't want to put any hex on this because talking with Wayne Taylor earlier in the day, you could tell he was just fed up with the way the year has gone and some of the bad luck that's come their way. But maybe this could be a breakthrough result for that 10 crew, which through four races has finished 11th, 11th, 10th, and 11th. A podium would be manna from heaven for that team, which did technically finish on the podium on the road at Sebring, but they lost that due to a post-race technical infraction. So as far as what the results look like, it looks like they've not finished better than 10th all year, and they do find themselves in third. That would be a huge result for them if they could hang on.
0: It's Ryan at Marine with me, John Hindhoff, in the Ford Racing Global Broadcast Center. Jack Aiken now 13 seconds down the road from Philip Eng in the BMW. Ricky Taylor now third, 9 seconds further back. Can Lawrence Vanthoor chase him down and make good his mistake? He's right on the tail of that blue fronted Cadillac now, and then it's Renger van der Zander and Dries Vanthoor and Julian Andlau, they're all together. Now, what's gone on down at the far end of the circuit, going past the first and second? Yeah, that was where Lawrence Heinrich went off. He was going past second and third, Vassar Sullivan Corvette and Corvette battle in GT. And that's when he ran on at that first major braking area, Ryan, and that was very costly for him.
1: Yeah, for Vanthoor, wow, that was really close. I mean, that was the lesser of two evils there. Almost got into the back of the BMW prototype and had to take evasive action, which then put him effectively in that tight runoff. Did a pretty good job, frankly, to find reverse just momentarily and then speed out of there. Cost a position, no question about it, but that could have been even more costly.
0: So in GTD Pro, 5 seconds separates Tonio Garcia for Corvette and Lexus's Jack Hawksworth. Then Nicky Katzberg's another 3.5 back from there in the second of the Corvettes. There was a touch. I was just about to say that gap has gone out a little bit from Katzberg to Hawksworth, and there was a touch on the back of the Lexus by Nicky Katzberg, and he's broken some bodywork off there.
1: Well, it's a rough and tumble street circuit, right? We talked about that. It's going to be close quarters racing, and contact is to be expected to some degree. That one both will be able to continue on from, but Nicky's going to have to dig deep if he's going to catch Hawksworth. And I wonder now if Hawksworth isn't under so much pressure, if he can start to match some of Garcia's lap times. And Garcia won't be too long, and I think he'll be catching the next car to put a lap down, which would be Max Esterson. And we've seen lap traffic bottle up this GTD Pro lead in the past. Could that happen yet again with 21 minutes still to go?
0: I know this is only a short race, but I feel I've been watching this for 10 hours already, Ryan. It's like all of my senses are turned up to 11. I'm sweating. It's absolutely full on all of the time. We've had, 80 minutes of racing here, 20 to go, and it's been all action.
1: It has, and again, you have that jeopardy of street course racing where a small mistake, the back end stepping out as we get deeper into this run. Remember, so many of these tires are doing the full the full race distance, and so maybe a little slide that was a minor issue earlier in the race, now it starts to step out a bit more. Maybe you tag one of these concrete walls that you don't have to deal with so much on a traditional road course. That brings out a yellow, it bunches everybody up. You just don't know what to expect when you go street course racing. So you've got the intensity of what's happening on track. You have the added jeopardy of these concrete canyons. And you've got mixed class racing, which adds to that unpredictability, doesn't it?
0: This is looking at
1: and
0: the
1: we've
0: moment.
1: Done it. Full course yellow, looking, John.
0: Yeah, you've pulled the Johnny Palmer. Tony has the two
1: I
0: flags out. On the start-finish line, this is for debris. It looks like something from the back of one of the prototypes. I wonder if... Oh. Now, that was run over by the lead Cadillac. I don't think it's their piece of bodywork at turn 3 and 4, but it's a substantial piece of bodywork. So the safety car

0: kind of thinking through the possibilities, and I don't know that anybody would give up track position anyway to get tires. What I will say is this completely resets a lot of those battles, right? We were talking about a 10-second lead for Aiken. Totally. That is gone. Garcia at Hawksworth. I mean, Hawksworth's going to be right there. You know, Katzberg's going to be on the prowl as well on this restart. I think this could be some of the chaos that we predicted. We've had to wait a little while to get there, but this is shaping up to be some fireworks here in the run to the checkered flag.
1: That was me just thinking I might be able to take a breath. Also, Lawrence Vanthoor has the rear spoiler on his number 6 Porsche Penske Motorsport 963 at a very jaunty angle. We're looking at more sprint car than Le Mans prototype here. It's down a lot. Wow. On the right-hand side. And he's got debris out the back. Well, I think we know whose piece of bodywork is there at turn 3 now, Ryan, because there's various bits of the under tray on the back of that number 6, which is the car with the white stripes, the white pinstripes, and with that rear end leaning at a weird angle, it's being kicked up on the left rear. I think we know whose carbon fiber is on the track.
0: We do, and it didn't take long. I was going to say, I think this has all the makings of a mechanical black flag, and that's now been issued by race control. That effectively means they've seen something on a car that they think is unsafe and that needs to be dealt with. So that's been issued to the 6 car, Lawrence Vanthoor. That car's been in the wars, hasn't it, John? I mean, this started yesterday, and it's been an odyssey that I'm afraid isn't going to have a particularly happy ending. This drops them completely out of contention. They'll need to get that damage rectified, and I'm not sure that he would have had a whole lot to fight with anyway, even if they hadn't had that mechanical black flag, just as wounded as that car appears to be.
1: Far be it from me to second-guess Porsche Penske Motorsport, but Vanthoor missed the opportunity there to go into the pit lane to serve that mechanical black flag, change the rear deck and come back out, and then get the class split. He's missed that. So now if he comes in, he will lose all of the ground. Sitting in fourth at the moment, but he'll have to give that up. He would have dropped down. I'm just trying to see. He would have dropped down to 10th, but at least he would have still been on the lead lap. Now, are they going to argue that? I don't know. Still under yellow. 15 and a half minutes to go.
0: Let's go back to the let's go back to the beginning of the race. Remember, similar thing happened to the 60 car. They did serve the mechanical black flag. We were also under the short yellow rules, which means the pits weren't open, and then they had to come back in after.
1: Oh, yeah, good point.
0: After the race restarted. So I think it's 6 one way, half a dozen the other here for the 6 car. They're waiting until the pits are open. They'll serve the black flag. Maybe, I'm trying to think, maybe it would have helped them somewhat if they had done this here, but the end result is the same. They're going to be well down the order and out of any chance to fight for a representative result today.
1: BDO Nose Strategy Award. Well, in they come, under the yellow. Under the yellow, it's my understanding that with a mechanical black flag, you have to come in at the next possible time past the pits. Yeah. They are replacing the whole of the deck. I presume that is classed as emergency service, so they will have to come in again. The very light blue eyes of Lawrence Vanthoor on loan from Porsche to McLaren. He was at McLaren testing at Monza earlier on this week. They completed 3 hours of what they were hoping to be a 4-hour test in their new hypercar. He's down and away and rolls again. Does that mean he will have to come back in again when we go green? I presume it will, right?
0: Yeah, again, that's what happened to the 60 earlier, and I was curious about that too, given the fact that you are mandated to come in with that mechanical
1: Correct.
0: Black flag, even if the pits are closed, and I was unsure how that would be viewed,

0: But if we're going to use the precedent from earlier in the race, which, again, is, I'm sure, it's just a scenario I hadn't really thought through before, but I'm sure this is the way that race control would like it to play out. But my impression is that, yes, they will have to come back in. And it has been noted on our race control messaging service that they did enter a closed pit, and so that tends to be the end result there. If you do that, take service, then you have to come back in again.
1: Well, having called this as a short yellow, the pits have now opened for all cars. So,
0: because we're about to restart.
1: We're going back to green when the restart
0: sequence is going.
1: So why didn't they just wait at Penske to do that? I think they're going to have a word with IMSA there. They were told it was a short yellow. Then they've been told they've got to come in. Now the pits are back open again. They could have waited for one more time and not had to come in again. It might ultimately not have helped them at all. Nice job, by the way, by Lauren Heinrich, who stays over to driver's left as he's laps down now. Jack Aitken pulls away. Good restart. BMW on Cadillac at turn three. Goes long. Dries Van Toor tries to get around. Runs long. Doesn't quite get it done. And back through goes Ricky Taylor with the old over and under routine.
0: Well, and that car is going to have to serve a drive-through. That was just handed down a moment ago. The 24 has to do a drive-through. That's for incident responsibility with the 6. So maybe that's where that damage that we've been noting that
1: there
0: led to the mechanical black flag came from.
1: See, I look at that, and I'll come back to my thought in a moment. As we've got Nick Tandy in the wall. Nick Tandy at turn 5, I think that is. Coming down to the bottom of Atwater Street and onto the waterfront. That will be a full course yellow. I'm going to say that Porsche are going to be a bit aggrieved there. They get hit by somebody else who gets penalised for it. They get told to come in and rectify the damage that someone else caused, which costs them their top 5 position. Then they've got to come back in again because they're told to come into a closed pit, and the person who caused the damage gets a drive through and still ends up ahead of them. I'm not sure I'd be overly happy about that.
0: Yeah, you're right. They will end up ahead. Yeah, the coincidence is that it's a couple of brothers there too. Boy, this was at the front of the GTD Pro field on the restart. Boy, that was hip and shoulder there, right? That was Hawksworth on Garcia, or was that? I mean, it's still Garcia shown as leading. That was an interesting replay.
1: I think it was Hawksworth and Katzberg and Tielitz all getting together, and the right front wing of Hawksworth's car up in the air and actually has cleared the fence. I think that's cleared the fence there. Now, that's not a public area, fortunately, as you come down the restart and finish line on Franklin to driver's left. But there's no debris on the circuit. That has, maybe there is actually, because we've got one of the Raptors, the F-150 Raptors out there, that's gone over the top. Hey, look, by the way, I am not having to go at race control at all about applying those penalties. They are applying the regulations. What I'm saying is, if I'm Porsche and I've been driven into, I'm a bit miffed, to use an English saying, about the fact that I've got to stop twice and the person who's caused me to stop twice only has to have a drive-through, which they've done mostly under yellow and therefore is still ahead of me on the road. It's Dries and Lawrence Van Toor, by the way, as you rightly say.
0: And mostly under yellow, and also it's such a short drive-through here. I was thinking about this analogy earlier. A drive-through here is kind of like minimum security prison, whereas a drive-through at Long Beach is kind of getting thrown into solitary confinement. It's the same penalty. You end up in the same place, but the experience is significantly different one place to the other.
1: Yeah, absolutely. And as I say, Don't phone, don't write, don't send a postcard. I am not at all criticising race control. They are applying the rules as they are written. And that is all that they can do. That is the consistency that the teams and we as watchers demand. It just sometimes it doesn't quite work out in the way that the wronged party might expect. By the way, Alan Prosser, thank you. That right fender did not clear the fence, which is why the Raptor was down there at turn, just coming up to turn one. There, Antonio Garcia has been asked to go back ahead of Jack Hawksworth to restart. So that's the number three Corvette ahead of the Vassar Sullivan Lexus after that argy bargy going down to turn one on the restart last time around. We are down to 7.5 minutes here, Ryan, and I'm not putting my weekend's earnings, that $1 that I get paid, is staying in my pocket at the moment, because I'm not sure who wins any of these classes at the moment.
0: And nor is my 50 cents, for what it's worth. And we're about to get the restart here. So it's about to fire off with just under 7 minutes to go. It should be a restart this time around.
1: So here's how they'll restart. Cadillac number 31, Jack Aitken from BMW, and Philip Eng, the 25, Ricky Taylor. And Cadillac number 10, they've been quiet, but they have worked their way up into a podium position. Acura, fourth position. Acura, who have history here, ahead of the best of the Porsches, which is now, believe it or not, the number seven, and Julian Andlauer. Then it's Jordan Taylor for Wayne Taylor. Seventh position, Acura, Tom Blomqvist in the number 60. Roman De Angelis and Aston Martin. As the leaders come round to a green flag in GTD Pro's Corvette, Lexus, BMW, Lamborghini. But the red-fronted Whelan car goes into turn one with a decent run. Jack Aitken times his restart perfectly and had half a second at the line, and he's almost nearly a second ahead. But I've got to tell you now, Julian Andlauer is the man most likely. He's right under the rear wing of the red, white and black number 93 Acura. He's getting the draft down Franklin towards turn three. They're moving around behind the blue-fronted number 10 of Ricky Taylor. Here comes the Porsche down the inside. The number 7 has to back out of it. There's no room through there. And that puts him under pressure now from Jordan Taylor. The GTD Pro Cars, Corvette Lexus. Then Corvette Lexus again. And the BMW and Temerario right there as they drop down the hill to the right-hander. And then the left onto the front, onto the waterfront there. Pretty decent restart. Aitken already pulled out a bit of a gap, but the battle on the streets is with the street cars. Incident responsibility drive through for the second place Lexus. Vassar Sullivan and a shake of the head from the driver, Jack Hawksworth. That is going to be really costly, Ryan, because everyone was lying astern after the safety car restart.
0: Right, with everyone bunched together, even the relatively short drive-through penalty here at Long Beach will cost them dearly. That makes it a Corvette 1-2 at the front of the field with another GM product leading in GTP. What a big weekend this could be for General Motors.
1: On the streets of Detroit, we are under 5 minutes to go in the oh my goodness, a big send thrown by the number 64 of Dennis Olsen in the Ford. He looked at the inside of the light blue Lamborghini Temerario. That's Lamborghini's brand new GT3 contender. Didn't get through, backed out of it. Discretion, the better part of valor. In the literal shadow of what used to be the GM Global headquarters at the Renaissance Center. They've moved up the river just a little bit now, but it is all going off. 3.5 minutes to go. Aitken has set sail. He's lit the afterburners on the Cadillac. and he's gone. 2.7 seconds to Philip Eng. It's going to be another good result for BMW, coming off their first win in the WEC a couple of weekends ago when they took a 1-2 at WRT's home circuit at Spa. This is good stuff for them, but for Corvette and for GM. Oh, there's a hit! A move under braking by Nicky Katzberg. That'll be looked at as well. Tonio Garcia still leads. Katzberg got clipped by Aaron Tielitz. Tielitz will see that the Corvette moved, and I think he might have a case there as they were going into turn three. 2.5 minutes to go, and this one's getting feisty.
0: That was a massive cloud, front to rear, Lexus into Corvette, and there's some tire smoke, some damage on the second place Corvette. That's the championship leading car, which John was hit, or at least was contacted by. I'm not assessing Blaine here, but the 15 from Vassar Sullivan, which is a one-off. They are not in the championship fight, and yet could have a big part to play if that four car can't make it home.
1: Massive dive again from Dennis Olsen. He's just gone past Conor DeFilippi, takes a position. And the car for the championship leader, incident responsibility, drive through. There was a move under braking. That was Nicky Katzberg responding to the dive down the inside. You're not allowed to do that in American racing. That's blocking, and it's been called. And now Olsen is turned around by the BMW of Conor DeFilippi after just taking that position. The fisticuffs, the boxing gloves have gone back on after last year. It's been pretty clean up to now. Corvette may still win, but the championship leader is going to drop way back down. It was the Temerario down the inside. Oh, it was the McLaren, excuse me. It was the McLaren, Max Esterston, who nailed the Dennis Olsen car and spun it around. Well, action at the last knockings of this race. Ryan Marine and John Hindhoff in the Ford Racing Global Broadcast Centre. It's not over yet in prototype either, as the number 60, Tom Blomqvist Acura, is under challenge. First from the BMW, but in fact, actually, it was the Porsche of Lawrence Vatter who slipped through on his brother up into eighth position. But this now is the last lap. The white flag is out on what was the restart line. There's 1.7 miles to go, and Jack Aitken in the 31 Cadillac Whelen car is 5 seconds to the good. The Cadillac has had the pace. Everyone else fighting for the minors, Ryan. And in the GT category, who knows what's going to happen, because there's still penalties to be assessed there.
0: Yeah, it's been wild, definitely. I think it's pretty safe to say Garcia's got that class more or less in hand. Tielitz in second place, cleared of any wrongdoing. They issued the penalty for blocking to Katzberg, which I think was right, but Tielitz is dropping down the order here late in the going, and I'm not sure why.
1: And look at Andrea Caldarelli, Pfaff Motorsport, from just the other side of the Detroit River. The Canadian team are going to get a podium in the new Lamborghini Temerario. They're only 2 seconds away from Garcia, but at the front of the field, it'll be a win on the streets of Detroit under the Renaissance Center. The bow tie wins it for Cadillac, and Whelan, the 31, comes through with 6 seconds of an advantage over BMW. And Wayne Taylor in third. Acura, previously the absolute doyen of this race, down in fourth position. Then it's Porsche. What a comeback for the number seven Porsche as well. In GT, a bent, battered, and still running Corvette for Tonio Garcia in the number three car with the right-hand door mirror wagging itself as they go across the line. They take the win by 2 seconds from Lamborghini and Pfaff Motorsport. Chris Meese for Ford is on the podium. That's their 54th first podium in that new Ford Mustang GT3. The race to the line at the end. Jack Hawksworth nips by Nicky Katzberg with penalties for Max Esterson at the end. And also for for the number four car of Nicky Katzberg. Did Katzberg serve that penalty? Yes, he did. So he's come back to seventh position. Oh, my goodness. Very quickly, BDO no strategy. In GTP, Ryan, I think you've got to give it to Porsche Penske Motorsport, either the sixth or the seventh. They didn't get the results they might have wanted, but they played the long game and their results ultimately were out of their control.
0: I agree. It was all for naught, but I do think they utilized strategy as well as anybody, if not better, to get track position in the race today when a lot of it was more about survival, but they were able to think their way up a couple of positions. Ultimately, they gave them back with some miscues late in the going, but I don't think that takes away from the clever strategy that they employed.
1: And you've got to say that second place for Pfaff Motorsports, bright blue Lamborghini Temerario, Andrea Caldarelli, whether it was strategy, whether it was just smart driving or a bit of both, I'm not sure. Pick between that and Ford Racing's number 65, I'm not sure. I think you've got to give it to Pfaff for second place.
0: I agree. They've been nowhere all weekend. I mean, they were way off the pace in several of the practice sessions. They started at the very back of the class. They started in 10th place in GTD Pro. To come all the way up to second place, that is a story of perseverance, and all the credit in the world to that excellent Pfaff team.
1: I'll let you do a little bit of arithmetic, Ryan. Post-race time penalty coming in, it's not over yet. And that was for Aaron Tielitz. He ran the red light at the end of pit lane, so that'll be a stop in 60. That's going to drop that number 15 car way down. That's not the full season car, in fairness. I'm just checking to see if there's anything else that's come through. No, there's not. So right now, unofficially and subject to post-race technical inspection, it's Cadillac number 31 for Whelan that beats BMW, Team WRT number 25, and Cadillac Wayne Taylor number 10. That is your podium on the streets of Detroit in GTP. In GTD Pro, Chevrolet Corvette win on home ground from Lamborghini and Ford. Pfaff Motorsport and Ford Racing with their number 9 and 65 cars are on the podium. My goodness me, what a last few laps. What a finish to the race. Not quite what we saw with the 2.5 miles of Indianapolis for IndyCar last weekend, but it was right up there, and some tremendous driving by the pilots who were in the cars at the end. You've got to give it to Cadillac Whelan. They had the pace all weekend. And Earl Bamber, who started and handed over to Jack Aitken, those guys are going to Le Mans for the test next weekend. We'll have that for you live on RS1. Then it's Eng and Wittmann in second, Ricky Taylor and Philippe Albuquerque in third. Acura, well, they've won here in the past. Fourth is the best for the 93 car. But what a finish for Porsche Penske Motorsport and the number 7, Julian Andlau and Felipe Nasr. Nowhere after their travails in practice and qualifying. They lost fast laps, in fact. They'll turn in with the 5th place points ahead of Cadillac number 40 for Wayne Taylor Racing. The 60 Acura Mayashank Racing with Kirk Agajanian in 7th. And the top 10 made up by the number 6 Porsche, the 24 BMW and the Aston Martin Heart of Racing team. The JDC Miller car finishing in 11th, which probably may... Well, I'm going to let you do the numbers, but I think that takes Lauren Heinrich out of the championship lead, Ryan, and therefore yes, we might not see him at the 6 hours of the Glen in a GTP Corvette, from Pfaff, from Ford, from BMW, from Ford, from Vassar, from Corvette, from McLaren. But it could have been any of those at the end. What does the arithmetic look like, Ryan?
0: Aiken leads by 144 points over Heinrich in GTP. Wow. GTD Pro, though, it is so tight. The top four crews are separated by just 31 points. It's still Katzberg and Milner, but only by 18 over DeFilippi and Verhagen.
1: Absolutely incredible stuff on the streets of Detroit. Michelin Post Race Tech is next on RS2. Do not go anywhere. We'll have a little look at what we've seen, try and crunch the numbers a little bit further. For those of you trackside, thank you for turning out, and thanks to all of our technical staff trackside at Concord and in London. Whew, take a breath. We are going to do exactly that. 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For Michelin Post Race Tech with Ryan and me, John Hindhoff, stay tuned on RS2, back next weekend for pilot, Michelin pilot action from mid-Ohio.
2: 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The end of the race is only the beginning.

0: Well, we sort of expect, don't we, when we have a 1.7, just under 1.7 mile circuit that is point and squirt, and it's really narrow, and it's on the streets, even with only 21 cars in two classes, we expect to have elbows out. But for about 90 minutes of the 100 minutes, Ryan Marine, the guys were pretty well behaved. I think it's fair to say that the Whelen Cadillac had the pace. We saw that from very early on. Locked out the front row with one of the Wayne Taylor cars. And then it all kicked off. We'll come to, and then it all kicked off at the moment. But Cadillac get the win, finally, on the streets of Detroit. And back it up with Corvette winning in GTD Pro. Those headlines write themselves.
1: They do. And the GM folks pour so much into this event. They will be smiling. This is what they were hoping for, certainly, at least on the Saturday. They've got an IndyCar race to try and go and win tomorrow. Mm. But as far as the Saturday goes, it's hard to be much better, right? You had two caddies on the podium, including the win in the top class in GTP. You had a win for the Corvette in GTD Pro. It could have been a little bit more there, I suppose, if not for some of the chaos late in the going. But the championship fight is going to be really fierce moving forward in GTD Pro. Everything is really bunched up based on what happened here today. And it's put their driver, Jack Aitken, in the lead of the GTP points by a pretty hefty sum. 144 points, John, is the lead he now has over Heinrich. And Heinrich might not even be doing the full season, so then you've got to go back another 10 points to the next car in the class that you're at least sure that that lineup is going to do the full season.
0: That's a good point. Heinrich had just over 70 points coming in, so that's twice the lead that Lauren Heinrich had. We go to Le Mans next for the GTP drivers, for a lot of the GTP drivers, though they won't be back until the sale in 6 hours of the Glen. Extra points obviously on offer for the 6 hours there, but that's a nice way for Jack Aitken, for Earl Bamber, who are part of the global Cadillac strategy, part of Hertz Cadillac Team Jota. They've been bouncing backwards and forwards. I spoke to them both last week in the UK. Great way for Cadillac to go into the Le Mans break.
1: It is, and they've got their sights set on that. That's the big one that they want to accomplish with this program. In talking with Wayne Taylor earlier today, his point was, as a group, Jota, Action Express, Wayne Taylor Racing, they are focused on getting Cadillac to the top of the mountaintop, whichever team it ends up being. Wayne was quick to say, if it's Action that does it here in IMSA, if it's Jota that does it over there in the World Endurance Championship, or if it's their own team that's going over to help represent IMSA at Le Mans, they're all going to be happy for the other. And the information sharing back and forth across the pond, across the two championships, that has been instrumental in Cadillac taking a step forward. And for Wayne Taylor, now they're there in the mix too. Really, for the first time all year, you kind of feel like they were contributing toward that global groundswell of success that we've seen out of Cadillac here in 2026.
0: You make a very good point, actually, because they are talking about a three-car effort at Le Mans, which includes that Wayne Taylor car, who's the additional entry. And, of course, the drivers are swapping back and forth between that. We don't have specific drivers anymore. They have to kind of work their schedules. Not an easy thing to do, as we all know. Second place for BMW Team WRT. And I'm going to almost repeat word for word what I've just said about Cadillac. BMW coming off their 1-2 finish in the WEC at Spa a couple of weekends ago, backing that up with their best finish of the season in IMSA on a difficult circuit for them. That's momentum for those guys as well as we go into Le Mans.
1: Unquestionably, and for WRT to come here to this track, as successful as they have been, as an institution, you know, for decades now. I'm not sure they've ever raced at a place quite like this street circuit, but they were right there on the pace. They might not have had the ultimate pace of the caddies this weekend, but they weren't too far away. And I remember talking yesterday in our qualifying coverage, the common thread is that those are both Dallara spines. The Cadillac and the BMW share that same Dallara chassis that they build then on top of to go LMDH racing. And, you know, even going back to the DPI era, John, it seemed like the Dallara-based cars were very good on bumpy street courses. And I wonder if there's something to that that we saw across the board here with Caddy being strong and BMW also this weekend.
0: Yeah, that's a very good point you make. When I very first saw this generation of GTPs running after Motul Patil Le Mans a few years ago on the Sunday test, we were allowed in, we could watch it, we weren't allowed to take pictures, but I stood on top of the Michelin Tower, which is where we commentate from. I stood on the top of that, and it was noticeable to me that in that early running, even then, the Cadillac was taking way more curb than anybody else. I went up to turn seven at Michelin Raceway Road, Atlanta, and the same thing was going on there. That's a very good point, actually, that I'm now going to log that away for watching how they go on at Le Mans. Acura have, if not owned this place, they've had a flag in the sand here for a little while, both in the IMSA competition and in the IndyCar competition around here, really giving all they can against the might of the American auto industry on their home ground. Of course, they always want to win on the streets of Long Beach, which is closest to their headquarters. A fourth place for the number 93 car, which has been the preeminent of the two Acura Meyer-Shank racing cars.
1: I don't know that we got to see the full potential of the 60 because they picked up damage on the opening lap. They were forced on an alternate strategy that made them take an extra pit stop. I'm not sure that we really know what was possible for them. But that said, it has been the 93 in particular that has excelled at these street courses. Yellowly, until yesterday, had won the last two street course poles in IMSA. And Van der Zande is a street course ace, six wins since 2021. On street courses. To finish off the podium, I think will sting a little given their level of success here over the years, but I just don't know that they had a whole lot more else for the front-running cars here on this particular day.
0: All in all, the Porsche number 7, which was in the wall during qualifying and needed a rebuild, and Julian Andlauer bringing that car home, anchoring that car home to fifth position, I think if you'd given Porsche Penske Motorsport that with 3 minutes to go when that car caused the red flag yesterday, they might have taken that. It could have been a lot more for one or both of the Porsches. They were back up on weight again. In fact, all the Porsches, including the JDC car, was back up on weight again. It didn't look like they were at their best, but they played the cards that they were dealt.
1: They did, especially with that car. I think the 7 can come away feeling like they've done a pretty good job to recover from a difficult day yesterday and to get a top 5. That's not nothing. So Nasser and Andlauer with that 5th place result, now 154 points back of Aiken, technically 3rd in the Drivers' Championship, but if we can assume Heinrich goes to Spa, and I think he might have booked himself a Spa day with the way that today went, then that puts them a de facto 2nd in the championship and within striking distance. For the sister car, though, I mean, what a yo-yo of a day, right? Started at the back, worked their way up into the top 5 on pace, which is not an easy thing to do here. They were passing places we didn't know you could make passes. Then with strategy got up to 3rd at one point and then threw that all away in part by some miscues, in part by stuff out of their control that they were on the receiving end of, and they're left to lick their wounds a little bit and dropped even further away from the front of the championship fight. In fact, lost a position to Yellowly and Van der Zande by my math.
0: Yeah, absolutely. I'd agree with that. Still got our BDO No Strategy Award, even though they finished down in 8th. That wasn't necessarily all their fault. Their strategy was exemplary, and they could, possibly should, have had a top three finish, which would have been a fabulous result for them for the season. Hunter Racing, Aston Martin, Valkyrie, they knew Ian James was trailing ahead. Talking about, he's been asked many times, apparently, from the fans, more than from IMSA, about, are we going to have a second car next year because we're losing a couple of Acuras? Do you want to come in? He says no. One car at the moment. He knew it wasn't going to be the best place. For whatever reason, and I haven't really got down to ask this question. Maybe I will when I've got some time with him at Le Mans. But the Aston Martin Valkyrie on very bumpy circuits, so street circuits in particular, of course, just doesn't do its best work. They've not had a huge amount of change in BOP. They're still on the lowest weight. They're still on the highest amount of power. But that didn't help them there. It's not supposed to help them. You're not supposed to give somebody a free kick and a free pass. But it just right now, that's not where they are in tuning the car to those types of circuits.
1: No, they really were never in the fight this weekend. And to a degree, you have to feel for the rules makers because the car is at minimum weight and maximum power by the regulations. So there's not a whole lot more that the rules makers can do. And at a certain point, you have to accept that there's horses for courses, and maybe this is just not playing to the strengths of the car. They did get within 7/10 of a second of the fastest lap in class in the race. They were nowhere near that margin at any point over the course of and qualifying. So at least in race pace, they weren't a million miles away, but it did seem pretty clear that was not going to be a car that was going to be in the mix here today, and you just have to hope that maybe you go to a super smooth track like Watkins Glen up next, and they might be a little bit closer to the pointy end.
0: I'm going to say now, I think they've got a chance of a podium at the 6 hours of the Glen. There you go. I've put it out there. Ian, I'm sorry if I've cursed you, because we tend to do that. Generally speaking, what was the fastest lap? The Cadillac number 31 put the fastest lap in 106.2. That's about 6/10 off Nick Tandy's GTP race lap record. We got a 109.848. Oh, I reckon that was a new race lap record then by the number 3 of Tonio Garcia, because I think that was the Tom Milner vet from a couple of years ago.
1: That was the car that had the record. Let me find the.
0: I've got 109.873.
1: Eight.
0: And I've and I've got an 8.48.
1: Yeah.
0: So I think that is race lap record. Yeah. So Corvette take or improve the lap record, but they get the win. They've wanted this win for a while. You made a very good point, actually. About, all right, I know the Renaissance Centre isn't as it was. It's cleared out. There's a lot, there's far fewer offices there, and GM don't have their headquarters there. They've moved up the river to a new place, actually, which is represented in the trophies this weekend. But they've wanted to win this race this weekend, and great for Cadillac, but I think probably more important for Chevrolet Corvette.
1: I think so. I mean, they have invested in this event in a way that you know, you would expect of a Detroit manufacturer. This race is happening because GM wants it to happen. And, yeah, the headquarters might not be in the Renaissance anymore, but you look up at the top of that building and there's still a big Chevy bow tie. And I think
0: Correct.
1: That tells you what you need to know. This is very much in their footprint.
0: Second for Pfaff, and the best result anywhere in international competition for the Lamborghini Temerario. Still very much in the first flush of youth with that car. And you've got to say kudos and credit to Andrea Caldarelli, because he read what was going on in the mayhem of the last gasp restarts. And ends up second on the podium.
1: And this is where I would like to add some kind of pithy analysis that could shed some light into how exactly they ended up second. But I am left saying, John, I have no idea how that happened. But credit to him. Good job.
0: Yeah. I agree. He read what was going on ahead of him, steered out. He might have started some of it because he was having a little look down the inside as it all kicked off in front of him in turn three with a lap and a half or so to go. But when it all kicked off, he found the space and the skill in that. And see above comment as well for Chris Meese, who brought the Ford Mustang number 65 through to third position. Both Mustangs were quick today. I think the 64 team will be disappointed. Dennis Alton was right in there. They got a couple of penalties. Actually, I've just seen that there was an incident involving the 65 Chris Meese car and the number one BMW, which finished behind them. And in fact, that's been reviewed with no action incidental. Both of those cars, though, were solidly in the fight for the whole of the 100 minutes this weekend. And the guys at Multimatic, the guys at Ford Racing, I think they'll be happy with that. Ultimately, despite the penalties for the 64, they finished third and fifth.
1: Yeah, that is phenomenal, and not without some disappointment and some frustration, right? I seem to recall Meese at one point in a runoff area, and the other car had its issues at various times, but there was enough chaos in GTD Pro today that as long as you kind of kept your nose clean there in those final moments, in those final restarts, other cars were penalized, some ran off the road, others were run off the road. If you managed to avoid that, you had a decent chance at a good result. And for Ford, as I said earlier, this is a Chevy and a GM event, but this is still Ford's hometown too. And I know they take a lot of pride in having their employees out at the racetrack. Some members of the Ford family have been here as well. This is not a small result for them to get up on the podium, having won the race last year.
0: It was not a good weekend for Porsche, for Nick Tandy, for AO Racing. They didn't finish last, but only because of a late race penalty for Vasa Sullivan. Both of their Lexus were in the fight. I suppose you could say that the right one got the better result. The full season GTD Pro car, the number 14, was in sixth. But my goodness me, that could have gone anywhere. McLaren were in there as well. It was a good fight, but ultimately not everybody can win the race. And as we take a little bit of a break for the IMSA WeatherTech Sports Car Championship for Le Mans, only a little one because we're back for the sale in 6 hours of the Glen. However, next time out, the spotlight falls on the Michelin Pilot Challenge, our second of 2 4-hour races. We're at Mid-Ohio Sports Car Course. We've got some great support races from Mazda and from Mustang, as well as VP Challenge. Ryan Marie has been my sidekick and worked really hard this weekend. Thanks, Ryan, here in the Ford Racing Global Broadcast Center. I'm John Heindorf. Thanks to Tim Gray, our executive producer up in London, and to the responsible adult. We'll see you at Midweek Motorsport on Wednesday and next weekend at Mid-Ohio. Bye.
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0: Hours of the Glen. Good to have your company. John Hindorf, Peter Mackay, Ryan Marine and Arjuna Kankapati are the voices you'll hear in the next 7 hours or so. In the next half an hour, before we turn on the TV cameras and go on the world feed as well, we'll give you our Porsche keys to the race. We'll have a full field rundown, and there have been some changes since yesterday. 54 cars we hope will take the start, and we'll tell you who's hot and who's not, and we'll also give you a taste of the atmosphere down on the grid as they line up in the afternoon sunshine. Air temperature 21 Celsius, that's 70 Fahrenheit. Around about the same on the track at the moment. Expect that to get a little bit hotter. 22 Celsius. It is 72 Fahrenheit. Let's first of all get down to our driver database informed pit lane team. Arjuna Kankapati has been there all weekend, joined in Michelin Countdown to Green and for parts of the race as well by Ryan Marine. Welcome to the pit lane, Ryan. What's going on down there, and what's the storyline?
1: Big storylines from qualifying yesterday. In GTD qualifying, Woodward Racing's Russell Ward had a significant accident that actually curtailed the rest of that session. The GTD grid is being based on owner's points. The exception to that is the Woodward car, which has been sent to the back. Philip Ellis is one of the drivers of that car. And Philip, can you tell us a little bit about what this team has gone through in the last 12 hours or so, repairing the race car, getting ready to go, and now getting ready to embark on a six-hour race?
2: Yeah, I mean, we had to obviously repair a lot of the front section. Luckily, it wasn't too much damage to the chassis, which is good, so all the alignment is still good. Car looks great this morning, and the guys did a hell of a job getting it ready for today. Yeah, it looks like a new car. So, you know, it's a long race, 6 hours to go, so might as well win this one.
1: Starting at the back, not ideal, but like you said, it is a long race. How confident are you can get your Mercedes to the front?
2: Oh, very confident. I think we have the best team in the paddock. When it comes to pit stops and strategies, we have probably one of the best driver lineups as well with the guys on the car. So, yeah, I don't see why we wouldn't.
1: Coming off a big day yesterday in the Pilot Challenge race too. Is that a little wind in your sails?
2: Yeah, definitely. I mean, we have a bunch of crossover with the guys that do both. So, yeah, I wouldn't see why not, and it would be great for the team if we could get that double win.
1: Well, bet Philip Ellis go. He's got his new puppy. It's a little wiener dog, and it is adorable. It's probably the most popular thing on the grid right now, other than my co-worker, of course, and that is none other than Arjuna Kankapati.
3: Oh, I wish I could be as popular as a dog, but Ranga van der Zander is with me right now. Ranga, a long day yesterday. Talk to me about qualifying at the end of the day.
4: I mean, it's amazing around here to do low fuel, new tires, and have a good go at it. I mean, I had a bit of a TC topic where I lost a bit of time. So I think P2 was, more or less there. I think P1 is going to be very, very hard. I think, you know, the other thing with our car, we have a very good qualifying car, and we were not able to grab pole yesterday, which is not a good sign, because normally in the race we're a little slower than we are in qualifying. So also it's hot today, so the tire wear will be higher, tire wear. So I'm not sure what to expect, but I'm a bit pessimistic towards the race because of our speed and our tire deck. But you never know in IMSA, man. Last year was a fuel race. Anything can happen here. Just stay in the game and be smart out there.
3: One of just two teams with three driver lineups. Is that something that is going to help you guys this weekend?
4: I mean, it's better with two for the rest of the weekend, because you have more drive time between the two drivers than when you have three drivers. Also setup-wise and, strategy-wise, you can have a bit of a better understanding or less risk of making the mistakes with two drivers. So with three drivers, I think there's no benefit apart from me being ready after two stints and then go for food and watch the race.
3: Thank you, Ranger. Ryan, who have you got down on the GT side?
1: Still looking at the ball, but it's so crowded down here, really hard to move around, unfortunately. So I've tried to get some elevation. I'm not blessed with height as you are, Arjuna. Standing up on a wall, and I'll see if I can find somebody to go chat to in just a moment.
0: That's our informed by driver database, pit lane team, our junior Kanker party, and Ryan Marine. It's Peter Mackay with me in the Ford Racing Global Broadcast Centre. Welcome back to our IMSA broadcast, Peter. Let's take a look at the Porsche keys to the race. We've had a bit of everything weather-wise this week. Rain on Wednesday, been pretty good since then. Temperatures climbing again today, but weather and tyres are the two things that we often talk about the most. And I thought Renger van der Zander's comments there, Pete, are very, very very, very interesting there in that interview with Arjuna.
5: It was, yes, and delighted to be back in the most exciting sports car series in the world, IMSA WeatherTech Sports Car Championship. It's just fantastic. We're going to see temperatures of up to 28 degrees Celsius today, which will put the Michelin hard tyre certainly through its paces. And the thing about this wonderful circuit and why the drivers love it and why we enjoy following along at this great track is the fact that it is so high speed. I mean, the average speed in a GTP car in qualifying is 134 miles an hour. Even in the LMP2, it's 129 miles per hour. So that high load, that high speed through the turns puts the tyre through a lot of stress. So I agree that the tyres are definitely going to be a factor today. Those Michelin tyres are going to be put through their paces.
1: Chance to speak with the LMP2 pole sitter now. That's Jeremy Clark in her Europol. What a lap from you yesterday. That session looked like a ton of fun. You were learning about the effectively new configuration of the track on the fly with the curbs up in the first part of the inner loop. What was that like trying to adapt and then ultimately extracting so much pace out of the car?
6: Yeah, I mean, that whole sector changes completely because you carry so much more speed through the bus stop now, which changes the carousel completely, and then you actually arrive at more speed into, you know, six, and it just changed everything. So took a couple laps to get used to it, but I think it was more fun. In the P2 car, that first curb in A really unsettles the car, so now that it's not there, it's super smooth and super fast.
1: You like it this way, maybe a little more?
6: Oh yeah, I love it this way.
1: This team is riding a huge wave of momentum. What happened just a few weeks ago over at Spa, 1-2 in class in that phenomenal race. Does that carry over to the program here stateside? I said Spa, I meant Le Mans.
6: Absolutely, yeah. I think, you know, a lot of overlap with the team, and, you know, a lot of the same guys are here driving as well as engineers, and the whole team is behind this, and I think, you know, we take the same approach, and, you know, hopefully we capitalize on it.
1: All right, we wish you the best today. You got the best seat in the house as far as LMP2 is concerned. That's the pole sitter, Jeremy Clark.
3: In the GTD Pro ranks, Paul Miller Racing have been dominant at Watkins Glen in the last handful of years. But Conor DeFilippi starting in third, it's a hot day. What are you expecting in the BMW M4 GT3 Evo?
7: Certainly, it's one of our stronger tracks on the calendar, so we're excited to be back here. We're starting up in the front, which is ideal. I think there's a few cars behind us that are probably a little stronger on the long run, so we'll just do our best to hold track position. Clear air here is really key because it's high speed, obviously, and high speed means you need clean air and downforce. So hopefully Neil can make quick work of the two in front of us. If not, we'll kind of settle in and just try to stay up front, keep the track position. And as we know, this race can get chaotic. So it's long hours of just keeping it clean and trying to be there in the end when the time counts.
3: Changed the track up at the inner loop, the bus stop chicane. What's the discussion been in the team about track limits and the risk you're willing to take there?
7: I think track limits, you just stay really conservative, especially with the race being long. Obviously, the bus stop will have new curbing there. Neil has seen it because he did qualifying. It'll be new for me, but at the moment, they're not enforcing track limits there, so I think overall I'm not too worried about that in the bus stop, but I think a little bit of our advantage we had over the weekend is a bit negated. I think when the first curb was there, our car was really good on the curbing, and our ride heights and generally in the M4 GT3 Evo are on the higher side just because that's how it's built. So we can usually run over curbs that others can't, and now they remove that, so I think it took a bit of our advantage away, so we'll see how that shakes out in the race, but either way, I think we have a shot to be up in the mix.
3: Thanks, Connor. Good luck.
7: Thank you.
1: Robert McGinnis back in the WeatherTech Championship paddock with Triarsi Competizioni. Been a little while since we've seen you guys, so welcome back. What has the weekend been like so far, and describe your degree of confidence going into 6 hours of racing here in upstate New York?
8: I mean, it's 6 hours, right? Like, anything can happen. Like, how confident can you actually be going into this race? I think we're good, right? I think we have three really good drivers in this car. the car's been great all weekend. And, like, the Ferrari's just good everywhere. And so that gives us confidence, right? We're not going to – there's no way that this race is going to play out where if we execute well, we're not in a position to go and win it. So that's exciting, right? That's exciting. And I felt that at Daytona. I felt that at Sebring. I feel that at every event with this group. So I'm excited.
9: You're a New Yorker, are you not? Is this something of a home race?
8: Yeah, we'll call it a home race. It's a 4.5-hour drive.
9: Yeah.
8: We call it a home
9: closest
8: race.
9: One that you got probably, right?
8: I've seen some people in some Knicks shirts and stuff, yeah. So I feel at home.
9: Are you a Knicks fan?
8: Yeah, I'm a Knicks fan when Knicks are winning.
9: I'm a Pacers fan, so you guys have haunted my dreams for a number of years. Although I guess we've got you guys in the playoffs the last couple of years. You didn't have to see us this time, so more the benefit for you.
8: Sure.
9: You really are a fair weather fan.
8: I'm not thinking about that.
9: That's fair. Let's focus on the task at hand here. It is warmer today than it's been over the course of the weekend so far, and it's only going to get warmer. What does that do to track conditions? How do you stay on top of that as the race progresses?
8: Yeah, I think it's just making sure that, you know, the car's under us the whole time, right? That when you're driving this thing, you're not overdriving the fronts, the rears, the lefts, the rights, and, like, you're just keeping the car within the window that it has to be in. It's so easy when it gets hot to overdrive it, to ask for too much. So we've gone through old video. I mean, this is, like, the best weather we've ever had for the Glen. So we've looked at old video and data and whatnot. So we know what this track is going to do when it gets hot, and it's just kind of executing on that.
9: Good to see you, as always, my friend. Good luck.
8: You too. Thanks, Ryan.
3: Nicky Katzberg, fresh off a 24 hours of Le Mans victory, but also leading in the IMSA points championship here in the GTD Pro Class. I know qualifying didn't go great. What are you expecting from the race in the Corvette?
10: I expect it to be a lot better than qualifying. I believe we have a very good race car. We put a lot of effort and focus in that in practice. And honestly, the car felt great. I was a bit surprised with everyone's pace in quali. I honestly don't really know where that came from. We did find a little issue with our car and our top speed. So hopefully that's fixed for today. But I still don't think that will make up the difference to the Lexus. But I do believe we probably handle the tires a bit better than some of the other cars, so hopefully today that will play in our favor, especially with the high temps. So let's see how it goes.
3: 30 points covering the top four in the championship. It's very, very tight. Tommy Milner said that just consistency is what you're looking for. Is that still the case?
10: That's still the case. Tommy Milner is right. I mean, everyone in the top four, whoever is in front of the other guy today, is in the lead of the championship. So, we just need to make sure that we keep scoring points, and that's all there is to it.
3: Thanks, Nicky.
10: Thank you.
9: Let's talk to Wayne Taylor Racing's Trent Hedman getting ready to go. A pretty good starting position with the field set on points in the GTD class for the Lamborghini Huracan. Weekend didn't start off all that smoothly, though. The car stopped on track in, I think it was the first practice session. How much of a setback was that, and you feel like you're in a good position to go for the gold here today?
11: Well, track time's everything in the IMSA WeatherTech Championship, especially with how close everybody is. So you've got to make the most of it. But luckily, we know this Huracan well enough. The Wayne Taylor Racing team, these guys know how to execute with this car. We've got a whole year of data, especially with the new torque sensor settings that we need. So to get everything dialed in, it doesn't take us too much time. But, of course, Watkins Glen, it's a high-commitment track. You want to get all the laps that you can get, because you're sort of slowly chipping away at it and building up to it every lap.

0: be in a place that we can use this, or do we have to be a bit more conservative? Did we get the setting right with the car? But then also, I haven't really seen it yet, apart from just standing on the track last night or just watching other races and watching qualifying. So trying to get a read on where we're going to be is going to be very important early in our stints later on in the race. But, I mean, ultimately, everybody's in the same boat, and it's going to be what it's going to be.
1: That's Trey Hibman, driver of the Dex Imaging Lamborghini for Wayne Taylor Racing. Good luck.
0: Thank you.
2: I've got Earl Bamber, part of the Cadillac Wheeling Crew, that's going to start up front. Seven consecutive podium finishes, and that's led you to the front of the championship. What's clicking for Action Express in 2026?
3: I mean, we did a lot of hard work in 2025, and we had a lot of heartbreak. And, you know, the team hadn't had a podium for a long time. And I think we've just built a lot of really good momentum within the team, a lot of good structure. And, you know, Jack's performing on such a high level. You know, we had a great Detroit. The team's giving us a great car, and the boys are great in the pit lane. And at the same time, we're having a lot of fun. And normally in high-level sport, when you enjoy what you do, whether it be us as drivers, whether it be the mechanics, engineers, when they turn up and love being here, that's what makes a difference. And I think that's what the Wheeling Cadillac team has in the 31 camp at the moment. A lot of smiles, a lot of good fun, and a lot of good momentum. So I think it's going to be a tough day because the 60, the 93, and the 5, I think, are pacey. So it's not going to be an easy one today. But we're ready for it, and we're ready for the fight.
2: What's the biggest challenge today, then, in your opinion?
3: I think it's going to be track position and strategy. That's going to be the whole thing. Whoever's out front and has that track position is going to really have an advantage.
2: Thanks, Earl.
3: Thanks.
1: Turner Motorsport will start second in the GTD class. Francis Seldorf, along with Robbie Foley and Pat Gallagher, the driver lineup. Again, this is a class that the grid was set by points. Do you think you would have been starting this far up anyway had you been given the opportunity to go qualifying?
4: I'm not too sure. I guess we'll never know. Maybe not, maybe so, but I think we're pretty happy with the situation starting second. So I think we'd definitely take that if we knew all the cards beforehand.
1: Fair enough. So you get the good starting spot. What are you going to do with it? How do you keep the car up front?
4: Well, it's going to be hard. There's going to be a lot of traffic. It's going to be a long day. It's a lot of cars in a short space, and so there's a lot of decisions to be made. Obviously, every team's going to say staying clean, but that's really the name of the game. And we have, Turner Motorsports always does an awesome job with the strategy. No matter what the series is, they're always learning how to leapfrog and stuff like that. So as long as Patrick and I can keep it clean and Robbie, I think we have a good shot.
1: Nice knowing he got that ace in the hole with Robbie Foley to finish off, right?
4: Oh, yeah, for sure. Full trust in both of these guys. They're awesome, so... And obviously, as the endurance guy, you know, I care a lot about their championship and stuff, so just trying to keep it clean for them and hopefully keep them in the fight.
1: Really appreciate the time. Best of luck. Again, starting second here today for Turner Motorsport.
5: Brilliant stuff on the pit lane for our driver database-informed pit lane team. You heard Arjuna Kankapardi and just there. Ryan Marine, who'll join Peter Mackay and me, John Hindorf, in the Ford Racing Global Broadcast Center during the race as well, as we cycle through our talented team, make the best use of our resources. And that also, Peter Mackay, is one of our Porsche keys to the race. I've put together weather and tyres. I'm going to put together traffic and track position. This is a track where you can overtake, but by the same token, there's a couple of significant portions of this track where you have to follow. It's really difficult to overtake. So getting that track position, short fueling maybe, getting that grip advantage that you were talking about with tyres earlier on, that's all going to play into the next 6 hours.
6: Traffic's a great point, John, I think, because when you look at the times from the end of Sector 1 going up the hill towards the inner loop chicane all the way around to the toe of the boot, a well-driven LMP2 car there is just as fast and in some cases quicker than a GTP car. Why? Because it's not about outright horsepower, where the GTPs have a big advantage. Aerodynamics-wise, the LMP2 is a seriously good package. So a well-driven LMP2 through that part, very, very high speed. If you're in a GTP battle, you're probably going to want to be on the radio to your race engineer to see who is in the car, because the big difference between, say, an ex-Formula 1 driver like Paul Di Resta or a bronze-graded driver is massive. And to get that time out of the car, you need to be one of those top drivers. So traffic is definitely, in certain part of the racetracks, between certain classes, is definitely something to consider.

0: my last Porsche key to the race, and I'm sorry to have to bring this up in the World Cup with Scotland sadly going home a little bit early. I would have loved to have seen them progress a wee bit further. But penalties, mate, penalties. Here, it's quite a long lap, but it's a quick lap. And we've seen in some of the support events across the week already, as soon as you start having to do drive-throughs, even drive-throughs, never mind having to do stop and hold, you're going to disadvantage yourself. You'll lose that track position, might even lose the lead lap.
1: And it's very much open to how many full course yellows we have and when they fall. Last year, with the weather interruptions that we had 10, but usually we have less than that. Sometimes maybe only one an hour, sometimes even slightly less here at the Sale and 6 Hours of the Glen. So if you don't have those full course yellows, the drive-through penalties will be much more penal. And I think if you're in one of the cars that maybe doesn't quite have that ultimate pace, so at the front of the field, I expect the Acuras to be strong and I expect the Cadillacs to be very strong. So if you're not one of those manufacturers, you really can't afford to have those penalties, because if you do, it's going to be hard to get back on case. But I do think the Cadillacs and the Acuras are looking really strong, so they might be able to get away with it, but always advisable to avoid it if you can.
0: Yeah, absolutely agree. That's Peter McKay and me, John Hindorf, in the Ford Racing Global Broadcast Centre. Well, we've got 54 cars here. We've heard from a selection of drivers from our hard-working driver database informed pit lane team. 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Let's find out now where your favourite team, driver or manufacturer is as we look at the grid for the Sale and 6 Hours of the Glen. So the grid lined up with GTD at the back, then GTD Pro, then LMP2, and then at the front, GTP. And should we need a restart, they will be reordered in that way. GTD, red flag, stop their qualifying. So they, for the most part, have been set in championship points, with the exception of the car that will start in 20th position on the GTD grid. That's Wynwood Racing. They should have been fourth on their championship point score for teams, but they caused the red flag that meant we couldn't get a legitimate 15-minute session in. So Indy Donchi will start Wynwood Racing's number 57 on the outside of row 10. John Potter's alongside for Magnus Racing and Aston Martin Vantage in the 44 car, one of 8 Bronze Cup cars, as is Ryan Hardwick on the outside of the next row forward, the 912 Manti First Form Porsche. He's got Eric Lux for another Porsche, the 911 GT3 out of RS1, the number 28 car, another Bronze Cup runner. Grid, row number 8, Robert McGuinness, Striata Competition, Ferrari 023 has James Rowan, Lone Star Racing's AMG GT3 number 80 for company. In 14th position in GTD, AF Corsa USA Ferrari. And that number 21 car will have Antonio Forco behind the wheel as it starts the race. Sally Yolich, the Turkish driver for DXD Racing Chevy Corvette, that number 36 starts in 13th position. Sixth row of the grid on the outside, Henrik Edmund is another Bronze Cup car, Dragon Speed Corvette number 81. Till Bechtelsheimer will start the Gradient Racing Ford Mustang GT3 number 66 alongside him. Top 10 now in GTD. Sheena Monk starts the Myers Riley Motorsports Mustang GT3 number 16. That's another Bronze Cup entrance. Trenton Estep for Carte Blanche, brand new team. We'll give you more details about that when we get in to our World Feed TV. The Aston Martin Vantage is number 068 and starts on the inside of row 5. Inside of row 4, Adam Adelson for Wright Motorsports, and that's the Porsche number 120. Alongside Adam is Ore Fadani for 13 Autosport, back in black this weekend, black and gold for the 13. Row number 3, Wayne Taylor Racing's Lamborghini Huracan. Number 45, Graham Doyle will start the Dex Imaging car with Brendan Areve for Inception Racing's Ferrari 296, number 70. He is the best placed of the Bronze Cup drivers. Top two rows in GTD, Fran Rueda for Conquest Racing, another Ferrari. That's the number 34 car with Frankie Montegalvo, the Lexus RCF GT3, Vasser Sullivan Racing with Dreyer Reinbold this weekend. Haven't picked up on that. That is a tribute to their old racing partner who sadly died earlier last week. That's the number 12 car in third then. And the front row of the grid, Turner Motorsport, BMW M4 GT3 Evo, Patrick Gallagher will start the number 96, and Zachary Robichon, Heart of Racing, Aston Martin Vantage, the 27 car. Not an earned pole, that's on championship points, so there will be no points awarded for those, for that pole position. Let's move on to the fast dozen that we have in GTD Pro. Sandy Mitchell will start Pfaff Motorsport, the Lamborghini Temerario, that's the new version of their GT3 car, the number 9 car in 12th position with Michael Christensen for Manti and the number 911 alongside. It's Porsche, of course. Nicky Katzberg, Corvette Racing, number 4, is in 10th with Daniel Serra alongside him for Risi Competizione in their Ferrari number 62. Tonio Garcia, Corvette Racing by Pratt Miller, that's the number 3 Corvette with Dennis Olsen, Ford Racing, and the Mustang number 64 alongside him. Max Esterson, the RLL Team McLaren 720 GT3 Evo, the number 55 car, starts on the outside of row 3 with James Calado, Triassi Competition Ferrari, and that's the 033 under the auspices of the Ferrari Works driver. Chris Meese, Ford Racing, 65 Mustang GT3 on the outside of row 2 of GTD Pro. Neil Verhagen for Paul Miller Racing in the number 1 BMW for company. On the front row, AO Racing, Porsche 911 GT3R for Harry King in the 77, and Jack Hawksworth captured an earned pole, so they will get the points in that Lexus RCF GT3. The 11 LMP2s are next. They are all Orica LMP2 or 7s. Naveen Rao starts in 11th position for Aero Motorsports. That's the number 18 car. John Ferrano for Tower Motorsport, the number 8, is on the outside of row 5 with John Field for Intersport Racing, traditionally the number 37, and is this weekend for company in 9th position. Chris Cumming on the outside of row 4 with Pratt Miller Motorsports number 73. Phil Fair recently announced an extension to his partnership with United Autosports USA. He'll take the starting stint in the number 2 from 7th spot. Toby Lutke for TDS Racing in the number 11. Hasmisha Goikberg for company in the Brian Hurt Autosport with Kerb Agagenian number 52. Front two rows of the grid, it's George Kurtz, CrowdStrike Racing by APR, LMP2 Pro-Am winners from Le Mans. That 04 car starting alongside the United Autosports USA number 22, Daniel Goldberg, will start that car. PJ Hyatt, AO Racing, the number 99, brilliant qualifying from PJ as he lost his fastest lap. But even that wouldn't have been quick enough to beat Jeremy Clark on pole for Inter-Europol competition. They've won Le Mans 3 times in the last 4 years, including a couple of weeks ago. So now it just remains to go to the top 11 cars, all GTPs, and will be put back to the front, of course, should we restart. BMW Team WRT, Marco Wittmann starts the number 25 in 11th place. Felipe Nasser on the outside of row 5, Porsche Penske Motorsport, the 963, number 7. Both versions of the Porsche 963 has lost weight this weekend, but they, particularly the Porsche Penske cars, have struggled to find a balance here. He's got Ross Gunn, Aston Martin, Heart of Racing, and the Valkyrie, number 23. They were over 2 seconds away at the start of the week. They pulled that back to just over a second. They'll start in 9th position. Lawrence Vanto is the best of the Porsche Penske Motorsport 963s on the outside of row number 4. That's the number 6 car, who has the number 10 of Cadillac Wayne Taylor Racing. The V-Series R will be started by Philippe Albuquerque. Dries Van Toor is the better of the two BMW M14 WRT M hybrid V8s. He starts the number 24 in 6th position with Lauren Heinrich. He was here. He's not here. He is here. He's going to start the race for GDC Miller Motorsport, and that Porsche 963, the number 5 car, in 5th position. Renger van der Zander, Acura Meyershank Racing, the ARX06 will start on the outside of row two with Louis Delatraz for Cadillac V-Series R and Wayne Taylor Racing, the number 40 car in third. Tom Blomqvist, Acura Meyershank Racing on the outside of the front row with the number 60. Jack Aitken, imperious form in qualifying, captures yet another pole position for Cadillac Whelan and Action Express in the V-Series R. The number 31 will bring them to the green flag for the Salem's 6 hours of the Glen. Well, Peter Mackay, that is a stout field, to say the very least. And we have a situation here where we've talked about our keys to the race. It'll be probably three or four laps before we get into that traffic. The start here, however, can only go one of two ways. It'll be lovely and exciting, or it could be somewhat chaotic. Getting that balance at the start between losing too much track position and being too aggressive, that is a very difficult compromise to get right for the starting drivers.
1: I think it's about getting the car through clean, and often that can be out of the driver's control. We've seen it several times here at Watkins Glen, where those opening S's, there is no runoff. It's as good as a street circuit at that point. It's track and wall, that's it, and it's very, very fast. And with the field as big as it is, it's fantastic to see the health of the championship with so many good competitors in each category. The other side of that is that there's not much real estate for them all to get through. So, in my opinion, I think the first lap or two, particularly the first lap, is just to try and get through there clean, because we have seen some big wrecks there in the past.
0: As the race goes on, I mean, we've got some great drivers there. Very interesting that we've got Lauren Heinrich here. He's in with the chance of the championship, Peter. Should have been at CrowdStrike this weekend at the 24 Hours of Spa with CLT Schumacher racing in the GT car. If he wins the championship, he'll be the first driver since, I think, 2014, maybe 2015, to win the championship on his own, because he's done it with two different teams and several different co-drivers.
1: Well, I think Lauren Heinrich's seat at the top table of sports car racing had been well and truly booked after his performances at the Rolex 24 at Daytona and indeed at the Mobil 1 12 Hours of Sebring. But for me, actually, I think one of his standout drives of his whole career will be that day at Laguna Seca in the JDC Miller Porsche, an independent team running last year's car and going toe-to-toe with the current championship leading car, the 31 Whelan Engineering Cadillac, and came out on top. I mean, we've all known about Lauren's pedigree for a long time, of course, GTD Pro Champion in his first year here in IMSA. But what he's doing in the various 963s at the moment here in 2026 is just remarkable. And what a story it would be if he could challenge for the title. But he's going to have to get through the other man of the moment right now, the pole sitter, Jack Aitken.
0: The other half of that, of course, is JDC, John Church, and that team. I don't mean this in a bad way to John at all, quite the reverse. They don't have the resources. They don't have the financial investment of Porsche Penske Motorsport. And for those guys to be doing as well as they are is brilliant. Got to credit IMSA as well, because they didn't upgrade their car to the 2026 model year. And IMSA actually gave them a waiver to do that. So there's a lot of people to credit for this competitive spirit at the sharp end of the field.
1: I think you make a great point there. JDC Miller, what they're achieving up against Team Penske, who are regarded by many as the powerhouse in motorsport. And I spoke to a Porsche engineer recently who worked with them on the RS Spider program in the mid-2000s, and he said, "I am utterly convinced that they are the superpower of motorsport." And he talked about all the facilities that they had in those days. It's even more so today. So for JDC Miller, a small independent team, to compete the way they are, it's just remarkable. But I've no doubt about it that Lauren Heinrich has just been a lightning bolt for that squad.
0: When we look at the other classes, Peter, as we'll turn on the cameras in about a minute or two, Jeremy Clark's time for Inter-Europol, well, there's another team that are absolutely in form at the moment. They are no doubt standing in line waiting for a manufacturer to give them an LM DH or an LMH car. Three Le Mans victories in the last 4 years in class. They're going to be a tough act to follow here.
1: And they've backed up that success over here in the United States, which is such a difficult thing to do for a European team, to move an operation over, to bring members of staff, equipment, etc. over. It's a big effort, and they've done that time and time again. I totally agree with you. They surely, if I was in a manufacturer boardroom looking to put a sports car program together, they would be right up the top list of the candidates that you would choose to run that project.
0: And in the two GT classes, Jack Hawksworth's done Jack Hawksworth's thing again. The thought for me of Jack Hawksworth, Harry King, Niels Verhagen, Chris Meese, James Calado, all established, fabulously established, we hear the engines firing up down on the lane, all established stars, and then Max Esterson mixing it up with Dennis Olsen and Antonio Garcia, and they're just the top eight I'm talking about in GTD Pro.
1: It's the most densely competitive championship, I think. 12 cars, and all of them filled with superstar drivers, and many with a real point to prove. You know, you look at Luke Hartog, champion a couple of years ago in the Porsche Carrera Cup North America, making his IMSA debut, but making it in the Grello Manti. What a moment for that young man. He's teamed up with Michael Christensen, who is determined to get back to winning ways after a quiet 12 months or so after the closure of Porsche's WEC project.
0: Peter Mackay was with me, John Heindorf, for the Michelin countdown to green in GTD. We're going to be entertained by the sight of Indy Donchi having to come through the field. And it's live next on IMSA TV and IMSA Radio.
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1: Welcome to Watkins Glen International. For those of you on RS2 and Sirius Channel 206, now joined on the international feed as well. We're at the 3.4 mile, 11 corner Watkins Glen International Circuit, the so-called Grand Prix layout. The history here is so thick you could cook it with a cricket stump. Going back to the days of the final Formula One Grand Prix that used to be held here down through the years. We've got 54 cars ready to go racing. Action areas right off the top at turn number one. A tricky downhill right-hander. Braking, getting it right. I'll give you a decent set of odds now and an over and under that there'll be people off on the runoff there. We've got a brand new profile to the inner loop. The inner curbs have all been taken away. There's no track limits there. It's significantly changed the profile, literally, and the character as well of that corner. 6 hours to go and roughly halfway through our IMSA WeatherTech Sports Car Championship season. The team this afternoon, starting down in the driver database pit lane. That will be Arjuna Kankapati and Ryan Marine. It's John Hindorf and Peter Mackay in the Ford Racing Global Broadcast Centre. Almost time to go racing. And hope you can stay with us for the full afternoon into the evening. Just past high noon here on the Eastern time zone in the United States of America. And we've already had drama with a spinner on the formation lap. Incredibly, Sheena Monk in the Myers Riley Motorsports Mustang should have been starting on the outside of the fifth row in GTD. Third qualifying Bronze Cup car has looped that car and has continued. Now she should be able to get back to her starting position as long as everybody else did not go by when she was standing still. We will start with the front end of the field. The GTPs will always start at the front end of the field, and it's Cadillac and Acura split across the front two rows. Whelan, Meyer Shank Racing, Wayne Taylor Racing and Meyer Shank Racing. That's your top four. In LMP2, Jeremy Clark for Inter-Europol took the pole position ahead of AO Racing. And Vassar Sullivan Racing with Ryan Reinbold this weekend. The AO Racing Porsche alongside them. The GTD field set by points. And that will be Harter Racing and Turner Motorsport who lead them off. So as the drivers warm their tyres and their brakes, let's have our Brembo brake facts for the Watkins Glen International. It's rated 3 out of 5 by the Brembo technicians. The toughest braking point is turn number one. You're on that pedal 8 times per lap. And at turn one, you're coming down about 80 miles an hour in a pretty short amount of time to turn one. And you're going downhill as well. 2.7G when you're doing that, and the peak brake temperature about 1,111 or 12 Fahrenheit, which that is going to be something over 420 Celsius. Yeah, don't touch that. Stay well away from all of that. Hello to Thomas Richer, who's tuned in, ready to go as you are around the world. It's at IMSA Radio. Peter Mackay alongside me here in the booth. This is the third of our long distance races. Beautiful track temperature, 72 Fahrenheit. That's about 22 Celsius, and about 21 in the air is 70. Pretty decent weather for a race.
2: Perfect conditions to go racing here in beautiful Watkins Glen, a classic circuit. This is the 44th running of the Sale in 6 Hours of the Glen. It's one that every sports car driver wants to add to their CV. For me, it's one of the majors. I like to talk about golf a lot. If this were golf, Watkins Glen 6 Hours, definitely a major.
1: I just wanted to take a little breath there, because knowing this circuit and this race and 54 cars in the field, it may be a while before I get one again. The lights are out on the Cadillac safety car that is leading the GTPs around. Jack Aitken, Tom Blomqvist, Louis Delatraz, Renko van der Zander, Lauren Heinrich, Dries Van Toor, Philippe Albuquerque, Lawrence Van Toor, and it's the red and white Whelan Cadillac that comes to the green flag and takes them down there. Everyone fanning out. Can see the Wayne Taylor Cadillac having a little look further back, but it is as you were from the start. No, round the outside. I think the Acura number 93 is up into third. Yes, it is, and that's Renko van der Zander making the best of his start as they go up the hill, very tight through there, almost like a street circuit is what the drivers are telling me. The GTs are off and running. Jack Hawksworth has converted pole position there, but Harry King is under pressure from Neil Verhagen in the Paul Miller Racing BMW. Top three absolutely together in GTD Pro, and I think Neil Verhagen is going to go through. No, Harry King fights back on the curbs going up the hill. They almost touch, sitting right in behind them, the Ford of Chris Meese with a watching brief at the moment, but we've got through the first few quarters. Head towards turn seven. The tour of the boot, Peter Mackay, some very, very powerful racing early on, but it was respectful and it was clean.
2: That's what we like to see. Yeah, that's what this championship is all about. Your race leader, Jack Aitken, weaving back and forward in the Whelan Cadillac number 31, trying to generate a little bit of temperature early on in those hard compound Michelin tyres. And going into turn one, that the 90 as it's known, Tom Blomqvist in this number 60 Marshank Acura had a big lockup on, they looked like, the front right tyre. So that's going to make it, I would say, a pretty long opening stint until they can get that tyre off, because it was a big one.
1: Yeah, they are running the red sidewalls here. That's what Michelin have chosen for the Saarland's 6 hours of the Glen. No tyre choice here for the GTP, in fact, for any of the classes. From qualifying to the checkered flag in 5 hours and 58 minutes time, seven sets of those hard tyres to be used. Now, already problems further back in the LMP2 field. I was wrong, I lost my bet, didn't I? Nobody was off on the runoff earlier on, but we've just had some very forceful running there with three of the orange prototypes all in a row as they head into the new entry to the bus stop. Now, who was getting together there, Peter, down through turn one?
2: Hard to tell with, yeah, like you say, multiple orange cars a little bit further down the order in LMP2. I'm going to say it's the Intersport.
1: The tower was
2: car,
1: one of
2: John
1: them. I'm
2: Field.
1: Pretty certain it was.
2: Yeah, so Intersport's the other. There we go. Teamwork makes the dream work. John Field, who's it's been quite a while since he's been here at Watkins Glen, but great to see him back. The evergreen John Field, sports car legend here in North America.
1: Yeah. Always has a good quote for us as well. Let's take an early trip into the pit lane for some analysis and our driver database informed pit lane team, Arjuna Kankapati. But first, let's go to Ryan Marine.
3: Well, GTD has been a story all weekend, really going back to qualifying in particular, as you guys touched upon the fact that they set the grid by the team points. It also opened up some strategy for these teams, John, because it meant that the teams could select whichever driver they would like to start the race. It wasn't necessarily the designated qualifying driver. All three of the Corvette GTD teams, for instance, elected to change up the driver that would start the race from what they had initially planned had they gone qualifying as usual. So that's a little wrinkle to the strategy here today.
1: Yeah, that's a good point. Shayna Monk recovering after the spin early on, coming back through the field. Jack Hawksworth leads in GTD Pro. Now, on the warming up lap, we mentioned that she'd had a quick rotation in that classic, that vintage red, white and black Mustang livery, and it was just coming out of the inner loop towards the outer loop where the problems were for Sheena. But the good news, Peter Mackay, that she has plenty of time to make that time back up again.
2: And already making good progress as well, trying to pull away from her respective bronze-graded driver. She just made a good move down into the 90 past Henrik Hedman and the incredibly natty paint-schemed Corvette for Dragon Speed. So that's what Sheena's got to focus on, is that bronze-graded driver position, because at the end of the year, the top-placed bronze driver gets an invite to go to Le Mans, the Bob Aitken Award. It's a big, big deal. So that's where what she's got her sights set on, and driving well at the moment. Got her eyes now set on Eric Lux, who's the next one, 15th in GTD.
1: Yeah, the Mustangs going a little better this weekend as Jack Aitken leads the race. 1.7 seconds, our Porsche keys to the race that we went through in the Michelin Countdown to Green. The weather has so often been a script point here, a storyline here in the past. It's good at the moment. The temperature's right in the window for the Michelin tyres. Maybe actually track temperature a little cool for the hard Michelin tyres. Traffic and track position. Well, traffic here always going to be a talking point. Big wide open straights and heavy braking areas should make it relatively easy to overtake, but when you look at the track on paper, that looks easy. You don't race it on paper, and there are a couple of significant areas here where you have to play follow my leader even with the slower classes. And what about penalties? It's a long pit lane here, and the start finish straight is particularly quick, so you want to minimize the mistakes and catching the eye of race control, because that can make your afternoon into the evening very, very difficult indeed. Pretty clean start, Peter MacKay.
2: Yeah, very, very tidy from Jack Aitken in the Whelan Engineering number 31 Cadillac. What a run they're on. Seven podiums in a row coming into this one. Got their first win of those podiums at Detroit last time out, and they just are in a groove right now. We heard from Earl Bamber in our Countdown to Green show, and he made two great points. He said, you know, we've put the hard work in over 2025. We had a lot of heartbreak in 2025, but he also said the team, they're having a lot of fun, and that's vitally important, isn't it? And you can tell the whole demeanour of the drivers, and the lap times don't lie. I mean, at Sebring, they could have won the race, but they didn't in the end. But since then, really, they've had a car that's just looked on rails, and Jack Aitken driving beautifully right now, and already onto the back of the GTD class after only 8 minutes of racing.
1: Yeah, four laps is about what we thought, looking at the respective times, and this is the first danger time for the leader as he picks his way through the GTD runners. It's always difficult for the leader because you're the first one there going past the Magnus Racing number 44. Welcome back to the championship for those guys. The other talking point, actually, which I didn't put in the Porsche keys to the race, and possibly I should have, is track limits, particularly at turn 8. As always, the start is under review and is continuing to be reviewed. They always have a look. The fact that it continues to be under review, I suspect, is because somebody was in the wrong lane or changed lane as we came to the stripe. And we'll wait to hear from race control about any machinations that could be coming from that. Neil Verhagen in the BMW number one, tracking through the far side of the circuit, heading back to us on the start finish line now. Coming to turn number 10. Big crowd here this weekend. It's a huge area to fill, but the infield full of campers and a very knowledgeable audience here as well. Hello to Ray Lathurn from Cape Town. Been awake for more than 24 hours watching the crowd spike strike dart Spa 24. And a big FIFA World Cup football match coming as well. That's South Africa versus Canada, isn't it, Ray? Thank you very much indeed for propping up the eyelids with matchsticks to follow us here at the Sailing 6 Hours of the Glen. Sirius XM 206 around the US, around the world on RS2, part of the Radio Show Limited network of channels. You'll find the player at imsaradio.com, and that's where our video player is as well. And of course, if you don't have a URL from the US, you can watch our international feed on YouTube as well with the official IMSA YouTube channel. Those of you who can't access that, if you want pictures, then it's our NBC Sports colleagues who are looking after you, but you can always just follow along with us here. 5 hours, 49 minutes and 38 seconds to go. GTD Pro looking racy at the moment. Hawks with Verhagen. And there is the penalty that we thought we were going to see. And Antonio Fuoco lined up in the wrong column. That will be a drive-through. And that is an unusual error for EF Corsa USA, Antonio Fuoco. It's not as if he's a rookie to this championship, Peter. Third in class at the moment.
2: Far from it, and leading in the IMSA Michelin Endurance Cup, which is what that car is focusing on. They're not a full season car, and yeah, for someone of Antonio Fuoco's credentials, factory works driver for Ferrari for several years, and many times a winner here in IMSA. Yeah, that's a really sloppy mistake, and in a class as deep as GTD in terms of car numbers, that will be punishing.
1: Yeah, you made a good point there, actually. Michelin Endurance Cup points awarded partway through this race, so we might see a little bit of interesting strategy coming through for the teams who are contesting that. It's a championship within a championship. Battle for the lead in LMP2, going through some of that traffic. The 13 Autosport Corvette unwittingly giving a helping hand to Jeremy Clark of Inter Europol in the yellow and green Inter Europol car, as PJ Hyatt just have to lift out of it at the moment. George Kurtz right there as well. The top three in class heading into the inner loop and through it. But they've got through there reasonably clearly. Sheena Monk coming through there as well after her spin early on. Peter McKay.
2: A few moments ago, the number 45 Wayne Taylor Racing Dex Lamborghini had gone slowly away from turn 7. That car is now down in the pit lane. Graham Doyle was aboard. They're changing the rear left tyre at the moment, John. That's not a great start for our winners at Laguna Seca.
4: There's a lot of attention on the left rear, John, and in fact, as frantically as they are pulling, the lug nut seems to still be attached and engaged on the axle itself. A couple of smacks at the wheel gun. This is a car that had a fuel pump issue earlier in the weekend. It's not been a smooth running for the Sailing 6 Hours of the Glen by any means, and they continue to wrench and get to work trying to remove that left rear tyre.
1: Our junior counterparty on the team. This is the car that ground to a halt earlier on in the week. There's debris as well, and we've got a full course yellow. Debris coming out of the inner loop. Now, that looks like a little bit of bodywork, maybe. And this will pick everybody up. John Field went off course at that area, and I wonder if that is some... Oh, he's got a left rear tyre that has broken apart and is taking parts of the bodywork out. So he's lost part of the rear wing. Now, has he gone off? Ollie Jarvis and Seth Lucas to get in there. So he came through the new part, the entry to that. The car got away from him and the left rear, he went the wrong way, spun around 180 degrees and went the wrong way into the wall. And that's what's caused the problem. He'll come into the closed pit, but that's all right. because he needs some emergency service. They can change the bodywork, they can change that tyre, but he will have to come back in again when we go to green. That's significant damage to the left rear. Now, they're putting fuel in that. I'm not sure that's going to be allowed because they don't need fuel. Emergency service, Ryan Marine, who's down there, is supposed to be just for the obvious issues.
3: Yes, sometimes that can be to top off with fuel, though. So I do think that they can put some in, but it's limited. We can double-check on that in a second. What I can tell you right now is the bodywork is off of that car. The field is going by, so this car is going to lose a lap here. They'll definitely need to change the left rear tire, and that's what they're working on at the moment. But I have to say, there's not a huge sense of urgency from the crew, aside from the tire change. They've taken the rear deck lid off, the rear clip off of the car as well, and it sits here in that state of undress. There's currently a mechanic trying to open the cockpit door as well and actually having some trouble doing so. So maybe some of that force of impact actually went into the latching mechanism because he's having trouble getting into that car. All of this to say, though, John, this looks like this is going to be a lengthy stay in the pit lane. So whether or not they ran afoul of the emergency service rules or not, I'm not sure that that's anything more than academic at this stage.
1: Now, Peter MacKay, looking at, we have the ability to review some of these incidents, as does race control, and it looks like, Peter, there was some contact there between Navin Rao for Era Motorsport in the blue Orica number 18 and John Field heading in to where the safety car is right now.
2: It will be very interesting to see what race control decide about that particular incident, because it did appear that going into the inner loop chicane, it was built in 1992, you know, a GTP car there is entering at 185 miles an hour. LMP2 won't be a million miles behind that, so it's a very fast entry, and you're over 100 miles an hour the whole way through there. And it seemed like the Era number 18 LMP2 was very, very close and may well have just given John Field a little bit of a helping hand there. And at that speed, it doesn't take much to unsettle one of these cars. So let's see what the race control team decide. They've got a lot of very, very experienced heads in there, and they'll be reviewing footage for sure.